0: My glass down. I started to leave.
1: Just a minute, Dan.
0: What's on your mind?
1: The way I get the news, you and Lois are teamed up.
0: Yeah?
1: That's all I want to know. You fake.
2: Hey, hold it, Gus. Hold it. Maybe Dan's got it scrambled. Lieutenant, Lois Williams is a dame who pinned the rap on Richie, ain't she?
3: Any newspaper morgue will give you the answer.
0: Look, I know she testified against him.
2: And you know she lied about your brother to save Tim Grady.
0: I know.
2: Well?
0: All right. Lieutenant, the boys and I want to have a little talk.
3: Okay, Dan, it's your funeral.
0: We all watched Len put on his hat and walk out. I put my back up against the bar so none of them could get behind me.
1: Well, what are we waiting for?
2: Cut it out, you guys. Dan, you okay?
0: Yeah.
4: What happened?
0: The boys don't like me just now. They want to keep me from making a girl happy.
1: Yeah, the girl responsible for your brother's death.
0: Yeah, that's right.

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1: And now it's time for my Thanksgiving fairy tale. Last night, my car called me out to the garage.
2: Harlow, I don't feel good. 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
0: And now, Autolite brings back to our Hollywood soundstage our star Burt Lancaster with Betty Lou Gerson in The Long Wait, a tale well calculated to keep you in suspense.
3: I sent the $5,000 to Lois so that she could open the doors while I went after business. And I knew where to get it. Nobody spends dough on a dame like a hood when he's loaded. On Thursday, the Third National Bank was held up. Friday morning, I knocked on a door on 8th Avenue.
4: Who is it?
3: Me, Dan Varro.
4: Busy now, Dan. Some other time?
3: Hello, hello, Tony. Oh, hello, Glenda.
5: Hello.
4: What do you want, Dan?
3: You knocked over the Third National.
4: What is this, a hijack?
3: No. Your dame looks like she needs a lot of clothes.
5: After last night, I figure on getting plenty of duds.
4: What are you still talking about?
3: I'm in the dress business, Tony. Tell the other boys, too. I want all the dames buying their clothes from Lois Williams.
4: Sure. What do I care where they buy them?
3: The next day, I ran into Numbers Johnson. He ran the policy racket on the east side.
6: I don't have a dame, Dan. You know that.
3: Yeah, I know. About time you gave your wife a break.
6: Yeah, if I buy her clothes now, she'll expect me to every time I hit.
3: That's the idea. Do you see it my way, or do
6: I... don't figure it. You, in the dress business.
3: Well, if I keep happy in the dress business, I'll stay out of the numbers business. Which way do you want to play?
6: The doll will get some new duds.
3: Once the ball started rolling, it became a mountain. Lois knew all the angles on female frills. Her clientele was strictly 10th Avenue, but she turned them out on a Long Island, and they loved it. One dame tells another, and in no time at all, the shop is jammed with customers. It was a crime the way the dame spent the dough the hoods go to make so much trouble to collect. Lois glowed like a firefly. She was a complete businesswoman. She loved being surrounded with dolls who bounced in and out with business of the shop, business that must have Madame's attention. I asked her during a lull. You happy, Lois?
7: Yes, Dad. Almost completely. I do miss the old gang, though. Come in.
5: Pardon me, Miss Williams. There's a Mrs. Verrill outside. She wants to see Mr. Verrill.
7: Mrs. Oh.
3: Richie's wife, June. She was supposed to be in the mountains with the kid. That's why I sent her money. I didn't want her to know about this. She was waiting for me on the street. She had a roll of bills in her hand, and she threw it at my feet. The roll bounced against the storefront. I saw the rubber band snap off it and the bills unwrap like a sigh of relief.
8: You think I'd take your money now?
3: Now? Well, what do you mean?
8: You and Lois.
3: Okay, so it's tainted money, but you got a kid, you need it.
8: You thought a lot of Richie, didn't you?
3: As much as you did.
8: Oh, no, much more. When Richie had pneumonia, I remember how hard you took it. During the crisis, you wouldn't eat or drink or talk. I remember thinking, if Richie dies, Dan will die, too.
3: Take the money for the kid.
8: You loved Richie. And now you're sponsoring that woman with his blood.
3: June, wait! Nobody was going to keep me from doing what I wanted. Not Lynn Bush following me around, or Shorty Thompson hating my guts, or Richie's wife itching to kill me. I'd given Lois back an urge to live. I swore I was going to make her happy, and I was on first base. She had a going business. Lois's old gang hung out in the village, the Bolo Room. Richie, Lois, and Tim Grady used to pal around with the musicians who played the spot. They used to wait until closing time, and then huddle with the jive artists until morning. When Lois and Tim double-crossed Richie, the other kids cut Lois out of their hair, and Tim Grady left town. That night, I went down to the Bolo Room to get Lois's friends back for her. I walked in just as the last paying customers left. The kids were getting set for a jam session when they spotted me. The place became full of hush. They glared at me, hating me, but not daring to open their mouths. I picked a menu up off a table and I laid it on the bar. I pulled a pencil out of my pocket. I said, "I'm giving a party for Lois Williams. You're all invited. Saturday night, Gold Room, Coronet Hotel. Whitey Jones?"
9: "Yeah."
3: "I'm putting you down, plus your dame and three guests."
9: "Suppose I can't make it."
3: "Throw away your piano. You'll never play it with broken hands. Phil Bless, you, your dame, and three friends, and your horn. Well?
10: Okay, yeah, sure, Dennis, sure."
3: "Jerry Barton, Mel Foley."
11: "What?"
3: "Joe Ward, Les Seltzer, your dames, and three friends."
9: "Okay.
3: And make sure that Lois knows that you're all tickled to death to see her. I'll be checking you off as you come in. I'll be seeing you Saturday night." Friday, the day before the party. Hello?
12: "Hello, Dan."
3: "Yeah?"
12: "This is Lou Henry, down at the Emerald Club."
3: "Yeah."
12: "Look, I don't want you to think I'm butting into your affairs, Dan, but, well, knowing how you feel about Lois."
3: "Yeah?"
12: "Well, June, your brother's wife's been down here talking to Shorty Thompson."
3: "So what?"
12: "She talked Shorty into rubbing out Lois."
3: "What?"
12: "He's on his way now. Remember who told you, Dan."
3: I dialed my body caught on the flash. If Shorty touched Lois now, being a buddy of Richie's wouldn't help him. The same went for June. "Give me Miss Williams."
13: "I'll connect you with her office."
3: "Come on, snap it up, snap it up."
13: "I'm ringing, sir."
3: "Come on, Lois, answer, come on."
14: "Miss Williams' office."
3: "Put Lois on."
14: "She's not in. Who's calling?"
3: "It's me, Dan Varro. Where'd she go?"
14: "Mr. Varro? You just called, Mr. Varro."
3: "What do you mean I just called?"
14: "Well, someone called, said it was you and spoke to Miss Williams. I wonder why they do that."
3: "Well, never mind that. What did he say?"
14: "Miss Williams always goes to the Museum of Art at this time of day to copy designs. She made an appointment to meet you. I mean, the man who called at the museum. She just left."
3: I didn't wait for the elevator. I took the stairs three at a time going down. I came out on the street. A cab was idling on the other side of the avenue. I cut through the traffic to get to it. I hopped into the cab, and for $5, the hacky crashed lights all the way. I was at the museum in nothing flat. When I entered the building, it was quiet as a mall. I cursed myself for not asking what room Lois would be in.
15: Here, you can't run here.
3: Did you see a girl with drawing papers and crayons? Tall, beautiful, well-stacked?
15: "I see hundreds of them."
3: "Well, where would she go to draw design?"
15: "Well, the armor room, maybe. The Egyptian room or the famous paintings. Second floor."
3: I had visions of her dead in some corner. I thought of her all twisted in the heap. I hit the Egyptian room on a run and I stopped short. Lois was standing at the other end. She was behind a mummy case. And on the other side of it was Shorty. He had a knife in his hand. They didn't see me. I sneaked up on them and I watched Lois fighting to move her lips.
16: "Please, Shorty."
3: "Lois, run. Run to me."
16: Dad!
9: "Rat, here it is."
3: "I hate to do this, Shorty."
16: "Oh, Dad."
17: "Came this way, Lieutenant."
16: "Dad, he tried to kill me.
18: Tough to keep up with you, Dan."
3: "Still with me, eh, Lieutenant?"
18: "I always keep an eye on my friends. Who's this laying here?" "Oh, Shorty Thompson."
3: "You better take him in. He tried to kill Miss Williams."
18: "Yeah, guess I'd better."
3: "Come on, Lois. Oh, by the way, Bush."
18: "Huh?"
3: "You better pick up June Varrell, too. She was in on it. In case you don't know who she is, she's my sister-in-law." With June and Shorty out of the way for a while, nothing was going to upset things now. The party Saturday night in the Gold Room was a big success. Every time somebody tried to make a break for home, I beat them to the exit and insisted they stay. The place was full of smiles and how-to-dos, and only Lois didn't know they were phony. She was a dream in a green, backless evening gown, held up by a deep breath and an anxious look. She bubbled around, greeting people.
19: "Hey, thank you. I enjoyed it."
3: "Lois."
19: "Dan, where have you been hiding?"
3: "No place. Tell me, Lois, you happy?"
19: "Dan."
3: "Just be happy. That's all I ask. Just be happy."
19: "I'm doing my best, Dan."
3: "Is there any guy here you like? Anybody?"
19: "There's just one guy for me, Dan. He's not here."
3: "But he is. He's back in town. He's at the Sphinx Hotel."
19: "Tim."
3: "Yeah. Lois, I think I'll drop over and see him now."
19: "Dan, you're not going to do anything?"
3: "Don't worry, Lois. I'm going to fix everything. She had her job, her friends. Just one thing more. Just Tim Grady to make the picture complete. The Sphinx Hotel was over on 6th Avenue. I walked. I wanted time to cool off. I wanted to do things right.
14: Yes?
3: Mr. Grady's room?
14: One moment, please.
11: Yeah?
3: This is Dan Varrell.
11: Dan?
3: Yeah, remember?
11: It's 3 a.m., Dan.
3: I won't take much of your time.
11: Won't tomorrow do?
3: I'm coming up now.
17: Come in.
3: I pushed open the door and I went in. He was standing by the bed. He was wearing a monogram black robe over some flashy yellow pajamas. He glad-handed me.
17: Come in, Dan. Come on in. Have a cigarette?
3: I took one and I watched him going through hard times trying to light it for me. I let him sweat for a while and then pulled out my lighter, lit my cigarette and shoved the lighter under his face so I could light his. I couldn't stand still. He moved around the room like a cat on hot coals. He was a big, good-looking chick, broad shoulders with all the trim, curly hair, dimple on his chin.
17: I just got back, out on the coast. That's the place to be, Dan. You never saw anything like it. Boy, the things that go on in L.A. Someday...
3: Light someplace.
17: Anything you say, Dan.
3: Lois is a great dame.
17: She sure is, Dan. She sure is. Anybody says different should get slugged.
3: Yeah.
17: Listen, Dan, there never was anything between me and Lois. Anybody says different's a no good liar. We were just good friends. We hardly ever even went out.
3: Relax.
17: Here, you and Lois are partners.
3: Yeah.
17: She must be pretty near the happiest girl in town.
3: Pretty near. You know, when I first saw Lois a few months ago, she was all set to kill us.
17: Oh, wait a minute, Dan. I tell you,
3: Sit down, Tim. You make me nervous. Nobody's blaming you for the way she felt. Now, tomorrow I pull out of the partnership, and Lois will be alone again. I don't want her to be alone. It's not good for her.
17: Anything I can do, you know.
3: She's in love with you. I'd like to see her get married. A woman with $75,000 business, well, she needs someone to look after her interests. The mention of the 75 grand, his eyes lit up like Broadway after dark. Reading his mind was like looking through a dirty window into a filthy room. It hurt to think a foul ball like Tim Grady could make a girl do anything for him.
17: Well, Dan...
3: It's about time she got a proposal for marriage.
17: Yeah.
3: Why don't you call her up, Tim?
17: Yeah. Good idea, Dan.
3: I mean right now. Stuyvesant, 1541.
17: Now? Well, sure, if you think... I won't know what to say. It's been so long.
3: Say you want to marry her.
17: Yeah. Yeah, sure. Lois? Hello, baby. Well, so you knew the old voice.
3: I closed the door. I didn't know if I'd be able to control myself if I'd listen to anymore. I got to the dress shop at 10 o'clock the next morning. Lois was floating around like a waft of loveliness. She touched the inkstand on her desk, moved a chair, straightened a picture. Wasn't conscious of what she was doing. She talked fast and happy about things that didn't mean a thing. She flung open a window and hugged the inrush of air. She spoke with her back to me.
20: Oh, Dan, it's wonderful. It's wonderful. Isn't life beautiful?
3: You're happy, huh, Lois?
20: Tim was waiting when I got here this morning. He proposed. He said you wanted it that way, too. I guess I'm the happiest woman in the world, Dan.
3: Can I use your phone?
20: Sure. Call Paris, Bombay, Shanghai. Imagine it, Tim.
2: Homicide, Lieutenant Bush.
3: Dan Varrell talking. I'm at Lois's shop. If you get here in 5 minutes, it'll be about right.
20: Yes, Dan, I'm the happiest woman in the world, and I owe it all to you.
3: She turned from the window and saw the gun in my hand. Now you're worth killing!

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2: 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The play is called Mission Completed. And it is, as we say,
0: a tale well calculated to keep you in suspense.
2: Tonight's suspense play was produced and edited by William Spear and directed by Norman MacDonald. Music for Suspense is composed by Lucian Morawek and conducted by Lud Gluskin. The Long Wait is an original play by Fred Freeberger. Burt Lancaster is the star of The Hawk and the Arrow, a Norma F.R. production, soon to be released by Warner Brothers. In the coming weeks, you will hear such stars as Mickey Rooney, Lana Turner, and Eddie Cantor. Don't forget, next Thursday, same time, Autolite will present Suspense, starring James Stewart. Meanwhile, see the very informative story about suspense in the current issue of Quick Magazine.
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2: Tonight, Autolite presents a story about a man whose name was synonymous with death. A true story, which we call Jack Ketch. Our star, Mr. Charles Laughton.
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4: Evening, Mr. Price.
5: Evening, William.
4: Cold enough. Hard day for you, Mr. Price?
5: I must say, I'm fair wore out.
4: What you need is a bit of the old warming for the cockles.
5: How true, how true. It's cruel work for a man in this weather.
4: Well, you hop down to the Blue Boar, Mr. Price. Have yourself a dollop.
5: I thought of it, but I happen to be a little short of funds tonight, William. I wonder if you...
4: Oh, here. Have one for me, Mr. Price.
5: Oh, it's very nice of you, I must say, William. Very nice. Good night. Nasty little rat, that William Hartley. Got to keep an eye on him. Hartley. What right's he got to look at me like that? I know what he's thinking. Get my job. Fat chance of it. I'll see him turned off first. Gore, I got a thirst. Should go home, I suppose. Bet he'll be grousing out of all Nick Leather grouse. I got my rights. Blue Boar for me. Evening, one and all. Evening. Evening, Mr. White. Mrs. White. Mr. Loam. Oi, Granny, spry as ever. Here, what's all this? Somebody dead? So that's the way it is it? Keeper, ale! I said ale! Ale! Perhaps you didn't hear me the first time.
6: Can you pay for it?
5: Yeah, I can pay for it. And more, don't worry about me. I can pay for anything, you hear that? All of you! I don't need a bloody one of you. You'll all come to me one of these days.
6: Ale.
7: The watchmen are looking for somebody. He don't pay his debts, and he's going to Marshalsea prison for it.
5: Who said that? Who said it?
7: I wonder who's going to get Jack Ketch's job when he's out of office.
5: Who called me that? My name is Price. John Price. John Price! John Price! You hear what I say? John Price!
8: Oh, I have such an horrible pain in me throat, Mr. Ketch, dear. Do you have a cure?
9: Got any old clothes for sale today, Mr. Ketch?
10: Jack Ketch!
5: Shut your faces, a lot of you. Stop, I'll do you a mischief. That's what you hear. You! Stop it!
6: Yeah, that's enough. I mean, none of that in here. You want your ale, come over to the table and drink it. Otherwise...
5: Oh! Sorry I lost my temper. I'm sorry. just very tired tonight. Accept my apologies, keeper.
1: I don't accept nothing from you except your money. I have to do that because I have to serve you. My charter says so. Any trouble from you and out. That's a fact, and don't forget it.
5: Why do they do that? Why? It's always like this. Either they won't say a blinking word or behave in that awful way. Can't they understand? I'm just like anyone else. I do me job, same as anyone. It gets lonely, a man sitting by himself, swilling ale all by himself. Oh, I wish I had some money. I mean some of the actual, not the coppers. I'd have friends then, lots of them. What was it they were saying about the watchman looking for me? They can't do that. I'll pay the debts what I owe. If I could only get a good job or two. Why don't they let a man alone? It's not fair. It's not fair.
4: What ain't fair, Mr. Price?
5: Who's that? Oh, William Hartley, you, eh? Got off late tonight, didn't you?
4: That's right, Mr. Price. Having a bit of a guzzle, eh?
5: I will not stand familiarity, William Hartley, and kindly remember your place and station.
4: No offence intended. None taken, I owe.
5: Granted.
4: Mind if I sit down with me mug?
5: I don't mind.
4: Oh, long hours, short pay. That's the way of it.
5: William Hartley, why do you talk to me?
4: Why not, Mr. Price? You're my superior, ain't you? In a way, I have to talk to you.
5: I don't want you to have to. I want you to want to.
4: I sympathize.
5: I want a friend. I want people to smile at me on the streets and talk to me and like me.
4: Oh, you've got a burden, Mr. Price, and no mistake.
5: William, how would you like to lend me 5 sovereigns? I could pay you back with interest. I've got 1 or 2 odd debts to pay.
4: I heard about that, Mr. Price. Harry White was saying...
5: Harry White, what's he know? He's out of my job. Like you, William Hartley. You don't pull the wool over my eyes. I know.
4: How could you think such a thing, Mr. Price?
5: Remember, I'm not out of office yet. Remember, you stay nice to me, William, because I have a position. How about 2 sovereigns? I know you've got it, so there's no use...
4: I'd like to oblige, Mr. Price, so help me, I would. But my wife's expectant again, and you know how it is with another mouth to feed.
5: How about 1 copper's worth of ale, then?
4: You know, I was going to buy one for you, Mr. Price, but when I reached into my pocket, I found I'd just enough for me own mug.
5: William Hartley, you're a dirty, sneaking little liar.
4: Oh, Mr. Price.
5: Don't you never find yourself in trouble? 'Cause if you do, it's John Price is going to be there taking loving care of you.
10: Oh, Harry, you are a one. Now, you stop it. Anyone would think that we...
5: Hello, Mr. White. Mrs. White.
10: Good evening.
11: Come on, Elizabeth. Time to be going out.
10: All right, Harry.
5: I said hello, that's all. I didn't do no harm, just hello. Hello, that's all. William Hartley, he come to the Blue Boar to laugh at me. That's how he gets his pleasure, they all do. When I get home, it's going to be the same. Wish I was dead.
12: John Price, that you? Where you been? I had a piece of mutton on the table at 6 o'clock.
5: Hello, Pet. How's the kid?
12: Where you been?
5: Why?
12: I should have knowed. You've been boozing at the Blue Boar. Spent every blessed penny.
5: I was tired, Pet. I thought a sup would help.
12: Sup?
5: Sweetheart, we got a few shillings put by, haven't we?
12: Oh, no, you don't.
13: He's desperate, Bet girl. They left me in debtor's prison. I had the talk tonight.
12: Do you good.
13: Don't say that, love. I only need it for a week or two at the most. I've got to raise every penny I can.
12: That money's for me and the kid. You don't touch a farthing.
13: I'll lose me job.
12: Don't make me laugh. Your job. Call that a job? I'm ashamed. I'm ashamed to have people know my name.
13: Now, Bet, I'm your husband. It's your duty to obey me. You give me what money you've got in the house, or I'm...
12: Or what? What'll you do, Jack Ketch?
13: Betty!
12: What'll you do to Mrs. Jack Ketch? You murderer! Murderer! My husband, what's he do for an honest living? Why, he's a murderer. Mother, what does Daddy do? He's got a lovely job, Sonny. Didn't you know?
13: Dear old Dad
12: turns people off for our bread. Here's Jack Ketch, the groom of the ladder, the public hangman.
13: I'll smash you!

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0: And now, Autolite brings back to our Hollywood soundstage Mr. Charles Laughton in Elliot Lewis's production of Jack Ketch, a tale well calculated to keep you in suspense.
3: I suppose it was wrong to beat her like that. What's a man to do? So what with my debts and what I done to Bet, here I am in Marshalsea prison, not the first time I've been here, but what a stinking hole. All of us together, the muck of London, men, women, and dogs. There's one lad that ain't so bad, come in yesterday. He's got learning, a gentleman, you can see that. Thomas Lovelace, his name. He's in debt to his eyes. £2,000.
4: I'll be here until I rock, Price.
3: I wouldn't say that, sir. There's always hope.
4: You've been here before.
3: 3 times, sir. This is my 4th and always for debt. Of course, there was the matter of my wife, Betty, this time.
4: What did you do for a living, Price?
3: Shh.
4: Why, what's the matter?
3: Hadn't you noticed the others? They never talked to me, sir. Hadn't you noticed?
4: No, not particularly.
3: I'll tell you why. Because I was in the employ of His Majesty. In service to the Crown, that's why.
4: That's why they don't talk to you?
3: I suppose you won't either, sir, when I tell you, but you'll find out in a day or so anyhow. What's the use? I'm the hangman.
4: Hangman? Hangman? But I thought that Jack...
3: Shh! That's what they call me.
4: Oh.
3: I thought so. Go on, sir. I won't trouble you. You're a gentleman. You don't want the likes of me.
4: You haven't got a very savory reputation, you know, Price.
3: It was me job. Somebody had to do it.
4: I've heard that you rather enjoyed it.
3: That is a lie.
4: And what about the poor devils who paid you to put them out of their misery quickly?
3: Oh, I was happy to oblige. Poor souls. Sometimes they give me a few pence to help them through the awful passage to heaven. But Lord bless you, I did my best.
4: And if they didn't have any money?
3: Well, I wouldn't hold it against them. You know, of course, I'm not denying that a nice, neat rack or press job was worth a few shillings extra, but wouldn't you have taken the money I ask you now, wouldn't you?
4: I wouldn't have had your job, Price. Not for £1,000,000.
3: Oh, well, that's the way of it. Each man to what he knows. Right, Mr. Lovelace? My profession is hangman. Yours is to be a gentleman. Am I right, sir? And we're both in debtor's prison. That gave him something to think about. He wasn't so iron mighty after that. He never had visitors, and I didn't neither. That is not till one day, 3 months after I first come here. And it was William Artley. And I didn't like the nasty weasel smile on him.
5: Well, Price, I heard about your misfortune, and I came to sympathize.
3: How thoughtful, William.
5: How do they treat you in here, eh?
3: Like a blooming earl, can't you see?
5: Ooh, nasty smell down here.
3: Well, they haven't brought in the fresh roses yet.
5: Oh, yes. What about your debts, Price? Any luck?
3: Well, it's only a matter of £5. William Hartley, you came here to help me. You're going to lend me the money if I misjudged you, William, my good friend.
5: You haven't misjudged me, Price. I didn't come here to lend you anything. I came here to see you had your health and spirits, and I brought you a prayer book for your poor soul to feed on.
3: Oh, bloody hell.
5: Change your ways, Price. Change your ways before it's
3: too
5: late.
3: I'll change the shape of your... I'm going to turn you off proper, Mr. William Hartley.
6: Let him go.
7: Let him go. You'll get away from him. Stop it.
8: Have you gone mad? You know what they'll do to you for this.
3: I know. I've given it to others.
5: You shouldn't have done that, Pross. I won't forget. You pay for that.
3: I paid 30 lashes and slumgullion for a month. I wasn't going to forget William Hartley, never in my life. It was Mr. Lovelace who saved me a crust or two of bread when I was brought up from the black hole. It was the best meal I ever had. Then things was the same again. The weeks went by. I wrote a song ballad. Mr. Lovelace did the words in writing for me. I called it The Man of Destiny's Hard Fortune, whereby his hopeful harvest is like to be blasted. Nobody bought it, though, and I still didn't have the money to pay my debts. When I heard about Betty and the kid, they ran off and left me. That's when I made up my mind to get out of Marshalsea, that and William Hartley. I'd pay a little call on him. I told my idea to Mr. Lovelace one night. Mr. Lovelace.
4: Yes?
3: Come closer. Listen. I'm getting out, see? Now, you've treated me right. I'm willing to take you with me.
4: But how can you? We've got these chains. It's impossible.
3: No, it ain't. They take them off in the afternoon when we exercise, don't they? All right. That's the time.
4: But how?
3: Leave it to me. You want to go with me?
4: I'd rather die trying instead.
3: All right, so here's what we do. There's a woodshed next to the gate in the yard. Doors always open. When we have our constitutional tomorrow, we hop in there and wait till it's dark.
4: One of the keepers will see us.
3: Yeah, there's a new one on. I've been watching him. He's been drunk for a week. Easy as pie. You wait. The next day we did it. Stayed hiding behind the wood until night. Felt funny without the chains on after so long. And about 10 o'clock, we started out of the shed. I took a thick stick from the woodpile. Shh. Come on. The gate will be locked. Have to do a bit of climbing then, eh? All clear. Look, keeper, he's asleep.
4: We have to pass him. Supposing he wakes up.
3: He won't.
4: Look,
3: give me an hand up first and I'll pull you over.
4: Right.
3: All right. Give me your hand.
4: All right.
3: Up you come. And there's London. Ain't that the loveliest sight? William Hartley's out there in it. Come on. Stayed together until we were well out of sight of the prison. Then Mr. Lovelace said goodbye.
4: I'll leave you here, Price. I can't thank you enough for helping me. We shan't meet again, I suppose, but I'll always remember you. Goodbye.
3: And he went his way. A couple of minutes later, I found a broom maker going home from selling his wares, and after a short argument, I had 2 silver shillings in my pocket. I tossed for it. William Hartley now, or later. My first one. and that took me to the nearest alehouse in Bunhill Fields. Artley would have to wait, but not for long. I was going to do him a mischief, pay the little scut back before the night was out. It was 2 hours later that I left the alehouse with a lovely swishing in me belly and happiness in me head. Being drunk, I couldn't on me life remember what it was I had to do. I knew there was something. How his groans was dreadful for to hear, as the stones they pressed upon him.

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1: I wish I was married to a sweet woman like you. Ooh, how I envy your husband.
2: Now, Mr. Price.
1: I apologize humbly. Do you hate me?
2: Of course not. I never hated you. It was Harry didn't want me to talk to you.
1: I mean you now because I'm Angman.
2: Well, you're not anymore, anyway.
1: I'm really very gentle at heart, you know. Just misunderstood by one and all.
2: I suppose.
1: Elizabeth, I've always had a liking for you.
2: Mr. Price.
1: Have you got a little money put away? We could make it a business arrangement, just you and me. I'd pay you next month. How's that?
2: I haven't got anything, Mr. Price.
1: Hold on, maybe a shilling or two tucked. Well, you must have copped something for the gingerbread.
2: Please, Mr. Price, my Harry will be awful.
1: It ain't honorable for a man in my position to be in debt. There's no one to turn to. Come on, I'll pay you back. I swear it's desperate.
2: No, Mr. Price.
1: Where do you keep it, eh? And stop it! Get another watchman down and I'll stop it!
2: Let me go!
1: Where is he? Give it over, you hear me? You don't. I need this. I need it. I told you I'd pay. Shut it off! Shut it off! Shut it off! Well, here we are again. Newgate, this time. A watchman. But it was too late for Elizabeth White. Afraid I'd done her in. Poor soul. I'm to hang for it, so there you are. I can hear them coming for me now. It's like a last swig or something to see me on my way. William Hartley.
3: Are you ready, John Price?
1: You nasty little winkle. You mean you're the hangman?
3: I am.
1: God blimey, I was coming back to turn you off, you maggoty worm, and I forgot her. You wouldn't be here now.
3: I bear you no malice, John Price.
1: Yeah, you won't make no hangman, not for long, you won't. You wait, you wait. They'll start calling you Jack Ketch. You wait.
3: It's me duty. I always knew that someday I'd find me calling to protect the people from such poor wretches as you. I have found it.
1: Oh, blimey, I might have known it. Bar me too. Well, I haven't got a brass farthing for you, and me clothes won't fetch tuppence, so blast you.
3: I don't want neither. It's me job, John Price. Turning you off is me job, and that's what I'm about to do. You've come to a wicked end, as I knew you would.
1: Well, if I am going to nab the stifles, and it's William Hartley's gonna do it, I'm better off dead. Here, William. You write something for me on the wall. I got some charcoal.
3: What? What do you want me to write?
1: Here died John Price, public hangman of London. He was turned off upon that gallows which he had served so well in his day. God save the king in the year 1686.

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1: This is Charles Lawton. Next week, the third member of our first drama quartet will be your guest. Mr. Charles Boyer will appear as a man who successfully played both sides of the law. Vidocq's last case is the story, and it will be heard next week on...
2: Suspense!
3: Jack Ketch was written for Suspense by Anthony Ellis. Suspense is transcribed and directed by Elliot Lewis. Music was composed by Lucian Morawick and conducted by Lud Gluskin. In tonight's story, Joe Kearns was heard as Hartley. Featured in the cast were Joan Banks, Doris Lloyd, Ben Wright, Raymond Lawrence, and Ramsey Hill.
0: Charles Lawton may be seen in the fall tour of the First Drama Quartet's presentation of Don Juan in Hell by George Bernard Shaw.
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0: 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Tonight's star, Mr. Charles Lawton, will return in just a moment.
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3: Sitting in a chair across the table from me was a dead man. His stiff, cold fingers still clutched the shotgun he'd thought would safeguard his life. Police Chief Martin couldn't seem to sit still a minute. He kept pacing the floor behind me, back and forth, back and forth. We've been waiting a couple of hours already for the coroner to arrive and examine Screed's body. Meanwhile, every cop in the city was out looking for George Perry, the obvious murderer. Where the devil was that coroner? You know, it's not the pleasantest thing in the world to sit around a dirty kitchen with nothing to do but stare into the face of a dead man and think. Think how it all started that day less than 3 years ago, when George Perry, my law partner at the time,
4: Sam,
3: walked into our office and told me the good news.
4: Sam, old boy, congratulate me.
3: What for?
4: You're looking at the next district attorney.
3: What? You?
4: Yep, it's in the bag. I've just come from a talk with Harry Polk, and he told me that when the committee holds its meeting next month, they're going to nominate none other than yours truly.
3: I see.
4: And that's as good as election in this town.
3: Yeah, but I thought...
4: You thought you were going to get it, huh? I'm sorry, Sam. I just assumed you did get it, really. I didn't go looking for it, you know that, but they picked me for some reason. And what's the difference, Sam? What's good for me is good for you. We're partners, aren't we? And we'll stay partners.
3: Oh, yes, yes, of course. Congratulations, George.
4: You don't really mind, do you, about the nomination?
3: Oh, no, it doesn't matter.
4: Well, I thought not. After all, my being the DA will bring the firm a lot of business, Sam. Well, I gotta go tell Alice. She'll be tickled pink to hear the news. But keep it under your hat, Sam. It's not official until the committee meeting.
3: I understand. I watched George leave the office. George, the smiling and the debonair, the most popular lawyer in town. But it was my work that made him look good in court, my brain that brought him every easy success at the bar. And I hated him for having so easily gotten what I'd have given half my life for. He'd gotten himself engaged to Alice, the girl I wanted almost as much as I wanted to live. Now he'd taken the first step in a political career that could lead anywhere. I'd tried by fair means to get the same things and failed. Now I would try other means. I picked up my hat and walked out of the office. I went down to the waterfront to see a certain Mr. Screed.
5: Yes. Oh, hello.
3: Let me in quick. I don't want to be seen.
5: Yeah, sure. Come in.
3: Are you alone?
5: I always am. It ain't quite right, is it, Mr. Boston, coming to see the foreman on a case you're going to try tomorrow?
3: I'm not going to try that case tomorrow. I know I picked the jury today, but I won't be at the trial. My partner will be trial counsel.
5: Well, it still ain't right, it seems to me.
3: Never mind that, Screed. I think you and I can get along.
5: Always aim to get along. Not that I got rich at it, but I ain't complaining. Not too much.
3: Listen, Screed, I know you're hard up.
5: It ain't no secret. I guess everyone in the city knows that.
3: I can put $10,000 in your way, Screed. Huh? Cash.
5: $10,000? Hey, that case don't rate no $10,000. Why, you could buy the complaining witness for a tenth of that.
3: I know. I'm not interested in the case as a case. But I am interested in your being the foreman of that jury.
5: I don't get it.
3: First, let's understand each other. I'm offering you $10,000 for certain services. Are you interested?
5: You kidding? Why, for $10,000, I'd just about commit murder.
3: I thought I had the right man. Now listen.
6: Hear ye, all persons having business before this honorable court of criminal sessions. Draw near and give your attention, ye shall be heard. First case on the calendar, People against Henry Barron. Both sides ready.
7: Your Honor, please. There's been a substitution of counsel for the defendant. I will try this case in place of Mr. Boston, who was taken ill yesterday afternoon.
8: Very well, Mr. Perry. The clerk will note your appearance. Is the assistant district attorney ready to proceed?
9: Ready, Your Honor.
8: Call your first witness.
10: Just a minute, Judge.
8: What is it, Mr. Screed?
10: Before this case begins, I've got something to say.
8: Does it pertain to this trial? You're not seeking to be excused from jury duty at this late hour, are you?
10: Well, that depends, Your Honor. Maybe I'd better not serve on this jury.
8: Why not?
10: Because the defendant's attorney tried to bribe me last night.
8: What?
11: That's a lie. My partner would do no such thing.
10: I ain't talking about your partner. I'm talking about you, George Perry.
11: What?
8: Come out of that jury box, Mr. Screed. Step up here. Clerk, swear him.
6: You solemnly swear to tell the truth, the whole truth, nothing but the truth, so help you God?
10: I do.
8: You charge Mr. Perry with an attempted bribe, Mr. Screed?
10: I do.
11: Your Honor, I protest. This outrageous charge...
8: You have your opportunity to defend yourself, Mr. Perry, in the proper place and at the proper time. Just now I'm interested in this charge. Mr. Screed, you understand you're under oath. I want your entire story.
10: Well, there ain't much to tell. Last night about 10 o'clock, I was home having some coffee. I heard a knock at the door, and I go to answer it. It's Mr. Perry. He comes in and he tells me that his partner is sick and that he's taking over the case. I tell him maybe he oughtn't to be talking to me, but he winks at me and he says it'll be all right. So I let him talk just to see what's in the wind.
11: I was never at his house. The man's lying.
8: Quiet. Proceed, Mr. Screed.
10: He tells me he's out to make a reputation for himself. And while this case is peanuts, still he wants to win it. He knows he can't unless he's got someone on the jury to cooperate. And he thinks maybe I'm his man. He offered me $200 to hold out for an acquittal.
8: Did you take the money?
10: Well, sure. Sure, I played right along, Your Honor. I told him I'd do what he wanted. But all the time, I was just kidding him. See, I was going to tell you what happened just as soon as court opened. Here, Your Honor. Here's the $200. Brand new $100 bills.
8: Why didn't you notify the authorities sooner?
10: Well, there wasn't no hurry, was there, Judge? He wasn't going to run away. And I knew I could spill the beans this morning instead of wasting half the night down at headquarters.
11: Your Honor, may I question that man?
8: You may not.
11: But he's crucifying me with a wicked lie. I should have the right to defend myself, to cross-examine him.
8: You will have that right in the proper forum. I declare a mistrial in the case before me. The assistant district attorney will obtain a copy of the minutes for preparation to the presentation to the grand jury. Bailiff, you will place Mr. Perry under arrest. Court's adjourned.
3: I showed the expected astonishment at the news. I expressed my sympathy in 100 different ways. I even arranged bail and took on my partner's defense personally. And when I spoke to George, already half broken under the strain, and to Alice, filled with worry and doubt, I was as calm and assured as a retired bank president. Why, it's as plain as the nose on your face, George. It's a political trick. The opposition somehow heard about your being the next DA and were out to spike you before you even got started.
4: But who did it?
3: You leave that to me. I'll get him, whoever he is, and when I do, the case will fall apart.
12: Sam, I don't know what we'd do without you. You've been like the Rock of Gibraltar to both of us. If we didn't have you to turn to...
3: You leave everything to Sam, Alice. He'll get your George out of this jam and know the reason why.
12: I know it, Sam. Darling, you see, everything will be all right.
11: But we haven't gotten anywhere, Sam. Not a single clue to the man behind this.
3: Something will turn up. We still have 3 weeks before the trial. Now, if you're innocent, George, you're not going to jail.
11: If I'm innocent? There's no question of that in your mind, is there?
3: Well, that doesn't really matter. You're going to beat this rap. Now, don't you worry.
11: No, Sam, no, you can't believe it. You can't really think I tried to bribe him. You know me better than that, Sam.
3: Sure, George, sure. I don't believe it. Now, I'm naturally going to give my full time to getting up your defense, and Alice can help me.
12: Oh, Sam, I don't know how to thank you for standing by us. I'll never forget this. Never.
3: Well, you'd do the same for me, wouldn't you? All right now, you two. Don't worry. You've got an awfully good lawyer, you know. I got George to go away up to Fieldstone for a few weeks. I spent a lot of time driving Alice around in search of non-existent witnesses. My zeal and devotion to George were unbounded. And if I failed to find any proof of his innocence, it hurt me as much as it did Alice. In time, even she began to wonder, to have a gnawing doubt.
12: Doesn't look good, does it?
3: No, not too good.
12: Sam, what are we going to do?
3: Oh, now don't you get to worrying, Alice. A smart lawyer can do a lot, even without witnesses. Don't forget, the law assumes that a man is innocent until he's proved to be guilty, beyond a reasonable doubt.
12: Sam, I've never asked you this. I've always wanted to go on thinking that George was innocent. But I must know. Did he do it?
3: Alice!
12: Did he, Sam? You would know.
3: No, if I did know, I wouldn't tell you.
12: Why, Sam? Why should he have done a thing like that? It wasn't an important case. It didn't really matter if he lost it.
3: Well, he'd just been offered the nomination for district attorney. Maybe that had something to do with it. Who knows? All I can say is I'll do my best to get him off.
12: Sam, you've been just wonderful. I've never really known how wonderful you could be until this past month. You've worked so hard. You've been so understanding, so sympathetic. If it hadn't been for you, I couldn't have gone on. No matter how this turns out, I want you to know I'll always be grateful.
3: Thanks, Alice. Well, tomorrow is our big day in court, and I want to be on my toes. For George and for you. Good night, dear. I was brilliant in court that day. Every legal dodge, every technicality that the law allowed, I made use of. From the last spectator in the last crowded row to the judge on the bench, they all knew that I was putting up the greatest legal fight they'd ever witnessed. But I couldn't break the keystone of the prosecution, the testimony of Screed. No matter how much I went over his testimony, his story stood up, became stronger with every question I hammered home. And when I put George Perry on the stand in his own defense, he still had no alibi for the hours during which he was supposed to have visited Screed. His story that he'd been riding in his car seemed almost ridiculous. When the jury came in with its verdict, I knew very well what it would be.
8: Gentlemen of the jury, have you agreed upon a verdict?
9: We have, Your Honor.
8: And how do you find, guilty or not guilty?
9: We find the defendant, George Perry, guilty as charged.
13: No! I'm innocent! I'm innocent!
3: Quiet, George.
8: And no. So say you all.
9: And so say we all.
8: The clerk will record the verdict. George Perry, rise and face the bench.
14: Your Honor, this is a grave miscarriage of justice.
8: The court fully appreciates, Mr. Boston, your tireless energy and diligence on behalf of your partner and friend. However, George Perry, you have been found guilty of bribery of a judicial officer under Section 371 of the Penal Code, which defines a juror as a judicial officer. As provided by law, you are subject to imprisonment for not more than 10 years and fine of not more than $5,000. Because of your previous record of good conduct, I shall impose no fine and shall not subject you to the full term of imprisonment. But you are sentenced to serve 5 years in the state's prison. You're remanded to the custody of the warden of such prison at once.

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2: So I lost the case, but losing that one, of course, helped me. I gained a swift popularity not only with the public, but with the politicians who have an eye open for brilliant lawyers. It wasn't long before I was having a little talk with Harry Polk and was being offered the nomination that should have been mine in the first place. The next thing I wanted was Alice. For the next year and a half, I was after her until finally she said yes and our engagement was announced. The whole town congratulated us. And then George, with time off for good behavior, came home from prison. One afternoon, I went to call on Alice. He was there.
3: Hello, Sam.
2: George, you're crazy to have come back here. You should have gone where you're not known, started new, where your record won't be held against you.
3: I don't want to start new. I came back here for a purpose.
2: And that?
3: I'm going to find the man who framed me, and when I do, I'll kill him.
4: Oh, that's not good. Not good to talk that way,
3: George. I know you both think I'm guilty. Everyone else thinks so. But I know I'm innocent. And I'm going to prove it if it takes me the rest of my life.
2: How are you going to live? No job, no money.
3: I'll get something to do. I'll shine shoes if I have to.
2: Oh, I wish I could help you, George. But you realize my position.
3: I'm not looking for help from anyone.
2: Okay, George. But if you want my advice...
3: I'm not taking advice anymore, Sam. Not from you or anyone else. I'm in this on my own. And I'll get him.
2: Alice, you mustn't see George.
4: Why not?
2: I can't allow it, Alice. My fiancé consorting with a jailbird. My reputation doesn't permit such things.
4: George may have been in jail, but he's not a jailbird.
2: Well, it amounts to the same thing. I demand you stop seeing him.
4: Sam.
2: What?
4: I'm going to break our engagement. George needs me. He needs me desperately, and I want to help him.
2: Alice, you can't mean you're still in love with him.
4: Oh, I don't know. After all these months, it's hard to say whether I'm in love with him or not. But he needs help, and I'm the only one he can turn to.
2: Well, what about me?
4: You don't need me, Sam.
2: I don't need you the way he does, for a prop and a consolation prize. I love you, isn't that enough?
4: You don't love me, Sam. I've always been second to your career.
2: And now you're doing your best to ruin that career for me.
4: How so?
2: Don't you see what it'll mean? You're breaking your engagement at this time, just while I'm about to get the nomination for judgeship? Nobody respects a man who's been jilted. Just keep on going with me, as though nothing had happened. Afterward, we can break off gradually.
4: Yes. All right, Sam. Now, I think you'd better go.
5: Evening, Mr. Prosecutor.
2: Come in. All right, Screed, what is it?
5: Can I talk? Ain't nobody going to hear me.
2: No, the servants are off tonight. You can talk.
5: Yeah. He's been around to see me.
2: George? Perry?
5: Mm-hmm. He wants to know who was behind it.
2: Well, naturally, you sent him about his business.
5: Not quite. Said I might have something for him, maybe.
2: What do you mean?
5: He showed me a roll of bills. Came close to 5,000. It was mine for just one name. That's all he wanted, just the name.
6: Do you know what would happen to you if you so much as hinted at it?
5: I know I'd get $5,000 from Mr. Perry.
6: And 10 years in jail for perjury and accepting a bribe. I still have your written statement, you know, right here in my safe.
5: You couldn't use it.
6: Oh, couldn't I? Why not? A confession that you'd been bribed to frame Perry. Bribed by an unknown man representing Perry's political opponents.
5: How would you explain your not using it before this?
6: Oh, very easily, Mr. Screed. It just came into my possession. Came to me in the mail.
5: I still don't think you'd use it. You see, I kind of figure you'd be dead before that. That Perry, he means business.
6: Got it all figured out, haven't you?
5: Mm-hmm. Yes, I reckon I'm sitting pretty.
6: All right. How much?
5: Well, now, I won't be a hog. Let's say another 10, huh? You can scrape that much together, I reckon.
6: On one condition.
5: Yeah, what's that?
6: That you go away and never come back.
5: Oh, I like it here.
6: Then it's no deal.
5: Okay, I can still get that 5,000.
6: Wait. I know I'm a fool to give it to you, but there's nothing else I can do. When do you have your appointment with Perry?
5: I don't have one. I told him I'd get in touch with him.
6: I'll have the money for you tomorrow night. Don't come here. I'll bring it to your house.
5: Don't try any cute tricks.
6: I'll see you tomorrow night, okay?
5: Okay. Good night, Mr. Prosecutor.
2: After he left, I wore the rug in my library while I thought about it. I knew this payment was only the beginning. Screed would go on with his blackmail until he bled me white.
6: Something had to happen.
2: And it did.
3: I've got to talk to you.
6: George, sure. Come in. Well, what's on your mind?
3: Two things. Alice and the man who framed me.
6: Yes?
3: I know how it is with you and Alice, Sam. She told me you let her out of her engagement after the election.
6: What else could I do?
3: Well, it was decent of you not to put up a fuss.
6: Well, where would that get me? But what about the man you say framed you? Do you have anything on that?
3: Well, I've been putting the pressure on Screed. I think he'll talk. But I need $5,000 to pay him.
6: Oh.
3: You know, I don't have that kind of money. I could get it from Alice, but I'd rather not.
6: You want me to give it to you?
3: Would you?
6: Now, listen to me, George. If I thought paying him $5,000 would do any good, I'd let you have it. But it won't. He'll just take your money and give you a runaround.
3: But, Sam, if...
6: Let me finish. You know what would happen to him if you shot off his mouth? He'd be killed. He knows that, too. He's not going to talk for $5,000 or $50,000. Forget it, George.
3: Well, maybe you're right, Sam. I just thought...
6: I know you're willing to grab at any straw. And there's another thing. Your loose talk about killing the man who framed you. The police know about it, and if it weren't for me, you would have been picked up. I understand you've gone and bought yourself a gun.
3: Yes, I did.
6: Give it to me. I'll turn it in.
3: All right, Sam. Here it is.
6: Just put it on the desk. Now, you follow my advice. Get out of town. Leave as soon as you can.
3: Oh, I've been a fool. Sam, someone promised me a job out on the coast. I'll go tomorrow night. Alice can follow me after election. And, Sam, thanks. Thanks for pounding some sense into my head.
6: Oh, you know how I feel about you, George.
3: Yes, I know. And I wish you every success in the election, Sam. I know you'll make a good judge.
6: Goodbye, George. And luck to you. You'll need it.
2: It was shortly after 10 the following night that I drove out to Screed's with George's gun wrapped in a handkerchief in my pocket. I parked the car a short way down the road and walked quietly toward the house. I looked in at the kitchen window and saw Screed sitting at the table. His chin was on his chest. He was breathing slowly and regularly through his sleep. He was prepared for me, waiting with a shotgun in his hands. But I wouldn't ring the doorbell to wake him. Oh, no. I quietly opened the kitchen door, tiptoed across the floor, and placed George's gun, which I held in my handkerchief, against the back of Screed's head. His head bobbed forward, and that was all. His body didn't move. His finger remained motionless on the cock trigger of the shotgun resting on the table. Well, that was that. Two birds with one stone. Screen dead, George Perry the obvious murderer. I dropped the revolver on the floor and went out. When I got home, I phoned Chief Martin. He said...
7: What's on your mind, Sam?
2: Martin, I'm worried. George Perry has been over at my house making all sorts of wild threats about killing the man who testified against him.
6: I wish you'd send someone out there and get the old man to take precautions.
7: Sure, Mr. Boston. I'll do that right away. I heard about Perry's talking wild. Maybe I ought to lock him up just to be on the safe side.
6: Oh, I don't think you can. Not enough to hold him. But it might be a good idea to give Screed a bodyguard until I can have another talk with Perry.
7: I'll tend to it right away.
6: And then I went to bed. I didn't have very long to wait. Hello?
7: Mr. Boston, I've got some bad news for you. Our man got out there too late.
6: What do you mean?
7: Screed's dead. Shot right through the head.
6: Good heavens.
7: Better come out here.
6: I'll be there in half an hour.
8: Perry sneaked up on him and shot him. Screed must have been tipped off that Perry was out to get him. Sat up waiting with the shotgun.
6: Have you found Perry yet?
8: No, I have a dragnet out for him, though. He won't get away. I'm having the gun traced and examined for prints. We'll have the report pretty soon.
6: When is the coroner coming?
8: In a couple of hours. He's tied up. But you don't have to wait.
6: I may as well while I'm here. I sat down on the kitchen chair across from Screed. Now he'd never talk. And Alice, any last vestige of feeling she had for George would disappear with his arrest. Everything was working out fine. I looked at Screed. His position hadn't changed. His hand still clutched the shotgun, and I smiled, thinking how much he'd like to pull that trigger if he was still alive. And even as the smile crossed my face...
9: Mr. Boston! Mr. Boston! Oh, my gosh, what's happened?
6: The gun went off. My chest.
10: What's the matter here? Let's have a look.
11: Oh, my.
6: Give it to me straight, Doc. Will I live or won't I?
11: A couple of hours, more or less.
6: You're certain?
11: I'm sorry, Mr. Boston.
6: Okay, I've got something to say. Get a stenographer. Take it all down.
8: All right, Boston, we got it all. Don't talk anymore.
6: So old Screed got to use his shotgun after all. Mortmain.
11: What's that?
6: Mortmain. The dead hand. It's a lawyer's joke, Doc. You wouldn't understand.
11: Can't say I do.
6: Oh, never mind. By the way, what was it? Some sort of miracle? Divine justice acting through a corpse?
11: If you want to call it that, really. Just a tightening of the finger muscles that caused the trigger to be pulled back. We doctors call it rigor mortis.

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This, the second offering of a new series, is a unique one. Certainly, it is one of the very few pieces of suspense literature that somehow manages to tickle your funny bone while busily engaged in tingling your spine. Make no mistake, though, nobody's kidding. CBS presents its adaptation of John Collier's well-known short story, Wet Saturday.

0: Yes, it's a wet Saturday. 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I'm Princey, Frederick Princey, just an ordinary family man. I have a son, a daughter, and a wife. Might be out golfing now if it hadn't been for the rain.
1: I'm Mrs. Princey. I plan to drive over to the nurseries this afternoon for some arbiters. The boarders, you know. But...
2: the whole lot of them make me sick. Yes, I'm George, son and heir. I had a date to go punting. Punting. Couldn't find the blasted punt in this weather, so I'm home, too.
1: I'm Millicent. I was going to play croquet. That's how I happened to have the mallet.
3: Yes, that's the Princey family. We find them at home. Mrs. Princey, Millicent, George sprawled on a couch, Mr. Princey biting on a dry pipe. Their living room is dull and overstuffed. Rain beats at the windows. They are any middle-class family at home on a wet day, except for one small item. As you sit with them in the living room, you can see through the door to the sun porch a pair of men's feet encased in black boots. They look like the feet of a curate. There's a tenseness in the room. The air is charged with excitement, but the feet are very still.
0: Don't keep staring at them. Listen to me, all of you. Don't you see? They'd hang her. That's what they do. They'd hang her.
1: Oh, Fred, it's too awful.
0: Awful? It's catastrophic. A supposedly sweet, gentle, intelligent girl, respected, loved by the whole village, doing a thing like this. Think of the publicity, the disgrace. You think I'm going to resign from the bench, the vestry, sell out and live in some foggy hotel abroad? Oh, no.
1: No, I'll kill myself. I will.
0: Don't be a fool.
2: Any more than you have been, the governor means.
0: Be quiet. Wouldn't be so bad if it were you. Everybody in the village knows you're not responsible. George.
2: Yes?
0: Get off that couch. Sit up on your spine. You might be of a little use here if you could think.
2: Listen, Governor, this isn't my funeral.
0: Oh, shut up. As long as I can remember, George, you've been a trial and a tribulation to me.
1: Oh, I can't stand it. I can't stand it.
0: You've got to stand it, my dear. And keep that hysterical note out of your voice. Do you hear?
1: Yes.
0: We are talking about the weather. Now, George.
2: Yeah?
0: George, if he fell down the old well, say, striking his head several times, what about it, eh?
2: I really don't know, Governor. What about it?
0: Don't be an ass. I'm asking you to think. He'd have had to hit the side several times in 30 or 40 feet and at all the correct angles. No, I'm afraid not. I'm afraid not. We'll have to go over it all again, Millicent.
1: Oh, no, Father. No. I couldn't.
0: Millicent, we must go over it all again.
1: Oh, Fred, you're torturing her.
2: Oh, face facts, Mater. With him lying there, there's no use pretending it's a picnic.
0: They might hang you, Millicent. Oh, stop that shaking. Stop it here. You must stop it. Just keep your voice quiet. Millicent, we are talking of the weather. Now, we will proceed.
1: I can't. Not with those boots there.
2: Oh, should have thought of those boots, Millie. I'm not moving them.
0: Well, sit up, George. Stop shuffling your feet. Now, Millicent, look at me. Answer me truthfully, you hear? Answer me. You were in the croquet course.
1: Yes.
0: Who knew you were in love with this wretched curate?
2: Who? The whole village. They've been sniggering about it at the pub for 3 years past.
0: What a filthy mess. Millicent, we continue. You were on the croquet court.
1: Yes.
0: You were putting the croquet set into its box.
1: Yes. It was starting to rain. I was carrying the balls and mallets into the sun porch. The box was there.
0: You heard someone enter the garden gate and come across the yard?
1: Yes.
0: Could you see who it was?
1: Oh, not at first. I was going into the sun porch. I threw down all the mallets but the red one and turned around.
0: It was Withers?
1: Yes.
0: So you called him?
1: Yes.
0: Loudly? Did you call him loudly? Could anyone have heard?
1: No, Father, I'm sure not. I didn't really call him. I just spoke his name. He saw me as I went to the door. He just waved his hand and came over.
0: How can I find out from you whether there was anyone about? Whether he could have been seen?
1: I'm sure not, Father. I'm quite sure.
0: So, you both went into the sun porch?
1: Yes. It was raining hard then.
0: What did he say?
1: He said, "Hello, Millie," and excuse her coming in the back way, but he set out to walk over to Lisbon.
0: Yes.
1: And he said, passing the park, he'd seen the house and suddenly thought of me. And he thought he'd just look in for a moment. He had something to tell me.
0: Go on.
1: He said he was so happy, he wanted me to share it. He'd heard from the bishop he was to have a vicarage. And it wasn't only that. It meant he could marry. Then he began to stutter and get all confused. And of course, I thought he meant me.
0: Don't tell me what you thought. Tell me exactly what he said, nothing else.
1: Well... Oh, dear.
0: Oh, stop crying. It's a luxury you can no longer afford. Tell me what happened.
1: He said, no. He said it wasn't me. It's Ella Bragton Davis. And he was sorry and all that. Then he went to go.
0: And then?
1: I went mad. He turned his back. I had the red mallet of the croquet set in my hand. I forgot to drop it in the box when he came.
0: Did you shout or scream? I mean, as you hit him?
1: No. No, I'm sure I didn't.
0: Did he? Come on, speak up.
1: No, Father.
0: And then?
1: I threw it down. I came straight in here. I went to look for Mother. That's all.
4: My poor baby.
1: No. No one.
4: Leave the child alone, Fred.
2: Not such a child, Mater. Millie, I had no idea
0: Keep
2: you had...
0: quiet. I'm thinking. You see, George, he probably told people he was going to Liston. Certainly no one knows he came here, for he didn't decide until he crossed the park. He might have been attacked in the woods. We must consider every detail. A curate with his head battered in.
1: Don't, Father, don't.
0: A curate, head battered in. Now, who would want to kill Withers?
5: Oh, kill Withers? Well, I would with pleasure. How do you do, Mrs. Princey?
1: Captain Smollett.
5: Oh, sit down, pray. Mustn't get up for me, Mrs. Princey. You either, Millicent. My word. Just being neighborly on a bad day. I wanted to ask you about those dahlia bulbs, Princey. Took a short cut on account of the rain and walked right in. Knew you wouldn't mind.
1: Oh, he heard you, Father.
0: My dear, we can all have our little jokes. Don't pretend to be shocked. This way, Smollett. This chair, facing the fireplace. Sit down, Mother.
1: Just straightening the curtains to the sun porch, dear. It looks so gloomy out there. Might as well shut the rain out.
0: Just talking about a little theoretical curate killing, Smollett. You know, young people these days like thrillers.
5: Pass on his side. Justifiable pass on his side. Have you heard about Ella Bragdon Davis? I shall be most properly laughed at.
0: Why? Why should you be laughed at, Smollett?
5: Oh, had a shot in that direction myself. She half said yes, too. Haven't you heard? She told most people. Now it'll look as if I got turned down for a white rat in a dog collar.
0: Oh, too bad.
5: Oh, fortune of war.
0: Yes, fortune of war. Odd how it happens, isn't it? Sit down, Smollett. Millicent, console Captain Smollett with your best light conversation. You too, Mother. George and I have something to look at outside. Is this rain, you know, very bad, very bad. Come, George.
6: Right, old governor. Maybe we'll need raincoats, what?
0: Oh, I don't think so. Just make yourself at home, Smollett. Make yourself at home.
1: A cigarette, Captain Smollett?
0: Thank you, thank you. Oh, nasty day to be going out.
1: It's something about the old well, just off the Sunforge door, you know. This terrible sodden weather seems to have loosened some of the stones.
0: Oh, too bad. Dash too bad. Spoils the tennis and croquet, I mean, a day like this. Doesn't it, Millie? Doesn't it, Millie?
7: Oh, yes, it does.
1: She was practicing out on the croquet court earlier, but... do pull your chair nearer the fire, Captain. It was so damp, we thought it would be cozy to light it.
0: Thank you, I'm quite comfortable.
7: I hope you don't feel too bad about Ella Davis.
0: Can't always win. Can't see, though, what you women see in these bloodless clerics.
1: Oh, I always thought Mr. Withers is a very charming man.
0: Quite agree, but why should anyone want to marry him? You wouldn't want to marry him, would you, Millie?
7: Not now. That is, are you? Oh, no, of course not.
0: Smollett. Yes, Princess. Good Lord, man, you to come in on a fellow suddenly. Guess I did. Oh, don't mind this old double-barrel shotgun. Been working on it. Smollett, may I have your attention for a minute? There's something on the sun porch I'd like to show you.
5: Why, yes. Yes, of course.
0: Smollett, George and I went out to see if we could shoot some rats which have been driven out of the old well by the high water. Afraid they might get into the house. Now you must listen to me very carefully. Very carefully, or you will be shot by accident.
5: Princey, what's got into you?
0: You heard me ask as you came in, who would kill Withers? You also heard Millicent make a comment, an unguarded comment.
5: Well, what of it?
0: Very little. Unless you were to hear that Withers had met a violent end this very afternoon. And that, my dear Smollett, is what you are going to hear.
5: What? Withers?
0: Yes.
5: Who killed him?
0: Millicent.
5: Good Lord.
0: Yes, it's a mess. And of course, you would have remembered and guessed.
5: Maybe, yes, I suppose I should.
0: Therefore, you constitute a problem.
5: Why did she kill him?
0: Oh, it's one of those disgusting things. Pitiable, too. She deluded herself that he was in love with her.
5: Good heavens, Millie. Oh, yes, of course, I see.
0: He had told her about the Davis girl.
5: I understand.
0: Now, I have no wish, as you will comprehend, that she should be proved either a lunatic or a murderess. I could hardly go on living here after that.
5: I suppose not.
0: On the other hand, you know about it.
5: Yes, I see that makes me a problem. You're wondering if I could keep my mouth shut, if I promised...
0: I am wondering if I could believe you.
5: But if I promised...
0: If things went smoothly, yes. But not if there was any sort of suspicion, any questioning. You would be afraid of being an accessory.
5: Why, I don't know.
0: I do. What are we going to do?
5: I can't see anything else. You'd never be fool enough to do me in. You can't get rid of two corpses.
0: Oh, I regard it as a better risk than the other. It could be an accident. Or you and Withers could both disappear. There are possibilities in that.
5: Listen, you can't.
0: I can, but there may be a way out. There is. Smollett, you gave it to me yourself.
5: I did what?
0: You said you would kill Withers. You have a motive.
5: Oh, look here, I was joking. Of course you saw that.
0: You are always joking. Listen, Smollett, I can't trust you. You must trust me, else I will kill you now in the next minute. I mean that. You can choose between dying and living.
5: Go on.
8: Now, there's the old well just outside the sun porch door. That's where I'm going to put Withers. No one outside knows he has come up here this afternoon. No one will ever look there for him unless you tell them. You must give me evidence that you have murdered Withers.
9: I murdered him? Why do you want that?
8: So that I shall be dead sure that you will never open your lips on the subject.
9: I see. What evidence?
8: George, hit him in the face.
6: Sure.
4: George, don't.
8: Keep out of this.
6: Oh, Captain, you should be more careful. Look what your teeth did to my knuckles.
8: Again, George.
6: Okay.
4: Oh, I can't stand it.
7: Oh, how can you?
8: Keep quiet. You women, keep out of this. I'm sorry, Smollett, but there must be traces of a struggle between you and Withers. Then it will not be altogether safe for you to go to the police.
9: But can't you take my word, man?
8: I will when we are finished. George?
6: Yes?
8: Get the croquet mallet.
6: Right, Governor.
8: Take your handkerchief to it. In there, on the sun porch floor.
6: Yes. Yes, I got it, Governor. There, Captain. There's the weapon.
8: As I told you, Smollett. Now, you'll just grasp the end that mashed Withers' head. I shall shoot you if you don't.
9: But, good Lord, you can't. All right.
8: There. That's it. Now deposit it out by the side of the house. Out of the rain, of course. No. Wait, George.
6: Eh?
8: First, you'd better pull a few hairs out of his head and put them under the nails of Withers' right hand.
9: Princey, have you gone mad? Do you know what you're doing?
8: With this gun, yes. Go ahead, George.
6: Sorry to mush your hair up, Captain.
8: Shut up, Smollett.
6: There. That's all we need. Now for Withers, and we'll fix it right up. Be right with you, Governor.
8: Smollett, you may turn around. Withers is just there in the sun porch. Draw back the curtain.
9: Good Lord, Princey.
8: Yes, messy. But we'll get him fixed up.

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1: The gun here to make sure that everything goes all right.
2: Oh, Mother, come away from the din window, dear. Don't look. But, Captain Smollett, your father is a very resourceful man, Millicent. I'm sure what he's doing is right.
3: But the captain... I can't stand it.
2: You mustn't question your dear father.
4: I say, are you two still at it? There's enough trouble around here without blubbering.
2: I'm not blubbering, George Pinsley.
1: So, you see, Smollett, everything is perfect. They'll never look in our way. You see how safe it is?
5: I guess it is.
1: Oh, good heavens, man, you're dripping wet. Why didn't you slip your raincoat on?
5: Tea ready, my dear?
2: In just a minute, dear. I'll ring for Bridget.
5: Ah, exactly what you need, Smollett. Cup of tea. Best thing in the world to ward off a cold. Sit down, won't you?
1: Oh, don't mind getting the chair wet. Cigarette? Help yourself. I stick to my pipe, you know. Funny
6: tea,
1: how...
6: Princey, everything's hot, ma'am.
2: Oh, Bridget, yes. Put the tray in front of me here, on the table.
6: Yes, ma'am.
2: That's it.
4: I say, Captain, you've gone and cut your lip.
5: I just knocked it.
2: Oh, how dreadful. Here, Bridget.
6: Yes,
2: give the captain this cup.
5: No, no, thank you. I rather think I'll be running along now, if you don't mind.
2: Why, Captain Smollett, without any tea?
5: Oh, if you don't mind, Mrs. Princey, if I could just have my raincoat.
4: Oh, I'll get it for you, Captain.
1: Oh, this is very distressing, Smollett, very.
5: Oh, I'll be all right presently, I'm sure.
4: Here we are now. Let me help you.
5: Thank you. Thank you, young man.
4: There.
1: Better go out the front way, Smollett. Walk is dry.
4: Oh, let me hold the door for you, Captain.
1: Don't worry, old fellow. Don't worry at all.
5: No, good afternoon.
1: Nothing serious, I imagine. A little rest and he'll be as right as rain. By the way, Millicent, you're not looking any too well.
2: No, not well at all. I'm sure it was that croaky caught. Being outdoors in weather like this is simply foolhardy.
4: The mate is right, Millie. You saw what happened to Captain Smollett.
2: Oh, come along, dear. I shall give you a hot foot bath and put you to bed. And a couple of days in bed, and you'll be fine again.
5: Get plenty of rest, Millicent, and don't worry about a thing. That's the best cure.
4: Well, I guess I'll have a little rest too, Governor. It's a fine afternoon for a nap.
1: Indeed it is, son. Well, enjoy yourself. I'll see you later. I'll see you all later.
7: Your number, please?
5: Oh, would you get me the police station, please?
7: Police station? Right away, sir.
8: Police headquarters, Sergeant Yancey speaking.
5: Oh, hello, Sergeant. This is Prince here, Abbott's Road. I believe you know me.
8: Oh, indeed I do, Mr. Prince.
5: Sergeant, a horrible thing has just happened. Quite extraordinary. Murder, in fact.
8: Murder?
5: I'm afraid it looks rather bad for a close friend of ours, unfortunately. We saw him do it. I think you'd better send someone over right away.
8: Well, our man should be there right about now, Mr. Prince.
5: I beg your pardon?
8: I say, our man should be there now. Constable Martin has his post right below your house there. Just rang in. Seems Captain Smollett was with him.
5: Captain Smollett?
8: He reported some rather queer goings-on at your place, but I certainly didn't understand it was murder. Just don't touch anything, Mr. Princey. And don't worry. Don't worry at all.
5: No. No, no, no. I won't, Sergeant. Thank you.
9: Governor! Governor, where are you?

0: There's a man right here.
1: Stop shouting.
2: We have some visitors, Governor.
1: Oh, yes. Yes, I can see that. Well, Constable, good afternoon.
3: Good afternoon, Mr. Princey.
1: And Smollett, I say what a remarkable fellow you are, coming back like this. Here to reenact the crime?
0: Only the one against me, Princey. The one against the curate, I'll leave to you people.
1: Extraordinary sense of humor.
3: Mr. Princey, I just had a look at what's in your well. Not a pretty sight, that. Not pretty at all.
1: Yes, Captain Smollett was thorough, if nothing else.
3: You saw him when he did it, sir, out in the back?
1: No, quite. We were just returning from a walk. Smollett evidently had been laying for the curate, hiding out in those bushes by the road, I imagine.
3: He was never inside this house.
1: Never.
3: And you say, Captain?
0: I say that while I was inside this house, a guest of the family, I was coerced into dragging the curate's body outside and dumping it in the well.
3: Well, there we are.
0: Not entirely, Constable. I'll just remove my raincoat. There. And demonstrate how damp I got my clothes when I went outside without it.
3: No, that's interesting, isn't it?
1: Quite. He undoubtedly removed his coat at some point between here and your post. I might as well tell you that his weapon, a red croquet mallet, is out by the side of the house. I shouldn't be at all surprised, but that you'd find his fingerprints all over it.
0: All over the end of the mallet, Constable. The end that mashed Withers's head. And not the end I'd have had to grasp in order to do the mashing.
2: Governor!
1: That's a decent try, Smollett. But it won't work. There must be other evidences, Constable. You'll undoubtedly find them when you examine the body.
0: Oh, he means my hair under Withers's nails. Well, sir, if you look carefully, I believe you'll find a few of my precious hairs under his son's nails, too.
2: Here, what are you trying
1: to... Shut up! Constable, this is an utter waste of time. So far as the violent struggle between Smollett and Withers is concerned, Smollett's face speaks for itself. Quite eloquently, I believe.
0: Oh, but no more eloquently than your son's knuckles. As you see, Constable, a fresh abrasion. He did that on my teeth. Or did he?
1: What?
0: I say, or did he? He might have done that on Withers's teeth.
1: Oh, I see. I see what you mean.
2: But I didn't. Governor, he said I...
1: Oh, keep still, you nitwit. Let me think.
0: As a matter of fact, George, the more I think of it, the more I'm convinced it was your voice I heard. Quite a vigorous quarrel. Something about the curate jilting your sister.
1: Oh, don't be ridiculous, Smollett.
0: Very well, Princey. If your son didn't do it, who did?
3: That's what I'd like to know. How about it, Mr. Princey?
1: Well, that is a sticker, all right.
0: George, my boy, it looks like you're elected.
2: Elected? What do you mean? I didn't do it. Why, I had nothing to do...
1: Keep your mouth shut, will you?
2: I won't. I'm not going to take the blame for her. Millie did it. She did it with that mallet. I saw her.
0: You could prove that?
2: Prove it? Yes. Her fingerprints on the mallet. The handle.
0: Why, George, don't you remember when you made me touch the mallet? When you picked it up with your handkerchief?
2: No,
0: George, I'm sure you wiped that handle clean. Oh, well, I could hardly expect you to remember that if you can't even remember killing the curate.
2: Governor, I
1: told you to keep still.
2: But, Governor, you're not going to turn me over.
1: As long as I can remember, George, you've been a trial and a tribulation to me.
2: Governor, I...
1: You shouldn't have done it, son. You really shouldn't.
0: No, George, that was definitely wrong. I say, Princey, I think I'll have that cup of tea after all. Nothing like it in weather like this.
4: Wet Saturday, from the short story by John Collier. 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

Suspense. Tonight, as we open a special limited series of five Friday night performances at this hour, Suspense brings you an incomparable study in terror. It is Edgar Allan Poe's The Pit and the Pendulum, in a new setting as a radio play especially written for Suspense by a contemporary master of the art, John Dixon Carr. As star this evening, we bring you a noted actor of the New York stage, Mr. Jose Ferrer. And as usual, Suspense is produced, edited, and directed by William Spear.

sick. Sick unto death with that long agony. And when at length they unbound me and I was permitted to sit, I felt my senses were leaving me. The sound of the inquisitorial voices seemed merged into one dreamy, indeterminate hum. Yet, for a while I saw, but with how terrible an exaggeration, I saw the soft and nearly imperceptible waving of the sable draperies on the walls of the room. I saw the flames of the 7 tall candles which burned on the table. I saw the lips of the black-robed judges, and these lips appeared to me white. White as paper, white as horror. I saw them writhe with a deadly locution. I saw them fashion the

0: Jean d'Albret? Captain Jean d'Albret.
1: Good fathers, gentlemen.
0: We hear you, my son.
1: I am very weak and infirm. I have been confined for many months in a dungeon. I have been tormented by nightmares.
2: Conscience, one trust.
0: Pray silence, Fra Antonio.
1: Even now I have no knowledge of where I am or to whom I may be speaking.
0: You're speaking to me, my son. I am Fra Pedro de Espiglia, Friar of the Dominicans of Segovia, and Grand Inquisitor for all Spain.
1: Is this the court of the Inquisition?
0: It is.
1: Then God help me.
0: He will help you, my son, if you trust him.
1: But I am a French officer.
2: That is true. A soldier and creature of the archfiend Napoleon Bonaparte.
1: But a French officer nonetheless. A prisoner of war. By what right do you try me in this court?
0: Let the clerk read the charges against this prisoner. Pray silence while the clerk reads the charges.
3: The charges against the prisoner are as follows. Imprimis, that he is one Jean d'Albret, a captain of artillery in the army of Bonaparte, so-called emperor of the French.
0: This means nothing, as the prisoner says it is no crime. Proceed.
3: Item, that on the 4th day of September, in the year of our Lord, 1808, the said Jean d'Albret did wed, espouse, and marry that most noble lady, the Donna Beatrice Valdez, niece and ward of the illustrious...
0: One moment.
3: Your Excellency spoke.
0: Fra Antonio, was any cheat employed to trap this girl into marriage against her will?
2: No, we have no actual evidence of any cheat.
0: Was the girl of age?
2: I believe so.
0: Then wherefore is the prisoner here? This marriage was a deplorable thing, if you'd like. Bonaparte himself is almost at the gates of Madrid. His general Lasalle menaces our city of Toledo itself, but lawful marriage, however regrettable, is no sin or crime.
2: There are other matters in the indictment, I think.
0: Then continue, but give us nothing that is not material.
3: Item, that on the 12th of October, 1808, the said Jean d'Albret, being in command of a 5-gun battery of light artillery, did direct the fire of his guns against the Holy Church of St. Martha the Innocent, and thereby of his wicked malice destroyed that church utterly.
0: Captain d'Albret, is this charge true?
1: Yes. You admit it. Good father, hear what I have to say. If you recall, the church blew up.
2: Would you boast of your sin, young man?
1: It blew up because it was stored with kegs of gunpowder for your army. I had every right to fire on it.
0: And that is all the defense you have to make.
1: I tell you, I had every right to fire on it. By military law...
0: Is that... military law above God's law?
1: I don't know. I did my duty. Long live the emperor.
0: Captain d'Albret, hear the sentence of this court.
1: Must I stand up to hear it? I'm very weak.
0: So you may remain seated.
1: I thank you most humbly.
0: Had your offense been any except this, the Holy Office would have been merciful. Mark what I say. No man, however great his heresy, is ever condemned to be burnt in the fire.
2: Fire! Fire!
4: Fire! Fire!
0: If he first recant and acknowledge the error of his ways. But for you, Jean d'Albret, there can be no mercy, no pity, no atonement. The only sentence of this court can be...
2: Death!
4: Death!
0: The secular of government arm to which we must release you has devised two ways of punishment in cases such as yours. You hear the tolling of bells.
1: I hear them.
0: It is the procession of the condemned. Going to the auto da fe.
5: Soon the yellow light of the flames will stream through the windows
6: and flicker on floor and ceiling.
7: Nunc et in hora mortis in tuis manibus, Domine, in
0: nomine. Most of those condemned out of mercy will be strangled before they are burned. It cannot be so with you, Jean d'Albret. You must die in one of two ways. Either with the direst of physical agony.
5: A slow fire of green wood. Ice bandages about the head and heart so that the fire does not approach too quickly. Not
0: be
5: too...
0: Be silent, Fra Antonio.
5: I cry your pardon, Grand Inquisitor.
0: Or else, Jean d'Albret, you must die in a certain other way.
1: I'm done with this. Pass your sentence and let me go.
0: The law does not permit me to tell you now what this other way is. It must approach you slowly and force itself into your mind. It must stalk you like a tiger. It must bring you face to face at last with the King of Terrors. The sentence of this court, therefore,

0: I had swooned. Yet still I will not say that all of consciousness was lost. There are shadows of memory which tell me indistinctly of tall figures that lifted me and bore me in silence down, down, still down, until a hideous dizziness oppressed me at that descent into the earth. There was a vague horror at my heart because of that heart's unnatural stillness. Then consciousness swam back to my wits again. Darkness. Stone floor and darkness. Oh, Beatrice. Oh, my wife.
1: Did you call me, Jean?
0: Beatrice! Was it you who spoke?
1: Yes, Jean.
0: You here in the dungeons of the Inquisition?
1: I am not really speaking to you, my poor Jean. I am only in your imagination.
0: Am I mad, then?
1: No. But your brain is fevered. You only think you hear me.
0: I hear you clearly. As clearly as I once heard you.
1: In the little church near the Ebro, where we were married.
0: Yes. I destroyed that church, Beatrice. I had to. It was my commanding officer's order.
1: I know, Jean. Be comforted. There are those who care.
0: You won't leave me?
1: As long as I am in your heart, I shall be here.
0: I was strong once, but now I am weak. Once I was reckless, but now I'm afraid. Where am I, Beatrice? What are they going to do to me?
1: I cannot tell. Remember, my voice comes only from your own brain. Are you fettered?
0: No.
1: They have not chained you to the wall?
0: No. They've taken away my uniform. They've given me sandals and a robe of what feels like coarse serge. But I'm still free. Free.
1: Take courage, Jean.
0: Free and in the grasp of the Inquisition. Beatrice.
1: Yes, Jean?
0: It is completely dark. There's hardly any air. I dread to get up, and I dread to stretch out my hand. Suppose they've burnt me alive.
1: Courage. Can you stand up?
0: I think so.
1: Then walk. Walk as far as you can. Measure the limits of the cell. If this is not a tomb...
0: You're right, Beatrice. As always, I'll try.
1: Courage.
0: Yes, courage. Now, pray for a poor devil who always meant well. One pace. Two. Three. Four.
1: You are very weak, Jean. Rest a moment.
0: Yes. Yes. Where are you now, Beatrice? In the flesh, I mean.
1: You know that, Jean. In the old house by the olive grove. Scorn of my people.
0: Yes, I know it.
1: Each morning, I climb to the hilltop and watch.
0: Go on.
1: Sometimes, I think I hear gunwheels rumble in the hills and long moving columns with the red dust rising about them.
0: Go on.
1: First come the heavy cavalry, in plume-crested helmets, on their flanks wheeling like hawks, light hussars in blue and scarlet, and behind them in a glitter of bayonets as vast as light points on the sea, rank upon rank,

0: one. They do not come.
1: Will they ever come, Beatrice?
0: I cannot tell.
1: Then I must face what has been prepared for me. Beatrice.
0: Yes, Jean.
1: I tried to walk. I took some steps.
0: Four steps, yes.
1: In which direction? I can remember.
0: Why are you facing the same way?
1: I don't know. Perhaps.
0: Then walk again. Try. Keep your hand in front of you.
1: Yes. Miss Robin pleads me, and the floor is treacherous with slime. But I'll try. Four paces. Five. Six. Seven.
0: It can't be a tomb.
1: Eight. Nine. Ten.
0: Look out! Ah!
1: I'm all right. I fell. The rope tripped me. But.
0: What is it?
1: My hand is in front of me. Lower than my face. But I feel nothing.
0: Nothing, Jean?
1: It's a pit. A circular pit. And I fell on. On the very edge of it.
0: They would have made you walk into it.
1: Yes. There's a loose fragment of rock just inside the edge. If I can dislodge it. Listen.

0: That's it, maybe.
1: Rats, yes. But something else. I heard it move.
0: So do I.
1: Accident saved me. They would have had me plunged there symbolically like the descent of the soul to keep company with something else. And quick death forms no part of their plan.
0: What is in the pit, Joe?
1: I can't say.
0: But you're saved.
1: Saved, Beatrice. Saved from the Inquisition. My torture has been merely postponed.

0: sleep like that of death. How long it lasted, I know not. But when I opened my eyes once again, I could see. Yes, see. My prison was large and lofty, its walls formed of massive iron plates bolted or joined together. A wild sulfurous luster, I could not trace its origin, lit up the dungeon, and the circular pit, and the crudely daubed skeleton figures painted in evil colors on the iron walls. Skeleton figures, demon figures, gargoyle figures, their colors a little blurred as from the effects of the damp. And I...
1: It must approach you slowly and force itself into your mind.
2: It must stalk you like a tiger.
3: It must bring you face to face at last with the king of terror.
0: I now lay on my back and at full length and on a low framework of wood. To this framework I was securely bound by a long fastening resembling a surgical bandage. Bound? But why?
1: Why?
2: Why? Why?
0: The bandage passed round and round my body, leaving at liberty only my head and my left arm. With much exertion, I could supply myself with food from an earthen dish on the floor beside me. It was meat, highly seasoned, and there was no water.
4: Beatrice, Beatrice, where are you?
5: I am here, Jean. As always.
4: Your voice sounds stronger.
5: Does it, Jean?
4: Well, I can see you now. I can see you as clearly as I saw you months ago.
5: Oh, I wish it were true.
4: Your bonnet and the parasol you carried in summer, and the high-waisted blue dress.
5: You are weaker, my dear, and more fevered.
4: Have I been asleep?
5: Yes, Jean.
4: They must have been here while I slept. They have bound me. Why?
1: Why?
2: Why?
1: Why?
4: Stop those voices! Stop them!
5: Mine too, Jean. I am not here either, you know. Don't drive me away.
4: Beatrice, look!
5: Where?
4: At the ceiling of this room. 30-40 feet up. What do you see?
5: Painted on the ceiling. A figure of Father Time.
4: Anything else?
5: But Father Time carries no scythe. He carries instead what looks like a gigantic pendulum from an ancient clock.
4: About one thing, I swear I'm in my right senses. I saw that pendulum move.
5: Painting cannot move.
4: Yet I saw the pendulum did. It swung a little, back and forth, just like a real pendulum.
5: Try not to trouble your brain.
4: Father Time is not like those other paintings daubed on the walls, the imps and devils and skeletons. That pendulum is real. It... Beatrice, take care!
5: Take care of what? You are not looking at the pendulum now.
4: Take care of the rats! The rats from the pit!
5: I see them.
4: They're swarming out in dozens. You can see their glitter. One of them ran across the hem of your dress.
5: Did it, Jean?
4: What do they want?
5: They have caught the scent of the meat in the dish beside
4: you.
5: They'll
4: not get it. Go! Go away, you vermin!
5: Put your hand above the plate, Jean. Move!
4: Beatrice, where are you going? I can hardly hear you.
5: You are sending me away, Jean.
4: I'm sending you away?
5: My poor loved one. You can't bear to see the rats running about my feet, can you? Even when you know I'm not here.
4: Beatrice!
5: It is true, Jean. You are sending me.
4: Yes, it's true. Go! In a cell swarming with vermin, there are others I had rather see here. I had rather...

0: call me Captain Dalbrey, then in spirit I am here.
1: Who are you?
0: Don't you recognize me?
1: No.
0: I am that second inquisitor, Fra Antonio, whom you thought unfair at your trial. But we were not unfair. We administer the law. That is all.
1: Go, I command you, go!
0: Not until I have first told you what you already guess.
1: Which is?
0: As the Grand Inquisitor said, there are two forms of death for such as you. One, death with its direct physical torture. The other, death with its direct mental torture.
1: And I have been condemned to the second.
0: Your guess is good. Listen. Do you hear anything?
1: Yes. I hear something.
0: Turn your eyes upwards. Look at the ceiling.
1: Huh? The pendulum.
0: Aye, the pendulum.
1: It has descended.
0: Only a foot or so as yet. As you notice, it is not really a pendulum.
1: No?
0: No. Its underside is a crescent formed of sharp, of razor-sharp steel. A ponderous weight, Captain Dalbrey. Its movement is slow now. But soon it will take on momentum. It will swing wider and wider. 30 feet, perhaps. Presently, as it swings, you will hear it hiss. And with each broad movement, it will creep a trifle lower.
1: The steel is directly above me.
0: Yes, above the region of your heart. Lie still and look up at it.
1: How long before?
0: You need have no immediate fear. It will not be too soon.
1: But how soon? In the name of pity, give me some answer.
0: Hours. Perhaps days. Its motion can be arrested while you sleep. And now, Captain Dalbrey, still in spirit, I leave you to your meditation.
1: Minutes, hours, days. Down, steadily down it crept. Days passed, it might have been many days, before it swept so closely as to fan me with its acrid breath. The odor of the sharp steel forced itself into my nostrils. To the right, to the left, far, wide, the shriek of a damned spirit, to my heart with the stealthy pace of a tiger. Down, certainly, relentlessly down. I prayed. I wearied heaven with my prayer for its more speedy descent. I grew frantically mad and struggled to force myself up against that swinging, glittering death. No avail. Down, still unceasingly down, still inevitably down. The sharp steel flashed past within 3 inches of my chest. And then, only then,
2: I heard you calling, Jean. I am here.
1: It is a strange thing, Beatrice. I am quite calm.
2: You are resigned, then?
1: No, that is the strange thing. Even now, I am not resigned.
2: Is there a way out?
1: How can there be? 10, 12 more vibrations and it will fray the serge of my robe. One slightly as a razor in a delicate hand. There will be many sweeps before it bites deep. I can't escape it. And yet...
2: And yet?
1: I could only... use my wits.
2: You kept me away from you, Jean. You locked me out of your thoughts. If I am here only in your thoughts, why should I fear the rats?
1: The rats? Rats? Do they still swarm here?
2: Across the floor and over the meat ladder, they have taken nearly all your food.
1: Yes, they're ravenous. And they have sharp teeth.
2: Well...
1: the meat is oily and spiced. If I take what remains of it, scatter you, vermin, and rub that meat on the bandages that hold me here.
2: Try it, Jean, try.
1: It may be too late. If I move my body a fraction of an inch out...
2: Try it, I tell you, try.
1: Look, they scatter as soon as I do try.
2: But they are watching you. I can see their eyes glitter. They are creeping back.
1: Can I stand those rats crawling across me? Can the flesh bear it?
2: One of them has leaped on the wooden framework. Another follows. They are gnawing at the bandage.
1: 7, 8 more sweeps of the pendulum.
2: Does the bandage give way?
1: A little.
2: Lie still, Jean, lie still.
1: 10, 12 rats gnaw. Is death, I wonder, worse than this disgust?
2: A dozen sharp knives could do no better. The bandage is loosened to ribbons. If you move sideways, carefully, and drop to the floor.
1: Beatrice, I can't. I haven't the strength.
2: The steel is frayed. Your rope a minute more will be too late. Try.
1: And with all the power that is in me, and the hatred that I bear my enemies.
2: The pendulum stopped. They are drawing it back up through the roof.
1: Each Wubanik is watched. You never doubted that.
2: No. Yet with all they could do to you, they have failed twice.
1: They will not fail a third time, my dear. There must be no more dallying with the King of Terrors.
2: What else can they do?
1: I can't say. See how the rats gnaw and silence the bandage. To what food, I wonder, have they been accustomed in the pit?
2: But you escaped the pit.
1: I escaped it once. Listen.
2: What do you hear?
1: Groaning, a grinding as of metal.
2: It's only the cogwheels of the pendulum knife.
1: I think not, Beatrice.
2: Why not?
1: It seemed to come from behind these iron-plated walls. It seemed to shake the dungeon as a mill wheel might shake it.
2: Stand up, my Pujon. Get up off your knees.
1: I can't, Beatrice. I can't endure anymore.
2: The paintings on the wall of this dungeon. The skeletons and imps and devils. They seem different.
1: They are different. The colors sharpen, grow bright. The demon's eyes glare. The skeleton hands outstretched. Don't you catch even yet the odor of heated iron?
2: Heated iron!
1: I've been much humbled, but I won't have you see me in tears. I order you to go.
2: Jean, in the name of heaven.
1: Yes, in the name of heaven.

0: suffocating heat pervades the prison. 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I could draw no breath of air into my lungs. Against the loom of that fiery destruction, the thought of the pit and its coolness came like balm. I stagger to the edge of the pit. I look into it. The enkindled walls and roof lighted to its depths. Yet for one wild moment, even then, I refuse to believe the meaning of what I see.
1: Does the pit please you, Captain Dalbray?
0: You again.
1: Do you find its contents pleasing?
0: Not the pit. Merciful God, anything but the pit.
1: And how shall you avoid it? Look!
0: This dungeon has changed its shape.
2: That is true. The walls are closing in. It was formerly a square, and now...
0: flattening slowly towards the center. To force me into the pit?
1: Of course.
0: It will force you along with me.
1: Then apparently you must be told, Captain Dalbray, that you are speaking only to your own sick fancy.
0: No.
1: We are not here at all.
0: No.
1: Farewell.
0: No. And now, flatter and flatter through the red-burning walls, with a swiftness that left me no time for thought, I shrank back. But as the closing walls pressed me resistlessly onward, at length, for my seared and writhing body, there was no longer an inch of foothold. I screamed once. I tottered on the edge of the pit. I averted my eyes. There was a discordant hum of human voices. There was a loud blast, as of many trumpets. The fiery walls rushed back. An outstretched arm caught my own as I fell fainting into the abyss. It was the arm of General LaSalle. The French army had entered Toledo. The Inquisition was in the hands of its enemies.

0: Suspense.
1: Produced, edited, and directed by William Spear. Tonight you heard Mr. Jose Ferrer as star of The Pit and the Pendulum. 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
2: Jose Ferrer will soon be seen with Ingrid Bergman in Joan of Lorraine. Appearing tonight with Mr. Ferrer were Jeanette Nolan, John McIntyre, Elliot Lewis, Joseph Kearns, Eric Snowden, and Paul McVeigh. 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
15: 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Those excellent California wines that can add so much pleasantness to the way you live, to your happiness in entertaining guests, to your enjoyment of everyday meals. Yes, right now a glassful would be very pleasant, as Roma Wines bring you Brian Dunleavy in a remarkable tale of suspense. I arrived in Gatlinburg around 10 in the morning. I checked in at a hotel called the Mountain Inn and went downstairs to breakfast. My dog Schnooky went with me, as she always does. I gave my order to the waiter. As I sat there, I looked the place over. It was a good-sized room, by the echo in it. There was a log fire crackling in the fireplace on the far side of the room and a large view window on my right. Glass has a special kind of echo. There was only one person in the room when I entered. It was a woman, apparently a wealthy and rather vain woman, judging from her perfume. She was sitting at the table diagonally across from me. I looked in her direction, so to speak. I heard a man's footsteps approaching across the room and smelled fresh polish on riding boots as he went past me. He paused before her table.
17: Well, if it isn't Miss Dennis Fillmore. Hello, Marcia.
18: Walter Crane.
17: Surprised to see me?
18: What do you want?
17: I hear your husband is thinking of running for governor.
18: So what?
17: Well, Marcia, I've got a newspaper clipping here. I thought it might interest him. It's about your pal, the late Eddie Hassan.
18: What about Eddie?
17: I'll read you the headline. Eddie Hassan killed in auto crash. Colorful Reno figure plunges from mountain road. Car out of control, say police.
18: Dennis never knew Eddie Hassan.
17: No. No, he didn't, did he? You know, Marcia, how you managed to keep those two apart has always been a mystery to me. And of course,
15: I didn't mean to eavesdrop. I never mean to. But as some people can read what's on the marquee of a movie theater 10 blocks away, the most intimate conduct and conversation comes to me from across the room as if spoken into a microphone. This is a dubious pleasure to me at most times, but as Marcia Fillmore and Walter Crane continued, my interest became more than casual. He was reading again from the newspaper clipping. Club
17: is beneficiary of an insurance policy. Miss Hanley was the late Mr. Hassan's companion and was to have been married to him upon his divorce decree becoming final.
18: Well?
17: I was wondering if your brand new, politically minded husband would be interested in the fact that you were known locally as a gangster's companion.
18: You always were a louse, Walter, but I never thought you'd stoop to blackmail.
17: Look, I lost a good job because of you, Marcia. When an insurance investigator gets fired because his employers think he's too susceptible to beautiful dames, he never gets back in the racket. I've got to look elsewhere for a source of income. And it so happens that there are some things about Eddie Hassan's accident that my former employers might be interested in.
18: Eddie's car got out of control, and that's all there is to it.
17: Look, you seem to forget, baby, that I investigated that case for Pacific Oil Risk before they paid off. And I didn't tell all the things I know or all the things I thought because, well, you were making life very interesting for me in those days. Well, Marcia?
18: You're wasting your time, Walter.
17: Oh, am I?
18: Get out and take your clipping with you.
17: Well, you can't blame a man for trying. Oh, waiter.
19: Yes, sir.
17: Bring me a glass of water, will you? Ice water.
19: Something wrong, ma'am?
18: No, nothing wrong.
17: Get the water.
19: Yes, sir. Right away, sir.
18: Why did you do that?
17: What?
18: Nothing, skip it.
17: Oh, the ice water? Well, I'm thirsty, that's all.
18: You're sure that's all?
17: What else would I want with ice water?
18: Oh, forget it. Look, Walter, I'll sell Dennis on the idea of investing some money in a company of yours.
17: Well, that's more like it. When's he coming up here?
18: Tomorrow, but you mustn't see him till I've had a chance to talk to him. Get out of town right away tonight.
17: Where do I go?
18: I have a fishing lodge up in the mountains. I'll give you the key to the place. Go up there and stay until I've sold Dennis on the idea. When the time's ripe, I'll come and get you.
17: I'll cut you in on the deal, Marcia, if you sell him good enough.
18: Women do things sometimes, Walter, that they don't want to be paid for.
17: Lonesome women, maybe?
18: Maybe.
17: Oh, Marcia, you're still the most beautiful woman that ever led a man up a garden path.
18: Let's drink to that, Walter.
5: In ice water?
18: In ice water.
15: The man who had come to blackmail Marcia Fillmore remained to whisper sweet nothings in her ear. It didn't make sense at first, but then I remembered. I had been told that she was a very beautiful woman. Beautiful to look at, that is. There are times when I am profoundly grateful that I have no eyes to deceive me. It must have been shortly after midnight that I heard it. I awoke with a start and sat up in bed, although I have been blind for many years. I still reach out and automatically turn on the light switch when I am awakened in the night. When the light went on, the sound stopped. I turned it off and waited. Quiet, Snooky. Quiet. Quiet. It started again. It seemed to be below my window somewhere, down by the hotel garages. Through the years, I have finally trained myself to identify almost any action by sound. But this one stumped me at first. It continued for perhaps 10 seconds longer, and then it stopped for good, and a car door slammed shut. I made a careful mental note of the car's motor as it started up. It was a Packard, and one of the spark plugs was missing fire. But it got away to a fast start and was soon out of even my earshot. Of one thing I was certain. It turned off the main road onto gravel, and there was only one such turnoff within earshot of the hotel, the private road to the Fillmore's fishing lodge. Evidently, Mr. Walter Crane was going to have a visitor up there sooner than he had expected. As I dropped off to sleep, the memory of that sound came back to me. There was something strange and altogether sinister about it. It was still ringing in my head when I dropped off to sleep.

0: Quiet, Stokey. Quiet. Just a moment.
1: Captain McLean.
2: I'm Duncan McLean.
1: May I come in for a moment?
2: Of course.
1: I do hope you'll forgive me for bursting in here like this, but I saw you in the dining room yesterday morning, and when I heard who you were, I hope you won't be angry with me.
2: Not at all. Past my getting up time anyway. Must have been the mountain air that made me oversleep. Won't you sit down?
1: Thank you.
2: Cigarette?
1: Yes, yes, thanks.
2: Well, here, I've got it.
1: You know, you're really amazing. One would never suspect that you're...
2: blind? Well, Mrs. Fillmore, we blind people can compensate to a certain extent by developing other senses more acutely.
1: You know my name.
2: I took the liberty of asking the head waiter last night who the lady was with the intoxicating perfume.
1: Just as I asked who the man was with the police dog.
2: Oh, no. Schnooky here is not a police dog. She's just an amiable old German shepherd. I have a police dog, though. Dreist.
1: Oh?
2: I only take him along when I'm on especially dangerous assignments.
1: I gather you're not on one now.
2: Shall we get to the point, Mrs. Fillmore?
1: Well, there's a man staying here in this hotel, or rather he was. His name is Walter Crane. He's a blackmailer.
2: Yes?
1: Well, there's no need going into it, but he's got hold of something about my past. If it were published, it would ruin my husband's career.
2: There's only one thing to do with a blackmailer, Mrs. Fillmore. Turn him over to the police.
1: No, you don't understand. The police here is Sheriff Blackmer. He and my husband are political enemies. I'm afraid it would be too good an opportunity for him to pass up.
2: Yes, I see your point.
1: My first instinct was to get Walter Crane away from here. I told him to go up to our fishing lodge. I even gave him the key. I even pretended to renew an old interest which he once fancied I had in him personally.
2: Always a mistake.
1: Yes, but you don't know the worst of it. My husband came in from Knoxville early this morning. Without even waking me, went straight on up to the fishing lodge. Left a note asking me to join him there. My husband is a violent and unreasonable man when he's angry, Captain McLean. If he finds Walter Crane staying there in the lodge, he's likely to think that...
2: Just what are you afraid of, Mrs. Fillmore?
1: I'm afraid that my husband... Heaven forgive me for such a thought. I'm afraid my husband will murder him. There. Now I've said it.
2: Yes. Now you've said it. Excuse me. Hello? Yes? Oh, Mrs. Fillmore. Yes, she's right here. It's for you, Mrs. Fillmore.
1: Oh, no. Please, don't go. I'm afraid it... Hello? Oh, yes, Sheriff Blackmer. Oh, how dreadful. Why, no, we didn't know him. I did speak to him for a moment yesterday evening, but I'd... Why, of course, I'd be glad to help you in any way I can. I'll be in my cottage.
2: What is it?
1: Walter Crane. They found him. His car plunged over the embankment. He was killed instantly.
2: When?
1: Some people in the cottage down below saw it happen.
2: When?
1: Just 5 minutes ago.
2: On the way.

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1: And now Roma wines bring back to our Hollywood soundstage Brian Dunleavy, who, as Captain Duncan McLean in Out of Control, continues a narrative well calculated to keep you in...

0: Sheriff Blackmire was a big, professionally cheerful man, but I could tell from his voice that he was plenty worried.
1: Glad to have you in on this, Captain McLean. We don't have many cases of this kind in these parts.
0: I'll be glad to do what I can, Sheriff Blackmire.
1: Oh, so this is one of them there C&I critters. You don't look no different from any other pooch to me. Nice poochie. Nice pooch. Well, I thought those C&I dogs were trained to be gentle.
0: I trained this one myself for special jobs.
1: Oh, what kind of jobs?
0: Down, Bryce.
1: Don't bother to explain. I think I know the answer to that one. Yes. Well, now, let's get down to business. Mrs. Fillmore.
2: I suppose you want some information about that road up to the fishing lodge. It's quite steep and hard to negotiate if you don't know it.
1: I know the road very well, Mrs. Fillmore.
2: Well, then what are you...
1: You said you didn't know this man, Walter Crane.
2: Sheriff, I was very foolish when I spoke to you on the phone. As a matter of fact, he's a very old friend of mine, or was. Well, I think you'll understand when I tell you my husband was very jealous.
1: Jealous enough to have killed him?
2: Killed him? I thought he died in an auto crash.
1: He was murdered and thrown into the car just before it crashed. He died with an ice pick through his heart.
0: Whatever she knew, that she wasn't telling. That part of it came to her as a complete surprise. I know that now. I knew it at the time. Whatever Marcia Fillmore had known about Walter Crane's death, she was innocent of stabbing him through the heart with that ice pick. As for the rest of it, her alibi was perfect. I was her alibi this time. She was in my room when it happened, 20 miles from the scene of the crime, but someone had driven up to that lodge before Dennis Fillmore, someone who had made elaborate preparations for that little drive. As I walked over to the hotel garage, the memory of that sound came back to me. The sound that I was convinced held the key to the mystery of Walter Crane's death, and Eddie Hassan's as well. I found a mechanic working on a car.
3: Morning, sir. Are you looking for your car?
0: No, I don't drive.
3: Oh.
0: Mrs. Fillmore asked me to stop by. Is her car ready yet?
3: Yeah, sure. It was only one of the spark plugs.
0: Oh. This car?
3: Yeah.
0: Station wagon. Packard, isn't it?
3: You've got a good sense of touch, mister.
0: Thank you. Say, that's nice upholstery. Real leather, isn't it?
3: Yep.
0: That's peculiar.
3: What is?
0: The floor is wet and cold.
3: Oh, maybe they went fishing this morning. They carry a chunk of ice sometimes when they go trout fishing.
0: Ice? Of course. That's what it was. Ice!
2: Must believe me. I know that my husband didn't do this terrible thing.
0: Then why did you come to me this morning and tell me that you were afraid your husband would murder Crane?
2: Don't you understand why? I needed help. I knew you only work on murder cases, and so I tried to get you interested by making that story up.
0: I think I can save your husband, Marcia, but only if you tell me the absolute truth.
2: Oh, I will. I swear I will.
0: Did you go up there to that cabin?

0: Last night to see Walter Crane?
1: No.
0: Lie number one. You drove up there around 12:30.
1: How did you know?
0: I heard a car drive out about that time. It was a Packard with one dead spark plug. This morning, your Packard was in the garage getting a spark plug replaced.
1: You don't know I went up there.
0: I heard you turn off on a gravel road about halfway up the mountain. Your road is the only one up that way.
1: All right. All right, I did go up there. But I wasn't there when it happened.
0: Marcia, have you ever seen this bottle before?
1: Why, certainly. It had Varolin in it. Sleeping medicine. It's a prescription of my husband's.
0: Have you any idea how it got in Crane's car?
1: Well, I gave it to him. He said he couldn't sleep.
0: How did you give it to him?
1: In the bottle, of course. Are you intimating that I drugged him?
0: I'm only trying to find out what Crane did the last few hours of his life. If he took an overdose of sleeping medicine, it might account for the accident. He might have got up this morning, still woozy from the effects of the drug, got in his car, released the emergency brake, blacked out for a split second, as sometimes happens in a reaction to an overdose of sleeping medicine, lost control of the car, and crashed over the embankment. It might have been as easy as that.
1: But that wouldn't account for the ice pick through his heart.
0: No. Not unless... You took a chunk of ice up there last night, didn't you?
1: I don't know how you knew... Yes. Yes, he needed some, especially if he was going to do some trout fishing, and Walter was very fond of ice water.
0: Yes, I know. He ordered some last night at dinner.
1: Is there anything you don't see with those sightless eyes of yours?
0: I still don't see the murderer of Walter Crane.
1: Thought for a moment there you suspected me.
0: I'm perfectly capable of it. You had the motive. You had the ice pick. But you weren't there when it happened.
1: No. They can't prove that Dennis was, can they?
0: Well, he's a pretty likely candidate, isn't he, Marcia?
1: Oh, I'm so worried about him. They have a posse out for him. Where will he go, I wonder?
0: I wonder. I knew where he'd go, and so did she. And they both knew that matters would have to come to a head that night. I didn't tell Sheriff Blackmer everything, but he agreed to drive me up there. About 20 minutes after the sheriff left, a man came into the lodge. From the storeroom where I was hidden, I could hear perfectly. He didn't turn on any lights, but went out to the kitchen and started some coffee. It could only have been Dennis Fillmore, who paced up and down in that darkened room. Then I heard the door open and a woman's footsteps coming in.
1: Dennis.
2: Marcia.
1: Oh, Dennis.
2: You shouldn't have come here. What are you trying to do, lead them to me?
1: I didn't tell the sheriff about you, Dennis. I swear I didn't.
2: Tell him what?
1: Dennis, I know you killed Crane.
2: So you know I'm a murderer. Then what are you doing here?
1: Dennis, I love you so much. I hated that man. I'm glad you killed him.
2: What was Crane to you?
1: I was going to tell you, darling. I used to know him. He's a blackmailer. It was perfectly innocent before I met you, but with your career and I just didn't want you to get mixed up in it. That's why I told you to hide.
2: Oh, I'm sorry, Marcia. Don't cry, please.
1: I love you, Dennis.
2: I made some coffee. Would you like some of it?
1: Yes. You sit still, darling. I'll get it. Dennis, what are we going to do? Have you thought about it?
2: I'm thinking as hard as I can, Marcia.
1: You can't confess to this terrible thing, Dennis. I won't let you.
2: I don't think the insurance company would pay if I were electrocuted, would they?
1: Oh, Dennis, don't say such things. Here, drink your coffee.
2: It tastes rotten, but it's hot.
1: Oh.
2: What's the matter with you?
1: I don't know. I feel faint. I can't seem to get my breath. It's so stuffy in here.
2: Well, it must be the wood smoke. I had a terrible time starting the fire. Come along outside. The air will buck you up.
1: All right, darling. Oh, yes. That is better.
2: Would you like to drive somewhere?
1: No, darling. Let's just sit in the car for a while. This air is so...
0: They sat there in the car perhaps 10 minutes before the car door slammed shut. And then... I heard it. The sound that had been ringing in my ears since that first night, but now I was hearing the real thing for a second time. As calmly as the neighborhood iceman chipping out a 50-pound chunk for a housewife, the murderer was making preparations for a third experiment in a method of almost perfect crime.

0: Hello, Marcia.
1: You. How did you get here?
0: I'm afraid I was eavesdropping.
1: Then you heard what Dennis said?
0: Yes, I did, Marcia.
1: Oh, Captain McLean, could you forget that Dennis said that? Crane was a blackmailer. What does it matter who killed him?
0: Don't come any closer, Marcia. This dog isn't Schnooky. This is Dreist, the dog I told you about, remember?
1: The one you take on dangerous missions? You're frightening me, Captain.
0: You've terrified me for 2 whole days, Marcia. You're the most perfect killer I've ever met.
1: But you said yourself I couldn't have stabbed Walter Crane.
0: Eddie Hassan wasn't stabbed.
1: You're bluffing. You can't prove a thing.
0: No. That's the beauty of your method. The ice melts away before the accident happens.
1: Ice?
0: That's your method, Marcia. First, the victim is drugged with an overdose of sleeping medicine. Then lured into the car and kept there till he falls asleep. The rest is simple. Put ice wedges under the front wheels and release the emergency brake. When the wedges melt away, the car rolls over the embankment with the sleeping man in it. You're miles away from the scene, and the evidence has vanished. Literally, melted away. Only this time it's not going to work.
1: What are you going to do?
0: Phone Sheriff Blackmer. I want him to get here before the ice melts.
1: Captain McLean.
0: Stay where you are, Marcia. It would be a shame to have Dreist mutilate your beauty. Your beauty is your most powerful weapon, you know. I only hope it won't free you and turn you loose to start killing again.
1: You. What do you know about a woman's beauty? You're blind.
0: Marcia, stay back. I warn you. This dog is a killer.
1: I'll kill you and that mongrel with you. I've hated you from the moment I first saw you. What kind of a man is it that looks at a woman with those cold, dead eyes? You'd be better off dead. I'm doing you a favor, a favor.
0: Down, Dreist. Down.
2: She's dead, all right.
0: I'm sorry. The dog, I guess I'll have to have him put away.
2: That won't be necessary, Captain. She did that for you. Jabbed the ice pick square between his eyes.
0: Oh, poor fella.
2: Oh. What I can't figure out, how did she manage to stab Crane and still keep her alibi?
0: She didn't stab Crane.
2: Then who did?
0: Nobody.
2: Well, then how...
0: It was a freak accident, Sheriff. The ice pick was on the seat of the car when it crashed. I knew that when you told me the angle at which it entered the body, that it was. She really thought her husband had done it. After she left Crane asleep in the car. So much so that she even accused him of doing it. By the way, is he all right?
2: Oh, sure. Just a little dopey from the sleeping pills. I guess he's really pretty broken up about her. Really loved her, the sap. Can't blame him, though. She really was a beautiful woman. Why, when she looked at you with those big blue eyes of hers, you could believe anything she wanted you to believe.
0: So they told me. Yes, Sheriff, sometimes I'm very glad I have no eyes to deceive me.

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2: This is Brian Donlevy. I would like to particularly thank Kathy Lewis for her wonderful performance tonight as Marcia Fillmore. Mr. Spear has been telling me about next Thursday's suspense play. Miss Agnes Moorhead will be the star in a show concerning a faded leading lady, her cheerful second husband, and a sweepstakes ticket which turns out to have been buried on the person of her not-so-cheerful first husband. I know that I won't miss this one, and I'm sure you won't. Thank you.
0: Brian Donlevy will soon be seen in the Paramount Technicolor production, The Virginian. Next Thursday, same time, Roma Wines will bring you Miss Agnes Moorhead as star of Suspense, radio's outstanding theater of thrills.
1: Produced by William Spear for the Roma Wine Company of Fresno, California. 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

0: Autolite and its 96,000 dealers present Suspense. Tonight, Autolite brings you The Lady in the Red Hat, a suspense play starring Mr. Van Heflin.
1: Well, the way the woman was killed last night proves he's right. What's the point of suppressing the articles? Is there any doubt in your mind that this new murder was committed by the Avenger? No, mine either. So why? All right, okay, Chief. Oh, hello, Mitch.
2: Who's that, Chief Naylor?
1: Yeah, they want us to stop those articles you're writing.
2: No? What's the matter?
1: Well, it's not so much the Avenger as the way you keep harping on those theories you've got about him.
2: Well, I think I'm right.
1: But you've got every woman in the city scared to death. That's why he wants you to lay off.
2: Five women have been murdered in 3 months, and they were all wearing red in their clothes. I say that means something, and they want me to lay off.
1: Look, this isn't me. We hired you to do a feature column in the Sunday supplement because you've got a big following. Psychology of murder. It's a great idea, but... Excuse me.
2: Yeah.
1: Yeah?
3: Mr. Banning, is Mr. Mitchell in there?
1: Yeah?
3: Will you tell him his housekeeper's on the phone?
1: All right.
3: It's urgent.
1: All right, switch the call in here.
3: Yes.
1: Use this phone, Mitch.
2: Thanks. Hello. Yes, Mrs. White. Oh? Thank you. No, don't worry. That's all right. Yes, I won't be home until after midnight then. Goodbye.
1: Anything wrong?
2: I don't know. I'll find out, though. An anonymous note slipped under my door. Somebody wants me to meet the Avenger at midnight.
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0: And now, with the lady in the red hat and the performance of Mr. Van Heflin, Autolite hopes once again to keep you in suspense.

0: Good evening.
1: Oh, hi, Mitch. Well, I thought you were going to wait downstairs.
0: Yeah, I was, but Banning wanted to see me. Naylor called in the police department, wanted me to stop my articles.
1: Oh, why?
0: Well, I'll tell you while we're eating.
1: Did they say anything about my stuff?
0: No, yours is straight reporting. It's theorizing they object to. Maybe I'm getting too close.
1: Have you written anything on last night's murder? I'd like to read it.
0: I won't be writing it now, but if I did, I know what I'd say.
1: Have you got something new, Mitch?
0: Something new? Maybe. I don't know yet. Meet the Avenger at 12 o'clock. And the Avenger could be anyone. Was she the one, this tall girl with long legs, smart, self-possessed career woman with fresh-faced innocence? We waited for the elevator. I watched. And she was there with me, a smile on her lips. We went to a place for dinner.
1: You know, Mitch, I love this place. My favorite hangout after work.
0: And that's why I brought you here. I was beginning to wonder why you've been so quiet. The subdued lights and warmth, is that it?
1: In a way.
0: Oh? Something else, too?
1: Mitch, what do you think about the Avenger?
0: Oh, I think he's fantastic. Well, look, consider the name he... Well, or she has given himself. The Avenger. He probably wants to purge the world because of its sins.
1: What about that nonsense about the color red?
0: Well, that means something. Perhaps a sinful color, the obsession of red, is a symbol, is a tie-up.
1: That makes me a marked woman, doesn't it?
0: You mean your scar?
1: Mm-hmm. You gave it to me, remember?
0: That's right. I might be the man.
1: Yes. But why couldn't the Avenger be a woman?
0: She could.
1: Well, that Kate last night, the old woman, why kill her? She wasn't pretty. She was just... old.
0: Rather obvious. She worked at the Follies.
1: But she was only a scrub woman.
0: But she worked there. Sinful. There you are. She carried a red purse, too.
1: Listen, I want to tell you something. Something big. Even the editor doesn't know it.
0: The story?
1: The story. Oh, can I have another drink?
0: Oh, I'm sorry. Mario.
1: I got an anonymous note this morning.
0: Note? That's a...
2: Yes, Mr. Mitchell?
0: You got the same?
1: Yes, please.
2: And you, Mr. Mitchell?
0: No, nothing, thanks.
2: Yes, sir.
0: By the way, when Lieutenant Dow comes in, will you show him over here to this table, please?
2: Yes, sir.
1: Bill Dow? He's on the Avenger case. Mitch, are you holding out on me?
0: You were speaking of a note, anonymous. Did it say anything about the Avenger?
1: Yes, it did. If I wanted important information about the Avenger, I was to go at midnight to the community chapel on 7th. It's such a lonely old building.
0: Have you got that note with you?
1: Well, no, I left it at home.
0: Oh? Did it tell you to sit in the first pew and wait?
1: You got one, too.
0: This afternoon, under my door at home, the housekeeper called.
1: The same thing.
0: Queer, isn't it?
1: I wonder...
0: What?
1: Oh, this isn't an ordinary tip, Mitch. Don't you see? I've been working on the story for the Standard. You've been doing your series in the magazine section, Psychology of Murder. Now, supposing...
0: The Avenger sent those notes?
1: Well?
0: Bill Dow called me earlier. He wanted to see me.
1: Oh?
0: I said that I was taking you out for dinner. I told him to meet us here.
1: Why?
0: The lieutenant claims that he received a note, like ours, too. Was she the one? Or was Dow? Millions of people in a city and the person next to you a killer. You couldn't believe it was someone you knew. Never anyone you knew, but maybe it was. Was that then the ultimate stimulation? Had it come to that? To kill a stranger was not enough. Now seek out the danger, the extreme risk. Because here was emotion of friendship. This was different. And who would it be? The girl on the newspaper? Or the policeman?
1: Are you being stubborn because you're a policeman or because you're just pig-headed, Lieutenant?
3: Jeannie, you're a reporter. Too much imagination. I still think it's a crackpot gag.
1: Then why did you come?
3: Because Mitch and I have been working on this together. Because we're all friends. I'm not taking any chances. There have been 5 murders already.
4: She makes sense, though, Bill. 3 of us, all vitally interested in the case. It'd be very flattering to him if we turned up at that chapel at midnight.
1: Well, I'll be there, I can tell you that.
3: I don't like it. He might be after one of us. Maybe you, Jeannie. Maybe he doesn't like some of the stuff you've been writing.
4: Maybe me.
3: Maybe. Or me. I'm the cop who's chasing him.
1: Yeah, I don't imagine he's particularly fond of you, Bill.
4: Why not surround the chapel?
3: No. Mind you, I still think it's a crank note. But if it isn't, this baby's too smart. If he sees anything wrong, he'll get away.
1: I think Billy wants all the credit for a dramatic capture.
3: Yeah, I'd have to share it with Mitch anyway.
1: And me.
3: You're going home.
1: That's what you think. I'm on that list. I want to be there when something happens.
4: We had dinner in that little bar. Somehow, none of us wanted to leave. Outside was the night, cold. Through the window and on the pavement, we could see a cover of snow. Snow, silent and clean. I thought of a knife, flashing, and then the snow, soft, absorbent, no longer white, turning red until it spread over the entire city. The neon sign outside flashed red. Red. Red. And at our table, it was warm and candlelit. Then we were outside and the snow was falling.
5: You know where the chapel is, Bill?
3: Yeah, it's the one on 7th around the corner from the library.
4: It's funny, I must have passed that 100 times. I never noticed it.
1: Well, most people think it's vacant. It's not. In fact, it's open all night.
3: Well, how do you know, Jeannie?
1: Well, I don't know. I guess I heard about it.
3: Okay. We'll walk.
1: I always used to like the snow. I looked forward to it. I don't like it tonight.
3: I've never liked it. There's something smothering about this stuff. I was in a blizzard once.
4: What happened?
3: I was lost in the woods up north, nearly froze to death. Snow kept coming down, got my mouth, my nose, my eyes. And after a while, things didn't look quite anymore. They were blurred and red.
4: Which frightens you more, fear of being lost or fear of dying?
3: Well, I don't know. Why?
4: Just wondered.
1: Has anybody got the time?
4: Yeah, it's 11 o'clock. We stood outside the community chapel. It was on a side street. I remember the lamppost with its light so much brighter than usual. Everything was white, but not beautiful. There was a murderer here. In all of this great city, the murderer stood looking up at a church spire. And who knew it? We went up the broad steps, slowly.
1: Funny.
4: What is?
1: If one of us were killed here.
3: I'm going to have a look around. Check any side doors.
4: All right.
3: You stay here, huh?
4: Yeah.
1: The music's nice. There's the organist up there. See him? Why are you looking at me like that?
4: Was I?
1: Yes. Why?
4: Perhaps I was thinking how strange it would be if one of us were the Avenger.

0: Slate is bringing you Mr. Van Heflin with Joan Banks and Joseph Kearns in The Lady in the Red Hat. 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
1: Say, Harlow, did you have a good football coach?
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0: And now, Autolite brings back to our Hollywood soundstage Mr. Van Heflin in Elliot Lewis's production of The Lady in the Red Hat, a tale well calculated to keep you in suspense.

0: We stood there in the chapel looking at each other. Now it had started. It had been said aloud. What if one of us were a killer? Not the ever-present shabby man seen by witnesses loitering on a lonely street, but one of us. If not Jean Grey, would she think it me or Bill Dowell, the policeman? It was an odd game, a game of fear. Who'll kill Cock Robin? The Avenger. And who'll be Cock Robin?
1: One of us, the Avenger? Oh, Mitch.
0: It has to be someone.
1: Why, I believe you're serious.
0: I am. We've all been on this case since the first death. Perhaps one of us enjoys the publicity, the thrill of killing.
1: I don't like this place.
2: Better go home. Jitters, Jeannie?
0: What did you find, Bill?
3: One side exit, that's all. We can see it from the front pew.
1: What's the time?
3: About 11:15.
1: Oh, I'm cold. I wonder if we could get some coffee.
3: I'll get it. You two stay here. How do you like yours?
1: Oh, black, please.
0: The same, Bill.
3: Right. Take it easy, Jeannie. It's not 12 yet.
0: You want to sit down?
1: Up in the front? No, not yet.
0: All right. Here,
1: Mitch, you weren't serious, were you?
0: Yes. You read my articles. I've theorized about the Avenger. The analysis could fit any one of us.
1: Me?
0: Why not? You're fairly strong. You could have done it.
1: But the victims have all been women. Why should I kill a woman?
0: You like excitement, danger. Your favorite color is red. Your scarf, for instance.
1: Don't.
0: You afraid to be touched?
1: Well, no.
0: You like men, but you don't like them to touch you. You like me,
1: that
0: but...
1: That doesn't mean...
0: I'm right, aren't I? Now, think of the 5 dead women. All of them, in some way, concerned with what the Avenger considers sinful. It could be you.
1: Or you. Or Bill.
0: Now, I've thought about him. There's a lot of reason to kill. Did you know that he had a wife once who ran away with another man?
1: No.
0: Perhaps he doesn't like women very much now. And it wouldn't be difficult for him to kill and get away with it. Easier than for most people because he's a policeman.
1: And... you?
0: Perhaps I'm in love with a girl that I can never have. Because of that, I hate all women.
1: Funny, I never thought of you as in love.
0: Why not?
1: Because you're so... so... I don't know.
0: No. You don't know. We sat alone with the music. It was everywhere in the chapel, solemn, accusing. The thoughts had been spoken, fear was creating suspicion. And the girl with the red scarf tied about her head, sitting with folded hands beside me, looked in front of her and her eyes were on the front pew.
3: Sorry I was so long. Anything happen?
0: No.
3: Oh, Jeannie?
1: Oh, thanks. Seems wrong drinking coffee in a chapel.
0: Sinful, Jean?
1: Oh, stop it. That's not what I meant.
3: Mitch?
0: Thanks.
1: What's the time, Bill?
3: 11:30.
1: Is that all?
3: Oh, I see our friend at the organ's still there.
0: Yeah. Funny hour to practice.
3: Mitch?
0: Hmm?
3: I heard what you said to Jeannie before. I mean, about one of us being the Avenger. Were you kidding?
0: No.
3: It's crazy.
0: Why? It's got to be somebody. Why not one of us?
1: Oh, he's got brilliant reasons. Ask him. We all fit.
3: Not a joke anymore, Mitch.
0: I know. The trouble with you, Bill, is that you think you have to look for some poor devil frothing at the mouth with his hands covered with blood. Must a murder always look like a comic book conception of a murder?
3: Cut it out. You're not funny.
0: I'm not trying to be. I think it more than probable that one of us could be the Avenger. We're normal, moderately attractive people, but one of us thinks differently. Which one?
3: You're a nut.
0: Maybe. We drank our coffee. There was an animal awareness now, each of us watching the other, cautious, wondering. We spoke of Christmas, sailing, next year's Dodgers. We spoke of everything but the Avenger. And of 12 o'clock.
3: Hey. Hmm. What? When did the organist leave?
1: I don't know.
3: The lights. There's only one up there. He must have turned the others out. Be hard to see anybody coming in from the front pew.
0: Well?
3: Well, I'm going to take a look. See if he's still around.
1: No.
0: You're not afraid to be alone with me, are you?
1: Don't be an idiot.
3: If anyone comes in, stay in the shadows.
0: It's nearly 12.
3: Might as well get in your places. I'll be right back.
0: I guess we'd better.
1: The front pew?
0: Yes, those were the instructions.
1: Quiet without the music.
0: Too quiet. It was nice.
1: There are so many shadows.
0: Shadows in a chapel? Well, that shouldn't be frightening.
1: Will Bill be able to see us when he comes back?
0: I think so.
1: Do you think it's him?
0: Do you?
1: What's the time?
0: It's about 3 minutes to.
1: I hope he finds the lights.
0: I don't mind it. Strange.
1: What?
0: When I was very young, I was in a place like this. Very much like this.
1: Oh?
0: I was taken every week, and every week there was a woman who sat across the aisle. She was beautiful. I was in love with her. Nobody ever talked to her. My mother hated her, but not my father. Do you know what I found out?
1: No.
0: It was after my father left us. He had been in love with that woman all that time. They ran away together.
1: How terrible.
0: Yeah, I thought so at the time. What tiny things one remembers. She always wore a red hat. She was beautiful. But she must have been very wicked.
1: A red hat.
0: Where I live, they used to say that it was the shock of his leaving that killed my mother. Poor Jeannie. Give me your hand, Jeannie.
1: No.
0: You're cold.
1: Don't. Please don't.
0: You're like her. You look like her. You even wear red. Because that's your favorite color.
1: Mitch.
0: I'm in love with you. And it's so wrong. I've been in love with you ever since I met you. But it's wrong. You're bad. You're like her. Don't scream. Don't.
1: Mitch, it's all right. I understand.
0: I'm sorry that music stopped. We've got to have music. There was always the organ playing at home. Come along, Jeannie.
1: Where are we going?
0: Upstairs to the organ loft. Now, don't scream, please. Don't say anything. Don't.
1: I won't. I won't, Mitch. You're not well. I'm glad you've told me. I love you, too. You must believe me. I love you. Mitch, please.
0: She was a clever devil, trying to win me over with talk of love. I wasn't going to take any chances with her. We went up the narrow steps to where the organ was. I closed the door behind us. I didn't need my knife. I could smash her with my hand. Smash her. Pound the evil flat. Stamp it out on the floor. The other five were bad. They'd sinned, but she was like that woman at home, the woman in the red hat. I knew what had to be done with her. I'd known that from the day that I'd met her. Tall with long legs, fresh face, masking wickedness.
2: Mitch! Jeannie, where are you?
1: Please.
3: Stay down there, Bill. Don't come up. I've got her. You stay there. I found her out. I've known all the time. She's got to die. You know that, Bill.
2: I'm coming up, Mitch. It's okay. We'll take her in together.
3: That's why I sent those notes, Bill. I had to trap her. You understand?
2: Sure.
3: I'm right, aren't I?
2: You're dead right, Mitch. Open the door. We'll take her in together.
3: No, stay out there, Bill. I don't need your help. I can do it.
1: Mitch, you're sick. But it's all right. I'll make you better because I love you.
0: You turn this thing on.
4: Must be a switch. No, no, don't go near that door, Jeannie.
5: Mitch, open the door.
4: Here's one.
5: Mitch, open it.
4: A minute. Don't worry, she won't hurt me. Not anymore.
1: Mitch, please. Whatever I've done to you, I'm sorry.
0: You're the woman. You're always the woman in red, but not anymore. I'll be all right now. Clay, there has to be music. There was music at home, at my mother's funeral. Clay.
1: I can't.
0: Play it.
1: I don't know
4: how
1: to.
4: Play! Louder. Louder, louder! Louder!
0: Mitch, drop that knife. Drop it.
4: Bill.

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0: Next week on Suspense, Mr. Ray Milland as star of After the Movies. And in weeks to come, you will hear such famous stars as Alan Ladd, Dennis Day, and Cornell Wilde, all appearing in tales well calculated to keep you in suspense.
2: Suspense is produced and directed by Elliot Lewis, with music composed by Lucian Morawek and conducted by Lud Gluskin. 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
0: And remember, next week on Suspense, Mr. Ray Milland in After the Movies.
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0: All it took was a phone call. Until it came that morning, everything at the post office was the same as it had always been. I was just another postmaster, 40 years old, with the postal problems of some 80,000 people to look after. All it took was that call to make things a nightmare. As I said, the day was just a day. I remember I was making up my mind to get busy on the stuff piled on my desk. It was 9:15.
1: Morning, Mr. Jordan.
0: Oh, morning, Hartley. I'm just going to send for you. Don't tell me all this heap is for me.
1: That's right.
0: Well, didn't anybody weed it out?
1: It's been weeded, Mr. Jordan.
0: Well, if I must, I must. Even a parcel, I see.
1: Yeah, it's marked personal.
0: From Paxton and Brown, something or other, Broadway, New York. Oh, I remember, sure. This must be that new type of lawn sprinkler I ordered for the wife. We should have had it sent to the house. Put it over there, would you? I'll take it along when I go home.
1: Here?
0: That's fine. Post office, this is Jordan.
2: Jordan, that postmaster Jordan.
0: That's right. What can I do for you?
2: Plenty. You got a bomb someplace in the mail down there.
0: What? Is this a joke?
2: Listen carefully. This is no joke. A guy I know sent another guy a bomb, a time bomb. It'll be delivered here in town. It was supposed to be set to go off at 7 tonight, but it ain't. He forgot to change the timer before he shipped it. It's set for 2:30 this afternoon, 5 hours from now. I don't like that. Maybe some poor guy like a mailman will get it instead of the guy who's supposed to. That's why I'm telling you about it. You gotta find it and stop it. And one other thing, too. It's fixed so it'll go off when you open the package. You got all that?
0: Sure, I got it. But how do I recognize this bomb? Who's it addressed to?
2: I ain't telling who sent it.
0: I don't care about who sent it. Who gets it? Who gets the bomb? Hello? Hello? Hartley.
1: Yes, sir?
0: You probably heard enough of that to know what's going on.
1: Something about a bomb in the mail.
0: Yeah. Now listen carefully. I'm only going to tell you once. Get out of here on the double. I want the assistant superintendent of mails and the dispatcher, Stewart and Fox. Get them in here as quick as you can. You got that?
1: Yes, sir.
3: Operator?
0: This is Jordan. How many inspectors are in today, do you know?
3: Just a moment, Mr. Jordan. Mr. Williams is in. Mr. Jackson left word he'll be out in Lincoln County until tomorrow. And Mr. Thompson entered the hospital this morning to have his appendix out.
0: Well, ring Ed Williams for me, please. Tell him to get over to my office right away. It's urgent.
3: Yes, sir.
0: Oh, Fox. Come in, sit down.
4: Yes, sir. Something wrong?
0: Plenty. Bomb in the mail.
4: You know much about it?
0: I'll tell you later. Williams and Stewart are in on this, too.
4: Man, are we ever in for a busy day.
5: Hartley said there was a hurry-up call in here, so I
6: close that door in my face, Joe.
0: Come on in, Ed. Close the door. Sit down, both of you. Now sit down and listen.
5: Uh-oh. No raises this year. I've been waiting for him to spring it on us.
0: Button it up, Joe. Here's what we do have staring us in the face. I just told Fox a minute ago there's a bomb in the mail someplace.
5: Oh, bomb.
0: That's right. A few minutes ago, I got a phone call. I don't know who it was. All I got were these facts. It's now 9:30. Between now and 2:30, we've got to find a time bomb which was mailed to somebody here in town.
6: Somebody? Don't have any name at all?
0: He didn't get around to that. Either he wouldn't tell me or he was cut off. I'm hoping, just a slender hope I know, I'm hoping he'll call back, but we can't count on it.
6: How do we know this isn't a leg pull, Doug?
0: We don't. But we can't afford to take chances with somebody's life. Would you?
6: No.
5: What kind of a package?
0: We don't know. Any kind.
5: Oh, that's great.
4: That spreads your field out something terrific, Stuart.
5: How?
4: Well, you not only have your truck packages, you have carrier packages, too.
5: Carrier wouldn't have that big a package.
4: Stu, with the powerful explosives we have nowadays and the small wiring circuits possible, why not?
5: Yeah, I'll give you another one. How about a newspaper roll? That's big enough, isn't it? Carriers handle them, don't they?
4: That's right.
0: Now, here's what I think. If that thing was mailed early this morning, it's either out there in the parcel post bin or at one of the substations. If it was mailed last night, it's probably on one of the trucks right now.
4: Or else it's been delivered.
0: Or else it's been delivered, yes.
5: A lot of stuff's off the trucks by now.
7: That complicates it, but let's do what we can as fast as we can. Fox, you round up all of the special delivery cars, send them out after those trucks, and get all the packages back here. We'll go over them after they get here.
4: Okay.
7: Try to get the drivers to remember what's been delivered and where. Skip the insurance deliveries. This won't be insured. Get as much back as you can.
4: Yeah, but what if they can't remember everything?
7: You leave that to me. But do this, too. Call the substations. Get all their stuff in here.
4: All right. Anything else?
7: Well, not now.
4: All right. I'm on my way.
7: Stuart, you'll go through our own stuff in the back. Let's see. Delivery from New York Central's number 3 hasn't come over from the station yet, has it?
5: No.
7: Well, that makes it a little better. Get everything we've got together in one place and keep it there. Keep the out-of-town packages out of it. Just add the stuff from the substations and the trucks as it comes in.
5: And the pickup trucks, of course.
7: What?
5: Some of the drop boxes out in the suburbs are for letters and parcels both. We'd get some packages coming in on the pickups from those boxes.
7: I'd forgotten that.
5: Well, the trucks should be in by 11. We might as well go ahead with everything else until I get here.
7: Just so we get them as soon as they come in. I'll leave that to you.
5: Well, if we're going to do all this, I'd better get on it. No use standing around here any longer than necessary.
7: No, go ahead.
6: You want me to check the packages, right?
7: I don't have to tell you your business, Ed. I know your record as an inspector is A1.
6: Well, fill me in a little more, will you, Doug?
7: Okay, shoot.
6: Is this a time bomb?
7: That's what he said. We have less than 5 hours now.
6: Yeah, I got that. Well, what else about it? Would it be safe to open?
7: No. It'll go off if you open it. He said so.
6: Oh, rougher and rougher. I'm going to get help, Doug.
7: All you want.
6: Use your phone.
7: Help yourself.
6: Thank you.
3: Operator.
6: Outside line.
3: Thank you.

0: State Police, Company A, Sergeant Rock speaking.
1: Rocky, this is Ed Williams, post office. Is Jesse in today?
0: Yeah, you want him?
1: No, don't call him, no time. Tell him to come on over here right away, would you?
0: Sure. What do you want with explosive experts? You got a bomb?
1: Maybe. Keep it under your hat.
0: You know me.
1: Another thing, Rocky, you guys got the fluoroscope just now?
0: A touchy one, huh? No, we loaned it to Company E up in Fallman.
1: I could use it, that's for sure.
0: It's only about 100 miles. I'll call them up and get them to fly it in. Probably get it to you in about an hour or a little over.
1: Oh, good. And you'll tell Jesse.
0: Yeah, we'll do.
1: Now, to work, Doug.
2: Same here, boy.
1: Yeah, how about those carriers? About 100 of them out there.
2: 94.
1: Well, can you do it? Can you hit them all?
2: I don't know. All I can do is try.
1: Bet you're thinking the same thing I am. Remembering the same case.
2: Bowling Green, Kentucky.
1: Yeah. That poor devil of a carrier. Alive, but barely.
2: That's one reason I want to find this bomb before our luck runs out.
1: Well, we're going to see to that. That it doesn't run out.
2: I hope you're right, Ed. I sure hope you're right.

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1: For you, the choice between living an ethical life or that of a fugitive from the law may be an easy one to make.

0: time, the temptation is most intense. 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
1: And now we bring back to our Hollywood soundstage Mr. Victor Perrin, starring in tonight's production, Fragile Contents Death, a tale well calculated to keep you in...

0: They were all on it now. Williams, Fox, Stewart, and all the others we could trust to keep a cool head. The lid was on every place possible. To the average man buying his 3-cent stamp, it was business as usual. We didn't even let the majority of the help know it. But off in one of our fairly isolated corners, a pile of packages was growing. I looked at the clock. 10:20. Just about an hour gone. 4 hours left. Oh, Stu, how are things going?
1: Who knows? Well, as can be expected in a thing like this, I suppose.
0: Better wipe off that sweat before somebody tumbles that the day isn't that hot.
1: Thanks.
0: Sit down. Huh. Are any of them wise yet?
1: Don't think so.
0: They'll probably get out. Things have a way.
1: Yeah, that they do.
0: How are you standing it yourself?
1: Well, I...
0: You worried?
1: Not very happy.
0: None of us are.
1: I keep thinking, what if I get hold of the thing...
0: Ever been in an explosion?
1: No.
0: You weren't in the service, no. Ever see an explosion? Been close to one?
1: Yeah, I came by once just after a gasoline truck tangled with a pole and took off. It was a pretty bad sight.
0: I see. Would you like to take the day off?
1: Oh, I wouldn't think of it.
0: Nobody'd blame you. I wouldn't, I promise you.
1: I can't do that, Doug. What if I did and the thing got by and I could have prevented it? I'm nervous, maybe. I don't like the setup, maybe. But I'm not chicken. I'm staying with it.
0: I figured you would, Joe.
1: They say every soldier figures the next bullet isn't going to get him. That's the way I'm figuring myself on this deal.
0: Good idea. The only thing we have to worry about, Joe, where is this one aimed? ...11:30. 2 hours gone. I went back to the mailroom.
2: Hello, Doug.
0: How's it going?
2: Well, we have all this over here so far.
0: A lot of work. Any leads, Ed?
3: Not yet. Not even anything suspicious.
0: Well, how can you tell?
3: I can't tell, really. Sometimes there's something about the handwriting or the printing or the... I guess you just feel it sometimes. I don't know. I don't get anything like that in this stuff.
0: Not even a fake return address.
3: Not a one in the lot. None of the locals, anyway. We've checked them all.
0: Fluoroscoping yet?
3: Well, the plane's in. They phoned me a few minutes ago. It's on the way over. Be here any minute.
0: Swell.
4: Mr. Jordan, telephone.
0: Okay, what line?
4: On 8.
0: Thank you. I'll get it. This is Jordan.
4: Mr. Jordan, this is Malloy in truck 15.
0: Yes, Malloy.
4: I got the word about getting back these packages. Everything's practically okay. Only this. My second delivery, I left one off at this place, 1724 Lime Street. I go back there a while ago and nobody's home.
0: Well, they were there when you left the package?
4: Yeah. A fat, bald-headed guy took it, as I remember.
0: Well, check the neighbors.
4: I already have, Mr. Jordan. Nobody knows for sure where they went. There's some talk about them leaving for Washington this morning, but I can't pin it down. They drove anyway. Car's gone. Garage is empty.
0: Well, that's using your head, Malloy. At least we have something to shoot at. Do you remember the name?
4: No, I don't. But that fat guy sure looked like a crook. Tabbed him for one the minute I laid
0: out. What's that?
4: Well, Miller came driving out and caught me and said you were hunting a package of stolen goods in the mail. Maybe he shot off his mouth too much, huh? Wasn't I supposed to know?
0: No, Malloy. It's all right. I forgot that he knew what we were after. Well, you say you got everything else, huh?
4: Yeah. Be right in if you say so.
0: You do that.
4: Check.
0: Foxy.
5: Yeah?
0: Look up 1724 Lime Street and get the name.
5: Anything else?
0: Get that name, then get onto it. The state police to intercept them if possible.

0: Those people received a package this morning, and they may have left town for Washington. They're probably driving. With luck, they may not have opened that parcel yet.
1: It's a real long shot, sir. Going on a trip, carrying an unopened package? I doubt it.
0: It's against common sense, but we have to try. You try, Foxy.
2: Twelve o'clock. Lunchtime. I ordinarily eat at Bailey's, but not today. We had sandwiches and coffee brought in. The coffee was welcome, but we didn't seem to be very hungry. Alone in my office sipping coffee, all I could think about was the time was half gone. Mrs. Jordan.
3: Darling, haven't you forgotten something?
2: Hello, dear. Forgotten something?
3: I'm down at Bailey's waiting for you. I've been here 25 minutes. We're lunching together today, remember?
2: Oh, yes. Well, look, Alice, I'm afraid I'm going to have to stand you up. Something's come up.
3: Well, you'll be sorry. There's the best-looking man sitting in here all by himself. The tall, rugged, iron gray type. You know how I go for those. He'd probably be very glad to buy me a meal.
2: You try him and see. I have confidence in you, sweetheart. Anything to save us a buck.
3: Then you definitely aren't coming.
2: I'm afraid not. I'll tell you all about it tonight.
3: Sometime remind me never to marry a busy executive again. Bye.
2: Bye. What do you got, Foxy?
1: Things in my mind, Doug. First, let me get this one off. The cops picked up the Morgans.
2: The Morgans?
1: Yeah, the couple who were driving to Washington found them in a service station on the edge of town.
2: They got the package.
1: Well, they'd already opened it. Nothing much in it except some fancy sport shirts from Morgan himself.
2: Then they're on their way again?
1: Yeah, with apologies. Understand they were scared silly, though. Morgan offered to show the cop the shirts, even wanted to give him one. Afraid they were stolen goods.
2: I'm glad that's cleaned up.
1: Yeah, say, just had a call from the Woodmont branch.
2: Go on.
1: Say, you remember Spicer?
2: Spicer? Yeah, suspicion of robbing the mails. What about him?
1: Looks as though he hung one on himself this time.
2: Well, how's that?
1: Well, as I say, this clerk out at Woodmont put a bunch of packages in the bins just before he quit last night. He remembered one for Dr. Turner. This Turner, it seems, collects magazine first editions. Sometimes these aren't worth insuring, sometimes they are. But they're always worth something more than their original price. And this package looked like one of those.
2: What about the carrier, Spicer?
1: Well, it seems he blew in just as the place was about to close. Said he forgot a bag of his with some new shoes that he bought. He drifted through and then right out again. Nobody paid any attention at the time.
2: And this morning, Turner's package is gone, is that it?
1: Mm-hmm.
2: Where's Spicer?
1: It's his day off. Substitute's working.
2: They're sure the package is gone.
1: Well, Turner called to ask if it came in and they couldn't trace it. That's how they were sure it's missing.
2: Well, I don't have to tell you the next move, do I?
1: No, I already tried. Called his rooming house. He's not in. Didn't come in last night either. Do I call the police?
2: I'd better do that, Foxy. Thanks.
1: Even if he has the thing, he surely opened it by now.
2: I think so myself, but we can't be sure. We can't take chances. I better call.
3: Operator?
2: Get me the police station.

0: Ed, any luck with this pile of stuff?
1: Well, one that's uncertain. Trying to make up my mind.
0: That's so? Let's see.
1: Here.
0: It's not very big.
1: Wouldn't have to be.
0: Addressed to Jack Gordon, 128 Andrew Street. Is that anybody important?
1: Never heard the name. If you ask me, it's a kid.
0: What makes you think so?
1: Return address.
0: Columbia Foods Incorporated.
1: Cereal coupons. Fluoroscope indicates a watch inside. Let's put a stethoscope on it.
0: Okay.
1: Get it?
0: Ticks, all right.
1: My question. Is it a dollar watch or is it... It?
0: A watch, probably.
1: Probably.
0: Let's play it safe.
1: That's what I thought.
0: Take it outside?
1: Ordinarily, yes. But we couldn't detect anything that would trigger the thing, so we'll put it in the water bucket here.
0: Did you put wetting agent in the water?
1: Yeah. It'll soak through the wrapping quicker and then throw anything else inside that much faster. That does it. The inside takes a little longer.
0: Reminds me of the time I put in as an inspector.
1: I hear you were pretty good, Doug.
0: Just lucky.
1: Getting the walkers, lucky. Well, better have a look at your toy here. Easy. Easy. Up she comes. There. Looks as though we were right the first time, Doug. Here, have a pocket watch. Genuine hobby.
0: Keep it for a souvenir.
1: That's one kid we owe a watch. Will the budget stand it?
0: It'll strain it, but it won't break it.
1: Hey, let's step out back. I need a cigarette.
0: Good idea. You heard about this carrier, Spicer?
1: Yeah, Foxy told me. Get him yet?
0: The police haven't.
1: Well, maybe the police haven't got him, but has it?
0: The clock's hands were still going around. 1:30. Just about 1 hour to go, and still we hadn't found that bomb. We hadn't found it. We hadn't found the missing carrier. All we had found was a new headache every few minutes. Mrs. Jordan.
2: Mr. Jordan, this is Malloy again. The driver, you know.
0: Oh, yes, Malloy. Do you have something new?
2: Well, sorta. You see, Mr. Jordan, it's like this. While I was eating lunch, I kept thinking, and all of a sudden I remember this other package I delivered this morning, out on Beach Avenue. So I drive over here to see about it. I'm at the house now.
0: Have you got the package? Have they opened it?
2: No, it ain't open. Well, you better talk to this lady, Mr. Jordan. She won't listen to me.
3: Here, Mrs. Bates, this is the postmaster on the line. Himself in person.
4: Hello. This driver says you're the postmaster, is that right?
0: That's right. This is Douglas Jordan.
4: I don't understand all this about the package which came from my husband. First this man delivers it, now he wants it back.
0: But he's perfectly right, Mrs. Bates. We'd very much like to have that parcel.
4: I don't see why. It has my husband's name on it. It's the correct address. I'm afraid I can't give it back until my husband has a chance to examine it.
0: What did our driver tell you, Mrs. Bates?
4: He had some story about stolen goods, but that doesn't make sense. Anyone would know that my husband would
0: Someone may have confused him with another Bates. Have you thought of that?
4: No, I hadn't, but I'm still sure that my husband should pass judgment on this. If I were to take the responsibility and I were wrong...
0: Let me take the responsibility, Mrs. Bates.
4: He might not see it that way. He might say I let myself be talked into something.
0: Mrs. Bates, believe me. I'm sure your husband would be the first to thank us if he only knew. On my word of honor, we must have that package.
4: Well, it's your responsibility, understand. Here, young man. But I don't think my husband will thank you. He doesn't like anyone connected with the government. None of you.
0: For that, I'm sorry, Mrs. Bates, but thank you for giving us that parcel. But it wasn't what we were after. A box of advertising pencils, that was all. Then it was half an hour. I forced myself to stay in my office waiting for a call that they'd caught Spicer or that someone, somewhere, had turned up something. Oh. Ed, any luck?
1: Not a bit. We've combed everything, not a thing.
0: They haven't caught up with Spicer yet.
1: I think that's a false lead anyway. If he has the thing, he's opened it by now.
0: That leaves us nowhere.
1: Yes, it does.
0: Somebody's forgotten something. That must be it.
1: Yeah, maybe. Could be all a hoax, you know. What's the matter? Don't you want it to be a hoax, all this effort and nothing to show for it? That it? Want to repeat the Walker business? Catch a murderer through the mail?
0: No, Ed, no. I just want to be sure.
1: Oh, by the way, he's out, you know.
0: Who?
1: Steve Walker, the brother. He's out of jail. Didn't you know? Well, boy, why are you looking so funny?
0: Steve Walker. He said he'd get me.
1: Well, yeah, so what?
0: Where did I put it? Where's that lawn sprinkler?
1: Lawn sprinkler?
0: Now I know.
1: Where'd that package come from?
0: I've had it right here all day. Didn't even think about it. Came early this morning.
1: Let's not think. Let's move. Give me that.
0: Is there time?
1: I think so. Better be. Get it under the fluoroscope.
0: Look.
1: That's it. Brother, that's it. All right.
0: Do you have time to take it out to a safe place?
1: No, sir. All we can do is put it in a water bucket, take it into the alley, and pray.
0: Okay.
1: Here goes. Water, get through that wrapper. Doug, we'll give it an hour, just in case.
0: Five minutes. 15. 30 minutes. 45. 1 hour. And then...
1: Well, Doug, there it is. All in little pieces. Be glad those pieces aren't you.
0: I am, Ed. I am.
1: A pretty good collection of evidence. Yeah, just you can go after Steve Walker with this, Doug.
5: Mr. Jordan, telephone.
0: Coming.
5: On four.
0: This is Jordan.
6: Well, I couldn't bear the thought of you plodding away down there. Now, maybe you'd like to hear the story about my lunch, and it was the most exciting...
0: Well, it had better be good, honey. Wait till you hear the one I've got for you.

Suspense, in which Mr. Victor Perrin starred in tonight's presentation of Fragile, contents death. 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

0: Suspense is produced and directed in Hollywood by Anthony Ellis. Tonight's story was written by John F. Suter. The music was composed by Renee Garagank and conducted by Wilbur Hatch. Featured in the cast were Vivi Janis, Leonard Weinrib, Helen Klebe, Herbert Ellis, Ted Bliss, John Larch, Charles Seal, and Frank Gerstle.
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3: It was during my lunch hour one day. Funny, I can't even remember the name of the book. Anyway, the sentence was, "The mass of men lead lives of quiet desperation." I couldn't seem to get past that sentence, quiet desperation. That was me the author was talking about, Homer Bigelow. And suddenly I thought, why should I go on like that? I was desperate, okay, but why should I be quiet? Why shouldn't I do something about it? Get myself out of the rut. All I needed was the right break. It came a lot sooner than I expected. One day, just before my vacation, I happened to overhear Mr. Pearson, he's president of the bank, talking to one of the bank's directors, Corbin Vandergriff. Usually their conversation is about debentures or first mortgages or government issues. That stuff didn't interest me. Today their talk was a horse of another color. It was a hot day and the door of the boss's office was open. They didn't even know I was alive.
4: I understand she's no great beauty, but it's just as well she doesn't attract too much attention going through customs at both ends.
5: You mean to say, Corbin, that the young girl is willing to take the risk of violating her country's currency controls?
4: Evidently. Of course, she feels exactly as the father does, that they should be free over there to spend their own money wherever they choose.
5: Mm-hmm.
4: Old Vail would break every law they've written there just for the satisfaction of knowing he's outwitted them. And Hester probably feels the same way about it.
5: Well, then he'll get quite a kick out of slipping 20,000 pounds out of the country.
4: Not pounds, John, but they might as well be. They're just about as negotiable as cold cash. Why, when that girl turns them over to me, I can walk into any dealer in the city and get full market value in 10 minutes.
5: Mm.
4: And I intend to do it for him. I'm in complete sympathy. No government on earth could tell me where and when and how to spend my own money.
5: Once she gets the money, what's she going to do with it?
4: Oh, I don't know. I don't care. My guess is that she's going to do some shrewd buying highly scarce products for shipments back abroad. Leave it available to find a profitable deal.
5: When is she arriving?
4: Monday on the Elizabeth. I've engaged a suite for her at the Ambassador.
5: Good.
4: I wrote them that I'd meet her at the boat, take her to the hotel, get the negotiables, and exchange them for her.
5: Mm-hmm.
4: That afternoon, she can throw the dollars out the window for all that matters to me. My duty will be over.
5: Well, aren't you going to entertain her while she's here? See that she has a good time?
4: Entertain her? I should say not.
5: What?
4: I don't even know the girl. Besides, I'm a little too old for that sort of thing.
5: Oh, come on.
4: Well, you keep it chilly in here. You know, I like the fire.
3: I wondered what Mr. Pearson would say if any of us employees at the banks were to play fast and loose with the law the way Corbin Vandergriff and that snooty dame Hester Vail were doing. He wouldn't be quite so sympathetic and understanding. You can bet your bottom dollar on that. That kind of skullduggery was labeled strictly for the rich. I should have put the whole thing out of my mind, but somehow I couldn't. 20,000 pounds. $80,000 in American money. I stood there outside Mr. Pearson's office. I was shaken out of my quiet desperation. Somehow, I just stood there dreaming about romance and adventure that you could buy with money.
5: Well, Homer, you're all set for your vacation?
3: Oh, yes, yes, sir. Leaving Friday for good old Eel River. My 13th year there.
5: Well, I envy you, son. I won't be going up until September. Then you'll be fishing up at Eel River again this summer.
6: Oh, yes, yes. I wouldn't miss it for anything. I wrote Emil and told him to expect me. We'll be quite a party this year. Five of us, you know. Say, did I tell you about the trout I caught last year?
3: Yes. Wait, the bank president and his lowly employee both went to the same place for their vacation. But what a difference. When he went out fishing, he had two guides per man with him to pack and carry, to paddle and cook, to set up camp, to do everything that needed doing. Whereas I had to do everything for myself and by myself.
6: Well, have a good time, Homer. I'll see you when you return. I'll say goodbye now. I won't be back anymore today.
5: Goodbye, sir, and thanks.
3: I had my lunch that day as I usually did in the boardroom. Jenny, Mr. Pearson's secretary, had left the door to his office open so that if the phone rang, I could take the message while she was out. The phone did ring, and it was Corbin Vandegrift.
7: Who is this?
3: This is Homer Bigelow, Mr. Vandegrift.
7: Oh, yes, Homer. Sorry. Make sure to give this message to Mr. Pearson. I'm laid up here in the country with a cold. I won't be able to get to the city for that appointment on Monday. Mr. Pearson knows all about it. Ask him to meet Miss Vale at the boat for me and see to it that she's settled at the hotel. Tell him not to expect me back in the city until next Wednesday at the earliest.
3: Yes, sir.
7: Tell him I'll take care of that financial matter for Miss Vale when I get in. It can wait until Wednesday.
3: Yes, sir.
7: And tell him not to bother to call me. I'm going to spend this week in bed, and I don't want to be disturbed.
3: Yes, sir.
7: Thank you, Homer.
3: So Mr. Vandegrift was indisposed. Too bad. Now the girl would have to be met by a substitute, a stranger. Well, she didn't know either Vandegrift or Pearson from a hole in the ground, so what did it matter? And if it came to that, why did the substitute have to be Mr. Pearson? Why couldn't it be me?
0: For Suspense, Roma Wines are bringing you Walter Abel in Quiet Desperation. 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
2: 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That's R-O-M-A. 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
0: And now Roma Wines bring back to our Hollywood soundstage Walter Abel as Homer Bigelow with Kathy Lewis as Hester Vale in Quiet Desperation, a play well calculated to keep you in suspense.
3: My days of quiet desperation were over. Anyone taking a real close look at me that Friday wouldn't have been sure I had a fever. My face felt hot, and every now and then I had a fit of trembling. But evening finally came. I gulped down some food at the cafeteria, picked up my bags at home, and went to the station. The next day, I was saying hello to Emil on the platform of the Eel River Station.
8: Hello, Emil. Como se va?
3: Hello, Emil. Glad to see you again.
8: How is my bon ami, Mr. Pearson?
3: Fine, fine. He sends his regards. How's the fishing?
8: Oh, magnifique. The best ever, eh?
3: Many others on the river, Emil?
8: Oh, not a one. The fish, they are hungry like anything, and not the one to give them small fly to eat. Now you come, Homer, and they will be all for you.
3: That's fine. I'll get started right out. Is everything all set?
8: Oui, tout prêt. Everything is ready, eh? Come.
3: In half an hour, I was at the camp on the shore of Eel River. I had lunch, changed my clothes, put my city clothes into my pack instead of into my suitcase, which I was going to leave in camp. And by 3 o'clock, I was a good 8 miles up Eel River. By 4, I had hidden my canoe and equipment in some bushes along the bank, and dressed again in city clothes, was walking slowly through the woods toward Loudon's Corners, 3 miles away. It was a local stop on the railroad just below Eel River, and the train south was due in at 9 that night. I had plenty of time to catch it and make the transfer at Boston for the night train to New York. In the Boston station, I bought a cheap suitcase and a couple of shirts, and when the train dropped me at Grand Central early Sunday morning, I went straight to the 49th Street Hotel, which was just a couple of blocks from the Ambassador. I scrawled the name Henry Smith in the register and was shown to my room. I had a whole day and a night to wait. And for once, with all that time on my hands, I didn't read a book.

0: Excuse me, where could I find a Miss Vale, one of the passengers?
1: What name?
0: Hester Vale.
1: Vale, look over there by the V's. She hasn't gone through. She's probably there.
0: Thank you. Miss Vale? Miss Vale?
2: Over here.
0: Good morning, Miss Vale. I'm...
2: You're Mr. Vanderbilt.
0: That's right.
2: So good of you to come. My father promised you'd meet me.
0: Oh, how is your father?
2: Oh, he's very well, thank you. Still growling about Europe's ruin. It's been a beastly nuisance, this waiting.
0: Is there anything I can do to help?
2: Thank you. That chap's finally finished mucking about with my boxes. I think I was an adventuress smuggling something priceless into your country. I have nothing to declare, you know. Came with empty trunks. Expect to fill them up while I'm here. Not my thing in Europe, you know. Europe's a dreadful nightmare.
0: Yes, so I understand.
2: Father wrote you all about it, did he? Foolish of him to write. Mail might have been opened.
0: Oh, no. After all, the war's over.
2: Is it?
0: Well, shall I take you to your hotel? You probably want to rest.
2: Rest? Not at all. I'm scooting out to the shops right off.
0: Oh, you have enough money for shopping?
2: Well, they allowed me £100. I still have most of it. That'll do for a starter. They'd only known about, you know.
0: Yes, if you'd care to turn over the contraband, I could see about converting it into dollars for you.
2: Contraband, eh? Spies and all that sort of thing. That describes it exactly. It's very nice. But not now. I'll dig them out at the hotel.
0: All right. Is there anything you'd like me to do this evening, or you'd like to do this evening?
2: Well, oh, dear, I don't want to impose on your time.
0: Oh, you're not imposing. It's a pleasure.
2: Well, I'd like to see a play. One of your bright American musicals, if possible.
0: Well, I think that can be arranged.
2: Well,
0: suppose I call for you at 7. We can have dinner and then go to the theater.
2: That's splendid. It's frightfully kind of you.
0: Forget it. I haven't seen a musical myself. Well, not for a long time, anyway. I took her to a suite at the Ambassador. Then I went back to my room to think over my plan. It was almost too simple. As soon as she turned the securities over to me, I'd take them to a broker and collect. Then I'd catch the night train back to Loudon's Corner, then through the woods to Eel River. By tomorrow afternoon, I'd be in my canoe again as if nothing had happened. A few days after that, the canoe would come drifting down the river wrong side up, and my stuff would be found floating in a quiet backwater. Under another name, I'd go out west. With $80,000, I'd never have to go back to that old life of quiet desperation. No, sir, I was through with that forever. As for the man who posed as Corbin Vandegrift, he'd never be found, and no one would ever connect him with the Homer Biglow who was drowned on a fishing trip in the swift waters of Eel River 250 miles away. Good evening, Miss Vale.
2: Hello, right on time.
0: How was the shopping?
2: Oh, I say, it left me quite speechless. I can't wait until I really go on a spree. Are we ready?
0: If you are.
2: Quite. There, now, will you hold this key for me? There's simply no room in my bag for it.
0: Sure, I'll keep it in my pocket for you.
2: Thank you.
0: I picked a quiet little restaurant where I was sure I wouldn't meet anyone who knew me. The theater was going to be an ordeal, all those people, but that couldn't be helped. I had to play my part until she handed over those securities. I couldn't afford to look too anxious about them either, but I needn't have worried. While we were waiting for the dessert, she opened her bag and pulled out a package of about a dozen small envelopes, different sizes and different shades.
2: Here you are, Mr. Vandegrift. Take good care of them.
0: Are these?
2: They are.
0: I put them in my inside pocket. All the way down Broadway in the taxi, I felt them. The envelopes were too small, it seemed to me, to hold securities. Maybe if they were folded over, but even then they would have to be bulkier than they were. I had to look into those envelopes to know if the securities were really there. But I had no chance, and it wasn't until the taxi dropped us in front of the theater that I was able to make one.
2: Well, here we are.
0: Miss Vale, I wonder if you'd mind seeing the show alone.
2: Oh, dear.
0: I don't know what did it to me, but I've suddenly gotten a terrific headache.
2: Oh, that is too bad.
0: Oh, it'll be all right. I just thought the music and the excitement wouldn't help much.
2: No, I should think not. Suppose you take me back to the hotel, and then you can go right home.
0: But wouldn't you like to see the show by yourself?
2: Oh.
0: You could, you know, and then take a taxi back to the Ambassador.
2: Yes, I suppose I could.
0: Well, I should hate to think a headache of mine spoiled your whole evening. Here, take the tickets and go on in.
2: Well, thank you, I will. I'm dreadfully sorry you have to miss it.
0: Oh, I'll make up for it another time, Miss Vale. There are plenty of musicals you want to see.
2: You'll be sure to take something for that headache now, won't you?
0: I will. Thanks a lot for being so considerate. Good night, Miss Vale. Have a good time.
2: Oh, I'm sure to. Good night, Mr. Vandergriff.
0: Back in my hotel room, with shaking hands, I opened the envelopes. They were nothing but letters from her friends, sent to her from different parts of the world, not a single security in any of them. Could it have been a mistake? Did she hand me the wrong package? Didn't seem possible. Maybe she suspected something was wrong and played a trick on me. I was sweating and reached for my handkerchief, and that's when I felt her hotel key still in my pocket. I threw the package of letters into my suitcase and walked over to the ambassador, two blocks away. Her key opened the door, and I was alone in her suite. I had until at least 11:30, 2.5 hours. And I took my time about it, making sure to put everything back exactly as I found it. I searched her baggage, the bureau, the drawers, the closet, every conceivable place, even under the rugs, and found exactly nothing. She had them on her then. I turned the light off and went into the bedroom to wait. Soon after 11:30, I heard the outer door open.
2: I'm terribly sorry to have caused this trouble. Mr. Vandergriff was suddenly taken with a headache, or I'm sure he wouldn't have forgotten to return my key.
1: Well, it really doesn't matter, miss. You can use this duplicate until he returns it to you.
2: Oh, it is a bother, though.
1: Oh, not at all, Miss Vale. Happens often. Well, good night.
2: Thank you. Good night. Oh! Oh, dear. Vandergriff, what are you doing here?
0: I'm sorry to disturb you, Miss Vale, but I had to come back. You see, you forgot to give me the securities.
2: Securities?
0: Yes, the securities. I was to have sold for you.
2: Oh, my dear, but I did.
0: Oh, no. There wasn't anything in the package except some letters from friends of yours.
2: Who are you? You're not Mr. Vandergriff.
0: Miss Vale, what my name is doesn't matter very much. By this time, it's enough for you to know that I want those securities and I need to get them. Hand them over.
2: You get out of here.
0: I warn you, Miss Vale, I don't want to get nasty, but I'm not going to leave without them.
2: Stay away from me.
0: The securities, Miss Vale?
2: No.
0: Where are they, Miss Vale? Tell me. I don't want to hurt you. The more she struggled, the tighter I gripped her throat. Her arms beat weakly against my side, and suddenly I got so mad at her that I... Where are they? Tell me, where are they? My fingers tightened and strained against her soft flesh. Then suddenly she quit struggling, and when I loosened my grip, she fell down on the floor unconscious. Where was that purse of hers? Ah, there. I ripped it open. Nothing there but a powder compact and a lipstick and some change. Where could they be? She'd have to tell me. I'd make her. Miss Vale. Wake up, Miss Vale. She didn't move. And then I saw that she wasn't breathing anymore. I'd killed her. I never meant to kill the girl. I hadn't any idea I was choking her that hard. All I wanted was... Now, I had to get away. I couldn't stay there with that limp body sprawled on the rug, but I had to be careful. I couldn't afford to make any mistake now. I tried to remember everything I'd read in detective stories. You had to be careful about fingerprints. I ran to the bathroom, grabbed the towel, and with it wiped every surface I might have touched. Then I dragged the body to the bedroom and put it on the bed. I shut the door behind me and turned the lights off in the sitting room. I listened a couple of seconds at the outer door. Everything was quiet. I ducked out and went to the stairs. The lobby was empty. I crossed over and went onto Park Avenue. 5 minutes later, I was in my hotel. It was 12:30. I could still catch the 1 o'clock train for Boston. Mess I'd made. The best thing that could happen to me now, mind you, the best thing would be to get back home to the boarding house, to the bank, to that horrible, hopeless rut I tried to get away from. That was the best I had to look forward to. The worst, I didn't even have the courage to think of it. But then, what could they pin on me? If anybody had anything to worry about, it wasn't me. It was Vandergriff. He had the date with her, not I. As far as anybody knew, I didn't know any such person as Hester Vale ever existed. Vandergriff was the guy she told the desk clerk she'd given the key to. But the poor sap wouldn't even be able to prove an alibi for late last night midnight. Yes. Ha! I could go back to my fishing and forget the whole thing. Forget it ever happened. I was safe. fine consolation that was after all the beautiful plans I'd made. But at least I was safe. In Boston, I checked the new suitcase. I could pick it up on the way home. The local dropped me at Loudon's Corner. By noon, I was sitting over my campfire, having a bite, just like any other fellow out on a fishing trip. 10 days later, on a Saturday morning, I was back at Emil's camp.
3: Ah, quiet, Mr. Bigelow. How is fishing, huh?
0: Fine, Emil, fine.
3: Oh, you get nice sunburn, eh? Last the rest of the year, anyway, no?
0: Did I really get that brown?
3: Or like berry, eh? Real nice and quiet, no? I have no party fishing before August, when Mr. Pearson come with 4 friends.
0: Yes, I know, he told me.
3: He's some fisherman, Mr. Pearson, who always try for record. But you don't care for record, eh, Mr. Bigelow? You lead the simple, the quiet life.
0: I guess I do.
3: You enjoy it, no?
0: Enjoy it? I try my best.
3: You have other hobby, maybe, huh?
0: No, I don't have any hobbies except reading.
3: Oh. Mr. Pearson and me, we have same hobby. That's why we such good friends.
0: Oh, I didn't know that.
3: Oh, we great one for philately, le timbre, the stamp, you know? Someday I show you my collection. It feels 3 albums. But I have no so good collection like Mr. Pearson. But then I have no so much money.
0: Neither have I.
3: You make joke. Mr. Pearson is very wealthy, I know. But still, Emil can give him some stamp once in a while. I have few duplicates. You do me big favor and give them to Mr. Pearson. Avec mes compliments, eh?
0: What? Oh, sure, I'd be glad to.
3: Ah, bien. Now I drive you to station. Next year you come again, no?
0: Yes, I'll come again.
4: Well, Homer, you're back, eh? Did you enjoy your rest?
0: Yes, it was fine, Mr. Pearson.
4: Good, good, good. I can't say we've had any enjoyment back here. Have you heard about Mr. Vandergriff?
0: Mr. Vandergriff? No, sir. Is there something wrong?
4: Wrong! I'll say there is. He's been arrested for murder. He insists he's innocent, but the police have a strong case against him. Very strong. Oh, it looks bad. Bad indeed.
0: I'm sorry, sir.
4: So are we all. It means I'll have to give up my fishing trip this summer for one thing. I can't desert old Vandy at such a time. I'll have to wire Emil, and I just got a letter from him telling me he had everything arranged to.
0: Yes, he told me he was expecting you.
4: Oh, well. Can't be helped. Oh, say, by the way, he wrote that he sent some duplicates on to me in your care. Stamps, you know?
0: Stamps? Oh, that's right, he did. Sorry, I forgot about them, Mr. Pearson. I must have them at home. I'll bring them in tomorrow, sir.
4: Well, no hurry, no hurry. I have no mind for them now, anyway. Well, back to work. Come on, back to work.
0: That night I looked for the stamps, but I couldn't find them. How I ever managed to lose them, I'll never know. Now I'd have to explain to Mr. Pearson. No, I wouldn't have to explain. I still had those letters, her letters. They were from foreign countries. I'd take the stamps from those envelopes and give them to Mr. Pearson. He'd never know the difference. I knew how fussy he could get about a little thing like lost stamps. Rather than get him started on a lecture, I got out the package of letters, cut the stamps off, and then burned the letters and the envelopes. The next day...
4: Yes?
0: Here are those stamps, sir. I found them at home, all right.
4: Oh, well, just put them on the desk, Homer. Thank you very much.
0: Oh, don't mention it, Mr. Pearson. I was having my lunch later in the boardroom when Mr. Pearson came in. He had a stranger with him, a tall man with an angry face.
4: Yeah, here you are, Homer.
0: Yes, sir?
4: I want you to meet Mr. Scott.
0: How do you do?
5: I don't.
4: Those stamps you gave me, Homer, are you sure you got them from Emil?
0: Oh, yes, sir. Just before I left, he gave them to me for you.
4: No, Homer, no. I just called Emil. He told me he gave you some recent French issues. Those weren't the stamps you gave me.
0: Oh. Well, Mr. Pearson, I guess you found me out. You see, I lost the stamps Emil gave me, and I didn't want to disappoint you, so I went to a stamp dealer's and picked up a dozen odd stamps to replace them. I didn't think it would make much difference.
5: Is that your story, Bigelow?
0: What do you mean? It's true.
4: They were very rare and very valuable stamps, Homer. You must have shelled out a pretty penny for them.
0: Oh, I don't know.
5: Mr. Pearson feels a man in your position could afford to buy stamps like those unless...
0: Unless what?
5: Unless you didn't buy them at all, Bigelow. Unless you got them from the late Miss Hester Vail.
4: Well, what's the matter, Homer? Is the name familiar to you?
0: No. Why, no, sir, I never heard of
5: it. What makes us think so is that the stamps Miss Vail smuggled into this country were the same issues. and worth exactly as much, $80,000.
6: Dang. We're worth $80,000?
5: Could it be a coincidence, Mr. Biglow?
0: Quiet desperation. I've been catching up on my reading here in prison while waiting. I found another good quote. Happiness is the absence of pain.

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0: Walter Abel will soon be seen in the Hal Roach production, Fabulous Joe. Tonight's suspense play was by George and Gertrude Fass. Next Thursday, same time, you will hear Donald O'Connor as star of Suspense. 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

In the coming weeks, Suspense will present such stars as Edmund O'Brien, John Lund, Lloyd Nolan, and others. 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

0: By this time, it was night, pretty late. I walked down toward the apartment on the opposite side of the street, like I had a dozen times before that day. This time I had to count the doorways. I knew Cass was in the 10th one down from the corner. I knew he was there, but I knew I'd never see him. It was too dark, and Cass was a lot too smart.
1: Hi, Lieutenant.
0: He made any moves yet?
1: Not a move.
0: How about the back way?
1: No. Peters is covering that. He'd leave us know. Anyway, you know he's still up there. Every little while you can see his shadow against the shade. There, see?
0: Huh?
1: Yeah.
0: Got a match?
1: Match? Yeah. There. Hey, look, Lieutenant. Did you get any orders, or do we just stick around? Myself, I think he's setting for the night.
0: No. This isn't getting us anyplace. I'm going to make the pinch. Now. Come on up with me, see what we got.
1: Sure. Oh, boy, it's good to stretch. My gams were killing me.
0: Yeah, I know. I done plenty of stakeouts myself. Anyway, it was warm tonight. That's a help.
1: Yeah, that's always a help. Hey, you know what I think, Lieutenant?
0: What?
1: I think that guy's waiting for something.
0: Or someone.
1: Yeah? Like who?
0: Us.
1: He's wise, huh?
0: He's smart, pretty smart. I don't like it.
2: Yes, sir, gents.
0: Coleman, Clarence Coleman, take us up.
2: Yes, sir.
3: I need a shave.
1: Hmm? Aw, you don't look bad.
0: How long has he been living here? You. How long has Coleman been living here?
2: Huh? Mr. Coleman? 2 or 3 years. Second door
0: we
2: to
0: know
2: your...
0: the way. What a dump, huh?
1: Hey, Lieutenant, you think
0: No. No gun. He won't give us any trouble. He's too smart. Your name, Coleman?
4: Yeah.
0: We're from headquarters.
4: Okay. You want to come in or you just want to talk to me where you are?
0: We want to talk to you downtown, but first we want to come in.
4: Come on in. Nobody's stopping.
0: Look around, Cass.
1: Yeah.
4: Suppose you guys got a search warrant.
0: I suppose you got a witness that we don't.
4: Go ahead. Look. I just want you to know I'm not dumb, that's all.
0: Sure, I know. You're smart.
4: I was doing a crossword puzzle. You don't mind, do you?
0: No, go right ahead.
4: Let me get that one down before I forgot.
0: Hey, Cass, you find it?
1: No.
0: You own a gun?
4: Why, sure.
0: Where is it?
4: Down look in the bottom drawer of the bureau, and they're under my winter underwear.
0: Cass, you hear that?
1: Yeah.
4: I got a license for it, too.
0: You fired it lately?
4: Yeah, sure thing.
1: Yeah, I got it. Uh-huh. Here she is, Lieutenant.
4: Look out you don't rub off any prints.
0: I told you he was smart.
1: Maybe too smart.
0: 38, one shell gun. When'd you fire it last?
4: Right last night. Why should I lie to you? You're going to give me the nitrate test as soon as you get me downtown anyway.
0: Right last night, huh? Right into Edmund Lombard's body?
4: Wrong. Into the floor. Here.
0: You got all the answers, don't you?
4: I only know what I know. Can't do any better than that for my own brother.
1: If you fired it into the floor, where's the crease?
4: See that little scatter rug?
1: Uh-huh.
4: Just kick it aside. See it? Mm. I can do better than a crease. If you dig in with your penknife, you can probably get the slug.
1: Mm. Now, let's have a look.
0: Hey, what are you doing that for, Cass? This guy's just making a chump out of you.
1: Maybe. But we better have the slug just the same, Lieutenant.
0: All right. You, take your hands out of your pockets and get your favorite hat and start moving toward the door. You're coming with us.
1: There we are.
4: Okay by me.
0: Did you get it?
1: Yeah, it's a 38, all right.
4: Am I under arrest?
0: If you gotta have a name for it, no, not yet. You're just a guest of the department for the rest of the night.
4: And get the works, I suppose.
0: Now take him down the stairs, Cass. I want to talk to this kid on the elevator for a minute.
1: Yeah.
0: Hey, Cass.
1: Hmm?
0: You got any more of that gun?
1: Oh, yeah. Sure, Lieutenant. Here you are. All right. Come on, you.
4: All right, all
1: right. Let's go. Let's go. Yes, sir.
0: You got a match?
2: Oh, sure, I have.
0: Hey, could a gun go off anywhere in this building last night?
2: Sure. His did.
0: Coleman's?
2: Yeah. The people downstairs telephoned me, so I had to go up there. He fired into the floor by mistake. He was plenty scared.

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0: And now, Roma Wines bring back to our Hollywood soundstage Howard Da Silva as Homicide Lieutenant Ed Harvey in You Take Ballistics, a tale well calculated to keep you in suspense.

0: I've been on the force for quite a while. I've made my share of arrests, big and small. Little punks and chiselers, and big-time racket men, crazy wild-eyed killers. I never made a pinch that looked better and that I liked less than this Coleman. We had everything. We had to make the pinch, and yet I knew it was going to turn sour the minute I walked into that apartment. And a sour murder rap for something I personally don't care for. We didn't take him downtown. We took him to a little precinct house up on the west side. And we didn't book him. We just tossed him in the back room and let him wait. Leffinger, my boss, got there about 10 minutes later.
1: Did you bring him in?
0: Yes, sir. He's in back.
2: Jason, I don't like...
0: Here's his gun. He claims it went off into the floor last night by mistake.
1: Beat us to the paraffin test, huh? Well, he could have framed it that way after he killed Lombard.
0: Yeah, he could have.
3: Here's the slug, Captain.
1: 38.
3: Yeah.
1: Turn the stuff over to ballistics.
3: Yes, sir.
0: Say, Cask.
3: Huh?
0: Give me a light, will you?
3: All right, here.
0: Any report on the one they dug out of Lombard?
1: Yeah, it's probably on its way now. Who are these two guys?
0: The night elevator man took them up to Lombard's apartment, and the night counter man in a lunchroom about a half a block away.
1: They recognize him?
0: Positive.
1: Well, let's go to work. Sergeant.
4: Yes, sir?
1: We'll want to spring these witnesses on him. One buzz, send in the elevator man. Two buzzes, the other guy.
4: Okay, Captain.
2: Listen, you're going to keep me here all night. I want to...
0: You think he'll sweat?
1: You?
0: No. All right. Sit over there, Coleman.
3: Sure.
0: Put the light on him, O'Farrell.
4: Yes, sir.
1: All right, Coleman. Suppose you tell us what you did last night.
5: Beginning when?
0: Beginning when you left your apartment.
5: Well, I went out about 9 o'clock. I walked over to 23rd and 7th. There's a cigar store there. I made a phone call.
1: Who to?
5: Edmund Lombard.
1: So you did contact Lombard?
5: Sure. Did I say any different?
1: Go ahead.
5: You know Lombard's racket?
1: You tell us.
5: Collected bets on the nags. Only the long shots he wouldn't turn in. They never came in anyway, so who knows the difference? Only this one time, I get a tip on one that comes in at 20 to 1. Lombard can't cover, he lambs. I just catch up with him last night. On the phone, I tell him I want my dough. I tell him to meet me in an hour.
0: Did he meet you?
5: I didn't give him a chance. I went up to his place.
1: You went up to his place?
5: Sure. There's no percentage for me to lie. I know you got me placed up there.
1: So you went up to his place?
5: Yeah. He was already packing, getting ready to lamb again. He kind of laughed and said, you can't blame a guy for trying. And I said, I want my $2,000. Okay, he said, you win. He asked me for a receipt, so I can't come at him again. Fair enough. So I right went out for him on the hotel stationery.

0: Wind it up, wind it up. Let's hear how good you can make it.
1: That's all. So, he begins unpacking. He figures he might just as well stay where he is now. And I leave.
0: So, that's how it was. Sure you didn't leave out anything?
1: No.
0: Why'd you leave out about killing him?
1: Because it belongs out, because I didn't.
2: You didn't have a gun on you when you went up there.
1: Oh, yeah. Sure I did.
2: Huh?
0: Well, why'd you take a gun if you didn't plan to shoot him?
1: So he wouldn't pull one on me. You think a guy like Eddie Lombard is going to cough up $2,000 just like that? Unless he has to.
0: Ah, don't lie to us. When we bring you in here, we want the truth. You shot him first and collected your dough afterwards.
1: No.
0: And then you wrote out your receipt
1: no.
0: to a dead man. That's
1: no,
0: how it happened,
1: no.
0: isn't it? Answer
1: no.
0: me, isn't it?
1: No, no.
0: Cash.
3: Yeah, Captain.
0: Never mind those witnesses. You spiked them for us. Come in here and give us a hand.
3: Sure.
0: Okay, bring him out of it.
3: All right. Come on. Come on, will you? Get up there. Maybe we give you something to pass out about.
0: All right, now. Why'd you tell the night man that Lombard was staying and not to bother about his luggage?
1: Because I was afraid he'd go up there and Lombard might think it was me again and take a shot at him.
2: Because he was dead in there and you wanted to get clear of the building before he was found.
1: If
2: huh?
1: I did, I didn't go very far. I stayed in the coffee shop down the block for 15 or 20 minutes afterwards.
2: Look. What'd you do with the money you took off him after you killed him?
1: The dough he gave me. I put it in the bank first thing this morning.
0: All right. Take over, Cass.
3: All right.
0: Come on, Harvey.
2: Oh, wait a second. Wait till I wash my hands, huh?
4: I need a shave.
0: Come on, come on.
2: All right, coming. See you later, Cass.
3: Yeah, okay, Lieutenant. All right, now, Coleman. Why don't you...
0: If I'd hang around in there much longer, liable to hurt him.
2: See what I mean?
0: Yeah. How come nobody heard the shot?
2: Well, the people next door were out, and down below they were asleep.
0: Yeah, I don't like it. You notice how he beats us to the punch every time. We got witnesses for everything except the killing.
2: Which all adds up that we got nothing but circumstantial. Wouldn't stand up in court for 5 minutes.
0: Yeah. Well, maybe ballistics will tie it up for us.
2: Yeah, maybe.
0: What's the matter? Don't you believe in ballistics?
2: Sure, but you heard the guy. He's got every other angle covered. He's not going to slip up on anything as obvious as ballistics.
0: Don't you think he's guilty?
2: I think he's guilty. I went up to Coleman's apartment. I hate this part of the job. There's always the off chance that it may turn up something, so it has to be done. But 9 times out of 10, it doesn't give you a thing. Didn't this time either. Just a lot of junk. A living room items... Crossword puzzle he'd been working on, the pencil stub, the butt of the cigarette he'd been smoking, and the package it came out of. Bathroom items. Usual assorted stuff in the medicine cabinet and 15 rusty razor blades under the bathtub. Kitchen items. 3 empty beer bottles and some very lively cockroaches, assorted sizes. Bedrooms items. A bureau full of linen and 3 suits in the closet. One of them was the gray number he'd been wearing the night he called on Lombard. There was nothing in the pockets but a Canadian dime, a faded snapshot of a faded blonde, and a book of cigarette papers. I put the stuff from his pocket in a regulation brown envelope for no good reason. Went back to the precinct. Leffinger was still there, biting his nails.
0: How'd you get anything?
2: If I did, I don't know it. How's he doing?
0: How's he doing? How we doing? Lousy.
2: Yeah, so far.
0: You're still sure of him, huh?
2: I was never so sure of a pinch in my life.
0: Yeah. Well, listen, I'm going to let it go through on circumstantial. Ballistics will be sure to match his gun to the slug that killed Lombard, and that's enough to do it without anything else.
2: I don't know.
0: Say, what are you... Yeah? Yeah, this is Leffinger. Well, it's about time. Well, you know where to reach me. I told you I was going to bring him out here. Yeah. What? Yeah. Okay. Ballistics. Coleman's gun was a .38.
2: I know that.
0: You know that? Well, then maybe you know that the slug they took out of Lombard was a .32. So now what do you know?
2: That does it.
0: Yeah, that does it, all right.
2: No, I don't mean that. I mean he's our meat. He's the guy. You can't tell me different.
0: I'm not telling you different, but ballistics is. And ballistics don't lie. You setting yourself up above ballistics?
2: You take ballistics, I'll take human nature. That don't lie either.
0: If you mean he did with a .32 and then dish it, you're wrong.
2: I know he didn't, I know. Otherwise, he wouldn't have shot that slug into the floor.
0: But the slug in the floor was a .38.
2: Listen, Cap, I've called on aldermen, yeah, and state representatives, too. And even they get a little scared when you say headquarters. But not this guy. He was waiting for us. He was calm. He was doing crossword puzzles. He was too calm. He's too smart. He's got everything covered. He's been ahead of us all the way. He's our guy, I tell you. He's our guy.
0: He's our guy. He's our guy. Well, go out and prove it, then.
2: Look, don't take it out on me. I feel as bad about it as you do.
0: Yeah? Well, you're the guy with all the big ideas. Go on out and do something about it.
2: How long you give me?
0: Tomorrow morning. Can't hold them forever without booking them, you know.
2: Tomorrow morning? What am I going to do at this time of night? Make it noon, will you? Give me a chance, anyhow.
0: All right, noon. And I'm stretching it for you.
2: Thanks, Cap.
0: Hey, listen. You're not holding out on me, are you?
2: I wish I was. I don't know a thing more than you do, Cap. I just know it's got to be our way, that's all.
0: Yeah.
2: Hey, I think I'll take another look at him before I go.
3: Oh, now, listen, Coleman. We know you did it. Why don't you make it easy for yourself?
1: Make it easy for you coppers, you mean. I know you guys. Anything for a pinch. What do you care if you got the wrong guy?
3: All right.
2: Okay, Cass. Okay, you can lay off him.
3: You got something?
2: Yeah. Slug that killed Lombard was a .32. His gun's a .38.
3: Huh? Uh-oh.
2: Throw him in a cell. We'll probably have to turn him loose in the morning.
1: Morning? What's the matter with tonight?
2: What's the matter? Don't you like it here?
1: All right. But you'll have a sweet case of false arrest in your hands by morning. Remember that, copper, when you're back pounding a beat.
2: Oh, I won't forget. You're smart. You got a match? Want a cigarette?
1: I got my own.
2: Go ahead, have one.
1: I wouldn't take a smoke from a copper if it was the last one before I die.
2: Well, you may have the chance to prove that someday.
1: Yeah?
2: Yeah, when you go to the electric chair. That sounded good, but I wasn't too sure. You know, they say every criminal makes at least one mistake. Well, I wasn't too sure of that either. All I was sure of was that he'd done it. So there had to be some way to prove it. First, I went back up to his apartment. I went over the joint with a fine-tooth comb. Nothing. Then I thought of that suit in the closet. I got it out. I went over it inch by inch, and I turned the pockets inside out. And right there was where I found something that gave me an idea. Or rather, it was what I didn't find that I should have. I went out to Coleman's kitchen and made a pot of black coffee, and I sat down to think. And the more I thought, the better I liked it. It might not mean a thing, it might not even be possible, but it was all I had. So, the next stop was headquarters and the pistol range in the basement. By the time I got through there, it was daylight. 6:45, I was waiting outside that cigar store at 23rd and 7th, where Coleman had made his phone call to Lombard. It was run by a little guy named Truhoff. We questioned him before, but this was different. The store wasn't open yet, but finally, after what seemed about an hour and a half, I saw him, Truhoff, come puffing down the street.
5: Well, Lieutenant, you're the real early bird, huh?
2: You're late.
5: Late, he says. What time you want the cigar store should open? The middle of the night.
2: Come on, let's go inside. I want to ask you a couple of things.
5: More questions. Didn't you ask me already everything but my grandmother's middle name?
2: Yeah, I forgot that. That's why I came back.
5: All right. So now what?
2: About this Coleman. When he was in here that night...
5: Sure. He telephoned from the booth back there. How can I hear what he says from way up here?
2: I don't care about that now. He used to buy smokes from you, though, you said.
5: Yeah, that's right. Every day, almost.
2: Any particular brand?
5: Sure. Always the same for 2 years. These here.
2: Always machine-made cigarettes, huh?
5: Always. Why not?
2: Now, listen. What did he buy from you the night he was in here phoning?
5: The same. Why not?
2: You're sure he didn't buy these?
5: Huh? Wait. Yes. You know, if I didn't see them in your hand, I wouldn't ever remember. Cigarette papers. For a change, he said. To cut down expenses, he said. First time he ever bought them.
2: Did he buy any loose tobacco to go with them?
5: Well, let me see. I don't think he... He didn't ask me, so I figure he's got some already, huh?
2: All right. You can give me some now.
5: Oh, sure, thanks.
2: And give me some matches, eh?
5: Oh, sure, help yourself. Say, what is it all of a sudden with you, Lieutenant? You look like you just swallowed the cat that ate the canary.
2: You're all right, Pop, and I'm going to fix you up.
5: Yeah?
2: Yeah, to be a witness at a nice big murder trial. Free. I went back to the precinct, but Leffinger had moved him to another one on the east side on account of the 24-hour detention law. That took more time to locate him, but that was one thing I had plenty of now. I was either in with what I had or I was out. Suddenly I felt tired. Tired as an old dog. I tried breakfast, but that didn't help much, so I went on over to the east side. Leffinger was right on deck and cranky as ever, but I could see he was worried. We'd had this guy pretty nearly 48 hours, and the cops don't like breaking the law any more than the next guy.
0: Well, where you been all night, Bright Eyes? You look like you slept at a park bench.
2: I didn't sleep any place. I've been using my brains. Why didn't you leave word you were going to move him?
0: What's the difference? His next move is out.
2: His next move is arraignment after what I'm going to show you.
0: Great. I'm just in the mood for lantern slides.
2: Let's have him in, huh?
0: Bring him in, Johnson.
6: Okay, Captain.
2: Now, first I want you to watch how he rolls a cigarette.
0: What are we doing now, playing parlor games?
2: Just watch him, that's all. And remember, I found these cigarette papers in the pocket of his suit. The suit he wore the night he went to see Lombard.
0: Well, I suppose he gassed him to death with cheap tobacco.
6: Here he is, Captain.
3: Oh, the Rover boys. If you guys woke me up just to move me to another hideout, why don't you get wise to yourselves? You know you're going to have to book me or turn me loose sooner or later.
0: All right. Forget it. We're turning you loose. All we want you to do is to sign a waiver that nothing happened to you in here.
3: Nuts. I signed nothing.
2: Take it easy, will you? We got the guy that did it.
3: Yeah?
2: Yeah, you got nothing to worry about. We just don't want any suits for false arrest, that's all.
3: Yeah, well, you took the words right out of my mouth, copper, because my first stop after here is a lawyer.
2: Now, wait a minute. Let's talk this over. Smoke?
3: No, not one of them.
2: Will you don't you smoke these?
3: Yeah, sure.
2: Here's some tobacco. Go ahead, roll one.
3: Thanks.
2: That's not the way.
3: I'm a little out of practice.
2: A little out of practice, he says. Don't look to me like he'd ever roll one before in his life. Is it to you, Cap?
3: All right, so send me to the chair for that.
2: Just the same. He bought these cigarette papers the night he went to see Lombard at the cigar store where he phoned, where he bought all his smokes. The first time in 2 years that he ever bought any. And no tobacco to go with him. Not a shred of loose tobacco in any of his pockets. Now, why do you suppose he bought those cigarette papers that night?
0: You're telling it. I'm listening.
2: Are you listening, Coleman?
3: You're talking in your sleep.
2: I'll tell you why he bought them. Better than that, I'll show you. Here, loan me your gun again for a minute, will you?
0: Yeah.
2: 38, right?
0: Right.
2: Same caliber as Coleman's?
0: That's right.
2: Now, here's a .32 caliber bullet. The same caliber as the slug that killed Lombard. You want to see it?
0: I know a .32 when I see it.
2: All right. Now, we take the .38 bullets out of your gun. And now we take this .32 bullet and about three of these cigarette papers. We double them over, wrap them around the bullet. And see how snug that .32 fits into your .38 gun now?
0: Well, I'll be a monkey.
2: Now watch. Now watch how a .38 gun will fire a .32 bullet. I'll put it on the baseboard over there. That's ballistics, Cap. How do you like it?
0: Ballistics. Ballistics.
2: You take ballistics. 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
1: 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My compliments, Howard, on a grand performance. 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
2: Well, Truman, I much prefer to be law-abiding. 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
1: 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And the best proof I can give you that Roma wines taste better is the fact that more Americans enjoy Roma than any other wine.
2: That's proof enough for me, Truman. And now who's on suspense next week?
1: Well, Howard, it's going to be Claude Rains.
2: My favorite actor.
1: Yes, Claude Rains in a very unusual suspense story. Mr. Rains will be entirely alone, no other member of the cast. A real solo performance. And the story will be a famous English study in terror, The Waxwork. And you'll want to hear what it feels like to spend the night in a museum haunted by the spirits of famous murderers of the past.
2: Now that I've got to listen to. Thank you and good night.
3: Howard Da Silva appeared through the courtesy of Paramount Pictures and is currently being seen in their production, Blaze of Noon. Tonight's suspense play was written by Robert Richards from the story by Cornell Woolrich. Next Thursday, same time, you will hear Mr. Claude Rains as star of Suspense.
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1: Billy, turn that radio down. 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
1: I like the Autolite show, but not so loud. 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
1: I know what you mean.
3: 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You'd think the announcer with his commercials would be enough, but no. It's switched to Autolite resistor.
1: Spark plugs. I know. Batteries and ignition systems. Well, Dora, what are you dreaming about?
4: Oh, Autolite? You mean the show with Ann Southern? Oh, Mary, tell Billy to turn up the radio again. I wouldn't miss Suspense
1: for all... Billy, will you turn the radio up? Your Aunt Dora...
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0: What'll you have?
1: Bourbon and soda with a twist of lemon.
0: Okay, coming right up. Say, your name, Margie?
1: Yeah. How'd you know?
0: You generally come in here with a heavy-set guy, black wavy hair, wears a big diamond?
1: Yeah.
0: Yeah, he was in a while ago. Said to tell you he'd be late, but for you to be sure and wait for him.
1: But I can't wait. I gotta get home. How late do you say he'd be?
0: Oh, about an hour.
1: Oh, for crying out loud. Okay, give me some nickels.
0: Yeah. Here you are.
1: Thanks. Hello? Mr. Banning, please. Yeah, Mr. Arthur Banning. Arthur? Margie. I'm going to be late for supper. Yeah, I ran into a girl I used to know at Lincoln High. She wants me to have a drink with her. Yeah. And say, will you pick up some hamburger on the way home and start the potatoes? I'll be there as quick as I can. Bye.
0: Here's your drink.
1: Well, here's mud in your eye.
0: There's a young fella down the end of the bar wants to buy you one.
1: No, thanks.
0: Well, it looks like a nice guy.
1: That tall blonde fellow over by the mirror?
0: None other. And you got a whole hour to kill.
1: Is he... He isn't drunk, is he?
0: Nah, he's had a few, but he always carries it good. It might help pass the time.
1: Say, what's it to you anyway?
0: $5. You say, I'd sure appreciate it.
1: He offers you $5 to get me to have a drink with him?
0: Yeah.
1: He is kind of good looking. Well, okay. Sure, what the heck, I'll have a drink with him.
2: Okay, so you're married. Nothing wrong with having a drink together, so what? I figure what your old man don't know won't hurt him.
1: I said I'd have a drink with you. If you've got any other ideas, I'll buy my own.
2: Oh, now, don't get me wrong, honey. I spotted you as a good kid the minute you ankled in here. You just like excitement, that's all. And I'm the guy that can dish it out.
1: Yeah.
2: Yeah. I'm a private eye. Yeah, no kidding, like you hear about on the radio.
1: Gee, what a break for me.
2: You just stick around me, honey, and you'll get plenty of excitement.
1: Yeah, I'll bet.
2: You know, you take this new client of mine now. Bet you anything he makes the headlines tomorrow. Yeah. 10-1, he'll murder his wife.
1: Oh, yeah, sure.
2: He hired me to find out if his wife's been stepping out. I felt kind of sorry for the guy. Probably doesn't have the money to take her out himself. He's a bank teller at Second National.
1: Bank teller? What's his name?
2: Oh, honey, no, that stuff's confidential. Matter of fact, I'm not supposed to talk about cases at all.
1: Oh, go on. I won't tell anybody.
2: Well, no, you don't look like the kind of babe that blabs everything she knows. How about that drink, huh?
1: Sure.
2: Hey, Charlie, two over here, huh?
3: In the works.
2: You know, he sort of gave me the creeps, this guy. Just sat there eating his lunch, calm as you please, and all the time figuring how to kill his wife.
1: How'd you know what he was figuring?
2: Well, for one thing, he didn't want evidence for a divorce. He sort of looked at me funny and said, I just want to know, that's all. If Margie is stepping out, I'll take care of it my own way.
1: Margie?
2: Yeah, that's his wife's name, Margie. Oh. Hey, what's the matter?
1: Nothing. Nothing at all.
2: Hey, you don't look so good. Maybe you drank the last one too fast.
1: No, I'm fine. I'm just naturally pale, that's all. You were saying about this client? You figure he's going to murder his wife?
2: Oh, sure. It's in the back. Either that or suicide.
1: Suicide?
2: But he's more the type for murder.
1: Oh, one of those big, brutal guys. Sort of mean-looking, huh?
2: No. Quiet, mousy. Kind doesn't have much to say. Those are the guys you gotta watch.
1: But why?
2: Because they never let you know what they're really thinking. Not until it's too late.
1: They don't?
2: You know, most guys, when they find their wives stepping, will raise Cain. Maybe they'll even get a divorce, but they don't get sore enough to murder.
1: Yeah.
2: But these quiet fellas, you know, they put the little woman on a pedestal. You wouldn't catch them out with other women, not in a million years. And when they discover their one and only's been kicking up her heels, oh, brother, watch out.
1: Golly.
2: And the worst of it is they go on acting like nothing's wrong, you see. And then all of a sudden, whango, they explode.
1: They explode?
2: Yeah. You know, like I always say, beware the quiet man. Like this new client of mine, for example, calm. You never met anybody calmer, but I'll
1: What does
2: bet...
1: he look like?
2: Oh, well, he's just about average, I guess. Brown hair, getting sort of thin on the top. A little bit stoop-shouldered.
1: Medium height? Wear glasses?
2: Yeah, yeah, you know him?
1: No, no, I don't know any of the boys. Excuse me.
2: Hey, where are you going?
1: I gotta make a phone call, just remembered something. Don't go away, I'll be right back. Ralph? Margie, I can't see you this afternoon. No, I'm not sorry about you being late. But whatever you do, don't come into Charlie's place. Yeah, that's where I am now. You bet there's something wrong. There's plenty wrong. Either this guy I'm talking to is crazy, or else Arthur's planning to murder me.

0: For Suspense, Autolite is bringing you Miss Anne Southern in radio's outstanding theater of thrills, Suspense.
1: Well, Dora, we're down 200 on that hand.
2: Oh, are we?
1: It's easy to see there's no playing bridge with you girls with Suspense on. So let's stop playing and switch to Autolite spark plugs or whatever for the rest of the half hour, huh?
2: Oh, Mary, I could kiss you. You're such an understanding sister-in-law, and I don't want to miss a single word. What about you, May?
3: Dora, did you know that my husband knows Frank Martin, the Autolite salesman?
2: He does? Mm-hmm. Well, then let's listen to Mr. Martin.
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0: And now Autolite brings back to our Hollywood soundstage Miss Anne Southern as Margie in Beware the Quiet Man. A tale well calculated to keep you in suspense.

0: I stood there in the phone booth a minute after I hung up. I wasn't scared exactly, but I had to let those words sink in. Either this guy I'm talking to is crazy, or else Arthur's planning to murder me. I went back to the bar. I had to find out.
1: Oh, beautiful. I thought you got lost. Sit down, sit down.
0: Thanks. Now, about this fella, the one who's going to murder his wife.
1: Oh, let's get in the shop talk. I want to hear about you. I don't even know your name.
0: Did he say what made him think she was stepping out?
1: Ah, she's supposed to belong to some bridge club. The bank teller's wife's got up. But friends of his saw her downtown a couple of times on a bridge date.
0: Is that all?
1: You know, honey, you're pretty smart. You make like you're really interested in a guy's work.
0: Oh, but I am.
1: You know, I had a little doll once I thought plenty of. Would have married her, maybe, but only every time I started talking about a case, she shut me up.
0: Never mind about your little dolls. What about this guy?
1: Hey, you're jealous. Well, what do you know?
0: I'm not jealous. I only want to know.
1: It's okay, honey. It's okay. Sure, a cute little doll like you doesn't want to hear a guy spouting off about another dame. Yeah, maybe I had a few too many.
0: I just want to hear about this bank teller. Have you met his wife, maybe?
1: No, but he showed me a picture of her.
0: Oh, then you know what she looks like. Oh.
1: Hey, what's so funny?
0: Never mind. The joke's on me.
1: Maybe you better not have him any more to drink. You're acting kind of screwy.
0: Oh, I feel wonderful. Well, here's to you. A long life.
1: Yeah.
0: A long, long life.
1: Yeah. Down the hatch. Yeah. Poor little Marchie. You know, you showed me a snapshot of her in her bathing suit.
0: Mm-hmm.
1: Oh, boy, was she stacked. As a matter of fact, about your height and build... Yeah, blonde like you, too.
0: Was she as pretty as I am?
1: I couldn't see her face. It's kind of blurred. He's bringing me a better picture of her tomorrow.
0: Oh, I think I'd like another drink.
1: You know, honey, you better start taking vitamins or something. You're pale as a sheet.
0: I said I wanted another drink.
1: Oh, sure. Hey, Charlie, two more the same, huh? Okay. Yeah, poor little Margie. You know, that's one thing I can never figure out. The cute little dolls with flirtatious eyes always pick some homely, quiet gink when it comes to settling down. And the handsome he-man who has to beat off the dames with a club, what does he do? He marries a drab little pigeon. Yeah, that's why we get so many axe murders, I guess.
0: Axe murders?
1: Only in this case, he'll use a gun.
0: But he doesn't have a... I mean, most bank clerks don't own guns.
1: Oh, well, this one does. Now.
0: Give me a light, will you?
1: Yeah, sure. There you are. Hey, maybe if you lay off a booze, honey, and take a tonic or something, you'll feel better. Look at your hands. They're trembling.
0: How do you know he has a gun?
1: Oh, I get it. Why'd you tell me?
0: Tell you what?
1: You got a squeamish stomach. All this talk about guns and shooting. Oh, honey, I'm sorry. I won't say one more word about it, I promise.
0: I'm not squeamish, and I don't need vitamins. I want to know how you know this bank teller guy has a gun.
1: So I'm going to a pawn shop and buy one. You know, honey, I could really go for you. It's a funny thing, we never even introduced ourselves. That's something we got to do. My name's Clouson, Lem Clouson. What's yours?
0: You mean that man bought a gun and now he's home waiting to murder his wife in cold blood?
1: Oh, no. He won't do anything until he gets my report.
0: Oh.
1: You see, tomorrow I check with her friends to see if she's been going to bridge club like she's supposed to.
0: Yeah.
1: And I meet my client for lunch and get a picture of Margie.
0: Mm.
1: And I take it around to the downtown bars to find out if she's been seen with anybody. And then I give my client the report when he gets off work.
0: Yeah. And then?
1: And if his suspicions are right, and they usually are, it's all over but the shooting.
0: The shooting?
1: Yeah. Bang, bang, honey. That's all. Bang, bang. Say, what'd you say your name was?
0: I've got to get home.

0: Hello, dear.
1: Hello, Arthur.
0: Oh, I was beginning to worry about you.
1: Well, I really couldn't help being late for dinner. I wanted to leave, but Maybelle, that's her name, you know, the girl I used to go to school with, she kept talking yatta-to-yatta, and I just couldn't walk out on her in the middle of a sentence.
0: Oh, that's all right. I didn't mind. Say, the potatoes are all ready, like you told me. Shall I,
1: No, no, I'll hurry dinner. You just sit down and read the paper.
0: Huh? Well, why, thank you, dear. You all right? You look a little flushed.
1: Oh, I'm fine. I was just rushing, that's all. It'll be ready in a minute. Did you have a hard day, darling?
0: Oh, usual. People are taking out more money these days than they're putting in.
1: Yeah, prices are awful, aren't they? Nothing unusual? I mean, nothing happened today?
0: Oh, a funny thing. Man came rushing in this morning, first thing the doors were opened. Wanted to withdraw all the money from their joint account before his wife beat him to it. Seems she was leaving him for another man.
1: Oh, how awful.
0: Oh, yeah. While he was there, she appeared. You should have heard her carry on. Huh. She was a real shrew.
1: Well, what happened?
0: Oh, nothing. He didn't say a word. He was a gentleman. But I'll bet if he'd had a gun, he'd have killed her. Oh, well. Seems things like that happen all the time. Newspaper's full of it.
1: Are you mad at me, Arthur? Are you mad at me?
0: Am I mad at you? Why, no. Should I be?
1: Arthur, darling, I've got something to confess.
0: Well, fire away.
1: I didn't go to bridge club last week.
0: No? I thought you'd die before you gave up bridge.
1: Oh.
0: Really, honey, you look awfully seedy.
1: No, I'm fine. I feel fine. I had sort of a quarrel with Lorraine. I didn't want to tell you because you're always talking about how women can't get along with each other. Instead of going to bridge club, I went shopping. Instead.
0: Well, fine. Only I hope you didn't go over the budget.
1: Oh, no.
0: That's good. I always said bridge was a waste of time.
1: Then you're not angry about anything?
0: Why, no. Why should I be?
1: Oh, Arthur.
0: What's the matter now?
1: I don't deserve a swell husband like you.
0: Oh, I'm not so hot.
1: Oh, you always do the dinner dishes and bring me my breakfast in bed on Sunday mornings. The only morning you have to sleep. Arthur. I'd feel terrible if anything ever happened to us.
0: Well, what's going to happen?
1: Suppose someday you got real mad and exploded.
0: Exploded?
1: Yeah. What if you got a gun and shot me dead?
0: Oh, for heaven's sakes, Margie. Where do you get those crazy ideas?
1: You mean, no matter how mad you got, no matter what I did to make you mad, you wouldn't shoot me dead?
0: And Margie, you know I'd rather die than hurt one hair on your head.
1: Oh, Arthur, not suicide.
0: Say, how many drinks did you and Maybelle have?
1: Arthur, I want you to know I'm going to change. I'm going to be a better wife from now on. I'll stay home all the time and darn your socks.
0: You? Darning socks.
1: You just wait and see. I'll get up every morning and make your breakfast.
0: Oh, Margie, you know you won't do any of those things.
1: I will, too.
0: Nonsense. Women like you never change.
1: I will, too. I'll change right away. Tomorrow.
0: Besides, I don't want you to. Oh, come here, baby. I want you to stay just exactly the way you are right now.
1: Just exactly, Arthur.
0: I love you very much, just the way you are.
1: Oh, Arthur. Hey,
0: that reminds me, I made an appointment for you tomorrow at 10. You're having your picture taken.
1: My picture?
0: I showed a fellow that old snapshot of you today. The one we took at the beach. Oh. It was so dog-eared he couldn't see what you looked like, and I realized we didn't have a single decent picture of you at all, so
1: But why have it taken tomorrow?
0: Well, the studio next to the bank is having a special advertising the new 60-minute service.
1: 60-minute service?
0: Yeah, that way I can pick up the finished picture before I go to lunch.
1: I don't want my picture taken.
0: Well, now you're being silly.
1: I won't. I won't do it.
0: Well, honey, what's the matter?
1: Don't touch me. I won't have my picture taken. I won't. Good night.
2: Creeps, this guy. Sat there eating his lunch, calm as you please, all the time figuring how to kill his wife. Quiet, mousy. That's the kind you gotta watch. Never let you know what they're really thinking. And all of a sudden, wango, they explode. Bang, bang, honey. That's all. Bang, bang.
1: No, no. There must be some mistake. Arthur wouldn't hurt me. He wouldn't. I won't think about it. I'll take a sleeping powder and go to bed. The gun. He did buy a gun. It's all true. Every word of it's true.

0: Hello? Ralph! I told you never to call me here. No, no, it isn't all right. Arthur brought a gun home last night. Yes, a gun! Claimed he was keeping it for a friend, that's all he'd say. Here, I think so. Just a minute, I'll look. Ralph, the gun's gone. He must have taken it to work. Oh, but don't you see? As soon as he finds out for sure, he'll kill... No, no, no, no, no! I never want to hear from you again! I've got to think. I've got to think. Oh, not the doorbell. Oh, Lorraine.
1: Well, who'd you expect, darling? Frankenstein? Aren't you going to invite me in?
0: Well, I was just going out.
1: Oh, don't be silly. You're not dressed.
0: I'm in a hurry, Lorraine.
1: Well, so am I. I'm late at the beauty shop now. But I was driving past anyway, so I thought I'd drop in and give you the latest on the girls at the Bridge Club.
0: Well, some other day.
1: Honestly, Margie, this is choice. You know what I heard about Mrs. Dentler? You know, she's the wife of Ben Dentler, the new teller at the bank. The one from Chicago.
0: Lorraine, if you don't mind.
1: Oh, that's right. You haven't met her. Of course, you haven't been around lately. Well, she's kind of a pretty little thing in a plucked eyebrow sort of way.
0: But
1: you should hear what her husband told my husband.
0: Lorraine,
1: Of course, I promised Ed I wouldn't breathe a word.
0: For crying out loud, Lorraine.
1: Well, what brought that on?
0: I haven't time to stand and gossip.
1: What's wrong with you today, anyway? You're as nervous as a cat.
0: I'm all right, perfectly all right. But here it is, 10:30.
1: 10:30? Good heavens, I'm a half hour late.
0: Well, goodbye.
1: I've got to run. Oh, darling. Be sure and read the Gazette tomorrow. They're running a story about our bridge benefit.
0: Okay, goodbye.
1: Pictures and everything. They didn't have time to take a new picture, but I gave them one we took at the Valentine party.
0: The one I was in? They're publishing it?
1: Why, sure.
0: I don't want my picture in the paper.
1: But yours was the only flattering one in the group. The reporter picked you out right away. He seemed quite smitten.
0: He?
1: Oh, yes, yes. He asked all about you. Of course, I told him that you didn't come to meetings very often.
0: The Gazette doesn't use men reporters for society.
1: Well, they do now, dear. He didn't sound much like a reporter, though. He kept calling me honey.
0: Tall, blonde, fast talker?
1: Why, yes.
0: And you gave him my picture?
1: Well, of course.
0: What was his name?
1: Oh, well, that's the,
0: yeah.
1: Funny name. Mm-hmm. I think it was Clouson. Lem Clouson.
0: But, Charlie, it's a matter of life and death. I've got to get a hold of Lem before noon.
2: Well, like I said, he ain't been in.
0: You sure he never told you where he works?
2: No, he's gumshoeing for some private detective outfit.
0: Oh, give me some nickels, lots of nickels. I got some telephoning to do. Acme Detective Agency. Do you have a man named Clouson working for you? Lem Clouson? No? Thanks. Brandon Agency? I want Mr. Clouson, Lem Clouson. Oh. Yeah, I guess I have the wrong number. Hawkshaw Detectives, I'm looking for a man named Lem Clouson. No, I don't want to hire you to find him. But you're the last one in the book. He's got... Okay, sorry.
2: No luck?
0: No.
2: See, I just remembered. Lem said the guy he worked for just opened up in town. Probably ain't in the phone book yet. Go on, Dick, get out of here.
3: Bank teller suicide, extreme, read all
2: about it. That fresh kid, just because I won't let him in here peddling his papers, he yells in the door.
0: Did he say bank suicide?
2: He yells in here every darn day. Oh. Hey, wait. Hey, you didn't finish your drink. Hey,
0: Newsy. Newsy.
2: Oh, I told
0: hey, boy. Hey, newspaper. Boy. Give me a boy.
3: Read all about it, bank suicide.
0: Hey, you, boy.
4: Paper lady?
0: Did you say suicide?
4: Right in the Second National Bank. You want a paper?
0: Yeah. Here.
4: Guy's wife steps out with another joke. So the poor dope says, goodbye, Margie, and pulls the trigger. Here you are, lady. Bank suicide. Read all about it.
5: Well, well, if it isn't Margie.
0: Get away from me, Lem Clouson.
5: Heard you were looking for me. Well, here I am. Boy, have I got a lot to tell you.
0: Let me alone. I want to read.
5: Oh, that write-up's no good. Here, give it here. Yeah, that's better. Now, come on into Charlie's, and I'll give you the inside.
0: Give me back my paper, you murderer.
5: Murderer? Hey, wait a minute. Oh, I get it. You figure he bumped himself off on account of my report. That's a screwy part. He didn't even wait for the report. I got it right here in my pocket.
0: Take your hand off my arm.
5: Oh, look, honey. Now, come on. You're coming into Charlie's if I have to drag you.
0: Why don't you leave me alone?
5: I figured you'd be sore. Might spouting off the way I did in Charlie's yesterday. But how did I know who you were? Oh, here we are. Hey, Charlie, yeah. Two bourbon highs, double.
0: I don't want a drink.
5: Should have seen my face this morning when that screwy friend of yours gave me the picture of your bridge club.
6: Oh, never mind.
5: And there you were, as real as life and just as cute. I says to myself, why, you dumb ox, you got that little doll worried sick. And then when I read in the paper about my client giving your husband the gun to keep for fear he'll use it on himself, I think, holy cow.
6: What did you say?
5: And then I think, I bet she figures I planned the whole thing just to scare her.
6: What do you mean?
5: Oh, now don't try to kid me, Margie. You know you figured that client of mine was your husband. That he was going to bump you off?
6: You mean he wasn't?
5: No, no, your name's Banning, isn't it?
6: Yeah.
5: Well, my client's name was Dentler, Benjamin Dentler. Funny thing, his wife being named Margie, too. Yeah, I never thought he'd do it anyway.
6: Oh, I think I'd like that drink after all.
5: Well, here's to us, honey.
6: So that's the gossip Lorraine was trying to tell me. Dentler, the teller from Chicago.
5: You know, I've been thinking a lot about you,
6: and
5: Margie.
6: Arthur really was keeping the gun for a friend of his.
5: Hey, I'll tell you what, honey. I know a quiet little spot across town where we can eat, dance, anything we want.
6: He might have told me about Dentler.
5: It's a cute little place, baby. They got a knocked-out band, and what a floor show.
6: I wonder why Arthur wouldn't talk to me about it.
5: Well, what do you say?
6: Say? Say what?
5: Well, you and me, honey. Our date.
6: Oh. You're asking me to step out with you?
5: Why not?
6: How about my husband?
5: Oh, that mousy little guy. We got nothing to worry about from him.
6: But I thought you always said, beware the quiet man. You never know what they're really thinking.
5: But this is...
6: No buts. If you'll pardon me, Mr. Lem Clusen, I'm going home and start his supper.

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0: And now, here again is Miss Ann Southern.
6: I've enjoyed this appearance on Suspense very much. And as a regular Suspense listener, I'm looking forward to next week when Martha Scott stars in Crisis, a powerful study in...
0: Suspense.
4: Ann Southern appears by courtesy of Metro-Goldwyn-Mayer Studios, producers of Julia Misbehaves, starring Walter Pidgeon and Greer Garson. Tonight's suspense play was written by Toby Hall, with music composed by Lucian Morawick and conducted by Lud Gluskin. The entire production was under the direction of Anton M. Leader. Next Thursday, same time, you will hear Martha Scott in Crisis.
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0: 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Autolite and its 96,000 dealers present Miss Marlena Dietrich in Murder Strikes Three Times, a suspense play produced and edited by William Spear.
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1: My girl, Autolite resistor spark plugs give double life under equal conditions as compared to spark plugs without the built-in resistor. 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So, see your Autolite spark plug dealer tomorrow for a set of the famous ignition-engineered Autolite spark plugs. And remember, whether you choose the regular type or the resistor type, you'll be right, because you're always right with Autolite.
0: And now, with Murder Strikes Three Times and the performance of Marlena Dietrich, Autolite hopes once again to keep you in suspense.
3: And so John L. Lewis and the soft coal mine operators will be getting down to specific cases soon. And now, the exclusive that I promised you earlier in the program. A report so sensational that I am going to devote all of my remaining time to it. I have before me a copy of a document delivered in person today to the district attorney's office by one Fredonia Bell. Fredonia Bell was the trusted personal maid of Laura Starling Morton, whom you will remember from the widely publicized murder trial of 2 years ago. This document is a statement written by Laura Starling Morton in her own hand, and it begins as follows, quote, I only regret that it will be impossible for me to be present when this is read aloud.
4: What I shall relate here concerns three men. Of these three men, it is not on behalf of my husband, Robert, that I write, nor on behalf of my husband, Charles. This is for Elmer. But I do not think that Elmer will ever see it. For Elmer, too, is going to die.
2: Yes, Robert?
5: Where's my electric razor?
2: In the medicine cabinet, where it always is.
5: Oh.
2: Well, Robert, I wish you wouldn't shave while you're in the bathtub that way.
5: What's the difference where I shave? I like to shave in the bathtub.
2: I just don't like to see you meddling with electricity while you're in there. You might get a shock or something.
5: Oh, sure, sure. Mrs. Thomas Edison.
2: All right, go ahead. I don't care.
5: I like to shave in the bathtub. I'm relaxed in the bathtub. I read in the bathtub. I think in the bathtub. I'm not going to change my habits for you.
2: I know, dear. I suppose that is a lot to expect.
5: Oh, for heaven's sake. Why can't you understand? Oh, oh!
2: Robert! Robert!
4: It was a good loud scream. Then I stood in the door of the bathroom and looked. A good long look. Then I called a doctor. The doctor called the police. The police called the district attorney. And I found myself confronted by a young man with red hair and glasses who gave the immediate impression of being clever, unscrupulous, and objectionable. That was Elmer.

0: on a number of counts. I'm what is known as an assistant district attorney.
1: Mr. Garner, I have just lost my husband. I hardly
0: think...
1: No,
0: I'm coming to that, Mrs. Williams. Now, the district attorney has put me on this case because, well, he thinks he doesn't have a case. Routine investigation. Now, maybe it's because the DA is essentially a nice man with nice instincts, and I am not, but I don't agree with him.
1: About what?
0: About not having a case. Because I can smell him, Mrs. Williams. I can smell him a mile away.
1: What can you smell, Mr. Garner?
0: Murder.
1: Oh, I see.
0: Good. Well, your attitude is very good. No phony hysteria, no fake indignation. Realistic. Oh, I like that. I'm that way myself.
1: Mr. Garner, I'm trying my best to maintain my composure under trying circumstances. I must say your extraordinary insinuation does not make it any easier.
0: Now, look. I know you killed him. And you know that I know you killed him.
1: Mr. Garner.
0: Now, as I said, I was going to be very frank with you, Miss Williams, and I am. On your side of the story is the fact that although I know you killed him, it may be a little difficult to prove that you killed him. Not too difficult, but a little.
1: I should think it might, since it is utterly untrue.
0: Ah. Now, let's see what cards I hold. You are a laboratory technician, or you were before you were married, right?
1: Right.
0: And your technical knowledge would have told you that a man using a faulty electrical appliance while sitting in a tub full of water stood an excellent chance of electrocuting himself.
1: I also know that a man firing a bullet into his head would stand an excellent chance of killing himself.
0: Oh. The insulation in the cable of that electric razor was frayed. Now, that might have happened through normal wear, but it also might have happened because it was tampered with by you.
1: And then again, as you say, it might not.
0: Would it surprise you to know that we've got your fingerprints all over that razor?
1: It would surprise me more if you hadn't. On everything else in the house, for that matter, Mr. Garner.
0: Uh-huh. Oh, you're a very intelligent woman, Mrs. Williams. You're right. It would have looked funny. You were smart not to wipe off those prints. Very smart.
1: Thank you.
0: However, so much for the means. Now, for the motive. We can establish, of course, that you and your husband didn't get along.
1: Unfortunately, you can establish that about many husbands and wives.
0: And that your husband was insured for $50,000 in your favor. And that there's about $50,000 more in community property. And that you inherit, right?
1: Naturally.
0: Well, $100,000 is quite a nice little motive, Mrs. Williams.
1: But it doesn't prove anything, does it, Mr. Garner?
0: It depends on how it's used by the prosecuting attorney. And that's me, you know.
1: I know.
0: Tell me, do you have a lawyer, Mrs. Williams?
1: Not yet.
0: Uh-huh. Uh-huh. Oh, you are a very intelligent woman. That would have looked bad, too, if you'd had a lawyer right on path. But you're going to need a lawyer, you know.
1: So it would appear.
0: All right. How about me?
1: You?
0: Sure. I'm a lawyer.
1: You have just finished telling me that you would be the prosecuting attorney.
0: Well, that's just the point. Why spend a lot of money on a lawyer who probably can't get you off anyway when you can spend it on me and have a sure thing? You see?
1: Yes, I see.
0: All I want is half. $50,000.
1: No.
0: What's the matter? Too much?
1: No.
0: Now look, sister, you don't seem to realize that I'm in a position, depending on how I handle this case, either to set you free or to hang you.
1: That, Mr. Garner, is where we disagree.
0: You mean you're willing to gamble and I can't do it?
1: If you wish to put it that way...
0: All right. But $50,000 will look cheap. Cheap! When they slip that noose around your neck.
2: There she sits, ladies and gentlemen of the jury. Cold, calm, emotionless. The same Laura Williams who carefully calculated, carefully planned, and premeditated the murder of her husband. I ask the death penalty. I must ask it. But ponder well, ladies and gentlemen of the jury. If you set her free, believe me, this will not be the last accident to mark the bloody trail through life of Laura Williams. And when that accident occurs, when the next victim is struck down, his innocent blood will be upon your hands.
3: Gentlemen of the jury, have you reached a verdict?
4: We have.
3: What is your verdict?
4: On the grounds of insufficient evidence, we find the defendant not guilty.

0: Well, Mrs. Wiggins, I guess the sporting thing to say is congratulations.
1: Congratulations.
2: Thank you, Mr. Garner.
0: Say one thing, you've got what it takes. The jury was evenly divided that whole first day. Did you know that?
2: Yes, I knew it.
0: Yes, I wasn't too far wrong at that, was I?
2: Just far enough, Mr. Garner.
0: Say, listen again, just as a sporting proposition, tell me. Did you?
2: Did I what?
0: Oh, come on, we're alone here anyway. It doesn't matter because you can't be tried twice for the same thing. You know that, don't you?
2: Yes, I know it.
0: Well, did you?
2: Yes. You cheap, contemptible blackmailer, yes. I killed him. How do you like that? I killed him. Yes, I told him. Told him the truth. Just to see the smirk fall from his face. Just to see him actually snarl with frustration. Knowing that I'd gotten away with murder and he couldn't do anything about it. Yes, I couldn't have resisted telling him then. Even though it meant I'd die of it. Which I will.
3: Autolite is bringing you Marlene Dietrich in Murder Strikes Three Times. Tonight's production in radio's outstanding theater of thrills, Suspense.
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3: 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A tale well calculated to keep you in suspense.
2: Perhaps I gambled too recklessly with Elmer. I have since had cause to wonder. But there were things I could not foresee, as well as Elmer. Suffice it to say that after my acquittal, with $100,000 from Robert's estate, I moved to another city and took up my life again under another name. That there, as Laura Starling, I met and married Charles Morton, a charming and eccentric man whose genius as a research chemist accounted not only for those qualities which endeared him to me, but for a very considerable personal fortune as well. I was quite happy and completely in love. And as the years went by, I had seen, I thought, the last of Elmer.
5: Charles? Oh, Charles.
6: Yes, my dear?
5: I have your coffee.
6: Coffee?
5: You said you wanted coffee. It's ready now.
6: But I have some coffee.
5: You took that out there 3 hours ago. Now come in and get your coffee.
6: Yes, in a moment, my dear. As soon as I finish...
5: Charles, you come out of that smelly laboratory and have your coffee. Besides, I have a surprise for you.
6: You have? Well, I'll be right in, dear.
5: And bring the other coffee cup with you.
6: Yes, yes. Now... What's all this about a surprise?
5: Look.
6: What? Oh, yes. I seem to have left my glasses in the laboratory.
5: Oh, Charles, you're simply priceless. It's a cake. This is our anniversary, darling. Our fourth wedding anniversary.
6: Is it? So it is. Laura, this is so thoughtful of you. I'm afraid I'm hopeless, my dear. I know it's the husband who should be thoughtful, but I...
5: You're just you, darling. Now sit down and relax for a while.
6: Yes. Oh, here's your cup.
5: Thank you. Charles, what's in that cup?
6: Coffee.
2: Charles, I'm sure that even in the atomic age, coffee does not come in the form of white crystals.
6: Hmm? Oh, yes. I'd finished my coffee and...
2: Charles, what is it?
6: Thiochlorate. You see, at the moment, I'm...
2: Charles!
6: What?
2: That's deadly poison.
6: So it is. You see...
2: Charles, I wish you wouldn't mix things up in the cups and dishes that way. It's dangerous.
6: Dangerous?
2: Suppose you got the cups mixed up. Suppose you...
6: Good heavens, Laura. Half the stuff you use in chemistry is dangerous if you go to drink it. But who's going to do that? It's like eating soap. You wash your hands with it every day, but who'd think of eating it?
2: Now, you take that cup right back out to the laboratory and empty it and wash it out.
6: All right.
2: Charles?
6: Yes?
2: I was wondering, since it's our anniversary...
6: Yes?
2: Let's go out to dinner and celebrate.
6: Why, yes. I think that's a splendid idea. Oh, my goodness.
2: What?
6: Oh, I completely forgot. My brother is coming to see us today.
2: Your brother?
6: Yeah, well, my half-brother. I meant to tell you...
2: Charles, I never knew you had a brother.
6: Didn't you? Well, you see, he's been in the army for about 5 years. He just got back a short time ago, and I got a wire yesterday saying he'd be passing through town and he'd like to see me, so...
2: Does he know you're remarried?
6: Well, I suppose. I suppose he doesn't. As a matter of fact, we've never been very close. Neither of us much of a letter writer, and so on, but he's the only relative I've got.
2: And all the sympathy I've wasted on you, because I thought you were an orphan or something.
6: Oh, I was, but practically.
2: When is he coming?
6: Why, this afternoon sometime, I think. Well, I guess there's your answer. I am sorry, my dear.
2: My child, that's all right. Maybe your brother would like to go out and celebrate with us.
6: Well?
1: Right in there, sir.
6: Hello there.
7: Hello, Charles.
6: Come in. And I want you to meet my wife. Laura, this is my brother, Elmer.
2: There was no doubt that it was Elmer. There was no doubt that he recognized me. And there was no doubt in my mind as to how he intended to play his hand this time either. For he gave no public sign of recognition, but simply looked straight at me and smiled. And smiled and smiled.
6: So you've gone into private practice, eh, Elmer? Criminal law, I suppose.
7: Mm-hmm. Yeah, there's no appreciation in this country of men who hold public office, financially at least.
6: Oh, Elmer, you always did have your eye on the dollar, didn't you?
7: What about your racket, Charlie? What have you been up to?
6: Oh, just puttering around here in my laboratory.
7: You mean right here at home?
6: Of course. Oh, I guess that's new since you were here last.
7: Well, there's a lot that's new since I was here last.
6: It's right in there, right through those doors.
7: Isn't that sort of a nuisance for a wife, or isn't it?
2: Not in the least. Why should it be?
6: Now, Laura, don't try to cover up my failings. Just before you came, she was scolding me for carrying thiochlorate around in the family coffee cup.
7: Isn't that interesting? Isn't that a coincidence?
2: Why?
7: Now, I was just thinking, what a fine setup for a murder. Now, somebody poisons a chemist in his own laboratory, and it looks just like an accident. Neat, huh?
6: You will find that Elmer has a morbid mind, my dear. He used to try people for murder back in Illinois.
7: And I tried some beauties, too. Oh, well, I've got to get going. I'm sorry I can't accept your invitation for tonight.
6: But you are staying over a few days, are you?
7: Oh, yes. I'll see you again.
6: Good.
7: Soon.
6: Good.
7: Now, don't bother to come to the door with me, Charles. I know you want to get back to your work.
6: Well...
7: Perhaps Laura will, huh? Give us a little chance to... get acquainted.
2: Why, yes, of course.
6: Call us, Elmer.
7: Well, you can depend on it, Charlie.
6: Good.
7: Well. Little Laura Williams.
2: What do you want?
7: What do you think old Charlie would say if he knew, huh?
2: I asked you a question.
7: I suppose he'd go on loving you in his own peculiar fashion, but never be quite the same, would it? There'd always be that little gnawing doubt. Another... accident, maybe. Oh, no, I'm afraid things are kind of under strain around here, Laura.
2: You do have a price, I suppose.
7: I might. By the way, why are you so eager to pay it?
2: I'm happy here. I'm at peace with myself and the world. I don't want anything to change.
7: No other reason?
2: What other reason would there be?
7: I suppose all his property would go to you in the event of another little... accident.
2: You don't really believe that.
7: Well, the motive and the means. Money and poison.
2: How much, Elmer?
7: No, you got me wrong, Laura. I don't want money.
2: When did that happen?
7: Or did it ever occur to you that I might simply be interested in my brother's welfare?
2: No. All that has occurred to me so far is to wonder why I had to pick the one man in the world who was related to you.
7: You want to hear my proposition?
2: I'm waiting.
7: Yeah. The motive and the means. Well, there's always the means for an intelligent person like you. But if we took away the motive...
2: The motive?
7: The money, the will. No motive, no temptation, you see?
2: I see.
7: Yeah, in a way, it's for your own protection, too. Because if Charlie so much as slipped on a banana peel and you inherited that money, there isn't a jury in the world that wouldn't convict you, simply on your past record. You realize that, don't you?
2: Yes.
7: So, no motive, no case either, you see?
2: What do you want me to do?
7: Get him to change his will.
2: In favor of his only living relative, I presume?
7: Uh-huh. That's me.
2: And then?
7: That's all. And you're in the clear. Because after that, Charlie couldn't suspect you, even if I told him. Probably wouldn't believe it. Throw me out of the house for persecuting his little bride. Maybe even change his will right back again, you see?
2: All right.
7: Ha. You can do it, can't you?
2: I suppose so.
7: Oh, I know you can. I know you'd better.
8: Such a strange request from me.
2: Darling, I don't want your money. I only want you.
8: I know, dear, but after all, I'm considerably older than you are, my dear, and chances are that someday...
2: No, the whole idea of losing you and then profiting by it, it's just hateful.
8: But who else would I leave it to?
2: Leave it to your brother.
8: Elmer?
2: Why not? It doesn't matter, but...
8: Well...
2: Please, darling, for me.
8: All right, my dear, if it really makes a difference to you. Now, don't you worry about it anymore. I'll take care of it sometime.
2: No, I want you to do it now, right away, today.
8: Well, I'd have to get in touch with my lawyer.
2: I'll call him for you. I'll get him on the phone right now.
8: My goodness, Laura. You act as though it were a matter of life and death.

0: Ambassador Hotel.
1: Mr. Elmer Garner, please.
0: Thank you.
2: Yeah.
1: This is Laura.
2: Uh-huh.
1: It's all right. It's all arranged.
2: Is it?
1: Yes, the lawyer's coming tomorrow.
2: Did he tell the lawyer the changes he wanted made?
1: Yes, he did.
2: Not that I think you'd ever tell a lie, Laura, but how do I know all this?
1: Hasn't he told you?
2: No.
1: Then perhaps you'd better drop in this evening.
2: That's more like it.
1: I'll expect you after dinner.
2: I'll be there.
1: Elmer arrived this evening, less than an hour ago. We were having coffee in the living room. Earlier, Charles had been showing him through the laboratory. It was not until after that I had a moment to speak to him alone.
3: Ah, the wonderful fellow, old Charlie. So trusting.
1: Did he tell you?
3: About what?
1: The will.
3: Oh, that. Yeah. It seems to be that I'm to be old Charlie's beloved heir. He still can't understand it.
1: Are you satisfied, then?
3: My dear Laura, I was never more satisfied in my life. Almost evens things up, doesn't it? Almost.
1: You never forgot that, did you? That you lost.
3: Lost? Who says I lost? Game isn't over till the last card is played, sister.
1: It is for you. Now get out of here.
3: Okay. All in good time.
4: Sorry I had to leave you, but those reactions have to be checked every hour.
3: Oh, that's all right, Charlie. Laura and I were just going over old times in Illinois. You didn't know we both came from Illinois, did you?
4: No, I hadn't realized.
1: I'm sure I told you, Charles. You must have forgotten.
4: Oh, yes, probably. Coffee ready?
1: Yes. Will you have coffee with us, Elmer?
3: Oh, you bet I will.
1: Anything in it?
3: No, nothing in mine.
1: Charles always takes his black, too.
4: Laura does make the best coffee.
3: Well, then, here's to Laura's coffee.
1: There was something about his smile when he said it. That
3: good,
1: smile.
3: Good.
1: And then all of a sudden I saw it. I saw the whole terrible thing. Don't! Don't drink it, Charles! Charles!
3: Well, old Charlie seems to have keeled over. Wouldn't be surprised if that was thiochlorate poison.
1: Charles!
3: The motive and the means. And the motive's a real beaut this time, Laura, because you had to kill him before he changed his will. Neat, huh?
1: You killed him.
3: Sure, but that's not what the jury's going to think.
1: No.
3: And, of course, I'll get the money anyway. You couldn't very well collect it. Because they're going to hang you.
1: No. No.

0: Alma's downstairs in the living room. I'm in my study. And once more, I'm waiting for the police. There's no escape for me, of course. Alma knows that. But there's one little thing that he has forgotten, the last play of the game. For I just have drawn up a will of my own, leaving my property and everything that I inherit from Charles to Alma. It is dated 3 days ago. This statement I shall give into the safekeeping of my personal maid, Fredonia Bell, who, after all is said and done, has been the only true friend I've ever had. I shall give it to her with instructions for its eventual disposal, which I know she will follow to the letter. When that is done, I shall play the last card in the game. I don't think Alma will find it possible to trump that card. Because, you see, when the police come, it is Alma who will have to do the explaining, not I. And he will have to explain two bodies, Charles and mine.
1: Charles and mine, unquote. And as the world knows, Laura Morton was found dead. Dead by the same means which caused her husband's death in that double tragedy 2 years ago. And now we have this document. And the irony of the document, ladies and gentlemen, the terrible irony, is that it was delivered to the district attorney's office by Fredonia Bell this evening at 8 o'clock, 2 years later. And why did the good Fredonia wait until tonight? Because she was thus following explicitly the instructions of her mistress, Laura Starling Morton, who specified that the envelope be handed to the police exactly 24 hours after the execution of Elmer Garner. Good night.

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1: Well, Deborah, are you satisfied with my diction?
2: Completely, Mr. Wilcox. 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
1: Well, then, let me say that Autolite makes more than 400 products for cars, trucks, planes, and boats in 28 plants, coast to coast. 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Next Thursday, for Suspense, Dick Powell will be our star. The play is called Slow Burn. And it is, as we say,
0: a tale well calculated to keep you in suspense.
1: Tonight's Suspense play was produced and edited by William Spear and directed by Norman MacDonald. Music for Suspense is composed by Lucian Morawek and conducted by Lud Bluskin. Murder Strikes Three Times is an original play for radio by John DeWitt. Marlena Dietrich will soon be seen in the Warner Brothers production Stage Fright.
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1: There is still a tremendous job to be done in gaining new knowledge about the causes, prevention, treatment, and cure of heart diseases. 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

0: Suspense. This is the Man in Black, here again to introduce Columbia's program, Suspense. Tonight, in one of her rare radio appearances, we bring you a star who has occupied a unique place in the affections of moviegoers ever since the screen first became of age, Miss Lillian Gish. Appearing with Miss Gish are two distinguished players, Mr. Ray Collins of the Metro-Goldwyn-Mayer fold, whose current release is Thousands Cheer, and Mr. Bramwell Fletcher, who has ornamented many a stage and film success. There are only three players in Marry for Murder, which is tonight's tale of suspense. Only three characters in this story, whose beginning and end are shrouded in a dense down-east fog. A story of slow terror and swift death, planned by a brilliant murderer. And so were the performances of Lillian Gish as Letty Hawthorne, a frightened, neurotic creature who seemed destined to be a perfect victim, of Bramwell Fletcher as Mark Taylor, so handsome and attentive, and of Ray Collins as the lawyer, Philip Alden, who relates these events to us. We again hope to keep you in suspense.
1: I used to love the sound of foghorns on the bay, especially at night when I sat before the fire. Let their lonely wail weave a contrast between my snug comfort and the gray immensity outside. But I've lost my taste for them now. Lost it on the night I heard them moan a dirge of death. It's hard enough to lose a friend. But to lose one as I lost Letty Hawthorne is the kind of blow you'll never quite forget. I remember the first time I met her. It had fogged up all of a sudden, as it does here on the Cape. But Anne Wentworth held her Sunday night supper as usual. Letty was the only stranger there, a newcomer to the Cape. I looked at her and thought, she'd be an attractive woman if she only didn't flutter so much. She was a trim, pretty woman of about my own age, which is 40.
2: You're Philip Alden, the lawyer, aren't you? Oh, what a pleasure to meet so many nice people. There go those foghorns again.
1: Yes.
2: Does one really get used to them in time?
1: Well,
2: I love the Cape, but I can hardly bear that sound. So depressing, isn't it? So morbid.
1: Well, to your first question, yes, I'm Alden, an attorney. As for the foghorns, well, if you stay with us for a few years, you won't be able to live without them, Mrs. Hawthorne. It is Mrs. Hawthorne, isn't it?
2: Mm-hmm.
1: Anne never gets around to introducing people. It's her only fault.
2: Oh, I never stand on ceremony. That's my fault, if you consider it one. Besides, I knew you at once, you see, and you knew me. Don't you think that's a promising beginning?
1: I never thought of it that way.
2: Oh, dearie me, there it goes again. It makes me think of ghosts walking over my grave. How can you bear it?
1: They do serve a very important purpose, you know.
2: Oh, I suppose they do, but they give me the shudders.
1: As a matter of fact, I find them comforting.
2: Mm-hmm. I made Jane Hart promise to stay with me tonight if the fog doesn't lift.
1: I
2: daren't be alone. You see, I'm still a bit nervous.
1: Oh?
2: I've been ill, you know, and the doctor prescribed complete rest and quiet.
1: I see.
2: That's why I came up here.
1: Well, you'll find what you're looking for here, I'm sure.
2: Oh, do you think so?
1: I
2: do hope I will. My nerves are simply shattered. Mr. Hawthorne's death, you see. Such a tragedy.
1: I'm terribly sorry.
2: You see, it happened so suddenly. I can't quite believe it.
1: Can
2: that.
1: I get you some of Anne's cider cup? That's one of our Sunday night features.
2: Oh, thank you. That would be so nice. It's such a comfort to have a man take care of one again. You make me feel so protected. I know we're going to be great friends, aren't we?
1: I can tell you I worried a bit for a while after that first parting. Letty Hawthorne was a charming woman, a bit fluttery, as I said, but still attractive and rather pathetic. I was afraid she was setting her cap for me. You see, I'm a crusty old bachelor, but even my friends were beginning to wonder. So it was with mingled relief and regret that I learned one day that Letty Hawthorne had transferred her attentions to another newcomer to the Cape, Mark Taylor. He was 8 or 10 years younger than she, a handsome fellow, but somewhat dissolute looking. I didn't like him. I may as well admit that from the start. But short of marrying her myself, there wasn't much I could do. Anyway, they seemed happy enough. At first. One day after the wedding, Letty called me on a matter of business. I went down there after sundown. The three of us sat out on the beach in front of her cottage.
2: I'm so glad you were able to come, Philip. You see, Mark and I were counting on you.
3: Always glad to oblige you, Letty.
4: As a matter of fact, Alden, we want you to attend to a legal matter for us.
3: Yes?
2: Yes, Philip. Mark wants to make a will. I told him I don't like wills. There's something so, well, so unhealthy about them. But Mark simply insists upon it.
3: Very sensible, I'm sure.
2: Oh, you men. You're all alive.
4: It needn't be a very elaborate affair, Alden. Just a simple document stating that I leave all my property to Letty.
2: Well, if he does that, Philip, I want you to make out a will for me, too. Leaving everything I have to Mark.
4: But, Letty, there's
2: no
4: need...
2: No, I insist.
4: Oh, well. Alden here is going to think I married you for your money.
2: Money? Oh, why, I really don't know anything at all about my affairs. Really, I don't. Frank, Mr. Hawthorne always used to say, Letty, I really think you know less about business than a child. I left the management of his estate entirely to his secretary, you know.
4: Well, just some simple document that makes my intention clear. You know the form, Alden. And, of course, if Letty insists...
2: But I do. We'll have twin wills.
4: Hmm.
2: It doesn't sound so frightening that way.
4: The way Letty talks about wills, you can tell she has a secret vice, can't you?
2: A secret vice?
4: My wife's a murder mystery fan, Alden. I didn't find out until it was too late.
2: Oh, Mark, you silly.
3: When you say that, Taylor, smile. I'm a detective fan myself. It's a busman's holiday, of course, but I always read the latest whodunits. If my father hadn't insisted that I follow in his footsteps, I'd have been a detective instead of a lawyer.
2: Really? How interesting. Tell us, Philip, do you ever get any cases like the ones we read about?
3: Well, if you want my opinion, the chief difference between fact and fiction is that the author of a novel wants you to see the pattern and the author of a murder tries to hide it.
2: Oh.
4: Well, what do you mean by that?
3: Well, take your case, for example. You and Letty are making out your wills. I heard her say that she wanted to leave her money to you. But how do I know the idea just sprang into her head of its own accord? How do I know that you didn't plant it there?
4: Plant it? What do you mean? Why, what possible reason could I have?
3: Well, as things stand now, there's no reason for me to ask if you planted the idea in her head. But if Letty were found dead...
2: Dead? Oh, Philip, how dreadful. How can you even think such thoughts? Mark, darling, how terrible for you. Philip, you're to apologize this minute.
4: No, Letty. Philip was just trying to explain.
2: Well, I won't have him talking about such horrible things.
3: Of course, I didn't mean you to. I was just using you as an example.
2: Well, I didn't mean to be rude, Philip, but... Well, you know my nerves, and it's getting dark. And... Oh, the bay is beautiful at night, of course, but... I've always been afraid of the water.
4: That's why I've had such a time persuading her to come out for a sail. The Artemis has been tied up all summer, waiting.
2: It's just silly, I know. And I will go with you, Mark. But let's do wait for a calm day.
4: You know, Letty's idea of a sail is to sit becalmed half a mile offshore. My wife has perfect confidence in me, you see.
2: Oh, Mark, it isn't that. You're making fun of me, aren't you? Of course, I trust you completely, but... Well, I'm not very athletic.
3: You're missing one of the treats of the Cape if you don't sail.
2: But I shall. Of course I shall, and soon. And what's more, I'm going to get Mark to teach me to handle the Artemis.
3: Well, I'll be looking forward to seeing your sails on the bay, then.
2: Oh, Mark, a storm.
3: I'd better be getting home before it breaks.
2: Are you sure you'll be all right? Oh, I'm simply terrified of thunder. Wouldn't you rather stop with us?
3: Oh, I can make it to town.
4: Stop by tomorrow, won't you, Alden? Or as soon as you have those papers.
3: Right.
2: Now, you won't be nervous after our talk of wills and murders. But of course you won't. I'm such a coward myself that I can never understand how other people can be so brave.
4: You know, Philip, Letty's helplessness is one of her chief charms. Sometimes I suspect she exaggerates it just to make me feel important.
2: Oh, Mark, you mustn't. Giving all my secrets away.
3: Well, don't worry about me or the wills, Letty. Someday you will frighten yourself to death.

0: There was little enough for me to go by. But gradually, I found myself worrying about Letty and Mark. They didn't seem to be hitting it off. Oh, on the surface, everything was smooth. But I was haunted by a premonition of what I didn't know. It was only a nameless dread of something, some undercurrent of feeling. Letty's nerves were getting no better. In fact, she seemed more tense, more frightened than ever. Yet she was making an effort to meet Mark halfway. Many times I saw them out sailing. Only when Letty returned after a day on the water, she seemed pinched and white. While Mark appeared to be glowing with vitality, Letty grew paler and more distracted. I realized suddenly that she was a middle-aged woman. One day in town, I met them in the general store.
1: But I tell you, Mark, you're just imagining it. I hate to have that stuff around, as you very well know. You read all kinds of stories about the way it gets mixed up in food.
2: Oh, nonsense.
1: Well, I'm sure there aren't any rats around the boathouse. I'd know if there were. I'm simply terrified of them. But I can't bear thinking of having poison around. Why be worried all the time?
2: Oh, Letty, for heaven's sake, stop being childish. I didn't put traps around because you didn't want them. Now that I'm trying to get rid of them in another way, you make a scene. I don't see why we have to go into a three-act tragedy just because I want to buy some rat poison.
3: Hello, hello, you two.
2: Oh, hello, Alden.
1: Why, Philip, how nice to see you. Mark and I were just doing a little shopping.
2: Philip, will you do me a favor?
4: Hmm?
2: Will you please reason with Letty and try to get some sense into her head?
3: Say, wait a minute. This sounds serious.
1: Well, it isn't really. But, Philip, you know my nerves and the way things upset me, and Mark just doesn't understand. Oh, I know I'm just a silly woman, but the doctor says I have to be humored. And now Mark is so unreasonable, and it's such a little thing.
2: Of course it's a little thing, and that's why I can't understand your attitude. Now look here, Philip. The boathouse is infested with rats. Wouldn't you say the obvious course of action would be to get rid of them?
3: Why, of course.
1: But poison. Rat poison. Oh, Philip, don't you see how horrible it is? I mean, accidents do happen. I've always hated to have anything like that around, just in case.
3: I've heard of children eating this stuff by accident. But you two people can take care of yourselves. Mm. Frankly, Letty, I think you're making a fuss over nothing.
2: Yes, yes, that's right, Philip. That's just what I told her.
1: Well, very well then. But if I'm found dead, I hope you realize you'll both be under suspicion.

0: seemed a foolish quarrel at the time. Yet when I left them, I kept hearing Letty's voice.
1: Very well, then, but if I'm found dead... Very well, then, but if I'm found dead... Very well, then, but if I'm found dead...
0: Suddenly, a monstrous idea occurred to me. I wondered if Letty had been trying to warn me. And then the horrible suspicion broke. All the trifling things began to add up. Letty's nervousness. Her fear of sailing with Mark. Her terror of having the poison in the house. But why? Why should she be afraid of Mark? What motive had he? And then I knew. I had helped to give him the motive when I drew up Letty's will. Yet my whole case was founded on thin air. Figment of a nervous imagination. I had to be sure. I had to keep an eye on them. I found myself making excuses. Excuses to drop by at their cottage.
2: Who is it, Letty? Who's there?
3: It's Philip.
4: Oh, Philip. Well, well, well.
5: Hello.
4: You're almost getting to be a member of the family.
5: Well, I... just thought I'd ask you to help me eat the first bluefish of the season. There's too much here for an old bachelor like me.
3: Why, Philip Alden, if you aren't the most thoughtful person, how perfectly sweet of you. Of course you'll stay to dinner. We'll have a real feast.
4: Yes, yes, you might as well stay as long as you're here.
5: Oh, thank you. If you're sure I won't be intruding.
3: Intruding? Why, of course not. And you can help me get the dinner ready.
5: Well, I'd be glad to, but won't I be in Anna's way?
4: Anna's gone.
5: Gone? Why, I thought you were well satisfied with her.
3: So we were, Philip. But Anna didn't seem to be satisfied with us. In fact, they've all gone.
5: All?
3: Yes. Anna and Elsie and Otto, the handyman. They just walked out and left us.
5: Well, for heaven's sake.
4: Since the ship and engine place opened on the heights, nobody can keep a servant. Can't blame them myself.
3: I wonder. I don't believe Anna'd take a job at the ship and engine. Anyhow, it does seem strange they all went at once, doesn't it?
4: Letty, I do wish you'd stop dramatizing everything. Ship and engine just opened. The call went out for help. I don't see any mystery in the servants answering. In fact, it's their patriotic duty. And it's our patriotic duty to get along without them.
3: But it's so lonely here, especially at night.
4: Now, Letty, you're not living here by yourself, you know.
3: No, of course not. But all the same, we are isolated. Just the two of us. And you know how tricky my nerves are. I always feel so much better if the servants are around. After all, if anything were to happen, and anything might happen...
4: Letty, this isn't getting us any closer to our dinner.
3: Oh, of course. Now, you boys wear these aprons.
5: Oh.
3: Philip, since it's your fish, you may have the honor of cooking it.
5: All right, you asked for it. It'll be your funeral.
3: Now, Philip... Mark, you hold the berries for the dessert. I'll do the vegetables and set the table.

0: Well, for a seasoned bachelor, this dinner's a rare treat, Letty.
1: Oh, I'm so glad you enjoyed it, Philip. Oh, I don't deserve the credit. That bluefish was simply delicious. How did you manage to catch it all by yourself? I always think men are so wonderful.
0: Well, I'd be glad to take you both the next time I go fishing. It's good fun. Fresh air would be good for you, Letty.
1: Oh, no, I couldn't. Well, I'm still just a wee bit nervous about the water. Though I've tried terribly hard, haven't I, Mark?
2: Yes,
1: you have. I've been good about the sailing. And you know I'm learning to manage the Artemis all by myself, well, aren't I, Mark?
2: Mm-hmm.
1: I don't write my name in the wake anymore, do I?
2: Yes, Letty's a real hand at the tiller. She'll be a better sailor than I am soon, you see. You'd have seen her take the Artemis into harbor the other day.
0: You did, all by it?
2: Yes, she came through that channel with a breeze against her. I wanted to take it over, afraid she'd run into the mud flats. But no, she coaxed it all the way, and we came in under sail.
1: Yes, and I wanted to do it all by myself, even though I was terrified.
0: Well, good for you. Why, that's really a splendid accomplishment. I've been negotiating the harbor for years, but I confess that I have trouble every now and then.
1: Well, since nobody wants any more berries, I guess it's time to do the dishes. Now, I'll show you what a good hand I am as a dishwasher.
0: Wait a minute. That's my job. Here.
1: No. Nope. I'll clear, clean, and wash. You two can dry, and you can dry.
2: Letty, what is it?
0: Well, you shouldn't have tried to carry that tray.
1: No. It's not that.
2: Why, Letty, what's happened to you? You look ghastly.
1: I'm afraid I... Something I ate.
0: Here. You better lie down.
2: Oh, I'll carry her upstairs. Get a doctor, will you?
1: I'm afraid, Mark. I'm afraid I've been poisoned.

0: But great heavens, Philip, I just can't believe it. Arsenic poisoning? Do you think Dr. Potter knows what he's talking about?
1: I'm sure he does.
0: Of course, we can't be sure till the tests are made, but I don't see. I don't understand.
1: It's not very hard to understand. Letty ate arsenic. How or where she got it, we don't know, but it's not difficult to guess.
0: But we all ate the same meal, you and I and she. Why? Good Lord, Philip. Do you think we're poisoned, too?
1: I feel perfectly all right. You appear to be comfortable. I think we'd feel it by now.
0: But then how on
1: earth did she... Let's be perfectly logical about it. We all ate the bluefish.
0: Yes.
1: I prepared it. We all had potatoes and string beans. Letty cooked those.
0: Yes, yes.
1: Then we all ate strawberries. You prepared them.
0: Why?
1: Now, the fish and the vegetables were all served in large platters, and each one of us helped ourselves. Therefore, if any poison were in the food, we'd all be sick. But the strawberries, Mark...
0: See here, Alden, are you suggesting...
1: Wait a minute. We're just following this through logically. The strawberries were put on the table in separate dishes. The poison could have been slipped into Letty's plate in the kitchen.
0: Alden, you have no right to accuse me of this. Why, you're fixing up a case against me.
1: I'm doing nothing of the sort. In any event, I think you might worry less about your own skin and more about Letty.
0: Thanks. I think I can take care of my own wife.
1: Nevertheless, I suggest you get someone to help you.
0: I'm perfectly well able to nurse her myself.
1: If I were you, I'd have someone else as well. I'll send Mrs. Halstead over from town. She's an experienced, practical nurse.
0: What I've always appreciated about you, Philip, is the way you mind your own business.
1: I'll be going now. Mrs. Halstead will be along as soon as I can get her.

0: When the doctor's analysis came, it was arsenic poisoning, all right. There were traces of arsenic in the sugar on Letty's dish. Letty was recovering. The dose wasn't large enough to kill her. Mrs. Halstead was installed as nurse and housekeeper. Just then, business called me to New York, where I found myself worrying about Letty. I couldn't get her out of my mind.
1: Very well, then. But if I'm found dead...
0: I was bothered by a few loose ends in Letty's problem. The sort of questions that would occur to a legal mind. So I decided to spend an evening in the reference room of the law library among the files, where I found out enough about Mark and Letty Taylor to send me racing back to the Cape. And I knew I had to hurry if I was to prevent a devilish murder. It was one of those dull gray afternoons when I arrived at the station. Fog was so thick over the bay that it seemed to cloud the whole town. Cold fear gripped me. Letty and Mark, I learned, had left at dawn for a weekend sale. I could picture them. Murderer and victim. Shrouded in the gray veils of the fog. Drifting. Waiting. While the foghorns called a hoarse warning of murder. So, I was too late. The trap was sprung. With my newly gained insight into the affairs of Letty and Mark, I could have averted the tragedy, but I was too late. Or was I? If only they hadn't really left for that sale. I took the chance. Feeling my way along the Cape Road, I reached the Taylor cottage. Nobody was there. Then I heard noises in the boathouse. I crept down the slope.
2: Alden will be sure you planned to murder me for my money. I saw the suspicion dawn in his mind that day we made out our twin wills. I saw it grow when I was seen in the general store and you brought the rat poison. And that night when I was taken ill, he was sure. Do you hear me? Sure! You wanted to teach me to sail the Artemis. Thought I was afraid of the water. Well, Mark Taylor, when your body drifts to shore, Philip Alden will swear that only an accident prevented you from murdering me. What fools you men are. Aren't you? Aren't you? Why wouldn't you like to answer me, Mark? Don't you wish you could talk to me again? To your helpless little Letty. But you can't. Can you? Dead men can't talk, can they? But they say that in the instant of dying, a man can understand many things. Did you understand, Mark? But how could you? You are really a stupid man, Mark. Didn't you ever wonder about my former husband and his tragic death? Did you ever want to know about Frank Hawthorne? He did. At the very end, he wondered about his predecessor, George Martin. Strange how both died in a yachting accident, isn't it? Frank died off the coast of California, and George was drowned in the Gulf of Mexico. And now you, Mark, your body will be found someplace along the Cape here, I suppose. Oh, what bad luck I've had with my husband's. But how thoughtful all of you were to leave me your property. Too bad I'm such an extravagant widow, isn't it? For I do run through money. I wasn't lying about that. Oh, dear, I wish you could help me get your body to the Artemis. If only you hadn't insisted on turning back when the fog rose. I could have killed you so much more neatly. A sudden gust of wind while I was at the wheel,
3: and the Artemis jibes, and the boom catches you, and off you go to the bottom of the sea. But now, I've got to lug you back on board and pitch you overboard somewhere. It was really inconsiderate, Mark, to make me kill you in the boathouse here.
4: You will have to drag the body aboard, Letty.
3: Oh, Philip, I'm so glad you've come.
4: Are you, Letty?
3: Something dreadful's happened to Mark. I'm so upset, I hardly know how to tell you. Oh, Philip, I think I've...
4: You needn't pull a phony feint this time, Letty. I fell for it before when you made me think that Mark had poisoned you. That is, almost.
3: What do you mean, Philip?
4: That was a little too smart, Letty, that poison scene. Because when I left you, I wondered about two things. Why anyone should be foolish enough to attempt that type of murder before an audience, and why, having attempted it, he should fail to make the dose large enough.
3: I don't know what you're talking about.
4: I think you do. You see, while I was in New York, I took the trouble to look up a few matters that were bothering me. And I found the newspaper clippings of your two previous, shall we say, accidents.
3: Oh, Philip, isn't it dreadful?
4: Still pretending. You're a clever woman, Letty, but I overheard you just now.
3: You'll never prove anything.
4: I think I will. You see, I found the motive, too. It was marry for money, marry for murder, wasn't it? I wouldn't try to run away, Letty. I brought a gun. You're coming with me to the police station. Don't wonder that you hate the sound of foghorns, Letty Taylor. You've spoiled them for me, too.

And so closes Marry for Murder, starring Lillian Gish with Ray Collins and Bramwell Fletcher. Tonight's tale of Suspense.

This is your narrator, the man in black, who conveys to you Columbia's invitation to spend this half hour in suspense with us again next week, same time, when Virginia Bruce and John Loder will star in the Dorothy B. Hughes suspense thriller, The Cross-Eyed Bear. The producer of these broadcasts is William Spear, who with Ted Bliss, the director, Bernard Herrmann and Lucian Marowick, conductor and composer, and Walker T. Field, the author, collaborated on tonight's Suspense. This is CBS, the Columbia Broadcasting System.

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0: If you're a fellow who won't put up with second best, what are you waiting for? 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
1: And now, Autolite presents Ronald Coleman in a tale well calculated to keep you in suspense.
2: Do you know London? Do you remember Swan's Bookshop, 12 Edgemont Row? Yeah, that's it. It's hard to believe that such a quiet, unassuming shop was the scene of unusual, even fantastic, happenings. The only thing out of the ordinary about my bookshop, although I feel it's most appropriate, is the sign, or rather symbol, hanging above the door. An arm, made of cast iron, holding aloft a flaming torch. I must confess that the sharp

0: constable.
1: Have a care up there on that ladder, sir. Steady.
0: Oh, it's not the ladder that's making my knees shaky. It's this monstrous crime I commit every year.
1: But if you didn't, Mr. Swan, how would the rest of us know it was spring, eh?
0: Yes. A distinguished career. Christopher Swan, calendar to the neighborhood.
1: I'm very honored, sir, for all of us.
0: Thank you, constable.
1: Begging your pardon, Mr. Swan, but you have a customer in your shop?
0: I do not.
1: Yes, I saw him go in while I was halfway down the street. He walked right under the ladder, he did, with never a care.
0: Brave man indeed. Thank you. Good morning. I'm sorry I didn't see you enter. I didn't hear the bell. May I help you?
2: I don't need help. Your name is Christopher Swan?
0: Yes.
2: Good morning. My name is Christopher Swan.
0: Well, forgive me, I didn't quite hear.
2: Yeah, but you did. Christopher Swan, sir. Your name, my name.
0: Well, how odd.
2: Why, people must have names. More people than names, therefore duplication. Bound to happen. My card.
0: Oh, thank you. Yeah, sure enough. Christopher Swan. Mental telepathist.
2: Telepathist and prophet of the future.
0: No. Well, nevertheless, it is very odd.
2: Well, perhaps it is. In that case, you must save my card and show it to Margaret.
0: Margaret?
2: Your wife, sir.
0: Oh, no, I'm afraid you're mistaken. I have no wife, and I've never been married.
2: Do you suppose I'm not aware of that?
0: You are? Well, then I don't see how you can...
2: Mr. Swan, mental telepathist and prophet of the future. The future? Yes. Margaret, young woman, pretty too, red hair.
0: Oh, now, really? I read a good bit about extrasensory perception, Mr. Swan, but when you speak of foretelling the future...
2: You don't believe a word of it. Well, I don't blame you. No one believes at first.
0: And later?
2: Mr. Swan, suppose we drop the subject. I've come here simply to buy some books. Perhaps we may have a little talk in a short time after your marriage.
0: Now, if a thing like that happened to you, you'd probably laugh at it as I did. But then if, only 5 days later, you met a red-haired girl named Margaret, and she was pretty, and the fresh perfume of spring began to engage in mortal combat with the bachelor in you, then you might begin to believe that all nature conspired to fulfill the prophecy of Christopher Swan.
3: Of course I want to marry you, but we know so little about each other.
0: Well, I think that's excellent, Margaret. It'll be an adventure, finding out.
3: Oh, you'll be disappointed in me. There's nothing to find out.
0: I don't intend to try. I expect to be content with you as you are. Well, Margaret?
3: Oh, I wish you hadn't told me about all that money you inherited. I'd like you to believe that I'm marrying you for yourself. Chris, will you be happy with me? Will you be content?
0: Happy with Margaret? Content with Margaret? Why, less than 3 months later, anyone within earshot could have told the answer to that.
3: Christopher!
0: Yes, Margaret, I'm coming.
3: Christopher, this back room is a sight.
0: Yes, Margaret.
3: If only you'd do some tidying about here instead of going on as you do. Talk, talk, talk with the customers, day in, day out. And what do you talk about? Books. Nothing but musty old books.
0: Oh, but that's my business, my dear.
3: Well, more's the pity. Why, any man with 50,000 good English pounds in Barclays Bank insists upon running an out-of-the-way little bookshop instead of going out into the world and making something of himself.
0: Margaret, please, there are people in the shop.
3: People? Loafers.
0: Now, see here, Margaret.
3: Don't you dare lose that nasty temper with me. I know you're sorry you married me, but you made a bargain. You might just as well be resigned. Till death do us part, the minister said. Till death do us part.
0: One day, I went up to Hampstead Heath for the fair. Oh, not so much to see the fair as to get away from Margaret. I watched the children on the carousels, and the pearlies from Lambeth Road, and the girls in white smocks selling jellied apples. And then, suddenly, there he was, again.
4: Well, sink me, it's my friend, the Doubter. How do you do, Mr. Swan?
0: Quite well, thank you.
4: My question, Mr. Swan, was purely rhetorical. I'm thoroughly aware that you are not doing well at all.
0: Wrong again, Mr. Swan.
4: Now, how can you say again? You did marry a red-haired woman named Margaret, didn't you?
0: You really believe in your powers. Candidly, I don't. The only thing thus far proven is that there are remarkable coincidences.
4: My dear Mr. Swan, how the thing happened is quite unimportant. All we must remember...

0: raise my prediction that it would happen. I didn't say how.
1: Could you have done that, too?
0: With a little more concentration, why not? For instance, let me tell you about your wife. Your wife, Mr. Swan, is a shrew and will become more of a shrew each day.
1: Now, please, I don't think I care to hear about
0: it. No, don't go, Mr. Swan. Please, not while I'm concentrating. Now, let me see. Christopher Swan, born one day... I can't quite make that out. In March 1908, birthplace, the Manor House, Lower Orchard, Bellingdon near Chesham, Bucks. 1940, removed to London, acquire bookshop. Father and mother killed in Blitz. It's a pity, Mr. Swan. You, however, inherit £50,000, right?
1: Yes, every bit of it. But would it be impertinent to point out that you had access to this information in several publications?
0: Not one bit impertinent, Mr. Swan. But tell me, in which publication could I have learned that on the 9th of November this year, you will be hanged by the neck until dead?
1: I beg your pardon?
0: And don't look so taken aback, my friend. The gift of prophecy, nothing more. Ability to foresee the future.
1: You charlatan. You seriously expect me to believe...
0: That you'll be hanged. Of course I don't expect you to believe it, Mr. Swan. Any more than you believed my first prophecy about your marriage. But you will be hanged, Mr. Swan. Pity, really a pity. On the morning of November 9th, hang by the neck until you are dead.

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1: Heard you play Truth or Consequences at a big Hollywood party.
2: Sure. They asked me to tell the truth, and naturally I did. I said, friends, those Autolite resistor spark plugs always give a star performance. Smoother idling, better performance on leaner gas mixtures, and actually save gas. Why, they're bigger box office than a movie star.
1: Hollywood stood for that?
2: Well, I had to tell the truth. Wide gap Autolite resistor spark plugs are the spark plugs of today and the future. Yep, I said, more men go for Autolite resistor spark plugs than for glamorous movie stars. So switch from old narrow-gap plugs,
1: yeah,
2: to...
1: they must have loved you.
2: There I was, telling the truth, and I had to take the consequences, too.
1: Oh, you did?
2: Yeah, they threw me into the swimming pool.
1: Well, it's Duck Harlow. Suspense is on.
0: And now, Autolite brings back to our Hollywood soundstage Ronald Colman as Christopher Swan in Noose of Coincidence, a tale well calculated to keep you in suspense.
3: Good morning, Mr. Swan.
4: And a good morning to you, Constable.
3: Well, I hope it's better than the night I had. Oh, fair horrible, that's what it was. Oh, Mr. Swan, do you have any books that talk about spirits?
4: Oh, yes, sir, some very fine ones. Sir Arthur Conan Doyle. Then there's the American psychologist William James. It's an odd coincidence, that's the man I'm reading now. There you are, William James, The Will to Believe.
3: Oh, it ain't the believing that bothers me. It's the will to leave it in the bottle.
4: The bottle?
3: Spirits, Mr. Swan. Ooh, last night.
4: Oh, I beg your pardon, Constable. You know, my mind is so set upon a certain... Well, let's see now. Ah, spirits, spirituous, here we are. Spiritus frumenti.
5: Christopher!
4: Oh, heavens.
5: When will you ever clean this filthy back room?
4: I'll be there in half a moment, Margaret.
5: Half a moment now.
3: Oh, she does have a voice that carries, don't she, Mr. Swan?
4: Yes, I suppose you just browse along that shelf, Constable, and help yourself to whatever you like.
5: Look at this place. Look at it. Nothing but old books. Dickens, Thackeray, Victor Hugo. Filthy nonsense. Filthy nonsense.
4: Now, these are rare editions, Margaret. Please don't handle them like that.
5: I'll handle them as they deserve. I'll tear them or burn them or fling them about.
4: Now, Margaret. Margaret! How dare you? It happens that I love this shop and the things in it.
5: You'd like to die here.
4: What?
5: You said so in your sleep last night. I wish I were dead. That's what I heard you say. I don't know what's come over you, Christopher. Moody all the time. Sulking, sulking, sulking. Pity you feel so sorry for yourself.
4: Margaret, please. Constable Smithers can hear every word.
5: Let him. Let everybody hear. I've nothing to hide. I never dream about suicide. I made a mistake when I married you, but I'm trying to make the best of it. Pity you can't do the same. Pity you feel there's only one way out.
4: Yes, a pity. Pity. Pity. The quiet was gone. The gentle, thoughtful quiet. A bookshop should be a peaceful place. I didn't remember dreaming about suicide, but I suppose I had such dreams. A man wants peace, even if it's only the peace of the grave. Oh, good morning.
6: Good morning. I wonder if you have St. Maur by D.H. Lawrence? I believe published by Heinemann.
4: Yes, Heinemann does publish Lawrence. But I'm afraid we don't have... if you'll just step over here. There's been quite a demand for Lawrence lately. And with books in short supply...
6: I know.
4: Let me see. St. Maur, St. Maur, St. There's one copy of Sons and Lovers. One Gypsy. No, I'm afraid we're out. May I order it for you?
6: No, I really prefer to look for it. It's a good excuse to go tramping about, prowling through bookshops.
4: Do you like bookshops?
6: Oh, yes.
4: Well, I'm glad.
6: Why?
4: Oh, nothing. Simply glad. I'm sorry not to have had your book.
6: I'll find it. Thank you so much.
4: You might try the Ken bookshop near Victoria Station.
6: Thank you, I will.
4: Oh, another idea. Suppose you leave your name and telephone number, and then I'd be able to ring you up if you should happen to come in.
6: Oh, would you be good enough to do that? My name is Anne Stevens.
4: Mrs. Anne Stevens?
6: No, Miss Anne Stevens. Bayswater 3210.
5: Christopher!
4: Miss Anne Stevens had red hair, too. But not simply orange red like Margaret's. Her hair was like burnished copper, all warm and bright, down to her shoulders. And when she walked in the sunlight, it seemed to be splashed with gold. And I thought to myself, it's probably fragrant and soft to touch. It was only a few days later I met her again in crowded Hyde Park.
7: And what does he say to us?
4: Ooh. I'm sorry. Why, Miss Stevens. I am sorry. Well, no, I'm not, really. I mean, I...
6: Hello.
4: Did I hurt you?
6: Of course not. It's Mr. Swan, isn't it?
4: Yes. You have a remarkable memory for faces.
6: No more than you. You remembered me.
4: Oh, but that's different. I've thought about you.
6: Did you? How nice.
4: Trying to find a copy of St. Maur, you know. You remember that that's what you wanted.
6: Oh, I'm so sorry. I did find a copy that same day at the Ken Bookshop, thanks to your advice.
4: Oh.
6: It's a lovely work.
4: I haven't read it.
6: Really? Oh, Mr. Swan, let me give it to you. That is so you could read it. I'll bring it to your shop.
4: Suppose you bring it to me here. Right here, to this very spot.
6: Good. Tomorrow, same time.
4: Tomorrow, same time. And I'll bring something I want you to read. There were many tomorrows, but never enough of them. We talked and walked and spent wonderful hours together. And so many of them were utterly silent because it wasn't necessary to talk. Because when you know someone deeply in your heart, and a red-haired woman, so that charlatan with my name could look into the future. But there were two red-haired women, and I'd met the wrong one first. He came to the shop again, late in the autumn.
7: Well, good morning, Mr. Swan. Still alive, I see.
4: Still alive?
7: Yes, naturally. Until November 9th, that was my prediction, Mr. Swan. Pity, pity.
4: What is it you want of me, please? Why do you try to impress me? I don't believe a word you say. You must know
7: that. The prophet who gazes into the future, Mr. Swan, knows many things. Bitter things. And he knows more than anything else how we struggle against that which is ordained and which we cannot change.
4: Rot.
7: If you say so. Have you a bit of paper, please? Just a bit of paper, whatever's above.
4: What do you mean, to write on? To wrap something?
7: No, to write a curious phrase. It's been running through my mind. Oh, there, that tablet that will do. Thank you, Mr. Swan. Here. I'm writing down a bit from a book. You're a bookman. Perhaps you can tell me what book it's from. It wasn't like a man at all to her. There we are. Just read it aloud, please,
4: She could not believe it was actually happening. When she was dancing in the afternoon at Claridge's, or in the evening at the Carlton, sliding about with some suave young man who wasn't like a man at all to her.
7: Well, Mr. Swan?
4: I recognize it. What about it? It's from a novel by D.H. Lawrence, a novel called St. Maur. It appears somewhere in the first third of the book.
7: Yes, how curious. I seem to see it written on the flyleaf for the book. He said, wait, now I seem to see something beneath it.
4: Oh, this is absurd.
7: In the same feminine hand, a delightful hand, the words, you see, I love you, Anne. Is that correct, Mr. Swan?
4: Get out of here.
7: That book seems to be under the papers in the left-hand bottom drawer of your desk. Mr. Swan, how can you be so indiscreet?
4: Oh, get out.
7: Suppose Margaret should find it. Trouble, Mr. Swan, trouble.
4: What did this mean? How could he know what Anne had written in that book? Was she in league with him? She couldn't be. Not Anne. And yet, I had fallen in love with her, a red-haired woman, as he had prophesied. The answer came soon enough.
5: Christopher, Constable Smithers is in the shop.
4: Oh, is he browsing, buying, or chatting?
5: He wants a copy of a book called St. Maur.
4: Constable Smithers wishes to read St. Maur.
5: By D.H. Lawrence.
4: To begin with, I don't believe he had ever heard of it. Second, we haven't had a copy for ages.
5: You should take more pains with your inventory, Christopher. There's a copy right there in the bottom left-hand drawer of your desk.
4: Oh, no, there's not.
5: I say there is. And we'll have to sell it second-hand. Some lovesick girl's written something on the flyleaf.
4: You know Constable Smithers doesn't want that book, Margaret.
5: Of course he doesn't.
4: I didn't think so. And there's no copy of St. Maur in the desk.
5: There we differ.
4: Well, look for yourself.
5: Thank you. I will. And what do you call this?
4: Oh, but it's impossible.
5: Impossible, is it? And didn't I find it here myself this morning, and didn't I read the inscription?
4: You put it there yourself.
5: Oh, now I know you've gone mad. I only suspected it before.
4: Yesterday, the book was in that drawer, when Swan predicted that you'd find it there. But I took it out and hid it upstairs in my bedroom. You returned it to the drawer to make his prediction come true. I didn't sleep well that night. It was the night of November the 8th. Many things had become clear. Margaret knew this fellow Swan, had known him before I met her. Between them, they had arranged his prophecies, the marriage, then the business of the book. This duplicity, this plot against me, was relieved only by one thing. Anne was not in league with Swan, and she did love me. I remember thinking, as I drifted into sleep, that if I could survive the next 24 hours, I would be safe and could free myself for Anne. When I awoke, I found my hands tied to a bedpost with a silk scarf, and Margaret standing at the window that's above the entrance to the shop. Mr. Swan stood on a chair at the clothes cupboard. He was twisting a large hook into the top of the door frame.
7: Good morning, my boy. It's the 9th of November.
4: Oh, your prophecy.
7: Christopher Swan, hanged by the neck until dead. Well, you might show some fright, at least some surprise.
4: I'm too filled with loathing for you both. So you're going to murder me.
7: What a frightful idea. No, no, no, you're going to commit suicide. Pity.
5: Don't talk to him, Kit. Get it done with.
7: Oh, yes, Maggie, surely. Maggie is my sister, Mr. Swan.
4: I knew there was some relationship between you. You have the same tricks of expression. You use the word pity so often. There's not much pity in either of you, is there?
7: It was a little, Mr. Swan, but it's not stronger than £50,000. There we are. Do you think that hook will hold, Mr. Swan?
4: Oh, come to the point. You don't really intend to murder me. What is it you want?
7: Maggie, he thinks we're only pretending.
5: Hurry, will you? It's almost time.
7: Oh, poor Maggie. I hope her share of your fortune will console her. Will it console you, Maggie?
5: Oh, shut up.
7: Maggie's having a touch of nerves. Isn't that silly, Mr. Swan? There's no danger to us in this. So many of your customers have heard you threaten to commit suicide.
4: I doubt if one ever did.
7: Oh, they think they did, Mr. Swan. That's all that matters. Do you realize how many times Maggie has shouted that information from the back of the shop? Constable Smithers heard it.
4: Nevertheless, he knows me better than to believe.
7: Oh, does he? Shall I tell you what Constable Smithers will say to the coroner? He'll say, Yaldy would do himself in some day. Yaldy'd all the time from the day they was married. And there he swung, sir, with his face all black, his eyes bugged out.
5: Stop it! You're too fond of talking. You'll get us into trouble.
7: Absurd.
4: Margaret, you actually married me with this day in mind?
5: Of course I did.
4: And you're really going to kill me?
5: That's the plan.
7: And I'm sorry there isn't enough of a drop to do the thing quickly, old man. You'll be struggling for quite a bit.
4: Yes, I know you'll both enjoy watching me.
7: Not Maggie, no. Maggie's watching for the constable to turn the corner on his rounds. And then she's going to scuttle down the stairs while I do the job, lock the door from the inside, slip through the trap door in the cupboard, and away like St. Nicholas over the rooftops. Then she'll say to him, Constable, there's something wrong. There's something wrong.
5: There he is, Kit, at the corner. Oh, he stopped to talk.
7: Well, are you ready, Mr. Swan? Because here you go.
4: Oh, don't come at me with that noose. I can still kick. I can shout.
7: Oh, the walls are thick, my friend. That's why you bought this house. They were built to endure.
5: I told you to chloroform him.
7: Oh, don't be stupid. Chloroform these traces.
5: You wanted him conscious so he could know how clever you are. Always acting. You and your silly November 9th.
7: No, will you stop yammering? The constable must be halfway down the street.
5: He's still at the corner.
4: You better wait. Better wait till he comes this way, Margaret. They'll say you had time to do it if he finds me cold.
7: Oh, thank you, Christopher. That's excellent advice.
4: He's not really pleased, Margaret. Look at him. He wants you to be caught.
7: Christopher, I'm disappointed. What childish tactics.
4: Is it, Swan? Is it? Look at him, Margaret. That struck home. It struck home.
7: Oh, I think I'll have to close your mouth, my friend.
4: Not while I can kick.
8: Maggie, throw yourself across his legs.
4: Don't give in, Margaret. Remember, you face the constable. He gets away over the rooftop.
8: Maggie, are you in a trance? Throw yourself across his legs.
5: No.
8: Maggie, I can't get at him.
5: I don't care. I don't like it.
8: It's too late to think about that. Where's the constable? If you won't help me here, get back to that window.
5: No, he's right.
4: Bravo, Margaret.
5: I'm the one who has to go down to Smithers and establish an alibi.
4: Yes.
5: I'm the one who'll have to answer all their questions.
4: That's right.
5: And where will you be? Where will you be? Safe. Who knows about you?
4: Yes, and when they hang you for murdering me, he'll inherit the loot. He'll get it all.
8: Oh, close your trap.
5: No. I haven't any protection. You hold all the cards.
4: Of course he does.
8: Maggie, you're going to ruin everything. Don't you trust your own flesh and blood?
5: No.
8: Get back to your clothes.
5: Let go of me.
8: Back to the window. I'll kill you both.
4: That's it, Margaret.
8: Fight him. Fight him.
5: Don't push me. I can push too. I can push. Oh, Kit.

0: It's queer goings on, sir, you being bound to the bed like this, and him breaking through the window and then hanging from the sign. You'll have to answer some questions, Mrs. Swan.
1: Hanging from the sign?
2: I killed him. I killed him.
0: Yes, and I saw it happen. Saw him smash through the window and come tumbling down and catch his Adam's apple right in the very crook of the elbow, where the sparrows build a nest every spring. Right in the very crook. And there he swung, caught fast, Mr. Swan. It was horrible, sir. His face black and his eyes bugged out.
2: Stop it! Oh, stop it!
1: Another prophecy come true.
0: What's that, Mr. Swan?
1: I think he could foretell the future. I believe he could. November the 9th. Christopher Swan hanged by the neck until dead. Only he had the wrong Christopher Swan.

0: Thank you, Ronald Coleman, for a splendid performance.
1: Oh, Mr. Coleman, would you listen to a sound effect with us for a moment?
2: Why, certainly, Mr. Wilcox.
1: Okay, boys. Mr. Coleman, would you say that sounds like Jack Benny's Maxwell?
2: Yes, I'd say there's a great similarity.
1: Well, just listen to what Jack Benny's old Maxwell might sound like if it had new Autolite resistor spark plugs and a complete Autolite ignition system.
2: Mr. Wilcox, if I had a set of those Autolite spark plugs around the house, sooner or later, Benny would borrow them. And then perhaps we'd be spared that awful racket.
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0: 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Those better-tasting California wines enjoyed by more Americans than any other wine. For friendly entertaining, for delightful dining. Yes, right now, a glassful would be very pleasant as Roma Wines bring you Ann Baxter in a remarkable tale of...
1: Suspense!
2: Reception. Yes, she is, Miss Thornton. Very well, Miss Thornton. I'll have her come in. Miss Brand.
3: Yes?
2: Miss Thornton will see you now. Large corner office at the end of the hall.
3: Thank you. Jean Thornton was a tall, square-shouldered blonde with high cheekbones and a good figure. And nervous as a cat. More than that. I hadn't been in her office 5 minutes before I knew that she was afraid of something. Her boss, the responsibilities of her job, something. I couldn't understand it. She was art director of William J. Farrell and Company, one of the best advertising agencies in town. She had everything I wanted, professionally and a couple of other ways. And yet she was afraid. I couldn't understand it. Then?
4: Yes, yes, these are quite good. Quite good, Miss...
3: Brandt. Helen Brandt.
4: Yes, Miss Brandt. Quite good. But, cigarette?
3: Thanks. Oh, how cute.
4: Oh, silly thing. Mr. Farrell sent it to me from Mexico. Where else in the world would anybody have the patience to sit down and put together a musical cigarette case? But, as I was saying... what was I saying? Oh, yes. Yes, these are really very good layouts, Miss Brandt. I like them. But I don't quite see how we can use you just now.
3: You said that before, Miss Thornton.
4: Yes, so I did. Well...
3: Look, Miss Thornton, I don't need the job. I'm not one of those desperate people that's come in to cry on your shoulder. I have a job at Maxfield and Ellis. But they're stupid there. I'm not getting any place. In a firm like this, where people have imagination, you have a chance. That's all I want, a chance.
4: So do a lot of other people, Miss Brandt.
3: Well, I'm not a lot of other people. I think I've got ability, and you know it. Commercial ability. I think I could be professional.
4: Yes, yes. Well, if there's an opening, we'll get in touch with you.
3: You'll get in touch. I know what that means. I've been given the brush off by experts.
4: That will be all, Miss Brandt.
3: But I'm sick of being brushed off. I've got ability, as much as you have, and maybe more, and I'll show you.
4: Miss Brandt, will you leave my office, or shall I have you thrown out?
3: All right, Miss Thornton. Good day. Of course, that would be the last time I'd ever lay eyes on Jean Thornton. That's what I thought. I went back to my office and worked most of the night, catching up on my own stuff, and doing a little extra that I was peddling around town. I was standing on the sidewalk, kidding with a night elevator man, while I waited for a cab. And looking up at the tower against the early morning sky, that dark tower, 36 floors above the street, and 3 blocks up the avenue where the William J. Farrell Agency had their offices, and where I'd have given my right arm to be working.
5: You'll miss all your beauty sleep working this late, Miss Brandt.
3: Now, Charlie, who says I need beauty sleep?
5: Oh, you don't.
3: I like to work at night. It's quiet. Think of all the sunrises I see. Look at that sky.
5: Yeah, it's going to be a nice day, I guess. Look!
3: I saw the body falling and a scream came to us at the same moment. We stood there frozen, horrified, fascinated.
6: Oh, Lord. I wish I hadn't seen that.
3: Charlie, that was someone from the Farrell Agency.
6: Whoever it was, poor devil.
3: A woman.
6: Oh, wait, Miss Brandt. I wouldn't go up there. Miss Brandt.
3: By the time I got there, a patrol car had appeared out of nowhere, the way they will in this town, and the usual crowd of early birds and night owls standing around gawking. They were trying to cover it up with a blanket.
7: All right, stand back there.
6: Who is it, you know?
7: Oh, you couldn't tell anyway.
8: A woman.
3: I wanted to look, but I couldn't. A cop was picking up stuff that had rolled out of a handbag into the street, going through it methodically, opening things up. And then I heard it, and I didn't have to look. I knew.
2: Please, I tell you, I don't know when Mr. Farrell's coming in. I don't know.
8: You wouldn't try to kid the press, would you, sister?
9: You might as well tell us, because we'll just sit here anyway until...
10: Hey, yeah, there he is.
9: Mr. Farrell, I'm from the news.
10: Please,
9: I'd like to know if...
10: Please, I can't tell you anything now.
11: Mr. Farrell, please. I'm Helen Brandt.
9: Mr. Farrell, my people would like to know if Miss Thornton had been in the
10: door. Now, please, get out of here, all of you. Get out! I told you I can't talk to any reporters. Now, give me a few
11: I'm not a reporter, Mr. Farrell. I'm Helen Brandt. I'm art director of a small advertising agency, but I've got some samples here. Mr. Farrell, please, just look at these. You're going to have a new art director.
10: What did you say?
11: Sure, you're shocked. But it can't hurt her. And I've been trying to see her for months, and now you're on a spot, and if you just
10: take
11: look...
10: Take those things out of my face and get out of
11: just
10: here.
11: Just look at them first. That's all I ask.
10: All I ask is that you...
9: Well.
11: And this one, for Parker's shoes. I followed Miss Thornton's general ideas, but I've added, well, that.
9: Mm-hmm.
11: They're good, Mr. Farrell. And if you say they aren't...
10: All right, they're good, they're very good. But if you think I'd hire a woman who hasn't any more decency than to barge in here at a time like this
11: decency.
10: And try to push...
11: Decency? What's decency got to do with it? Do you need an art director or a Sunday school teacher?
9: Now, look, Mr. Farrell, now, if you don't mind, my people want to know what Miss Thornton was doing in her office at 5 o'clock this morning.
10: She must have been working all night on the new Parker layouts. They have to be out by... They have to be out by 3 this afternoon.
5: Working all night... Maybe went to the window for fresh air, tired, got dizzy.
10: Look, Miss...
11: Brandt. Helen Brandt.
10: Miss Brandt. Miss Brandt, I think you're one of the most despicable women I've ever had the misfortune to meet. But I've got a very big job to get out this afternoon. My assistant art director's homesick, and by the time I interview
11: these... Thanks, Mr. Farrell.
10: You can arrange the details with my secretary in there. And frankly, the less I have to do with you myself, the better I'll like it.
11: I think you'll change your mind about that, Mr. Farrell.
9: Now, Mr. Farrell, if you wouldn't mind, we don't think you're tough and you don't want to tell us, but...
2: Yes?
11: Are you,
2: Mr. Farrell's secretary, yes.
11: Oh, well, I'm Helen Brandt.
2: Marie Harris, how do you do?
11: How do you do? I'm taking Miss Thornton's place.
2: Taking Miss Thornton's place, I see.
11: Yes, temporarily.
2: Well, you're not one to let the grass grow under your feet, are you, my dear?
11: Mr. Farrell said I could arrange the details with you.
2: To be sure. I expect you'd better make out one of our regular employment forms.
11: Oh, thank you.
2: Temporarily, you said.
11: Yes.
2: Still, doesn't it feel a bit odd to be filling a dead woman's shoes that are hardly cold, so to speak?
11: I don't see anything so odd about it, Miss Harris. Somebody would have to.
2: No, of course you wouldn't.
11: By previous experience, does it mean just in the advertising business?
2: Any experience that might be applicable. It has occurred to you, I suppose, Miss Brandt, that when someone like Miss Thornton is cut off in mid-career, so to speak, there's usually a reason for it.
11: They say it was an accident.
2: An accident, do they?
11: Oh, will this be all right, Miss Harris?
2: Yes, I will do. Of course, there's always the possibility of suicide. I suppose you've thought of that.
11: I suppose it might have been. Will you show me my office, please?
2: Certainly, this way. You might as well have the dead woman's, that is, Miss Thornton's office. And of course, there is another possibility. Isn't there?
11: What other possibility?
2: The possibility of... murder.
11: Murder?
2: Why, yes. Here's your office, Miss Brandt. If you need anything, just call me. I want to make you as comfortable as possible under the circumstances.
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1: And now, Roma wines bring back to our Hollywood soundstage Ann Baxter as Helen Brandt, with Kathy Lewis as Marie, and Wally Mayer as Bill Farrell in Always Room at the Top. A tale well calculated to keep you in suspense.
3: I'd met Marie Harris's type before. Jealous of her authority as the boss's secretary, resentful of every newcomer, and determined to make them uncomfortable. So it was only natural for her to resent someone like myself, a total stranger, who walked into the job of art director for one of the best advertising outfits in town, the William J. Farrell Agency. And even though Mr. Farrell had said, temporary, I knew that I had the job. I knew it before the first campaign was over. I was in. And then, one night, the first of those funny little things began to happen. I was just ticking off my hat and coat when I saw it there on my desk. A picture. A big framed picture of the dead girl, Jean Thornton. And written across the face of it, it said, Bill, darling, to the swellest guy and the swellest boss any girl ever had.
2: Admiring your predecessor, Miss Brandt?
3: Where did that come from?
2: I'm sure I haven't the faintest idea.
3: It wasn't there when I left last night. Somebody put it there.
2: Possibly some well-wisher, Miss Brandt. Some sincere well-wisher. As a sort of warning.
3: A warning of what? What are you driving at?
2: Miss Thornton and Mr. Farrell were quite close. At one time.
3: And what's that got to do with me?
2: You know what happened, Miss Brandt, to Miss Thornton.
3: Look, Marie. Are you hinting that female art directors in this office have a habit of falling for the boss and then falling out the window?
2: I'm not hinting anything, Miss Brandt. You asked me for an explanation of how the picture got there. I've given you one. Doubtless it is far-fetched. Certainly it must seem so to you.
3: It's crazy.
2: Of course. Will that be all, Miss Brandt?
3: Listen, Marie. Let's you and I cut out the formality and let down our hair. Is there anything around here that I, well, ought to know?
2: I'm sure I don't know what you mean, Miss Brandt.
3: All right. The girl who used to have my job is dead. You've been hitting around enough about it. Is there anything that you know that I don't? Now, is that plain enough?
2: Quite. I can only say that I have not hinted at anything. I have perhaps engaged in certain idle speculations on matters which were better left as they are. That's all.
3: Okay, Marie. But the way things look now, I'm liable to be around here for quite a while.
2: Oh, I should think it likely.
3: And you and I ought to learn to get along.
2: You'll have no trouble getting along with me, Miss Brandt.
3: But you mean I may with him?
2: I can only say, Miss Brandt, as your sincere friend...
3: And well-wisher?
2: Yes. That you're working for a man who's subject to singularly strong enthusiasms. Sometimes these enthusiasms are apt to be carried to extremes. It is essential to appreciate this in dealing with Mr. Farrell.
3: I don't suppose this picture gag would be one of Mr. Farrell's little enthusiasms.
2: Under the circumstances, I should think it most unlikely.
3: And it wouldn't be one of yours, my little well-wisher.
2: No, Miss Brandt, it would not.
3: You couldn't help but believe her. She was so prim and proper. But I was determined to have a showdown anyway on the whole thing. My job and everything. I stalked into Bill Farrell's office with a picture in my hand and without benefit of knocking.
12: Oh, hello, Helen. Come in.
3: Something that appears to be from your desk seems to have popped up on mine.
12: Hmm?
3: Here.
12: Where did you get that?
3: I just told you. On my desk. Your ever tactful Marie has suggested that some well-wisher left it as a warning.
12: Oh, poor Jean. She gave me that when...
3: That explanation still seems to leave several questions unanswered, Mr. Farrell.
12: Look, Helen, you'll hear a lot of funny things in this office, like any other office. But take my word for it, they don't mean a thing. Just do your job the way you've been doing it, and you'll be all right.
3: How right is that?
12: You like the job, don't you?
3: I like the work. I haven't got the job.
12: Do you want it?
3: What do you think?
12: Well, you've certainly earned it, Helen.
3: Will you stop beating around the bush? Am I the new art director of the William J. Farrell Agency or not?
12: All right, you are. You are hereby officially the new art director of the William J. Farrell Agency. From this day forward until...
11: Until what?
12: As long as you want the job, Helen.
11: Until death do us part, is what he'd started to say. I forgot it, though. I forgot it almost the moment he said it. For the next 24 hours, I was walking on air. It wasn't just the job. It was something even better. I knew Bill Farrell was falling in love with me. I knew that was just a matter of time, too. Morning, Marie. Mr. Farrell in?
2: Not yet, Miss Brandt.
11: I wish you wouldn't be so formal with me, Marie. Everybody calls everybody else by their first names around here except you.
2: I am used to more conventional methods in most things, Miss Brandt.
11: Okay, okay. Let me know when he comes in, though, will you? I want to see him.
2: Yes, Miss Brandt.
13: Hello, Bill, darling. You hear it? Yes, it's that silly little thing you sent me from Mexico. I got it just this morning, darling. And so I wanted to tell you how sweet it was. And thank you this way.
11: Marie!
13: This
11: person. Marie! Marie!
2: Yes, Miss Brandt.
11: Marie, I just heard her voice.
2: Whose voice, Miss Brandt?
11: Hers, Jean's, Miss Thornton's.
2: Why don't you lie down on the couch for a moment, Miss Brandt? You've been working too hard lately, and I'll get you some water.
11: No, I tell you, I heard it. Right in this room.
2: In this room?
11: Yes, I know it was because there was that music box, too, that cigarette case of hers.
2: Oh, yes, yes, I remember.
11: So do I, because the last time I heard it was down there when they were picking up the things.
2: There's no one here now, Miss Brandt. No one but you and me.
11: I know, but I heard it.
2: Was it speaking to you, this voice?
11: No, to Bill, to Mr. Farrell. Something personal.
2: Oh, yes, I dare say. Have you ever looked in this closet by the door, Miss Brandt?
11: Why, not especially, no.
2: I think there's probably a perfectly logical explanation of what you heard, Miss Brandt. Yes, yes, you see?
11: Oh.
2: A dictograph. It used to be Miss Thornton's. They use dictographs for everything in this office. They say it saves them $40,000 a year in stenographic help.
11: I see.
2: Something must have turned it on. Yes, there, you see? This box of pencils that has fallen off the shelf. It must have been that.
11: What turned it off, Marie?
2: Well, I'm sure I don't know. But it's quite simple, isn't it? Here's the switch.
13: Hello, Bill, darling.
11: No. Stop it. Stop it.
2: Yes, Miss Brandt.
11: And I'll get it out of here.
2: Certainly, Miss Brandt. Is there any particular place...
11: I don't care what you do with it. Do anything you like. Throw it out the window.
2: What was that, Miss Brandt?
11: Just get it out of here. And leave me alone. Silly, I know that. It could have happened that way. It must have, just as Marie said. But all the time in the back of my mind was a lurking horror. A nameless thing that I felt hanging over that office and over me. Something about a girl who was dead. A girl who had plunged to her death from that same dark tower that was now my dark tower. Plunged screaming to her death only a few short weeks ago. The next night, I had to work late again to make up. I'd been out to supper, alone. I was conscious of the light still burning in Bill's office when I got back. I wasn't particularly anxious to see him just then. To be truthful, I was avoiding him, I suppose. I'd been in my office about an hour and a half when the phone rang. I thought it was strange because I was certain that I'd asked to have my nightline disconnected. Out of habit, I picked it up to answer it.
13: Hello, Bill? Bill, is that you? Bill!
11: Bill! Bill!
12: What, Helen? What is it?
11: Oh, Bill.
12: Helen, darling. Here, tell me. Baby, baby, what is it? What's happened?
11: I heard her again.
12: Heard who, dear?
11: Jean. Jean Thornton.
12: Jean?
11: Yes, on the telephone. I know it was. I swear it...
12: But, darling, it couldn't have been.
11: Oh, Bill, I think I'm going mad.
12: Oh, Helen, darling, listen to me.
11: The picture, the dictograph. All right. But this...
12: Helen, look at me.
11: Yes, Bill.
12: I love you, Helen. You know that, don't you?
11: Yes. Oh, yes, darling, I do. I'm afraid.
12: But there's nothing to be afraid of, darling.
11: No, not that. I'm afraid because now I know that you're afraid.
12: I am?
11: Yes. You are, aren't you?
12: Helen, I...
11: Bill, please. You've got to tell me now.
12: Now, look, darling. I'm in a jam. A bad jam. An awful bad jam.
11: Yes, it
12: but
11: must
12: But it's nothing that you have to worry about. It's nothing that isn't going to straighten itself out. It's nothing that I'm going to let affect us ever.
11: Bill, if it affects you, It does affect us.
10: Darling, darling, you've got to trust me just a little longer.
11: Bill, I do. I will. But it's about Jean, isn't it?
10: Yes. Yes, it's about Jean.
11: Then it was. She didn't just fall.
10: It was a terrible thing, Helen. Terrible. About as terrible as it could be. But, Helen, just remember this, darling. There's nothing to be afraid of. It'll all be over soon. Very soon.
11: Is that all? All you can tell me?
10: It's all I can tell you now. Oh, darling, I know what this is like for you, but please, please go home now and forget all about
11: it. How can I forget about it?
10: Well, try anyway. I've got some things to finish up here, and then I'll call for you, and we'll start making our plans. Oh, you will marry me, won't you, Helen?
11: Oh, Bill, yes.
10: Then everything's all right. Go on now, go on.
11: All right.
10: Good night for now, my dearest.
11: Good night. I went out. I didn't go home. I couldn't. I walked for miles, trying to think. But nothing made any sense, except that I was in love, and in an agony of fear for what might happen to spoil it. And suddenly I realized that I had to know everything, now, tonight, whatever it was. So I went back to the office. Bill's light was still on, and I was just at the door when I stopped.
14: You're insane, crazy. Suppose somebody saw you and recognized you.
15: You sent me a message. You sent me a message.
14: I did not. I gave no message to no one. Why do you lie to me like that?
15: I'm not lying to you.
11: Then I heard it. I threw open the door, and she was standing there. Jean Thornton. A woman who was dead. When I came to, I was lying on the couch in Bill's office. At first it seemed perfectly natural, lying there and Bill sitting beside me, holding my hands, and her there, Jean, standing over by the desk, talking to him.
16: Well, what are you going to do about her?
10: Do? What do you mean, do?
16: You're going to have to do something. She knows, doesn't she? Or she will when she snaps out of it.
10: I'm not going to do anything.
16: I suppose you're in love with her.
10: What if I am?
16: Because it makes a difference, my sweet, to me.
11: Bill?
10: Oh, darling. Bill? Darling, it's all right.
11: Is she? Is she really?
10: Yes. Yes, it's Jean.
11: But I saw her. That morning I saw her lying.
16: That's what you were supposed to think.
11: Then who?
10: Just a girl.
16: Oh, you might as well tell her. At least then she'll be in it as deep as the rest of us.
10: Jean, please.
16: Your boyfriend there had been dipping into the till about $250,000 worth of the client's money. My insurance and what the company had me insured for was just about enough to cover it. Like a fool, I agreed to it.
10: You suggested it.
16: I thought he was in love with me then.
11: But there was a girl.
16: A girl who worked in the office. No friends, no family. I fired her the day before, then got her to come up here that night. Another chance. Modeling, I said, with my clothes.
11: A cigarette case.
16: I dug up another one. I knew people would remember that.
11: Oh, Bill.
10: I told you it was bad.
11: Oh, darling, I don't care. I don't care what it was. As long as...
17: I think you'd better let me take charge of things now, Mr. Farrell.
10: Marie.
17: Please don't move. I'm quite prepared to shoot if I have to.
10: Marie, this is insane.
16: Is it? It's a shakedown.
10: What do you want, Marie?
17: Quite a lot, I'm afraid, Mr. Farrell.
16: And how do you expect to get it? It's your word against ours, three of us.
17: You forget, Miss Thornton, that you are legally dead. As for the rest, do you remember, Miss Brandt, that I said we used dictographs for practically everything in this office?
11: It was you then.
17: I tried my best to warn you, Miss Brandt. I'm truly sorry for you. Listen.
16: You might as well tell her. At least then she'll be in as deep as the rest of us.
10: Jean, please.
16: Your boyfriend there had been dipping into the till about $250,000 worth of the client's money. My insurance.
17: There is more, of course, but I'm sure that will suffice. Now, Miss Thornton, I think you and I had better have a little talk alone.
10: What do you want us to do, Marie?
17: I'll come to you later, Mr. Farrell. For the moment, I must ask you to step into the conference room behind you. You too, Miss Brandt.
10: Marie!
17: Please, Mr. Farrell, not now. I shall have to lock you in, but it will not be for long, I think. You know, of course, that there's no other way out except down.
11: We stood there, huddled together by the locked door, but we could hear nothing. Till there was a sound like a window being opened, and then...
15: Oh,
10: Marie! Marie! Marie! Marie!
17: Can I come out now?
10: What have you done to her?
17: Miss Thornton has, shall we say, taken the easy way out.
10: You mean you forced her?
17: Very well, if you prefer. I'm sure it can make little difference now. You, Miss Brandt, I take it, are in love with Mr. Farrell, in spite of my warnings.
11: Yes.
17: That I'm sure I can count on your silence, knowing the results to Mr. Farrell if you were to break it.
11: Yes, anything.
17: But I'm afraid your marital plans will have to wait.
11: What do you mean?
17: I think it's best this way for my own protection. But of course, if anything were to happen to Mr. Farrell, this way everything would come to me.
10: What would? How?
17: The firm and the money. You see, Miss Brandt, Mr. Farrell is going to marry me.
3: I looked at Bill. I knew he'd do as she said. What else? I turned and left the room without speaking. In my own office, I found the little automatic where lately I'd always kept it. When I came back, Bill was staring out the window and Marie was making up her face from a little compact. They didn't even glance in my direction.

I'm waiting for the police. I've been looking over the new layouts. The Dulcet Soap campaign is particularly good. We did it together, Bill and I. The theme was a bride and groom.

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1: 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Ann, you did a marvelous job. We're sorry you weren't cast as a sweet young thing tonight, but then most of our suspense characters are pretty rugged, you know.
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3: Times when I find myself obliged, or should I say forced, to return to that character, to resort to the somewhat questionable talents of the lone wolf. As a matter of fact, my presence here this evening is prompted by an uncontrollable desire to reminisce a little. Hey, Jameson?
4: Oh, quite right, Mr. Lanyard. And if you'll pardon the gentleman's gentleman for saying so, sir, playing nip and tuck with the police. Meeting lovely ladies. You pilfering an occasional gem. I living, so to speak, from hand to pocket. Those were the days, sir.
3: Yes, those were the days.
4: Absconding at times. Perhaps a touch of embezzlement here and there.
3: Now, hold on, Jameson. If we're going to reminisce in public, I suggest we confine our recollections to our later period, when the lone wolf had become a gentleman of leisure and used his talents in the interests of law and order.
4: In that case, sir, I suggest you relate the episode of our little experience at that horrible party we attended at that Long Island estate. Remember, sir?
3: Of course, Jameson, the Rutherford Barnes estate. If I remember correctly, the occasion was some sort of charity bazaar. We were invited for the weekend. The phone rang just as we were about to leave the apartment.
5: Mr. Lanyard, this is Betty Lawson. You've never heard of me before, but I know you've been invited to spend the weekend with Mr. Rutherford Barnes. Please, you must accept the invitation. Come down immediately, right now. It's just a little after 2 o'clock. And if you're not too late, the lone wolf may be able to prevent...

0: Jameson and I arrived at the Barnes estate a bare 2 hours after we'd received the mysterious telephone message. I was introduced to all kinds of people. First, the famous gossip columnist, Ralph Clinton.
1: Well, Mr. Lanyard, this is indeed a surprise. And I might say a pleasant addition to our little gathering. Something always happens when you're lone wolfing around. Oh, I know, you've reformed. But a fellow can hope for a little excitement, can't he? See you later, old man.
0: Then I met a very, very beautiful young lady.
2: Oh, Mr. Lanyard, we haven't met yet. I'm Cynthia Waring. I've read all your stories and admired the ingenious way you solve those baffling mysteries. I think you're wonderful. Really.
0: And, of course, there was our host himself, Mr. Rutherford Barnes, who had recently announced his engagement to Miss Waring.
3: I believe you've met just about everyone, Lanyard. That is, everyone except Bill Hodges. He's the firebrand of our little congregation. He's probably wandering around walking off the effects of the last 10 cocktails. Just make yourself comfortable.
0: Strangely enough, I failed to meet a Miss Betty Larson, the frightened young lady who had phoned. Anyway, the afternoon wore on through the beauty contest at which I was elected to preside as judge, and at which Miss Cynthia Waring, looking very pretty in a big picture hat and hoop skirt, was the winner. After it was over, Jameson and I managed to break away from the rest of the guests, and to escape the heat of the afternoon, we prepared ourselves for a cooling dip in the pool.
4: I say, Mr. Lanyard, we've been to some pretty big and fancy places in our day, but this one is really something. This Rutherford Barnes person must be really an important person.
0: You're quite right, Jameson. Rutherford Barnes is listed in Who's Who as the gentleman who made a fortune out of sardines. Just think, an entire estate built of sardines.
4: Uncanny, isn't it, sir?
0: Oh, Jameson.
4: Forgive me, sir. No more puns, I promise.
0: Well, I should hope so.
4: I say, this pool is constructed just like a miniature lake. Lilies and all that sort of thing floating on top.
0: Quite naturally, if you're going down for the third time, you just take a lily with you.
4: Oh, what a jolly thought. Well, here goes. Watch this beautiful swan dive.

0: I say, this is most unusual. There's a sort of a mermaid lying on the bottom of the pool. And she's very pretty, sir.
1: Last night it was a barmaid. Today it's a mermaid.
0: No, but really, sir.
2: Well, I'm the judge in the beauty contest. I'd better go down and have a look.
0: Don't be away too long, sir. Remember, there are lots of warmer women in the world.
2: Jameson, quick. Here, give me a hand.
0: Good heavens. It's a girl.
2: Quick, here, lift her out of here. Hurry.
0: I'm doing my best, sir.
2: Let's put her down here.
0: Hold her there, sir. Yes,
2: Jameson, I'm afraid she's dead.
0: What do you make of it, sir? What, was it an accident?
2: Well, I don't know. There's a pretty nasty bump on the side of her head.
0: Well, perhaps she slipped and hit her head as she fell.
2: Perhaps. But her bathing suit, not quite the style you'd put on to take a swim.
0: Possibly she was in the beauty contest.
2: Of course, that's it. The program listed 10 contestants, yet only 9 girls competed.
0: Meaning what, Mr. Lanyard?
2: Meaning, Jameson, that this poor kid was the 10th contestant. And if my hunch is correct, her name is Betty Larson.
0: The girl with the telephone message?
2: Precisely. And if her call was on the level, we did arrive too late, and she was murdered.
3: Mr. Lanyard!
4: Mr. Lanyard!
2: It's Mr. Barnes and Miss Waring. Take off your robe and cover up the body, Jameson.
0: Yes, sir.
5: Well, Lanyard, we've been looking all over for you, haven't we, Cynthia, dear?
4: Yes, of course. And I'm glad we found you, Mr. Lanyard. I've been wanting to thank you for awarding me the prize in the beauty contest this afternoon. I really didn't think that... Mr. Lanyard! There, at the edge of the pool.
2: Yes, it's a girl, and I'm afraid she's drowned.
4: Drowned? But... Oh, how horrible.
5: Oh, but how did it happen? Who is she?
2: I think she's Betty Larson. What do you think, Mr. Barnes? Here, look.
4: Oh, good heavens.
5: Yes. Yes, that is Betty Larson. I had no idea.
2: But then you do know the girl, Mr. Barnes.
5: Why, yes. As a matter of fact, only recently I recommended her for a job. She's the local telephone operator.
4: And the village beauty. Mr. Barnes and Miss Larson were childhood sweethearts.
2: Mr. Barnes, tell me, do any of the other guests know this girl? Ralph Clinton, for instance. Could our famous columnist have possibly known Miss Larson?
5: Well... If not in person, most certainly by telephone. You see, for the last few weeks, Miss Larson handled my personal calls.
2: I see. Did she ever mention the fact that there might be a murder?
4: Murder?
2: Well, you see, I received a rather strange message.
5: Now, look here, Lanyard. If you're insinuating that Miss Larson was murdered, you're all wrong. It's perfectly obvious. She slipped and fell into the deep end of the pool. She can't swim. We couldn't hear her cry for help over the noise of the party, so the poor girl drowned.
2: As simple as that, eh?
5: Why, of course. And I'd appreciate it if you'd be kind enough not to mention this accident to any of the other guests. There's no need to disrupt the entire weekend. I'll notify the sheriff and call the coroner, and they'll take care of everything. I think it might be a good idea, Mr. Lanyard, since you seem so certain that a murder's been committed, that you and your man remain on the premises. Our famous lone wolf may have a little explaining of his own to do. Come along, Cynthia.
0: At sea, Mr. Lanyard. The sheriff seems to think the whole thing was an accident, that this Miss Betty Larson person dived into the pool and that's how she hit her head.
2: I doubt that, Jameson. According to Barnes, the girl couldn't swim.
6: Hey, buddy.
0: Oh, I think we have company.
6: Hey, buddy.
0: Yeah?
6: If you see Mr. Barnes around, I want to see him.
0: I think he's over at the other side of the house getting things ready for the bazaar.
6: Bazaar? They don't care how they celebrate a murder, do they?
2: If I'm not mistaken, you're Mr. Bill Hodges, eh?
6: Yeah. Betty Larson and I were going to get married. Everything was great until she starts going around with this society bunch. I got a few things to settle with that society crowd. Especially that keyhole peeper, Ralph Clinton.
2: You seem quite positive, Hodges, that your girl was murdered.
6: Well, what do you think it was, an accident? That girl could swim like a fish. Nothing could happen to her in the water.
0: Hey, but Barnes says she couldn't swim a stroke.
6: I said she could swim like a fish.
0: But Barnes says...
6: Did you hear me, you little runt?
0: Oh, amazing how that girl could swim.
2: Look here, Hodges. What makes you think Ralph Clinton had anything to do with this? Do you know you're practically accusing him of murder?
6: Listen, Betty stood me up twice last week. I followed her in my car, and she met Clinton both times. He was going to put her in this contest. And she was a cinch to win. He promised her. Then look what happens to her. She's dead. Murdered, I tell you.
2: Well, here comes Clinton now. Maybe you'd better tell him about it.
3: Oh, there you are, Hodges. I understand you've been looking for me.
6: Yeah, I have. And now I'm going to fix that pretty face of yours.
3: Wait a second. Here, you can't do that. Here, Jemison, help me break this up.
0: I will as soon as they stop punching
3: hey,
0: me.
3: Hey, stop, you fool, Hodges. Stop it. Stop it, I say.
6: All right. All right, let go of me. Let go.
7: Oh, thanks, Mr. Lanyard. This man's a maniac.
6: Okay. But I'm warning you, Clinton. I'll see you again. When you ain't got your friends around.
7: Well, personally, I don't know whether the girl was killed or not, but if she was, our friend there, Hodges, will have a lot of explaining to do.
2: You mean you've got something on him, Mr. Clinton?
7: Well, when I was discussing the contest with Betty Larson a few days ago, she told me that Hodges had warned her not to enter it. It seems he was afraid that if she won, it might go to her head and she'd walk out on him. As a matter of fact, he told her to stay away from here.
2: Well, there's going to be a coroner's inquest in the morning. And I suggest that you tell this to the sheriff as soon as he returns.
7: Oh, why, tell that to the sheriff? Oh, no. I'd rather hate to do that. You see, Lanyard, someone in my position, I can't afford to get involved. After all, it's my business to report scandal and not get mixed up in it.
2: But look here, you...
7: Tell you what, give me a chance to think it over and... I'll see you at the treasure hunt tonight.

0: Oh, dear. 2 o'clock in the morning, Mr. Lanyard. What a ghastly hour to go tramping over the ground. Must we participate in this treasure hunt?
1: Of course, it's all a part of the weekend. Come in.
2: Well, it's the witching hour, Mr. Lanyard. Here's your envelope with the clues for the treasure hunt. You'd better hurry. Everybody's ahead of you.
3: Thank you, Mr. Clinton. We'll catch up.
2: Fine. This ought to be very interesting. Seeing the lone wolf stalking down his prey.
3: You know very well, Clinton.
2: Oh, sure. I forgot. You're not the lone wolf anymore. You're just nice, innocent Mr. Lanyard. Well, good hunting. See you later.
3: Well, here you are, Jameson. This is our clue. Go ahead, read it.
0: Under the oak and under the cover, where have met many a lover, light a match and look deep down, find your clue and win your crown. I say, isn't that lovely?
3: Can you decipher it?
0: Oh, of course, sir. It means,
3: Exactly, Jameson, the old well. That's where we'll find the next clue. Come on, let's get going.

0: The well is down this path. It's right near the stables.
1: You mean when we get to the well, we find another clue?
0: That's right, and at the end is when we reach the treasure.
1: Oh, the treasure. I say, what is this treasure?
0: Jameson, it's unimportant what the treasure is. It might be a bag of jelly beans.
1: It all sounds very silly to me, sir. There's the well over there. And look here. It's got a wooden cover on it, exactly like it said on the poem. Well, what do we do now?
0: Now, wait a minute. Oh, yes, under the cover. Light a match and look deep down. Here, I'll take this lid off and put it here. Now, you light a match, Jameson.
1: Right, sir.
0: Our second clue must be somewhere inside the well.
1: Right, here, just a moment.
0: Ah, there's the clue. A piece of paper pinned on the wall inside the well with a big pin.
1: Oh, dash it all. Match went out. I'll light another one.
0: Oh, Jameson, hold it. Hold it. The inside of this well smells like gasoline.
1: Yes, it does. Yes, it does smell like it's full of...
0: Get away, Jameson. Blow that match out.
2: Are you all right, Mr. Lanyard?
0: Yes, and no thanks to you.
2: Oh, I couldn't help it, sir. If you ask me, we walked right into a trap.
0: And quite obviously. Here, let me help you up.
2: Oh, thank you, sir. Oh, if I'd had any idea...
1: Ouch!
0: Well, now what's the matter?
2: Oh, I've been stabbed.
0: Well, let me see. Oh, steady, Jameson, I'll pull it out.
2: Oh, be careful, sir. Oh!
0: There we are. And very interesting.
2: What is it, sir?
0: Oh, it's that big pin. You could have been hurt quite badly.
2: Well, if you ask me...
0: Come along, Jameson. We've got work to do.

0: you don't mind playing this little treasure hunt game of yours, but it's no fun when the prize is two bodies, especially if they happen to be our two bodies.
1: Well, surely it was only an accident.
2: I wish I could believe that, Miss Waring.
1: But there's no rhyme nor reason for what's been happening. If the accident at the well was another attempt at murder, then... Well, then all our lives could be in danger.
3: Steady, Cynthia, darling. I presume you have some idea of who the murderer might be, Mr. Lanyard.
4: You flatter me, Mr. Barnes.
1: I would think you had surely lined up one or two likely suspects, Mr. Lone Wolf.
0: Why don't you tell them about our friend Mr. Clinton, sir?
4: Clinton? Oh, well, there are some mighty interesting aspects to that road company, Winchell. He was meeting Betty Larson secretly. At least that's what Hodges says.
3: I can believe that. Clinton would stoop to anything. I didn't want to have him around, but Cynthia felt that we should cater to him for the sake of publicity for the bazaar.
4: Hodges also insists that Clinton arranged for Miss Larson to enter the beauty contest, and that Clinton promised her that she would win. And there's the little incident at the well.
0: Clinton is in this thing right up to his clues.
5: Help! Mr. Barnes! Somebody come out here! Hurry!
1: That sounds like Hodges.
0: He's right out there at the side of the house.
3: Well, come on. We can go through these French windows.
5: In here, in the bushes. You'd better hurry.
3: What is it, Hodges? What's wrong?
5: I don't know. Don't ask me. I don't know anything about it.
4: Great heavens, look at Clinton.
1: Oh, I can't stand it. I can't stand it. What awful things are going on.
5: I don't know how it happened. I was just coming down the path. There in the bushes he was lying right there.
0: He's done for, all right, Mr. Lanyard. Shot. Murdered.
3: Murdered? You did this, Hodges. You said you'd get even with Clinton. Now you've done
5: it. I tell you, I don't know anything about it. I was just walking down along the path. I don't know anything about
4: it. It's all right, Hodges. You'll have an opportunity to prove your innocence.
1: Don't you have some theory about all this, Mr. Lanyard? And Mr.
4: There, Miss Waring. I think I can promise you at least that there won't be any more murders.

0: Hold the flashlight a little higher, Jameson, on the clock on the mantelpiece.
1: Yes, sir. Just as you say, sir. But aren't we taking a bit of a risk, Mr. Lanyard? Leaving the estate without checking with the sheriff?
0: Shh, quiet, Jameson. If I don't find what I'm looking for here in Clinton's apartment, I'm afraid we'll have a lot of explaining to do.
1: I'd just as soon we didn't go back. There's been two murders already, and they say things come in threes.
0: Hmm, how interesting. Jameson, why do you think I've got you flashing the light on that clock on the mantelpiece?
1: Well, sir, well, I'm a bit rusty. I think it might be safe to say that, well, it would be safe.
0: Exactly, Jameson. You never fail. The safe behind the clock on the mantelpiece.
1: I say, I was right. Ingenious, eh, Miss Lanyard?
0: You have your moments. Well, it's a long time since I've operated in this fashion, but we'll see, Jameson.
1: If you don't mind, sir, this is like old times.
0: I do mind, Jameson, but unfortunately, certain situations are born of necessity.
1: Then allow me to compliment you, sir. You haven't lost the old touch.
0: No, I'm not so sure. Ah, there we are.
1: Not much of a haul, if you ask me. Nothing but a stack of letters and a notebook.
0: Let's have a look.
1: All that trouble, just for a bundle of papers. Just a waste of good time and talent. There could have been a pound of butter, or a gas coupon, or a back axle, or...
0: Uh-huh.
1: I say, what's so interesting? Did you find a clue to the murders?
0: Just the motive, Jameson. Just the motive.
2: Look here, you can't keep me here, Sheriff. All I did was find Clinton. You can't hang a guy for that.
3: Keep your shirt on, Hodges. Nobody moves out of this room till Lanyard shows up. If he doesn't come in 5 minutes, I'm going to put out a call and have him pulled in.
4: It seems to me that Mr. Lanyard has admitted his guilt by disappearing.
5: Well, whatever the case may be, I think you should allow me to go. After all, this is my house, and I do have guests. They might think it rather strange if their host isn't around.
3: Look, Mr. Barnes, party or no party, there's been a couple of murders committed around this joint, and everybody in this room is under suspicion.
4: Really, Sheriff? If you're going to keep us here and allow Mr. Lanyard to sit...
0: Good evening, Sheriff. Jameson, say good evening to the Sheriff. He's been very patient, I hope.
1: Good evening, sir. I mean, Constable. I mean, Sheriff.
3: All right, you two. You'd better make it good. Running away from the scene of the crime won't sit so well in court.
0: Please accept my apologies, Sheriff.
5: Well, now that you're here, Mr. Lanyard, perhaps we can clear up this nasty mess.
4: Yes. I presume you've been spending your time checking up on the murders, Mr. Lanyard.
0: That's right. And I've uncovered a few details which I'm sure will prove most interesting, Miss Waring.
3: You're wasting time, Lanyard. Somebody in this room has been running around committing murders. And I'm going to find out who it is or die
1: or
3: trying.
1: Or die trying.
3: Who said that?
1: Oh, if it's all the same to you, Sheriff, I think I'll join the other guests.
3: Now, isn't that thoughtful of you? Get away from that door before you tempt me to bring the murder score up to 3.
0: Do as he says, Jameson. After all, you don't want to miss all the fun. In just a minute, you're going to have the pleasure of meeting the murderer.
1: Yes, that's just what I'm afraid of, sir.
3: All right, Lanyard. Let's have it.
0: Very well, Sheriff. First, allow me to review events from the beginning. Just as Jameson and I were leaving for Mr. Barnes's residence, we received a rather unusual telephone message. It was Betty Larson. That was about 2 p.m., wouldn't you say, Jameson?
1: 5 minutes after 2, to be exact, sir.
0: Thank you. We arrived at Mr. Barnes's estate by 3:30. At 5, Jameson and I went for a swim in the pool. It was then we found Miss Larson. At what time did the coroner examine her, Sheriff?
3: Around 7 in the evening. But what difference does it make? The poor girl had been dead for 10 hours.
0: All the difference in the world, my dear fellow. Simple arithmetic will show you that it was impossible for Miss Larson to call me at 2 o'clock. At 2 o'clock, she'd already been dead for 5 hours.
5: Hodges, you did it. You paid someone to make that call.
2: You're crazy. I had nothing to do with it.
3: Pipe down, Hodges. Go on, Lanyard.
0: Sheriff, what do you think was used to murder Miss Larson?
3: Well, I...
0: Could this have been the weapon?
1: The pin. The pin, the one I fell on when the well exploded.
0: Yes, Jameson. Let me paint a rather gruesome picture for you, Sheriff. Miss Larson is called down to the edge of the swimming pool. Someone who poses as a friend suggests that she try on a hat. In trying it on, our murderer, pretending to assist, neatly jabs Miss Larson and thrusts the pin through the base of her brain.
5: Oh, how horrible. Could I examine the pin, please?
0: Why, of course, Mr. Barnes.
5: Why? Why, it's a hat pin. Well, Cynthia, it's the one you had in the large hat you wore in that beauty contest. Cynthia.
2: It was you.
4: All right, stand back, all of you.
3: Look here, sister, you can't get away with it.
4: Shut up! And listen, all of you. I assure you, I know how to handle this gun, and I'm not afraid to use it.
2: Cynthia,
4: stand back, Hodges.
2: I don't get you, Cynthia. What earthly reason would you have for killing Betty? She wanted to be your friend.
4: That's a laugh. Listen, little boy Blue. A telephone operator sometimes hears too much for her own good. How do you think she got all those fine furs? From some boyfriend? No, she was too daffy about you, so she decided to try her hand at blackmail.
2: Blackmail?
4: That's right. Only she pushed me just a bit too far.
2: Why,
4: get
2: you...
4: Get back, all of you! You, prune face!
2: Who? Who, me?
4: I don't mean your brother. Open the door. Go on, open it!
2: Yes. Yes, ma'am.
4: Now stand back, all of you. Ha! Very amusing picture. That's right, Mr. Lanyard. Step forward just a little. I'd like to thank you for spoiling a most delightful weekend. Here's a little something to remember me by.
0: Jameson, are you all right?
1: Yes, I think so, sir.
0: Oh, thank heaven. Oh,
3: yeah, you did a good job, Jameson. You not only saved Mr. Lanyard from getting shot, but... when you fell against this door, you also managed to knock Miss Waring colder than a doornail.
1: Oh, it was nothing, really.
3: And as for you, sister, maybe these bracelets will keep you out of trouble. Because when you come to, you're going to find yourself booked for murder.
0: Double murder, Sheriff. Dig the bullet out of the wall over there, and you'll find it will match the one found in Clinton's body.
3: Well, what do you know? Come on, Hodges, give me a hand.
5: Okay, Sheriff. I can't believe it. Why, Cynthia and I had so many plans together. It's hard to believe that she could be responsible for those horrible murders.
0: I'm afraid she was. Mr. Barnes, this is Mr. Clinton's notebook. Several canceled checks and a few letters. Look them over, and you'll discover that your dream girl, Miss Cynthia Waring, has quite a number of aliases, and in certain circles has a reputation for landing the biggest fish in the pool. Then, after she's collected enough money, she tosses them back. You were her next victim, Mr. Barnes. And as for the unfortunate Mr. Clinton... being a newspaper man and gossip columnist, he ferreted out her little scheme and in turn was blackmailing Miss Waring.

0: Well, ladies and gentlemen, I guess that just about puts the cap on that story of our little adventure at the estate of Rutherford Barnes. Miss Cynthia Waring was a very shrewd and fast-thinking young lady. She got one victim with a gun. She almost got Jameson and me at the old well when the gasoline exploded. All of which began with the first and most ingenious of the murders. The particularly cold-blooded murder of Betty Larson with that hatpin. And, Jameson, of course, we have you to thank for having discovered that most important bit of evidence, the pin itself.
1: Ah, yes, Mr. Lanyard. And I must say, I got quite a lift out of that myself when I discovered it.
0: Now, Jameson, remember your promise. Suffice it to say, you discovered the pin. The hard way, I admit.
1: Oh, yes, sir. There's no doubt about that. The criminal would never have been stuck in the final analysis if I hadn't sat down and got myself stuck.
0: That will be all, Jameson. Good night, ladies and gentlemen.

And so closes Murder Goes for a Swim, starring Warren William with Eric Bloor. The first appearance of the Lone Wolf on the air. And tonight's tale of... Suspense.

This is your narrator, the man in black, who conveys to you Columbia's invitation to spend this half hour in suspense with us again next week, when Laird Kriegar will star in the suspense play, The Last Letter of Dr. Bronson, with a cast of four distinguished Hollywood players, Helen Vinson, Harold Huber, Ian Wolfe, and Theodore von Eltz. The producer of these broadcasts is William Speer, who, with Robert Louis Cheon, the guest director, Bernard Herrmann and Lucienne Marowick, conductor and composer, collaborated on tonight's Suspense.

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1: And now, another tale well calculated to keep you in suspense. Mary Cecilia Rogers was murdered in the vicinity of New York City in the summer of 1842. It was still an unsolved crime in November when The Mystery of Marie Roget was published. The author, Edgar Allan Poe. It paralleled in every essential detail the murder of Mary Rogers. Poe wrote it far from the scene of the atrocity, with only the newspaper reports of the day. Nevertheless, the subsequent confession connected with the murder of Mary Rogers confirmed not only the killer named by Poe, but all the chief details by which he arrived at his identification.
2: Good evening. My name is Dupin. I should like to extend an invitation. Regard first a certain event which truly occurred in New York City on a warm summer night in 1842. Secondly, I invite you to employ your imagination and displace that same event, intact with all of the essential facts, to a cobbled old world Paris on an identical warm and fragrant summer night in the same year. Lastly, and most interesting, I should like to invite you to attend that event. It is a murder.

0: The general design and mental character of the atrocity, indeed the first knowledge of its occurrence, came to my attention on Wednesday night, the 25th day of June. Who is the prefect of police?
1: I am, monsieur. Dupin?
0: Yes, monsieur.
1: Oh, thank you for coming, monsieur. I wasn't certain my messenger would find you. No, this way, monsieur.
0: Please.
1: André, the lantern for Monsieur Dupin.
0: Oh, she died harshly.
1: Yes, yes, yes. Beaten, choked, drowned. Oh, yes, quite harshly, yes.
0: She was beautiful, monsieur.
1: Once, perhaps, yes.
0: Still. But Mademoiselle what? In life she had a name. In death she must also have a name. Any of you?
1: Monsieur, none of them know her. I have asked. But her clothes and jewels say she was known, Dupin. Good clothes, torn and disordered in her terrible struggle, but good. And the jewelry, not expensive, but tasteful. This woman, in my opinion, Dupin, was known.
0: And loved, Monsieur Prefect.
1: No doubt. Dupin, this is why I sent for you. I've been through these things before. The newspapers will write stories. Their reporters will make conjecture. Although there is no name for her now, there will eventually be a name. And then, monsieur, I will be called upon to produce her assassins. There is so little to go on. The eyes of the public will be upon me, and my honor is at stake.
0: And my honor, too, Monsieur Prefect, if I am involved in the investigation.
1: Dupin, listen. There is a fund at the prefecture, a sizable fund which I am authorized to use when circumstances arise. For your services, I am willing to make a direct and liberal proposition. Dupin, you will help me to find the answer to this woman's death?

0: about the mouth, as in the case of the merely drowned monsieur. Air bruises, impressions of fingers. It was a strangulation by hand and by this card, monsieur.
1: Yes. The doctor...
0: The Supin?
1: An ingenious knot in that cord, don't you think? This is a slip knot, a sailor's knot.
0: Sailor's knot. She was found in water. Why did she die, monsieur?
1: For her beauty, perhaps, for her love, her hate. It was Sunday.
0: Huh?
1: Observe, doctor. There are no marks to prove she was weighted and then shaken loose. Yes, she quit life on Sunday. Murdered in the dark, thrown into the river, unweighted. Monday, Tuesday, she remained as a corpse, will on the bottom. And then on the third day, tonight, as a corpse, will, she rose. She was murdered on the bank, then taken out to her grave in a boat. And there had to be a man who knew how to handle a boat in the tricky current.
0: Who is there?
2: It is I, the prefect. I have someone who thinks he may know her.
1: Come in, monsieur.
2: Ahead of me, please. With your permission, doctor, Monsieur Dupin, Monsieur Beauvais.
1: How do you do?
0: How do you do?
2: Monsieur Beauvais has been searching since Monday for news of a Marie Roget. Mademoiselle Roget is an employee of Monsieur Beauvais. Correct, monsieur?
3: Yes, I am a perfumer. I called on her mother, Madame Roget, Monday when Marie did not appear at my shop. Madame informed me that Marie had left Sunday to visit her aunt at Rue des Drômes. She has not yet returned.
1: I see. And what else?
3: Well, I cannot say, monsieur. So far, I have ascertained that she never arrived at Rue des Drômes. And indeed, no one has seen her since Sunday. Not even Jacques Saint-Eustache.
1: Who is Jacques Saint-Eustache, Beauvais?
3: Monsieur Saint-Eustache is the accepted suitor of Marie Roget. He lodges and takes meals at the pension kept by Madame Roget. He was to have gone for his betrothed at dusk Sunday and to have escorted her home. In the afternoon, it rained heavily, and supposing that she would remain at her aunt's, he did not think it necessary to keep his promise. She has stayed there under similar circumstances.
1: And where is Jacques Saint-Eustache at this moment?
3: Searching and anxious as I am for Marie Roget. But where he went, I do not know.
1: It is 3 days since Sunday. 4 days, really. But three that Marie Roget has been considered missing. Your search is tardy.
3: I know, monsieur.
1: Well?
3: I am at your mercy. She has disappeared twice.
1: Ah.
3: The first time she disappeared was about 3 years ago. Her mother or friends were unable to account for her disappearance. I was distracted with anxiety and terror.
2: Did you notify the police?
3: In that case, immediately, sir. But suddenly, Marie reappeared one fine morning after being absent a whole week.
1: So you did not call the police this second time she disappeared?
3: Well, what has happened once can happen again, monsieur.
1: What did happen that week she was away?
3: I do not know. I do not honestly know.
1: But you doubt the story of visiting a relative?
3: I will not say.
1: Show him what we have, doctor.
0: If you will kindly step over here, Monsieur Beauvais. Now, Monsieur Beauvais, if you please. Do you know this woman, sir?
4: It is her! It is Marie Roget! Oh, it is her! Poor little Marie! Poor Marie!
2: Why does Beauvais cry, Dupin? The girl only worked for him. Ah, he has not told us all. He is suspect, Dupin, and I will have a word with him. Hein?
1: Stay.
2: But Dupin, why does he weep for a shop girl, a grisette who is promised to another?
1: He weeps for youth and beauty.

0: 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We will return for the second act of Suspense.
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3: Dupin again. You will recall the event we have been attending in Paris. I invite you now to keep in mind this solemn fact that Marie Roget died violently. That her lover, Jacques Saint-Eustache, is missing. Where she died, who administered her death, for what reason, remain to be known. Attend at this point another event, if you will, which was arranged by that zealous and righteous man, the prefect of police.
4: Ah, thank you for coming, Dupin.
3: You have located the lover, Saint-Eustache?
4: Saint-Eustache? No, he's unimportant, I assure you. Somewhere right now he drinks and tries to forget. But what I have here is important, most important. Madame Dulac, if you please.
5: Good evening, gentlemen. Good evening.
4: This is Madame Dulac. She has something of interest to tell you, and I have something of interest to show you.
6: Good evening, madame.
5: I have maintained this tavern many years, right here, close to the bank of the river.
3: No fear with me, madame. I have no authority to do anything but respect your person and your thoughts. What is this information?
5: I saw a young woman here Sunday. Monsieur says it was Marie Roget.
4: It was,
3: just
4: definitely.
3: Just a moment. Sunday?
5: Yes, mid-afternoon. And later, perhaps.
3: Where?
5: Right here in my tavern. She arrived accompanied by a young man of dark, swarthy complexion. The two remained here for some time. On their departure, they took the road through some thick woods, that way.
4: Toward the river, Dupin. And this is a secluded neighborhood. Oh, go on, madame, go on, go on.
5: Soon after they left, a gang of miscreants made their appearance here. They behaved boisterously. They ate and drank without payment, then left and followed the route of the young girl and the young man, that same way.
3: I see.
5: About dusk, the same gang reappeared and recrossed the river in great haste.
3: I see. And you are certain it was Marie Roget?
4: Never fear. My men spoke with an omnibus driver, a man named Valence, who knew Marie Roget. He claims he saw her cross the Seine on the Sunday afternoon in question with a swarthy man who fits the exact description of madame.
3: What else, monsieur?
4: I will show you. Come on.
3: I followed him through the back of the tavern into the thick woods which lined the Seine at that point. He stopped when we had come to a close thicket, within which were three or four large stones, forming a kind of seat with a back and a footstool.
4: Note, Dupin, a white petticoat here, and here a silk scarf, parasol, gloves, pocket handkerchief. Inspect the handkerchief, Dupin.
3: Thank you.
4: You note the name Marie Roget embroidered there?
3: Yes. So this is the place she met her death.
4: Now, of course it is, and I have found it. Look, the earth is trampled where she struggled, and over here, bushes still broken. Every evidence of a terrible struggle. And here, the fence has been taken down. and the ground shows that some heavy burden was dragged along it, eh? Toward the river. Come, look for yourself. Ah, what do you say now?
3: I am wondering.
4: Wonder? We have facts now, sir. Important facts. Do you recall a strip of one of the unfortunate girl's petticoats that had been tied about her mouth, probably to prevent her screams?
3: I do.
4: This was done by fellows who had no pocket handkerchiefs. Miscreants, Dupin. Miscreants such as those who visited Madame Dulac's tavern and later went the same way as Marie Roget and her companion. There are many such gangs about here. Now, all we have to do is locate them, and I know how to do that.

0: just a moment, we will return for the concluding act of Suspense. Pepsi-Cola refreshes without filling. Why? Because it's truly light.
1: Charlie, you're forgetting something.
0: Wait, Kay, there's more. Yes, ice-cold Pepsi is the delicious refreshment that goes great at a picnic or a party.
1: But, Charlie...
0: And Pepsi goes fast. People like it, so keep plenty handy. There.
1: Oh, you did fine, except for one thing.
0: Well, I mentioned lightness and how Pepsi refreshes and how fast it goes.
1: You left out Pepsi sociability. You know the Be Sociable song.
0: But, Kay, I can't sing.
1: I can. Listen. Be...

0: Well, at least I can say this. Pick up an extra carton of Pepsi today.
1: Please do.
2: That night, the shrill cries of the Paris newsboys proclaimed the prefect's resolve. He offered a reward of 20,000 francs and a full pardon for any king's evidence. It was an accepted conclusion that Marie Roget had been waylaid and slain by a gang of miscreants in the vicinity of Madame du Lac's tavern.
3: Well, now you defeated Monsieur Dupin, now that I have solved the mystery of Marie Roget.
2: No, monsieur.
3: I have doubled the reward. Soon one of the miscreants will come forward. Then you will see. 40,000 francs should be temptation enough.
2: 20,000 was temptation enough.
3: What?
2: No one will come forward, sir. A gang such as he is hoped for would be composed of men who have never seen more than 100 francs at one time. 20,000 would bring all of them, if they had any knowledge of Marie Roget's murder.
3: They are just waiting, you know that.
2: Waiting? When each is in jeopardy because of the other?
3: Oh, we shall see, Dupin. Wait.
2: It was one man.
3: Huh?
2: A man who dragged the body of Mademoiselle to the river's edge. A gang, even two men, could have carried it. A gang would have lifted it over the fence easily instead of taking a fence down, as it was taken down. One man labored hard.
3: My conjecture is as good as yours. Are you talking of Saint Eustace?
2: No. He is quite unguilty. Monsieur, allow me to point out that the newspapers, the police, all have identified themselves with what apparently happened. We must consider what did not happen. First, a gang did not set upon her and murder her. Secondly, Marie Roget had no intention of visiting her aunt at Rue des Drômes when she left her mother and lover last Sunday morning.
3: Dupin, if you have confidential information, explain yourself.
2: I have the same information as you, nothing else.
3: You said she had no intention of visiting her aunt that day. Why do you say that?
2: Monsieur, consider what might have happened if her intended, Jacques Saint-Eustache, had called for her at her aunt's and discovered she was not there, that she had not been there all day. He would have been chagrined, suspicious, angry. Saint-Eustache would have been all of these. Something for Marie Roget to worry about when she returned home. But nothing to worry about if Marie did not intend to return home.
3: A point to consider, perhaps. Go on.
2: Consider that she kept a rendezvous instead. This we know. A rendezvous with a swarthy man. We have been told by two witnesses who saw him. Now, monsieur, I ask you, as I have asked myself, did this swarthy companion allow Marie to be slain before his eyes? Or was he himself slain trying to help her? If so, where is his body?
3: He left her before she was set upon, obviously.
2: Did he leave her alone in such a dark district?
3: They quarreled.
2: Indeed they did. Another question. Marie Roget's death is known everywhere in France. Why has he not come forward to help us clear up the mystery?
3: For many reasons. Perhaps he's married. He has left. He's uninformed.
2: He has a swarthy complexion. A sea complexion. A well-attested fact. Now accumulate that with the cord that was tied about her neck in a sailor's knot.
3: Monsieur Dupin, I cannot...
2: And the need of a skilled boatman to handle a boat on the river to dispose of the body.
3: But it could be anyone.
2: No, it could not.
3: Huh?
2: Marie Roget was a gay, not an abject girl. And no common seaman for her. An officer. A naval officer, monsieur. Like the one who might have led her into a false elopement the first time she disappeared. 3 years pass. The approved time for a French man of war to consume encircling the globe. The officer returns, thinking of the same coquette, Marie Roget, the same bargain. What he has managed to do once, he can do again. Marie meets him Sunday for this purpose. Then she thinks the better of an elopement and refuses to accompany him. Saint-Eustache has captured her love. Her former lover slays her in quick anger, and he drags her body to the river, commandeers a boat and...
3: Where do I find him?
2: on whatever ship has arrived from the world cruise.
3: His name? What is his name, Dupin?
2: Inquire for the name of the young officer who has applied for leave to get married.
3: But there must be many such among a ship's complement returning after a long cruise.
2: Agreed. But, Monsieur Prefect, there is only one naval officer who has returned to his ship without a bride.
3: Entrez! Entrez! We leave at once for the naval yards.

0: It has been an interesting evening. And now I issue a last invitation, my friends. I invite you to retain all that you have heard and employ this time, instead of your imagination, your sense of reality. For Mary Roget of Paris was truthfully Mary Rogers of New York. Let your reality move you back to New York City on a winter day, some months after the event described, in the darkening afternoon, inside a gray stone building. I invite you to attend another event. I think you will find significant.
1: Ensign Robert Bryant Wilson, you have been found guilty of the murder of Mary Cecilia Rogers. It is the judgment of this court that you be hanged by the neck until you are dead.
2: Suspense. You've been listening to The Mystery of Marie Roget, a story by Edgar Allan Poe, written for Suspense by E. Jack Newman. In a moment, the names of our players and a word about next week's story of Suspense.
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0: Suspense. Autolite and its 96,000 dealers present Mr. Victor Mature in Momentum, a suspense play produced and edited by William Speer.
1: Say, Hap.
2: Yes, Harlow?
1: This morning I was telling a cantankerous cartoon of a car it would run better with Autolite resistor spark plugs when it reared up on its differential and replied, "What do you think I'm waiting for?"
2: A talking car.
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0: And now, with Momentum and with the performance of Victor Mature, Autolite hopes once again to keep you in suspense.
3: I looked just like any other guy standing on a platform waiting for a train at night. The other people walking up and down here waiting for their train, they might look and they might not. Just a guy waiting for a train, waiting to say goodbye to New York. They don't know I'm different. It's starting to snow. They think the way I'm clutching my coat collar together is because I'm cold. They don't know I've got a bullet in my neck. Yeah. This is some of that bad trouble my wife always is telling me I'm going to get myself in. Bad trouble. All those people dying on account of it. Like a snowball when it starts rolling itself up, gathering, what is it? Momentum. Well, in another 20 minutes, her train will be here and I'll meet her and we'll be on our way to San Francisco and things will be different. Things will be a lot different. I never thought today was going to be like this. Since noon today, it's already lasted a couple million years. A couple of million years.
4: Dick! Dick! Dick, get
3: well,
4: up!
3: Hmm? What's the idea?
4: Oh, Dick, get up. It's noon. 12 o'clock and you haven't even gotten out of bed yet.
3: What? 12 noon? Hey, you're going to be late for work.
4: I'm home on my lunch hour. I thought you'd do something like this. Sleeping all day?
3: I was up late last night.
4: Shooting pool.
3: All right, a guy's got to have some relaxation.
4: Been relaxing for 6 months.

0: He's saying you're supporting me, is that it?
1: Well, isn't it?
0: I'll show him. I'll show him all. Who are they with their cheap little ideas and two-bit jobs? You don't have to work like a slave to make a living.
1: Oh, Dick. When you talk like... Sometimes I'm afraid you're going to get in trouble.
0: The guy's a little down on his luck, and all of a sudden, little wifey's a martyr. She has to go out and work.
1: Dick, please.
0: That's it, isn't it? You're a martyr.
1: No, darling, I didn't say that at all.
0: Oh, yes, you did. Yes, you did.
1: Dick, when I get home from work tonight, we're going to have to find a place to live.
0: Now, this place isn't good enough for you.
1: No, darling. This is our last day. We're being evicted.
0: Hmm? Says who?
1: The landlord stopped me this morning. We owe him 3 months' rent. I simply haven't got it. Well, we have until tomorrow morning.
0: Well, listen, nobody throws Dick Payne out of his own place.
1: I'll try to get home early and find a hotel, maybe.
0: Wait a minute. Don't bother. I'll get some dough. I know just where. Mr. Burroughs.
1: Oh, Dick, you're not going to Mr. Burroughs.
0: Why not? He owes it to me. He's making money out of my invention, isn't he?
1: Dick, you know that when you worked for Mr. Burroughs, you were paid for everything you did.
0: Yeah, if you call a couple of bucks a week pay. Burroughs is making a lot of dough in that stinking shop just because of my invention.
1: But he's not that way. I work for him, too, remember?
0: Then you ought to know how he cheated me. Yeah, that's what he did. He cheated me.
1: You know Mr. Burroughs isn't that kind of man. The firm isn't run that way. If you had anything
0: coming... Go ahead. That's right. Stick up for that shyster who robbed your own husband. I'm going over and see him today for a showdown.
1: Oh, Dick, please don't go over there. Don't make any trouble.
0: We need dough, don't we? We're being evicted, aren't we? Well, I'm going to show you a little action. I'm going out and get her some dough.
1: You know Mr. Burroughs won't listen to anything so foolish.
0: He'll listen to me and he'll pay too plenty.
1: Oh, darling, no.
0: What are you crying about? Look, when I get that dough, you won't have to support me anymore. Cut it out. Go on back to work. I'm going to lie here a couple of minutes and figure this out. Go on. I guess I was pretty sore when I talked to her like that. But it made me mad. You know, like one of those things leads to another and the whole thing gets going like momentum. By the time I cool off, I was up in the Bronx where Burroughs has his little office and machine shop in back. I phoned from a drugstore on 192nd Street. And the girl said there'd be a lot of people there all afternoon. So I killed time to double feature. But I was back there at 6:30 just after dark. And I was mad again thinking about the eviction and all. There was a light in his office, so I got around the side street. And I tried to see what was going on. The blinds were down over the window, but there was enough space for me to see the part of the room. Someone was in there with him. I couldn't see who it was. They were just shaking hands.
2: Well, good night. Don't you worry about it anymore. Good night.
0: I waited right there by the window until whoever it was had gone. Then I walked around and up to the door. But I didn't have to knock.
2: Oh.
0: Good evening, Mr. Burroughs.
2: I was just leaving you. You want to see me about something?
0: Yeah. Yes, sir, I do.
2: Well, all right. Come in. It's chilly out tonight. Feels like snow, maybe. Well, sit down.
0: Thanks.
2: Now what?
0: Well, I used to work here in the shop once. I quit 6 months ago. Remember me, Dick Payne?
2: Well, certainly do remember you, Payne. Yeah. Married the best secretary I ever had. Yeah, Pauline, a wonderful girl.
0: I think so.
2: I'm sure you appreciate that. She's a very fine girl.
0: Yeah, she's all right.
2: How are things with you and Pauline?
0: Good.
2: Want to come back to work, Payne?
0: No, that isn't what I came to see you about. It's about that lug wrench you're still using in the shops, the one with the long side screw.
2: Yeah, what about it?
0: I invented it, Mr. Burroughs.
2: Oh, really? I thought Tim Riley worked that out.
0: Well, Tim worked on it, but it was me who figured out how to set that thumb screw.
2: Hasn't the thumb screw always been set that way?
0: Not high on the wrench, no.
2: Oh,
0: and
2: I see.
0: Since I figured it out while I was here, and since you're using it, I think I ought to be paid for it. I worked on it a long time.
2: Payne, I just don't believe this, frankly. Tim Riley's been my foreman for 12 years. I know him pretty well. He'd have been the first to tell me if you'd contributed anything to perfecting that wrench.
0: Well, he wanted all the credit himself.
2: No, Payne. It's not a matter of credit or money or anything else.
0: Now, look here, Mr. Burroughs. Look here, Burroughs. I'm not going to be cheated out of
2: anything.
0: Oh,
2: stop it, Payne. I'm not obligated to you in any way.
0: Look, you're still using the wrench, aren't you?
2: I don't want to argue with you, and I don't want to be bothered with you. If it weren't for Pauline and the respect I have...

0: for, I wouldn't even listen to you. I told her just the
1: other... Let's leave her out of this, huh? She's my wife.
0: Unfortunately for her. You know, Payne, I expected you to try something like this, and I'm ready for it.
1: Yeah, well, where's my dough?
0: Here. I want you to sign this. Here.
1: What is it?
0: A release. Although I don't owe you anything, for Mrs. Payne's sake, I'm giving you some money, because I know you both need it. This release will be my receipt. It'll insure me against you bothering me about this again.
1: Yeah?
0: Go ahead, sign it.
1: Where's the dough? Where's the dough? How much?
0: $200.
1: Well, why didn't you say so? Oh, no, you don't, wise guy. I want more than that. Look, if it's big enough to make me sign a release, it's big enough to bring in a lot more dough.
0: Get out of here, Payne. Get out of here.
1: And who's going to make me?
0: I'm smaller than you, Payne, but so help me, I'll throw you out myself. You're a no good, worthless...
1: Cut that.
0: How Pauline could ever have seen
1: Look,
0: anything...
1: Look, I told you to leave her out of this, did
0: now
1: I?
0: Get out of here before
1: Give me my
0: I
1: dough.
0: Lose my... Get out of here.
1: Oh, no, you don't, you...
0: No!
1: You don't like that, huh? Well, try this. All right now, Mr. Burroughs. Come on, Mr. Burroughs. I didn't mean to... Mr. Burroughs. You see, it was just one of those days again. He said something and I said something and it all piles up like a snowball. The first thing somebody gets, hurt. If he'd listened to reason and... Well, if he'd have just listened to reason, he'd be alive now. When I felt his pulse, there was nothing. I opened his coat to feel his heart. And that's when a black shiny billfold fell out. It was crammed with money. My money.
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1: 11:50. The train will just be pulling out of Grand Central now. It'll be here in 10 minutes, 12 o'clock. It won't be long now. Another 10 minutes, I'll be safe on that train with Pauline. And all of this will be over. I'll make it. Nothing's going to stop me. Nothing. Not even this bullet. He started it all, Mr. Burroughs. And then the whole thing got going. Momentum. I didn't mean to kill him. I just went there to get my money, the money he owed me for using my invention. But nobody saw me do it, and I got out of there. All I wanted to do was get home to Pauline. But first I had to stop somewhere and get a drink. I needed it bad. I found a little place on 3rd Avenue, 60-something. It was empty except for the bartender.
5: Hello.
1: Hello. Business is kind of slow tonight, huh?
5: Big television shows don't start until 8. What'll it be?
1: I'd like some whiskey. Just whiskey.
5: Just whiskey and whiskey it is, mister.
1: Yeah.
5: Jason?
1: No. Give me another one.
5: Sure. Kind of dry, huh?
1: Yeah, yeah.
5: Another one?
1: No. That's enough, thanks.
5: That's $1.20.
1: $1.20? Well, that's no problem. Just take it out of... Oh.
5: Something wrong, buddy?
1: Oh, no. I changed my mind.
5: What about?
1: I think I'll have another drink. Yeah, give me another one. Only make it a double this time.
5: Sure. Want to pay me for the other two first?
1: I'll pay you when I'm finished.
5: House rule.
1: Huh?
5: Every two drinks we always collect in this place. That way, in case anybody tries to run out on a tab, which they don't generally do, because I don't like things like that. We don't lose much if they make it.
1: Just a minute. You don't think that
5: which
1: I'm trying
5: they
1: to...
5: don't generally do.
1: Look, I'm not trying to beat you out of anything. I got money.
5: Sure you have. You know, there are some guys around this town you just can't tell about. What's the matter?
1: I feel a little sick. Where's the watchman?
5: Door right back there behind the cigarette machine. Want to pay me now?
1: I'll be right back. Just my luck. The drinks were more than the change I had in my pocket. That meant I had to break one of those bills I took from Burroughs. They were all 50s and 100s. I couldn't take a chance on that bartender. He might think it was funny and remember and tell the police. I got panicky. It was another one of those snowballing things. I had to get out of that place. In the washroom, there was a window that led off to the alley. I just raised it, and it was climbing up on the sill when the bartender walked in. He was carrying a gun.
6: All right, wise guy. I thought you'd try something like this. Come on, get off of that ledge.
1: Look, I was only opening the window to get some air in here.
6: Yeah, sure. Tell it to the cops.
1: I'll pay you. Look, I'll pay you anything you want.
6: Deadbeat. I spotted you the minute you walked in the joint. I can spot him a mile off now. Come on, get moving.
1: No.
6: Let go of my arm, you crazy fool. This
1: challenge.
6: Gun's loaded. You might get scared.
1: Let go of me, you...
6: You crazy...
1: I stood there with the gun in my hand. I didn't mean to hurt him either. But he tried to turn me over to the police for nothing. I hit him in the leg, but he was out cold. I didn't know what to do. I didn't dare leave the gun. I just didn't know what to do. Finally, I thought I heard somebody coming in the front. I found a back door and ran until I was out of breath. I went up the stairs of our apartment house two at a time, and by the time I got inside my door, I thought my knees were going to buckle. But I had the safe feeling that a guy's own place gives him, you know, no matter how stinking it is. Pauline was cooking supper.
7: Dick? Oh, Dick, hello.
1: Liver and onions again?
7: I heard you come in, Dick. I'm glad you're home.
1: Liver and onions.
7: Well, I know it isn't one of your favorites, but liver was on sale.
1: Turn it off.
7: Well, all right, but I'm going to eat it.
1: No, you're not. Neither one of us are.
7: Dick, what is it now? You've been drinking.
1: Two drinks and I'm drunk, huh?
7: I didn't say that. But when you drink, it means something's happened. What is it this time?
1: I made up my mind.
7: Oh, you mean you're going to take a job?
1: Yeah, yeah.
7: Oh, darling.
1: Well, you haven't heard it all yet.
7: I don't need to hear anymore.
1: Listen, I know I haven't been a model American husband.
7: Oh, Jake.
1: Nobody ever voted me the guy most likely to become a millionaire, but, honey... Well, I didn't always get the breaks, you know.
7: No, of course.
1: You need to get a certain amount of momentum to... why kid anybody? It's been my fault.
7: No, it hasn't, darling. You've tried in your own way.
1: Don't keep it up. Everybody thinks I'm a sponge or a deadbeat. You told me they did.
7: They don't know you like I do.
1: Nobody believes in me. There's no reason why they should.
7: I believe in you.
1: Do you really?
7: Yes, darling. Yes.
1: Say it again.
7: I believe in you.
1: How much?
7: As much as anybody could. More.
1: Would you believe in me in Chicago or Milwaukee or in San Francisco?
7: Anywhere. Anywhere in the world.
1: All right, then we're going.
7: Going? Where?
1: San Francisco.
7: But my
1: From
7: job.
1: From now on, I'm doing the work for this family.
7: Well, how can we
1: Look,
7: pick
1: I've
7: right
1: got
7: up
1: the money here. Look at it.
7: Dick! How much is this you have? Where'd you get
1: it? Never mind. Look, I got it and it belongs to me. Take half of it. Go ahead, take it.
7: Well, all right, but I
1: now look,
7: already...
1: go down to Grand Central and buy two Pullman tickets to San Francisco on the 9 o'clock train.
7: Well, I'll have to pack. Did you rob a bank?
1: Don't bother. Buy what you need downtown. It'll give you something to do. From now on, we forget this stinking place and start over from the bottom up. New clothes, new landlords, jobs, new friends and new enemies. Dick Payne will show them. Yeah, I'll show them all what I can do.
7: Well, why do you want me to go alone to the station? Why aren't you coming?
1: I got business to do first. I'm going to pay off all my debts, everybody I owe. How do you like that?
7: Oh, it's wonderful, Dick, but Honestly, now, where did you get
1: that? Skip the questions. It's my dough. I work for it. Satisfy you?
7: Well.
1: Now, listen. You get reservations at Grand Central and get on the train. It stops at 125th Street. I'll be busy uptown, so I'll get on at 125th. You got it?
7: 125th Street Station.
1: Right.
7: Yeah.
1: And when that train pulls out of that station, the guy sitting next to you is going to be me.
7: Oh.
1: And we'll be heading for a new life, baby. A new life. If she knew what was really on my mind, she'd never have left. I couldn't risk hanging around 42nd Street, showing up at Grand Central with all its bright lights and its cops. I had to hide in some uptown dive where nobody'd find me and then sneak on the train to 125th Street, where they got only about 3 bulbs and no cops. I stood at the window and watched across the street. That's when I noticed this guy. A guy standing on the other side of the street looking up right at the apartment. Big, bulky, with policeman-type shoes. I jumped back from the window as he started across the street. I pulled my gun out to see if it was loaded. I heard him. I heard him coming up the stairs. There was nothing to do but wait for him. What do you want?
8: You're Richard Payne?
1: No, Anderson's my name.
8: Isn't this apartment 12?
1: Yeah, it is. I moved in this morning. Payne moved out yesterday.
8: Oh, now, wait a minute. You fit the description I got. Until I find out better, you're the man I want.
1: Look, I tell you
8: that
1: this...
8: We got a little business, you and I, and I
1: look,
8: don't...
1: Look, I reached out and I jerked him off his feet to the roof. I knew they'd find me, but I didn't think it would be this quick. He was big, and he knew how to handle himself, but I swung the butt of my gun against the side of his head, and he went limp. I held him up against the door. I didn't want to touch him, but I thought maybe I could find something in his pockets that would tell me how they knew about me. He didn't have a gun or a badge, only a piece of paper. He was a bailiff from the city hall. He's come to evict us. Evict us, and I'd killed him. I wasn't a killer. It was this momentum. Everybody I met. 3 people in 3 hours.
9: Hello, Payne.
1: Out of my way.
9: What are you doing with a gun in your
1: hand? Out of my way.
10: You're crazy.
9: Wrong.
7: Why, Mr. Payne, what's the matter?
1: Move that baby carriage. Get out of my way.
7: Don't point that gun at me.
1: Move it.
7: Don't.
1: I said
7: Please.
1: Move it.
7: Please. Mr. Payne, he's got a gun.
10: All right, George, stay where you are. I'll shoot.
1: Oh, no, you don't, copper. Second bullet hit me. Hit me somewhere in my back, up high. I don't know where exactly. The pain was everywhere at once, and for a moment everything stopped working. I grabbed the edge of a building and saw a long alley wavering in front of my eyes. It was a long, dark alley. There was a light at the other end. I got my breath and started towards that bright spot. I knew the whole neighborhood would be after me. Besides everything else, now I'd been shooting at cops. The light at the other end turned out to be a milk truck without a driver. All of a sudden, nobody had to tell me what to do. I got in and I drove off. I left the truck somewhere on 127th Street or someplace, I don't know where, a block or two from here. The toughest thing of all was climbing the stairs to get up here to the station. 3 flights of stairs, a step at a time, and like my head would fall off from pain
11: Broadway
1: every time
11: Limited.
1: I took a step.
11: The Broadway Limited, non-stop to Chicago, just arriving.
1: Just a minute.
12: Oh, hello. Hey, you sick, mister?
1: Where do the Pullman stop?
12: Oh, the Pullman's always stop up front by the second light.
1: What time does the Chicago train come in?
12: Oh, they just arrive. Leave a Grand Central 11:50 o'clock. Arrive here 12 midnight under the hat. 8 years I sweep up the platform, always on the time. You gonna catch?
1: Yeah.
12: My where's your bags?
1: My wife got on at Grand Central with the luggage. I'm meeting her. We're going places, boy.
12: Oh, that's nice. And where are you going? Chicago, Kansas City?
1: As far as it'll take me, west.
12: Oh, San Francisco. That's a nice town. When you get there, what are you going to do?
1: I got a job there.
12: Oh, that's a good. Well, maybe someday I take a train to San Francisco. But now I got a job here sweeping. Hey, listen. She just come out of the tunnel. It's on the time.
13: Good.
12: That's a pretty, huh? Good. Except when the train comes at night. When I work, it's always quiet up here. I used to brush the dirt off of the side. Down she goes, 45 feet down to the street where the daughter belong. Mister, please move the foot so I sweep where you stand. Huh?
13: Sure.
12: Thanks a lot. I sweep just... Hey, what's this?
13: Huh?
12: Your nose don't bleed, but there's a fresh blood drip on the platform.
13: Blood.
12: Hey, what's your name?
13: None of your business.
12: Just a minute. More blood. I don't like this. Now I know why you don't tell me your name. You shame. Maybe you the same fellow shoot a policeman tonight.
13: All right, turn around.
12: Oh, you gotta go.
13: Turn around, I said.
12: Mister, what are you gonna do?
13: Don't you worry. What do you think?
12: Get out of here!

0: for the Broadway Limited?
1: Help me up the steps, please.
0: Sure.
1: Thanks.
2: Oh. What's the matter with that fella? He looks so funny.
3: Dick! Oh, here I am. You were going right past me.
1: Pauline, the lights were flickering. I couldn't see.
3: Dick, what's wrong?
1: Just tired, terribly tired. I kept my word and met you, but I'm so tired.
3: Dick, you're hurt.
1: Take care of me, Pauline. Don't let them get to me. Don't let the...
3: Who? What is it, dearest? Who are they?
1: Hold me. Hold me, Pauline.
3: Oh, darling. What did you do?
1: It wasn't my fault. I went to get the money from Burroughs. The money he owed me, I killed him.
3: Oh, no.
1: And everything went wrong.
3: Oh, no.
1: Everything. All those people. But I had to get that money. I had to get that money for us.
3: Oh, Dick, no, no, no.
1: I had to.
3: What? I got off work early and went to see Mr. Burroughs. He gave me $200. He said when you came by, he'd have you sign a release for it.
1: Pauline.

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1: Tonight's Suspense play was produced and edited by William Spear and directed by Norman MacDonald. 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Momentum is a Cornell Woolrich story adapted for radio by E. Jack Newman. Victor Mature appeared through the courtesy of 20th Century Fox, producers of the Technicolor production, Oh, You Beautiful Doll. 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By the way, Lorene Tuttle tonight was Pauline. And now, don't forget, next Thursday, same time, Autolite will present Suspense, starring Red Skelton.
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0: Now, Roma Wines present. Suspense. Tonight, The Night Man, starring Virginia Bruce and Richard Wolff. 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That's R-O-M-A, Roma Wines. Those excellent California wines that can add so much pleasantness to the way you live, to your happiness in entertaining guests, to your enjoyment of everyday meals. Yes, right now a glass full would be very pleasant as Roma Wines bring you
1: Suspense. This is the man in black here for the Roma Wine Company of Fresno, California, who tonight bring you as stars Miss Virginia Bruce and Mr. Richard Wolff. They appear in The Night Man, a new study in terror by Lucille Fletcher. It is a story of dark midnights and of a woman to whom the familiar face and voice of murder return for vengeance. But before we raise the curtain on our suspense play, here is a message from Roma Wines.
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1: And now with the performances of Virginia Bruce as Stella Rhodes, and of Richard Wolff as The Night Man, we again hope to keep you in suspense.

0: Warden Graves.
1: Yes, Miss Rhodes. Sit down, won't you?
0: Thank you. I hate to disturb you like this, but I've traveled clear across the country. They wouldn't give me the information over the phone.
1: I know.
0: You know what this visit is all about, Warden.
1: To some extent, yes. You think one of our prisoners, Tom Nixon, has escaped.
0: He has escaped. I'm as sure of it as I'm sure of sitting here now. I saw him at large in New York City 2 days ago.
1: You knew Tom Nixon well, Miss Rhodes?
0: Knew him? Well, he was my mother's murderer. My mother was Mrs. George Rhodes of Huntington, Long Island. She ran a boarding house there. He killed her on September 18th, 1933.
1: We have all the records of the crime, Miss Rhodes.
0: Tom was mother's chief boarder for 10 years. Know him? Why, I sat opposite him at dinner table from the time I was a girl of 15. I knew him as well as I knew mother. I'd know him anyway.
1: I see.
0: And now he's at large. He's free. He's escaped this place. Maybe you're not aware of it. Maybe even his fellow prisoners aren't aware of it. But he's wormed his way out. And he's after me. He's after me.
1: Oh, now, my dear young lady.
0: Warden Graves, 10 years ago, when Mother was found murdered, I knew it couldn't have been anyone but Tom. I testified against him. I was practically the only witness at the trial. And when they sentenced him here for life, he swore to kill me. He swore in the open court to get even with me. For 10 years, I've lived in deadly fear. I've watched the newspapers for prison breaks. I've moved from house to house, made few friends. He's hung over me like a shadow. Even though I told myself he was locked up here forever. And now it's come.
1: And where exactly did you see the prisoner, Miss Rhodes?
0: That's just the point. That's why I know he's after me. I saw him in my own apartment house.
1: Well.
0: He has a job there, running the elevator at night. That's what makes it so horrible. I've never married, Warden Graves. I live all alone in a small three-room penthouse on the 18th floor of an office building. The other night, about a week ago, I came home alone from the movies after midnight. The big marble lobby of my building was deserted, except in a far corner near the elevator with his back toward me, there was a man, down on his hands and knees, scrubbing the floor. Good evening.
2: Evening.

0: is everybody? Isn't the elevator working tonight?
1: You want to go up in the elevator, Mum?
0: Certainly.
1: I'll be right with you. Okay, Mum. What floor?
0: I was in the elevator, and we had started to ascend before I really saw him. It was Tom. His hair had turned white, and there was a horrible stoop to his shoulders. But everything about him, the crook of his head, his high, thin, bony nose, the hollow cheekbones, were all the same. And then he turned and stared at me. I could see those deadly, pale, cold eyes, those heavy eyebrows, still black, that familiar, quiet, sarcastic mouth.
1: What floor, Mum?
0: My floor. Yes, the penthouse, please.
1: Penthouse? Where's that, on the roof?
0: Yes, on the roof, please. 18th floor.
1: Okay.
0: Warden Graves. It was like being in a cage with a wild beast. He kept watching me, peering at me furtively as the elevator moved with agonizing slowness up and up past the floors. I shrunk back, averting my face. The light in the car was dim. My only hope was that he did not recognize me.
1: Here's your floor, miss.
0: Thank you. Good night.
1: Good night.
0: Good night. You can go back down. I don't need anything, thank you.
1: What's the matter? Forgotten your door key?
0: No. No, it's just... It's right in my bag. I'll find it in a minute.
1: You want me to let you in?
0: Let me in? No. No, good Lord.
1: I got pass keys to all the doors. It's no trouble.
0: No, thanks, but I... No, no. No, I have it right here. Good night.
2: And that was the first time you saw him?
0: Yes. Oh, I wanted to die. I didn't know where to turn.
2: And that was all he did or said?
0: Yes, but it wasn't so much what he said as the awful resemblance, the feeling that he was only playing with me, torturing me like a cat with a mouse. Warden Graves, I didn't even have a phone. I've always been afraid to be listed in the phone book. And the only way up to that penthouse was by that one elevator. I was trapped up there, at his mercy whenever he wanted to come.
2: What did you do?
0: I spent the night crouched against the wall with a flat iron in my hand, waiting for that key to click in my lock.
2: And the next morning?
0: The next day, I began to wonder if it all wasn't just a dream.

0: Good morning, Miss Rhodes.
1: Good morning, Gallagher.
2: Lovely weather we've been having. Lovely, dry and brisk, but not too brisk. Not overcoat weather yet. No, not overcoat weather yet. I was only saying to Foley this morning.
1: Gallagher.
2: Yes, Miss Rhodes, yes.
1: Who's that new night man running the elevator? The one who came on last night?
2: Oh, Foley? You mean Foley, Miss Rhodes? Why, that's Charlie Foley. Nice old chap, ain't he? Very friendly and obliging, too. Treated me to coffee this morning before I came on.
1: Charlie Foley?
2: Yep, that's his name. They're very partial to the Irish here in this building. Gallagher, Foley. But he's a nice, trustworthy chap, Miss Rhodes. Honest, too. Good morning, Miss Rhodes.
1: Good morning.
2: Forget something, Miss Rhodes?
1: No, no. Just about this Mr. Foley. It's just that he's rather odd-looking. I was wondering where he came from and if he's perfectly all right.
2: All right? Let me tell you something. He was personally recommended by Ellsworth, Hitchcock, Pearson and Scott, the owners of the place. And that's the first time that's ever happened in my experience. Don't you worry about him, Miss Rhodes. He's a good man, member of our union, and married with two children. Believe me, would the owners recommend a man?
3: Well, it all sounds like a foolproof alibi, Miss Rhodes. And so you went back?
1: Well, I didn't want to, even then. I spent the day hunting for another apartment. But you know wartime New York, Warden Graves. There wasn't another apartment to be had. I let myself be convinced until that night when I saw him again.
4: Good evening, Miss Rhodes.
1: He called me Miss Rhodes. And now there was a cruel, sarcastic smile about his lips. Kind of smile I'd seen him give to Mama.
3: You think he recognized you then?
1: Recognized me? Warden Graves, I haven't changed. Perhaps I've grown a little thinner. Don't you see? He'd come there only to trap me. He'd taken that particular job, plotted, schemed.
4: Here's your floor, Miss Rhodes.
1: It was only a question of when. When he was going to do it. When the axe was going to fall. He kept grinning at me as I stepped out of the elevator.
4: Good night, Miss Rhodes.
1: Good night. Who is it? Who's there?
4: Oh, excuse me, Miss Rhodes. There wasn't any answer to my ring.
1: What do you want? What are you doing here?
4: It's your laundry. They told me to put it inside the door in case you weren't home.
1: My laundry? Oh, but you knew I was home. You just brought me up.
4: That's right. Excuse me, I guess I must have been thinking of something else.
1: Yes.
4: I'm sorry, Miss Rhodes. Very sorry.
1: That's all right. Good night.
4: It was a crazy mistake. There I was thinking you could get up here some other way. There isn't any other way, is there?
1: No.
4: Even the service elevator doesn't get up this far, does it?
1: No.
4: It's just like you're all alone here. Alone. On the roof.
1: Yes. Dom, if you come any closer, I'll kill you to here. I'll kill you with my bare...
4: What was that, Mum?
1: Get out! Get out! Get out!
4: It's my buzzer. I better answer it.
3: And then what happened?
1: Nothing.
3: He came back again that night?
1: No. I haven't seen him since. I barricaded myself in that night. Once it occurred to me that I might escape by running down 18 flights of fire stairs. But the thought of meeting him back in the gloomy darkness kept me back. And I didn't know where the fire stairs ended. Perhaps in the cellar, where I would be utterly defenseless.
3: Too bad you don't have a telephone.
1: Oh, it's horrible. The next morning, I got down to the public phone and put through the call to here. But it wasn't any use.
3: That was the day I was out of town.
1: Yes, but Warden and I still don't see why they couldn't have told me. After all, I was giving them information.
3: It's one of our strictest regulations at Osawatomie State Penitentiary never to discuss any of our prisoners over the telephone.
1: That's what they said.
3: So you came all the way out here in person?
1: Yes.
3: And now you wish me to send someone to apprehend this man.
1: I want you to bring him back, that's all. Back where he belongs.
3: Miss Rhodes, Tom Nixon doesn't need to be brought back. He's here.
1: Oh, no, Warden Graves. Please, I've seen him with my own eyes. Talk to him face to face. Maybe there's someone here calling himself Tom Nixon, but he's escaped. He's free. I know it.
3: Will you just step this way with me, Miss Rhodes?
1: No, no, I don't want to see him. I don't want to see his cell or talk to anybody or...
3: Tom Nixon's dead, Miss Rhodes. He's buried in the prison yard. I'd like you to see his grave. And this is the photograph taken of him just a week before he died. You see, he wasted away quite a bit. He was in the infirmary all last year. Became very religious, too, toward the end. Spent a good deal of his time praying.
1: Praying?
3: Mm-hmm. All the fight seemed to go out of him as soon as he knew he was seriously ill. But you'd say this was his picture, wouldn't you, Miss Rhodes?
1: Yes. It's Tom, all right.
3: Mm-hmm. And these little personal belongings... Ordinarily, we turn these over to the family, but in Tom's case, there wasn't much family. You'd recognize these as his?
1: Yes, I don't know them all, but that gold watch, he used to wear it every Sunday at Monmouth.
3: He wrote a couple of notes before he died to a fellow prisoner and to the prison chaplain. You remember this handwriting?
1: Yes, this seems to be it.
3: Well, Miss Rhodes, now you feel a little better about your elevator operator?
1: You must think me a fool.
3: No.
1: An awful fool.
3: Not at all, not at all.
1: But the likeness was so extraordinary. It was almost like seeing a ghost.
3: A ghost? Come, come, Miss Rhodes. Snap out of it. Now that you've gotten all this off your chest, isn't it perfectly obvious that that poor night man's done nothing or said nothing to you at all out of the ordinary? It's only that, you seem to be the victim of some kind of guilt complex.
1: Guilt complex? Oh, I'm not guilty of anything.
3: Oh, what I mean is, Tom has been on your mind now for 10 years. You testified against him. He threatened you. Gradually, you see him everywhere.
1: No, only this once. Only these last few nights.
3: All right. But now you know the truth. That should clear your fears forever. Tom's dead and buried. Now, go back and take a look at that night man again. Now that you know Tom's dead, I'll lay odds the whole resemblance will vanish.
1: Well, I hope so.
3: My advice to you, Miss Rhodes, would be to go straight home. Use that elevator as much as possible. Get acquainted with this Foley fellow. For your own sake, try to get the better of these hallucinations. Otherwise, you'll start seeing poor Tom everywhere you turn.
1: Well, I'll try, Warden Graves. Well, thank you. You've been very kind.
3: Not at all.

0: Good evening, Charles.
1: Evening, Mum.
0: I have some bags here, Charles. Will you help me with them, please?
1: Okay. That all, Mum?
0: Yes, thank you. This is for you, Charles.
1: No thanks, ma'am. I never take tips.
0: It's all right. I'd like you to have it. I'm sure the superintendent wouldn't mind.
1: The superintendent hasn't anything to do with it.
0: Well, aren't we going to start?
1: Yeah, in a minute. Been out of town?
0: Why, yes, I have.
1: You've gone quite a while. I didn't see you for 3 or 4 nights.
0: Well, I was in the country, visiting a friend.
1: Oh.
0: Why, it's beautiful weather out there. The leaves are beautiful.
1: I wouldn't know.
0: You live in the city, Charles?
1: Of course.
0: Oh, isn't it hard to bring up children in the city?
1: Children?
0: Yes. Didn't I understand Gallagher to say you had 2 children?
1: Me? What chance I have to have any children?
0: Oh, I'm sorry.
1: I'm a bachelor. By the way, my name is not Charles.
0: Well, guess this must be my floor.
1: No, it's not.
0: Then why are we stopping?
1: The elevator's stuck. Power's been cut off.
0: Cut off?
1: Mm-hmm.
0: Oh, well, how could that happen? It's never happened before, as long as I've lived here.
1: Yeah. Well, sooner or later, I guess it had to happen.
0: Isn't there some way we can get it back on? Some buzzer for the cellar or something?
1: If the power's off, the buzzer isn't working. It's a wonder the lights are still on.
0: The lights?
1: Yeah. They'll go out in a few minutes, though. And then it'll be black in here. Black as a grave.
0: Let's get out of here. Open the door.
1: Can't. She won't budge.
0: But you haven't even tried.
1: I don't have to try. We're stuck between floors. The door's flush with the solid wall.
0: Solid wall?
1: Yeah. We're kind of bricked up in a cell.
0: But there must be some way out of here. Isn't there a little door in the roof? Something you can pry open? Something you can climb up out of into the shaft?
1: I don't see any.
0: Oh, but there must be. Climb up and feel around before the light gives out.
1: There's nothing to get hold of. It's nothing but steel and mirrors. And I'm not tall enough.
0: Stand on my bags. That's a good idea.
1: You'll never hold me.
0: Oh, it's all right. Just hurry. Here. The Gladstone's strongest.
1: No, never make it.
0: Oh, but stand on your tiptoes. Stretch.
1: No.
0: Let me try. Oh, dear, no, I can't.
1: I didn't think so.
0: Oh, what are we going to do? What are we going to do?
1: Wait.
0: Wait?
1: Wait until somebody comes along downstairs and finds the elevator stuck and then rings up the superintendent.
0: Oh, but that might be hours.
1: Sure.
0: No! Help! Help! Somebody help!
1: Your time.
0: Oh.
1: Everybody's left the building. I know because they've all signed out. This air shaft's thick, isolated. Nobody's down in the basement, and there won't be any passengers ringing for an elevator this time of night.
0: You seem awfully sure about all that.
1: Why not? Cigarette?
0: No, thanks. Do you think it's safe to smoke in here?
1: Sure. And supposing it isn't, what's the difference? Yeah, have one. It'll soothe your nerves.
0: No, thanks. The air's so close.
1: Jumpy, ain't you?
0: No, I suppose really there's nothing to be afraid of. Sooner or later, they'll come.
1: Oh, sure. Eventually.
0: It's just that this waiting and all these mirrors and being stuck...
1: You're not jumpy on account of me?
0: You? Oh, no, no, of course not.
1: But you were kind of... jumpy with me the other night, weren't you?
0: The other night?
1: When I came into your apartment unexpectedly.
0: Oh, that was a mistake.
1: A mistake?
0: Yes, I just thought you were someone else, a friend of mine, someone I've always been afraid of.
1: Oh.
0: But now I've learned it couldn't be you because this friend's dead. Dead and buried.
1: Dead and buried?
0: Yes.
1: What was his name? Maybe I know him.
0: What was that?
1: Only the lights. I knew they'd give out sooner or later.
0: Oh, no. No, they can't. I can't.
1: So you are jumpy with me.
0: No, no.
1: I thought you said this guy was dead and buried.
0: He is. I saw his grave.
1: Then why are you screaming like that?
0: I'm not screaming. Only it's so dark in here. So close and creepy.
1: What did you do to this friend that makes you so jumpy?
0: Do to him? Nothing. I didn't do a thing.
1: No.
0: It was he. He threatened me. He was a murderer. He killed my mother in cold blood 10 years ago. He was our boarder for 10 years. And one afternoon... Don't move! Don't move!
1: I'm not moving. Go on.
0: One afternoon, I came home, and there was Mother lying on the floor with her throat. No, no, where are you? I can't...
1: Go on.
0: No, no, I can't stand it. I can't stand it. Tom! It's you, Tom, isn't it?
1: I thought you said your friend was dead, buried.
0: Stop playing with me. Stop torturing me. Tell me the truth. You escaped, didn't you? You didn't die, and it was someone else, someone else's grave, just as I thought. You escaped and found me here. Answer me, Tom. Where are you? I can't see you. I can't. Ah! Oh, no. No, Tom. I didn't mean it. I didn't. I didn't mean to send you there. It was only because I loved you, Tom. Loved you so blindly, passionately, for years. And hated Mama. And hated you for loving her. It was only to get revenge on you both that I killed her. And framed you. Mama was so cruel to me, Tom. She treated me like a slave. And all the time flaunting you in my face. Oh, if you'd spoken one kind word to me, Tom, at the trial. One word to let me know you loved me.

0: You're going to kill me, aren't you, Tom? No, no, Tom! I don't want to die! I don't want to die! I don't want to die, Tom!
1: Here's the lobby, Mum. You can get out here, or I'll take you back up to the penthouse as soon as we've picked up the other passenger.
0: What? The lobby? You brought me down to the lobby?
1: Yes, Mum.
0: Then you're not Tom?
1: No, Mum.
0: You're not going to kill me? I'm free?
1: Yes, Mum.
0: Then it was all just a crazy illusion. A nightmare because the power went off and you look so much like Tom Nixon. Oh, forgive me. Please forgive me for being so absurd.
1: It's okay.
0: And you'll forget about those silly things I said, won't you? I didn't mean them. It was just because I was beside myself.
1: What silly things, Mom?
0: Those silly things about my mother and Tom. And, now, this is for you. No, I insist this time. I insist.
1: I'm sorry, Mom. But I'm afraid I never accept tips.
0: Oh, but you must.
1: Particularly from people who framed my twin brother. Good evening, Warden Graves.
2: Good evening, Lieutenant Nixon. Well done.

0: And so closes The Night Man, starring Virginia Bruce and Richard Wolff. Tonight's study in Suspense. 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
0: 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Next Thursday, same time, you will hear Mr. Van Johnson and Mr. Keenan Wynn as stars of Suspense.
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Suspense. This is the Man in Black, here again to introduce Columbia's program, Suspense. Our stars tonight are Miss Agnes Moorhead and Mr. Ray Colley. You have seen these two expert and resourceful players in Citizen Kane, the magnificent

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3: February 1st, St. Petersburg, Florida. I, Sophronia Winters, have hereby begun this diary because on this date I feel for the first time that I've begun to live. Diaries are no good unless one has thrilling experiences. For 40 years, I've never had what could really be called a thrilling experience. But Papa's death has changed everything. Here I am in beautiful St. Petersburg with everything to start life anew, money in my purse, two suitcases full of new clothes, and a gorgeous new permanent wave. And Florida is really the land of romance. It doesn't matter whether you're 17 or 70. There are parties and dances and bingo games and flirtations for all. My landlady, in fact, tells me that people often become engaged and even married to perfect strangers overnight. I'm still shy, of course, but just the same, it's such fun and so thrilling to think one's fate may be just around the corner. February 3rd. Oh, diary, it is beginning. This morning when I came out of my lodging house to go down to the beach, I noticed a man, a thrilling-looking man, sitting across the street on a bench. It was just as though he were waiting for me, because when I came out, he sort of started up as though he knew me. Of course, I didn't speak first, but I knew the minute I started down the street that he was following me. Well, I got to the beach and sat down with my magazines, and suddenly there he was, strolling toward me with a broad smile.
4: Well, sitting out here all by your lonesome?
3: Oh, yes, I am.
4: Didn't I see you last night over at the Starfish Tea Room?
3: The Starfish Tea Room?
4: Mm-hmm.
3: Oh, yes, I was there yesterday. But it was so crowded, I'm afraid I don't recall.
4: Quite a nice cuisine they've got over there. Mind if I sit down beside you?
3: Not at all. Oh, just a minute. Sit on this magazine. The beach is so sandy.
4: Oh, sand doesn't bother me. I'm from Maine, you know. We get plenty of sand up there.
3: Do you?
4: You've been down here at St. Pete long?
3: Oh, just 3 days.
4: 3 days? That's a long time. It's a wonder I didn't spot you before.
3: Oh, Mr.
4: Johnson's the name, Hiram Johnson.
3: Oh.
4: I come from Green Harbor, Maine. Run a big hotel up there, Summers.
3: Oh.
4: Well, that's my whole history in a nutshell.
3: My name's Sophronia. Sophronia Winters.
4: Sophronia?
3: Uh-huh.
4: Well, you know, that's quite a coincidence. My sister-in-law's name was Sophronia.
3: Oh?
4: Sophronia Johnson. You ever heard of her? She looked quite a bit like you, too.
3: Sophronia Johnson? No, I'm afraid I haven't. Who was she? Someone very famous? I'm so ignorant about these things.
4: Oh, that's all right. Say, look at that sun, will you? I'd say it was pretty nearly time for lunch.
3: Diary, darling, he is wonderful. Strong and kind, warm-hearted, so generous. I don't want to be like the other silly women in this town, but Hiram is different. There's something almost poetic about him, something sad and deep.
4: You know, Sophronia, it's kind of mysterious us finding that 9-point starfish on the beach together. My sister-in-law, Sophronia, used to collect 9-point starfishes. And to think your name, Sophronia, and you find a 9-point starfish with me. Well, it kind of draws us together, eh? Huh? What do you think?
3: I feel as though I know him completely. As though I'd known him all my life. My landlady says it's foolish. But look at Romeo and Juliet. Weren't they foolish?
4: What's the good of waiting, Sophronia? I've got to be back at the hotel in a week. We may never see each other again.
3: Oh, Hiram, don't say that. I couldn't bear it.
4: Then let's do it right away. Tomorrow? There's a parson out on Coral Avenue who'll do the job for us. We can take a nice moonlight drive out to the alligator farm afterward, have a nice shore dinner, then climb on board the Orange Blossom tomorrow night for Maine.
3: Oh.
4: Just think of Maine. The big dark pine woods, the sand, the bay. The two of us alone together.
3: The two of us?

0: alone, together. February 7th, on board the Orange Blossom. I was married in a wedding dress of Alice Blue Moiré, with a frill of white organdy at the collar and wrists, and a rhinestone belt buckle. Hiram sent me talisman roses. I'm pressing one precious flower between the pages of this diary for luck.
1: You see it beyond this bend in a couple of minutes. Bags heavy?
0: No, not particularly, dearest. Oh, I can't get over that taxi man at the station. Imagine his insolence, saying he couldn't drive us over.
1: Maybe he didn't have any gas. It happens sometimes around here.
0: Well, anyway, I'm glad the weather's so mild. Can you imagine what it would be like in a blizzard?
1: There's the place.
0: Oh, wait a minute. I don't want to look until I put down these bags. Now, where?
1: There. Through those big pine trees.
0: Oh. Oh, it is big, isn't it?
1: 125 rooms.
0: So many fire escapes and balconies and porches and towers. I stayed in a hotel like that once years ago with Papa. It was very fashionable then.
1: My grandfather built that place 50 years ago. Hasn't been changed much since.
0: No? Well, of course, you've put in modern plumbing.
1: Not yet. Here we are. Walk in.
0: Oh, what's that?
1: Just a foghorn out in the bay.
0: Fog?
1: We get it almost every night in this kind of weather.
0: What are you locking the gate for?
1: Why not? There's nobody coming in after us. Or going out again for a while.
0: But I thought you said the hotel.
1: The hotel's empty.
0: Hiram.
1: What is it now?
0: Hiram, darling, I know it sounds silly, but let's not go in there tonight. Let's wait until morning.
1: Why?
0: Oh, just because it's so dark and empty. There's not a light in the whole place, and no one's expecting us. What do we eat? Where will we sleep? Let's stay in the village just for tonight.
1: I've got things to eat and a place to sleep. Come on.
0: Oh, my arm! Hiram! Hiram!
1: Do you remember my telling you down in Florida about my sister-in-law, Sophronia? Well, that's her over there on the wall. Take a look at her.
0: Hiram, you hurt me. Oh, well, glass is very dusty. She must have died many years ago. But her face is sweet. It's very sweet. And her eyes, there's something very sad and wistful about her eyes.
1: She was a murderess. She was hanged in Portland 25 years ago for the murder of my brother Ephraim, here in the lobby of this hotel. She murdered him in cold blood with an axe. That fire axe hanging over there on the wall.
0: Hiram!
1: It was a summer day. There were guests sitting out on the front porch in the rockers. It was just after lunch. My brother Ephraim was sitting at the desk counting his loose change. My mother was crocheting in that old wicker rocking chair. Sophronia came downstairs, humming a hymn.
0: Oh, don't, Hiram. Please don't tell me any more.
1: Why not?
0: Well, it makes me nervous to hear it like this in this big shadowy lobby. And your eyes, Hiram. Your eyes. Hiram, you're acting so strange. Hiram, what's the matter with you, dear? I know it was a terrible tragedy, but it happened 25 years ago.
1: Don't touch me, Sophronia.
0: Don't touch you.
1: Do you remember what I said to you in Florida?
0: What did you say? You said a million sweet and wonderful things to me, Hiram.
1: I said you resembled my dead sister-in-law. Look at her again. Look at her closely. Sophronia.
0: But why? Oh, no, no, I can't. It's too horrible. I can't look at her face with any pleasure now, knowing she was a murderess.
1: You're afraid to look at it?
0: No, no, I'm not afraid. Hiram! Hiram, please, my arm! Oh, very well. I'll look.
1: Now, stand there quietly, like that. Take off your glasses. That's all I wanted to see. That's all I wanted.
0: February 3rd. 15th, Green Harbor Hotel, Maine. I can't understand it. I try to fathom it, but my head aches and my heart is heavy. The hotel is deserted. Has been for 25 years. Everything is covered with spiders and cobwebs. The great dining room with its oak woodwork is alive with rats. And the row of broken rocking chairs on the front porch faces emptily out to sea. Does he mean this to be my home? He's downstairs in the shabby parlor, off the lobby, playing the harmonium.
2: Petronia.
0: Yes? Yes, Hiram?
2: Sleeping?
0: No, dear.
2: Why is your door locked? Come out. I want to show you around the place.
0: It's all right, dear. I've seen it. I've seen just about everything.
2: No, you haven't. You haven't seen the grounds at all.
0: The grounds? But Hiram, it's after midnight.
2: I want to show you where my sister-in-law, Sophronia, is buried.
0: Well, no. Not tonight, dear. Please, it's so late and I have a headache.
2: Open the door, Sophronia. I want you to come now.
0: No, I shan't. Oh, go away and let me alone. I won't.
1: No use carrying on like that. You see, I have pass keys to all the doors. Beyond, where those four birches are standing, is where my sister-in-law Sophronia was laid away 25 years ago. It was the biggest funeral in the neighborhood. Folks crowded outside the gate with the dozens trying to get a look, but we wouldn't let them. Buried her ourselves without a service out here by herself on the grounds. Ephraim's buried in town, but not Sophronia. I had a feeling I'd have to keep an eye on her even then.
0: Keep an eye on her?
1: I knew she was one of those restless sleepers who wouldn't stay quiet in her own grave. I knew before the year was out she'd find some way to start roaming around hunting for mischief again. She was a young she-devil to the core, Sophronia. And they could hang her till doomsday. Wouldn't do any good.
0: You think she haunts this hotel?
1: No, not this hotel. She never had any use for it, alive or dead. No. She makes for the warmer climates. She was always a cold-blooded little fish, freezing and shivering all the time. Places like California and Texas and Florida, she makes for.
0: Florida?
1: Yes, that's one of her favorite haunts, particularly around St. Pete. She likes the flowers and the sun and the romance.
0: Hiram, I feel cold. Do you mind if I go inside
1: just
0: now?
1: Just a minute. I haven't explained everything. You think I'm crazy, I guess. Crazy. But I'm a lot smarter than some people give me credit for. Because, you see, I have found her now. 3 times. You see that grove of birches over there? Under every one of them is a grave. I found her wandering the earth in disguise 3 times. And I've killed her 3 times. It still doesn't do any good. She's still restless.
0: You mean you killed 3 different women?
1: So now I keep another open grave to remind her. It's waiting now. Would you like to see it, Sophronia?
0: No, Hiram. No, please, I...
1: Are you afraid to see it, Sophronia?
0: No, I... Hiram, you don't mean to say that you think... Just because my name happens to be Sophronia and that I look a little like...
1: Think what, Sophronia?
0: Nothing. February 14th. My mind is made up. I made a terrible mistake and I must get away from this place. I must get away from Hiram as quickly as I can. It should be easy. There's no fog today. If I can only escape from the hotel, I can run and hide in the pine woods. No. I shall wait for dusk, when he generally sits down in the parlor and plays little earlier. In one of the deserted rooms, and then, when his back is toward the lobby, slip out the front door.
3: Sophronia. Sophronia. Sophronia!
1: Oh, there you are. What's the matter? Anything wrong?
0: No, Hiram.
1: You didn't want anything outside, did you? Because if you do, you'll have to ask me to get it for you. You see, I always keep the front door locked.
0: Yes, Hiram.
1: Yes, the back door, too. And all the doors leading out into the porches and fire escapes. And a good many of the windows. It makes one feel safe from thieves and peeping toms. Oh, you've got a cold. That's too bad.
0: Yes. I must have caught it last night. Outdoors. The damp.
1: You ought to be in bed. A good bed. The only good bed in the house is in my sister-in-law, Sophronia's old room.
0: No, no, Hiram. I'm all right. It's just a little head cold.
1: Oh, little head colds often develop into pneumonia. Why, it's too bad. I didn't think of that before. You might have slept in it from the beginning. Here, up these stairs. What's the matter? Are you so weak?
0: No. No, I'm all right.
1: This room is the cleanest in the hotel, too. I've always had a sort of suspicion about it. You see, I've kept everything as it was. What's the matter?
0: Nothing. Nothing. It's just...
1: It seems kind of familiar.
0: No, no, no. It's just that seeing it so clean, seeing it as though someone were living here, as though it only just stepped out for a moment.
1: It's as she left it that afternoon when she walked down to murder my brother. You see her needlework on the table with the needle sticking in it? And her hymn book still open? Mm. She was very fond of singing hymns, Sophronia was. Had a nice voice, too. I used to accompany her.
0: Oh.
1: I'll turn down the bed for you. And you can get undressed while I go and make you some hot tea.
0: No, I don't want any.
1: Here's the closet. You can put on one of Sophronia's dressing gowns.
0: Diary, I'm beside myself. I shall go mad. I shall go mad. 2 hours have passed since he locked the door upon me. Night's fallen and I'm alone. Alone in this horrible room with its hideous little mementos of death. I'm sitting here at her little wicker table trying to be calm, trying to write this. Somehow when one writes about a thing, it doesn't appear so real. My hand is just brushed against her needlework. Her hymn book. Where they still lie. Waiting. I can bear having them near me no longer. I must get them out of sight. Anywhere. In that closet. A bureau.
2: Ready for your tea?
0: No. Yes, Hiram.
1: Why aren't you in bed? You'll take worse cold, you know.
0: I'll get in bed in a minute. First,
1: oh! Brushing up on your needlework again?
0: My needlework?
1: You've got it in your hand.
0: Have I? Oh, yes. Yes, so I... But I wasn't working on it, Hiram. I swear I wasn't. I've never done a stitch of needlework in my whole life. I don't know one embroidery stitch from another. Let me show you. Look, I don't even know how to hold the needle.
1: Get into bed, Sophronia. You're feverish.
0: Before we go on, Hiram, before you go on thinking, we've got to have an understanding. You've got to let me explain. I was born in 1892 in Kalamazoo, Michigan. My name is Sophronia, that's true, but they name lots of people Sophronia. I was named for my grandmother. She had just died. No, no, no, you've got to listen to me. I've lived in Kalamazoo all my life. If you'd only just write a letter or send a wire. Well, I've never heard of Green Harbor in my whole life. I never went anywhere. For almost 10 years I stayed home day in and day out nursing Papa. He had a stroke. I wasn't out of the house. It was the red brick house with the green shutters.

0: February 15th. Now I live only from moment to moment, listening to each creak upon the stairs. I've been in bed all day. It's night now. The foghorn has begun to blow again. February 19th. I woke up early this morning after a wretched night, and the date was burning in letters of fire in my brain. If he's planning to kill me, it'll be today. But the hours have been crawling on. It's almost midnight. Oh, why, if he's going to kill me, doesn't he do it at once? Why does he torture me like this? I'd rather be dead than sit here in this room one moment longer. I can't bear it. If he doesn't come in 5 minutes, I shall force him to come. I shall beat on the door. No. Rather let me sit quiet praying that he doesn't come. Oh, I want to live. I want to live.
1: Sophronia.
0: It's come.
1: Sophronia, come downstairs. I want you to sing me a hymn.
0: Sing? Sing? He never asked me to sing for him before. But she sang.
2: I can't sing, dear. I told you that long ago.
1: Did you? Well, I've forgotten.
2: And besides, how can I come downstairs when my door is locked?
1: It's unlocked. Try it.
0: Unlocked? Oh, no. How could it?
3: Oh, it is. It is. And I never knew it. I never knew it.
1: Coming?
3: He unlocked it. Sometime while I was just sitting, oh, why didn't I try a few more times? Why did I just sit there assuming?
0: No, he'd have caught me anyway. He'd have known me. But I might...
3: Oh, now it's too late. He's going to kill me.
1: Sophronia!
2: Yes, Hiram. I'm coming.

0: are you?
1: In here. In the parlor.
0: What are you doing there, Hiram?
1: Waiting to hear you sing.
0: You're at the harmonium?
1: Yes.
0: All right. I'll sing. I haven't sung in years, but I might as well. I'll sing for you out here in the hall. My voice will carry better.
1: It always did carry better in the hall, didn't it, Sophronia? So you remember that, too. Of course, you know both the front and back doors are locked.
0: Play a few bars, Hiram, dear, to warm me up.
1: Shall I sing, too, Sophronia? Would you like me to sing along with you?
0: If it pleases you, Hiram.

0: There's only one more page. Shall I read it to you?
1: Yes. Yes, go ahead.
0: March 22nd. I've been sick, I think, for a very long time. The pages of my diary are blank, but I shall take you out again for a diary today and start you over again. No. No, I shall never look back at the other pages. I shall only write on and on about this beautiful place so that no one reading this diary will ever know. But I did do it, Diary. I was smarter than he. When I opened that door at the head of the stairs and heard the music, when I saw the fire axe still hanging on the wall. Oh, I was so cautious. So terribly cautious. I tiptoed like a little mouse, even as I sang the hymn into that room where he was playing. But I was clever, so much cleverer than he. I kept on singing, and now I'm free, free as a bird. I'm free, and he shall never catch me now, not this time or ever again, because he's dead. Isn't he, Nurse? Nurse, isn't my dear brother-in-law, Hiram, really dead?
1: Yes, miss, he's dead. And now I'll thank you to hand me that diary. The doctor doesn't approve of the patient's writing anything.

And so closes The Diary of Sophronia Winter, starring Agnes Moorehead and Ray Collins. Tonight's tale of suspense. This is your narrator, the man in black, who conveys to you Columbia's invitation to spend this half hour in suspense with us again next Tuesday when Richard Dix, Gail Page, and Montague Love star in Death Flies Blind. The producer of these broadcasts is William Speer, who with Ted Bliss, the director, Lud Gluskin, the musical director, Lucian Mahowick, the composer, and Lucille Fletcher, the author, collaborated on tonight's Suspense.

And now, tonight's presentation of radio's outstanding theater of thrills, Suspense. Tonight, we bring you transcribed a story of what might have happened in the famous Lizzie Borden case. We call it Goodbye, Miss Lizzie Borden. So now, starring Paula Winslow, Virginia Gregg, and Irene Tedrow, here is tonight's suspense play, Goodbye, Miss Lizzie Borden.

0: Oh, now, what did I do with my purse? Oh, there it is. Oh, dear, I know I've forgotten something. Something.
1: Is that everything, ma'am?
0: Huh? Oh, yes, just the two suitcases. What are you doing with the trunk, expressman? There isn't any trunk, only the two bags. I'm only going for a short visit.
2: My trunk, Miss Emma. I'm leaving.
0: Oh, Maggie.
2: It's all right, expressman. You can take the trunk out.
1: Yes, ma'am.
0: Maggie, you can't.
2: I can't help it. I'm sorry, I really am, but I can't stand it another minute.
0: Oh, dear. They all leave. They always do. What are we going...
2: I'm sorry, Miss Emma. I've only stayed this long for your sake. I couldn't bear to leave you alone with her.
0: Thank you, Maggie.
2: Now you'll be gone off on your little vacation, and she'll have somebody else in the kitchen maybe before you come back.
0: Oh, dear, Maggie. What shall we do? What are we going to do?
2: I can't stand it, Miss Emma. I never feel alone in this house. I'm cleaning about, thinking no evil, and then I get a shiver between my shoulder blades, and I turn around, and there she is, perfectly still, just looking at me, with that look she's had since the trial. It's more than a body can stand, and I'm leaving.
0: I know, Maggie. She's always spying. She knows every move I make. I know.
2: Never a party, no callers, not a friend to drop in of an evening. It's like a house of death.
0: It is a house of death. I can't stand it any more than you can. That's why I'm going down to Fairhaven. I can't stand being cooped up with her any longer.
2: Then you know what I mean, Miss Emma.
0: Have you told her?
2: No. No. If you want to know the truth, I was afraid to say anything. I thought I might get my trunk away with your things before she knew.
0: Where is she?
2: Upstairs.
0: Well, you'd better hurry then. Goodbye, Maggie.
2: Goodbye, miss. I'm sorry. And don't miss your train.
0: Oh, I won't. I have a half hour yet. And it isn't as if there wasn't another one soon after, you know.
2: Well, I know you, Miss Emma. Don't miss them both. Goodbye.
0: Goodbye, Maggie. Oh, what am I going to do?
3: Miss Lizzie?
2: Miss Borden is out.
0: Oh, dear. Why can't they leave us in peace? Oh, now, what did I do with my gloves? Oh, I wonder what time it is. Maggie! Oh, she's gone. Oh, dear. Lizzie will be furious. Oh, who is it? Who is it?
3: Miss Borden.
0: Oh, no, you can't come in. My sister won't see you. Please, take your shoe out of the door.
3: So this is the scene of the crime.
0: Oh, please.
3: Fork found over there.
0: Please, my sister.
3: Rugs spattered all over the walls. Had them repapered, haven't you?
0: Oh.
3: Nice happy pattern, too. Oh, this is the picture, isn't it? The one that had 46 blood spots on it. You're Miss Lizzie Borden, I presume.
0: Oh, no, I'm not...
3: I must say, you're not what I expected. Out west, where I come from, when a woman's tough, she's tough. Now, Miss Lizzie,
0: Not Miss Lizzie. I'm Miss Emma.
3: Oh, the sister. That accounts for it. Well, Miss Emma, this is the anniversary of the Second Street murders, isn't it? It's just a year since Mr. and Mrs. Borden were murdered.
0: Since my father and stepmother died. We don't talk about it.
3: I missed your sister's trial. Some old girl, I heard.
0: She was acquitted. We don't talk about it.
3: Of course not. But the public is interested, you know. Now, I'm from Cripple Creek, Colorado, Miss Emma. Greatest town on earth. Pick up gold right on the streets. I represent the Cripple Creek Record, and I'm here to get some impressions for my paper. Second Street Revisited and all
0: that. Oh, you're one of those nasty female reporters. Oh, Lizzie hates reporters. I know she won't listen to you for a minute.
3: Oh, well. Hey, isn't that a picture of Pike's Peak on the wall?
0: Oh, yes. It's quite artistic, isn't it? Uncle Morse brought it back to me from the gold fields. It's all he brought back. He painted it himself.
3: Now, isn't that a coincidence? I'm from the Pike's Peak gold fields myself.
0: Oh.
3: Morse. Is your Uncle Morse an old codger, 60-ish maybe?
0: A droopy mustache.
3: That's it, a droopy mustache and a sort of...
0: Tall and thin. Oh, my goodness. Do you know Uncle Morse?
3: I should say I do. I knew him well in Cripple Creek. Oh. Who is the old coyote? Put her there, Miss Emma. Any niece of old man Morse is a friend of mine.
0: Oh, how do you do? Won't you sit down, Miss...
3: Nellie Cutts. You just call me Nellie. Now, as I was saying... I represent the Cripple Creek Record, and I'm on kind of a roving commission to report how things are on this side of the range. And listen, this Borden story's got everything. New England old maid, Sunday school teacher, and all that. Just as a story, you know. Color? She ups and kills half the family with an axe. Interview with Miss Lizzie Borden a year after. Great stuff. They'd eat it up in Cripple Creek.
0: She won't see you. Lizzie won't see you. I know that.
3: Well, how about a word from you, the sister? How does it feel, Miss Emma, to live day in and day out within sight of the very bloodstains, as you might say? How does it feel to take meals with the woman who was tried for the crime?
0: Oh, I've stood it as long as I can. That's why I'm going to Fairhaven. I can be alone in Fairhaven.
3: Must have been pretty tough on the nerves this last year. I guess Miss Lizzie'd be difficult to live with, huh?
0: Shh! She hears. She's always listening and spying. She never leaves me alone. Oh, dear, I mustn't miss the 3:37. What time is it?
3: You won't miss it. It's only 1:15.
0: Oh, my watch says 10.
3: No, I set mine at the station.
4: Lizzie
3: just
4: Borden took an axe and gave her mother 41.
0: Oh!
3: What was that? She gave her father 41. How did it begin?
4: She gave her father 41.
0: Stop it, you hear me?
3: This is a classic. Lizzie Borden took an axe and gave her...
0: Oh, please, please don't. She hears every word you say down here. Her room is right up there.
3: Right up there? But she wasn't up there when her father was being murdered, was she? She was in the barn eating pears, she says. Now, Miss Emma, just sit down a minute, please. Is it true that on the morning of the murder, the breakfast consisted of bananas, cookies, and cold mutton soup?
0: I don't know. I wasn't here. I was at Fairhaven.
3: Cold mutton soup in August. No wonder somebody committed murder. Well, now, Miss Emma, your stepmother was found upstairs with her head battered in with an axe.
0: That's right.
3: And your father's body was on the sofa here, like this.
0: Oh, don't!
3: Miss Lizzie spread the alarm. The front door was triple locked, and Miss Lizzie was watching the side door, so she says. She was watching from the upper barn window, just standing there, eating a pear and looking out, she says. How could anyone outside have done it? How could they escape right under her eyes if Miss Lizzie wasn't lying?
0: My sister was acquitted.
3: It beats me how they acquitted her.
0: Blood.
3: Hmm?
0: Blood. Whoever did it was covered with blood.
3: Well, what about it?
0: Everybody saw Lizzie within 10 minutes of the crime, and she hadn't a spot of blood on her. The biggest professors at Harvard tried to find blood on her clothes. There wasn't any. That's why they had to acquit her.
3: Tell me, Miss Emma, did you look carefully at Miss Lizzie to see if there was any blood on her hair, perhaps, or her shoes?
0: Certainly not my own sister. Besides, I didn't see Lizzie till I got back from Fairhaven that night.
3: Maybe she used an apron, one of those big coveralls.
0: They never found one.
3: Easy enough to hide a thing like that in your own house. They never found the axe either, did they?
0: No, they never found the axe. I often wondered where it got to.
3: They searched the house?
0: Yes, they searched.
3: They took up the carpets, didn't they? Did they search the chimney?
0: Of course they did.
3: Did they open the flue?
0: No. We wouldn't have them tearing up the house.
3: I'd tear it up. Loose brick here. Wouldn't be hard.
0: Oh, Lizzie wouldn't have it. Everything's Lizzie's now. Lizzie's and mine.
3: Miss Emma, excuse me, but is there any insanity in your family?
0: Certainly not. That's the first thing they started asking. Oh, they asked ever so many questions about Uncle Morse.
3: Good old Uncle Morse. He arrived for a visit, didn't he? Just the day before the murders.
0: Yes, and they were awful about Uncle Morse. They kept asking people if he was quite right in the head, just because he doesn't work steady any place, but sort of drifts around. Oh, it made me terribly angry. Uncle Morse is as sane as I am.
3: Where was he the morning of the murders?
0: Visiting around. He had a perfect alibi. It was just humiliating the way they snooped around about everybody. Where was Uncle Morse? Where was I?
3: Miss Emma, tell me about the kitten. Oh, they say the kitten was found down in the cellar, dead. It had been killed with an axe.
0: Oh, the kitten. The kitten was the hardest. I cried for a week. It brought on my neuralgia. I like kittens. Lizzie never cried at all. It was Lizzie's kitten. She's a hard woman.
3: Yes. Well, now, Miss Emma, let's get back to the fatal day. Mrs. Borden is lying in her blood upstairs. The servant is downstairs. She hears Mr. Borden at the front door trying to get in. She goes to let him in. She finds the door is triple locked. She lets him in, and upstairs on the landing, she hears a horrible, gloating laugh. The murderer is standing up there, Miss Emma, And as she sees her second victim walk into her trap, she laughs.
0: It wasn't Lizzie. Lizzie was downstairs.
3: She changed her story. First she said she was downstairs, then upstairs. She was lying then. Well, in comes Mr. Borden and lies down for a nap, right here on the sofa. The murderer covers herself with something and creeps up on the old man with an axe from behind, like this. And brings down the axe again and again.
0: No, was it Lizzie?
3: Oh, was it?
0: No, it wasn't Lizzie. It wasn't.
5: Emma.
6: You talk too much, Emma.

0: CBS Radio reminds you to do as Sparky the firefighting dog says. Don't give fire a place to start. Be sure all cigarettes are out before discarding them. Clear your house of old newspapers, damaged furniture, and inflammable debris. Repair electrical wiring as soon as it shows signs of wear. These simple rules will help keep your valuables safe. They could even save your life. Don't gamble with fire. The odds are against you.
1: And now, we bring back to our Hollywood soundstage Virginia Gregg, Irene Tedrow, and Paula Winslow, starring in tonight's production, Goodbye, Miss Lizzie Borden, a tale well calculated to keep you in suspense.

0: Lizzie, this lady's an old friend of Uncle Morse.
1: You're going to miss your train, Emma.
0: Oh, yes, Lizzie. Oh, dear, perhaps I should have called a cab. But it's only a step from here. Goodbye, Lizzie.
1: Goodbye. Emma?
0: Yes?
1: You forgot your gloves.
0: Oh, so I did. Thank you, Lizzie. Goodbye. Goodbye, Miss...
2: I represent the Cripple Creek Record, Miss Lizzie.
1: A friend of Uncle Mort's? What color hair has the old man got?
2: Gray.
1: Bald as an egg. Good day, miss.
2: But, Miss Borden, my paper wants an interview.
1: I don't give interviews.
2: Just one question, Miss Lizzie. The blood-stained apron, where did it get to?
1: I have nothing to say.
2: And the bloody axe. Why wasn't the chimney back searched?
1: Good day, miss.
2: If you just say a word for my paper.

0: You can catch the next one.
1: Lizzie, your apron and the axe. That's where they were all the time.
0: Lock the door, Emma.
1: You hid them there after.
0: Yes. I was afraid Maggie would come down any minute. I hid them in the flue.
1: I always wondered where they got to. I wondered how they could search and search and never find them.
0: Father kept money behind that brick. He never knew I knew. And once he was dead, nobody knew about it but me.
1: Why did you do it?
0: There's a way, isn't there, to tell who's been handling a weapon?
1: I don't know. You've always been the clever one. I don't see any marks.
0: I don't either, but they say the police can. A Frenchman wrote a book about it. Besides, you bought the axe in Fairhaven. It has the store mark etched on the head.
1: Why, Lizzie, you knew all the time.
0: I saw you. I saw you from the barn window. You came out the side door and stood looking around. And I saw your face. It was all I needed. You ran to the street and I came in and found Father. It was my apron and the blood. You needn't have used my apron, Emma.
1: It was the handiest, Lizzie.
0: And you brought the axe from Fairhaven. I only had a minute. I hid them in Father's hiding place. They were safe until that newspaper snooper began to get ideas.
1: Why did you hide them, Lizzie?
0: But what else could I do? I hated her too, Emma.
1: Oh, you don't remember our mother as I do. You couldn't have hated Mrs. Borden as I did.
0: But Father. Why, Father?
1: After what he did to Mother? Marrying that woman so soon after? You were always soft over Father, Lizzie.
0: It's a relief, I suppose. Oh, time after time I've wanted to ask you about things when they were asking me questions, cross-examining, keeping after me. Oh, I wanted so badly to know so I would know what to say, but I never dared ask you. They had spies about me all the time. Oh, I made so many mistakes. When they asked if I'd seen anybody leave the house, I was on my guard not to mention you. I said, no, nobody. So they decided it couldn't have been a stranger that did it. It must have been Lizzie. Oh, I ought to have said I saw the murderer leaving, a big bearded man with a bloody axe. But I wasn't used to lying.
1: And when I went on the stand and told the truth, that I hated her worse than you did, they were sure I was lying to cover you.
0: I had to lie about the laugh. I had to change my story and say I was up there laughing. Otherwise they would have started asking who was laughing. Whose laugh sounds like Lizzie's?
1: Mine.
0: I haven't laughed since.
1: Neither have I.
0: I haven't laughed since I found my kitten dead.
1: Oh, Lizzie, having to kill the kitten was the hardest. It brought on my neuralgia. I cried for a week over the kitten.
0: I know you did.
1: I cried because I had to do it, Lizzie.
0: Oh, I should have understood then. After the kitten, I should have been on guard. You know, I was afraid at first they'd find out you'd been away from Fairhaven.
1: Oh, I prayed for guidance, Lizzie. All the time I was at Fairhaven, I stayed in my room and prayed for guidance.
0: What's that got to do with it?
1: Why, don't you see? When the answer came to me, I just got the axe and started for Fall River. They thought I was still in my room.
0: What a risk that was.
1: Oh, no. No risk, Lizzie. My prayers for guidance were answered, don't you see? I was protected.
0: I protected you.
1: Why? I wonder why.
0: Oh, I don't know. Because I've always protected you, I suppose. Because I enjoyed having the laugh on everybody, maybe.
1: I never guessed. You had the laugh on me, didn't you, Lizzie?
0: Didn't you know I knew? No, of course you didn't.
1: What would you have done if they'd found you guilty?
0: Oh, gone through with it, I suppose. I'd have gone through with it before I'd given in to them.
1: I guess you would. You were always a wicked, stubborn thing.
0: Oh, I used to get sick of it. The jail, reporters, examining, cross-examining. I'd get sick of it and think I'd had enough. I'd tell them now the truth. And then that prosecutor would come along with his pious face like a public statue. And the very thought of giving in and admitting I'd lie would make me say, no, I'll face it. They won't break me. And they didn't.
1: No, they didn't.
0: Besides, would have been giving in for nothing. They wouldn't have believed me.
1: I suppose they wouldn't.
0: I used to wonder, if they found me guilty, what would you have done?
1: I used to wonder, too. But I had my guidance. I didn't let it worry me.
0: No, it didn't worry you. Me sitting there in court day after day, the crowd hating me.
1: I know, Lizzie.
0: Oh, how do you know? How do you know what I went through? The crowd staring, thinking I did it. The women who hiss at you at the courtroom door, they hate you. They want to see you dead. What do you know about it?
1: What do you know about it, Lizzie? You had the easy part. You didn't have to do it. I thought it would be like chopping wood. It isn't. Wood splits. The other strikes back. It stops you. Wood doesn't bleed, Lizzie. It doesn't fly. Jump at you. The air filled with it.
0: I saw the walls.
1: You don't know. You don't know anything. You didn't have to do it. I didn't want to. Listen, there she is. Mrs. Borden, going up the stairs. I'll have to hurry.
0: Mrs. Borden's gone, Emma. She's been gone for a year.
1: No, no, she's upstairs. Don't stop me.
0: Put down the axe, Emma, and come with me.
1: Where?
0: Just across the street to see Dr. Bowen.
1: Oh, so you can put me away. So you can shut me up. I'll not be shut up, Lizzie. I wasn't meant to be shut up.
0: Just come and see Dr. Bowen.
1: No, no, he'll put me away. I'll not have it, Lizzie. I'll die first. Oh, but I don't have to die, do I? Nobody knows but you. I'm not the one to die.
0: Emma, what are you doing?
1: I'm putting on my apron. I just explained to you, Lizzie. Blood spatters. You don't want me to spoil my best Bengaline, do you?
0: Emma, listen to me. You have to go to Fairhaven. You'll miss the train. Emma. Emma.
1: It won't take long. It's over in a minute, Lizzie.
0: Emma, think what you're doing. You can't escape twice.
1: Oh, yes, I can. I do what I have to do, and the rest takes care of itself. I don't want to. You must understand
0: Emma,
1: that.
0: Emma, you don't have to.
1: Oh, yes. I knew as soon as I saw the axe. What else did you keep it for? I knew there was to be another.
0: But I kept it to protect you, Emma.
1: Oh, Lizzie, don't talk. It only makes it harder. Now, Lizzie.
0: Here, give it to me. That's better.
2: Lizzie, can't you change your mind and give me a statement now Miss Emma's gone? Oh, there you are, Miss Emma. You missed the train after all.
0: You don't have to talk through the window, Miss. Take that thing off, Emma, and open the front door.
2: Well, good for you, Miss Lizzie.
0: Give me the apron, quick. I'll cover the axe with a newspaper. You be quiet. Now, open the door.
2: Oh, this is real nice of you, Miss Lizzie. Hot day. I hope we have rain.
0: What's the weather forecast? What's the paper say? Fair and warmer, fair and warmer.
2: Oh, fair and warmer.
0: Now then, young woman, what do you want to know? Quickly, please.
2: Tell me, Miss Lizzie, the murder weapon. Is it ever found? What's your opinion? Where did it get to?
0: I think the murderer carried it away with him.
2: That's all you think?
0: That's all, thank you very much.
2: But I'm not through.
0: Nothing more to say. Miss Emma's leaving now. You can walk with her to the station.
2: Well, say, isn't this the Providence Journal? I hear they put out a scorching editorial wanting to know why these murders are still unsolved.
0: Please don't... Emma, don't miss your train. Come along.
1: I'll send for my things, Lizzie.
0: Very well, Emma.
1: Goodbye, Lizzie.
2: Isn't she coming back?
0: What did you say?
2: Isn't she coming back?
0: No. She isn't coming back.
2: So that's the axe. Whole thing torn wide open now, hmm? Will you give me a statement?
0: Certainly not.
2: Miss Emma thinks now you killed them, doesn't she? Did you, Miss Lizzie?
0: No, I didn't kill them.
2: Come on, you've been acquitted. You can't be tried again.
0: I didn't do it.
2: Then who did it? It was somebody in the house. There's the murder weapon. If you didn't do it, who did? Maggie? Miss Emma? Miss Emma, that's it, Miss Emma Borden. Why didn't I see it before?
0: Stop talking rubbish, young woman. I'll make a statement for you. I did it.
2: You killed them? You killed them both with the axe?
0: Yes.
2: Why? Why did you?
0: I don't like cold mutton soup.
2: What a scoop.
0: It isn't a scoop.
2: Why not?
0: It isn't a scoop if you can't print it, and I'll sue you if you print it. I've been acquitted in open court, my girl. I'm innocent, and don't you forget it. You print a word, and I'll sue. I've got $250,000, and I'll spend every cent of it defending my good name.
2: Good name? Everybody in Fall River knows you did it. You just admitted it yourself.
0: Never mind what I admitted. Just you keep your tongue between your teeth. You're not going to print that story so you can tear up those notes of yours.
2: I certainly will not tear it up. I have a duty to my paper.
0: I said... Tear it up.
2: You wouldn't.
0: Tear it up.
2: Of course, Miss Lizzie. I'm glad to oblige you. You can put down the axe. Thank you, Miss Lizzie, for your time. I'm just going.
0: Go on. Open the door. Go on.
2: Yes. Yes, of course. Thank you again. No wonder Miss Emma isn't coming back. Goodbye, Miss Lizzie.
0: Oh.

Suspense, in which Irene Tedrow, Paula Winslow, and Virginia Gregg starred in tonight's presentation of Goodbye, Miss Lizzie Borden. Next week, be sure to listen to radio's outstanding theater of thrills.

0: Suspense is produced and transcribed by Anthony Ellis. Tonight's script is written by Lillian De La Torre. The music was composed by Rene Garrigan and conducted by Wilbur Hatch. Featured in the cast were Helen Klebe, Leonard Weinrib, and Richard Beals.
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0: bodies. 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
0: And Alex.
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8: 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Washington. Federal Judge Matthew McGuire in Washington has signed a temporary injunction against both the coal mine operators and the miners in the soft coal dispute. The injunction orders the coal miners to go back to work at once. This bulletin has come to you from CBS News. We now resume our scheduled program.

0: Suspense. Radio's outstanding theater of thrills brings you an hour, a full 60 minutes of suspense. Tonight, the noted stage actor Sam Jaffe is our star in Suspicion by Dorothy Sayers, a suspense play produced and directed by Anton M. Leader.
1: It is very quiet in Hammersmith, the western metropolitan borough of London. Orderly homes line orderly residential streets. And inside these homes, quiet people live quiet lives. An outsider might notice the changeless security of Hammersmith, while the natives regard it without comment as part of their peaceful pattern of living. It is a point of pride that St. Paul's School, located within the borough's limits, dates back to the 12th century, the Godolphin School to the 16th century, and the Edward Latimer Foundation to the 17th. And it's a matter of record that the last disruptive influence exerted itself over the town and its people in the year 879, when the Danish invaders occupied it as their winter camp. It is in Hammersmith our story is laid. And now, with the performance of Sam Jaffe as Edward Mummery, Lorene Tuttle as his wife Ethel, Alan Reed as Brooks, and with Suspicion by Dorothy Sayers, we again hope to keep you in
0: suspense.

0: Mr. Harold Brooks. I have my own home. I occupy my leisure hours with gardening. And I've just been married. That is, practically just. 6 years, to be exact. My wife, Ethel, is the most brilliant thing that ever happened to me. These are the outward facts. I recognize that I'm a very ordinary person. And yet, can a person be considered ordinary when into his life there suddenly explodes the extraordinary? For this is what happened to me. On one single day, like any other day in a quiet, carefully planned life, I smelled the odor of the grave, and I saw with my own eyes the supreme horror of all existence. It began in the railway carriage going to London to my office. Perhaps it was the thick pall of tobacco smoke in the carriage that first made me aware of my nausea. I slipped a digestive tablet into my mouth. Lately I'd taken to the habit of carrying them about with me. And I leaned back my head and closed my eyes. De Vries, who traveled with me every morning, was giving me the benefit of his morning edition.
1: Here's something. Smack on the front page. A question has been asked in the House about government typewriters. Now there's the press for you. The world going to the devil so fast it makes my head spin, and all they can print in their precious newspapers. I say, old chappie, you're looking terribly pale this morning.
2: Could you just open the window a bit? I don't feel very well.
1: Why, certainly. There you are. Just lean your head into it. Get some fresh air. Yeah, better?
2: Yes. Thank you.
1: Must have been something you had for breakfast.
2: I suppose so. Sorry to be such a fool about it.
1: Not at all, old man, not at all.
2: Go ahead. Read me some more of this earth-shaking news.
1: All right, if you like. Further split has occurred in the Labour Party. Well, let's skip over politics for today. Two girls trapped in burning factory. I can do without the morbid, too. The police are still looking for the woman who poisoned a family in Lincoln.
0: I took a tram to my office, gritting my teeth against this nausea that had me dizzy and trembling. How I galloped the stairs, I'll never remember. The world swam black before my eyes. And then I was seated at my desk, breathing a bit hard, but once more in control of myself, my heart no longer pounding.
3: Morning, Mummery. Cold enough for you?
0: Yes, Brooks, quite. And pleasantly raw, in fact.
3: Beastly, beastly. Your tulip bulbs all in?
0: Not quite all. As a matter of fact, I haven't been too well lately.
3: Oh, too bad. Bulbs ought to go in early. You're lucky, you know, living in the country. You want to take advantage of it. How's the missus?
0: Thank you. She's very much better.
3: Glad to hear that. Very glad. I hope we shall have her about again this winter, as usual. Can't do without her in the Drama Society.
0: I'm sure you're very kind.
3: I mean it. By Jove, I shan't forget her acting last year in Romance. She and young Welbeck positively brought down the house.
0: Yeah, she was good, wasn't she?
3: Yeah, Welbeck for asking after only yesterday.
0: She'll be up and around again soon. The doctor says she mustn't overdo it. No worry, he says. That's the important thing. She's to go easy and not rush about or undertake too much.
3: Quite right. Worry's the devil and all. I cut out worrying years ago, and look at me. Fit as a fiddle, for all I shan't see 50 again. You're not looking altogether the thing, by the way.
0: Oh, touch of dyspepsia. Nothing much. A chill on the liver, I suppose.
3: That's what it is. Is life worth living? Depends on the liver.
0: Yes. Well, we'd better be getting to that Lee Seferabes.
3: I have it right here. Oh, by the way, I suppose your wife doesn't know of a good cook, does she?
0: I doubt it. They aren't so easy to find nowadays. In fact, we've only just got suited ourselves.
3: Well, I promised the Phillipsons I'd look around. Their girl's getting married. That's the worst of bringing young girls in to work for you. I said to Phillipson, you mind what you're doing, I said. Get somebody you know something about. You may find yourself landed with this poisoning woman. What's her name? Andrews. Don't want to be sending wreaths to your funeral yet a while, I said. He laughed, but it's no laughing matter. What we pay the police for, I simply don't know. Nearly a month now, and they can't seem to lay hands on the woman. All they say is they think she's hanging about the neighborhood and may seek a situation as cook. As cook, now, I ask you.
0: There was a theory in the papers that she'd committed suicide.
3: Don't you believe it, my boy. That coat found in the river was all eyewash. They don't commit suicide, that sort don't.
0: That sort?
3: These poison maniacs, cunning as weasels, that's what they are. Well, I hope they catch her before she tries her hand on anybody else. As I told Phillips...
0: Then you think this Mrs. Andrews did it?
3: Of course she did it. You've been following the case, haven't you? Looked after her old father, and he died suddenly. Left her a bit of money, too. Then she keeps house for an elderly gentleman, and he dies suddenly. Now, there's this husband and wife. Man dies, woman taken very ill. Of arsenic poisoning. Cook runs away. Then you ask, did she do it?
0: I only thought it might be a coincidence.
3: I don't mind betting that when they dig up the father and the other old bird, they'll find them bug full of poison, too. Once that sort gets started, they don't stop. What is the matter, Mummery? Mummery, let me call you a doctor.
2: No, just some water.
3: Yes, all right. Wait a minute. There you go. Slowly now. That's all right. Mm. Now hold your head.
2: Thank you. Thank you, Brooks.
3: You sure you're all right?
2: Yes. All right.
3: My dear fellow. Don't mind telling you, you gave me a start. I thought I was losing you here and now.
2: It's only my stomach. Nothing serious.
3: Well, hold on a moment. What did you have for breakfast?
2: I don't know. The usual.
3: No. Now tell me. We'll get to the bottom of this.
2: Well, then, brown bread, bacon, eggs. Just the nicely set kind.
3: Uh-huh.
2: Coffee. Made as only Mrs. Sutton can.
3: Mrs. Sutton? Oh, that's your new cook.
2: She's a real find. I'm terribly thankful for
3: her.
2: Yes,
3: I can imagine. Your wife down with a nervous breakdown must be a blessing to have someone capable running the house.
2: That's right. Ethel hasn't been at all fit, poor child. I don't want her to mention it to her, Brooks. She gets upset so easily. I don't want her worrying about me.
3: Of course not, Mummery.
2: Isn't it odd, Brooks?
3: What's that?
2: This photograph of that Mrs. Andrews.
3: Oh, you mean the newspaper?
2: She looks like such a sweet, motherly-looking woman.
3: Take care, Mummery. From the way your stomach's acting up, I'd say this poisoner and your precious Mrs. Sutton are one and the same.
2: That's hardly a joke, Brooks. As a matter of fact, if there were the slightest resemblance, I'd be terrified. But this Mrs. Andrews looks so angelic.
3: She's got a bad mouth. Look to the mouth, Mummery, before you trust your fellow man. That's where the true story is written.
0: Death by poison, fiends and murderers, the darkness of the pit, the unholy face of evil. These are things we read about. These are horrors we get at second hand through fiction and films. But they do not really happen to people like me, a suburban gardener, a real estate broker. And that was a comfort. If I were to go through life without any great distinction, at least I should avoid any great terror. So I told myself as I left the office for lunch. I was a little nervous to begin with, so I had some boiled fish and a custard pudding. The wrenching pain seemed gone entirely, and I became positively lightheaded as the bogey of illness and doctor's bills ceased to haunt me. I bought a bunch of bronze chrysanthemums for Ethel, just by way of celebration. And I got home at the usual time, 7:10. I was a little dashed by not finding Ethel in the sitting room. Still holding the flowers, I went down the passage toward the kitchen door and opened it.
4: No, sir.
0: I seem to have startled you, Mrs. Sutton.
4: Yes, yes, she did. I didn't hear the front door go.
0: Where's Mrs. Mummery? Not feeling bad again, is she?
4: Well, sir, she's got a bit of an headache, poor lamb. I made her lay down and took her up a nice cup of tea at 4:30. I think she's dozing nicely now.
0: That was very considerate, Mrs. Sutton.
4: Oh, it was turning out the dining room that done it, I think. I asked her not to overdo, but you know how she is, sir. She gets so restless. Can't seem to bear to be doing nothing.
0: Yes, I know. She's such an active little person. This illness is very hard on her. Well, I'll just run up and have a peep. Shan't disturb her if she's asleep.
4: Want me to put the flowers in a vase?
0: No, I'll take them up to her first. By the way, what are we having for dinner?
4: Well, I had made a nice steak and kidney pie.
0: Oh, pastry. I don't know. You see, I've...
4: Oh, you'll find it beautiful and light. And it's made with butter, sir. You haven't said you found lard indigestible.
0: I'm sure it'll be most excellent. It's just... Oh, well, you see, Mrs. Sutton, I haven't been too well lately. Something of a stomach upset.
4: Is that so?
0: Yes. Do you have any idea what it might be?
4: Oh, I'm sure it's nothing out of my kitchen, Mr. Mummery.
0: No, I'm sure it isn't. Well, I believe I'll live through it. Steak and kidney is just fine. Now I'll run up and look at my wife. I tiptoed up and opened the door carefully. At first I thought Ethel was asleep. She lay snuggled under the eiderdown and looked very small and fragile in the big double bed. And she didn't look at all well. It wrenched my heart to see her face so pale and wasted. And the doctors couldn't seem to find her ailment at all. What could be the insidious disease that had done this to her? Nervous breakdown, they called it. But I wasn't satisfied with that. It must be something more. I came closer, and she stirred on the bed and smiled at me.
5: Hello, darling.
0: Hello, sweet. How are you?
5: I got tired and headachy, and Mrs. Sutton packed me off to bed.
0: You've been doing too much. You know what the doctor said about resting.
5: Yes, I know. It was foolish of me. Oh, Edward, such lovely flowers.
0: I thought it would cheer you up, Ethel. A little spot of color.
5: Darling, you are good to me. And I can't have been much fun for you lately. Really, I could cry.
0: Ethel.
5: Don't tire of me, Edward. I'll get well, I promise you.
0: Of course you will. Oh, that's funny. Me tire of you.
5: Then hand me my robe and I'll come down with you.
0: Much better stay in bed, dear, and let Mrs. Sutton send your dinner up.
5: Oh, but I want to be with you tonight.
0: I've got to be firm with you, Ethel. If you don't take care of yourself, you won't be able to go to the Dharma Society meetings. You've no idea how anxious everyone is to have you back. The Welbecks have been asking after you and saying that they really couldn't go on without you.
5: Did they? Very sweet of them to want me.
0: Not at all. You're the best of the lot. They need you.
5: Well, perhaps I'll stay in bed after all.
0: Good.
5: And how have you been all day, dear?
0: Not too bad.
5: No more bothersome tummy ache?
0: Well, perhaps just a little one. But it's quite gone now. Absolutely nothing to worry about.
5: Darling, you're sure?
0: Quite sure, sweet. All gone and forgotten. I experienced no more distressing symptoms that night or the next day. Following the advice of a newspaper expert on the subject, I took to drinking a great deal of orange juice. The results were wonderful. It was as though I had never known pain in my life. The next night, we retired early. I fell asleep almost at once and slept the deep and dreamless sleep of a child until about 3 a.m. Then I was awake, for it had come back.
2: Ethel! Ethel! Wake up! Please, wake up! Ethel! Help me!
5: What's that? Edward, darling, what's the matter? What is it?
2: I think I'm dying.
0: I suppose it is different for every man when his time comes. For myself, I can only say that it was like sinking, as though my body were an insupportably heavy weight, plummeting down into the soft, icy ground, sinking deep, deep, deep into the black regions of the earth.
6: Here's some hot water to go with it. Now just swallow this pill. Come along now, I know it's hard. You can swallow just once. There you are. Goes to work in a jiffy. I dare say you're feeling better already.
2: Thank you, Doctor.
6: Now then, Mrs. Mummery, just a few questions, please. What did you have for dinner?
5: But that's what's so baffling. It couldn't have been the dinner. I had the same things to eat, and so did Mrs. Sutton.
6: Nonetheless, we have to be thorough about this, if you will.
5: Well, then, big stratas and a milk pudding. Oh, yes, round bread.
6: You're sure about that?
5: And before we went to bed, Edward had a large glass of orange juice, according to his new regime.
6: Aha.
5: Seems to have been helping him so much.
6: Now, there's your trouble. Orange juice is an excellent thing, and so are trotters, but not in combination. Figs and oranges together are extraordinarily bad for the liver.
5: Oh, dear.
6: Don't know why they should be, but there's no doubt that they are.
5: I see.
6: Feeling better, Mummery?
0: Yes. It's much easier.
6: I'll send you round a prescription. You stick to slops for a day or two and keep off pork.
7: Don't you worry about him, Mrs. Mumry. He's as sound as a trout.
6: You're the one we've got to look after.
5: Well, I was so frightened, I believe my own trouble has been shocked right out.
6: Oh, no, not yet it hasn't. Don't want to see those black rings under your eyes. Of course, tonight was disturbed, but you make up for it now. Get plenty of sleep. Been taking your tonic regularly?
5: Oh, yes.
6: That's right. Well, don't be alarmed about this hulking brute here. We'll soon have him out and about again. Now, good night to you.
2: Doctor.
6: Yes, Mumry?
2: I'm sorry I had to pull you out in the middle of the night.
6: That's why we're about, old man. It's nothing.
2: It means a great deal to me. You see, if you hadn't been able to come, I'm sure that tonight I should have died. My diet was bread, milk, and beef tea for the next 3 days. On Saturday afternoon, though I still felt seedy, I managed to stagger downstairs. Brooks had sent a few papers down from the office for my signature, and afterwards, Ethel sat down with me, and we ran over the household accounts together.
5: Mm. Then we have the butcher settled?
2: That's right.
5: The baker?
2: Right.
5: The dairy?
2: Right.
5: Coal merchant?
2: And the coal merchant. All finished.
5: Then there's Mrs. Sutton.
2: Oh, I'd almost forgotten.
5: This is the end of her month, you know.
2: So it is. Well, you're quite satisfied with her, aren't you, darling?
5: Yes, rather. Aren't you? She's a good cook, and a warm, motherly old thing, too. Don't you think it was a real brainwave of mine engaging her like that, on the spot?
2: I do indeed.
5: It was a perfect providence, her turning up like that, just after that wretched Jane had gone off without even giving notice. I was in absolute despair. It was a little bit of a gamble, of course, taking her without any reference.
2: I suppose it was.
5: But if she'd been looking after a widowed mother, you couldn't expect her to give references.
2: No.
5: What is it, darling? Why do you say no like that?
2: Well, the truth is, I felt a bit uneasy about it at the time.
5: Oh.
2: I didn't like to say anything because we simply had to have somebody.
5: Well, I didn't much like it either, but after all, it has worked out so well. We're perfectly happy with her now, aren't we?
2: Yes, dear. But just for the record, it occurs to me that we might write to the clergyman back in the parish. Oh. You should be able to give her a reference.
5: Oh. I'm sure he's an excellent clergyman. But he couldn't tell us anything about her cooking. And cooking, after all, is the chief point.
2: All right. And we are satisfied with her cooking. Then here's a month's wages from Mrs. Sutton.
5: I'll tell her she's passed with flying colors.
2: And by the way, dear, you might just mention to Mrs. Sutton that if she must read the morning paper before I come down, I should be obliged if she would fold it neatly afterwards.
5: Oh, darling, darling. What an old fussbox you are.
2: But she does fuss it up pretty thoroughly. And by the way, the pages that she folds back... And by the way she folds it back, I can tell that Mrs. Sutton is following this poison case as avidly as I am. On Sunday, I felt very much better. Quite my old self, in fact. I had roast sirloin for luncheon with the potatoes under the meat. In Yorkshire, pudding of delicious lightness. And an apple tart to follow. After the 3 days of my invalid diet, it was a real pleasure to savor the crisp fat and the underdone lean. I ate carefully, moderately, but with an almost sensuous enjoyment. And then, over coffee, while Ethel was still toying with the food, I took up the newspaper and turned to the account of the woman poisoner.
5: Are you still following those horrible murders?
2: Yes, my dear.
5: Whatever makes you so morbid, Edward?
2: I find it very interesting, Ethel, to see what human beings are capable of doing.
5: I suppose it is interesting. Thrilling, too. Because it's so far into the kind of lives we lead here in Hammersmith.
2: Yes. It's just like a fascinating fairy tale. I say.
5: What is it?
2: Why, Brooks was right.
5: Right about what?
2: They've gone and dug up Mrs. Andrews' father and her former employer.
5: Oh, Edward, please.
2: And sure enough, they were both found full of it. Bung full of poison. My head was full of conjecture about this sweet, motherly murderess.
0: This middle-aged cook who mixed arsenic into her delicious luncheons and dinners. This Mrs. Andrews, for whom the police were looking so desperately. At 3 o'clock, with the roast beef settling properly, I went out into the garden to put the tulip bulbs in. I got my bag of tulips and a trowel, and then remembering I still had on my good trousers, I decided it would be wise to take a mat to kneel on. The mat had been left last in the corner under the potting shelf. I stooped down and felt about in the dark among the flower pots. Yes, it was there. But there was something else. Something in the way. It looked like a tin. I lifted it out carefully. Yes, of course. It was a tin. The remains of the weed killer I had used the summer before. I looked at the pink label printed in staring letters with the legend, Arsenical Weed Killer. Poison. The blood suddenly began to pound in my temples. I'd been thinking of Mrs. Andrews so long that it came to me with a nasty shock that I was holding in my hands the very same brand of stuff she used to destroy so many poor souls. It gave me the distinctly unpleasant impression that by owning some poison myself, I was directly in touch with important and ghastly events. I smiled a little at myself for being so foolish. And then I noticed that the stopper had been put in very loosely. Now, how did I ever come to do a thing like that? What a stupid fool. It would just serve me right if all the goodness had gone off it. Besides, it was so very dangerous to leave it loose like that. I took out the stopper and squinted into the can. It seemed to be about half full. Then I rammed the thing home again and gave it a sharp thump with the handle of the trowel for better security. After that, I washed my hands carefully at the scullery. I am a man who does not believe in taking risks.
5: Oh, Edward, look who've just dropped in.
8: Oh, my son and I were just in the neighborhood, Mr. Mummery, and we thought we'd have a cup of tea with you.
0: Happy to see you again, Mrs. Weldon. Oh, hello, John.
9: How are you, Mr. Mummery?
8: We were talking about the Lincoln poisoning case, Mr. Mummery. That is, I seem to have been doing all the talking.
4: Oh, tea's ready, Mum.
5: Thank you, Mrs. Sutton. Just put it by me. I'll pour.
4: Very good, Mum. Will that be all?
5: That'll be all, Mrs. Sutton. Thank you.
4: Oh, not at all, Mum.
5: Milk and sugar, Mrs. Welbeck?
8: Only some lemon, please.
5: You'll have milk and sugar, John.
9: Oh, thank you. I see you've remembered.
5: Edward?
0: Thank you, my dear.
8: I can't help prattling on about it, but there's been nothing else in my head ever since the first of these murders. I mean, now just take me.
0: You, Mrs. Welbeck?
8: Yes, I'm about her age, this Mrs. Andrews.
0: Oh, I see.
8: And yet, when I look into my own heart and ask myself whether I could take a human life in cold blood, well, as a matter of fact, I suppose I could. When it comes down to that, I suppose we all could. Why, if you live long enough, you're bound to run across a few people you'd love to see dead and underground. And if you're pushed far enough, I suppose you simply up and do it. Except that I shouldn't use poison. I'd be apt to find some more forthright way of dealing with this.
9: Mother, you're letting your tea get cold.
8: Oh, so I am, darling. Thank you. You know, I tell myself that I'm a strong-nerved person. In fact, my husband tells me the same thing all the time. And still, the thought that this poisoner is running around loose in our neighborhood gives me a chill. I confess it's a rather delicious chill, but nonetheless I'm uneasy, too. Oh, we've seen a picture, of course, but it's not much of a help. It could be almost anyone.
5: Oh,
8: and now when you stop to think
0: those
8: about
0: Forsyth cuttings, Mrs. Welbeck.
8: I beg your pardon?
0: I remember you wanted some cuttings. If you care to come down to the garden, I'll get them for you right now.
8: Oh, I'd adore to have some. They'll fill out my garden so beautifully. Do let's go.
0: Ethel had been getting more and white and tremulous as this horrible woman ran on with her cheerful horrors. As we rose to go, I noticed a relieved glance pass between Ethel and young Welbeck. Evidently, the boy understood the situation and was chafing at his mother's tactlessness. Mrs. Welbeck and I went outside together, and I selected and trimmed the cuttings for her.
8: Oh, Mr. Mummery, if I only had your skill and patience. Why, you've made for yourself a true Garden of Eden here.
0: It's so nice of you to say so.
8: And your gravel paths, they're so thoroughly immaculate. I simply cannot keep my weeds down.
0: You need a good weed killer, that's all. There's an arsenic preparation on the market that does wonders.
8: That stuff? No, thank you, Mr. Mummery. I wouldn't have it in my place for £1,000.
0: I'm afraid there's no other way to rid yourself of weeds.
8: Oh, but it's so foolhardy, so dangerous to have poison around. It seems to me you're simply opening your doors and inviting trouble.
0: It's not as bad as all that. We keep it well away from the house.
8: But the slightest carelessness...
0: We are not careless people. Except that...
8: Except that what?
0: I just remembered. I have been a bit careless. I found the stopper to the can loose just this afternoon. It was unforgivable of me.
8: There, you see? That's how accidents begin. From something as simple as that. You're fortunate you don't have any little children poking around.
0: I suppose we are, Mrs. Welbeck. I suppose we are. When we got back to the house, young Welbeck was already on his feet and holding Ethel's hand in the act of saying goodbye. He was a good boy, anxious to get his mother out of the house with tactful promptness. I went into the kitchen to clear up the newspapers I'd fished out in order to wrap Mrs. Welbeck's cuttings. And as I picked them up, something odd struck me about them. Something I had to verify. I turned the papers over carefully, sheet by sheet. Yes, I had been right. Every portrait of Mrs. Andrews, every paragraph, every line about the Lincoln poisoning case had been carefully cut out. Someone in my own house had gone to all this trouble. Why? Why?

name is Edward Mummery of Hammersmith. I'm 48 years of age, fair of complexion, agreeable, I believe, as to disposition. I have my business, real estate, in the city, which I run together with my partner.

0: In tonight's full hour of suspense, Sam Jaffe stars as Edward Mummery in Suspicion by Dorothy Sayers. Tonight's study in Suspense. In just a moment, we will return with Act Two of Suspense.
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0: And now, back to our Hollywood soundstage and Act Two of Suspicion, starring Sam Jaffe with Lorene Tuttle and Alan Reed in a narrative well calculated to keep you in suspense.

0: It hasn't been too long ago in Edward Mummery's consciousness that arsenic was only a weed killer and Mrs. Andrews, the motherly murder suspect, was simply a name in the newspapers. A fear far removed from him and his quiet home in Hammersmith. But a sudden terror grips him now. A terror that certainly includes deadly poison and seems also to include the motherly woman who cooks his meals.
1: Now the thing that had been only a vague and uncomfortable gnawing at the back of my brain came boiling up, engulfing me. The blood hammered in my head and made me giddy. There was a curious cold lump in my stomach. Someone in my own household. That night, I couldn't close my eyes. I had to tell someone about this awful suspicion, but there was no one to tell. Not Ethel, certainly, in her condition. And so I kept it within myself until I reached town next day and could talk to Brooks.
2: Now take hold of yourself, Mummery. Let's not jump to any conclusions.
1: I'm not, Brooks. I'm only asking questions that must be asked.
2: Very well. Let's examine the facts once again.
1: If only I had a picture of Mrs. Andrews.
2: Yeah, we're publishing plenty of them only last week.
1: I know. I've tried to recall those pictures. I've tried so hard. But I don't seem to have a very good visual memory.
2: I suppose we could get hold of one at the library. They keep files, you know.
1: You remember you showed me her picture here at the office one day last week.
2: Yes, that's right.
1: And how was it I described her? Motherly, wasn't it?
2: Yes, motherly. That seemed to be about all you could say of her.
1: I've been counting up the time since that poisoner, Mrs. Andrews, disappeared. It comes to just a little more than a month.
2: Yes, that would be my count.
1: Very well, a month. And I've just paid our Mrs. Sutton a month's wages.
2: Mrs. Sutton?
1: How can I spare Ethel any shock or anxiety? That's the thing that keeps eating away at me. You know how ill she is.
2: Then you simply must do it on your own, Mummery. You must cope with this monstrous suspicion by yourself.
1: And I must be sure of my ground. Simply to dismiss the only decent cook we've ever had out of sheer blind panic, why, it would be wanton cruelty to both women.
2: If it's to be done at all, it must be done quickly and arbitrarily, without suggesting any of these horrors to Ethel.
1: And then, don't you see, there's something else. If there's anything at all to these terrible suspicions, it means Ethel is being exposed every minute that the woman is in the house.
2: Good Lord.
1: Think of that family in Lincoln. Think of the husband dead. Of the old father dead.
2: You must move fast, old boy.
1: She's been ill so long, poor darling. I've seen her wasting away before my eyes. Why, Brooks? Why? A nervous breakdown? Why should Ethel be having a nervous breakdown? Or is it something else? Is this woman doing it to Ethel? Slowly. Day by day. Is that what it means?
2: Perhaps you should see the police.
1: But it's nothing but the wildest of suspicions. And besides, I feel so very lonely and so tired. It's almost as if I didn't care what happened anymore.
2: Your illness has taken it out of you.
1: Yes.
2: Too bad you can't discuss it with Ethel.
1: I don't want her to be afraid. But perhaps I will. Perhaps she should know.
2: I say, Mummery.
1: What?
2: These illnesses of yours. When did they begin?
1: I don't know. I think I've always been subject to bilious attacks, as long as I can remember.
2: No. I mean the other ones. The severe attacks.
1: Well, they began about 3 weeks ago.
2: 3 weeks ago, Mummery?
1: That's right. About 3 weeks ago. The train seemed forever getting home that night. I came softly into the house, listening to the sound of my own footsteps. It was dusk, and yet none of the lights in the house were on. I moved through heavy enveloping shadows into the sitting room. Ethel was tucked up in a corner of the Chesterfield, leaning back wearily against the cushions. Good evening, darling.
3: Hello, Edward.
1: You look tired, my dear.
3: I am tired, Edward. I seem to be drained and empty.
1: I noticed you didn't sleep well last night. It was probably that woman yesterday with her talking. Really, Mrs. Welbeck talks altogether too much.
3: All about that horrible case. I don't like hearing about such things.
1: Of course not, dear. And yet...
3: What, Edward?
1: When a thing like this happens in the neighborhood, people will gossip and talk. It would be a relief if they caught the woman. One doesn't like to think...
3: I don't want to think about it at all. It's so hateful. She must be a horrible, perverted creature, this Mrs. Andrews.
1: Yes, yes, quite so. Do you know, I was talking to Brooks about it only today, and he said...
3: I don't want to hear what he said. I don't want to hear about it at all.
1: Of course not, darling. I'm sorry.
3: Oh, Edward, I just want to be quiet. I just so want to be quiet.
1: And so you shall, Ethel. It's all my fault. The doctor warned me not to disturb you like this.
3: Oh, Edward. Edward, darling.
1: There, my dear. Everything's all right. No need for tears. It doesn't concern us anyway.

0: I helped her upstairs and into bed. And then when she had stopped sobbing and was at last asleep, I came down again very quietly. I was aware of a reluctance to face Mrs. Sutton, but I had to. A plump-faced woman, her eyes obscured by thick, corn-rimmed spectacles. And what was that about her mouth? The tight lips, the hard chin. What was it Brooks had said about looking first to the mouth?
1: Would you be requiring anything, sir, before I go up?
0: No. Thank you, Mrs. Sutton.
1: I hope you're feeling better, sir. No more of that trouble?
0: Quite better. Thank you, Mrs. Sutton.
1: Mrs. Mummery's not indisposed, is she?
0: Why, no. She's asleep.
1: Do you think I ought to wake her to bring her a hot glass of milk?
0: No, no, thank you, Mrs. Sutton. I believe we'll just let her be.
1: And you, sir? Would you care for anything?
0: Not a thing, Mrs. Sutton.
1: Oh, it wouldn't be no bother. Only take a minute.
0: Not tonight.
1: All right, then.
0: Mrs. Sutton?
1: Yes, sir?
0: Were you aware that my can of arsenic out in the shed had a loose stopper?
1: The garden isn't my department, is it, sir?
0: No. No, it isn't.
1: I didn't know about the arsenic.
0: Very well.
1: I'll be saying good night, then.
0: Oh, Mrs. Sutton.
1: Yes?
0: If one more thing.
1: Certainly, sir.
0: Nothing, Mrs. Sutton. Nothing.
2: The next few days were the most agonizing of my life. I began the habit of coming down early in the morning and prowling about the kitchen. This only served to make Ethel more nervous. But Mrs. Sutton offered no remark. She watched me silently and with good humor, almost with amusement. And after all, it was ridiculous. What was the use of supervising the breakfast when I had to be out of the house every day between 9:30 in the morning and 7 in the evening? On Thursday night, Brooks persuaded me to go to a little bachelor dinner for a friend who was being married. It was in my district, and we weren't out of there until after midnight. By then it was too late for Brooks to catch a train back to town, so I invited him to come over and spend the night at my place. The household had long since gone to bed. Shh.
3: Yes.
0: Careful, Brooks. I don't want to disturb Ethel.
3: Sorry, old man.
0: Your room is just off here. I think you need a fresh pillow slip.
3: That'll be fine.
0: Hello. What's this?
3: Oh, somebody writing your notes.
0: Dear Mr. Mummery, there's some fresh cocoa in the kitchen. It only needs some hutting up. Mrs. Sutton.
3: Well, should just hit the spot.
0: Yes, indeed. Come along. Let me just get the switch. There we are. I'd better get the cocoa ready. It'll only be a minute.
3: It was quite a show we threw for young Farnsworth, wasn't it? Send him off married in style.
0: Glad to see him getting settled. People ought to marry young. All the more years to enjoy the only real blessing life gives you.
3: How many years has it been for you and Ethel?
0: Just 6.
3: Good years, eh?
0: And they get better all the time. That's the wonder of it. Tell me, Brooks, how did you happen to miss getting married?
3: Didn't miss it at all, old chap. I've been getting along very well without it.
0: Hello. Our cocoa's ready.
3: And here's my cup. It's just hot enough.
0: Brooks.
3: Yes, old man.
0: Is it just my fancy, or is there something queer about the taste?
3: The taste?
0: It seemed to me... Take another sip, Brooks. Go on. Roll it round on your tongue. Do you taste it? The faint tang, like metal? Spit it out, Brooks! Spit it out!
3: Mummery.
0: I don't know. I don't know.
3: Mummery, what are you going to do?
0: I've never been in a situation like this before.
3: You You ought to take a specimen to the chemist. Have it analyzed.
0: Yes. Yes, I will. First thing in the morning. But first, Brooks, I want you to come with me.
3: Where to?
0: Just outside, in the garden. I want to see something in the potting shed.
3: Mummery, I can't see a thing.
0: Just hold on to me. We're almost there. All right. This is the shed. Now, just about 4 steps inside. Here we are.
3: Mummery, where are you?
0: Just at your feet, old man. I'm stooping down.
3: Oh.
0: Would you be good enough to strike a match for me?
3: All right. Just a moment. Here we are.
0: That's fine. Hold it closer. It should be behind these pots here. Yes, it's here.
3: Oh, devil, these things don't burn long.
0: Can you strike another?
3: What is it, Mummery?
0: It's a tin of weed killer.
3: You mean arsenic?
0: Yes, arsenic.
3: And just look, Mummery. The stopper is loose.
0: I know, Brooks. I know.
3: Want another match?
0: No. It isn't necessary.
3: Why should it be loose, Mummery? That's the question.
0: It is. Especially since I took the trouble to ram it in as tight as it would go only last week.
3: Mummery, old man, I don't like to frighten you. But you see what this means.
0: Simply means there's a murderer in my house. It was there, in that shed that smelled of earth, in my dress suit and overcoat, holding the tin in my hand and facing Brooks in the darkness, that the beast panic seized me in its claws and held me so tight that I could hardly breathe. I felt a sudden impulse to run out into the dark streets of Hammersmith and scream out to the sleeping village the terrible thing I had discovered. Instead, I replaced the tin exactly where it had been. And Brooks and I went back into the garden toward the house. Look, Brooks. See that light?
3: Whose window is it?
0: Mrs. Sutton's. It's terrifying. Is she watching us?
3: I can't tell from here. Where does Ethel sleep?
0: Our bedroom is right up there.
3: Oh, yes.
0: It's dark, thank heaven. If she'd drunk anything deadly, there'd be lights everywhere. She'd call out, just as I did the night I was attacked.
3: Yes, yes,

0: I'll get you off to bed.
1: Yes?
0: Then I'll go into the kitchen, wash out the saucepan, and make another brew of cocoa. I let it stand in the saucepan overnight. What? Just to allay suspicions,
1: yes,
0: don't
1: yes,
0: you
1: yes,
0: see?
1: Yes, excellent. And then in the morning, off to the chemist's.
0: That's right. Remember, you told me last week to move fast. Well, my time's run out. I'm not a man of action, Brooks. But when my life is threatened, when the life of the person I love most is in danger, then I can do it, Brooks. Then I can. When I'd finished in the kitchen, I turned out all the lights and started softly up the stairs. I hadn't meant to waken Ethel. I meant to keep all this from her until it was over and finished. But she must have heard me as I came into the room.
2: Edward?
0: Yes, my dear?
2: How late you are, you naughty boy. Have a good time at your party?
0: Not bad. Not bad at all.
2: So tonight was young Farnsworth's last as a bachelor?
0: His last. He seemed like a lamb all ready for the sacrifice. You all right?
2: Quite all right.
0: Good.
2: Did Mrs. Sutton leave something hot for you? She said she would.
0: Yes, but I wasn't thirsty.
2: Oh, it was that sort of party, was it?
0: I sat down on the bed beside her. She was asleep again in a moment. I took her hand and I clutched it tight, as though defying death and hell to take her from me. Next morning, I would act. I thanked God it was not too late. At 8 o'clock in the morning, I stood outside the little untidy shop on Springbank, where a weather-beaten sign informed the world that this place of business belonged to B. A. Dimthorpe. Chemist. Dimthorpe himself was an aged little fellow, as untidy himself as the shop in which he pottered about day and night. I paused a moment before entering. How many times had we sat together in the room at the back, our chairs tilted against the wall, exchanging views on greenfly and clubroot? How many lazy evenings we had passed together, discussing the passion of our lives, the art of gardening. This morning, I had to see him on another matter, on the new passion in my life. This morning, we should be concerned with the art of murder.
3: Good morning. May I be of assistance? Mamma Ray.
0: Good morning, Dimthorpe.
3: What brings you so early in the day? Another prescription for Ethel?
0: No, no. Ethel's much better these days. It's quite another matter.
3: You'll be late for work, won't you? This is hardly the time to continue the battle of lilacs versus poppies.
0: Dimthorpe.
3: Yes?
0: I wonder if you could do a little job for me.
3: Happy to, if it's within me power.
0: Well, this is very much in your line of work.
3: Well, then, certainly.
0: I have here a bottle. It contains a cup of ordinary cocoa.
3: Cocoa, Mummery?
0: Yes. I was wondering if you'd be good enough to analyze it for me.
3: And just what is it you want me to look for?
0: I should like you to look for traces of arsenic, if you would.
3: Very well, Mummery. Arsenic?
0: This cocoa was left in a saucepan for me at home last night. I found that it tasted very odd, unpleasant, and metallic.
3: I know, but that's oddly enough.
0: You see, Dimthorpe, I have reason to believe that we have living with us at present the Lincoln poisoner. I dare say you know the case.
3: The Lincoln? Crikey. Oh, but Mummery, how dreadful.
0: I have reason to believe that this woman is attempting to murder both my wife and myself. I think I have proof. Your analysis will be the final one.
3: I shall put everything else aside, Mummery. You may rely on me.
0: I do, Dimthorpe, I do.
3: And may I congratulate you on your prudence and on your intelligence in bringing me the specimen.
0: Thank you.
3: I'll have it ready for you by this evening. And if it's what you think it is, Then we shall have a clear case on which to take action.
0: Thank you, Dimthorpe. This evening, then.
3: Righto.
0: I see I'm to pass a very long day. I was a bit late in getting to the office. Brooks was already there, waiting for me with a white face and the hushed voice of a conspirator.
4: Good morning.
0: Good morning.
4: You were already out of the house when I woke this morning.
0: Yes, I had my call to make. Sleep well last night?
4: Like a log. It's funny, considering.
0: It is funny.
4: You didn't, I gather.
0: No.
4: You've taken care of the matter?
0: Yes.
4: When shall we know?
0: Yes.
4: When shall we know?
0: Late this afternoon.
4: Everything seemed all right when I left the house, had breakfast with Ethel. She seemed very well, completely unsuspecting.
0: Did you notice her?
4: I did indeed. Our dear Mrs. Sutton.
0: Well?
4: Bad mouth, there's no doubt of it.
0: Anything else?
4: Otherwise, perfectly normal. That's what gives them away, don't you see? More normal than normal folk.
0: Do you feel like working today?
4: Frankly, no.
0: Neither do I. Shall we put out the sign?
4: Good idea.
0: We put out the sign saying that we were closed for the day because of illness, and we sat together in the office. The noon hour passed, and neither of us moved. Four or five times we heard footsteps outside in the corridor, pausing before our door, and then turning and proceeding. Neither of us spoke, and neither of us moved. I examined an expanse of wall just over Brooks's head, and he examined the blank space over mine, and the hours passed. Back on Springbank, Dimthorpe would be bending over his vials and Bunsen burners, moving as methodically as only he could move, extracting the truth from a bottle of cocoa. As I had told him, this was the longest day of my life.
4: Well, Mummery?
0: Yes. It was 4 o'clock. I couldn't wait any longer.
4: Good luck, old man.
0: Brooks shook hands with me, and I went outside into the afternoon sunlight. I was at Springbank in 20 minutes.
5: Mummery, is that you?
0: It is, Dimthorpe.
5: I'm ready for you. Just come into the back in case we're disturbed. All right, Mummery. Right over here.
0: What does it mean?
5: It means that there's no doubt about it.
0: I see.
5: I used Marsh's test. It was an heavy dose. No wonder you tasted it. There must have been 4 or 5 grains of pure arsenic in that bottle. Here, take this mirror. I want you to see it for yourself.
0: All right.
5: Now, just look closely at this little glass tube.
0: It's a stain. A purple, black stain.
5: That's the mark left by the arsenic. Will you ring up the police from here?
0: No, my wife. I've got to get home.
5: All right, leave it to me. I'll ring the police up for you. Oh, go quickly, Mummery.
0: The local train went so slowly and stopped so often. Ethel poisoned, dying, dead. Ethel poisoned, dying, dead. The wheels strummed harshly in my ears. I jumped from the train before it had stopped and ran out of the station and along the road. A strange car was standing at my door. I saw it from the end of the street and broke into a mad gallop. It had happened. The doctor was there. I was a fool. I was a murderer to have left it so long. Then, while I was still 150 yards away, I saw the front door open. A man came out, followed by Ethel herself. The visitor got into his car and drove away, and Ethel went back into the house. She was safe. She was safe. I could hardly control myself to hang up my hat and coat and go in looking reasonably calm. She had returned to the armchair by the fire, and she looked up at me in surprise. There were tea things on the table, and she was alive.
2: Edward, you're back early, aren't you?
0: Yes, dear. Business was slack. Somebody beat the tea?
2: John Welbeck came by.
0: Oh, young Welbeck.
2: Yes, we've been talking over arrangements for the Drama Society.
0: Darling, I'm so glad. By having a guest here, you were protected. You were saved.
2: Edward, what are you talking about? You seem so strange.
0: There's something I've got to tell you, Ethel. I should have done it long ago. My darling, it's going to be unpleasant, but you must hear it.
6: Oh, excuse me, me, Mum.
7: Yes?
8: Oh, I beg your pardon, sir. I didn't know you was in.
7: What is it, Mrs. Sutton?
8: Will you be taking tea or can I clear away?
7: Mr. Mummery will be wanting some. You better leave it.
8: And, oh, Mum.
7: What is it?
8: There was a young man at the fishmonger's and he's just come from Grimsby.
7: Yes?
8: And they've caught that dreadful woman, that Mrs. Andrews.
7: Oh.
8: Isn't it a good thing? Oh, it worried me so to think she was going about like that. But they've caught her. Took a job as housekeeper, she had, to two elderly ladies, and they found the wicked poison on her. Girl has spotted her, will get a reward. I've been keeping my eyes open for her myself, but it's at Grimsby she was all the time.
7: Thank you for the news, Mrs. Sutton. That will be all.
8: Oh, not at all, Mum.
9: But that's wonderful. Then it's all been a mistake. A mad mistake. Darling, I don't know whether to shout or to cry. I certainly must apologize to Mr. Sutton. We're safe, don't you see? We're safe! But what about the cocoa? Mr. Dinthorpe? And Marsh's test? And 5 grains of arsenic? What do they all mean? Who could have what? Ethel.
10: Yes, Ethel.
9: To me. To do it to me.
10: You fool. Don't you know that it's been Welbeck? That it's always been Welbeck?
9: Yes. It's there in your eyes. Something I've never seen before.
10: It's always been there. Just that you've never looked.
9: That would be the police, Ethel. They've come here for you.

Our thanks to Sam Jaffe for a magnificent performance as Edward Mummery, and to Lorene Tuttle, Alan Reed, and to the entire cast who aroused our suspicion with such effective suspense. Next week, Crossfire. Yes, Crossfire.

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0: 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Those excellent California wines that can add so much pleasantness to the way you live, to your happiness in entertaining guests, to your enjoyment of everyday meals. Yes, right now, a glassful would be very pleasant, as Roma Wines bring you Joan Loring in a remarkable tale of...
1: Suspense!
2: Court will come to order.
3: Is counsel prepared to proceed?
4: For the prosecution, we are, Your Honor.
3: The defense?
2: Yes, Your Honor.
3: Very well. The district attorney may call his witnesses.
4: Your Honor, my first witness is a document. This document, duly entered as evidence in this court and marked Exhibit A, is the diary of Alma Horrell. I should like the court's permission to read from this diary certain entries, beginning with May the 14th, which I consider to be relevant to this case.
3: Granted.
4: Ladies and gentlemen of the jury, this is the diary of the defendant, Alma Horrell. May the 14th, we open tonight in St. Louis. It is a shock to realize that today marks the fifth anniversary of my association with the great Horrell, and that for all but a few months of that time I have been married to him. The great Horrell, the marked mentalist. That's the masked mentalist, jury. It is doubly shocking, as I look back, to realize how profoundly I have been affected by those 5 years
5: as the wife and assistant of the world's greatest mind reader. For there is no doubt that he is that. As I write these lines, I am sitting in a quiet corner of the wings where I can watch Paul's nimble feet out on the stage, the way he charms his audience. But such sounds as these, with their familiar and well-remembered ring from 5 years of vaudeville and heart trooping, scarcely register upon my mind tonight. For today I have finally faced the terrible fear that has been haunting me through the gathering nightmare of these past months. If I have not faced it sooner, it is because my mind quailed before the thought and all its implications. The evidence has always been there in 1,000 little acts and instances, almost from the first. Perhaps meeting Paul has forced the decision. Certainly I can wait no longer and avoid decision. Tonight I must put it to the test. What the result will be, I already know. What steps for my salvation will lie ahead thereafter, I have not dared to contemplate.
6: Thank you. Now, ladies and gentlemen, the final demonstration. I'll ask a member of the audience to step up here on the stage and blindfold me. You, sir, the great Horrell, thank you. You have a handkerchief, sir?
3: Yes, sir.
6: Good. Take the handkerchief. You will fold your handkerchief and tie it over my eyes. Yes, right over the mask. That's it.
3: Yeah.
6: Knot it in the back of my head. Good and tight. Splendid. Now tell me, are you certain that I can see nothing through this blindfold?
3: Well, if you can, you must have x-ray eyes.
6: Very well. Now I shall ask my assistant to select some member of the audience who will give us some personal object, anything at all. I shall attempt to identify that object entirely by the transmission of thought waves, by reading the mind of my assistant. Are you ready, Alma?
5: Yes, I am.
6: My assistant has selected the victim. It is, it is a gentleman. My assistant now has in her right hand...

0: Thank you. Hold it up so the audience can see it, Alma.
1: Yes, I'm holding it.
0: The object appears... That's very difficult. The object appears to be a picture. Yes, it is a picture. A picture of a middle-aged man. He has a beard. It is a picture of Abraham Lincoln on a $5 bill. Please, please, please. Now I will ask my assistant to concentrate all her faculties on the serial number of that $5 bill. Do you have the number well in mind, Alma?
1: Yes, I have.
0: Good. Will the gentleman take the bill back again then, please? Does the gentleman now have the bill in his possession again?
1: The gentleman has.
0: Concentrate, please, Alma. No, I'm not getting it. Now, that's better. Yes, the serial number of the $5 bill the gentleman has in his hand is, B42533197B. Is that correct?
2: That's right.
0: I thank you. Thank you.

0: my dear. Congratulations. You are practically perfect tonight.
1: Martin, I want to talk to you.
0: By all means.
1: No, turn around. Look at me, Martin. This is terribly important.
0: It also happens to be quite important for me to get this grease paint off. Go ahead, Alma. I'm listening.
1: Martin, you just said I was practically perfect tonight.
0: Yeah, you were indeed, my dear. Your signals came through with unusual clarity.
1: But, Martin,
0: good heavens, Alma, you've been doing this long enough to know what I mean.
1: Martin, I didn't give you any signals tonight.
0: What?
1: I didn't give you any signals.
0: Very well. The word, then, is not perfect. You were miraculous. Does that suit you better?
1: Martin, look at me. Don't you see what that means?
0: What's the matter with you, Alma?
1: You can read my mind.
0: Can I?
1: You can read my mind, Martin.
0: Oh, very well, Alma. If you wish to believe that, I'm sure it can only have the excellent effect of making the act even more believable to the audience.
1: Martin, I can't go on this way.
0: Alma, this is all a lot of nonsense, you know.
1: No, it isn't. You haven't even denied it. I've seen it coming for months. Little things at first, Martin, at home, on the street, until my most intimate thoughts weren't my own, until my mind wasn't my own, until I have no mind.
0: Just what is this little scene leading up to, Alma?
1: Martin, you've got to let me go. You've got to set me free.
0: Let you go?
1: Yes, give me a divorce.
0: Oh, Alma, you're being hysterical.
1: Martin, please.
0: Alma, I've devoted 5 years to my association with you. I've trained you until you were perfect.
1: I'm sorry, Martin. I'm sorry for all that, but I've got to have my freedom.
0: Are you thinking of Paul Wilson?
1: You know what I'm thinking.
0: I see.
1: Then you do understand, Martin.
0: I understand that you'll be of very little use to me in your present condition.
1: Never. I can never go on again.
0: Very well. It just so happens I received only this afternoon a very lucrative offer from Australia.
1: Martin.
0: They'll even supply a partner, apparently not fully appreciating your importance in the scheme of things. I shall accept.
1: Oh, thank you, Martin.
0: I shall accept. But I shall return in about 3 months. Meanwhile, we shall forget poor Wilson, won't we? I shall expect you to be fully rested when I return, and in a reasonable frame of mind.
1: Rested?
0: And as for your freedom, Alma, understand this. You'll never, never be free from me. Set your mind to that.
1: My mind. My mind.

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1: Between the acts of Suspense, this is Ken Niles for Roma Wines. 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
0: And now, Roma Wines bring back to our Hollywood soundstage Joan Loring as Alma in The Great Horrell, a tale well calculated to keep you in suspense.

0: May 16th. I am free. At last, after all these months and years of haunting fear, I am free. Even the terrible revelation of 2 days ago, the final certainty that my husband could read my mind, now seems almost like the fading shadow of a bad dream compared to that wonderful fact. He is leaving and I am free. What does it matter now that he says he is coming back, or even that half-failed threat that he will never give me my freedom? I am prepared for that. For now I shall make the decisions. For the first time in 5 long years, my mind is my own, released at last from that constant, crushing, insidious influence of his. And I will do the planning. Tomorrow, Paul and I are going to see a lawyer. For by the time Martin Horrell does come back, I will no longer be his wife. I will be Mrs. Paul Wilson.
1: Can I help you?
0: Mrs. Martin Horrell to see Mr. Banning.
1: Do you have an appointment?
0: Yes, for 2 o'clock.
1: Have a seat, please.
0: Thank you.
1: Mrs. Horrell to see Mr. Banning. Thank you. Mr. Banning will see you in just a moment, Mrs. Horrell.
0: Thank you. Oh, Paul, darling, I can hardly believe it.
2: I know. How long will it take?
0: 6 weeks if I go to Reno. Can we manage that, darling?
2: Sure, we'll manage it somehow. How do you think Horrell is going to take it?
0: I don't care how he takes it, do you?
2: Maybe I'm a cad and a homewrecker, but I don't.
0: Silly. I only wish you'd wrecked it years ago, what there was of it. After all, Paul, what can he say? He left me, didn't he? In spite of all his high-flown speeches about coming back after me and never giving me my freedom, he did leave me.
2: Sure. Although I'll never know why you didn't leave him long before this.
0: Because, Paul, I'm not sure that I could have.
2: Not sure that you could have?
0: I'm not sure he'd have let me.
1: Yes? Yes, Mr. Banning. Mr. Banning will see you now, Mrs. Horrell.
0: Thank you.
1: Just go right in.
0: Come with me, Paul. No. No, Paul, you wait here.
3: Ah, Mrs. Horrell?
0: Yes.
3: Sit down, please.
0: Thank you.
3: Now, what can we do for you?
0: Well, you see, Mr. Banning, I'm married to a vaudeville artist, Mr. Martin Horrell.
3: Mm-hmm.
0: We've had an act together for the past 5 years, a mind-reading act, The Great Horrell, it's called.
3: Oh, yes, yes, I believe I've heard of it.
0: Yesterday, my husband left me. He's gone to Australia.
3: I see.
0: And so I want to...
3: Yes?
0: And so I want...
3: You want legal counsel, Mrs. Horrell, You can speak frankly with me, Mrs. Horrell. Is it something about a divorce?
0: No.
3: Then what is it?
0: I don't know.
3: You don't know?
0: No.
3: Well, there's not much we can do for you if you don't know what it is you want us to do for you. How is there?
0: No.
3: Well, then, I suppose you come in at some later time when your mind is really made up.
0: Yes, sir. All right. I'm very sorry.
3: That's all right, Mrs. Horrell. I quite understand. Good day.
0: Good day.
2: Oh. Well, that was quick. Alma, what's the matter?
0: It's nothing, Paul.
2: You're white as a sheet. What happened?
0: We're going to have to wait a little while for the divorce.
2: Wait? Why?
0: Paulie, it's a lot more complicated than I thought. How could I tell him? We'd been so sure of happiness. And then this. I knew what it was, of course. I knew it the moment I tried to say that one divorce. And now the incredible, the terrifying fact stares me in the face. That Martin Horrell still reads my thoughts. Separated by thousands of miles, he still has the power when he wishes to invade the innermost recesses of my mind as easily as he would walk into a drawing room. I know because I felt his presence there. And so I shut off my thoughts, emptied my mind as I have always done to guard my slightest secret. But what am I to do now? I must think. I must plan very carefully. I dare not tell Paul if I possibly can avoid it. An even more horrifying thought. If Martin Horrell's mind exerts such power over me as this, how much further can he go? How much further can he go? June the 22nd. For weeks I have moved in a nightmare of conflicting, panicky thoughts and indecision. And today something happened, trivial in itself, but having a significance that has left me shaken and appalled. This afternoon I was to meet Paul early and we were to go to the beach. But I was late. I was terribly late. It was nearly dark before I got to his hotel.
2: Come in. Oh, so there you are.
0: for.
2: Well, where have you been? What have you been doing? I've been waiting here for nearly 3 hours.
0: Oh, you'll never believe this.
2: Well, sure, I'll believe it, but it better be good.
0: I've been feeding the swans.
2: Feeding the swans?
0: Yes, in Central Park.
2: Oh, but Alma, we had a date. If you'd been held up somehow or got lost or put in jail, but feeding the swans.
0: Oh, listen, I've got to tell you something.
2: I'm listening.
0: First, about the lawyer. I didn't ask for a divorce.
2: What do you mean?
0: I couldn't.
2: You couldn't?
0: Paul, he's reading my mind again. He's reading my mind.
2: Alma.
0: It's true, Paul.
2: But he's an Australian.
0: I know, but when I began to talk to the lawyer, he was in my mind.
2: Well, it doesn't seem possible.
0: I know it doesn't seem possible, but it is. It was the same thing about the swans, only worse.
2: The swans?
0: I didn't even know what I was doing, Paul. The date I had with you, everything just went out of my mind. And there I was feeding the swans until it was as though I suddenly woke up. And then I knew.
2: Knew what?
0: Why I was there. Paul, today is the anniversary of my marriage to Martin Horrell.
2: Well?
0: That was what we did, Martin and I, the day we were married.
2: Oh.
0: He made me do it, Paul. He reached out across all those miles and made me do it again today. He made me forget everything and just remember that. Remember him.
2: Wow. How could he?
0: He did. Paul, if he can do that, he can do anything, can't he?
2: Well, I don't know.
0: He could even make me commit murder. July 7th. Yesterday I bought a gun. I don't know why, but something told me that I must. And today I found my opportunity to use it. It was early in the afternoon. I was in Brooklyn. I did not know why. And then I was going into a theater. They were playing a combined bill of a current motion picture and vaudeville. Again, I did not know particularly why I was there, but it seemed quite natural. I found a seat near the back of the house. A new act was just beginning.
4: Ladies and gentlemen, the masked marvel of mentalism, the great Horrell.
0: For a moment I sat stunned, unable to believe that I was not dreaming. But it was. He seemed to have changed a little, the voice perhaps, something about his hair, but it was. And so I knew. I knew why I was there. I knew that he had drawn me there, told me to come there as surely as though he had summoned me with his voice. But I knew something else. I knew why I had bought the gun. I knew at last the terrible price I was prepared to pay to win my freedom.
4: An official piece of paper. It is, yes, it's the gentleman's driver's license. Is that correct?
5: Yes, that's correct.
4: Thank you. Thank you.
0: I knew what was coming next. I knew that out of all that audience, I would be selected. I knew this was the chance he had been waiting for. But now I also knew it was the chance I had been waiting for. I was on my feet and making my way towards the aisle. My handbag was open, my fingers around the grip of the automatic.
4: Now, ladies and gentlemen, perhaps there are some of you who believe that there's some trick to this, that it's all done with mirrors. Now, before we go any further, I'm going to ask some feminine member of the audience to step up here on the stage and blindfold me. Are there any volunteers? Ah, I see a young lady standing in back of the house. Will the young lady come up on the stage, please?
0: No.
4: Don't be bashful. Step right up. You're not afraid of me, are you? Or perhaps the young lady is afraid I'll read her mind. Perhaps she's harboring some guilty secret.

0: Ladies and gentlemen of the jury, that is the last entry in the diary of Alma Horrell. You may judge for yourselves the significance of her words. I should like now to put into evidence the words of another witness, Paul Wilson. This is a statement by Paul Wilson placed in my hands only a short time ago, and with the permission of the court, I will read it to you.
1: Permission granted.
0: These are the words of Paul Wilson. I am writing this hoping that it will never see the light of day, but if it ever does, I can only hope that it will be used wisely and unjustly and justly, and not as an instrument of vengeance or retaliation. I have been in love with Alma Horrell since
2: the first day I met her. I am still in love with her. By the greatest of good fortune, it was not too difficult to hush up the affair in the Brooklyn Theater. After she fired the second shot, someone grabbed her and they took her to the manager's office. She had the good sense to say nothing and to contact me at once. The theater manager didn't want trouble, and after I'd spoken to Horrell's agent, a fellow I'd never seen before, it became apparent that he didn't want to press charges either. Of course, it was impossible to explain why she'd done it. No one knew that, except Alma herself. And me. And I knew that it was up to me to help her somehow, and as quickly as I could. I got hold of the best psychiatrist in town, a Dr. Emil Hochmann. He came to see Alma the very next day at her apartment.
3: This feeling you have, Mrs. Horrell, that your husband has control over your mind, it has been growing stronger?
4: It is not a feeling, Dr. Hochmann. It's a certainty.
3: Oh, I see.
4: There really isn't any other way to explain what's happened, is there?
3: Well, it's very unusual, yes. Perhaps you would care to discuss it with me further at my office.
4: If you think there is anything that can be done, yes, I'd like to very much.
3: Good, good. Shall we say tomorrow at 2, then?
4: Yes, tomorrow at 2.
3: Until then, Mrs. Horrell.
5: I'll show you to the door, Doctor.
3: Oh, thank you, if you please.
4: Bye, Doctor.
3: Goodbye.
2: I'm almost frantic, Doctor. I've thought of going to Horrell himself. I've thought of almost everything. Do you think something can be done?
3: You see, Mr. Wilson, when two people live so closely together over a number of years as Mr. and Mrs. Horrell, it's not unusual that they may, well, occasionally, shall we say, anticipate each other's thoughts.
2: Yes, I suppose so.
3: The matter of the anniversary, a subconscious recollection. Of the theater? Well, she must, of course, notice somewhere, and perhaps forgotten it, that Mr. Horrell was back in the United States.
2: Yes.
3: But his reading her mind, projecting thoughts into her mind, there's no scientific proof whatsoever that such a thing is even remotely possible.
2: And that's what makes it so terrible.
3: I don't wish to alarm you, Mr. Wilson, but, well, we shall perhaps find out more tomorrow. Good day, sir.
2: Goodbye, Doctor, and thank you.
4: Is that the paper, Paul?
2: Oh, yes, it was outside the door.
4: Is there anything in it about
2: I'll see. Yeah, there's a little something here on the theatrical page.
4: What?
2: I guess he couldn't resist the publicity, but it just says, unidentified young woman.
4: Oh.
2: It's funny he never tried to get in touch with you, isn't it?
4: But he did, Paul, didn't he?
2: Alma.
4: What?
2: It wasn't Horrell at all. Look here.
4: What?
2: He'd sold the act in Australia, the name and everything, and...
4: What, Paul?
2: Alma, he was hurt shortly after he arrived. That's why he sold the act. And he died out there.
4: Died?
2: Martin Horrell has been dead for almost a month.
4: Oh, I see.
2: What?
4: I really should have known, I suppose.
2: Known what, Alma?
4: That it was someone much closer to me than Martin Horrell who was reading my mind.
2: Listen, Alma, the doctor says...
4: You knew all the facts. It's you who's been reading my mind, isn't it, Paul?
2: Alma, the doctor says that's impossible. He says there's
4: But you should have realized, Paul, that if I was willing to kill Martin Horrell for my freedom, I would be willing to kill you, too.
2: Alma,
4: Yes, Paul. I still have a gun. It's no use locking yourself in there, Paul. Because, you see, I'm going to wait.
2: I've locked myself in. But the room in which I'm writing this is a sheer drop of 15 stories to the street. And there's no telephone. Not that it matters. I wouldn't escape even if I could. I must try to save her. Because either this is some ghastly misunderstanding, or Alma is hopelessly insane. What I have written here I shall hide somewhere in this room. I shall hide it in such a way that it can never be discovered except by the painstaking search of someone looking for evidence. Evidence of murder. And now, I'm going to unlock the door. Alma?
4: Yes, Paul.
2: Alma, I'm coming out. I want to talk to you.
4: Yes, Paul.
2: Alma, I know what you're thinking.
4: Yes, Paul. I'm sure you know what I'm thinking.
1: Help!

0: Ladies and gentlemen of the jury, have you reached a verdict?
1: We have.
0: How do you find the defendant? Guilty or not guilty?
1: We find the defendant, Alma Horrell, did deliberately shoot and kill Paul Wilson. We further recommend that she be confined for the rest of her natural life to an institution for the criminally insane.
2: They said I was insane. What do they know of the tortured depths that lie beneath the surface of the human mind? I know, because it is beginning again. It is Dr. Hochman. He has been coming nearly every day to visit me. He thinks he too can see into my brain and know my thoughts. But I have made my mind a blank. There's nothing there for anyone to read. And so he won't know. He doesn't know that I have hidden a table knife and sharpened it all night against the stones. When he comes tomorrow, I shall be ready.

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14: 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Nothing else to do. 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And yet, you may be one of 25 selected to name the recognized charities that will receive a total of $100,000 in cash on the 1st of June. 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Later on, I'll tell you the names of the Autolite family car dealers who are participating in this great Autolite family charity event.
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0: Gee, I still can't understand why they picked me, of all people. Me, of all people. That's why it's so hard to believe. That it all happened, I mean. But it did. It really did. Just because I like to go to the railroad station, walk around, look at the trains, study faces. I never forget a face. I never forget a train, either. But it's easier to forget a face. But a matter of fact, I remember some faces would be a lot better for me to forget. Like Harry Edmonds' face, for instance. That's the day it all started. The day I saw Harry Edmonds way across on the other side of the terminal. That's the station. He was talking to a big fellow. Harry's face I remembered right away. I never saw the big fellow before.
1: Better get going, Harry.
2: But you can't pull off the job.
1: I stuck up a bank before.
2: Yeah, sure, and they'd spot you the minute you walked in.
1: I know you, too. This is your hometown.
2: Oh, sure. Neither one of us is right.
1: Let the boss decide. Come on.
2: I thought about it on the train down. We need somebody new.
1: We're not splitting this take with anybody else. It goes three ways now.
2: Look, if we have to, we have to. And if we wait too long, we gotta let the whole thing go until next month.
1: Then we wait.
2: Not for me. This town is too hot for me. Somebody is liable to recognize me.
3: Yoo-hoo! Harry! Harry Edmonds!
1: Who's that?
2: Where?
1: Over there. Some guy calling you.
0: Harry. Harry Edmonds, you old son of a gun.
1: Brush this guy.
0: Well, well. Good old Harry Edmonds.
2: You got me mixed up with somebody else, mister.
0: No. No, I haven't. I know who you are.
2: Yeah?
0: Harry Edmonds. You used to live on 12th Street and 2nd Avenue.
2: What city?
0: This city. Here. Don't you remember me, Harry?
2: Can't say as I do, so.
0: Harry! Oh, Harry Edmonds! Harry! Hey, Harry. No kidding. You remember me, don't you? Seriously, Harry. You remember Pinky Smith? He had a wart on his finger. And Alan Davenport. He had a birthmark on his neck. Well, I'm Tom Jones. I have nothing. I'm clean.
1: Brush him, get rid of him.
2: No, wait. I think we got our answer.
1: Yeah.
2: I think we got the engine pay to handle some of our bank business.
0: Harry, try to remember. Go ahead, try to remember.
2: Yeah, 12th Street and 2nd Avenue.
0: That's right. That's right.
2: Well, I used to live around there somewhere, but I still can't...
0: Let me give you a hint.
2: Go ahead.
0: Remember Gordon's candy store on the corner? And remember the great bunch of guys who used to hang out there?
2: Yeah.
0: And remember those pesky kids who used to tag along, nagging, saying, let us in. Can we come too? Always pesty. Always trying to horn in. Well, one of them was me, Tom Jones. Remember me now, Harry?
2: What'd you say your name was again?
0: Jones. Tom Jones.
2: The name sounds very familiar.
0: We grew up together.
2: Yeah. Well, what are you doing these days?
0: Oh, a little bit of everything. And you?
2: Banking.
0: Oh, money, eh?
2: Yeah.
0: Well, that's a nice feel. Well, I gotta go look at the people. It was good talking over old times with you, Harry.
1: Hey, come on.
2: Oh, wait a minute. Look, you mind waiting a minute? What's your name again?
0: Tom Jones. Remember?
2: Oh, yeah. Tom. Yeah, well, wait a minute.
0: Well, I'm kind of busy. Lots of appointments this afternoon.
2: Oh, I'd like talking over old times with you, Tom. Maybe we could have a drink and dinner.
0: Well...
2: On me.
0: Oh, well... Yeah.
2: Good, except that Joe has an appointment here. Joe, couldn't you break it? Wait here a second.
0: Tom Jones.
2: Tom, yeah. Joe, come here. Let me talk to you a second.
1: What?
2: Now I know I got the answer. I know I found the pigeon who's going to do it for us.
1: Let the boss figure that out.
2: I tell you, I got it figured. Look at that guy.
1: Yeah?
2: He is it.
1: Him. He don't look like nothing.
2: Right, he's nothing. Isn't that what we want? Nobody that anybody ever saw before. Nobody that anybody would ever think of looking at twice.
1: Job's ready.
2: And if we don't pull it this afternoon, we lose another whole month. So, come on.
4: Oh, Joe can make it. He is going to join us. Joe, I forgot to introduce you. Have you met...
5: It's Jones, for heaven's sake.
4: Yeah.
5: Tom Jones.
4: Tom Jones, yeah. Well, Tom, meet Joe, and don't get sore. It's a kid I grew up with, Joe. We're going to have a great time talking over old times, you know, Second Avenue. That's right, and your name is Tom Jones.
5: Yeah. I must admit it, it is a difficult name to remember because it's so common. Don't you think so?
4: Oh, yeah, I sure do.
5: Oh, certainly be nice talking over old times.
4: Oh, yeah, I haven't talked over old times in a long time.
5: Well, well. Harry Edmund.
4: Yes, sir, and good old,
5: Tom.
4: Tom, yeah. Better get started.
5: Where to?
4: I want you to meet another old friend of mine.
5: Harry must have been doing very well. Very well. I mean, for a man in the money game. He had a brand new sedan with real leather upholstery. I know it was real leather because that used to be my game. Leather upholstery. Not much money in it, at least not for me. But I didn't let Harry know that. No, sir. What if he ran into another old friend from Second Avenue and the other old friend said, "How's old Tom Jones doing?" And Harry said, "Not very well. Not very well at all." Well, that can hurt a man once it gets around.
4: And then what happened?
5: Well, when I came back to the main office, I said I want 40% commission from now on.
4: Really?
5: But, of course, that would have made me a partner, the boss said.
4: Uh-huh.
5: After all, Harry, I'm not the kind of guy who can be cooped up in an office. I've been a road man. The lure of the open road.
4: Oh, yeah.
5: The call of the open streets. See, I'm an outdoor type of salesman. Something of the pioneer kind, you know? Pioneer?
4: Yeah, pioneer, yeah.
5: You see, there are those salesmen who are made for offices and those of us who get out and break the plane, so to speak.
4: Tom, you surprise me.
5: Oh, I could keep going for hours, Harry. Literally hours.
4: Yeah, well, why don't you hold on to some of it till we have dinner?
5: Oh, sure, sure. Hey, I'll bet you never expected that pesky little kid who always used to hang around to get so big in his field.
4: Oh, I certainly didn't. We could sure use somebody like you in our outfit, Tom.
5: Really?
4: Yeah.
5: Well, now, that's very flattering, but I'm not sure it's right for me. I'd have
4: I bet I could get you, I don't know, maybe $10,000 a year to start with.
5: $10,000 a year, you say?
4: Yeah.
5: Well, I'd sure like to think about it.
4: Well, you talk to my boss. Maybe he can convince you.
5: I'm willing to listen, Harry. I'm willing to listen, all right. The business Harry was in was mighty successful, if the home of his boss was any indication. A beautiful big yellow house with a lovely green front door, and you could tell it was the home of a man who had worked his way up and knew what to do with what he had. Inside, it was very homey. Two fireplaces in the living room that looked like they were burning. A beautiful plaid carpet that must have been a real Oriental, and they wanted me in the business. Me, Tom Jones, of all people.
6: Brandy, Mr. Jones?
5: No, thanks. Thanks. Spoil my dinner.
6: Cigar?
5: Well.
6: All clear Havana?
5: Oh, I can see that. I can always tell a good cigar just by looking at it. I know cigars, and faces, and trains.
6: You're a very well-informed man, Mr. Jones.
5: Well, you're kind of unusual yourself.
6: Why?
5: You remember my name.
6: Don't most people?
5: Most people don't even recognize me. People I've known for years.
6: Is that so?
5: Now, don't get me wrong. It's an asset in my business. See, people who tell me no when I try to sell them something say, come back next year. But I come back next week, and they don't even remember I was in the first time. Believe me, a face like mine doesn't come along every day.
6: I like you, Tom. Mind if I call you Tom?
5: Certainly not, Mr.
6: Just call me Boss. Everybody calls me that, especially people I like, and I like you.
5: I like you, too, Boss.
6: Then you're interested in coming into the organization?
5: Oh, I might give it a whirl. Let's put it that way.
6: I wouldn't want it any other way. A trial for both of us.
5: And the pay Harry mentioned?
2: Oh, I told him a starting salary, boy.
6: Let's talk about that at dinner. Come on, we'd better get started.
5: Isn't a 2:45 in the afternoon a little early for dinner?
6: We have a few errands to do. Excuse us just a minute?
5: Oh, of course, sure.
2: You like the idea?
6: Perfect. Nobody will ever remember. I couldn't even describe to you what he looks like. Where's the satchel?
2: Right here, boss.
6: I thought you put the note inside.
2: Well, we wanted you to okay it first. Here, read it.
6: You are being covered by a gun from two different places in this bank. Do not send an alarm or you will be killed. Put $50,000 in the satchel. That's it. And the note.
2: How will you get him to take it in?
6: I always come up with the answer, don't I?
2: Yeah, sure, boss.
6: Come on, let's go.
2: Oh, we talked it over, and the boss likes you a lot.
5: For the last time, it's Jones. Tom Jones.
2: Yeah, well, I was only kidding, Tom.
5: Well, all right.
6: We better get started.
5: Where to first?
6: To the bank, Tom.
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5: Gee, isn't it funny how you wait a long time for your ship to come in? There I was, watching a train, and my ship came in. Just because I recognized Harry's face. Well, you gotta keep on your toes in this world. Because when opportunity knocks at your door, you gotta be all set to open it. Well, anyway, I'd opened the door, and before I knew it, we were downtown. See, the bank already? I hardly noticed we were moving.
6: And do you mind waiting a few minutes?
5: Oh, not at all.
9: I like you, Tom.
5: Let me tell you, I like you, too.
6: I'm certainly glad Harry met you after all these years.
5: And I'm glad, too. I like Harry.
2: And I like you, too, Tom.
5: Tom, yeah. You know, I feel like I've known all of you. Just all of you since Second Avenue. Boss, I even feel like I grew up with you.
6: Oh, that's very nice of you, Tom. Who's going to get the payroll?
5: Is that why we stopped at the bank? You pick up your own payroll?
6: Sure, why not?
5: For how much?
6: $50,000.
5: $50,000? And you pick it up yourself?
6: It's my money, and I worked hard for it. It's my way. And if you don't like my way of doing things, Tom...
5: No, not at all. I've always felt, personally, I've always felt that people should pick up their own money. Always. Especially if it's $50,000 or more. Besides, armored cars haven't been doing too well in the past few years.
6: I like the way you think.
5: Well, maybe we should all pick up the payroll.
6: Wouldn't that make us a little too conspicuous?
5: Yes.
6: Besides, I want to discuss you a little more. I think you'll work out.
5: Fine. Say, maybe Harry can pick up the money while we talk.
6: I wanted to discuss you with Harry.
5: Oh. Well, how about Joe?
6: Joe picked it up last time. I don't like the same man going in twice in a row.
5: See, not Harry, not Joe, or you. Me?
6: I hate to ask you. You're not really part of my organization yet, and I don't like to see a man work unless he gets paid for it.
5: Well, I'd be happy to. Just delighted. Besides, I'm going to have to get used to large sums of money, and I guess there's no time to start like the present.
6: Just take this satchel up to the window and give it to the teller. The withdrawal slip is inside. The teller will know exactly what to do.
5: Fine. Oh, sure, of course.
9: Now, boss, wait until he's in.
5: Did you call me?
9: No. Go right ahead.

0: My, my, it's certainly crowded. So many people waiting in line.
1: Yeah.
0: People certainly must be doing well these days.
1: Yeah.
0: I'm very busy myself, you know.
1: So?
0: I have some friends waiting for me outside.
1: Good.
0: I was just wondering, if you weren't in a hurry, would you mind...
1: No.
0: Oh. These lines certainly move slowly, don't they?
1: Yeah.
0: Well, he certainly took long enough at that window.
1: Yeah.
0: I hate people who dawdle over money. Don't you?
1: I guess.
0: Your transaction isn't going to take very long, is it?
1: Nope.
0: Good, good. That big bag you're carrying had me worried.
1: Yeah?
0: What sort of business are you in?
1: Penny vending machines.
0: Pennies? All those are pennies?
1: Something wrong with pennies?
0: Oh, no. No, of course not. Excuse me. I think I'll try that other line. My, my, it's certainly crowded.
2: I beg your pardon?
0: I say it's crowded. There's such a big bank. Wouldn't you think they'd have more tellers?
2: I certainly do.
0: I mean, one, say, to handle pennies and so forth, you know. Well, there's one gone. I like the way that teller works.
2: I suppose.
0: Will your transaction take long?
2: Oh, no.
0: Good. I'm in a terrible hurry. Some friends are waiting for me on the outside.
3: Next, please.
4: Yes, madam.
2: Well, in 1950, my husband opened an account in his name, a savings account. Mm-hmm. Then he transferred it to a checking account. Then we split up that money and opened a joint savings account and joint checking account. But we found out we didn't really close the other savings account. Of course, we thought we did, so some of our checking deposits have been...
0: Look, don't you think you should see the manager instead of taking this teller's time?
3: I'll handle this, sir, if you don't mind.
0: Oh, no, not at all. Not at all.
3: Madam, would you please take this up with the manager?
2: But...
0: If you don't mind, may I get to the window?
2: Well...
3: Yes?
0: The withdrawal slip is in the bag.
3: Oh, a withdrawal. Next window, please.
0: Now, just a minute. You in there, tell her. Open up.
3: Yes, sir.
0: See, I've been moving from line to line, and I insist you handle this.
3: I'm sorry, sir. I can't violate the rules for anyone.
0: But this is a very important matter, you know. This isn't just some piddling sum.
3: How much are you withdrawing, sir?
0: I believe it's $50,000.
3: Oh, you're quite right. That is a lot of money. Now, will you please remove this bag and go to the next window?
0: Well, all right. At least the lines are getting shorter.
5: Yes, they are.
0: Wouldn't you think a bank this size could afford a few extra tellers?
5: Well, how do you mean?
0: Like, say, one kind of teller to handle only pennies and another kind to handle matters of $50,000 or more.
5: I beg your pardon?
0: I suppose that sounds a little strange, but you'd be surprised how it would speed things up.
5: Oh, I'm sure.
0: And it needs it. See, I came in feeling fine, just fine. Now I'm nervous from waiting, waiting, waiting.
5: I'll be through in a minute.
0: Well, it's terribly important. You see, some people are waiting for me outside.
3: Next, please.
5: Well, here you are.
1: 20, 30, 40. Thank you. Next, please.
0: Yes, yes. Oh, wait, just a minute.
1: Something wrong?
0: I'll be back in a minute. My friends are calling me. Did you fellas call me?
6: No, no. Go back.
0: But someone honked the horn. I saw somebody else wave.
6: Go back.
7: A mistake. Just turn around and go back. We'll be here.
0: Oh, sure. Sure, of course. All right, sir, here's the bag.
1: Your deposit slip, sir.
0: Withdrawal. The slip is on the inside. From time to time...
1: Is this a joke, mister?
0: Listen, you. I've had enough. Now, you can read, can't you?
1: Yes, sir.
0: Then don't dawdle. Do what it says. That's fine. That's much better.
1: Yes, sir.
4: Come on, come on, come on.
8: Go get it.
0: Well, here's the money.
4: Give me that.
9: Hey! Hey, Harry! Where are you going? Stop! What are you doing? Harry! Harry!
8: That got him. All right, Jenkins, take some rope down there and tie their hands.
10: I set off the alarm as fast as I could, officer.
8: Oh, come on, let's get down there. You can show me which one of those guys held you up.
10: All right, officer. I'm sure I'll remember it.
0: Hey, this is terrible.
8: Step back, buddy.
0: But it was me.
8: It was you what?
0: It was me, officer. Look, I took the bag in and I didn't know.
8: Are you kidding?
0: Tell her. Tell her, look at me.
10: I am. You must be nuts.
0: No, I'm not nuts. It's me. Don't you recognize my face? Look at it.
10: Nothing like it.
8: What did the fellow look like?
10: Well, he had a lean face. Or slightly fat. No, lean. Oh. And brown eyes. No. Oh, gosh, I don't know.
0: It was me. Look, blue eyes, see? Me. And I'm sorry. I'm terribly sorry.
8: Now beat it, bud. Now think hard.
10: I am, but it was the

0: I'm 5'8".
1: And he had a real menacing look.
0: No, I was smiling. See, look. Look, I'm smiling. Look. Now do you remember?
2: Now, look here. Get out of here before I run you in.
0: Yes, sir.
1: Oh, I remember now. He was 6 feet tall. He had red hair. And he was carrying a gun. He had a handkerchief over the lower part of his face. And he carried a cane.
0: Well, that's what happened. That was an eyewitness account of a bank robbery from the man who did it. Here I walked into the bank, robbed them of $50,000, and didn't even know I was doing it. Imagine. And nobody recognized me. They didn't know my face. You know, I bet I could walk into another bank and do the same thing. Nah, I better not.
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4: 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Our star, Mr. Robert Cummings. 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Suspense is transcribed and directed by Elliot Lewis, with music composed by Lucian Morowick and conducted by Lud Gluskin. The Face is Familiar was written for Suspense by Arthur Ross. In tonight's story, Sheldon Leonard was heard as Harry and Clayton Post as Joe. 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
2: 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The fame of this actual case rests with the singular qualities of its characters. The detective is no better than ordinary, and the killer is a man without a future. The story is called The Man with Two Faces. Our star, Mr. Lloyd Nolan.
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1: And now, Autolite presents The Man with Two Faces, the documented story of an actual crime, starring Lloyd Nolan, hoping once again to keep you in suspense.
2: They dug him up on my birthday. He was 6 feet tall and 4 feet under. It was just an accident. They were digging in a cellar and they found the buried packing case. They hauled it out and opened it. Inside the case, they found a steamer trunk. They opened that. He was jammed inside, doubled up, his knees against his chest. All he had for company was a pile of quicklime. He was wearing a blue suit, a big smile, and two holes in his skull. The best dressed skeleton you ever saw. My name? Palachek, Gus R. Detective Lieutenant, badge number 1416. I've been a cop for the city of Cleveland for 19 years. The last 14 of them, I've worked out a homicide. I'm not a chowderhead and I'm not a Sherlock Holmes. I'm strictly average. I try to make it with what I've got. If that doesn't do, they call for a smarter man. They should have had one around the day they dug up the skeleton. We completed our preliminary investigation at the spot where the packing case was uncovered. There wasn't much. I drove back downtown to check with the medical examiner. Hey, Sam. How's it going?
3: Oh, hi, Gus. Happy birthday.
2: Yeah, it sure is. You about done with him?
3: Just finished. Don't envy you.
2: Find anything at all?
3: No question, it's a homicide. Where'd they dig him up, anyway?
2: Basement of an empty building out on Euclid Avenue. Mm. Hey, by the way, how long would you say he's been dead?
3: About 3 years.
2: And they had to dig him up on my birthday.
3: There's a few things here that might help you.
2: What's that?
3: Possible description of the victim. It's only partial. I figured it out from the skeleton, size of the bones, general structure.
2: Uh-huh. What else?
3: This piece of bridge work here. Put in a little leg work. You might find the dentist who made it.
2: You go through the clothing?
3: Here's the label that was sewed inside the coat.
2: Custom tailors since 1885, 10th near Parkway.
3: That's it.
2: Dead at least 3 years.
3: That's the way I figured, 3 years. Looks like a long hike for you, Gus.
2: Let's hope it's not for nothing. As I say, masterminds don't run in our family. I have a tough enough time figuring a homicide that's 3 hours old, let alone one that's going on for 3 years. With me tracking a killer, strictly hammer and saw work, I grab what I figure's the strongest lead and start hiking from there. The next day, I checked with the custom tailors who had their label in the suit we find on the skeleton.
4: This suit here?
2: That's right. It's got your label on it. You remember who you sold it to?
4: What's the matter? Is this some kind of a joke?
2: I don't pound the pavement for laughs. What are you talking about?
4: Well, this isn't my suit. It's a fake.
2: Huh?
4: Look, in my whole life, I never made a suit like this. It's a fake. Somebody took my label and sewed it into a cheap store suit.
2: You sure of that?
4: Well, naturally, I'm sure. Here. Look.
2: Yeah?
4: Look at how it's made. This is not hand stitching. It's stitching made by a machine. Cheap store suit.
2: The label on the suit was an obvious plant, something the killer figured throw us off the track. This being true, then why did he leave behind something as telltale as a piece of bridge work in the mouth of his victim? I had another talk with the medical examiner. We double-checked the victim's remains.
3: I don't see what we're going to prove from this piece of bridge work.
2: Say, what's the average number of teeth a man has?
3: See? Full-grown male? 32.
2: Uh-huh. And how many did you count in the victim's mouth?
3: 31. Only had one extraction, a molar. I could tell that. Oh, I I see what you mean.
2: Only one tooth pulled. Yet he had a bridge loose in his mouth with four molars in it. That's 35 in my book.
3: Yeah, three more than any normal man could possibly have.
2: Yeah.
3: Well, why would the killer plant a piece of bridge work? What for?
2: When I find him, I'll ask him. That made two phony plants the killer had made. The piece of bridge work and the suit label. I looked for one more. I found it. The victim's hair had remained intact. It was dark brown and gray. I took a couple of specimens and had them checked.
5: Someone's playing games, Gus.
2: How do you mean, Doc?
5: Well, a specimen of the dark brown hair. It's fine, silky texture.
2: Uh-huh.
5: Gray hair's thick, coarse. Big difference.
2: Possibly they could have come from the same head?
5: Not a chance in the world.
2: Three phony plants. The bridge work, the label, and the hair. I began to wonder about the packing case and the steamer trunk the skeleton had been found in. The trunk was a cheap mass-produced item. 3 years' worth of mildew wrecked any chance of picking some kind of a lead from it. The packing case which contained the trunk was a little different. There was block lettering on one side of it. It spelled out the name of George Gallagher. Below that, it read Harrisburg Avenue. But where the street number would have been, the surface of the packing case had been scraped away. I started to work on the packing case angle. I had the manager of one of the factories in town that makes them look at the case. It wasn't standard size. It was a custom-made job, built to hold the murder trunk and nothing else. That's when the legwork began. Weeks of it, months. February, March, April, May. I covered every factory that made packing cases for 100 miles around. It got me nothing. I kept at it. June 5th. I checked the small box factory about 50 miles south of town. The manager's name was Higgins.
6: Let's see now. I thought I recalled it. Oh, yeah. Here it is.
2: The same dimensions I gave you, Mr. Higgins?
6: Exactly. An odd-sized case. That's why I remembered it. Yeah, this is it, all right.
2: Did you take the order for it?
6: No, Carl did. Carl Pearson. He was the other clerk.
2: How do you mean he was?
6: Well, Carl's dead. Poor fellow. Sick for a long time. Passed away 3-4 months ago.
2: Well, do you have the name of the man who ordered the case, Mr. Higgins?
6: Yeah, right here. It was George Gallagher. Yeah, Gallagher.
2: And you people delivered the packing case?
6: Uh-huh. That's right.
2: Where?
6: Harrisburg Avenue, number 6913.
2: First real break in 6 months. It had finally arrived. I felt pretty good about things on our way back to the city. The feeling didn't last long. When I got to the right block on Harrisburg Avenue, I find out that the delivery address for the packing case did not exist. 6913 Harrisburg Avenue was a vacant lot. I started canvassing every house in the neighborhood. No one had seen a packing case of any size delivered anywhere near the vacant lot. Took a week of climbing stairs, pushing doorbells before I found a neighborhood gossip who claimed that she had seen the packing case delivered. Her name was Emma McKenzie.
7: Why, yes, of course I remember it. I remember seeing it standing there that day.
2: Standing where, Mrs. McKenzie?
7: Well, right at the front of that empty lot down the street. Large packing case. Half of it blocking the sidewalk. Oh, certainly made me mad.
2: Well, how do you mean, man? What made you mad?
7: Well, there were a couple of nails sticking out of the case. And on my way to the store that afternoon, I happened to pass by it, and my coat got caught on one of the nails. My good black coat. Oh, it made a terrible rip.
2: I see.
7: Yes. I turned to this young fellow standing next to the case, and I really told him. I remember very well. It was just last year.
2: Excuse me, ma'am. You said last year?
7: Yes, that's right. Happened about a year ago. Well, maybe a little longer.
2: You're sure that it wasn't 2 or maybe 3 years ago?
7: Oh, no, I remember distinctly. At the most, I'd say it couldn't have been more than, well, 14 or 15 months ago.
2: Well, now, this young fellow that was standing next to the packing case, you remember, you happen to remember what he looked like, ma'am?
7: Well, not in any detail, no. He was tall, though, on the thin side. And he had buck teeth, I remember that. Used foul language.
2: But how old would you say he was?
7: Oh, not more than 28 or 30.
2: Uh-huh. Now, how about his hair? You remember what color it was?
7: Why, yes. It was blonde.
2: When I finished talking to Mrs. McKenzie, I didn't know where I stood. Either I was wrong about the killer's hair being dark brown or gray, or else there was more than one man mixed up in the homicide. And more important, the case was only 1 year old. So somewhere along the line, the medical examiner made a mistake, a big one. Maybe it was the quicklime that threw him off, I don't know. The important thing was he was wrong. So the basement of the building wasn't vacant at the time the body was buried. I checked back with the owners of the building and found out that at the time it was occupied by a laundry that had since gone out of business, the White Star Laundry. The owner and manager turned out to be a Myron Wagner. I finally located him at his home in the south end of the city the night of the 4th of July. It was a big gray house set well back off the street. Wagner was an Austrian immigrant, pleasant, cooperative. I interviewed him in the dimly lighted living room. It was a hot night. Outside, you could hear the kids with their fireworks.
5: What can I do for you, Lieutenant?
2: Well, it's just a couple of questions for you, Mr. Wagner, trying not to hold you up.
5: Oh, that's all right. I'm not going anyplace. What is it you wanted to know?
2: You owned and operated a laundry in the basement of a building downtown on Euclid Avenue, is that right?
5: Yes, that's right. We are out of business now, though, have been for some time.
2: You closed down about 12, 14 months ago?
5: Yes, that's right. We didn't have much luck.
2: Now, I'd like a straight answer, Mr. Wagner. Did you ever know a young fellow by the name of George Gallagher? Mr. Wagner?
5: Yes, I know the boy. I guess I should say I knew him.
2: You tell me anything about him?
5: Well, he came to me one day asking for a job, George did. I thought he was a nice-looking fellow. He was tall and blonde and clean-looking. I hired him as a night watchman in the laundry. He seemed to like the job. We got along fine together.
2: Uh-huh. Go ahead.
5: But then, one night, I went back to the laundry to get my briefcase. There were some tax papers in it I wanted. After I got them, I went down to the basement to say goodnight to George. He met me on the stairs, a crazy look on his face. I didn't know what was wrong with him. I didn't know if he was drunk or what it was.
2: What'd he do?
5: Oh, yeah, he screamed at me. Go back. Don't come any further. Come down here and I'll brain you. I'll brain you. Well, I got out as fast as I could. I thought he'd been drinking.
2: You happen to see what he was doing down in the basement?
5: No. He had a shovel in his hands. That's all I remember.
2: All right, what happened? You fire him?
5: Oh, I didn't have the chance. He left that night. He never came back.
2: Did you read in the paper about the body that was dug up from the basement?
5: Yes.
2: You think Gallagher's responsible?
5: Well, I don't know what else to think. I can never forget it. He came up the stairs toward me, screaming at me, holding that shovel, screaming. And his hands.
2: Yeah?
5: Both his hands. Covered with blood.

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0: And now, Autolite brings back to our Hollywood soundstage Mr. Lloyd Nolan in Elliot Lewis's production of The Man with Two Faces, a true report well calculated to keep you in suspense.

0: I talked to Myron Wagner for another hour, but I got nowhere. He was sure of the time and date he'd seen George Gallagher in the basement of the laundry, and he was sure he'd seen blood all over Gallagher's hands. He couldn't give me any idea who the victim might have been, and he didn't know a thing about Gallagher's possible whereabouts. I asked him why he didn't report it at the time, and he told me he was afraid the bad publicity might hurt his laundry business. The next break came in early October. We found a pawn shop in the downtown area that had loaned $20 on a watch to a George Gallagher almost 22 months before. The watch had never been redeemed. It had a name engraved on its back, Albert L. Henderson. The city directory had an A.L. Henderson listed at a Hanford Street address. I checked it out. A dark-haired woman who identified herself as Mrs. Henderson answered the door after the preliminaries. I showed her the watch.
1: Yes, my husband's watch. Where did you get that?
0: Where's your husband now, Mrs. Henderson? Is he home?
1: No. I don't know where he is.
0: Well, when do you expect him home? Can you tell me that?
1: Well, no. You see, he's gone. He's got in some trouble. He ran away.
0: When was this, ma'am? How long ago?
1: Oh, about 2 years. 2 years in November next month. He was partnerships in business. He stole the money. He ran away.
0: You any idea where he is now, Mrs. Henderson? You ever hear from him?
1: No. Never. No letters, nothing. He went away one day. He never came back.
0: Who told you about your husband stealing the money? His business partner?
1: Yes, Mr. Hoffman. Myron Hoffman. He's a nice man. Albert was lucky to have him for a partner. I don't know why he did that.
0: Now, about this watch, Mrs. Henderson. Did your husband ever pawn this watch at any time?
1: What, pawn his watch? Oh, not Albert. That's the last thing he would let go.
0: Well, one thing I can't understand. Why didn't you ever make an attempt to find your husband? File a missing persons report.
1: Why should I want to find him? Thief. No good. Let him stay missing. I don't want to find him.
0: This business partner of your husband's, ma'am, this Mr. Hoffman, where can I get in touch with him? Do you know?
1: No. I guess I don't. He went away, I guess, I think a year ago, maybe longer.
0: You got any idea where he might have gone?
1: Well, I don't know. He seemed to talk a lot about New York City. I never asked him, but I thought that's where he came from. They were always talking about New York City, him and John.
0: Who's John?
1: That's Mr. Hoffman's nephew. John Mueller. He worked for my husband and Mr. Hoffman in the business.
0: Oh, I see. Well, I'd like to locate them if I could, ma'am. Can you describe Hoffman and his nephew for me, please?
1: Well, I guess Mr. Hoffman was about 50, 52. Gray hair, about my height, 5 feet 6 inches.
0: Uh-huh.
1: His nephew John was tall, little thin maybe. He had blonde hair. He's a young fellow, about 30 years, I think.
0: Are you sure of that description, are you?
1: Oh, yes, they came here to the house for dinner a few times, both John and Mr. Hoffman. I knew them.
0: Well, would you give me a description of your husband?
1: Albert? Well, he was a big man, as tall as the nephew John. Dark hair, gray eyes, 43 years old. He was a heavy man, 180 pounds, I think. Why do you want to know, officer?
0: How about your husband's teeth, Mrs. Henderson? At the time he disappeared, did he still have his own?
1: Oh, yes. Albert had wonderful teeth. Strong.
0: Did he ever have one of his teeth pulled out, do you know?
1: Yes, just one. Why?
0: I guess that does it.
1: Does it? Well, this makes no sense. I don't think I like this.
0: No, ma'am. I don't think Albert liked that either. The next day, we got out an all-points bulletin on Myron Hoffman and his nephew, John Mueller, alias George Gallagher. We finally tied in the last piece of evidence. The day after I took a train for New York City, I spent the better part of a month there. Legwork, phone calls, more legwork. It didn't go for nothing. December 13th, I took the train back to Cleveland. Next morning, I checked in with Captain Rogers, in charge of homicide.
2: Polichek, how'd it go? Good trip?
0: Tired. I think we made the grade, Captain.
2: Mm-hmm. What's the story?
0: I got enough here to start a novel. Here's page one.
2: Yeah?
0: Mr. Henderson's business partner, Myron Hoffman. He's from New York, all right. He's got a record there long as your arm. Bunko, forgery, narcotics, grand theft, robbery, everything but murder. Here's a collection of his mugshots.
2: None of them too recent.
0: No, I know. That's the only drawback. Last one taken 12 years ago. It's pretty interesting, though. Here, take a look at those profile shots.
2: Yeah, all the difference in the world.
0: See? Left side of his face. How about that, huh? Looks pious enough to pass for a saint.
2: Queer one.
0: Put it next to his right profile shot of him. You'd swear it wasn't the same man.
2: Looks like the worst thief in the world.
0: It's not a bad advantage, huh? Saint on one side, thief on the other, two on one.
2: Well, what does it mean?
0: All right, let me lay out the rest of it. Now, this Hoffman's nephew, John Mueller, he used that George Gallagher alias.
2: Yeah.
0: I found his sister. She told me she hasn't seen her brother for 3 years.
2: Mm-hmm.
0: So I took a flyer. I got the name of Mueller's dentist from his sister, looked him up, showed him the bridge work we took off the skeleton. He identified it. He made it for John Mueller, Gallagher, 5 years ago.
2: All right. Well, where does that leave us?
0: I'm still guessing. Now, nobody gives up their bridge work, not without a struggle, anyway. I think we got another body to look for.
2: Yeah, fair guess. Hoffman and his nephew killed Henderson. Then Hoffman killed the nephew, took his bridge work, planted it on Henderson's body, and buried it. Anything to throw us off the track.
0: That's my guess.
2: The owner of the laundry, Myron Wagner, that story of his about the blonde kid, the shovel, blood on his hand, kind of makes a liar out of him, doesn't it?
0: No big change.
2: What do you mean?
0: He was a liar long before we met him. December 15th, my birthday, 1 year, right to the day. I left the office, got in the car, and drove to the south end of the city. I pulled up in front of the same gray house, got out, and walked up the stairs to the front door. The name on the mailbox was still the same, Myron J. Wagner. He answered the door himself, ushered me into the same dimly lighted living room. He was calm, relaxed, perfectly at ease.
3: It was very good of you to come, Lieutenant Palachek. The early evening, a good time to visit.
0: Well, it's not a social call, Mr. Wagner. A few things I want to talk to you about. You want to get your hat and coat?
3: My hat and my coat? What is it you mean?
0: Well, we want you downtown, Mr. Wagner. A couple of questions we'd like to ask.
3: Questions? About the Gallagher boy, you mean? I told you everything the last time you were here, Lieutenant Palachek.
0: Now, look, Mr. Wagner, this happens to be my birthday. I got a family. I want to get home early tonight. I'll put it straight to you.
3: Put it straight?
0: Yeah, I'll draw you a road map. Now, for a whole year, I've been pounding my feet east, west, and south in the city and out of it. I'm not a smart cop, mister, but I can still put one and one together. It adds up to you, Wagner. Now, how about the hat and coat?
3: It adds up to me, Lieutenant Palachek. I don't think I understand.
0: Number one, your name's Myron Hoffman, not Myron Wagner. We've got your mug shots, your prints, and exemplars of your handwriting from New York to prove it. Number two, you killed Albert Henderson and buried him in the basement of that building where you had your laundry. And besides that, it's odds on you killed your nephew, too.
3: You assume this, or you have proof? Which one?
0: 90% proof. Your hair, Wagner, I'll bet on it. Same kind that was planted on Henderson's body. Same color, same texture. There's a bum bet, mister, right from the start. Why'd you try?
3: You want me to get my coat?
0: Yeah, I'll go with you. Yeah. Hey, I'm just curious, Wagner. You want to turn on the overhead lights?
3: Hey, yes. All right. My face. Is that it?
0: Lord. Good Lord.
3: There are two sides to a face, Lieutenant. Look at both of them. You will find one of them is good.
0: We better get your coat.
3: Just one thing. My friend Henderson, my nephew John.
0: Yeah?
3: As you say, just as you say, a bum bet. Why did I even try?
0: Hey, Wagner. What's the matter? Wagner! Deputy coroner got there a half an hour later. He ran a fast check on Wagner, and he put his money on a heart attack. The autopsy confirmed it. Later on, I tried to explain what it was like. I mean, standing there and watching Wagner's life suddenly drop out of him. He turned to stop at the door when his hands went up to his chest. I reached for him, but not in time. He straightened out on the floor. That's when I noticed his face. The left side. The side that made him look like a saint. It was changing. In front of my own eyes. The whole face, the whole side of it, fading all into one. Like a thick brown stain over the skin. The same look as the right side of the face. Dirty, dark, twisted. It was all there. It was frozen into his eyes and his mouth. All the evil in the world in one face. I saw it happen. I saw it with my own eyes.

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0: Next week, the story about a group of brave men who risked their lives in a desperate effort to save their fellow men. The true story entitled Arctic Rescue. Our star, Mr. Joseph Cotton. That's next week on...

0: Suspense is produced and directed by Elliot Lewis, with music composed by Lucian Morawick and conducted by Lud Bluskin. The Man with Two Faces was adapted for Suspense by James Moser from the recent book Alan Hynes' Murder. Featured in tonight's cast were Jeanette Nolan, Martha Wentworth, Tom Tully, Ralph Sedan, Joseph Kearns, Lou Merrill, and Eddie Fields. Remember, next week, Joseph Cotton in Arctic Rescue.
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15: 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Yes, right now, a glassful would be very pleasant, as Roma Wines bring you Glenn Ford in a remarkable tale of suspense.
16: For an automobile salesman, I have expensive habits. I mean dames. It had been dames, dames, dames as long as I could remember. It's strictly murder. Also, it gets you definitely no place. So this day I was turning over a new leaf. Nothing on my mind but business. Pencil in my hand, a sheet of figures on the desk, figuring out how to sell a million Excelsior 8s, make $1 billion. And someone tapped on the glass. I didn't even look up, just the busy executive. Yeah, it was again. Now I looked up.
17: Am I disturbing you?
16: Was she disturbing me? I got up in a trance and followed her across the showroom floor. It seemed as though I'd never seen anyone walk like that before in all my life.
17: This is my husband, Mr. Ganlon. Mr. Evans, the sales manager.
16: How do you do, sir? So she had a husband. He was a little sourpuss runt with a limpy leg about twice her age, dressed like dough. The kind of dough that you could buy Excelsior 8s by the dozens. But I wasn't thinking about that now. I was thinking about her. I was thinking that the best way to guarantee seeing her again was to send them out that door in an Excelsior 8. So I pasted on the big salesman's smile, went to town. This is our customs line, Mr. Ganlon, distinctive in appearance. You'll notice the three-tone color effect inside and out, upholstery to match, huh? And the broad, graceful, sweeping lines, a thing of beauty.
18: What's under the hood?
16: That's a question that I've been waiting for. Why, the world-famous Excelsior motor, Mr. Ganlon.
17: Yeah, please, I've never driven in an Excelsior. Perhaps Mr. Evans would take us for a ride.
18: Oh, now look here, Sylvia.
17: Gan, please.
18: All right.
16: It won't take a minute. Yeah. Try that rear seat, Mr. Ganlon. Find it broad and luxurious.
18: Yeah.
16: Now, Mrs. Ganlon, if you'd care to sit up here in front, you can see what it'll do.
17: Thank you.
16: Hey, you see how it handles, Mr. Ganlon? It's like a baby carriage,
18: eh? Well, keep your eyes on the road.
16: I turned the corner on two wheels, explained about the minimum sway being on account of the stabilizers. Well, I got a couple of grunts for that try. In the mirror, I saw he'd closed his eyes, so I turned to her. I still didn't know if this deal was going to be too easy, but one look at that look in those eyes, and I began to have a rough idea.
17: What do they call you?
16: Which they?
17: Your friends?
16: Speed. How about you?
17: Sylvia. Why the speed, Evans?
16: I like to get places.
17: I like to go places.
16: It's the same thing.
17: Maybe you're right.
16: Maybe we're both right.
17: Maybe, Speed. Maybe.
16: She'd asked for it. I'd have made that Excelsior turn somersaults. As it was, I showed her some driving tricks that make your hair stand on end. She loved them. Every once in a while, her eyes met mine and clung there just long enough. We knew, both of us, what I was selling, and it wasn't an Excelsior. Well, I can have the car ready for delivery first thing in the morning, Mr. Ganlon. What do you say?
17: Gan, please.
18: All right, Sylvia, all right.
16: Now, if you'll just sign the order.
18: Yeah. I want it now, and I pay cash.
16: Well, that's fine, Mr. Ganlon. That's just fine. I think you'll find the desk in my office the most convenient.
18: Is that your office there?
16: Yes, that's right, Mr. Ganlon. I'll collect all the necessary papers while you're making out the check.
18: All right.
16: Well, how did you like it?
17: Like what?
16: The car, for a start.
17: I love it.
16: You better drive in for a service check as soon as you can.
17: When?
16: Tomorrow.
17: Tomorrow.
16: Suppose you could manage to be alone?
17: Yes. I'll be alone.
16: She came in the next morning. She was alone. Well, from that day, we went places. We went there fast. But this was, well, it was different. She was different. Different from anything I'd ever known before. And in less than 2 weeks, I knew I didn't care about husbands or Excelsiorates or even $1 million. All I cared about was her. And it was the same with her most of the time. That was what was tearing me up. The way it was other times, standoffish, scared. I was screwy. I didn't get it. Well, one day we were down at the beach, as usual. Lately, we were arguing about it.
17: Oh, please, Speed, don't.
16: Oh, what's the matter with Reno? We've got to do something about it someday, haven't we?
17: Oh, yes, yes.
16: Well, that's what they got Reno for.
17: He'll come after me.
16: I'll let him come. We'll tear up his claim check.
17: Speed, I want to run along the beach. Come on.
16: Hey, 33, I'm too old for this stuff. Hey, wait a minute. Anyway, look,
17: Speed,
16: look.
17: You've got to learn to relax.
16: I lost my roller skates.
17: I'll get you another pair.
16: I don't need skates.
17: Yes, you do.
16: That's all right. All right, Sylvia.
17: Oh.
16: Look, listen, Sylvia, cut out the horseplay and quit stalling. I want a decision. One way or another now.
17: Oh, darling, now you're angry.
16: I am. It's a screwy deal. You love me, you want to leave him, but you won't.
17: Oh, but I will, darling. Speed, you see, there's so many things. They're all complicated and mixed up. First, there's my father.
16: What about him?
17: Well, you see, my father and Gannon were mining partners in a little town called Phoebe, Arizona. And then there was a cave-in, and my father was killed. Oh, he was such a wonderful man. We were so terribly close.
16: Oh, that's tough, baby.
17: Sometimes it's almost as though we were alive. I see him, Speed, in dreams ever so often. I hear him speak. It was 10 years ago.
16: Well, what's all this got to do with you and Ganlin?
17: Stop it! Stop torturing me! Can't you just leave me alone? Leave me alone!
16: Okay, if that's what you want.
17: Oh, no. Speed, don't.
16: Look, baby, I don't know about you, but I'm leaving town tonight. I can't take this any longer. I'm going back now. I quit my job and draw my $3 out of the bank and pack a bag. I'm leaving tonight, with you or without you.
17: Oh, no, Speed, you can't. You can't go without
16: me. Well, that's up to you, baby.
17: Oh, I'm afraid.
16: Of what?
17: I don't know.
16: Well, we'll worry about that later. What about it?
17: All right, I'll go.
16: I was to meet her at the usual place at 8 o'clock. I was on time, but even before I got there, I realized she'd never show up. I waited an hour, and then I crossed the street to the apartment where they lived. The 7th floor, 707. She must have been hanging around the door because it opened almost at once. She came out in the hall, closed it behind her. She was scared to death.
17: Speed, you've got to get away, right away.
16: Not without you, baby.
17: No, listen. Listen to me, Speed. I lied to you this afternoon.
16: No kidding.
17: I mean, about my father. He wasn't just killed in a cave-in. He was murdered. Ganlin murdered him.
16: Mm. So you married Ganlin to kind of show your appreciation.
17: Yes, I mean...
16: You look, you don't make sense, baby. Come on, we're going inside.
17: No, Speed, no!
16: We're going to settle this once and for all now. In the living room, Ganlin was lying on the couch with his shoes off, his feet propped up. In a chair opposite was a young punk in a tan overcoat who looked like he took the wrong kind of nose drops when he needed courage. He let it be known fairly obvious that he had a gun in his pocket. Ganlin didn't even get up.
19: Well, Mr. Evans, this is an unexpected pleasure.
16: I'm afraid it's no pleasure either way. I've come to tell you that your wife is leaving you with me.
19: Oh? Is she?
16: Yeah.
19: What about it, Sylvia? You don't seem to have entirely convinced her, Mr. Evans.
16: Listen, I don't know exactly what goes on
19: here. That's obvious.
16: But I do know that she's headed straight for a crack-up and that you're at the bottom of it, so she's leaving tonight. Go on, Sylvia, get your things.
17: All right.
19: Mr. Evans, I'm not sure you fully appreciate the penalties of stealing a man's wife.
16: There's divorce courts to handle that, besides other ways, if you're big enough.
19: Well, since you brought up the question of superior force. All right, Zeke, take him.
20: Okay, put him up. Hi, funny face.
16: Oh, gunsels with guns you have, huh?
19: Sometimes they come in handy, Mr. Evans.
20: Come on, start walking.
16: Any particular direction?
20: Yeah, outside.
16: All right, you win, Mr. Ganlin.
19: Take him out and kick him down the stairs, Zeke. Kick him.
16: The punk was plenty shaky, and he had the gun jammed right in my back. That's not smart if your guy knows a little judo. I made a quick half turn and fired, but not soon enough. I'd have broken his arm before he could fire again. The gun scooted across the floor somewhere, and I was just thinking it's lucky they soundproof these fancy apartments. It started going off again. I whirled around to see Sylvia with a gun in her hand stalking Ganlon like a tigress. He was cowering behind the furniture, and she was moving around trying to get a clear shot at him. It took me one good leap to get over there and knock her out cold. There was a bowl of water, some flowers on the table. I threw the flowers on the floor, threw the water on Sylvia. She opened her eyes, looked around.
17: Oh, Speed, why did you do it?
16: You're lucky, baby. When you get better at it, they're liable to call it murder.

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0: And now, Roma wines bring back to our Hollywood soundstage Glenn Ford as Speed Evans, with Kathy Lewis as Sylvia Ganlon in End of the Road, a tale well calculated to keep you in suspense.
2: After the gunplay, I thought it would be easy. But when I tried to get her down to the car, she clawed like a wildcat. I had to clip her again. It was a battle all the way across town till we got to barreling along Highway 99. She knew she'd break her neck if she tried to jump. And all of a sudden, she just went to sleep. I looked over at her sleeping there in the corner, rolled up like a kitten and as innocent as a baby. And I knew I was for it if it killed me. And I'd just have to do the best I could. We'd passed Bakersfield, and I was headed up over the Tehachapi Mountains before she woke up. It was morning.
3: Oh. Oh. Hello, darling.
2: Feeling any better, baby?
3: Oh, yes. I had such a wonderful dream. I was a little girl again. And I was with my father, and he was rowing across a lake. And then...
2: Then what?
3: Speed, I lied to you about Ganlon. He didn't kill my father. I was wicked to say that, wasn't I?
2: Oh, you're just a little mixed up, that's all.
3: Speed?
2: Yeah?
3: Where are we going?
2: We're going to your hometown, baby, Phoebe, Arizona.
3: Oh.
2: You like the idea?
3: I suppose so. Why?
2: Look, baby, I'm no psychiatrist, but something happened back there when you were a kid. Something to do with the death of your father. It's had you on the merry-go-round ever since. So much so that about 9 hours ago, you tried to kill a man.
3: I said I was sorry about that, Speed.
2: Sure, sure. But if you and I are going to make a go of this, I think we ought to do something more besides just saying we feel sorry, don't you?
3: You make it sound as though you thought I was going to go around killing people for the rest of my life.
2: All I say is that you're not going to be very happy until we know the facts about this thing, whatever they are. Until you've faced the facts, and from then on, we can forget it.
3: Speed?
2: Yeah.
3: I'm terribly hungry, aren't you?
2: Yeah, I could do with a little something.
3: Look, there's a place up ahead.
2: Okay.
3: Bus just pulled in.
2: Yeah, it's one of the regular stops here.
3: Speed. Kiss me.
2: How's that?
3: Oh, that's wonderful.
2: All right, let's go, huh?
3: I owed a lot of people.
2: Ah, those big buses hold a lot of people, baby.
3: Help! Help! I'm being kidnapped!
2: Come here!
3: Help me! Help!
2: It's all right. It's all right. She's my wife.
4: Hey, what's going on here?
3: I'm not. I've never seen him before in my life.
4: What?
3: I'm being kidnapped. Oh. Hit her!
4: Hey, that's no way to treat even your wife, mister.
2: All right, if you must know, she's crazy. She's
4: what?
2: My wife, but she's hopelessly insane.
4: But I don't care.
2: About 5 minutes later, she snapped out of it. You'd think nothing at all had happened, but I wasn't taking any more chances. I took to the side roads wherever I could, figuring the cops would be on my tail any minute, so we didn't cross the state line till after midnight. Well, it was next morning when I kicked it out of gear at Phoebe, Arizona. There was only one hotel. We registered, adjoining rooms. All the time, I was watching her like a hawk. I didn't need to. Now that we were there, she seemed glad. Now, we'd been in our rooms about 5 minutes when the phone rang. Hello.
5: Mr. Evans?
2: Yeah?
5: Just a moment, Mr. Evans.
6: Mr. Evans, this is San Francisco, Operator 23. We've got a long-distance call for you.
2: San Francisco?
6: Yes, sir. We've been trying to reach you all night. Shall I put your party on now?
2: All right, go ahead.
7: Hello, Evans?
2: Yeah?
7: This is Ganlon.
2: You must have a private eye on your payroll, too, huh?
7: I know you're an intelligent man, Evans, whatever else you may be. I knew where you'd go. But I want to tell you something. You're getting in deep water, deeper than you know anything about.
2: And you hope I'll drown, huh? All right, maybe I will. But I'm still wading in.
7: I'm coming down there, Evans. In the meantime, keep quiet and keep her quiet. And keep your nose out of things.
2: What's that supposed to be? A threat?
7: I'm not threatening you. I'm telling you. For your own good.
3: It was Ganlon, wasn't it?
2: What? Yeah. He called to give us his blessing.
3: He's coming down, too, isn't he?
2: Maybe.
3: I'm glad, Speed. You just can't know how glad I am.
2: Yeah, That's going to be real cozy, just the three of us.
3: You've been cruel to me, Speed.
2: Well, who, me?
3: I've forgiven you, though. You know that.
2: Why, sure, baby.
3: I just didn't understand at first, but I understand now. Why you brought me here, I mean. You're going to find proof that Gan killed my father.
2: I'll work on that.
3: I can tell you exactly how it happened.
2: You said yesterday you were lying.
3: Oh, don't try to confuse me, Speed. Do you want to know or don't you?
2: Sure. Let's have it.
3: Well, my father and Gan were tunneling a new shaft in the side of the mountain. They were working alone that day. They'd set a dynamite charge inside the shaft with wires out to the ignition box. The box worked with a plunger, but when my father pushed it down, the dynamite didn't go off. He went back inside to find the trouble. While he was in there, Gan pushed down the plunger again. My father was blown to bits.
2: Just like that, huh?
3: Don't you believe me?
2: Hmm? Like I say, I'll work on it.
3: They'll hang him, won't they?
2: Hang who?
3: Ganlon. They'll hang him when you find proof.
2: If he's guilty, they'll hang him.
3: You'll prove it, darling. Promise me you will, so they can arrest him when he arrives. You'll do it for your baby, I know. Kiss me, darling.
2: How's that?
3: Oh, that's wonderful. That's all I care about. That and seeing Ganlon hanged.
2: She went to sleep then, just as peaceful as you please, dreaming of Ganlon with a rope around his neck. Well, I found the thing they called the City Hall. Asked to see records on her old man's death. Well, they hemmed and hawed some, and then it came out that half the town was burned down a few years back. The records went up with it. They finally suggested I see an old-timer named Konski who had been her father's mind foreman at one time or another. Well, I did. He was already waiting for me. He seemed to know what I was after. He was all primed with the answers.
8: Sure I know, Sylvia. Sweetest, prettiest little kid I ever see all my life.
2: And of course you knew her father.
8: Sure I know.
2: I guess Sylvia must have been pretty fond of him.
8: Sure, she was crazy about him.
2: Well, wasn't she?
8: Maybe. But if she was, she was the only one in this town wasn't glad to see him die.
2: Look, you don't have to be cagey with me. I'm trying to help Sylvia.
8: All right. You know what is best thing you can do?
2: What?
8: Get out of town before you make plenty of trouble.
2: That was that. Well, the next stop was the office of the weekly paper owned, published, printed, and peddled by one guy, a guy named McLean. He seemed to know all about my business, too. Had the files all laid out for me.
9: Why don't you lay off it, Evans? It's 10 years old, dead and buried.
2: Mind if I look at your files?
9: Yeah, sure. Go ahead. You can see what it says. Mine disaster, premature explosion, accidental death.
2: Any chance it wasn't accidental?
9: What do you mean?
2: Any chance that Ganlon did it?
9: Not a chance.
2: You seem pretty sure.
9: Did you ever notice that gimpy leg of his?
2: Yeah.
9: Well, that's how he got it. He was in the mine when it happened.
2: I was getting no place fast, only a suspicion and not a very comfortable one. And I hadn't the faintest idea where to go from here. And I thought of the doctor. There had to be a doc to sign a death certificate. Well, I found out who he was, dug him up, and he looked like the worst bet of the bunch. He was half wacky from the effects of age and a misspent life, nothing left but his dignity, and a collection of photographs that he insisted on talking about until I wanted to smack him.
10: Yes, it was my hobby before my eyes went back on me, but those you see on the wall are only a few. Here. Take a look at some of these.
2: Who are all you people covering up for, Doc?
10: I beg your pardon.
2: You heard me.
10: Young man, you realize that what you've just said constitutes a most serious slur on my professional reputation.
2: Oh, nuts. Look, I'm trying to help a girl that I'm in love with. Can't anybody understand that?
10: Take this one, for instance, and notice the contrasts, the light and shadow.
2: Yeah.
10: I don't suppose you understand the meaning of the term

0: is the date that Sylvia's father was killed.
1: Give it to me. Give it to me.
2: No, no, you don't. No.
0: I'm afraid you're torn it, Doc.
1: Give it back to me, I say.
0: Yeah, but the part I got is still enough to show who killed him. I started back for the hotel, but I didn't feel so good. I didn't feel good at all. I asked at the desk if Gannon had arrived, but he hadn't, so I went on up to Sylvia's room. She was sitting at the dressing table making up her face. She looked up at me in the mirror.
3: You know. I can tell by your eyes you know.
0: Yes, baby, I know.
3: And they'll hang him, won't they?
0: Gannon? No, baby, he's in the clear.
3: But he isn't. He can't be. He murdered my father. I know he did. You're lying to me, Speed. You...
0: Look, take it easy, baby. It's going to be all right. Just let's get it over with, and we can forget it, huh?
3: Get what over with? You're acting so funny, darling.
0: Take a look at this picture.
3: Huh? Oh, well, that's me, isn't it? When I was a little girl. I'm awfully far away, but I'd still know it's me. But this... Smoke.
0: Don't you remember?
3: Please, Speed, my head's hurting. Don't.
0: Try to remember.
3: You're tormenting me. You're trying to hurt me.
0: That smoke is the explosion, isn't it?
3: I don't know. I don't know.
0: You pushed the plunger.
3: I don't
0: remember
3: know.
0: Remember while your father was inside
3: know.
0: The shaft. Remember?
3: I don't... Yes! Yes, I killed him.
0: All right. All right, baby. That's all there is to it. You can forget.
3: I hated him. It's all I live for. It's all I ever dreamed of. See his face bloody and battered. See his body mangled and dirty. I hated him. I hate you. I hate all men. If I could kill every man in the world...
0: Where did you get that gun, baby?
3: Out of your overcoat.
0: Yeah, better put it down.
3: I tried to kill Ganlon because he knew. Now you know.
0: Put it down.
3: It's too late, Speed. Goodbye, darling.
0: Listen, it's all over now. You were only a kid. I know how he treated you. The whole town covered up for you. They're still covering.
3: Goodbye.
0: When the door flew open, I ducked, and then the shots came. When I looked around, Gannon was lying on the open door, the gun still in his hand. He walked right into it. Well, he must have got in one shot, though. That was enough. She was still breathing when I got to her, but that was about all.
3: Oh, it's all right now, isn't it, darling?
0: Sure, sure, baby. Everything's gonna be all right.
3: Kiss me.
0: Yeah. How's that?
3: Oh, that's wonderful. But I wasn't so lucky. This time, was I?
0: Not too lucky.
3: I didn't miss.
0: No, baby. You didn't miss. Well, anytime you want to buy an Excelsior, eh, just come on in and see old Speed Evans. No, I won't tell you my troubles. Dames, that's my trouble. It's been dames, dames, dames as long as I can remember. It's too bad, though. We'd have probably had a couple of kids by now.

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1: 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This is Ken Niles returning to our suspense microphone with the brilliant star of tonight's play, Glenn Ford. Glenn, you did a magnificent job. Believe me, I want a recording of your performance from my own personal library of suspense records.
2: Well, thanks, Ken. You're a record fan, too, huh? Well, Mrs. Ford and I can't resist a brisk disc.
1: A brisk disc?
2: Yeah, you know, a torrid wax, a hot platter.
1: Oh, now I get you. Say, speaking of platters, Glenn, isn't Mrs. F. likely to serve you a nice sizzling platter garnished with a thick, juicy steak some night soon?
2: Oh, she'd better, Ken.
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2: Oh, suspense me no further, Ken. What's the secret?

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1: Well, I can't think of a better endorsement. Thank you, and good night.
2: Glenn Ford appeared through the courtesy of Columbia Pictures and is soon to be seen starring in the Columbia picture Framed. Tonight's suspense play was adapted by Irving Moore and Robert Richards from a story by Irving Moore. Next Thursday, same time, you will hear Agnes Moorehead as star of Suspense.
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0: And now, tonight's presentation of radio's outstanding theater of thrills, Suspense. Tonight, the story of two people and the terror that rode with them in the city. We call it Backseat Driver. So now, starring Miss Vivi Janis and Mr. Parley Bear, here is tonight's suspense play, Backseat Driver.
1: It can't happen to you. You read about stuff like that in the papers. Girls murdered and mutilated. Drunks left dying in the gutter for the handful of change they had in their pockets. Lonesome old men tortured because some hoodlum gets the idea they're misers with a pot of gold hidden under the floorboards of the shack. Sure, you know it's real, but it can't happen to you. Or you get your fair share of trouble. I've been a professional man here in Los Angeles for 20 years. I've met up with bums and grifters and petty sharpers. They're around in any business. But the viciousness, the real deep-down dirt, that's for somebody else. You do your work and you go home to your family, and for a real bang-up evening to break the monotony, you take your wife out to a movie. That's what I did that Saturday night. We'd driven all the way in from the San Fernando Valley to Beverly Hills for a picture Ellie specially wanted to see.
2: Wasn't that a good movie, Joe?
1: Mm-hmm.
2: Just the kind I like. Songs and dancing and girls in pretty clothes. I get so tired of cops and robbers.
1: What's wrong with cops and robbers?
2: Oh, you know what I mean. Murder movies, honestly. All the policemen stupid and all the crooks sneering out of the corners of their mouths.
1: Yeah, the stuff those Hollywood boys dream up. You'd think the streets were knee-deep in blood and you couldn't hear yourself think for machine guns.
2: Well, you get him first, honey.
1: Yeah, okay. I don't think your door's closed tight, honey.
2: Oh. Oh, don't forget about the gas.
1: Oh, I got plenty to take us out the valley. I'll fill up at Bill's.
2: Hmm. Remember how that song goes, Joe?
1: What song?
2: In the picture. You know, Two on the Moon. The one the boy sang to the girl.
1: Well, that one. Let's see. Oh, heck, I don't know.
2: Well, we'll hear it again on the radio.
1: And how about turning it on? Set her at KNX. We ought to get some news in a few minutes. I'd like to hear where they caught that fella.
2: That murderer?
1: Mm-hmm. They spotted him in L.A. this afternoon, but he got away.
2: You told us to suffer. Makes you shiver.
1: Oh, don't worry. He won't get away with it. We left the lights of Beverly Hills behind us, and I turned into Coldwater Canyon. It's as quick a way as any to get us across the Hollywood Hills to the valley. It's dark in the canyon, quiet, with mighty little traffic at night. I flipped my lights up full, and we swept up the side of the ridge. The news program came on, but I didn't pay much attention. The fellow was talking about brush fires. They'd already put out the one near my place, though they were still patrolling it. We were over the ridge and sliding down to the valley before the program got to the part I wanted to hear.
3: The latest news on the New Hampshire murder.
2: Oh, there it is.
1: Yeah, put it up higher, Ellen.
3: Wiped out an entire family in Greenlee, New Hampshire. Today, he was spotted 3,000 miles from the scene of his crime. At 5:30 this afternoon, patrolmen saw and definitely identified Matrick in downtown Los Angeles. However, by darting through heavy traffic at the risk of his life, the killer was again able to make his escape. According to neighbors of the slaughtered family, Matrick first appeared in Greenlee about a year ago. From fingerprints in the Noland home, Lewis Matrick has been identified as Lloyd Matthews, ex-convict. He is wanted for questioning in the robbery and murder of a New York storekeeper a year ago, a crime that netted the killer less than $20. Matrick, or Matthews, is 32 years old, height 5 feet 9 inches, weight 155 pounds. He has blue eyes, light brown hair, nose slanted to the left. When seen this afternoon, he was wearing a blue suit and gray pork pie hat. He...
2: It's awful. Just awful.
1: Not pretty, no.
2: Somewhere around L.A. this minute. Joe.
1: Hmm?
2: You think it's right us leaving Annie and Bud all alone while we...
1: Oh, now, Ellen, Annie's grown up and Bud can take care of himself. You can't wrap those kids in cotton wool.
2: I know. I'm silly, I guess. Neighbors close all around. All they'd have to do is yell. Joe, what would make a young man do a dreadful thing like that?
1: Could be a lot of things. Maybe he's got a screw loose. Maybe he went nuts over a girl. Maybe he gets a kick out of killing like some of them do.
4: You know all the answers.
1: Hey,
4: to...
1: Joe!
4: Keep going. Go on, keep going. I've got a gun here. I'll use it.
5: Now, you just keep going like this and no tricks. Otherwise, I'm going to blow a hole right through your wife's head. I've had experience in these things.

0: 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Remember that phrase, Thursday night, hang on to your chair, and bring in the whole family to keep you company, because you'll want some people near you when the Whistler comes around. You'll hear his mysterious whistle open the door to another mystery on most of these same CBS radio stations. And now, we bring back to our Hollywood soundstage Miss Vivi Janis and Mr. Parley Bear, starring in tonight's production, Backseat Driver, a tale well calculated to keep you in suspense.
1: I drove that car like we were skirting the rim of the Grand Canyon with nothing between us and the bottom but a mile of country air. This was it. The thing that happens to other people, to the ones that end up on slabs in the morgue. But not to me. Not to Ellie. The first car we'd seen since we left traffic swooped down behind us. It passed. But not before the headlights caught our passenger clean in my rear view mirror. He was hunched forward, sitting on the edge of the back seat so as he could keep the gun rammed into the nape of Ellie's neck. He had light brown hair, pale eyes, and a nose that slanted. His mouth twitched, jittery. As the car went by, his eyes caught mine in the mirror and flickered.
2: Keep your eyes on the road.
1: Sure. Sure. Lose your hat?
2: Right, boy, huh? Like I said, you know all the answers. No, I didn't lose it. I stuffed it down a drain.
1: Still wearing the blue suit, though.
2: I figure to change pretty quick now. Think yours will fit me?
3: You can have the suit and the car. Just let us...
2: Shut up. Let's see if you can both be bright enough to keep your trap shut. Turn left on Ventura. Take the slow lane. Don't try playing no tricks. I've been here before.
1: Okay by me.
2: That's real white of you. Straight out to open country, Mac. Then I'll take the missus up on that offer, the suit and the car.
3: What happens to us?
2: Well, you just walk home. What else? Play it safe and you ain't got a thing to worry about.
1: Nothing to worry about. Once we got out into open country, we didn't have a chance of walking away from that car. All a murderer can hope for is time. He doesn't leave witnesses around to get the law on his tail 1 second sooner than necessary. All I could do was stall and pray and make what feeble gestures I could at Lady Luck. The thing that came into my mind was so risky it brought my hair up on end, but there was a chance, provided that trigger finger didn't start jerking. In the bright lights of the boulevard, I didn't think he'd notice, but a traffic officer would. I turned into Ventura and took the far lane, obedient as a whip pup. We must have made 2 or 3 miles before I heard what I was hoping for.
2: What's that?
1: An ambulance, I guess. We hear a lot of them here in the valley.
2: That ain't no ambulance. It's a motorcycle cop.
3: Joe, it's young Mike Kennedy. He patrols this
2: stretch. Look, what are you up to? What are you trying to pull?
1: Nothing. The kid's a friend of
2: ours. You think
1: you'd
2: get me easy, huh? I want you. I ain't going alone. You
1: ask. Listen, will you? The kid lives near us, practically grew up under our feet. All he wants is to pass the time of day or maybe send a message to our Annie.
2: Yeah?
1: Yeah. You start popping on, we'll all be dead. Keep your shirt on and I'll get rid of him.
2: Okay. But, buddy, it better be good.
1: I pulled over to the curb and Mike came up alongside. He sat balancing the bike between his knees and the grin on his face was a mile wide. It had worked. At least we were still alive and Mike wasn't 2 feet away. But where'd we go from here? I had to think, but my brain was wet wool and my tongue stuck to the roof of my mouth.
4: Good evening, sir. Well, what do you know if it isn't Uncle Joe?
1: Something funny, kid?
4: Well, after all the times you've read us the riot act about observing the letter of the law. Oh, brother, wait till I tell Annie.
3: What's the matter with you, Mike? I didn't notice anything wrong.
4: Hi, Aunt Ellie. Oh, nothing much the matter. Just Uncle Joe here proceeding sedately out the boulevard with his headlights up full.
1: Headlights? By golly, that's right. I must have forgotten to dim them.
4: Yeah, we oughtn't to forget these things. Someday a big bad cop might come along and haul you off to the state. Oh, hello.
3: This is our new neighbor, Mike. Mr. Anderson.
4: All right. Oh, glad to meet you, sir.
5: Hello.
4: I didn't know there were any vacancies out our way.
1: Well, there weren't until recently. Mr. Anderson has taken the Charles place.
4: The Charles place? You kidding?
1: No. At last, it looks like things got too much for old man Charles. He's clearing out for good.
4: Well, kind of sudden, wasn't it?
1: Yeah, I guess so.
4: Oh, that's too bad. For old man Charles, I mean. Mighty nice for Mr. Anderson, though. Good places are hard to find these days. All right, Uncle Joe, I'll let you off this time. Give my love to Annie.
1: Mike.
4: Yes, sir?
2: Watch it.
1: Nothing. Come see us soon, boy. Always glad to have you.
4: Oh, thanks. I'll be around my next night off. Got a date with Annie. Well, so long.
1: That was that. Mike turned his bike and headed back down the boulevard. The chance had come and gone. But it felt to me like half my mind went off of that boy yelling at him. Must have been half a minute before I could pull myself together and ease back into traffic. Nobody said anything. I didn't dare to, neither did Ellie. I couldn't see her, but I could feel her holding herself stiff as a ramrod, scared even to turn her head. When two people have lived together as long as we have, each one knows what the other one's thinking. I went back to driving and praying. That and cutting my eyes up to the mirror just in case there might be a white motorcycle eye following us. There wasn't, of course. In the back, I knew he was watching, too. Those flickering eyes darting like lightning between us and the rear window. The way I'd figured it, we'd started out with just about enough gas to get us back to Bill's station. When we hit that, the meter ought to show empty. The gas gauge was hidden from me by the rim of the steering wheel, but I was pretty sure I was right. I waited until I saw the red and green lights above Bill's pumps a block and a half away, and then, very slow and easy, I slumped over for a peek at the gauge. I leaned just a little too far.
2: Sit up.
1: Sure.
2: What now? What are you looking at?
1: I was just easing the crick out of my neck.
2: Yes, you was. You was looking at the dash. You... So that's it, huh? Fresh out of gas.
1: Now, look, I just remembered it.
2: Don't give me that. You knew it all along. From now on, you keep your hands on the wheel, Mac, but let me do the driving. Turn in that filling station, get high-test gas, and fill her up.
4: Hi, Joe. Evening, Ellie.
1: Hi,
3: Bill. Evening, Bill.
4: Oh, evening, sir.
1: Yeah.
4: Up to the top?
1: Yep. Ethel.
4: Ethel it is. Here you've been to the pictures.
1: Yeah.
2: You people know everybody in the whole valley.
3: Well, we've lived here 20 years. From back when this was farmland, of course we know lots of people.
2: I don't like it. Just get five and get out of here.
1: Make it five, Bill.
4: Okay. Say, I was up to Miranda's for supper.
1: Oh, is that right?
4: Boy, her chili gets better every time. Don't see how it can, but it does. She's saving some for you, you know. Said you'd be around after the show.
3: Oh, my. I saw Miranda this afternoon. Told her we'd be by for sure, Joe.
4: Well, that'll be $1.50 on the nose.
1: Dollar and a half. Here, thanks, Bill.
4: Well, same to you.
2: What was all that about, that Miranda stuff?
1: Nothing much.
2: Come on. Come on, I gotta ask you everything twice.
1: Miranda runs a drive-in up the road a ways. On show nights, we usually drop in for a carton of chili to take home.
3: I just hope she won't call home when we don't show up and get Annie all worried.
2: Wait a minute. Drive-in, you said?
1: Yeah.
2: And this Miranda could start checking on you?
3: Oh, no, I didn't mean that. It's just that...
2: She could call your Annie, and between the two of them, they'd have the cops on the lookout for you before midnight,
1: huh? You're crazy.
2: Yeah, like a fox. I ain't kept ahead of the buttons all this time by taking chances. We'll just pick up that chili, Mac.
1: You want me to go to Miranda's?
2: Why not? Leave Annie get a beauty sleep. I can cover a lot of ground before tomorrow morning. I ain't eating so good lately. I could use the food, too. With you and the missus to front for me, what's to worry about? You
1: right about that. I went back to driving and praying. Miranda's place is one of those goldfish bowls, mostly glass, with light pouring out across the space marked for outside service. She saw us pulling up, grabbed a quart carton off the back shelf, and hustled to the door.
5: Here you are, Ellie. I was just saying to Betsy, better fix up that chili, Betsy. It's about time Ellie and Joe were showing up, figuring the distance from Beverly Hills. Oh, who's that in the back seat? I don't seem to recollect your face, young man. Though anybody will tell you, I never forget a face.
6: Well, this is Mr. Anderson, Miranda. He just came out from the east.
5: Oh, is that a fact? Say, Joe, you planning to go straight up Ventura home?
7: Why, sure.
5: Well, don't you do it. Go the back way, even if it does take longer. Of course, that brush fire between here and your place is out, but there are still 50, 60 men patrolling it.
8: What's that?
5: But that ain't nothing to what's going on further out the valley. That new fire's clean out of control, licking up hundreds of acres. They've been sending truckloads of firefighters past here all evening. Road's blocked for miles, they tell me.
8: The road is blocked?
5: For miles, they tell me. All them poor ranchers losing their homes. Being from the east, mister, you wouldn't understand, but brush fires is awful things once they get out of control.
8: Yeah, thanks. Joe, suppose we start moving, huh? Let's take the back way to your house.
6: To our house?
5: What say? You staying with Ellie and Joe?
8: Yeah, until I can get into my own place. What are we waiting for, Joe?
1: Good night, Miranda.
6: Good night.
5: Well, goodbye. Be sure you come see me, Mr. Anderson. I'll be looking for you.
1: So there it was. We weren't going to the country. We weren't going to be left to rot at the foot of a cliff or buried deep in brush. No, we were going home. Home to the kids. And taking a murderer with us. I still couldn't see Ellie, but I could feel her tensing up, tight as a pulled drawstring.
6: Mr. Matrick, you didn't mean what you said, did you, about coming home with us?
8: You know a better place I can hide out until the road's open?
6: Well, it wouldn't be safe. We've got neighbors close all around. If somebody'd see you...
8: Nobody's gonna see me. Nobody better.
6: Joe, couldn't we go round the fire?
1: Yeah. Yeah, we could. That'd be better. We could try. There are other roads through the valley. Now, listen, Matrick, we'll nose around and find a way through somehow.
8: Cut it out. You heard the old biddy, hundreds of acres burning, firefighters, cops. Get off the highway. We're going home.
6: No. No, I won't have it. Joe, you stop the car right here.
8: Shut up.
6: You heard me, Joe. I won't have him in my house, not with Annie and Bud.
8: I said shut up.
6: But stop it, I tell you. It doesn't matter about us. It's the kids. I won't let him touch
8: them. One more word out of you and I'm...
6: Joe, stop.
8: Ellen, shut up.
6: Joe.
1: Now, don't say another thing. I'm sorry, honey, but... Matrick's the boss. We've got to do like he says.
8: Yeah. That's telling her. Sure, you do like I say and everything's going to be rosy. You got no call to worry about the kids. I like kids. As long as nobody gives me the brush off. We'll wake them up as soon as we get home. You and his Annie can fix up a chili supper for us. We'll have a picnic. Then, as soon as the fire's out, we'll all take a trip to the country. Another picnic, huh?
1: It took a long time, but it had to come to an end. I saw the bulk of the house looming up. There was light sneaking around the edges of the blinds up in Annie's room. She wasn't asleep after all. She'd been sitting up in bed, maybe plastering red stuff on her fingers and dreaming about the date with Mike. Bud's room was dark. He'd be wrapped in covers like a cocoon and dreaming... whatever boy's dream, I couldn't remember. I pulled up to the concrete walk I'd poured with my own hands before there was any Annie or Bud, and then I cut the lights. In a second or two, my eyes got used to the dark. I could make out the high hedge Ellie planted around the place and our roof rising up beyond it.
8: Out, missus. Face the house. Now you, Mac. Slide out the same side. Stand beside her. All right. Walk to the door. Slow, no funny business. I'm right behind you.
9: Look out!
8: Get
9: out!
8: I'll kill you!
9: Hold it, boys! It's okay, Mike. I got it.
7: You all right, Uncle Joe? Aunt Ellie?
9: Ellie, you all right?
3: All right, indeed. Smack flat on my face on a concrete walk and you falling on me.
7: There's nothing wrong with her.
9: No, that's my girl.
3: Well, just don't stand there. Help me up.
9: Here.
10: There we are.
3: I've got to get in the house before the kids come busting out here. I won't have them mixed up in this.
9: Well, how's he doing, boy?
7: I got him through the gun hand in the right shoulder, see?
8: Lucky shot, cop. If you weren't lucky, you'd all be cold meat by now.
7: Maybe. Matrick, isn't it, Uncle Joe?
9: That's him. Miranda described him to you?
7: Mm. The old girl doesn't miss a trick. She even knew you were taking the back way home. You left a clear trail, Uncle Joe. That's slick work.
9: I had to get him out of the car before the fireworks started. Ellie didn't stand a chance. She helped, though. Ellie catches on quick.
7: I'll bet.
9: Mean guy like Matrick, you make him think you don't want him to do something, and he'll break his neck doing it. I let on I was trying to run out of gas. That got us to Bill's. Then we both made out there was no sense going to Miranda's, so we get bowled into going to Miranda's. It was 1,000 to 1 she'd run off at the mouth about the brush fires and scare him into hiding out. After that, all Ellie had to do was turn on the hysterics. He was dead set on coming here.
8: Yeah, bright boy, like I said.
9: Yeah, bright enough. You did all right, too, Mike. I was watching the rear view mirror all the time you were trailing us, but you never showed.
7: You knew I was there, though. When one officer starts double-talking another officer, he wants to know why.
8: What officer? What double-talk? You never said a thing to him except that I'd bought some place out here.
7: Yeah. The Charles place.
9: Yeah, poor old man Charles. In a tough spot. Moving out for good.
8: What's wrong with that?
9: Matrick, didn't anybody ever tell you it wasn't smart to take up with strangers? Maybe I'd better introduce myself. My name's Charles. Joe Charles, detective, homicide. Tonight I was off duty just taking my wife to a movie.

Suspense, in which Mr. Parley Bear and Miss Vivie Janis starred in tonight's presentation of Backseat Driver. Next week, the story of twin identities in crime. It is based upon fact. We call it The Greatest Thief in the World. That's next week on Suspense.

0: Suspense is produced and directed by Anthony Ellis. Tonight's script was written by Miss Sally Thorson. The music was composed by Rennie Garrigan and conducted by Wilbur Hatch. Featured in the cast were Larry Thor, Tony Barrett, Jack Edwards, Joe Cranston, and Helen Cleave.
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15: And now, Autolite presents transcribed part 2 of William Shakespeare's Othello, starring Richard Widmark as Iago, Kathy Lewis as Desdemona, and Elliot Lewis as the Moor, hoping once again to keep you in suspense. The scene is Cyprus. Othello has returned triumphant from the wars, now to govern the island with his wife Desdemona. The ensign, Iago, jealous of the position held by Cassio, lieutenant to Othello, plots revenge on both Cassio and the Moor, whom he hates.
18: Two things are to be done. My wife Amelia must move for Cassio to her mistress Desdemona. I'll set her on. Myself the while to draw the Moor apart and bring him jump when he may Cassio find soliciting his wife. Aye, that's the way. Dull not device by coldness and delay.
19: In happy time, Iago.
20: You have not been abed then, Cassio?
19: Why, no, the day had broke before we parted. I've made bold, Iago, to send in to your wife. My suit to her is that she will, to virtuous Desdemona, procure me some access.
20: And I'll devise a mean to draw the Moor out of the way, that your converse and business may be more free.
19: I humbly thank you for it. I never knew a Florentine more kind and honest.
21: Good morrow, good lieutenant. I'm sorry for your displeasure, but all will sure be well. Pray you come in. I will bestow you where you shall have time to speak your bosom freely.
19: I am much bound to you.

0: Be assured, good Cassio, I will do all my abilities in your behalf.
1: Bounteous madam, whatever shall become of Michael Cassio, he's never anything but your true servant.
0: Oh, sir, I thank you. Before Amelia here, I give you warrant of your place. Be assured, if I do vow a friendship, I'll perform it to the last article. My lord shall never rest. I'll intermingle everything he does with Cassio's suit. Therefore, be merry, Cassio, for I should rather die than give your cause away.
2: Madam, here comes my lord.
1: Oh, madam, I'll take my leave.
0: Why, stay and hear me speak.
1: Madam, not now. I'm very ill at ease, unfit for mine own purpose.
0: Well, do your discretion.
3: Ah, I like not that.
4: What do you say?
3: Nothing, my lord. Or if... I know not what.
4: Was not that Cassio parted from my wife?
3: Cassio, my lord? No, sure, I cannot think it, that he would sneak away so guilty-like, seeing you coming.
4: I do believe 'twas he.
0: How now, my lord? I have been talking with a suitor here, a man that languishes in your displeasure.
4: Who is it you mean?
0: Why, your Lieutenant Cassio. Good, my lord, if I have any grace or power to move you, I pray you call him back.
4: Went he hence now?
0: Yes, faith so humble that he has left part of his griefs with me, I suffer with him. Good love, call him back.
4: Not now, sweet Desdemona, some other time.
0: But shall be shortly.
4: The sooner sweet for you.
0: Shall be tonight for supper.
4: No, not tonight.
0: Tomorrow dinner, then.
4: I shall not dine at home. I meet the captains at the Citadel.
0: Why then, tomorrow night or Tuesday morn, on Tuesday morn or night or Wednesday morn, name the time, but let it not exceed 3 days. In faith he's penitent. When shall he come? Tell me, Othello.
4: No more. Let him come when he will. I will deny you nothing. Whereon I do beseech you grant me this, to leave me but a little to myself.
0: Shall I deny you? No. Farewell, my lord.
4: Farewell, my Desdemona. I'll come to thee straight.
0: Amelia, come.
4: Perdition catch my soul, but I do love thee. And when I love thee not, chaos is come again.
3: My noble lord...
4: What do you say, Iago?
3: Did Michael Cassio, when you wooed my lady, know of your love?
4: He did from first to last. Why do you ask?
3: But for a satisfaction of my thoughts, no further harm.
4: Why of your thought, Iago?
3: I did not think he had been acquainted with her.
4: Oh, yes, and went between us very often.
3: Indeed?
4: Indeed. Aye, indeed. Do you discern aught in that? Is he not honest?
3: Honest, my lord?
4: Honest, aye, honest.
3: My lord, for aught I know.
4: What do you think?
3: Think, my lord?
4: Think, my lord. By heaven, he echoes me. As if there was some monster in his thought, too hideous to be shown. You meant something, I heard you say, but now. You liked not that when Cassio left my wife. What did you not like? If you do love me, show me thy thought.
3: My lord, you know I love you.
4: I think you do. And for I know you are full of love and honesty and weigh your words before you give them breath, therefore these stops of yours fright me the more.
3: For Michael Cassio, I dare be sworn, I think that he is honest.
4: I think so too.
3: Men should be what they seem.
4: Certain, men should be what they seem.
3: Why then I think Cassio's an honest man.
4: Nay, yet there's more in this. I prithee speak to me as to thy thinkings.
3: Good, my lord, pardon me. Though I am bound to every act of duty, I am not bound to that all slaves are free to. Utter my thoughts... Why, say they are vile and false.
4: You conspire against your friend, Iago, if you but think him wronged and make his ear a stranger to your thoughts.
3: It were not for your quiet nor your good, nor for my manhood, honesty, or wisdom to let you know my thoughts.
4: By heaven, I'll know your thought.
3: Oh, beware, my lord, of jealousy. It is the green-eyed monster which doth mock that meat it feeds on.
4: Why? Why is this? Do you think I'd make a life of jealousy? No, Iago. I see before I doubt. When I doubt, prove, and on the proof, there is no more but this, away at once with love or jealousy.
3: I am glad of it. For now I shall have reason to show the love and duty that I bear you with franker spirit. Therefore, as I am bound, receive it from me. Look to your wife. Observe her well with Cassio. Wear your eye thus, not jealous nor secure. I would not have your free and noble nature out of self-bounty be abused. Look to it.
4: Do you say so?
3: She did deceive her father, marrying you. And when she seemed to shake and fear your look, she loved them most.
4: And so she did.
3: I see this hath a little dashed your spirits.
4: Not a jot. Not a jot.
3: In faith, I fear it has. I hope you will consider what is spoke comes from my love. But I do see your mood. I pray you not to strain my speech to grosser issues, nor to larger reach than to suspicion.
4: I will not.
3: Should you do so, my lord, my speech should fall into such vile success as my thoughts aim not at. Cassio is my worthy friend. My lord, I see you are moved.
4: No, not much moved. I do not think but Desdemona is honest.
3: Long live she so. And long live you to think so.
4: Farewell. If you do perceive more, let me know more. Set your wife Amelia to observe. Leave me, Iago.
3: My lord, I take my leave.
4: If she be false, oh, then heaven mocks itself. I'll not believe it.
0: How now, my dear Othello, your dinner and the generous islanders by you invited to attend your presence?
4: I am to blame.
0: Why is your speech so faint? Are you not well?
4: I have a pain upon my forehead here.
0: Faith, that's with watching, twill away again. Let me but bind your head. Within this hour it will be well again.
4: Your handkerchief is too little.
2: Othello puts the handkerchief from him, and Desdemona unwittingly drops it.
4: Come, I'll go in with you.
0: I am very sorry that you are not well.
2: They exit, leaving Amelia alone in the garden.
5: I'm glad I have found this handkerchief. This was her first remembrance from the moor. In recent days, my wayward husband has 100 times wooed me to steal it. But she so loves the token, for Othello conjured her she should ever keep it, that she reserves it evermore about her to kiss and talk to.
6: How now? What do you hear alone?
5: Do not you chide. I have a thing for you.
6: A thing for me?
5: What will you give me now for that same handkerchief?
6: What handkerchief?
5: What handkerchief? Why, that the Moor first gave to Desdemona. That which so often you did bid me steal?
6: Has stolen it from her?
5: No, faith. She let it drop by negligence, and to the advantage, I being here, took it up. Look, here it is.
6: A good wench. Give it me.
5: What will you do with it that you have been so earnest to have me filch it?
6: Why, what's that to you?
5: If it be not for some purpose of import, give it me again. Poor lady, she'll run mad when she shall lack it.
6: I have use for it. Go, leave me.
3: I will in Cassio's lodging lose this handkerchief and let him find it. Trifles light as air are to the jealous confirmation strong as proofs of holy writ. This may do something. The Moor already changes with my poison. I did say so. Look where he comes.
7: False to me. To me?
3: Why, how now, General? No more of that.
7: Begone! You've set me on the rack! I swear it is better to be much abused than but to know a little.
3: I am sorry to hear this.
7: Villain! Be sure thou prove my love a strumpet. Be sure of it. Give me the ocular proof. Or by the worth of man's eternal soul, you'd better have been born a dog than answer my white wrath.
3: Is't come to this?
7: Make me to see it. I'll have some proof. I'll not endure it.
3: I see, sir. You are eaten up with passion. I do repent me that I put it to you. You would be satisfied...
7: Would? Nay, I will. Give me a living reason she's disloyal.
3: I do not like the office. But since I am entered into this cause so far, pricked to it by foolish honesty and love, I will go on. With Cassio lately, and being troubled with a raging tooth, I could not sleep. There are a kind of men so loose of soul that in their sleep will mutter their affairs. One of this kind is Cassio. In sleep, I heard him say, "Sweet Desdemona, let us be wary. Let us hide our love." And then, sir, would he grip and wring my hand, cry out, "Sweet creature!" And then kiss me hard as if he plucked up kisses by the roots that grew upon my lips. And then cried, "Cursed fate that gave thee to the Moor!"
7: Monstrous! Monstrous!
3: 'Tis a shrewd doubt, though it be but a dream. And this may help to thicken other proofs that do demonstrate thinly.
7: Tear her to pieces.
3: Nay, but be wise, yet we see nothing done. She may be honest yet. Tell me but this.
8: Have you not sometimes seen a handkerchief spotted with strawberries in your wife's hand?
4: I gave her such a one. It was my first gift.
8: I know not that, but such a handkerchief, I'm sure it was your wife's. Did I today see Cassio wipe his beard with?
4: If be that.
8: If be that, or any that was hers, it speaks against her with the other proofs.
4: Now do I see 'tis true. Oh, blood, Iago. Blood!
8: Then witness that here Iago does give up the execution of his wit, hands, heart, to wronged Othello's service. Let him command, and to obey shall be in me remorse, what bloody business ever.
4: I will upon the instant put you to it. Within these 3 days, let me hear you say that Cassio's not alive.
8: My friend is dead. 'Tis done at your request. But let her live.
4: Damn her! Lewd minx, damn her! Come, go with me apart. I will withdraw to furnish me with some swift means of death for the fair devil. Now art thou my lieutenant.
8: I am your own. Forever.

0: Autolite is bringing you Richard Widmark, Kathy Lewis, and Elliot Lewis in part two of William Shakespeare's Othello. Tonight's presentation in radio's outstanding theater of thrills, Suspense.
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1: Well, my good lady, how do you, Desdemona?
2: Well, my good lord.
1: Give me your hand. This hand is moist, my lady.
2: It yet has felt no age, nor known no sorrow.
1: Hot, and moist. Here's a young and sweating devil here that commonly rebels. 'Tis a good hand, a frank one.
2: You may indeed say so, for 'twas that hand that gave away my heart.
1: A liberal hand.
2: I cannot speak of this. Come, your promise.
1: What promise, Chuck?
2: I have sent to bid Cassio come speak with you.
1: I have a salt and sullen room offends me. Lend me thy handkerchief.
2: Here, my lord.
1: That which I gave you.
2: I have it not about me.
1: Not?
2: No, faith, my lord.
1: That's a fault. That handkerchief did an Egyptian to my mother give. She dying gave it me and bid me when my fate would have me wife to give it her. I did so. And take heed on it. Make it a darling like your precious eye. To lose or give it away was such perdition as nothing else could match.
2: Faith is true.
1: Most veritable, therefore, look to it well.
2: Then would to God that I had never seen it.
1: Ah? Wherefore?
2: Why do you speak so startling and rash?
1: Is it lost? Is it gone? Speak, is it out of the way?
2: Heaven bless.
1: Say you?
2: It is not lost, but what, and if it were? I say it is not lost.
1: Fetch it, let me see it.
2: Why, so I can, sir, but I will not now. This is a trick to put me from my suit. I pray let Cassio be received again.
1: Fetch me that handkerchief, my mind misgives.
2: I pray talk to me of Cassio.
1: The handkerchief.
2: A man that all his time has founded his good fortunes on your love, shared dangers.
1: The handkerchief.
2: Faith, you are to blame.
1: Stop!

0: They that mean virtuously and yet do so, the devil their virtue tempts and they tempt heaven.
1: So they do nothing. 'Tis a venial slip. But if I give my wife a handkerchief...
0: What then?
1: Why, then 'tis hers, my lord. And being hers, she may, I think, bestow it on any man.
0: She is protectress of her honor, too. May she give that?
1: Oh, 'tis foul in her.
0: With mine, officer!
1: That's fouler.
0: Get me some poison, Iago. This night. I'll not expostulate with her, lest her body and beauty unprovide my mind again. This night, Iago.
1: Do it not with poison. Strangle her in her bed.
0: Good. Good. The justice of it pleases. Very good.
1: And for Cassio, let me be his undertaker. You shall hear more by midnight.

0: Who's there? Othello?
1: Hi, Desdemona.
0: Will you come to bed, my lord?
1: Have you prayed tonight, Desdemona?
0: Aye, my lord.
1: If you bethink yourself of any crime unreconciled as yet to heaven and grace, solicit for it strength.
0: Alas, my lord, what may you mean by that?
1: Well, do it and be brief. I will walk by. I would not kill thy unprepared spirit. No, heaven forfend, I would not kill thy soul.
0: Talk you of killing?
1: Aye, I do.
0: In heaven, have mercy on me.
1: Think on thy sins.
0: They are loves I bear to you.
1: And for that you die.
0: That death's unnatural that kills for loving. What's the matter?
1: That handkerchief which I so loved and gave you, you gave to Cassio.
0: No! By my life and soul, send for the man and ask
1: him. Sweet soul, take heed. Take heed of perjury. You're on your deathbed.
0: Aye, but not yet to die.
1: Yes, presently. Therefore, confess you freely of your sin. You are to die.
0: Lord, have mercy on me.
1: I say amen.
0: And have you mercy, too. I never did offend you in my life. Never loved Cassio. Never gave him token.
1: Oh, perjured woman. You stone my heart and make me call what I intend to do a murder, which I thought a sacrifice.
0: I never gave it to him. Send for him hither. Let him confess the truth.
1: He has confessed.
0: What, my lord?
1: That he has used thee.
0: How? Unlawfully?
1: Aye.
0: He will not say so.
1: No, his mouth is stopped. Honest Iago has taken order for it.
0: My fear interprets then. What? Is he dead?
1: Had all his hairs been lives, my great revenge had stomach for them all.
0: Alas, he is betrayed and I undone.
1: Oh, strumpet! Weep you for him to my face!
0: Banish me, my lord, but kill me not. Kill me tomorrow. Let me live tonight.
1: Nay, it is too late.
0: Oh, Lord. Lord, Lord. Oh.
2: My lord, my lord. What ho? My lord, my lord. Good, my lord, I would speak a word with you.
1: 'Tis Amelia. Ah, no more moving. Still as the grave.
2: My lord!
1: If she come in, she'll sure speak to my wife. My wife. My wife. My wife. I have no wife.
2: I do beseech you that I may speak with you, good my lord.
1: Soft, by and by. Let me the curtains draw. What's the matter?
2: Oh, my good lord.
1: What now?
0: Falsely. Falsely murdered.
2: Alas, what cry is that?
1: That? What?
2: Out on alas it is, my lady's voice. Oh, help, help, oh, help. Oh, lady, speak again. Sweet Desdemona. Oh, sweet mistress, speak.
0: Guiltless death. I die.
2: Oh, who has done this deed?
1: 'Twas I that killed her. She was false as water.
2: Thou as rash as fire to say that she was false. Oh, she was heavenly true.
1: Your husband knew it all.
2: My husband?
1: Your husband.
2: That she was false to wedlock?
1: I with Cassio.
2: If he say so, he lies to his heart. She was too fond of her most filthy bargain. Help, help, oh, help! The Moor has killed my mistress. Murder, murder!
3: What is the matter? How now, General?
2: Oh, are you come, Iago? You have done well that men must lay their murders on your neck.
3: What is the matter?
2: Disprove this villain if you are a man. He says you told him that his wife was false.
3: I told him what I thought and told no more than what he found himself was apt and true.
2: But did you ever tell him she was false?
3: I did.
2: You told a lie. An odious, damned lie. She false with Cassio?
1: Iago knows that she with Cassio is the act of shame 1,000 times committed. And she did gratify his amorous works with the recognizance and pledge of love which I first gave her. It was a handkerchief.
2: Oh, thou dull Moor! The handkerchief you speak on, I found by force.

0: Are there no stones in heaven but what serve for the thunder? Precious villain! Bring his sword from him!
1: I plead, sir, but not killed.
0: I am not sorry, neither. I'd have thee live. For in my sense, 'tis happiness to die.
2: Othello, you must forsake this room and go with us. Your power and your command is taken off. You shall close prison arrest till that the nature of your fault be known to the Venetian state. Come, bring him away.
0: Soft, you. A word or two. I have done the state some service, and they know it. No more of that. I pray you, in your letters, when you shall these unlucky deeds relate, speak of them as they are. Nothing extenuate, nor set down aught in malice. Then must you speak of one that loved not wisely, but too well. Of one not easily jealous, but being wrought, perplexed to the extreme. Of one whose hand, like the base Indian, threw a pearl away, richer than all his tribe. I kissed thee ere I killed thee. No way but this, killing myself to die upon a kiss.
2: Look on the tragic lodging of this bed. This is thy work, Iago. The object poisons sight, let it be hid. 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
0: Next week, a story based on fact. The true report of a man who lost a jar which contained the destruction of a city. It is called A Vial of Death, and it will star Mr. Lloyd Nolan. That's next week on Suspense. The Abridged Othello was adapted for Suspense by Anthony Ellis and Elliot Lewis. The program was transcribed and directed by Mr. Lewis, with music arranged by Lucian Morowick, from themes by Giuseppe Verdi. The orchestra was conducted by Lud Gluskin. Featured in tonight's cast were Joseph Kearns as Cassio, William Conrad as Montano, and Irene Tedrow as Amelia. Your narrator is Larry Thor.
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0: Pictures present Suspense. Tonight, Autolite brings you the story of a man who would live as long as he kept talking. Tell You Why I Shouldn't Die, starring Mr. Richard Widmark.
1: Hi, Hap. 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
1: So, friends, see your neighborhood Autolite battery dealer and ask him for an Autolite Stay Full battery, the battery that needs water only three times a year in normal car use. And remember, you're always right with Autolite.
0: And now with Tell You Why I Shouldn't Die and the performance of Mr. Richard Widmark, Autolite hopes once again to keep you in suspense.
3: All right, Nat. Make you a pitch. I got time.
4: Charlie, it's good to see you, Charlie. How about a drink?
3: Is that the best you can do? You with a big mouth, offer me a drink? Haven't you got a pitch to hand out? How you're pure as the driven snow and everybody else is wrong? Oh, come on, sell me a big order, Nat. Because I got time. Plenty of time. I gotta wait till the cops get here, don't I, to make everything perfect for you. We got lots of time, Nat.
4: Now, listen, Charlie.
3: Oh, that's no routine. Please, Nat, give me the routine. Make me mad, real mad.
4: Charlie, you're a friend of mine. For friends, I haven't got a routine.
3: You always got a routine, Nat. You're a pitch man. Pitch.
4: All right, Charlie. You've come in here to kill me. You got a gun, you stand there, the gun's pointing at my head. Everything's just dandy, you're gonna kill me. And why? Because you claim I broke up you and your girl. I ruined your life. And before you die, you're gonna kill me. But you're not sure. You're not sure you got all the facts. You're not sure you didn't get everything twisted up. The fact that you're not shooting ought to be proof that you're willing to listen to a little logic and a little reason, and that's exactly what I'm gonna give you. Now, Charlie, I want you to go back a few weeks. Back to that night when you and Eileen were in her dressing room.
5: Sorry to bust in here, kids, but there's a little thing I'd like to take up with Eileen. You don't mind, do you, Charlie?
3: No, I don't mind. I'll be in the wings, Eileen.
5: Eileen, I just got a couple of tickets to the roulette on 5th. Swell bunch of new acts.
6: Not tonight, Nat.
5: Look, their act leaves in a few nights. You're going to be working. Now, if you don't go tonight, you'll miss it. And show business is your racket. You ought to be up on all the new things that come around.
6: But I promised Charlie we'd maybe go to a movie.
5: Baby, I'm not going to woo you tonight. I'm not out to escort you, man and dame. I'm merely posing a professional problem. Do you or do you not want to catch the greatest new act that ever was put on a stage?
6: Sorry, Nat.
5: Okay, that's the final word. But you know how you wanted to see Elmira Shue and the Four Laughs.
6: Are they playing?
5: Last night, Saturday.
6: All right, Matt. I guess it wouldn't hurt this one night.
5: Atta girl.
6: I'll be ready at 7:30.
5: 6:30. We'll snag a meal.
6: 6:30, then.
5: Swell. See you tonight, honey. Now, it's true. I took her out. Just a second now, Charlie. Put that gun down for a second. Let me finish. There, that's it. You see, it was a purely professional evening as far as intention is concerned. However, that does not alter the fact that something happens between a man and a woman. I'd be a fool to tell you I didn't feel a great deal of affection for her that evening. I did, but it is also true, my friend, that it takes two to make a romance. Eileen came along very nicely. Now, let me ask you something, Charlie. Would you want a girl as your wife who was as susceptible to romantic pressure as Eileen was? Can you honestly and truthfully and with any sincerity say yes to that question? The answer's obvious. Of course not. To continue. After the show, I took her up to her place. We had a drink. She turned down the lights. She turned on the radio. She did, mind you. I just sat there. Then she came over, sat down next to me.
6: I feel guilty, Nat. Guilty as sin. Why did you lie to me about that act being at the roulette?
5: What's the difference? You had a good time. Why feel guilty?
6: Well, you know, Charlie, all alone.
5: You love him?
6: I think so. I'm almost sure. I just want a little time, that's all.
5: Eileen, you're kidding yourself.
6: How do you mean?
5: You don't love him. You never could love him. He hasn't got any class. He used to be a fighter. He's got a crease in his schnoz. You're miles above him.
6: He's gentle, and he's sweet, he's kind.
5: Look, you talking about a man or a house dog?
6: More than that. I never met anybody like Charlie. He worships me. He'll do anything for me. I mean it, Nat. He actually worships me.
5: Unhealthy.
6: I don't know.
5: Look, would you indulge me for a moment, strictly for demonstration?
6: Depends what?
5: I'm going to put my arms around you. Like this. Okay, so far, so good. Now, if you're the kind of girl I think you are, this is the first time you've had another man's arms around you for a year. Ever since you've been going with Charlie. Don't say anything. Don't want to hear a thing.
6: What now?
5: Kiss me.
6: Nat, you're the greatest pitchman on the island.
5: I beg your pardon. This is strictly demonstration. Kiss me. Fine. Now, I've been frank with you. I want you to be frank with me. Was that A, better? B, worse? C, similar to Charlie? Don't answer right away.
6: It was better. Oh, Nat.
5: Eileen, you don't want Charlie.
6: No.
5: You want me.
6: Yes.
5: You want me more than anything else in the world.
6: Yes.
5: Eileen, I'm nuts about you.
6: Oh, kiss me.
5: Now, Charlie, would you consider me a well-adjusted individual if I went into that apartment and failed to make love to Eileen? Would you believe me if I told you I tipped my hat, said goodnight at the door? Certainly not. Now, I could lie to you, Charlie. I could hand you every story in the book. And what would it get me? A bullet through my head, right? Right. Therefore, you're going to get the truth. After that evening, after we decided we were going to get married, we went to you and informed you as to our plans. Now, could anything have been more on the level, Charlie? Ask yourself that. And then I sent her out. You remember our conversation at that time.
7: I'm going to break your neck.
5: Hold it, Charlie. Now you listen to me. Eileen and I are in love. We've been in love for a long time. We're going to get married.
7: You work your spiel on her, you and your fast talk. I'm going to shove that fast talk right down your throat.
5: Charlie, sit down. Have a drink. Calm down. Now you want to suffer? Living your life with somebody who could never love you?
7: She told me she loved me.
5: She told me, she told you. She didn't know herself. She was trying to let you down easy, Charlie. Now, it's tough. It's very difficult to accept the news. I know. I've had it myself time after time. But, Charlie, a little pain now is 1,000 times better than a lot of pain later. Agreed?
7: What are you trying to do?
5: I'm trying to tell you, Charlie, that you almost made a big mistake. That girl is not for you. She never was for you. Eileen is a showgirl. Why, if I told you... Listen to me, Charlie. I happen to be the same kind of no-good type that she is. I am. That's why we go well together. I'm nothing but a Coney Island pitchman. That's all I am, a nothing, a nobody. But you've got something, Charlie. Something called heart. No, Charlie, you're way too good for our kind.
7: I can't understand it. I can't understand it. I had it all figured out. You mixed me all up. Matt, is it true, all those things you said about her?
5: Every single word. Charlie, we're too old to lie to each other. We've been friends too long.
7: I never knew. I never knew.
5: Now, don't worry, Charlie. The right one will come along. I'll be there to give my blessings. All the luck in the world, Charlie. You're a great guy. Much better than we'll ever be.
7: Thanks, Nat. You're all right.
5: We went to Reno to get married, as you know. Now, I could tell you she ran away with somebody else. I could tell you she decided not to go through with it, but nothing of the sort was the case. I left her in Reno. And why? Because I suddenly realized I wasn't really in love with her. You see, the night before, I happened to meet this girl at the bar of the Dorwick in Reno. This other girl was your type, Charlie. And all the time I was with her, I said to myself, you ought to bring this girl back for Charlie. This is the girl for him.
8: Thanks. Another drink?
9: No, I'd better get going.
8: At 9:30?
9: I'm supposed to meet somebody.
8: You just got your papers today, right?
9: Yeah. I'm a free woman as of tonight.
8: Then who are you running to meet? Another entangling alliance? What's the point? Out of the frying pan, into the fire.
9: Oh, this is just friendship.
8: That's how it begins. But you'll be worse than the other one.
9: What about you?
8: Me? You don't have to worry about me.
9: Because of that girl you're with?
8: My sister.
9: Oh, sure.
8: That's right.
9: I really have to get going.
8: Yeah, sure, I understand. Go make a fool of yourself again. Are you busy tomorrow night?
9: What did you have in mind?
8: Nothing spectacular. Just me. 6:30, a ride, dinner, see Nevada.
9: It's a date.
5: So we traveled around. Sure, I knew she had money. I'm no fool, Charlie, but you can't buy affection for money. That's one thing you learn in life. She'd have to have more than money as far as I was concerned. And I was as honest as anybody could be with Eileen. I sent her home to you. To you, Charlie. The fact that she didn't go back to you had nothing whatever to do with what I told her. So believe me, Charlie, when I got back to New York, I was the most surprised man in the world when you came up to my place and gave me that piece of information.
7: Nat, you gotta help me, Nat.
8: Yeah, you look terrible.
7: I know. Look, Nat, I didn't know what I was doing. I saw her. I was like a madman.
8: What happened?
7: I heard she was coming to town, so I waited for her, and I followed her home, and I did it.
8: Did what?
7: I killed her, Nat. I took my gun and I killed Eileen.

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0: And now, Autolite brings back to our Hollywood soundstage Mr. Richard Widmark in Elliot Lewis's production of Tell You Why I Shouldn't Die. A tale well calculated to keep you in suspense.

0: Charlie, when you told me that you'd killed Eileen, all the anger rose up in me. But then when I saw you as you really were, a poor, scared guy who needed help, I pitied you, Charlie, as I pity you now. And even in your desperation, I still pitied you, even though you said things that hurt. Yes, Charlie, hurt deep down here.
1: You made me do it, Nat. I'd never have done it if you hadn't made me do it.
0: Now, that's no way to talk, Charlie.
1: Nat, you've always been my friend. You were the one who told me about her in the first place. You've always been the best friend I had, Nat. You got to help me.
0: Charlie, you're not going to like what I'm going to tell you to do.
1: I can't give myself up. They'd kill me. They'd try me for murder.
0: Charlie, there's no other choice.
1: There is. A friend of mine owns a boat. Now, the same friend of mine, he told me that you were going with a girl in Reno who had some money. You got some money, Nat. Give me $500.
0: Look, I don't know where you're getting your information, Charlie, but I went out with this girl strictly because I liked her. Money had nothing to do with it. She never gave me one single solitary cent. And besides, do you think I'd allow you to become a fugitive? Do you think my conscience would ever let me alone, knowing that I sent you out into a life of hiding?
1: Don't give me a pitch, Nat. All I want is $500. You got a nice apartment. You got a silk dressing gown. Now, don't tell me you ain't got $500.
0: All right, Charlie. Just to show you, I've got nothing but a soft heart. This'll put you on...
2: What ship did you say?
1: The Marianne Frederica.
0: Yeah, that's right. All right, this'll get you on. 500, Charlie. You don't deserve it, you know that.
1: Thanks, Nick. I'm sorry I talked that way.
0: Now get out.
1: You bet, Nat. I'll never forget this.
0: Hello, operator. Would you please be so kind as to get me the police department? Wait, Charlie. Please give a guy the right of explanation. Now let's look over the facts. Number one, you killed her. I didn't kill her. The man next door didn't kill her. My grandfather didn't kill her. You killed her, so that makes you a murderer. I admit very frankly that I did call the police. And why? Because I knew that if you ran away, they'd get you, Charlie. You'd be already convicted. You wouldn't have a chance. So you see what I did, Charlie? I took my life in my hands just to give you a chance at your trial, taking the chance you'd think I was a double-crosser. Oh, Charlie, when they sent for me down at the station after you'd been picked up, when I saw you sitting there, those lights on you, your shirt open and the sweat, and your hair disheveled. When I saw that, Charlie, I cried. You didn't see that, did you? Oh, I did, Charlie. Tears were running down my face. And ordinarily, I'm not known as a sentimental man.
3: Recognize him?
0: Yes. Charlie, it's me. Nat.
1: You turned me in. What'd you turn me in for?
0: Charlie.
3: Does he have an attorney?
0: You'll have to ask him. Lieutenant, could I talk to you alone?
3: Sure. Come on out here.
0: Lieutenant, I've got a young lady waiting for me, so I've got to rush. That is, if you don't need me anymore.
3: Well, just a few questions.
0: Sure thing. But before you begin, could I make a small statement?
3: It may be repeated in court.
0: That's just what I want. Well, I went with Eileen for a long time. Took her to Reno. We were going to get married. And she came back here when we decided not to go through with it. I was going with this other girl, Barbara. We're in love. I had nothing whatever to do with the crime.
3: All right. What was Charlie to Eileen?
0: He was in love with her. He came to my apartment tonight, told me he'd killed her. He asked me for money to get aboard a boat. I gave it to him to save my own life. I saw he was desperate. Then I called you. That be all?
3: That'll be all for Charlie.
0: You see, I told him the absolute truth. I'm that kind of a guy, Charlie. Now, if you want to kill a man for telling the truth, that's perfectly all right with me. But before you pull any triggers, try to remember my testimony in court. That was the truth, too. You remember, Charlie, I tried my best for you.
4: And now, Mr. Driscoll, will you tell the court what your relationship was with Miss Eileen Bishop?
0: I certainly will. Be more than happy to. It was love.
2: I loved her, she loved me. It was that simple. But things like that break up.
4: You made love to her when she was engaged to the defendant?
2: She made love to me.
4: But you acceded to her advances.
2: Mr. Bjornson, Eileen was a very lovely girl. But if for one moment I had even one inkling that she loved Charlie, the defendant, never for a moment would I have considered forcing myself into such a relationship.
4: Mr. Driscoll, you're a salesman, aren't you?
2: A pitchman. I sell gadgets at Coney Island.
4: You're a pretty fast talker, aren't you?
2: I've plied my profession since I was a boy. My father was a pitchman.
4: Did you ever sell the defendant anything?
2: No, sir. I don't sell merchandise to friends.
4: On the contrary, Mr. Driscoll. You sold the defendant the biggest bill of goods of your life. That will be all.
2: When they sentenced you to life imprisonment, I smiled. Yes, Charlie, I was happy. I was happy because I felt maybe I had something to do with the leniency of the court. Maybe because the jury thought I'd prodded you into a murder, which, of course, was totally untrue, as you know. Maybe by being a villain, I'd made things a little better for you. And then what do? Instead of making things easy for yourself, instead of being thankful for your good luck, you negotiate a break and boom, you're out of jail. Charlie, when I heard about that jailbreak, my heart hit the bottom of my stomach. I can't tell you how I felt. I thought you'd gone crazy. Well, you had.
5: What are you going to do, Nat?
2: I got to get out of town, Barbara. He'll be after me first thing. He knows he'll never get away with it. He wants only one thing, to get me.
5: I can call for reservations. We can leave on the next plane.
2: Yeah, that's the best thing to do. Get out of here till I get him again.
5: I don't know what I'd do if anything happened to you, Nat.
2: Oh, you're wonderful, honey.
5: You get packed. I'll phone for the tickets.
2: No, I got a better idea. Car. We'll be free to go places.
5: Whatever you say, Nat. But please, let's hurry.
2: I was hoping so hard for you, Charlie. You'll never know. Because killing me would guarantee your death, Charlie. And I felt bad enough about the whole thing, let alone have my death be the cause of yours. What is revenge? A moment, and then the suffering begins. So Barbara and I left for the South. We got as far as South Carolina, near Charleston, when Barbara told me the news.
5: I just heard it on the radio, Nat. They got him.
2: They did?
5: In New York City. Just picked him up.
2: Oh.
5: Darling, we're safe.
2: Yeah. Boy, that's a big relief. I was really scared there for a while.
5: Yeah. It's all over now, honey.
2: Yeah.
5: We can go back home.
2: That's right. It's all over. Come on, let's get out of this hole.

0: Feels good to be back, huh?
1: Feels wonderful.
2: Come here. Oh, baby, what would I do without you?
1: Let it ring.
2: Might be important. No more. Yeah?
3: Nat?
2: Oh, yes, Lieutenant.
3: Well, I got a promotion. The last time it was Sergeant. Is the same one that was there last time there this time?
2: Well, I'm glad you got him, Lieutenant.
3: That's just it, baby. I was just wondering if you were still in town.
2: No, I'm back now that everything's all right again.
3: I don't know what you mean, baby doll, honey, sweetheart. If I was really the lieutenant, I'd tell you that Charlie is still on the loose and liable to show up at your place any minute.
2: What?
3: That's right. You better pack up, or they'll be packing you up. Bye, sweetheart.
2: So long, Lieutenant, and thanks for the information. All right.
1: You're hurting me.
2: What's a big idea?
1: What?
2: He's loose. He's still loose. What's a big idea?
1: No! Stay away from me.
2: You want to get me killed, don't you?
1: Sure he's loose. He's loose and he's going to get you, Nat. Right here.
2: It's a sweet trick getting me back to town, back to the apartment.
1: How many other lieutenants have you talked to lately?
2: That was Lieutenant...
1: Stop it! I could hear her voice cracking all the way over here. For once, you're not going to talk yourself out of anything, Nat. Charlie's going to be here soon.
2: I'm going to call the police.
1: Too late, Nat. You left town. The police didn't have anything to protect you. We're gone. This place was empty, remember?
2: What?
1: Go on, Nat. Talk. Talk loud and fast. You're going to need every word.
2: I'm getting out of here.
1: You're going to wait here till he comes.
2: Get out of my way.
1: Nat! I never knew I could hate anybody as much as I hate you. Smooth, fast talk.
2: Shut up!
1: You broke me, Nat. Like you broke Eileen, like you broke Charlie, like you broke everybody you ever met.
2: Get out of my
1: He's
2: way.
1: He's coming up the stairs. Hear him, Nat?
2: Get out of my way.
1: Talk yourself out the back way. Go on, Nat. Talk.
2: Charlie.
4: Get out, lady. Get out of here. You didn't get out of town like I expected, Nat. You just sat up here waiting. All right. Make your pitch. I got time.
2: So there are your reasons, Charlie. You see, I've told you the truth to the best of my ability. So you see, that's the case I present to you for your inspection. Listen, they're outside. The police, they're here. Okay, shoot me and get the chair. Or else here's my offer, Charlie. Come with me and I'll help you get away. I've never stopped being your friend, Charlie, despite how you might have felt about me. I've got some money, too. Not much, but some. And I'm sure, Charlie, with my connections, we could get you out of the country. I've never lost faith in you, Charlie. And even now, during your present difficulties, I still haven't lost faith. That's friendship, Charlie. That's what I offer you, not to save my life, but to save yours. Because, Charlie, you can shoot me down dead. Right now, blow my head off. But I'll die loving you, Charlie. Loving you with my dying breath.
5: You through, Pitchman?
2: Yes, Charlie. I'm through.
5: No dice.

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1: 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In tonight's play, Hi Everback was heard as Charlie, Kathy Lewis as Barbara, and Joy Terry as Eileen. 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

0: And now, tonight's presentation of radio's outstanding theater of thrills, Suspense. Tonight, the story of a man's search for the murderer of his brother. We call it A Killing in Abilene. So now, starring Parley Bear, here is tonight's suspense play, A Killing in Abilene.
1: I'd come down out of the Snake Range that morning, had followed the river trail through the canyon, and that afternoon had found Pleasant Valley. A handful of buildings, desolate, huddled in the cold shadows of the mountains around, tall and dark. A quarter of a mile this side of town, on an easy rise, I saw a handful of people standing in a circle. As I got closer, I saw they were gathered around two men who were digging.

0: Hold up a minute.
1: What's the matter?
0: I hit something.
2: Wait. Better go slow. Dig around this side. Here, I can't do it anymore. One of you boys take over.
1: I'll do it, Jim. Somebody's got to. It's him, all right. I seen his shirt.
0: You was right then, Ben.
3: Let the sheriff take a look.
0: Yeah.
4: Jake. Jake Garvey.
5: Yeah.
6: That's him. That's Fred Costin, all right.
7: Fred! Fred!
6: What are you doing here, stranger? Where are you from?
8: You the sheriff?
6: That's right. Jake Garvey.
8: Mander's my name, from Abilene.
6: So?
8: I'm looking for a man in these parts, calls himself Lee Burridge.
9: Who'd he say, sheriff?
6: He said Lee Burridge, Ben.
9: You come along with us, mister. We'll find him for you.
6: What do you want him for?
9: What's it matter what he wants him for? We know what we want him for. Come on.
6: There ain't gonna be no trouble. I'm the law in Pleasant Valley. I'll do what we say.
2: With Fred Costin laying cold and his widow weeping, that's trouble enough.
0: We elected you, Sheriff Jake. We can unelect you. Like Ben said, it was Burridge killed him and you know it.
8: I've got to talk to you about Burridge, Sheriff. It's important.
6: All right. My office, back of the meeting house.
0: We don't need no talk about Burridge. We need to do something about the ugly son.
6: Come on, boys. Let's get on back to town. We'll take her as she comes.

0: smoke?
1: No, thanks.
0: The boys want to know why you're here, so do I. I'll tell you, we don't like strangers. What do you want with Lee Burridge?
1: I had a brother. Was killed out in Abilene. Burridge did it.
0: Huh?
1: Him and another one drove a herd into the railroad. Burridge got drunk and killed my brother. Buried him. Same as here. We found this pouch near the grave. His name burned into it. It's taken me 2 years to find him. Now I want to talk to him about it.
0: The boys are pretty sure he killed Fred Carson, too. So am I now.
1: Maybe so. Fred Carson isn't my business. My brother is. And I want to see his killer back in Abilene standing trial. I made a promise I'd bring him back.
0: How? You don't look like the kind of a man who could use a gun. Now, look. We didn't know your brother. But we knew Fred and we liked him. You can help take care of Burridge here if you've got mind to.
1: Try him here, you mean, on both charges?
0: No need for that.
1: Then what do you mean, take care of him?
0: How'd he kill your brother?
1: His head was beat in. He was beat to death.
0: Yeah. Same as he did to Fred. A man who'd do a thing like that don't need no trial.
1: Not for you, maybe. But there'll be no more killing in my family. We'll give him a fair trial in Abilene.
0: If Burridge done these killings, he's going to pay for it here.
1: I don't go for lynching.
0: That's strong talk. We don't call it lynching when we hang a man for murder. If you don't like it, go on back to Abilene.
1: Maybe I'll do that. When I take Lee Burridge out for trial.
0: I don't know what you're trying to do. I suspect it's to get Burridge out of town. If I'm right, you're heading into a lot of trouble.
1: One of you boys direct me to where Lee Burridge lives?
2: Could, if we felt inclined. What you want with him?
1: Just want to talk. Anybody got any objections?
2: Yeah.
1: Who are you?
2: Ben Chaffee. There ain't going to be no talking.
3: He's done what he's done. He's going to pay for it.
2: And nobody's going to stand in the way. It's time he was riding out of here.
1: And if I don't?
2: Then I'll help you.
4: Climb off, Ben. We don't need no private wars here.
2: Huh.
1: Where does he live?
2: Come on, boys.
1: He turned away from me and moved into the sheriff's office, leaving me alone to walk down the dusty street. I asked the blacksmith where Lee Burridge lived. He just looked at me and shook his head. Towards the hills, a thunderhead was beginning to gather, moving in slowly. Near the end of the street, two men were building a coffin in front of a small house. Is this where I'll find Mrs. Costin?
4: Why do you have to come meddling around here at a time like this? Can't you leave a widow to her sorrow?
5: Suppose she's a stranger, Bob Boy. And strangers don't have no time for other people's sorrow.
1: Maybe you're right, old-timer. Maybe they got too many themselves.

0: Yes?
1: I'd like to talk to you, ma'am. Could I come in?
0: No. Can't you see this house is in mourning? My friends are making a coffin for Fred's decent burial. I got nothing to say to you.
1: Ma'am, I know how you feel.
0: How can you know how I feel?
1: I had a brother once killed by this man buried.
0: Oh.
1: I'd like you to help me. It was 2 years ago my brother was killed. His wife would like the killer brought back to Abilene for trial. I'd like you to speak to your friend. Let me take him away.
0: He didn't give my Fred a chance before he killed him. He's a cruel and ugly man. I want him killed. Here, where I can watch.
1: Will you tell me where he lives?
2: Don't tell him nothing, Mrs. Custon. He'll go warn him off.
3: Let him go if he wants. I say a man's got one life to live, and he's got a right to lose it any dang way he pleases. I'll tell you where you can find Lee Burridge.

0: been a grave and turned up a side canyon. A few miles farther on where the canyon spread, I saw his hut set against a fire-blackened hill. There was no growing thing in the rocky ground except one sick, twisted tree, its stunted limbs reaching out, empty, waiting.
1: Oh, oh, horse, easy, easy. Oh.
2: Throw your gun down, you, or I won't miss with the next one.
0: Lee Burridge.
2: Throw it down!
0: I'm Jeff Mander. It was my brother Seth you killed in Abilene.
2: If that's who you are, you've caused me enough trouble. Now get out of here.
0: They'll give you a fair trial there. Stay here and you're going to be lynched for Fred Costin's killing.
2: Nobody's going to lynch me while I got this. Don't come no closer.
0: You listen to me. I don't hold no love for you. I shouldn't care what happens to you. But it took me 2 years to find you. Now I'm taking you out.
2: Don't come no closer.
0: Put up your gun.
2: I'm warning you.
0: Put up your gun.

0: old-timer.
1: I see you had your talk with Burge.
0: You see?
1: You ain't wearing your gun. You get the drop on you?
0: Yeah.
1: Surprised he didn't kill you.
0: So was I. Did you tell him I'd gone there?
1: Yep.
0: What'd they say?
1: They said if you get Burge first, they'd get you. They said you should go back where you come from while you still can.
0: I will. After I settle with Burge. Where's the sheriff?
1: Went off with the boys.
0: After Burge?
1: Yeah. They're going to wait till dark. Then they're going to bring him up.
0: Where are they going to wait till dark? I want to be with them.
1: I thought you didn't like lynchings.
0: I don't, but I want to be there.
1: I was told if you came back to town, you have to be with them. Now, don't make me use this gun, son. Now just turn around and we'll join the rest of them.
0: All right.
1: And I'd suggest you stop your talking about Lee Burge. From what I overheard, you're close to sharing a rope with him.

0: Fires are easier to prevent than to extinguish. If you want to make sure you don't have a fire in your own home, now's the time to get fire sighted. If you can't make your own electrical repairs, get an electrician in to check the house, especially if it's been a while since your wiring's had any attention. And throw out piled up rubbish. Be fire sighted.
1: And now we bring back to our Hollywood soundstage, Parley Bear, starring in tonight's production of A Killing in Abilene, a tale well calculated

0: he rode out of Pleasant Valley, the old man, and up speaking through scattered herds of cattle on the lower rangeland. Rolling in from the east, the black clouds smothered the mountaintop. The old man still held the gun on me.
1: Oh, no use winding the horses. Won't be dark for a couple hours yet. Lynching parties get their guts after dark.
0: How come you weren't with them?
1: Waiting for you. I thought you'd be around. Besides, I seen a lynching once. Too much trouble.
0: Yeah.
1: You still figuring to take Burge with you to Abilene?
0: I can try.
1: Ain't that going to be a mite daring without a shooting iron?
0: Might be.
1: I'm surprised after 2 years looking for him, you didn't shoot him when you found him.
0: That's not what I come for.
1: Why not? He killed your brother.
0: I made a promise to somebody.
1: His wife?
0: Yes, and mine too. What was it between Costin and Burridge?
1: I don't know. Nobody's seen much of Burridge in the past couple of years. Ever since Ben told us about how he was a killer. Ugly man. Guess it was your brother he killed, too.
0: I guess so.
1: Now, because of him, you might get killed.
0: Why?
1: They know you're trying to take Burge away. Oh, well, here, we ford the stream here.
2: Watch your footing.

0: Yeah?
1: They haven't seen you yet. You still got time to get out.
0: You'd let me go?
1: Seen a lynching once. Started a lot of trouble.
0: I've come this far. I'll finish it.
2: Hello, Sheriff. Thought you'd left Pleasant Valley.
3: I told the old man to bring him. We decided he ought to be with us where we can watch him. We're not letting him take Burrage out.
2: You decided, Ben? What do you say, mister? Are you still going to try and take him?
4: I'll tell you what he says, Sheriff. He says he wants Burrage one way or the other. He has to join, that's what he says.
3: Shut up, old man.
5: Get off the horse, mister.
0: All right. I want Burrage as bad as the rest of you. I'd prefer him to stand trial. That's the difference. I don't want this lynching.
5: You...
2: Take your hand off your gun, Ben. He ain't armed.
4: Now take it easy, Ben.
5: We decided what to do. You're here because I want you here. Burrage killed Fred Custon in a fight. Now we're going to settle it. Burrage kills easy. I've seen him do it once before. He's not going to do it again.
0: You saw him kill my brother?
5: I saw it. You need more of a trial than that?
0: I thought of the ugly man up the canyon in the broken-down shack. I wondered if he knew what was waiting for him a mile or so away.

0: came shadows, sitting nervously or smoking. Two of the men had some whiskey and were building up their courage for the night's work.
1: It's nearly dark.
0: What? I didn't think you'd come.
1: I had to. My Fred's dead.
0: So's my brother.
1: My Fred was a good man. Never hit me. But he was a dark man with drink.
0: What was it between Burridge and him?
1: Well, we lost some chickens. Fred said that Burridge stole them. When he came to town for supplies, Fred and him got to fighting. Burridge hated him and beat him. Fred was horrible hurt. Afterwards, everybody laughed and made jokes.
0: They laughed at their friend?
1: Oh, it was man laughing, no harm. But to a dark man like Fred, it was bad. He swore to get even. That was last Saturday. He went in to drink.
0: And didn't come back?
1: We all thought he rode out someplace for shame.
0: Why do you think Burridge killed him?
1: Oh, they was all talking about it.
0: Who was?
1: All the men, Saturday night. They said Fred and that man is arguing.
0: Who heard them?
1: Ben did. And when Fred didn't come back, we all knew that man had killed him. Well, he did. And he's going to pay for it.
0: Who found the grave, ma'am?
1: Ben did. I'm sorry for your brother's wife, but it must be this way. It's like the Holy Book says, an eye for an eye.
2: Let's go, boys. It's time.
3: He's there right enough. There's a light inside.
4: Hold up, boys. Bob, you, Jim, and Needle, come with me. We'll bring him up. The rest of you stay here.
3: What's the idea?
4: You're too quick tonight, Ben, and given too many orders. You stay.
5: You still gonna try and get him away, son?
0: I might.
5: You're like an Indian I knew once. Had to shoot him 5 times before he knew he was dead.
6: What do you want here?
7: You know what we want, Burridge.
6: Get out of here. Get off my land.
7: You come outside quiet-like. We don't want no trouble.
6: I ain't asking for trouble.
8: You asked for it when you killed Fred Custon.
6: Killed him? I didn't kill Custon.
7: Save your breath while you got it. Come on.
6: Let go. Let go of me. I'll kill you. I'll kill you all.
9: You've done your last killing.
8: Get the rope over that limb.
6: Right. Is this your doing, Ben?
9: Shut up. Tie his hands, Bob. I'll hold him.
6: Gonna blame this one on me too, Ben.
9: Shut up, I said.
0: Burridge didn't do it. He didn't do it.
5: Let it go, son. You can't stop him now.
0: I gotta talk to him before they do it. He didn't kill. I know it.
5: Wait a minute. Take my gun.
0: Thanks. The rope was around his neck and he knew he was gonna die. But as I came near him and could see him in the light, there was no fear in his eyes. He was lifted onto the horse, the rope was tightened, and he was ready to be lynched. Then he saw me.
10: One request, Sheriff.
7: What, Burridge?
10: Let me talk to him a minute.
7: The stranger here?
10: For a minute.
9: No more talking. Pick that horse out from under him.
7: Not yet. Let him talk.
9: Take it out!
7: We don't want to kill the wrong man, Ben, you or Burridge. Let him talk.
10: Why do you think I killed your brother?
9: They're trying to get away.

0: Austin either. Listen, mister, I didn't kill your brother. Ben told everybody I did, and ever since I've had no friends here.
1: He's talked enough. He killed Fred Costin. I told you that.
2: What about Burridge?
0: I didn't kill Fred Costin.
1: He's lying. Let's get it over with.
2: I say let him talk. Where'd you get that gun, mister? How'd you know where Fred was buried, Ben? How'd you know where Fred was buried? Miss Costin says you found the grave. How'd you know where it was? Answer him, Ben.
3: You told me where it was, Ben.
4: I saw him burying poor Fred. That's how I knew.
2: If you saw the burial, why didn't you stop Burridge then?
4: Wasn't none of my business.
2: But it is now. What made you change your mind so fast?
5: Stay away from that horse, Ben!
1: Get up!
5: Cut him down! You, Bob, cut him down!
2: I think you'll be coming back to Abilene with me, Ben.
4: You think so?
6: You all right, son?
7: My shoulder. How about Burridge?
6: Oh, he'll live. Rest easy, son. You've done a good job. But you ain't going to keep your promise about your brother's killer. There's no sense taking Ben Chaffee back to Abilene. We'll bury him here.

0: Suspense, in which Parley Bear starred in A Killing in Abilene by Anthony Ellis and Gil Dowd. Next week, the story of a man who thought the only way to escape death was to search for it. It's called Diagnosis of Death. That's next week on Suspense. Suspense is produced and directed by Anthony Ellis. The music was composed by Lucian Morowick and conducted by Lud Gluskin. Featured in the cast were Paula Winslow, Jack Crucian, Frank Gerstel, Jim Nusser, Vic Perrin, Joe Duvall, and Will Wright.
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0: 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Yes, right now a glass full would be very pleasant, as Roma Wines bring you Short Order, a remarkable tale of...
1: Suspense! Thank you very much. Come back. Bailey's Diner. Well, this is Mr. Bailey speaking. Oh, I'm sorry. You're just a little late on that. Well, I hired a fry cook day before yesterday. I'm sorry, I forgot to tell the newspaper to stop running that ad until this morning. I got a good man. No, one man's all I need. Just got a small place here. That's all right. Goodbye. You see that, Johnson? You better keep on your toes.
2: Oh,
1: plenty
2: Mr.
1: of people
2: Bailey.
1: After your job. If you're not careful, you know, something might...
3: Well, what's the matter? Don't you want to take my money?
1: What? Oh, sure. Yes, of course, sir. 75 out of 1. 5, 1. Thank you.
3: Okay.

0: Hey, Johnson. Johnson, good Lord, did you see that man's face?
1: Yeah, you're telling me.
0: It's enough to haunt your dreams.
1: Kind of made you nervous, didn't he, Mr. Bailey?
0: Well, after all, it's kind of a shock to look up and see
1: you. Yeah, I noticed you hung kind of close to that gun you keep under the cash register.
0: Oh, did I? Automatic reflex, I guess. Oh, the poor guy, I ought to be ashamed. Probably got that way in an explosion accident or something, you know.
1: Yeah, looks like a plastic surgery job. Only some doctor like Frankenstein must have done the surgery.
0: Yeah.
2: Well, here you are. Enjoy this.
0: Oh, thank you. Come back.
2: Yeah.
0: Yes, sir. He liked your cooking, too, Johnson. Two deluxe sandwiches, two coffees. You know, that's not bad.
1: Right.
0: Seems to me business has been picking up ever since you started working here. Just thought you'd like to know.
1: Thanks a lot.
0: You like this work, Johnson?
1: Yeah, it'll do. The hours kind of get me sometimes, and when the rush hour starts in half an hour, I can't pretend I'll be liking it. But it's all right.
0: Sure. Well, someday you'll have a place of your own. Be your own boss. Never get anywhere working for someone else, you know.
1: Well, I'm doing okay now, Mr. Bailey.
0: Yeah. You'll never go hungry for lack of a job. You're too good a cook. But your own business. Now, you take me. I'm doing well, even if I do say so. People come here to eat. All right, I see that they get it. Yeah, it makes you feel pretty good having your own place. Makes the saving and scraping seem sort of worthwhile.
1: You seem to get the business. Well, of course, you got a terrific location.
0: Well, this place has a name that means something. At least I think it has. As a matter of fact, there was a man in here trying to buy it just last week.
1: That's so?
0: That's right. Real estate agent. His name is Sloan. He had a customer.
1: Well, who's this customer?
0: Oh, I don't know. Well, I told him I didn't want to sell. Oh, here, how about opening that refrigerator door for me, will you?
1: Okay.
0: Thanks. No, I'm not going to sell. Couldn't afford to. I'm not in a position to retire. The way things are, it'd be too hard to start up somewhere else. Uh-oh, well, here we go again. Good evening.
3: Evening?
1: Yes, sir. What'll it be?
3: Special, I reckon.
1: Right.
3: Coffee.
0: Oh, hi. Good evening, sir. Is it still chilly out?
2: Oh, yeah, a little. Thought some of your chili would warm me up. Get it?
0: I get it, yeah.
1: Chili, coming up.
0: All right. Bailey's place. Oh, Virginia, what's... What? What? All the windows? Well, who could possibly... Well, where were you? Well, now, why would anyone want... Oh, no, no, none of those kids would do a thing like that. They're nice kids. Yeah, hoodlums, I guess. Well, I don't know what you can do. Got no witnesses or anything. You sure it was rocks, huh? Well, I guess there's nothing you can do. Well, I wish I could, too, but I got to stay here. All right, dear, yes. All right, goodbye.
1: Bad news, Mr. Bailey?
0: Darnest thing. Hoodlums or something. They just broke every window in my house. I don't know what to
2: hey,
0: think.
2: Hey, Bailey, is this a new kind of bread you got here? It's better than usual.
0: Oh, you like it?
2: Yeah.
0: Well, it costs a little more. Oh, good evening.
4: Hello?
0: Good Lord.
1: Yes. Yes, sir. What'll it be?
4: Hamburger and coffee.
1: Right. How do you have the hamburger?
4: Well done.
1: Cream in the coffee?
4: No. Black.
1: Yeah, right.
2: Hey. Hey, Bailey, come here a minute.
0: Oh, yes, pardon me, will you, please?
2: Hey. Did you see the face on that fella that came in a minute ago?
0: Yes, I did. It's pretty bad, isn't it?
2: Bad? I'll say. Boy, I can stand a lot of things, but that gets me. Well, I've left half my meal on my plate. I was enjoying myself until that came in and sat over there. And I didn't want anything more.
0: Oh, that's too bad. Oh, look, don't pay. Don't.
2: No, no, no. It's not your fault. Maybe mine. Gee, how do you suppose he got that way?
0: Oh, a burn, perhaps, or maybe some other kind of accident. I wouldn't know.
2: Oh, boy, that's the worst I ever saw.
0: Yeah, it's too bad whatever happened.
2: Sure. Well, yeah, too bad.
0: Yes, it is.
4: Ketchup.
1: Okay. Here you are.
4: What? His little paper cup, where's the bottle?
1: Sorry, but ketchup's hard to get. That's all we can serve anybody.
4: Oh, profiteers.
1: Will there be anything more?
4: No.
1: Okay. Your check and pay at the desk. Thank you. Hey, Mr. Bailey.
0: Yes, Johnson.
1: How's your luck?
0: Oh, sometimes good, sometimes bad. Why?
1: The way I figure, somebody around here is sure gonna need plenty of luck.
0: Why?
1: I don't know. I just got a feeling. If that isn't bad luck for somebody sitting back there at the counter, I'll eat this grill here. And I never saw a recipe for making a steel grill tender.

0: We better order some more pork tomorrow, Mr. Bailey.
1: We're running low, are we, Johnson?
0: Yeah, a little. They keep hitting our barbecues the way they have so far this evening. I'm sure we'll be needing it.
1: All right, I'll make a note of it.
0: Lucky we got any unspoiled meat left after that guy was in here twice yesterday. I thought the milk had soured. Bingo. Just like that when he looked at it. Yeah, but it didn't.
1: Ah, Johnson, you shouldn't talk like that. He can't help it. You know he can't. We should feel sorry for him, not joke about it like that.
0: Yeah, I'm sorry. Yeah, sure, you gotta have sympathy for a guy like that. Just the same, I hate to look at it.
1: I guess we'll have to look at it some more. I think he's coming up to the door now. Good evening.
2: Hello?
0: Yes, sir. What'll it be?
2: Hamburger and coffee. Make the coffee black.
0: Right.
2: Make that hamburger well done.
0: Okay.
1: Oh, good evening.
3: Evening.
0: Yes, sir. What for you?
3: Why, I'll have, holy.
0: How's that?
3: Huh? Nothing. Nothing at all. In fact, I don't think I want anything. I just remembered an appointment. Just forget it.
0: Well, what do you know? Your hamburger, mister, and your coffee.
2: Ketchup, please.
0: Okay.
2: Still no bottle?
0: No bottle. Sorry.
2: Here. You go buy an extra bottle. Put it back on the shelf just for me.
0: You gonna eat here some more?
2: Yeah. I like this place. Go on, take that and see that you get some good ketchup, too.
0: Well, it ain't that, mister. It ain't the money. You can't buy the stuff when they don't stock it. Well, you better ask Mr. Bailey. Mr. Bailey!
1: Oh, yes, Johnson?
0: Well, you tell him.
2: I just gave your man some money to buy a bottle of ketchup. But he doesn't want to take it.
1: Well, you see, sir, it's not that we can't afford to buy ketchup. No, indeed, we want to please the customer. Something a lot of people seem to have forgotten how to do nowadays, but ketchup's very hard to get just now, and we have to ask our customers to bear with us. No, you keep your money.
2: I like plenty of ketchup. Nothing like ketchup, I always say.
1: Well, there ought to be enough in that paper cup. Won't that do you?
2: Well, not quite. Any chance of a refill?
1: I'm afraid that's all we can allow.
0: Gentleman says he's going to eat here regular.
1: What?
0: I said that.
1: Oh, just a moment. Good evening.
4: Hello there.
1: Could I do something for you?
4: Well, I sort of thought I... Oh, no. No, thanks. No.
1: Well,
2: we hadn't finished our discussion.
0: Yeah. As I was saying, Mr. Bailey, it looks like we got ourselves a regular customer.

0: 3 evenings now that he's been eating here, Johnson. And I wish you'd take a look at the figures. Take last night. Ordinarily, there'd be $10 to $20 worth of business just between 6 to 6:30 alone. From 6 to 10, how much? $1.35.
1: Yeah, I know. Some of them won't even order. Some of them take a few bites and quit.
0: At least it's not the food. We can be thankful for that. Hey, tell me, Johnson, how can you stand it over there in front of him all the time?
1: Oh, mostly I keep looking someplace else. That's why I took down the mirror. For a while, I thought I'd just work along and not look at him. But I couldn't help looking in the mirror every now and then. So I think maybe the customers could stand it better without the glass, too.
0: If they get to the sitting down stage.
1: Yeah, if they do. Well, anyway, I took it down. It
0: might help if you didn't get up every now and then and walk over to the door to look out. People can't help seeing him then.
1: Yeah. Takes them a long time to eat, doesn't it?
0: Yes, it does. Hey, say, I've got an idea.
1: What's that?
0: Look, when he comes in... Uh-oh. Evening.
2: Hello?
1: Yes, sir?
2: The usual.
1: Right.
0: Oh, by the way, Mr., what's your name? Yeah, well, as I was saying, neighbor, we make a practice here for our special customers, not just anybody, mind you, but for our special customers of sending meals out. Now, I was thinking, since you've become one of our regular customers, that perhaps you'd appreciate it if I'd send your evening meal over to you every day at your room. How does that strike you?
2: No, thanks. Rather eat here.
0: But we don't have any comfortable chairs. There's no jukebox, no radio.
2: That's okay. Don't miss them anyway.
0: That's not very comfortable. A lot of food odor in the air. You know, sometimes I get sick of it myself.
2: I like it. Not too many people around. Nice place. Suits me.
0: Then you're not interested.
2: That's the idea.
1: Hamburger and coffee.
2: How about...
1: Yeah, the ketchup. Here it is.
2: Good. Nothing like ketchup, I always say. By the way...
1: Yeah?
2: Look for me about noon tomorrow. I think I'll be taking lunch with you from now on. Every day.

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1: Suspense.
0: Between the acts of Suspense, this is Ted Myers for Roma Wines. Elsa Maxwell is an acknowledged expert on the niceties of dining and entertaining. Recently, she said, "Gracious little touches can do so much to make meals more enjoyable. 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And now, Roma Wines bring back to our Hollywood soundstage Joseph Kearns as Bailey, Conrad Binion as his assistant Johnson, and Gerald Moore as the stranger. In short order, a play well calculated to keep you in...
1: Sus-

0: Johnson, I'm at my wit's end. What are we going to do?
1: I don't know. I got no more ideas.
0: 2 weeks now, and we're losing money every day.
1: I could cook it so he wouldn't want to eat it.
0: Well, you've tried that, haven't you?
1: Yeah, twice.
0: And it didn't work.
1: Yeah, that's right.
0: And I don't know what we're going to... Oh, just a minute, Johnson.
1: Okay. I'll check on the bunch of things.
0: All right. Hello, Bailey's place. Oh, yeah. Yeah, dear. Huh? Oh, no. Well, you must have misplaced it, honey. Every place? Well, how much was in it? Oh, no. Well, what are we going to do for the rest of the week? But I can't, honey. I really can't. Why, about $3 or something? I don't know. Well, I don't... You know, it's just dropped off during the last week. Oh, no, no, he's fine. Now, don't say that, honey. There's nothing the matter with Johnson. And I'm not going to get a new cook. What? Well, I haven't told you, but... Well, why don't you cut down on a few things once in a while? Oh, Johnson, is there any aspirin back there?
1: Yeah, you want the bottle?
0: Yeah, my head's splitting.
1: Here it is.
0: Oh, thanks.
1: Here he is. Hey, now look, I got an idea. You back me up?
0: Well, what is it?
1: Well, I'll try it, and if you don't like it, don't say nothing.
2: Hello?
1: Like I say, Mr. Bailey, this kid was a pretty game fighter. He didn't have a thing but a hard left.
2: Mind if I butt in? I'd like to eat.
1: You bring your lunch with you?
2: What's that?
1: If you brought your lunch, okay. Lay it on the counter and eat it.
2: It'll be funny, Johnson. Bring me the usual.
1: I got other things to do.
2: What other things? I don't see any other customers. You want me to call the boss?
1: Look, mister, I don't like you, see? I'm tired of seeing you around. You go someplace else and eat.
2: We'll see about that. Hey, Bailey.
0: Yes, sir, what can I do for you?
2: This moron you call a cook says he won't serve me.
0: Yes?
2: Well, do something about it.
0: What do you want me to do?
2: Tell him to serve me, or else have him fired. Well,
0: Johnson's a good cook. Good cooks are scarce nowadays.
2: What is this? Are you standing up for him?
0: I just told you, good cooks are hard to get.
2: What about customers?
0: Well, it's too bad, but...
2: I see. Well, look, both of you. I came in here to get something to eat, and we're going to get it if I have to sit here all night.
1: Suit yourself.
0: Yes. Oh, I'll get it. Bailey's place. Yes, yes, dear. I am... What? Wrecked. Where? Were you in it? Were you hurt? Oh, in front of the house. Oh, I don't know what's happening, Virginia. It just seems every time... Well, I'm glad you were in the house, man. Well, how bad was it? Almost a complete wreck. Well, could they find out anything from the driver of the other car? Did he have any insurance? Oh, they never do they? Well, no, I'm all right, dear. I'm just almost out of my mind is all. It's getting so I'm afraid to answer the phone. Well, we'll just have to do without a car, that's all. Oh, I'm sorry, dear. Well, I'll talk to you later. Bye.
1: Mr. Bailey.
0: Yes?
1: Well, what's the matter, Mr. Bailey? Bad news?
0: Oh, wrecked my car right in front of my own house. Had no insurance, of course. No money to pay.
1: Oh, that's tough. Yes, sir, that's tough.
0: Him. Look at him.
1: Still sitting there, waiting.
0: I'll have to think of something. So now I can't seem to think at all.
1: Yeah, I'm stopped, too. Boy, you sure get the luck, don't you?
0: What's the matter? I never used to have luck like this. Just lately. Just since he started coming in here.
1: Yeah, could be. Looked like bad news right from the start to me.
0: And there he sits. If we could get him out of here once and for all. Hey, wait a minute. You go to the door and see if Ryan's inside. If he is, call him in, will you?
1: All right, I wouldn't. Oh, okay. Right outside. Oh, Ryan, would you come here a minute?
3: Okay.
1: Oh, Mr. Bailey wants to see you.
3: What can I do for you, Mr. Bailey?
0: See that man sitting at the counter, Ryan? Mm-hmm. I want him either arrested or thrown out of here. I don't care which.
4: That's so? Giving you trouble, is he? Hey, you.
2: You talking to me?
4: Nobody else. Come here.
2: What do you want?
4: Ah, Mr. Bailey, what's the charge?
0: Well, making a nuisance of himself.
2: What's this? All I do is come in here to eat. And I'm making a nuisance of myself. I don't get it.
0: Look at him, Ryan.
4: I am. Not very pretty, is he?
2: Officer, the law doesn't give you the right to criticize a man's face.
4: I'm sorry, mister.
3: Hello, Mr. Bailey.
0: Every day he comes in here, 2 or 3 times. I can't get anybody else to come near the place while he's here. He stays and stays. He drives all, most of my business away.
2: I have to eat. Same as anybody else.
4: You do anything bad? Get tough, insult people, disturb the peace?
0: No.
2: All I do is come in and eat.
0: Look, we reserve the right to refuse service to any customer.
3: Well, I don't know now, Mr. Bailey. That's all very well, but technically speaking...
0: What do you mean?
2: He means that even if you don't like it, you can't run me out if I mind my own business. He means you can't run me out if I ask you to serve me.
0: Well, how about that?
3: Well...
2: And if I ask for something to eat and offer you money for it, you've got to sell it to
0: me. Oh, no, I don't.
2: No, you'd better. Or I'll have you in court before you know it.
4: Afraid he's right about that, Mr. Bailey.
0: Well, all right.
3: Sorry I can't help you, Mr. Bailey. Is there anything else?
4: No, no.
3: I'll be getting on then. Night.
2: Well, how about it?
0: All right, all right, all right. Go sit down. Johnson, get him whatever he wants.
1: Okay.
0: I'm not going to answer it. I'm not...
1: Mr. Bailey, the phone, you busted
0: it. I don't care.
1: Mr. Bailey, put that gun down. What are you going to do?
0: You'll see. Now, look here, you. I can be pushed just so far. Now, either you get out of this place and don't come back, or as sure as I'm standing here, I'm going to pull this trigger.
2: Go away. I'm hungry.
0: Did you hear what I said?
2: I hear you. Now, go
0: now,
2: away.
0: Now, look, I'm going to count 3. 1.
2: Go away.
0: 2. 3.
2: Coffee. Black.
0: I can't believe it. I shot you point blank. Good Lord!
2: Don't forget the ketchup, you.
0: Oh, no!

0: Well, you got the lay of the place now, Mr. Tanner. You figure on making any changes?
1: No, Bailey had a good thing here. Better leave it just the way it was. We'll hold the trade easier if we do.
0: How did he seem when the deal was closed?
1: I can't say. I let the lawyers handle everything.
0: He took a beating on the deal, or I don't know you.
1: No, not too much. I figure he recovered about 70% of his investment. He was lucky. I felt sorry for him.
0: You didn't talk to him at all, huh?
1: No. Didn't even see him.
0: You think he'd know you even without the makeup?
1: Maybe. No use taking any chances, huh?
0: Lucky I changed the bullets in that gun for blanks, or you'd be a dead pigeon.
1: Yeah. Yeah, I'm glad I foresaw that possibility.
0: You might say I saved your life, huh?
1: You might. Don't worry, Johnson. You'll be taken care of.
0: I'm not worrying. I never had reason to yet, have I?
1: No. But just for your information, Johnson, we haven't committed any crime. We didn't take this place away from Bailey by force. We didn't swindle him. I paid money right on the line for it. Just remember that.
0: Oh, I will. Customer. What? Why, it's Mr. Bailey. Oh, come right in.
2: Hello, Johnson.
0: Come on, have a seat. By the way, you know Mr. Tanner, don't you? He bought the place.
2: Oh, I never met him. Glad to know you.
1: A pleasure, Mr. Bailey.
2: You know, there's something familiar about you. Maybe I did meet you someplace.
1: I was in once or twice. Looked the place over before I had Sloan talk to you.
2: Oh, that's it. Well, how are you making out?
0: Just getting started. I'm sort of breaking Mr. Tanner in, you might say.
2: Hope you had better luck than I did. I was doing fine until this man started coming in. Johnson knows the man, I mean. Bad luck in person. If he ever comes back, you just better close up and go home.
1: That's so.
2: Yes, that's right. Well, it's a wonder I have any mind left. Tell the truth, I'm not even sure I do.
0: Mr. Bailey, would you let me fix you something while you're in here?
2: Huh? Oh, no, thanks. I'm not hungry.
0: We got some good steak.
2: Oh, thanks, Johnson. Not even steak now.
0: Okay, you're the boss.
2: Boss? No, not anymore. But I would like to step behind the counter one last time just to just sort of look around. Do you mind, Mr. Tanner?
1: Oh, come ahead.
2: Thanks. Well, you haven't changed anything, I see.
1: Not a thing. We intend to operate the same way you did. I think it'll pay.
2: Thanks for the compliment. But I hope you don't draw my luck.
0: How about some coffee, Mr. Bailey? You look tired.
2: Coffee? Well, that sounds like a good idea. I don't mind if I do.
0: Yours is cream and sugar, right?
2: No, thanks. Black this time. Say, this coffee is hot.
0: Yeah, I forgot to cut the burner back, and the whole tankful is plenty hot.
2: I'll have to let it cool. It's too hot for me. Well, just one last look. Things I won't be seeing for a while, I guess. Buns, butter pats, coffee cream. You know, it's funny how you miss things like these. Mustard, ketchup. Where did you get all this ketchup, Johnson?
0: Why,
1: I ordered those.
2: Ordered them? Well, so did I, but I never even got a look at a bottle of ketchup. You're lucky.
1: All in knowing how, I guess.
2: Yeah, I guess you're right.
1: I rather like it myself, you know. Nothing like ketchup, I always say.
2: What was that?
1: I said I'm rather fond of ketchup.
2: Fond of ketchup? Ketchup. I think I know who you are now, Tanner. I think I know who you are. That face. Sure, that face. Makeup, wasn't it? That face. And Johnson had to be in on it with you, too, didn't he? Johnson helped you, didn't he, Tanner? He fixed the gun, didn't he? Well, didn't he, Tanner?
1: Now, Bailey, wait a minute. I can explain.
2: Now, you admit it. I'm telling the truth. Isn't that so, Tanner? Isn't that
3: so? Hey, Bailey, stop! Oh. Pull him off, Mr. Tanner. I'll get a cop. Police! Riot! Help! Please!
2: Coffee. You always take it black.
0: His face.
4: And then what is this?
2: Cool. It's all right, Ryan. There's nothing wrong, Ryan. Nothing really wrong. That's not his real face, Ryan. He likes it that way. Don't let him fool you. What else do you want? Oh, yes, ketchup. Plenty of ketchup. Nothing like ketchup, I always say. Nothing like ketchup.

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4: 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Tonight from Hollywood, Roma Wines bring you as stars Miss Ida Lupino, currently being seen in Warner Brothers' In Our Time, and Mr. Vincent Price of 20th Century Fox, soon to be seen in the derelict Zanuck production Wilson. For the appearance of these two distinguished screen personalities, Lucille Fletcher has written a suspense play that deals with brooding anxiety and sharpening suspicion, played against the severe and forbidding background of the late Victorian era. And so, with Fugue in C minor, and with the performances of Ida Lupino and Vincent Price, we again hope to keep you in suspense.

0: April 1st, 1900. Dear Bessie, this is just to let you know that I arrived in Pilotsville. Lizzie met me at the station. She's heartbroken about Papa's bankruptcy and for some reason feels that it's up to me to remedy the family situation. I told her I'd been offered a job, but she swept away that idea in horror.
1: A girl with your looks, Amanda Peabody, doesn't have to get a job. There are too many rich husbands floating around for that.
0: Furthermore, she says she has a rich husband already picked out for me right here in Pilotsville.
1: Don't you remember? I told you about him at Christmas time. He's a Mr. Evans, rich as Croesus, charming, cultured, a lonely widower with two dear little children. And besides that, he's just your type, a real intellectual. You should hear him play the pipe organ.
0: And you know, Bessie, I've met so few interesting men lately.
1: And all you'd have to do is lift your little finger. Mr. Evans.
2: Oh, good evening, Mrs. Chumley. How delightful to see you here.
1: I'd like you to meet my sister. Mr. Evans, my sister, Amanda Peabody.
2: Delighted, I'm sure.
0: It's a lovely party, Mr. Evans.
2: Thank you, Miss Peabody. Have you just come to Pilotsville?
0: Yes.
1: She's down from New York visiting me after the whirl of the hectic social season.
2: Oh, indeed. Well, I'm afraid our Pilotsville society must seem a bit dull to you, Miss Peabody.
0: Oh, no, not at all. It's charming. I've enjoyed everything so much tonight. Your beautiful house, the music. I hear you're going to play for us, Mr. Evans.
2: Oh, a bit. Do you care for organ music, Miss Peabody?
0: Very much. I never miss a church recital. But what a luxury it must be to have your own pipe organ right here in the house.
2: I'm afraid I couldn't do without it. It's my hobby, you know. Bach, Buxtehude, César Franck. Don't you adore their work?
1: Oh, Amanda's very musical. You should hear her render The Burning of Rome.
2: Yes. And the delightful thing, of course, about having a pipe organ in the house is that it's everywhere. To sit at a keyboard and hear the walls, the ceilings, the floors vibrate. You see, Miss Peabody, I've had the pipes installed all over the house. Under this floor, for example, are all the choir stops. Up in the bedroom walls are the stops for the swell manual. In the great 32-foot pedal stops, the giant diapasons are underneath the staircase. My children sleep next door to the echo chamber. So, you see, we live like angels here in a paradise of music.
0: How thrilling.
2: Now, ladies, come upstairs to the second floor landing, won't you? And I'll show you the console. It was made for me in Vienna.

0: April 7th, 1900. And Bessie dear, to tell you the truth, I really find him fascinating. I wish you could hear him play. It sweeps you off your feet. There is such wildness to it, and at the same time, such dignity. And to hear the sound all through that marvelous house, rolling through those gorgeous rooms with their beautiful tapestries and potted palms. I could sit and listen to him all night.
1: You have the most amazing eyes, Miss Peabody. What are you thinking about?
0: The music. Oh, please don't stop. It's so beautiful.
1: Well, you seem to be as mad about music as I am. Your sister says you play too.
0: Oh, no, only a little. My appreciation of it is all inside, I'm afraid.
1: That's plenty. If one can't play, it's better just to enjoy the music of others. I can't bear this sentimental drumming, can you?
0: I shouldn't think you would enjoy it.
1: The idiotic tunes people play nowadays. Give me the old stern classics. They have strength and power. Give me something with life to it, something that will flood the whole house.

0: Oh, that's marvelous.
1: You're a very unusual girl, Miss Peabody. Quite unlike the run of girls here down here at Pilotsville.
0: Yes, in what way?
1: Oh, it's rather hard to explain. Some more tea, Amanda?
0: No, thank you.
1: A muffin?
0: No, thank you. You have an excellent cook, Mr. Evans.
1: Please, please call me Theodore. You know you promised.
0: Theodore?
1: Amanda?
0: And your house is beautifully run, too. You must have an excellent housekeeper. Everything always looks so charming and quiet. I haven't even heard a peep out of your children.
1: My children? Oh, yes, the children have been away at school.
0: You have two, haven't you?
1: Yes, Daphne and David.
0: What sweet names.
1: Ordinarily, I don't approve of schools for young children, but you see, they were rather overwrought. After Mrs. Evans passed on...
0: Oh, I can well understand.
1: They were almost morbidly devoted to their mother, and then, of course, the unfortunate circumstances of her death, but... I suppose your sister, Mrs. Chumley, has told you all about that.
0: No, not very much, except your wife was killed in a street accident, wasn't she?
1: Yes, in Philadelphia. A brewery wagon and four horses ran her down.
0: Oh, how terrible.
1: It's something I don't like to think about very often. Poor, beautiful Margaret. Well, it's like a nightmare, Amanda, and I still can't feel reconciled, but... Well, what I was driving at was the children. They were in school when she died, and by some malicious stroke of fate, there was an epidemic of scarlet fever raging up there. The authorities wouldn't lift the quarantine and let them out for her funeral.
0: Oh, poor little things.
1: Yes, it upset them dreadfully. In fact, I sometimes fear it's left a mark on them which may endure all their lives.
0: Why, what do you mean?
1: They suffer from delusions. Delusions about her. They think that in some way she is linked. Her soul is imprisoned in the organ pipes.
0: How horrible.
1: I wish I could do something about it. It's a frightful notion, but they won't... They don't let me play when they're at home. That echo chamber in particular next door to their bedroom.
0: Yes?
1: You know, it's nothing but an empty sealed room with a few wires. Of course, it's all because they never saw her dead. But they have a notion that she's, well, somehow hidden there.
0: How ghastly. They really think that, do they? Children can think up such very strange things in their little minds... Can't they?

0: Tonight, for Suspense, Roma Wines are bringing you as stars Miss Ida Lupino and Mr. Vincent Price, whom you have heard in the prologue to Fugue in C Minor. Tonight's tale of suspense.
1: Let us look in on another scene for a moment. 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
0: And now it is with pleasure that we bring back to our soundstage Ida Lupino as Amanda Peabody and Vincent Price as Theodore Evans in Fugue in C Minor. A tale well calculated to keep you in suspense.

0: April 18th. I met the children today, Bessie, for the first time. It was a shock. They're strange little creatures, utterly unlike their father. The girl is about 11 and the boy 8. They were both dressed in deep mourning. Their large grey eyes seemed strained with terror. They listened and trembled at every sound.
1: This is Miss Peabody, children. She's a very good friend of mine. Now I want you both to shake hands with her. Oh, come now, Daphne. You can at least tell Miss Peabody how old you are.
0: Oh, no. Please don't press her. I know when I was a little girl, I hated people to talk about my age. I'd much rather hear about, well, about school.
2: We're not going back there, no matter what anybody says.
1: David.
0: That's all right. Then you didn't like school.
2: No. And Mommy didn't like it either. She cried when we went away.
0: Oh. But your Mama wanted you to be educated, didn't she? She wanted you to grow up and be intelligent people, didn't she? Well, didn't she, Daphne?
3: Who are you?
0: You may call me Aunt Amanda. I'm a friend of your Papa's.
3: Do you know where my Mama is?
0: Your Mama? Well, your Mama's in heaven, dear.
3: No, she's not.
0: Then where is she, dear?
1: Please, please don't start them off, Amanda. It's too upsetting. Come along, children. Now we're going to have a little music, like old times. You remember when your mother was alive? We all used to play together. David, you with your cornet, and Daphne at the violin, and Mama at the piano. Well, Miss Peabody plays the piano, too. And she's promised to play Narcissus, Mama's favorite piece. Well?
0: Well, perhaps some other time, Theodore, when they don't feel so strange.
1: I tell you, I've humored them to death. Now, come, David. There's your cornet on the mantelpiece. And Daphne?
2: No.
1: I insist. Look, now, I'll start the melody on the organ. David, you come in with your cornet obbligato in the third measure. Daphne, you can follow me.
3: Making that funny noise.
1: What note? Oh, you mean that? Oh, that's just a cipher. A wire must have stuck somewhere. One of the pipe valves.
3: It's Mama. That's where Mama is. She's calling for us.
1: Oh, don't be silly. I'll just hit the key a few times and it'll stop. You've heard these ciphers before, haven't you, Miss Peabody?
0: Well, I don't know much about pipe organs.
1: It's a common technical occurrence, but very annoying, of course.
3: What is she doing in there? Why doesn't it stop? That's where she is. She's in the pipe and she can't get out.
1: Daphne, stop that nonsense.
0: Oh, hush, dear. Your Papa will fix it.
3: No, he won't. He can't. She won't let him because he killed her.
1: Daphne. Daphne, what did you say?
0: Well, she didn't mean it, I'm sure. The poor little thing's hysterical. We should never have tried to persuade them.
1: Oh, man. Just because they never looked upon her face, because they never saw her lying there in the coffin.
0: Hush, hush.
1: My own children believe that I am a murderer.
0: Theodore, you're making them both sick.
1: So I who loved their mother so much, who was so devoted for 12 years, do I look like a murderer, Amanda? Do I?
0: No.
3: There it is again. It's Mama. It's Mama.
0: Shh, dear. I'll take them upstairs for you, Theodore, while you try and fix it. April 24th. Oh, Bessie. Those poor little children. We took them out to the cemetery today to show them her grave. A marble angel guarded it. It was planted with pure white tulips. How final it was and peaceful. And yet they began to tremble again the moment we set foot inside the house. Poor Theodore. The man is nearly out of his mind. What can he do? I keep asking myself that question. She died in Philadelphia, you say?
1: Yes, on May 15th, just a little less than a year ago.
0: You weren't with her?
1: No, she went there to take a piano lesson. There was a new teacher she'd heard about. She was always so self-conscious about her technique. But she never reached his studio. They notified me at midnight from the city morgue.
0: And no one in Philadelphia saw her?
1: No one except the attendants at the morgue, of course, and the people who picked her up after the collision. It was such a brutal accident.
0: There'd been no one from among them who could speak to the children, explain to them.
1: Oh, no. Oh, it's so horrible, so sordid.
0: Oh, I know, my dear. I hate to make you suffer. But if we could find some way, if they could just believe. When you brought her back here to Pilotsville, there was a funeral.
1: Yes.
0: And Was there anybody then who saw her?
1: Oh, no, I couldn't bear it, Amanda. I didn't think at the time she'd been so beautiful. Her lovely, sweet, gentle face and her eyes. The horses had completely trampled.
0: Oh.
1: Even if the children had been able to come home, I wouldn't have let them look. The coffin was sealed when I left Philadelphia. I didn't want to see her again myself.
0: But there was a funeral. People came. There were flowers, an undertaker.
1: Yes?
0: Well, if they could believe that, if there was one witness, perhaps my own sister Lizzie.
4: Funeral, Amanda? Of course there was a funeral. The finest funeral in town. A snow-white hearse and 25 coaches. Everybody sent flowers. The casket wasn't open, but I've been to lots of funerals where they don't open the casket. And from what I understand, she was pretty badly mangled. But it was a beautiful funeral. Mr. Evans played the organ himself, the finest selections, all the sweet old pieces his wife liked. There was Narcissus and Mighty Like a Rose and Goodbye Forever. That's the way it was.
0: So you see, David, my sister, Mrs. Cholmondeley, was there.
2: Yes, but how did she know it was Mama?
0: Oh, David.
2: She didn't see Mama, did she?
0: Well, nobody saw your poor Mama, dear. She wouldn't have wanted anyone to see her.
2: Mama wasn't there. She talks to us every night. She tells us to look for her.
0: Where, dear?
2: In the pipes.
0: But, David, your Mama's dead. She's been dead for nearly a year. Now, you saw her grave out in the cemetery. She's happy and at rest.
2: Why doesn't Papa give us a key? If he'd only let us have it, we could look for her.
0: What key, dear?
2: The keys to the pipes. There's a little door just underneath the stairs. That's where the big pipes are. And inside it's all dark. There are tunnels. There's a little room.
0: Go on, dear.
2: That's where she's hiding. That's where Mommy is. That's where Mommy is.
0: Oh, David, darling, now look, come here.
2: No, I hate you.
0: But why do you hate me? Why don't you let me help you?
2: Because
0: what?
2: Because you like him.
0: Him?
2: Papa, you're going to marry him, aren't you? Yes, you are. The Venus says you are. You're going to marry him. Then you'll send us back to school. There'll be no one left to help Mama. Poor Mama will never be left out. Oh, I hate you. I hate you.
1: David, what are you doing here? David, did you strike Miss Peabody?
0: He's sick, Theodore. I'm sure he's very sick.
1: Now go to your room at once. Oh, those dreadful children. I tell you, Amanda, they'll ruin whatever happiness we might have.
0: Theodore, I love you very much, but I couldn't marry you. Not with that child's cry ringing in my head. We've got to help them. Give them that key. Let them go and look in the room where the pipes are. Then they'll see for themselves that there's no ghost.
1: Key? Who told you about a key to that room?
0: The children.
1: The children? Amanda, I'm going to tell you something. Something I've never told to a living soul. It may frighten you.
0: Yes.
1: Margaret was going mad when she died.
0: Oh.
1: No one knew it but me. It ran in her family. I discovered it long after we were married, after the children were born. Otherwise, I'd never have...
0: And now you think the children?
1: I'm afraid so. It was peopling of sound she had, just like them, a fear of the dead's returning. She used to play... What's that?
0: Sounds like the organ.
1: But the motor isn't on. The console was locked when I left.
0: Someone's trying to play.
1: No one but me can touch that instrument. It's forbidden in this house, and the servants are out. Unless those children... Come upstairs, Amanda.
0: Theodore. Why, there's no one here. No one at the keyboard. The organ's playing itself.
1: That's impossible. The motor's not going.
0: The motor?
1: Yes, it sets the bellows going. There's no air in the pipes unless it's on. No air to make the pipes speak. It's impossible, I tell you.
0: Perhaps the children found the key and got in.
1: Key? No. The key's here in my pocket.
0: There's no other way in.
1: No.
0: Theodore, open that door. Go in there and see what's happening, please.
1: No.
0: Theodore.
1: I won't give in. I won't be a prey to it. Do you hear? I won't. I won't. It stopped now.
0: Yes.
1: It was probably nothing but the wind.
0: Theodore, give me the key. I'm not afraid.
1: Are you saying that I am?
0: I don't know. But I'll be fair with you, Theodore. I couldn't marry you and live here with that any more than your children can.
1: What do you mean?
0: Rip out those pipes. Rip out the whole pipe organ. Give it to a church, but don't keep it here.
1: Get rid of the pipe organ?
0: Yes.
1: But I couldn't. The whole house was built around it. It's been the very soul and spirit of this home.
0: It's been the curse, you mean. Theodore, I know I'd go mad, too, if I had to listen to it night and day. It's so hollow. Think of those pipes so huge down there in the darkness. I'd begin to hear things, too. Oh,
1: be quiet. Be quiet. Come outside. We'll take a walk.
0: No. No, give me the key. Give me the key.
1: You're hysterical, Amanda. I'm sorry I've overburdened you.
0: Why don't you want to go in there? Is it because you know something? You did something?
1: What do you mean?
0: Did you kill her?
1: Amanda. Very well, Amanda. Here's the key. If that's the way you trust me, we'll go down and look around together. Come now, Amanda.
0: I'm sorry, Theodore. It slipped out. It was a dreadful thing to say.
1: It's all right, I understand. Yet it hurts a little. I've trusted you so completely, Amanda.
0: Theodore.
1: Yes, Amanda.
0: Let's not go in there. I do trust you, darling. I believe everything you've told me.
1: No. This little key. To think it should mean so much.
0: Oh, black it is.
1: Yes, pitch black.
0: And cold. Where are the pipes? I can't see them.
1: Come in further, Amanda. You'll see them as soon as your eyes grow accustomed to the darkness. The biggest pipes pack this well under the great staircase like giants.
0: Oh, yes, I'm beginning to see them now. Shouldn't we go and get a candle?
1: Oh, no, no. Go in a little further. Be careful. The floor is a maze of wires. Now stand there for a second.
0: Theodore, don't leave me.
1: I won't be long. I thought you said you weren't afraid.
0: No, I'm not only... Where are you going?
1: Just upstairs to play for you.
0: Theodore!
1: I'd like you to hear how the music sounds in the darkness. It's quite an experience being so close to the pipes. You know, narrow, suffocating, especially when I play the great Passacaglia and Fugue of Bach.
0: Oh, Theodore, please. I don't want to stay
1: here. Perhaps one of the Rheinberger symphonies or the great chorales of César Franck. Margaret, of course, preferred Narcissus.
0: Margaret?
1: Now, you're very gullible, Amanda.
0: Then you did kill her. You killed her in this room. And you're going to kill me.
1: Yes, simple, isn't it?
0: But why?
1: I don't
0: know.
1: One gets tired every now and then of mere music. Sometimes the classics demand competition. A scream, for example. There's something so exciting about pulling out all the stops and drowning out all human sound. Have you ever tried to match your voice, Miss Peabody, against the thunderous voice of Bach? It's most effective. And then when the struggle gets weaker, when the air is almost gone and you choke and gasp for breath to bring the music down softer, softer.

0: Let me out. Let me out.
1: Theodore.
0: Get away from me. Let me out, do you hear? Let me out. Let me out. I can't breathe. I'm suffocating. It's so dark. I can't breathe. Let me out, please. Please. I can't breathe. I can't. No. No, don't. I can't. I can't let me out. I can't breathe.

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He's dead! He's dead! 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David, where are you? Open the door!

0: May 1st, 1900. I shall be coming home in a few days, Betty. I still can't sleep at night. I still hear that laughter. Still hear that cornet playing its unearthly music. And Theodore Evans once more lies dead at my feet. It was his heart, Betty. He died of fright. In those few moments, he anticipated the hideous fate he had meted out to so many. And I might have died there if he had not gone so quickly. But the children hated me. They wanted to kill us both. Those terrible, pathetic children. What horrors they must have sensed in that charnel house. There were other women beside his wife. The police found them all buried and stuffed away into unused parts of the pipe organ. Bessie, I was in that pipe room alone with him for 4 hours before that door creaked open. There they stood, and I shall never forget their faces or the things they said.
1: All right, Miss Peabody. You can come out now if you're really sorry.
0: I'm sorry.
1: Are you sure he's quite dead?
0: Yes, he's dead.
1: We were right all the time, weren't we, Miss Peabody?
0: Yes, you were right.
2: Now, will you come and help us find Mama?

0: And so closes Fugue in C Minor, starring Miss Ida Lupino and Vincent Price. Tonight's tale of suspense. 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

And now, tonight's presentation of radio's outstanding theater of thrills, Suspense. Tonight, the story of a woman who can't escape from her dreams. We call it, I Saw Myself Running. So now, starring Miss Charlotte Lawrence, here is tonight's

0: You through with the magazine section, sweetie? Thanks. You want the woman's page?
1: No, thanks. Freddie.
0: Hmm?
1: I had the strangest dream last night. It scared me.
0: Why didn't you wake me up?
1: Why? Wouldn't have done any good. The funniest thing, it was a nightmare, I guess. You know, the kind where you see yourself running away from something or somebody.
0: Too much brandy.
1: I want to ask you. It's very important.
0: What, darling?
1: Do you notice how sometimes, in a dream, everything is happening to you, then suddenly you find yourself standing there watching it, watching yourself, and you say, it's a dream, and I don't have to be frightened because in a minute I'll wake up.
0: Yeah, I guess so.
1: Well, last night, a lot of other nights it's been different. Starts the same way. I'm running away. Somebody I don't know is following me. And then there are two of us, both me, running.
0: Coffee still hot?
1: Freddie.
0: Sue. Honey, I don't know anything about dreams. If you want to know what I think it means, I don't know. Offhand, I'd say that last brandy. More coffee?
1: How do you explain a dream? You don't. You can't. At first it frightens you, then as the morning passes it fades. By lunchtime, it's forgotten. Freddie and I went to bed early that night. I think I was a little surprised when it began again. I didn't realize I was asleep yet, but it was there, the same as the last time. A face, far away. Around it was a piece of cardboard with circles drawn on it, the face in the center. And it went round and round. First only a dot, and then it came closer. The noise came with it. And everything was spinning so much it made me dizzy. But I could always see it right side up. It was very close to me, and the face was somebody's I'd never seen before. It was a man, I think. And I knew that he didn't care. And I wanted to cry. Then it was gone. I was alone in a big hall. And I thought I'd seen the place before. But I couldn't have. Because I knew it was only a dream. Even then I knew I was dreaming because I could see myself. There was a wide staircase going up into a dark place that was higher than any place I'd ever seen. I was at the foot of the stairs looking up. My face was frightened. I saw myself open my mouth to say something, to call upstairs into the dark.
2: Don't come down, please. Don't. I don't want to see you. I'm afraid. Don't come down.
1: But I'd never heard myself before. Not really. I always thought I'd said things in dreams, but not this way. Not so that I really heard. And the voice wasn't my own. I found myself looking up the staircase with her, and there were two of us standing next to each other, touching. I could feel her hand. It was warm.
2: Don't. You mustn't come down.
1: Who is it?
2: I don't know, Susan. I never know. But it's up there in the shadows.
1: What does it look like?
2: Listen. I'm afraid. It'll come down soon and I'll try to run, but I won't be able to get away. It's always the same.
1: Oh, this is a dream. It's a dream. I'm having a dream. I can wake up now if I want to.
2: I'll be here alone then. You always leave me here, alone.
1: Oh, that's silly. How can I leave you alone when you're me? It's only a dream. I can wake up now.
2: No, you've got to stay this time. Look up there. It'll be coming down in a minute. We'll have to run.
1: I won't run.
2: I always do. I have to.
1: No, I want to see it.
2: It'll kill you if you stay.
1: Well, how do you know you haven't even seen it?
2: It'll kill me, too. I'm afraid.
1: This is a dream. There's nothing to be afraid of.
2: It's coming down. Run! Run!
1: We ran, the both of us. And all this time, in all my dreams, that girl I'd seen hadn't been me at all. And then, the great hall and staircase wasn't there. We were in a lovely garden. It was very quiet except for a single bird. And it sang strangely and sadly.
3: Why do you dream?
1: What a silly question. Everybody dreams.
2: If you didn't dream, I wouldn't have to be here. I wouldn't be afraid all the time.
1: There's nothing to be afraid of. It's warm. So peaceful. Look at the roses. The caterpillars.
2: I'm afraid of caterpillars.
1: I used to be. I'm not anymore.
2: I'm still afraid of them. I remember the first time you dreamed of them. You'd been frightened when one crawled on your hand. You were very small then. That's the first time I had to be afraid of them.
1: That was a long time ago. I don't mind them now.
2: I do. I mind everything you think you've forgotten. Look, there's one crawling on my shoe. Will you squash the caterpillar? I can't. I'm afraid.
1: All right. What is this place?
2: It's an airplane.
1: I've never been in an airplane before.
2: I know. I'm afraid of them. I'll fall out.
1: Hold on to me. You won't fall. It's only a dream.
2: You keep saying that.
1: What?
2: It's only a dream. Doesn't matter to you. You can wake up. I can't. I have to stay. I have to live with this all the time.
1: Where are we going?
2: I don't know.
1: Look.
2: We're going to fall. We're going to fall now.
1: It'll be all right. We've got our parachutes on. I know. You have to count to 3 or 10 and then pull the ring. I've seen them do it in the movies. We'll be all right. We'll jump.
2: No, I can't. I can't.
1: We've got to.
2: I can't.
1: Such a nice floating sensation. I'd no idea we were so high. I've got to count to 10 and pull the ring. 1, 2, 3, 4, 5, 6, 7, 8, 9, 10. I can't find it. I can't find it. It won't work. I'm going to die. I'm falling. I'm going to die.
0: Honey, wake up. Susan, wake up. You're dreaming. Susan.
2: Freddy. Freddy.
0: It's all right. You're okay now. It was a nightmare.
2: I was falling. Fell out of an airplane. I was going to die.
0: It's all right. You're right here. Everything's fine, and it's nearly 4 o'clock. Come on. You climb in with me.
2: Freddy, I don't want to dream anymore. I'm afraid. It was like last night, the other nights. But worse.
0: Now listen, Suze.
2: Look at me. Do I sound the same? Do I sound the same?
0: Honey, you're the...
2: But there's two of us. When I go to sleep, when I dream, there's another woman there. That's who I've been seeing all these years. It's someone else. She's there all the time. Freddy, I don't want to dream anymore. Something's going to happen. I'm afraid.

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And now we bring back to our Hollywood soundstage Miss Charlotte Lawrence, starring in tonight's production of I Saw Myself Running, a tale well calculated to keep you in...

0: Freddie took me to the doctor. I tried to tell him about the dreams. When I finished, he examined me, tested my heart and blood pressure. Then he said,
1: Susan, you're tired. That's what's the matter with you.
0: But I haven't been doing anything to be tired. Really, I haven't.
1: You're overwrought. Well, it's not serious. You're in good shape. But what you need is to get away for a few days.
0: I feel all right. Just that dream. The girl. The one who looks like me.
1: I want you to forget about that dream. It's only because you're tired that you have the dream in the first place. Now, I'm going to give you a sedative to take just before going to bed. A few nights' good sleep and you'll be fit as a fiddle.
0: I don't want to dream anymore. That's all. Patted me on the arm, smiling. Freddie smiled. I took the little box of sedative pills home with me. I couldn't tell them. I couldn't make them understand. That night, I decided that I wouldn't sleep. I'd stay awake. And if I was awake, I couldn't dream. At 7 o'clock, when Freddie got up, I pretended to still be asleep. I heard him making coffee. Then he came back in, kissed me, left for the office. Somehow, I stayed awake the whole day. I tried to buy something at the drugstore to stop me from sleeping. They wouldn't give it to me without a prescription. And then, at 5 o'clock, Freddie called to say he had to entertain some out-of-town people that night. After that, I had to lie down on the living room couch because I felt sick. I won't. I'm not going to go to sleep. Oh, I've got to lie down for a while. In a minute, I'll feel all right. And I can get up. In a minute.

0: There's that big hall again, on the staircase. I can see her looking up into the dark.
1: You didn't come last night.
0: I know.
1: I was waiting here. It didn't come down, though. The thing up there.
0: You couldn't have been here. You're only me in a dream. When I don't dream, you're not here.
1: I'm always here. I have to see the things happen.
0: Things don't really happen in dreams. It's imagination.
1: Oh, no, it isn't. Look up there, in the dark. It's up there, waiting. Soon it'll start to come down.
0: How do you know?
1: It does, and we'll have to run.
0: But if we run, we can't see it. Perhaps if we didn't run and we saw it, we wouldn't be afraid anymore.
1: It's going to come down. I know it is.
0: We won't run. We'll wait for it.
1: I can't. I'm afraid.
0: Well, you're me. I'm not afraid now. You can't be.
1: Look.
0: The darkness at the top of the stairs seemed to move, take shape. And I saw, heard her screaming. Slowly, painfully, she turned away from the stairs and tried to run. Her legs moved, but she stayed in the same place. Then the darkness started to come toward us. It swirled down the stairs, and there was a figure in it and a face. But the mouth in the face wasn't a mouth at all. It had no form, and the face changed and grew bigger, came closer. Around it, an awful blackness. And I saw myself running. We were standing in a narrow stone passageway. It was cold and damp. And the other girl who wasn't me was holding a gun. We both were. And we looked behind us because around the corner, out of sight, it was following. I heard the telephone ringing. And I couldn't understand how there could be a telephone in that place.
1: I'm tired. I can't run anymore.
0: We'll rest for a minute. It sounds like my telephone.
1: How can it be?
0: Because this is only a dream. If I wake up, I'll answer it. It's on the table at the end of the couch. I can wake up and answer it.
1: No, you can't. I won't let you. I'm not going to stay here alone.
0: I've got to wake up.
1: You can't now. We've got to run again. It'll catch us.
0: No.
1: Hurry!
0: I felt the cold horror behind us, and I ran, following the twisting passageway, and I knew that the telephone had been my last chance. My last chance to wake up. And I hadn't. I couldn't.
1: There's a light ahead.
0: It won't dare to follow us into the light. Are you tired?
1: Are you?
0: No. It's funny how we seem to almost float. I'm not tired at all. I don't think we need the guns now. I'm going to throw mine away.
1: I'm not.
0: I'm afraid of guns.
1: I used to be. I'm not anymore.
0: Wait a minute. Those two men. You see? In the entrance?
1: Yes.
0: I wonder why they're there. Maybe they'll try to stop us getting out.
1: It'll be all right. Come on.
0: It's Freddy. Freddy and Dr. Peters.
1: I know.
0: Freddy? Freddy? It's me. Susan.
2: Stay where you are, Susan. Don't come any closer.
0: But it's following us. We've got to get out.
2: We'll have to go back.
0: No.
2: Go back, Susan. Go back into the passage.
0: Oh, no. No.
2: You can't come out anymore, Susan.
0: Oh, but I must.
1: Let me talk to them, Susan. You let me talk to them. I'll take care of it. You'll see.
0: I saw her walk slowly to the entrance, to where it was light and there was sunshine. And the three of them talked very quietly. I couldn't hear what they were saying, but I knew it was about me. And ever so faintly, I heard the sound of the thing that was waiting somewhere in the blackness of the passage. She was pointing at me, and Freddy was laughing. And it made me angry. So angry that I forgot to be afraid. I ran over to them, and as I did so, they blocked the entrance, linking their arms to keep me back.
3: She's told us all about you, Susan. It's taken us a long time to find you out.
0: Oh, stop it! There's no such person. She's me. She's Susan. This is only a dream, and I can wake up whenever I want. Stop it! Stop it!
1: She'll tell you.
4: My dear Susan, how can we ask her if you say she doesn't exist? You're tired, overwrought.
1: Oh, I'm not. You mustn't say that. It isn't true. Please, let me out. I'm cold. I'm afraid.
3: You kept her down here all your life. Now, because you're afraid and cold, you expect us to let you out and make her go back inside.
1: Freddy, it's me. I'm your wife. Freddy!
3: I've always been fair. I want to be fair this time.
5: We have to be fair.
3: Sue, what do you think? Should we let her out?
1: No. She'll only wake up and leave me there. I want to wake up this time. Let her stay. You're all crazy. She's not Susan. I am. She's nobody. She's in a dream. Stop it, please.
5: We have to be fair. We really do. If you only weren't so tired, so overwrought.
3: I suggest we take a vote.
5: Yes, that's eminently fair. A vote.
1: I think so, too.
3: Yay or nay? We let her out, yay. We don't let her out, nay. Sue?
1: Nay.
3: Doctor?
5: Nay.
3: And I cast my vote. Nay. The vote has been taken and duly recorded.
1: You can't make me stay here! I won't! I won't!
3: I think that you'd better talk to her. You're a woman. It's better that way. Doctor and I'll wait for you outside.
1: All right. Don't be afraid. You don't have to be afraid now. That comes later when you have to go back into the passage, when I wake up.
6: You can't wake up. Never. You're not alive.
1: I want to tell you something. I'm not going to be like you. I'll never dream ever again. You're going to stay here alone, just the way you made me do it all your life. You can run. You can run and never be able to escape. But I shan't come here to be with you. It's waiting for you. Can you hear it?
6: No. Please. Don't make me. Please. It'll get me. Please.
1: It won't get you if you keep running, but you mustn't ever stop.
6: Make me go back. I'm Susan. I'm about to wake up.

0: Susan! Susan! Oh, darling, are you all right?
1: Oh.
0: Susan?
1: Oh.
0: Oh, I called you, but there was no answer. I was worried. You all right? Feeling better?
1: Oh.
0: You look better. Say, you know what? I've arranged to take 5 days off from the office. We'll go to the mountains. That's what the doctor ordered. How about it?
1: Oh, it sounds wonderful, Freddie.
0: I figure if we... Suze?
1: Yes, darling?
0: Your voice sounds funny.
1: My voice? Well, it's me. It's the only voice I've got.
0: It doesn't sound like you. Are you sure you're...
1: Silly. How can it be me and not sound like me? Silly. Give me a kiss.
0: Suze. What's the matter with your voice?

0: You'd have done the same thing in my place. Sure you would. After all, my brother Hal was the only relative I had in the world. So it was only natural to look him up when I got out. I hadn't seen him for a while. Quite a while. And we never wrote. But after all, he was my brother. Now, I'm a pretty careful operator. When I go on a job, I case it first, but good. So I knew just about all there was to know about my kid brother. I knew that he was married and living in a little town in the northern end of the state. I knew that he had a good job. Well, anyway, a good paying job. It ought to be. He was driving a dynamite truck for the Colossus Powder Company. I even had found out that he was the kind of a cat who helped his wife do the dinner dishes. The only thing I didn't know was what a lovely dish that wife of his really was.
1: There, with the final swipe of the final pot, that does it.
2: That's the helping.
1: Oh, thank you, Mrs. King. Let's do some more dishes soon, huh?
2: It's not always necessary, you know. Sometimes I kiss you just because I feel like it. Like this. Oh. All right. That's enough. And give me a minute to fix my face and we'll go see a picture.
1: No pictures tonight, honey. I got to hit the road at 4 a.m.
2: Oh, gosh, I forgot. What's the run tomorrow?
1: They're reopening the old Three Angels mine up past Convict Lake. Kind of a big deal, I guess. I'm carrying 144 cases.
2: Where is the mine? Up in the mountains?
1: Yeah.
2: You'll be careful, won't you, darling?
1: I'm always careful, baby. You see, I have a great big reason for wanting to go on living. You.
2: I worry so about you.
1: Now, look, Terry.
2: And I wish you were doing practically anything else in the world except driving a high-explosive truck.
1: We've been all over this before, you know, and the answer's always the same. If you can show me anything else that pays off as well as chauffeuring high explosives, well, I mean, for a guy like me,
2: I'll... What do you mean, a guy like you?
1: Well, I'm no Charlie Van Dorn, baby. I'm strictly a 2 years of high school and no special skills boy. And if I wasn't with Colossus, I'd probably be swinging a pick in a construction gang.
2: I know, but...
1: Besides, it won't be forever. Well, 2 or 3 years more, and we'll have enough dough tucked away so we can
2: I'm not sure I can take it for 2 or 3 more years, Hal. Sometimes when you're away and I'm here alone, it gets to be more than I can...
1: Saved by the Bell. I wonder who that is.
2: Probably Tom and Ethel looking for a canasta game. I'll tell them you have to get to bed early.
1: Well, maybe we could play for an hour or two.
2: Yes?
0: This is the King home, isn't it?
2: Yes, it is.
0: Oh. They told me down the street if I rang the bell and the prettiest girl I ever saw answered it, I was in the right house. They weren't kidding.
2: I'm afraid they don't...
1: Honey.
0: I'll give you 3 guesses, Hal.
3: Dave.
1: What are you doing here? I thought you were...
0: Now, that's what I call a real brotherly greeting. And after all these years, too. Well, do I get invited in? Sort of chilly out here.
1: Come in. Terry, this is my brother, Dave.
2: Hello, Dave.
0: Terry, it's a pleasure. A real pleasure. To have the prettiest sister-in-law in the world.
1: What are you doing here, Dave?
0: Doing? I'm paying a little visit to my kid brother, who I ain't seen in years.
1: So no fault of his.
0: Okay. Go on, rub it in. In front of your wife.
2: Hal's told me all about you, Dave.
0: Yeah, I guess that means I'm off to a bad start with you, huh, sis?
2: As far as I'm concerned, you're off to the best start you could possibly have. You're Hal's brother.
0: Well, thanks, baby sister. You know, you always had all the luck, Hal. A swell job, a nice house, and a beautiful and also understanding wife.
1: Luck. I worked for him, Dave. Worked hard to get him, and I work hard every day to keep him. They weren't handed to me on a platter, and I didn't try to take them away from anybody with a gun.
2: How?
0: All right. So I pulled 10 years in San Quentin for that stick-up. But I got 3 off for good behavior. They said I was a model prisoner. Don't that make you proud of your big brother?
1: Oh, sure. Real proud. Ma would be proud, too, if she knew her son was a model prisoner.
0: Now, you look, Hal.
1: You were the death of her, Dave, and I can't forget it.
0: Oh, come off it.
1: I know. I was there. I watched her day after day worrying about you. I watched her worry her life away.
0: Hal, it wasn't my fault. I couldn't help it.
1: You could have helped it if you'd have settled down to a steady job. But that's something you would never do because you never wanted to.
0: I never did. Before. But a guy gets a chance to do a lot of thinking when he's in queue.
1: Like how to pull bigger jobs when he gets out?
2: Hal, darling, you're not being fair to Dave. Let him talk.
1: All right, talk.
0: You know something, Hal?
1: What?
0: I figured out a lot of things while I was away. I've come to a conclusion. A conclusion that I'm not as smart as I thought I was. Not nearly.
1: Oh, I wish I could believe that.
0: I always thought I was the wise guy. You were the chump. But I was wrong. I was dead wrong. Well, maybe it ain't too late to start over again. If people will just forget I'm an ex-con.
2: I'm sure they will.
0: Can you, Terry?
2: Of course. You've paid your debt to society.
0: Yeah, well, we'll see. San Quentin is full of two-time losers who couldn't make it on the outside because society wouldn't give them a break. We'll see.
1: Dave. Dave, are you serious, or is this some more of your good intentions?
0: Yeah, you see what I mean, Terry? Nobody believes an ex-con, including his brother.
2: I believe you.
1: And I want to.
0: You do?
1: If you really want a job, our outfit can always use a good man.
0: Do you mean that, Hal?
1: Yes, Dave, I do. It's dangerous work.
0: You can't scare me.
1: But it pays off plenty.
0: You just got yourself a boy.
1: Fine. Fine, I'll see the boss about it as soon as he gets back from Frisco.
0: That's great.
1: Meanwhile, why don't you stick around here for a few days and take it easy? I guess you got a vacation coming to you with that.
0: Oh, well, I don't know. I don't want to put you to any trouble. I mean, well, would it be all right with you, Terry?
2: It's the way it should be, Dave.
0: You two are real folks.
1: Okay. Okay, so it's a deal. Any beer in the icebox, honey?
2: I wouldn't be surprised. We'll drink to the family reunion.
1: Listen, Dave. There's something I want to tell you before Terry gets back.
0: You don't have to tell me, boy. I know. Dynamite is tricky stuff, huh?
1: Tricky? All you have to do is make one wrong move and you're...
0: So I don't make any wrong moves.
1: Yeah, but sometimes it happens without your having anything to do with it. The brakes go out on a mountain road, or a boulder comes rocketing down a hill and you got to make a fast stop and...
0: Oh, that's 1,000-to-1 shot.
1: You want to try to call the odds on this one? Paul Gordon, one of our best men, was making a run over to Utah last month, just after the deer season opened. A guy missed the buck he was shooting at, but he didn't miss Paul's truck.
0: So that's 1,000,000-to-1. I'd go up against shorter odds than that to get what you got.
1: All right. But I had to tell you before you...
0: Watch it. Here comes Terry.
2: Well, here we are.
0: Hey, that looks great.
1: Oh.
0: Beer and salami and cheese.
2: Will you do the honors, darling?
1: Sure. Here you are, ma'am.
2: Thank you.
1: Dave?
0: Much obliged.
1: And one for old Dad.
2: Now, I'd like to propose a toast.
1: Okay. Let's hear it.
2: Here's to you, Dave. Here's wishing you health and good fortune and happiness. You know, just the best of everything.
0: You mean like Hal's got? Yeah, I'll settle for that. The best of everything.

0: Now, don't get me wrong. I meant it about wanting to settle down and go to work for a change. Meantime, until Hal's boss got back, I was in clover. Every day but Saturday and Sunday, Hal was out on the road. And me? I was hanging around the house with that gorgeous wife of his. She couldn't have been nicer. Treated me like I was her brother. But the feelings I had toward her were not exactly brotherly. I tried to control them. I honestly did. Because it was fun to be with her, too. Like the time we went downtown to buy me some decent clothes. With the dough Hal lent me.
1: Here's a pretty tie, Dave. It'll go beautifully with that blue shirt you just got.
0: Oh, no stripes, thanks. I've had enough of them.
1: Oh, you promised me you weren't going to think about that anymore, much less talk about it.
0: I promise you anything, Terry. You ought to know that by now.
1: Promises don't mean a thing, not unless you keep them.
0: All right, I promise never to break another promise, okay?
1: Okay. Gosh, look at the time.
0: Yeah, it's 4:30, so what?
1: Hal will be home at 5 today.
0: Oh. Yeah, he likes to have you there waiting for him when he comes home, doesn't he?
1: Yes, he does.
0: You know something, Sugar? I don't blame him.

0: You're very quiet, Dave.
1: Yeah, I was thinking.
0: About what?
1: Did you know every single man in San Quentin has the same dream?
0: He does?
1: Yep. Waking or sleeping, the same dream.
0: What is it?
1: He dreams of what it'll be like when he gets up. And most of all, he dreams of the three things he wants most.
0: What are they?
1: Good clothes, a slick car, and a pretty girl.
0: Was that your dream, too?
1: Yep. And it's all come true. Except...
0: Except what?
1: Except the way I dreamed it. The pretty girl wasn't my brother's wife. A faithful wife, all right. She never gave any sign that she realized what I was driving at. And Hal, he went overboard with the devoted brother act.
2: The boss isn't back from Frisco yet, Dave. But there's no rush. It's like I said before, you got a vacation coming to you. Hey, do you still like to hunt?
1: Yeah, I sure do.
2: Well, why don't you drive into town tomorrow, get yourself a license? I got a 30-06 you're welcome to use.
1: Any deer around?
2: Well, they tell me the thickest flies are on Convict Lake.
1: How about it, Terry? You want to go hunting?
0: Oh, no, thanks, Dave. I just don't like the idea of killing anything.
1: Oh, okay, but I'll bet you $7 to a plug dime that you'll eat the venison after I bring it home.

0: just one happy family when Hal was at home. But when he wasn't, Terry drove me nuts. I tried, I really did. I'd go out for long walks by myself, or I'd listen to the radio or try to read. But it was no good. I couldn't get my mind off her. Then one day, we were finishing lunch. It was a warm day, and she was wearing shorts and a halter.
1: Had a cup of coffee, Dave?
0: Oh, no, thanks. I haven't got any room.
1: All right, then I'll do the dishes.
0: No, I'll clear the table for you.
1: Oh, don't bother. There aren't very many things. I'll just get your cup and saucer and...
0: Terry.
1: David, go on me. What's wrong with you?
0: What do you suppose is wrong with me?
1: Hey, go on me, Dave. You must be crazy.
0: Maybe I am. I was stashed away for 7 years, and I never even saw a woman. And the ones I've seen since I came out, they weren't like you.
1: Take your hands off me, Dave. If Hal knew about this, he'd... Dave, let me go. There's somebody at the door.
0: Yeah, I guess I'd better see who it is.
1: But if it's Hal...
0: Don't worry. I'll handle it.
2: In just a moment, we continue with... Suspense. And now... we continue with the second act of A Load of Dynamite, starring Bartlett Robinson, a tale well calculated to keep you in suspense.
0: I felt pretty silly when I opened the door. It was only a Girl Scout selling cookies. But the interruption gave me a chance to get a hold of myself and to make the most serious decision I'd ever made in my life.
1: Dave, I've got to have a talk with you.
0: Don't you say it, Terry. Listen to me first. I flipped my lid, sure. But even if that kid hadn't rung the bell when she did, I'd have... You know I'd have stopped. Just for a minute, I forgot you were my brother's wife. But when you said if Hal knew about this, it pulled me up short. Hal's a great guy, Terry, the greatest. He gave me a real square shake. I'd never do anything to cross him up. Or you neither.
1: It mustn't ever happen again, Dave.
0: It won't, Terry. I swear it won't. I'll never lay a hand on you again, as long as you're Hal's wife.
3: Hi, darling. What kind of a day did you have?
1: Oh, you know, the usual thing. How about you?
3: Usual by me, too. I ran 5 tons of blasting powder to Canyon Camp, and that was it.
1: Any news about Dave's job?
3: Boss isn't back yet.
1: Right. I hope you can get it set pretty soon, darling.
3: Why?
1: Well, it's just that... Well, I think Dave's beginning to get sort of, you know, restless.
3: He should get restless. A comfortable house to live in, the best meals a man ever put under his belt, and the prettiest girl in the world to keep him company. What more does he want? Where is he, by the way?
1: How do you know? He wasn't here when I got back from the market.
3: Ah, I bet he went to get that hunting license.
1: Well, then why didn't he ride in with me?
3: You sound funny, baby, like you had something on your mind. Anything wrong?
1: Hal, darling.
3: Come on now, come on, let's have it. What's nibbling on you?
1: How did Dave drink?
3: I don't know. Remember, I haven't seen him for a long time. Why?
1: Well, it's something that happened today.
3: Like what?
1: Well, when I offered him a bottle of beer today, he asked me if we had any bourbon in the house. When I told him we didn't, he said he'd have to do something about it. We were kidding, of course.
3: Maybe
1: but...
3: he was, maybe he wasn't. I better find out before I get him a job. You're asking for it when you mix alcohol and gasoline, but when you add a few tons of dynamite, then you are in trouble. You certainly know your way around a kitchen, sugar. That was one mighty fine dinner.
1: I'm glad you liked it, darling.
3: I'm glad I did, too. It sort of kept the family average up. You didn't eat a thing.
1: I guess I'm worried, Hal.
3: You mean about Dave?
1: Where is he, Hal? Why didn't he come home? Why hasn't he telephoned? Maybe
3: he's
1: something...
3: He's a big boy now, Terry.
1: I know.
3: It goes one of two ways now, sugar. If he meant what he told us the other night, there's nothing to worry about. If he didn't, then it's strictly his headache. Remember, he's still on probation.
1: Poor guy.
3: I'm sorry for him, too, Terry.
1: I know you are.
3: Yeah. I'm sorry for him. And for every other man in the world, because they can't be married to you.
1: You're a darling.
3: Come on, baby. It's time to hit the sack.

0: Al, wake up.
1: What is it? What is it?
0: Al, there's somebody in the house. I heard a noise in the kitchen. There it is again.
1: Well, it's probably
0: look,
1: just...
0: the light just went on.
1: Well, why shouldn't it?
2: Is that you, Dave?
3: Yeah.
2: Well, come on in for a minute.
3: I'll be right with you.
1: Hey, easy does it, man. Hey, you're lucky I didn't take a shot at you.
3: Why? Because I had a couple of drinks.
1: Say, you did it bad, didn't you?
3: Sure I did. I found me a girl in town, a nice, friendly girl. And we sat in the Red Dog and belted around a piece of booze.
0: Dave, you shouldn't have.
3: You know something, Terry? You're absolutely right. They got fine liquor at the Red Dog, and like I said, the girl was real friendly. But it wasn't any good, Terry. It wasn't any good at all.
1: We'll talk about it tomorrow, kid. What you need now is a little shut-eye, and I do, too. I'm making the run up to that new mine tomorrow.
3: Yeah, the one up in the mountains near Convict Lake?
1: Yeah, and with a full truckload, I wouldn't like to fall asleep at the wheel, if you know what I mean.
0: Want me to fix you some coffee, Dave?
3: No, thanks.
1: Want me to help the bed boy?
3: I don't need any help. I'll make it all right. You stay here, Hal. You stay right where you belong. With Terry.
0: Have time for another cup of coffee, Hal?
1: Yeah, I guess so. Eddie isn't due to pick me up for 10 minutes. Hey.
0: What?
1: You forgot to kiss me this morning.
0: No, I didn't. I just don't believe it's good for you on an empty stomach. There you are.
1: Ah, now the day may begin.
0: Silly. I think I'll take a cup into Dave. It'll help wake him up.
1: That's a good idea.
0: Dave. Dave.
2: He's still dead to the world. Go on in.
0: Hal.
1: Huh?
0: He's not here.
1: What?
0: Well, the bed's not even turned down. Just rumpled like he threw himself across it without undressing.
1: I get it.
0: What?
1: Look in the corner. My rifle's missing. He must have gone hunting.
0: On foot?
1: I doubt it. Take a look out in the garage.
0: You're right. The car is gone.
1: He's got a lot of nerve taking off with the car without telling us.
0: Oh, well, it's all right. I won't be needing it today. Well,
1: with the hangover he must have, he's in no shape to go deer hunting.
3: Maybe not to go deer hunting, but I was in good enough to shape to bag what I was after. A 10-ton truck is a pretty sizable target. And when it's loaded with dynamite, you can hit it anywhere and it'll go off. I found me a perfect location, where the road winds down a steep grade just before you get to Convict Lake. I hid the car in the underbrush and climbed up to the top of the bank. It was rough going. I slipped a couple of times, but I made it in plenty of time. It was nice sitting there in the warm morning sunlight, thinking about Terry. Thinking about the life we were going to have together. I knew she liked me, like a sister. But after a while, she'd learned to like me like a wife. I would be so understanding and sympathetic with her in her bereavement. I would be kindness itself. We would be joined in a terrible experience. The tragic accident that had taken away her husband and deprived me of my loving brother. An accident that was about to happen. It was Dave's truck feeling its way down the tricky slope in Compound Low. I got it full in my sights and waited until it came closer. Closer until I couldn't miss. I aimed for the big white sea and the word Colossus on the side and carefully squeezed the trigger.

0: anybody home?
1: Darling, you're early.
0: Yeah, I quit.
1: What?
0: Yeah, I'm through with dynamite. Won't be so much loot driving freight, but you'll live a lot longer.
1: Oh, darling, I'm so glad.
0: I thought you would be.
1: Whatever made you make up your mind?
0: Well, I got scared, honey. Real bad scared for the first time.
1: What happened?
0: I was coming down that steep grade outside Convict Lake when I heard a rifle crack back in the woods. And I thought about the time Paul Gordon got blown up over in Utah when that hunter missed his deer. So I decided life is short enough as it is.
1: Oh, darling, I feel 10 years younger.
0: So do I, honey. Oh, Point Killer.
1: Maybe it's Dave.
0: I'll get it.
2: Oh, look, Hal. There's a sheriff's car parked at the curb.
0: Maybe it's about Dave, then. Yes, officer?
3: Are you Mr. King?
0: Yes.
3: Dave King, your brother?
0: Yes.
3: I'm afraid I have bad news for you, Mr. King.
0: What's happened to him? What's my brother done now?
3: He's killed himself.
1: Oh, no.
3: Oh, I don't mean suicide. It was apparently a hunting accident.
0: What happened?
3: He was up in the mountains hunting. Must have stumbled or fell because the barrel of his rifle was plugged with mud. When he fired, the explosion drove the breech block right back into his face. Killed him instantly.
0: Where did this happen?
3: Up near Convict Lake. You know where that steep grade comes down the mountain just before you get to the lake.
0: I know.
3: Sorry to have to bring the bad news, Mr. King. Guess you and your brother were pretty close.
0: Yeah.

0: 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Listen. Listen again next week for another tale well calculated to keep you in suspense. Supporting Mr. Robinson in A Load of Dynamite were Ellen Morgan, Paul Dubov, and Barney Phillips. Suspense.
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2: And now, Autolite presents transcribed Hellfire, starring Mr. John Hodiak, hoping once again to keep you in suspense.
5: Oil hunters are like farmers and fishermen. They all try to harvest a crop. The main difference between them is that the oil hunter has to find his crop before he can harvest it. Finding a nickel glass of beer in a free lunch counter is a lot easier than finding oil in untested territory. I know. I've been looking for it for a long time. Hear that? That's Betsy, my drilling rig. She's scrounging around in

0: Nearly as bad as the rest of the stockholders. No, sir, not nearly as bad.
1: The stockholders are getting impatient, Drake. The way you talked about this field, they felt you would have something for them long before now.
0: And tell them I'm sorry.
1: That isn't enough. According to the brochure you made up for them, this was supposed to be a sure thing.
0: There's no such thing as a sure thing when you're looking for oil. The brochure said conditions out here were most favorable for oil. You saw the results of the test yourself. If ever a series of tests showed possibility for oil, those did.
1: I brought along a man on the trip down here that I'd like you to meet.
0: Who is he?
1: His name is Hotchkiss, petroleum engineer.
0: Oh.
1: And an expert on costs.
0: Oh.
1: Oh, Mr. Hotchkiss, over here. Mr. Hotchkiss, Mr. Drake.
2: How are you?
0: How are you? Well, find anything?
2: It seems to me this is a very efficient operation, Mr. Drake.
0: Well, I could.
2: However, there are several aspects to be considered which might stamp you as a supreme optimist.
0: You mean the storage tanks?
2: Yes.
0: Well, I'd like to talk to you about that.
1: Yes, I think you'd better.
0: Well, why don't we go back to the office?
2: Mr. McLean?
1: Yes, let's go back. I'm rather anxious to hear what Mr. Drake has to say.
3: Wally! You, Wally! Sorry to bust in like this, Wally.
0: What's the matter?
3: Busted the roller bit off. It's stuck in the casing.
0: I'll be with you in a minute. Sorry, gentlemen. We'll have to postpone this meeting till tomorrow morning. I don't know how long this will take.
1: Your most convenient break, wasn't it?
0: One more snide remark out of you and I'll shove you down the casing right after the bit.
2: Now, Drake, I'm sure Mr. McLean meant no harm. What time do you want us in your office?
0: Be here around 8 a.m. I think everything will be straightened out by then.
2: 8 it is.
0: So long. See you later. Come on, Smiley. Let's get to work.

0: More coffee, Wally?
1: No, thanks, honey. Got to get to the field. McLean and his watchdog will be there at 8.
0: How does it look? I mean, do you still think there's oil?
1: I don't think there's oil. I know it. I won't get another chance to find it if I miss this time.
0: But you're the best wildcatter in the business. You won't have any trouble getting enough money to try again.
1: People don't like guys who go around spending their money on hunches. And that's what I did this time. McLean's got questions I can't answer.
0: What are you going to do?
1: What can I do? Tell him the truth. Maybe he'll see it my way, and maybe he won't. You've got any money to bet, bet that he won't. It's a sure thing. I gotta go now.
0: Okay, if I drive out to the field this afternoon?
1: Yeah, sure. I'll be at the shack, if McLean hasn't booted me out by then.
0: Don't talk like that, Wally. I don't like it.
1: Well, you're a good wife, honey.
0: I'd have to be to stay married to you. Now, you get on out to the field and tell that McLean a thing or two.
1: That I will, Dottie, that I will.

0: Well, are you satisfied?
1: Yes, Drake. All except the particular expenditures Mr. Hotchkiss pointed out.
0: Well, come over here, Mr. Hotchkiss. I want to show you something.
2: Very well.
0: Know what this is?
2: Yes, it's a contour map of an anticline.
0: Right. And we're sitting on top of it.
2: Then why are you so concerned with the inquiry Mr. McLean and I are making?
0: Because I have no proof of it. Proof means oil. And until I strike oil, you'll just have to go along with me, that's all.
1: We don't have to do anything, Mr. Drake. You are the one who has to do something, it seems to me.
0: Now, you listen to me. As long as I'm running this operation, I don't have to do any explaining or answering to anybody. Anytime you think you can get somebody to do the job better, you just buy me out. I happen to own a pretty good chunk of stock, too.
1: I know that. But the block of stockholders I represent have the votes necessary.
3: Hey, Wally! We're in! We just hit the oil sand.
0: Good.
3: The mud's holding back the pressure now.
0: Get the control head set to go and drag up the tubing. I'll be with you in a couple of minutes.
3: Yes, sir, Wally.
0: Any other questions, gentlemen?
2: Yes, I have one.
0: Go ahead.
2: Where do I go to buy stock in this outfit?
0: The next few days were a whirl of activity. We snubbed the tubing into the casing without losing a single drop of oil. After a close check of casing head pressures, we figured we had a major find. Almost 10,000 barrels a day was a potential. After we got the tubing set, we got the Christmas tree fastened. This gadget controls the flow of oil through a system of valves that lead to storage tanks, meters, gas traps, all the places oil goes to when it leaves the well. McLean and Hotchkiss took the first train back to town. I don't think they said more than a dozen words to each other up until train time.

0: Finally, it was finished, or just about. All that remained to do was start the oil flowing out of the tubing through the Christmas tree into the tanks.
1: Hi.
0: Hi.
1: Thought you'd be out at the rig cheering when they turned the valve.
0: I had a few reports to make out to the stockholders.
1: What's the matter, Wally? Aren't you happy?
0: Oh, I'm happy enough, Dolly. I'm just so tired I can't hardly stand up. Tired of being sweaty and dirty. As soon as I finish these, I'm going home and take a cold shower. And then I'm going to bed for about a week.
1: Did anybody ever tell you you're a wonderful man?
0: Smiley said so.
1: What?
0: Yeah, I bought him a drink this afternoon. He told me I was wonderful.
1: Well, at least you haven't lost your sense of humor.
0: Do you feel any different?
1: Why, should I?
0: Well, you're married to a wealthy man now. Huh?
1: Well, I don't see
0: any
1: difference.
0: Wait a minute.
1: What's the matter?
2: Trouble! Holy fire! The well's on fire!
1: Wally! Wally, don't go! Wally!
3: Well, she blew. Big Steve was turning the valves on. She went right up in his face. We couldn't get near him.
4: Smiley, run to the shack. Put in a long-distance call to Larry Burnett in Tulsa. Tell him we want him to come down here and put out an oil fire. And tell him the name is Price.
3: Right, Wally.
4: Then tell Dottie to contact McLean. Tell him what happened. She knows the number. And tell her to tell McLean to hustle on down here.
3: Okay.
4: Carl, Whitey, yeah. Big Pete, come here. You, Whitey, get a team together and start putting up a dirt barricade around the derrick. Right. Make it about 75 feet square and about 5 feet high. When the valve inserts in that Christmas tree, girl, there'll be a fire shooting all over the place.
3: Okay.
4: Carl, you go with him. Now, what about the shut-off valves at the tanks, Pete?
5: All off. Fire started before Steve opened up.
4: Check them anyway.
5: Right, Wally.
4: Delaney, take some men and get over to the storehouse where they got some tarps. Take the tarps.

0: Wally.
1: Over here, Smiley.
0: Wally, I called Burnett like you told me to.
1: When's he coming?
0: He ain't.
1: What?
0: He left for Arabia yesterday. They got a fire there. They don't know when he'll be back. Maybe a month. But if the fire eats into the underground pool like it did in Romania in 29, it may be 6 months.
1: Okay, then. Come on.
0: Well, where are we going?
1: To the shack. I got a few telephone calls to make.
0: Well, what are you going
1: to
0: do?
1: I'm going to put the fire out myself.
0: But you can't do that, Wally.
1: Why not?
0: Well, what do you know about putting out oil fires?
1: I've seen them do it. I know the oil business. What more do you want?
0: Oh, what about equipment?
1: That's what I'm going to make the phone calls for.
2: I just spoke to McLean. He's flying down here.
1: Good.
2: What are you going to do? Burnett can't come.
1: I'm going to do it myself.
2: But you can.
0: That's what I told him. He can't do it.
1: I say I can, and I'm going to. This is Wally. Get me Fred Stone at the Foster Oil Company in Hobbs, New Mexico. And make it quick.

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0: And now, Autolite brings back to our Hollywood soundstage Mr. John Hodiak in Elliot Lewis's production of Hellfire, a dramatic report well calculated to keep you in suspense.
3: When I told Smiley and Dottie I was going to put out my oil fire, I meant it. Only trouble was I wasn't sure I could do it. Oh, I'd seen Burnett snuff him out, but that was his business, and he was the best in his business. Me, I was Wally Drake, sort of a high-class roughneck in the business of looking for oil. There's something about seeing the results of your sweat go up in thick, black, greasy smoke that makes you think an all-out effort can kind of compensate for a lack of experience. I put in a call for some of the things I knew I was going to need. Asbestos equipment, high-pressure pumps and hoses to spray me and keep me from being roasted alive while I was working in there, and some dynamite to use when everything else was set. After I finished my call, Smiley and I went out to look at the fire.
4: I still say you're crazy, Wally.
3: No, I'm not. I just don't want to see all my oil burn up while we wait for Burnett to get back from Arabia.
4: But we might be able to do it another way.
3: What other way?
4: We could set up another rig about 300 yards from here, spud in. And with the right figuring, we could whip stock right into this casing and cut the flow of oil.
3: And how long do you think that would take?
4: Depends on what angle we want to intersect the casing.
3: Can't do it, Smiley. The tolerances would be too critical.
4: Well, what about digging a tunnel? We could start about 100 yards.
3: No, I'm not going to take a chance with anyone's life but mine.
4: You'd let Burnett take a chance, wouldn't you?
3: That's what he gets paid for. Now, Smiley, we'll do it just like I said, with me taking the chance.
4: Well, okay, Wally, but let me help.
3: All right. You're going to handle the water to spray me down.
4: Yeah, okay.
3: First, we got to bust old Betsy up.
4: Break up the derrick? Why?
3: Take a look at it. Most of the lower part is white hot now. If I get the fire out without getting rid of that white hot steel, the fire would start again as soon as the gas hit it.
4: Well, how are you going to do it? Push it over?
3: In a way, yeah. I'm going to set two dynamite charges against the base of it and blow it over.
4: But how do you know which way it'll fall?
3: I don't. I'm not an expert.
4: But it might fall.
3: Yes, it might.
4: Well, once the rig is down, then
5: hey, Wally. Stuff you sent for us here. Delaney's getting the pump hooked up now and the dynamite's up to the shack.
3: Oh, thanks, Pete. Come on, Smiley. Smiley?
4: Yeah?
3: I'm scared.
4: So am I.
3: If things sort of don't go right, see that McLean gives Dottie a square deal on the stock.
4: Sure, pal.
3: And Smiley.
4: What is it, pal?
3: Oh, stop sure palling me. That's just in case anything happens. Hasn't happened yet, so get that sloppy look off your face.
4: Sure, Pat. I mean, yeah, well.
6: Did you see Pete? I see.
3: Yeah, I saw him.
6: And you're all set, huh?
3: Yeah, I'm all set. Is the dynamite guy here?
6: He's outside having a cup of coffee. They got a canteen set up in back of the shack.
3: Yell for him.
4: Yeah, okay.
7: Hey, dynamite, over here. Let's go to work.
8: Yell.
4: Here he comes.
3: I heard him.
8: My name is Collins, not Dynamite. Mind if I bring my coffee in with me?
3: No, only don't slop it on the floor.
8: Sorry. What do you want to know?
3: Can you rig up a charge that'll knock out two legs of the rig?
8: That's my business. Of course I can.
3: Will I have to set two separate charges, or can you make one charge do it?
8: Any way you want it.
3: How long will it take to get the charges ready? I said, how long will it...
8: I heard you, mister. Give me a chance to drink my coffee. It's getting cold.
9: Hey, listen,
3: hold
9: you.
3: Hold it, Smiley. Who sent you here, Dynamite?
8: Name is Collins.
3: I said, who sent you here, Dynamite?
8: Stone over at Foster Oil said you needed a man with dynamite savvy. He sent me.
3: Well, I'm the guy who needs you because I'm the guy going into the fire. I got a lot of questions to ask. I'm in a hurry. If you want to talk with that coffee cup shoved down your throat, just tell me. Either way, I want answers, and I want them quick and civil. Now, make up your mind. How do you want to answer me, with or without the coffee cup?
8: No offense, mister.
3: Mr. Drake.
8: Mr. Drake. Now, what do you want to know?
3: How long will it take?
8: How do you want the dynamite?
3: What's the best way?
8: Jellied. We can put it in a can, wrap it in asbestos, and get out in plenty of time if the fire's not too close.
3: How soon can we go?
8: Well, by the time you get all the other stuff ready, I'll be ready.
3: See you out there.
8: Okay.
3: Collins.
8: Yeah?
3: You forgot your coffee.
8: Ah, thanks.
3: Where's the asbestos suit, Smiley?
7: Oh, it's back of the shack.
3: Let's go.
6: Wally.
3: Go on, Smiley. I'll be out soon.
7: Yeah, right.

0: I'm sorry, Wally. I'm sorry. I'm not really heroic. I can't act the part of the brave wife sending her husband out. Oh, Wally, please don't go. I'm so afraid.
1: Well, I got her, honey. That thing's burning up about $10,000, $15,000 a day. I got her.
0: I don't care if it burns up $1 million a day. Don't go.
1: Dottie.
0: What?
1: Have you ever known me to take wild chances? Oh, sure, I play a hunch as far as it'll stretch, but have I ever gone overboard on a pipe dream?
0: No.
1: Then you must know that I wouldn't be doing this if I didn't think I could finish it up right, don't you? Dottie, don't you?
0: But, Wally, I'm so frightened.
1: Well, be a little anxious, maybe, but don't be frightened. You stay right here. Don't come out there. I'll be back to see you as soon as we knock old Betsy over on her side, okay?
0: Okay, Wally.
1: See you, honey. This was going to be the easy part, if there was such a thing. The fire, instead of shooting straight up in the air, was coming out of all the valves of the Christmas tree like a 4th of July spray. But there was a good side to it. The back two legs of the rig were comparatively free of any flame, but it was still plenty hot.
2: Ready to go?
1: Yeah. Keep me plenty wet. I don't want to broil.
2: Don't worry, you won't.
1: Got the drill pipe ready?
3: Set to go, boys.
1: Okay, let's have it. I'm ready. Smiley kept the water smacking into me while I got close enough with the drill pipe to plant the charge.

0: Here, Wally, let me get that thing off your head.
1: Wow. And I'll get the rest of this thing off. How'd it go?
2: Great, huh, Collins?
3: Real great. You did real good.
0: What now?
1: Now we gotta knock that Christmas tree off the tubing.
0: You can't get close enough for that. Even with that monkey suit, you'd be ashes before you got one turn completed.
1: Yeah. Get Pete and Whitey for me.
0: Pete! Oh, Pete, Whitey, come here.
3: Now, what are you gonna do?
1: I think I know how I can knock that gadget off.
4: What's up, Smiley?
1: I got a job for you guys. Hiya, Whitey.
0: Hiya, Wally.
1: I want you guys to get me a 50-foot section of casing and a 50-foot section of tubing.
0: We got it. It's right
1: on. Then I want you to put the tubing into the casing and weld it so that we can run water between the two of them.
4: What's that gonna do?
1: It's gonna give me a water-cooled boom that I can swing from a bulldozer to knock the Christmas tree off.
0: It might take a few hours.
1: Okay, but hurry up.
0: All right, Whitey, get the tubing.
3: Right.
0: Now, you Pete, see about the casing. I'll go over to the tubing.

0: Now listen, Smiley. When I get there, I'm going to swing the dozer in an arc so that the boom acts like a baseball bat. You keep the water going.
1: Yeah, Wally. I stay down behind the asbestos shield, though. I got it rigged all across the front.
0: I know. But it won't help me much when I swing around.
1: Well, maybe I can rustle up some more.
0: No, this'll do. Let's go. Don't forget now, Smiley, the water. Keep it going.
1: I got you.
0: Pete?
2: Go.
0: You stay on the hose with Smiley.
2: Will do.
0: Everything else clear to you guys?
3: Yeah, sure.
0: All right. Okay, then, I'm shoving off. They started forward, the long boom projecting like some monstrous weapon. The reassuring stream from Smiley's hose smashed into me as I inched closer to the flaming fountainhead of the Christmas tree. As the end of the boom passed about 20 feet to the left of it, I pulled the right tread of the dozer to a slithering stop. Then the boom began its swing, and when it reached the full momentum of its travel, it slammed into the tree like a flaming pillar of doom. A fire began shooting straight up into the air. Suddenly, I couldn't feel the water from Smiley's hose, and in that instant, I began to see her.
1: Ow!
0: Smiley!
1: Smiley!
0: Water. I gotta get out of here. 50 feet. 40. 20.
1: Smiley!
0: Smiley.
1: Water. Hey, Wally. Wally, can you hear me?
0: The water! What happened to the water?
1: Bad coupling. It'll be fixed in a minute.
0: Okay. I'll be ready for the big blast then.
1: Oh, but you're burned. Let me do it.
0: I'll be all right. This is the easy part. With the Christmas tree off, I can set the dynamite under the fire.
1: I won't let you.
0: Yes, you will.
1: But Dottie...
0: Dottie won't know. Collins?
4: Yeah, Wally?
0: How much will it take?
4: Oh, at least 7-8 gallons of the jellied stuff.
0: Get it ready.
4: Wally?
0: Yeah.
4: I'll do it. I know how to place this stuff.
0: Just get it ready. I'll take it in.
4: Whatever you say.
0: That's what I say. Get going.

0: He stopped yet, Smiley?
1: I can't tell from here. Hey, Pete, a little more beef on this hose. My hand's cramping.
2: I got it, Smiley.
0: I see him. He's getting off the dozer.
1: Swing left a little, Pete.
2: Where? I can't see.
1: Left of the dozer. See? Over there.
2: Yeah, I see him now. Where's he going?
1: I think he's heading for the draw works. Splash him, Pete.
2: He's almost out of range.
1: Now, he's coming out. Here, let me help. Pressure! More pressure back there.
0: Here he comes.
1: Oh, come on, Wally.
2: I don't think it. I better go after.
1: No. Stay on the hose. Oh, Wally, come on. Keep the water on him. Keep it on him good. Come on, Wally. Come on. He's in the clear. All right, now, Collins, let her go.
0: She's gone.

That was all there was to it. Like a blast from the lungs of 1,000 typhoons, the dynamite snuffed out the fire as if it were a giant birthday candle. Now I'm fulfilling a part of the wish I had when all this began. I'm staying in bed for at least a week. Hospital food isn't bad, and I get plenty of visitors. The only trouble is they won't let me take a cold shower. But at least it's something to look forward to.

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0: Next week, the story of a man who had no fear and so was able to attempt his own death. A new dramatization of C.E. Montague's Action. Our star, Mr. Herbert Marshall. That's next week on Suspense. Suspense is produced and directed by Elliot Lewis, with music composed by Lucian Morwick and conducted by Lud Gluskin. Portions of this program were transcribed. Hellfire was written for Suspense by Ross Murray. In tonight's story, Joseph Kearns was heard as Smiley, Clayton Post as Pete, Charlotte Lawrence as Dottie, and Jerry Hausner as Collins. Featured in the cast were Junius Matthews, Herb Butterfield, and Dick Ryan.
1: John Hodiak can soon be seen starring in the Allied Artists production, Dragonfly Squadron.
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15: suspense. News and views in the world of art. Yesterday at the Deauville Galleries, a record-breaking crowd attended one of the most sensational exhibitions of recent years. Masterpiece of the show is a portrait by James Dorrance titled The Name of the Beast. It's a savagely candid work, a face from which violence has shattered the last vestige of humanity. The tragic circumstances of the artist's death are too well known to review here, but at the same time, one cannot help speculating upon the essential mystery surrounding this remarkable canvas. What is the name of the beast?
16: The name of the beast was Krebs, Elmer Krebs. I found him in an evil waterfront dive, took him to my studio, and made the first sketch for the portrait that night. I gave him money, and he promised to return the next day. When he didn't show up, I went in search of him. He wasn't hard to trace. My search came to an end in a squalid room of a waterfront hotel.
17: Come in.
16: He didn't look up when I entered the room, but continued to sit there on the sagging, dingy bedstead, holding his head in his hands and gently moaning. I crossed the room and raised the blind to let in the daylight. Then I saw it. Blood. On his hands, on his shirt front, in his hair and beard, a horrible, sticky mass of blood. You didn't show up for our appointment today. I'm the painter you met last night, remember? You were going to sit for a portrait.
17: What do you want? You want your money back?
16: Certainly not. I want to finish my painting. I want you to come back to the studio.
17: You must be crazy.
16: Look here, it's very important for me to finish that painting. I'll make it worth your while.
17: Money? I don't need money. Not anymore.
16: Maybe I can help you in some other way. You're in some kind of trouble, that's obvious.
17: What business is that of yours?
16: You better wake up and pull yourself together. We'll have to get rid of those clothes some way or other. Well, I'll think of some way. What happened?
17: I told you it's none of your business. Why don't you leave me alone? I'm sick. All that blood.
16: The first thing we must do is clean up this mess here. Now get those clothes off. And the shoes, too. I'll make a parcel out of them and dump them in the river after dark. You'd better shave off that beard, too. They'll be looking for a man with a beard, you know.
17: Who will?
16: Why, the police, of course.
17: What makes you so sure of that?
16: I know more about you than you think I do.
17: You're bluffing.
16: Maybe, maybe not. But you're in no position to take chances. For all you know, I might be a witness. I might have seen you kill...
17: Shut up!
16: Temper, temper.
17: I told you I'm sick. I'm liable to do anything.
16: It wouldn't be smart for you to do anything to me, Elmer. I'm your only hope. You know that, don't you? You lost your head. You were clumsy. To get away with murder, you need a clear head. Look at the mistakes you've made already. Blood all over you. As good as a rope around your neck. Where did you hide the loot?
17: That's what you're after.
16: Then it was robbery. Somewhere close by, too. Couldn't have gone far with all that blood on you without attracting attention.
17: Well?
16: It was in a shop, I imagine. That means they probably won't find the body till Monday
17: What's
16: morning.
17: What's all this third degree? You with the police?
16: On the contrary, Elmer. I'm going to save you from the police.
17: Huh?
16: I told you. I want to finish painting that portrait of you.
17: It don't make sense. All this just to paint some crazy picture.
16: Ah, but what a picture, Elmer. I've waited 20 years to paint this picture. Everything I've ever painted has been merely the preparation for this. I've worked alone, never exhibited a single canvas. Do you know what it is to work alone?
17: Yeah, I know.
16: Nobody knows your name, but one day, quite suddenly, a masterpiece explodes in the face of a jaded world. Like your murder, Elmer. After a life of petty crime, at last an act of yours really means something. Newspapers will headline it. The whole world will be clamoring to know your name. Exciting, isn't it?
17: Exciting?
16: Well, that's the way I feel about this portrait. I must finish the job just
17: as
16: you
17: want. How do I know you won't take those clothes to the cops instead of dumping them?
16: I'm taking a terrible chance walking out of here with a bundle of blood-stained clothes, as it is. They'd fit me about as well as they fit you.
17: Okay, that's fair enough.
16: By the way, where did it happen?
17: The hawk shop, number 23, next to the alley.
16: Was it necessary?
17: The old man came in, started firing a revolver right off. I don't pack no rod. There's nothing else to do. I grabbed the fire axe off the wall.
16: Oh, my. And I suppose the police have your fingerprints on file?
17: Yeah, I done time once.
16: What did you do with the axe?
17: Just dropped it there. I was sick, all that blood.
16: I suppose you left nice red fingerprints all over the place.
17: I didn't touch nothing. Maybe the windowsill going out.
16: That's the first place they'll look. And you're obviously in no condition to go back
17: there now.
16: What
17: are you trying to do? Buy yourself a nice murder rap?
16: My dear fellow, any intelligent man can get away with murder if he keeps his wits about him. You ought to be very grateful to me, Elmer. I'm going to take your clumsy crime and make it into a work of art.
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15: And now, Roma Wines bring back to our Hollywood soundstage Vincent Price as James Dorrance, with Elliot Lewis as Krebs in The Name of the Beast, a tale well calculated to keep you in suspense.
16: The shoes of the beast were just my size. I wore them when I went on my errand that night. It was fortunate I did. Getting into the place was simple. It was an old-fashioned lock, and the skeleton key to my studio fitted it perfectly. The shop bell jangled when I opened the door. I made my way quickly along the dark rows of counters to the rear of the shop. A pair of dusty portieres provided it from the back room. I pulled them to behind me and snapped on my flashlight. The body, or what was left of it, lay in a heap in the center of the room. The floor, well, it was lucky I hadn't worn my own shoes. There would be tracks out of that place, red tracks. The axe lay near the old man's head. I picked up the axe and carried it over to the sink. I washed off what I could and smeared out the prints with the cotton gloves on my hands. Then I made a quick circuit of the room, taking in every surface. With the wet gloves, I smeared the prints on the safe handle, the windowsill, and the jimmy the murderer had so stupidly left behind him. Then I dropped the cotton gloves on the floor and left them there. No way to trace a pair of cheap cotton gloves. Now there was only one last thing to do. Walk around the block to dry the soles of those shoes and burn them in the stove when I got back to my studio. The handiwork of the beast would remain, but the name of the beast had been expunged. But I didn't burn the shoes, nor did I throw that bundle of clothing into the river as I had first planned to do that night. No, no. This would be an authentic portrait of a murderer in the very blood-stained garments of his crime. That will be all for today, Elmer.
17: How much longer does this go on?
16: Until the painting is finished. You can't set a time limit on the completion of a masterpiece, you know.
17: That don't look much like me.
16: You've forgotten. I made the first sketch before you shaved off your beard.
17: I don't like this picture. Did you have to paint in all that blood?
16: My dear fellow, no one in the world would ever recognize you as the man with the beard in this painting.
17: I don't like this picture. I don't like staying here. Look, what about that stuff? When can I start cashing in on it?
16: I should have thought I was paying you enough to live on.
17: Suppose I want to get married.
16: Well, that... What? Oh, good Lord, man. You mustn't even consider it. In the first place, I can't afford to support another person.
17: Who's asking you to support anybody? I got that stuff, haven't I? Well, I'm going to cash it in, that's all.
16: Listen to me, Elmer. If you try to unload as much as one piece of that loot, the police will be on your tail so fast. Oh, no, my friend. That stuff has got to stay where it is for some time to come.
17: You just say that so I'll have to depend on you. So you can paint that lousy picture.
16: Maybe. Oh, by the way, Elmer, I've never said anything about it before, but you never told me exactly what you did do with the loot.
17: It's a suitcase, I told you.
16: Yes, I know, in a locker at Grand Central, but where's the ticket?
17: That's one secret I'm keeping.
16: Well, all right. But you will promise me not to unload those jewels. Not for a while.
17: She keeps asking me, when are we going to get married? What am I going to tell her?
16: Oh, by the way, who is the lucky lady?
17: Jeannie. Her name's Jeannie Baker. Hey. Wait a minute, though. She don't know anything about me. Not anything. If I ever catch you talking to her, so help me, I'll kill you.
18: You say you're a friend of Elmer's?
16: Well, not a friend exactly. I'm afraid this will be rather a shock to you. You're very close to Mr. Krebs.
18: Well, we're engaged to be married. What is it? Is he in some kind of trouble? Are you a detective?
16: Well, not exactly. You see, I represent the insurance company.
18: What insurance company?
16: State Indemnity. Our policyholder doesn't want to prosecute, but at the same
18: prosecute?
16: Time...
18: Prosecute?
16: Well, after all, the jewels were of considerable value.
18: What jewels?
16: Why, the jewels in the suitcase, in the locker at Grand Central. He did leave the ticket with you, didn't he?
18: Oh, well, yes, but I mean, he didn't tell me that... Well, he did say it was valuable and he didn't want to risk losing the ticket, but... How did you know about it?
16: My dear Miss Baker, we insurance investigators have ways of finding out these things. Now then, if you're a sensible young woman, and I can see that you're not only a sensible young woman, but a very beautiful one as well.
18: Mr. Dorrance, what has he done?
16: Well, I don't think he regarded it as a theft exactly, more of a loan in all probability. After all, his aunt was a very old lady and...
18: You mean he stole this jewelry from his aunt?
16: Well, I... wanted to spare you those exact words if I could. Actually, the lady would prefer not to prosecute. But of course, if we can secure the return of the property in no other way...
18: I suppose I'd be arrested, too, as an accessory or something.
16: I must say it was rather thoughtless of him to have involved you in this manner.
18: How do I know you're what you say you are?
16: I have credentials, of course. But I would rather take care of this unofficially, especially since this little talk with you... You're much too fine a person to be involved in a sordid affair like this.
18: I don't even know that suitcase has any jewels in it.
16: Then supposing we go there together and get it?

0: Well, now let's have a look.
1: How are we going to...
0: Well, I think I have a key here that'll open it.
1: What? Those must be worth a fortune.
0: Yes, they are, Miss Baker. You understand our concern?
1: Yes. Close it up. I don't want to look at it anymore.
0: I'd like to have spared you this. You understand, of course, that I wouldn't dream of prosecuting... Not now that I've met you.
1: I don't know how to thank you, Mr. Dorrance. This is such a shock to me. How could he? How could he?
0: There. You're not the first innocent girl to be deceived by an unscrupulous fellow like that. How did you happen to become involved with him in the first place?
1: I was lonely. I have no friends here, and he came into the cafe where I wait tickets.
0: Oh, there now.
1: You won't let anything happen to me.
0: I promise you, I'll do anything to keep you from knowing another moment's unhappiness. That night I worked feverishly, like a man possessed. But as I worked, an uncanny change came over the man in the portrait. There was something about it, something that terrified and at the same time fascinated me. Yet the more I tried to make it come right, the less it really looked like Krebs. I began to regret I had had him shave his beard, in spite of the risk involved. Being clean-shaven altered a man's appearance more than I thought. But that wasn't the real difficulty. The real trouble was Jeannie Baker. How could she ever have loved a beast like Krebs? A girl so gentle, so lovely. I tried not to think of her, but the image of Jeannie stood between me and the canvas, and the painting just would not come right. And as Krebs sat there, sullenly posing for me, his eyes began to grow more and more cunning and suspicious, as though he could actually read my thoughts. He would jump up every time I laid down my brush and circle the portrait like an infuriated animal, until finally... Around 4 in the morning, he dropped off to snoring. I let him stay there. In the dawn light, I looked at the picture for the last time and draped the easel to shut it out of my sight. My masterpiece, for which I had become accessory after the fact of one murder and sowed the seeds of a second, was, I knew it now deep in my heart, a failure. I was obsessed now with only one resolve: prevent the second murder, which by some instinct I knew was in Krebs' mind. At whatever cost to myself, no harm must come to Jeannie.
2: Mr. Dorrance, I've been told that artists are full of romantic notions, and the Bureau has dealt with a number of them in this neighborhood, as you can well imagine. But I must say that of all the pipe dreams that have been brought to me, yours is the most fantastic.
0: Oh, but listen, Inspector, you've got to believe me. That girl's life is in danger.
2: Yeah, we're checking on that. Now, let's check on a few other things, Mr. Dorrance. You say that on the night of the 12th, you met this man Krebs at a place called Louis.
0: Yes, sir.
2: And afterwards, you went with him to your studio and made a sketch of him for a portrait. All right, so far, so good. He promised to return the following day and sit again for the painting. Well, he failed to show up, so you sought him out at his hotel. Now the story really becomes incredible. He tells you he's committed a ghastly murder. He's covered in blood. You offer to help him get away with the murder in order to finish the portrait. Oh, now really, Mr. Dorrance. You painters need publicity as bad as all that.
0: But, Inspector, I tell you, I have all the evidence.
2: Where?
0: At my studio.
2: Where's this man Krebs? Except for the portrait you say you painted of him, I can't find a shred of evidence that he exists. Now, just a minute. Yes, Sergeant?
3: They've picked up the girl.
2: Good. Send her in.
0: Oh, she'll tell you. She'll tell you who Krebs is.
2: Oh, come in, Miss Baker. We won't detain you long. Miss Baker, do you know this man? I say, do you know this man?
0: It's all right, my dear. Speak up.
1: Yes. His name is Elmer Krebs.
0: A few minutes later, they let me go, dismissing me as a harmless crackpot. Jeannie walked out of the station with me, clinging to my arm with solicitude, as one might act towards a beloved and mentally ill relative. Why did you do it?
1: Elmer came to my apartment last night. He told me the whole story.
0: But then why?
1: He was boasting about how he's pinned the crime on you. Don't you see? Everything you've done to save him has incriminated you, the bloodstained clothes, even the loot.
0: Oh, I'm tired. I don't know.
1: Listen to me. He'll always be a threat to us, to our happiness. He's safe. The police don't even know he exists. They don't even know what he looks like.
0: There's still the portrait. It's not a masterpiece, but they can identify him from it.
1: I see. Darling, you didn't mind my rechristening you?
0: You once loved a man named Krebs.
1: And I still love a man named Krebs.
0: Then it's all right. For that, I'd do anything.
1: Put this in your overcoat pocket. It'll keep you safe, darling.
0: What? Oh, no, no, I...
1: It'll keep you safe, darling.
0: He was there in my studio when I got in that evening, waiting for me. I had more or less expected it. I hadn't expected to find him in such a cheerful frame of mind. He had pulled the drape off of the painting and was walking around it, viewing it from every angle.
3: Hi, Dorrance.
0: How did you get in here?
3: Through the door. No more window jobs for me, Dorrance. Yeah, the picture. How about that? Got a new model, huh?
0: What? The picture? Oh, it's no good. By the way, it's finished now. You won't need to come here anymore.
3: You'll say.
0: I'll get you the suitcase. I suppose it'll be safe for you to cash that stuff.
3: I already
0: in by this
3: found
0: time.
3: The suitcase, Dorrance.
0: Oh? Well, take it along with you then.
3: It's over there on the table. I opened it up.
0: Well.
3: Did you think I'd take it without checking on the contents?
0: What are you talking about?
4: What'd you do with the rocks, Dorrance?
0: Rocks?
4: You took the rocks, the jewelry. There's nothing left there but the settings, a pile of junk.
0: Listen, Krebs, I swear I never opened that suitcase but once, just after we took it out of the locker.
4: She's in it with you.
0: Listen, Krebs, you can think whatever you want to about me, but keep Jeannie out of it.
4: Keep Jeannie out of it? That's a laugh.
0: I mean what I say. Krebs, where are you going?
4: To our place. If she has those rocks, I'm gonna
0: Krebs,
4: get
0: Krebs, come back here.
4: I got a job to do.
0: Krebs, if you go out of that door, I warn you. All right. I dragged his body inside the door and left it there. Then I dropped the revolver Jeannie had given me back in my overcoat pocket and left my studio. For the last time, as I closed the door on the room, it seemed that the face in the portrait was grinning at me in hideous mockery. I had meant to go straight to the police and give myself up, but I must have known in my heart that I wouldn't. Instead, I walked, and my feet took me almost against my will to the house on Grove Street, the house where Jeannie lived. I had roused her from sleep, and she seemed rather cross.
1: What's the big idea, barging in here this time of night?
0: I had to see you, Jeannie.
1: Well?
0: That was an unlucky name you gave me, Jeannie.
1: What's happened?
0: I shot him. You gave me a murderer's name, and now I am a murderer.
1: So you really did it. I wondered if you'd have the guts.
0: Jeannie! Oh, Jeannie.
1: What do you want me to do, put on black and cry myself to death?
0: You loved him once.
1: Who said so?
0: You were going to marry him.
1: Maybe. I thought he was smart once. I said I'd marry him if he pulled a really big job. I might have kept my word, but he bungled it. What's worse, he involved me. When I found out, he'd planted that stuff on me.
0: You knew. You knew all the time.
1: Oh, so what? So what? You'll get your cut.
0: Oh, Krebs was right. You did take those stones. And I killed a man for you, to save you.
1: What did you do with the gun?
0: It's in my overcoat pocket. I was going to the police.
1: Oh, you sap. Why didn't you leave the gun there? Make it look like suicide.
0: Was, in a way, wasn't it, Jeannie? I'm Krebs now. Dorrance is dead. You planned it very nicely.
1: Oh, stop. Stop trying to be deep. Doesn't matter what your name is. Either way, you've messed it up. Anybody have a key to your place?
0: No.
1: And we still have time.
0: Time for what?
1: The body! Any intelligent person can get away with murder if he keeps his wits about him. You told Elmer that.
0: Yes, I told Elmer that.
1: You're scared to go back there, aren't you? Do you want me to do it for you?
0: No. No, I'll do it. I must do it.
1: Here. Mustn't forget your overcoat.
0: No. No, I mustn't forget my overcoat. It'll keep me safe. Goodbye, Jeannie.
5: Two stiffs. What a shambles.
2: Looks as if he shot this guy and then bumped himself off. Who are they?
5: I don't know the other one. This is a guy that came into headquarters Saturday. You know, the artist.
2: Huh?
5: Well,
2: There must have been something to his story after all.
5: Here's a note he left.
2: You see. Dear Inspector, the portrait I told you about is standing on the easel facing the window so you can see it in the light. James Dorrance.
5: I guess this must be it here.
2: He said it identified the murderer. Is it a good likeness?
5: Gee, I don't know. You look at it.
2: Why, it's a woman.
5: Yeah, it's that dame we picked up. The little waitress. Hey, but look, it's got men's clothes on. Bloody. And the way he's made the face all twisted and ugly. She was a good-looking kid.
2: Yeah, she was.
5: He must have been cracked.
2: I guess he must have been.
5: A thing like that makes you wonder, don't it?
2: Yeah, a thing like that makes you wonder.
6: The discerning art lover will recognize Doran's painting as more than a mere portrait. It's the human soul stripped naked, and its dark and deep and secret places shown in all their morbid brooding fascination. But still one cannot help wondering, what is the name of the beast? Did the woman in the portrait exist, or was she only the creature of the artist's fevered imagination? Our only clue is in a quotation which the artist caused to be printed in the exhibition catalog.
0: And he causeth all to receive a mark in their right hand or in their foreheads, and that no man might buy or sell save that he had the mark or the name of the beast or the number of his name. Let him that hath understanding count the number of the beast, for it is the number of man.

0: Suspense.
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2: This is Vincent Price. Next Thursday, our friend Keenan Wynn will be your star on Suspense in what sounds like a very exciting play, which all takes place on a bus. 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The pennies, the dimes, and the dollars that you give when you buy Easter seals give crippled children their chance for happy living. 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Buy your share of Easter seals tomorrow. 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
0: Vincent Price appeared through courtesy of 20th Century Fox and will soon be seen in their production, Dragonwick. Next Thursday, same time, Roma Wines will bring you Keenan Wynn as star of Suspense, radio's outstanding theater of thrills.
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0: Who was that?
1: I don't know, Captain.
2: Sounded like a boy.
0: A boy? A boy?
2: Mayhap it was the Lady Alicia.
0: Will she be in the dungeon, Gonfalon?
2: Aye, that's true.
0: It came from over there. Hold the lantern high, Shell.
1: Aye, Captain.
3: They'll get us, Dan. We've got to run.
4: Don't be afraid. If you're not afraid, nothing can happen.
0: Do you see anything, Gonfalon?
2: Oh, nout, but... save us all. Tis a boy.
5: Nay, tis two on them.
0: Scumper me. Boy.
4: Help!
0: Hold the little demon.
2: Boy. Two small boys.
5: And now what shall we do with them, Captain?
2: Hang them, I'll say. Hang them. They be after the treasure.
0: You! Were it not Christmas, Namby, I should have turned you inside out. Hold your blister bladdering jaw, you.
2: Aye, Captain, sir. Aye.
0: Boy, what's your name?
4: Dan Embry, sir.
0: And that one?
4: George, he's my friend, George. George Fennel. His father's a policeman.
0: Where do you come from, boy?
4: Greenfield. That's outside the cave.
0: Cave? What cave? What do you do here? Whose spies be? Answer up now.
4: We were just exploring, and we got here, that's all.
0: Exploring? Where be your ship?
4: We didn't come in a ship.
0: No ship?
2: They're boys, Captain. What harm can they do? Come, it's Christmas. I say feed them and send them on their way.
0: What's Christmas got to do with it? If they be spies, it's the plank.
4: No, we're not spies, honest.
0: We look into this further. Meantime, the goose and suckling pig should be ready. I say it's time for the feast. How say you, boys? Be a hungry boy.
4: Yes?
0: And him.
4: He's hungry, too.
0: Then join us in a Merry Christmas. For no man can say Captain Blackton lacks the Christian spirit. Am I right, Namby?
2: Oh, you're right, Captain. Right as a rail.
0: I'd have slit your gullet if you said me nay. Merry Christmas and break out the rum.

I remember that day, that long ago. The great dining board set upon trestles, the fruits and wine, roast goose and pig, the pirates rough in their colorful patched clothing, the songs and drinking, stories of home and sea. Such Christmases I dreamt of, and I had dreamed it to come true. George sat next to me, eyes wide and unbelieving. After the plum pudding, we were called upon to sing a carol. As we sang, they became quiet, and each sat lost with his own thoughts of sweetness and sadness. The little man, Namby, bird-like and asleep. Gonfalon, thin as a twig, a patch over one eye, the other kindly and wise. Shill and the captain, tears coursing down their cheeks. These were my pirates.

0: done, I say. Well done. A dollop of rum for the boy.
1: Captain, this been a happy day with us. Let's share it with those less fortunate.
0: Less fortunate? Who? We are all well met.
1: Well, that Lady Alicia.
0: Nay, she be our prisoner. And until ransom be paid, so she will remain.
1: Oh, what matter if she grace our table for the evening? It's been a long time since a woman has been with us.
0: Very well. Send the prisoner here. Fetch her from the dungeon.
2: Then I thought of the fine lace handkerchief we had found in the stream. Would this prisoner, the Lady Alicia,

0: Would she have sent the message of distress? And how? They brought her in, and to me, she looked as she should have looked. The most beautiful lady in the world, gowned in silks, with a pale but proud face. I fell in love with her, and I was 10. As the night wore on, the pirates grew drowsy, and one after another, their heads drooped, and soon all were asleep. Even George, sitting small in his great chair, nodded. I went to the Lady Alicia's side.
1: It was your handkerchief we found in the stream, wasn't it?
2: Yes, I had not dared to hope.
1: But they have you locked in a dungeon.
2: Beyond my window is a running brook. I prayed that when I dropped the kerchief, it would by some happy chance be discovered.
1: Well, I found it all right.
2: You are very brave to have come here.
1: Well, how long have they kept you prisoner?
2: 6 months now. We were sailing to the Indies. Our ship was taken, and I alone survived. Now they hold me for ransom.
1: Oh, that's terrible. Gosh, I wish I could do something to save you.
2: There is nothing.
1: Oh, I know I'm not very big, but maybe I could fight them.
2: They are too many for you.
3: Dad, they're all asleep. Come on, we can get away now. Let's go home.
1: Home?
3: Sure. Our folks are going to be mad.
1: Well, George, we've got to save her.
2: If you could but escape and deliver a message to my father.
3: Sure, okay. Where does he live?
2: London. Lord Basingstoke. He would reward you well.
3: Sure, but we gotta go now.
1: I don't want to leave you. They'll be angry when they wake up.
2: My hope will rest in you. I shall pray for your safety and return.
3: Gee whiz, Dan, come on.
1: You go ahead. I'll be right along.
3: Okay, but hurry up. I'll wait by the water.
1: Will you be all right?
2: Yes.
1: Suppose I come back and you're not here.
2: I shall try to leave a message.
1: I'm Dan.
2: I know.
1: When I get older, I shall marry you. You're beautiful.
2: I'll wait for you. Now you must go before they awake.
1: I don't want to go.
2: You will come back to me here.
1: I love you.
3: Hurry up, Dan. Gee whiz. I want to get home. They'll be mad. Mother said not to be late for dinner.
1: We've got to save Lady Alicia. Don't forget.
3: Okay. But hurry up.
1: It's kind of dark, but I know which way to go.
3: I don't want to fall in the stream and get all wet. I've got my good clothes on.
1: You won't.
3: I'm sorry I dropped your flashlight in. I'll save up and get you another.
1: I don't mind.
3: I'll bet it's awful late. I'm glad it's Christmas. Maybe they won't mind.
0: We followed the tunnels, one to the other. The stream flowed with us, urging us on. It was dark, but I knew the way. We felt along the damp walls of the cave, and at every step we moved further away from my world. Suddenly, from a great distance, we saw a tiny circle of light, a dot which grew and grew until it was the size of a golden sovereign.
3: There it is, Dan. It's the entrance, and it's still light out. I won't be late for dinner.
0: And I was afraid. I was afraid because I knew that when I stepped out into that sunlight, I should never be able to find my way back again. Never.
3: Hey, what are you stopping for? Why?
1: George?
3: If we can run, we can make it home before the sun goes down. For Pete's sake, Dan, what's the matter with you?
1: I'm not coming with you. I've got to go back.
3: Go back? What do you want to do that for?
1: I've got to. I don't want to leave her. The pirates. I want to go back.
3: Pirates? Who?
1: The Lady Alicia.
3: Gee whiz, Dan. Come on. It's only a game. Come on.
1: You've forgotten. I knew you would. I'm not going with you.
3: You better. I'll tell your mother, and you get it.
1: Goodbye, George.
3: Dan? Dan, come back, Dan. What's the matter with you? Dan? You get lost, Dan. Dan, don't go in there. We played long enough. Come back.
0: had turned away from George and the speck of light that was outside. His voice had followed me, plaintive and lonely. Then, as I found the stream again, there was no sound but that of gentle water and my own steps. And the stream became a river, and the river broadened. The walls of the cave fell away, and I'd found my pirates again.

0: It's on days like this that I remember how it used to be before I found the cave. This day in particular. Sometimes I wonder what happened to George and what it's like outside the cave. But I don't really mind. After all, the Lady Lysia kept her promise and waited for me until I grew up. Now everything is as I'd always dreamed it in the books. Oh, Captain Blackton? He's still here. A little less ferocious, perhaps, than 20 years ago.
1: Captain?
0: Yes, Blackton?
1: If you and m'lady are ready, sir, the turkeys be cooked and the men wait in your pleasure.
0: Very well, Blackton. Thank you. And a Merry Christmas.
1: Thank you, Captain. Thank you, sir. And a Merry Christmas to you, sir.

Suspense. In which Richard Beals with Billy Chapin starred in tonight's presentation of The Cave. Next week, we bring you one of the great mysteries of the sea, a ship found drifting in perfect condition with but no human aboard. We call it The Mystery of the Marie Celeste. That's next week on

Suspense is produced and directed by Anthony Ellis, who also wrote tonight's script. The music was composed by Renee Garrigan and conducted by Wilbur Hatch. Featured in the cast were John Daner, Hans Conried, Ben Wright, Lawrence Dobkin, Ellen Morgan, and Raymond Lawrence. 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
16: It happened the morning after I became engaged to Harold. I got to the bank a little early that morning, hoping I'd be able to see him for a minute before we opened for business. And sure enough, Harold was just hanging up his hat and coat when I came in the door. You see, I'm one of the junior tellers at the main branch here in town. Or rather, I was. And Harold is assistant manager. That's how we met. So this morning, I didn't stop at my own cage, but went on through the gate and walked up quietly behind Harold. Hello, darling.
17: What?
16: Why, Mr. Osborne, don't you remember me? I'm the girl that
17: you're... Jane, please.
18: Good morning, Mr. Osborne.
19: Oh, good morning, Johnson. Miss Evans, would you step into my office for a moment?
16: Why, certainly.
17: Jane, really, you mustn't...
16: Mustn't I mean, what? I didn't do anything. I just said...
17: But suppose someone had overheard. Don't you see how...
16: Well, what if they had? They'll all know about it in a day or two anyway.
17: But that's just the point, my dear. They mustn't.
16: They mustn't? But we're going to tell our friends, aren't we?
17: Jane, and... I thought you understood all that. You know how the bank frowns on office romances. After we're married, it'll be different. But
16: for Harold,
17: the
16: time... this is different. We're engaged.
17: Nevertheless, my dear, the policy of the bank distinctly is...
16: Oh, phooey on the policy of the bank. This is our business.
17: But Jane, the bank is my career, and I'm only thinking
16: of the bank. And I'm thinking of our life together.
17: Now, Jane, please be practical. In my position here, I simply must live up to the standards that the bank...
16: The bank. Sometimes I wish I could meet somebody, just somebody, who hated banks. Wasn't a very good way to start off an engagement, or even to start off a day's work, for that matter. Back to my cage, feeling miserable. I got out my cash for the day, including the little package of 25 $1,000 bills that a client of ours always called for on Friday. We never asked why. That isn't a bank's business. And I unlocked my cash drawer and put the money away. Then it was 10 o'clock. I opened my window for business. There weren't many people in the bank yet, but at my window, there were two men. Good morning.
20: Good morning.
16: Can I help you?
20: Yeah. This is a stick-up.
16: What?
20: Just take it easy and do what we tell you and you won't get hurt. But my friend here's got a gun under that newspaper he's carrying.
21: I love to use it, sister.
16: What? Well, what do you want me to do?
20: Here's a paper bag. Fill it up.
16: All right.
20: And don't forget those 25 G-notes that George Oliver calls for every Friday.
16: The what?
21: Don't stall.
20: We know all about them. That's one reason we're here.
21: And don't make any funny moves, sister. Because if you do, it's... curtains.
16: I'd often wondered what I'd do if this ever happened. But now I couldn't even think. As I fumbled with the money, I looked at the two men. One of them was about 35, with dark hair and a square jaw and hard blue eyes. The other, the one with the gun, was a nervous, evil-looking boy, about 21. I knew they meant everything they said. I glanced sideways for a moment toward Harold's office. As luck would have it, he was just coming out the door. He must have seen that something was wrong because he started over to my window.
21: Come on, sister, snap into it.
16: I'm trying to hurry.
20: Who's that coming over here?
16: It's Mr. Osborne, the manager.
20: All right. Just don't try to make any bright conversation. I'll do the talking.
16: All right.
19: Is there anything I can do here, Miss Evans?
20: Yes. Just stand right where you are and keep quiet.
17: What?
16: Harold,
20: don't
16: Harold...
20: Don't look so hurt. You've heard of banks being held up before, haven't you?
17: Oh.
20: Come on, miss, hand it over. We haven't got all day.
16: Here you are.
20: Thanks.
21: We ought to take her along.
20: Don't be crazy. Come on.
21: We ought to take her.
17: Why, no, you can't. You can't do that. Miss Evans is one of my most trusted employees.
16: And I'm his fiancée.
21: Oh, you were, are you?
17: Jane.
21: Now, I know we're going to take her along.
20: You're a fool, Sonny.
21: Oh, yeah? Well, Harold here don't think I'm so dumb, do you, Harold? Because you know what happens to your girlfriend if you set the cops on us.
17: No.
21: Yeah. Curtains.
16: Don't do anything, Harold. I'll be all right.

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1: Between the acts of Suspense, this is Truman Bradley for Roma Wines. 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
0: And now Roma Wines bring back to our Hollywood soundstage Bonita Granville, who, as Jane Evans in Bank Holiday, continues a narrative well calculated to keep you in suspense.
2: Why would I tell a couple of bandits who came in to hold up the bank that I was engaged to Harold, particularly when Harold was the manager of the bank? It was crazy, but there were a lot of crazy things I did that day that I didn't understand myself until later. Naturally, when I told them that, they took me along as a hostage. And the next thing I knew, I was sitting in the front seat of a big blue car beside the one called Frank, and the other one called Sonny had tied a blindfold over my eyes. And we were driving. Once we drove in somewhere, and for 15 or 20 minutes, there was a lot of banging and clattering around the car. Then we drove on. At first, I was too frightened to even breathe. Then I began to get angry. Just what do you think you're going to do with me?
3: To tell you the truth, I haven't quite made up my mind.
4: Yeah? Well, I have.
3: Shut up, Sonny.
2: I demand that at least you take this silly blindfold off.
4: No, we couldn't do that, darling.
2: Well,
4: then you might see how we'd strip this car down just now. Change the hood and the fenders and the
3: Shut up, Sonny. You talk too much.
4: What's the difference? She ain't gonna be around to tell you.
3: I said shut up!
4: What's the matter? You getting soft?
3: No, but a bank rap is enough without having some trigger-happy punk of a kid.
4: You better not talk to me that way.
3: I'll talk to you any way I want to. Watch out the back for cops.
4: Cops? I don't think the little lady's boyfriend is gonna
3: I wouldn't want to bet too much on it. Would you, Miss Evans?
2: I don't know what you're talking about. All I know is that at least Harold isn't a cowardly, bullying...
3: Oh, I'm sure Harold is the perfect gentleman. But I got a hunch he's also the perfect banker.
2: I don't know what you're talking about.
3: You just don't want to admit what I'm talking about. Which is that in spite of anything that might happen to you, Harold will turn us in.
2: He wouldn't.
3: No. Maybe we can check on that. I'll turn on the radio.
2: What's that going to prove?
3: Short wave.
4: All the latest equipment for bank robbers, sweetheart. That's us.
5: LAPD. Car 17. Disturbance at 8th and Pico. A disturbance at 8th and Pico. That's all, LAPD.
6: Car 17. Roger. That's all, Car 17.
2: Well?
5: LAPD. General alarm. A general alarm.
3: Uh-huh.
5: Two unidentified men are wanted for a holdup. Main branch of the 42nd Bank and Trust Company.
3: You see?
5: And for kidnapping a woman employee answering to the name of Jane Evans.
2: Oh.
5: When last seen was wearing a light blue dress, black shoes, has blonde hair, blue eyes.
4: He done it.
3: See what I mean, Miss Evans?
2: Well, it was his duty. Why shouldn't he?
3: Nothing, no reason at all. It's just a question of who rates the most with a guy, I guess, his boss or his woman.
4: All right, he asked for it. I told him what I'd do.
2: What are you going to do?
3: Well, Miss Evans, I think we'll drive up this little side road here and let you out.
2: Oh?
3: Shouldn't have any trouble hitching a ride back. If you do, just try what Claudette Colbert did in that picture. Remember?
4: Say, are you kidding?
3: You heard what they said. She was nothing but excess baggage anyway. Now she's just another way they can identify
4: her. All right, but that don't mean we let the guy get away with it. I told him what I'd do to her if he squawked, and I'm
3: gonna... You're gonna do what I tell you.
4: Oh, yeah? Well, if I'd known you were so yellow...
3: Now, what was that you said, Sonny?
4: All right, Frank, but... Cops.
3: They're turning in here. Give me a gun, Sonny, and get down on the floor under that blanket.
4: I'll plug him, Frank.
3: Give me
4: I'll
3: that gun and get down on the floor.
4: You're nuts. They'll get us, Frank.
3: I know what I'm doing. You do what I tell you. That's right. Keep covered up and keep quiet.
4: All right.
3: Take off that blindfold, Miss Evans.
2: Well, look here, if you
3: Now, you're going to kiss me, and you better make
2: what?
3: It good, because this gun's going to be right in your ribs. All right,
2: oh,
3: now.
2: No. Let go of me.
7: Hey. Where?
3: Oh, you kind of startled me, officer.
7: What are you doing here?
3: Well, if you must know, I'm getting engaged. Is there anything wrong with that?
7: Let me see your license.
3: We haven't got the license yet,
7: but we... Your driver's license.
3: Oh, sure. What's the matter?
7: Just let me see your license.
3: Here you are. You looking for somebody?
7: Just a couple of guys who held up a bank and kidnapped a girl.
3: Is that right?
7: The young lady got any identification?
2: Well, I...
3: Go on, tell him, honey. You see, we left town in sort of a hurry. You might call it a sort of elopement.
7: Oh. Sort of elopement, huh?
2: Yes.
7: Well, I guess you're all right. But you know, you shouldn't be parking in here in the broad daylight like this.
3: Yeah, but you know how it is.
7: Sure. I know how it is.
3: You can come up for air now, Sonny. They're leaving.
4: Are you sure?
3: Yeah. Well, Miss Evans, I'm afraid that under the circumstances, you'll have to put up with our company a little longer. It wasn't as bad as all that, was it? Well, was it?
4: She slaps him right in the voice.
2: Does that answer your question?
3: Yeah. I guess it does.
2: That was crazy, too. Here I was, my life completely in this big ape's hands, and I had to slap his face. I knew I'd made him angry, and what was even more dangerous, I'd hurt his pride. But there was nothing to do about it now. For a long time, we just drove along, and nobody said anything. We were crossing a stretch of desert, heading toward a mountain range, and had just passed through a little town. I saw the car pull out of a side road as we flashed by, but neither of the two men did. And all of a sudden, my mind began to race, thinking that maybe now was coming my chance to escape, wondering what I could do, and then my blood ran cold again, the way they were talking.
4: Still heading for the same place, Frank?
3: Yeah.
4: Mom place?
3: That's right.
4: What about Miss Spitfire here?
3: I'll take care of that when the time comes.
4: She knows too much.
3: That's right.
4: Hey, if I thought you was getting soft, Frank...
3: What would you do?
4: Well, you know what we gotta do, don't you?
3: Yeah.
4: Where?
3: Not right out here in the open desert, that's a cinch.
4: The mountains?
3: Yeah, maybe the mountains.
4: Maybe? There better not be no maybe. Cops again, look right behind us.
3: Yeah. Those others must have got to thinking things over.
4: Cops in the middle of the desert, no one in sight for miles.
3: What are you talking about?
4: I'm talking about this!
2: Oh!
3: Sonny!
4: I've been wanting to do this all day.
3: You Stop crazy it. Fool!
4: Who's crazy? We get them before they get us, that's all. Hey, they're shooting back. They know they got a fight in their hands now.
3: So have we. Shoot at their tires, you hear?
4: Okay. Oh, hey, they hit us.
3: And that's not supposed to happen the way you saw it in the movies, huh? You.
2: Me?
3: Yes, you. Get down. Down on the floor.
2: Well, what are you going
3: to
2: do?
3: There's only one thing to do now. Drive light.
2: First, I wasn't afraid at all. It was even a little exciting. I kept thinking that maybe in just a few minutes I was going to be rescued and wondering what Harold would say and at the same time feeling the exhilaration of being in a race and wanting my side to win. And of course, that was crazy, too. And then suddenly the car took a sickening lurch. I scrambled up onto the seat again. We were out of the desert now, climbing a long, winding hill that twisted up toward the mountain. The police car was falling behind, but it was still following us. We hit another curve.
4: Hold on.
2: I looked down. For a moment, there seemed to be no road under my side of the car at all. Only a sheer drop down to a canyon filled with huge boulders and 100 feet below.
4: Marcia, take it easy.
2: I hit the other side of the curve and straightened out. Oh, I was frightened now, all right. I was weak and sick from fear.
3: I told you to stay down on the floor.
2: Oh, I can't, Frank. Look out.
3: Get your hands away from that wheel.
2: You're going to kill us.
3: I know what I'm doing.
2: Oh, stop, stop. Please stop.
3: Stop? That might be all right for you, lady, but it wouldn't be so good for me.
2: I'm afraid. I'm so afraid.
3: Take it easy, kid. Take it easy. Close your eyes. Like you do on the roller coaster, you'll be all right.
2: Oh, I'll be killed.
3: What do you think I'm running for instead of fighting? Just so nobody will be killed, not even cops.
2: Frank! Frank, look out!
3: Keep away from that wheel, I told you!
2: Look out!
3: Keep away! Ah! I hate to do this, but...
2: I saw his fist rush toward the point of my jaw, and that was all. When I woke up, it was mid-afternoon, and I was lying on a bed in a bare little room of what was obviously a mountain cabin. Through the one window, all I could see was the jumble of rocks and boulders piled up against the mountainside. I felt my chin. It was sore, and there was a little bruise on it. But aside from that, I seemed to be all in one piece.
3: Well, don't worry.
2: Then suddenly I heard voices. They were coming from the next room through the crack of a door left an inch or two ajar. I crept over and listened.
3: Don't worry, I'll handle it.
7: Okay. Right?
3: Yeah, sure. Now go on down in the tower, get some grub like I told you.
7: Okay, Frank. Are you sure you don't want me
3: to? No. Get going.
7: Okay, Frank.
2: I stood there by the door, frozen with fear. I didn't need to hear any more to know what they'd been talking about. For a second, I thought of escape. I looked wildly over toward the window. Oh!
3: Been listening, huh?
2: Yes.
3: How do you feel?
2: All right.
3: Oh, I'm glad to see you're up and around.
2: Why? Because it's against your principles to kill women who are unconscious?
3: There's a path down the backside of the mountain that leads into the main highway. It's 4 or 5 miles long and pretty rugged, but you ought to be able to make it before dark if you hurry.
2: Oh.
3: Does that answer your question?
2: Yes, I guess it does.
3: Better get going.
2: How do you know I won't...
3: Because you're going to promise me not to, aren't you?
2: Yes.
3: All you have to say is that I slugged you, and that's all you remember until you woke up by the side of the road. We'll be out of here and over the border by morning anyway.
2: What about Sonny?
3: I can handle Sonny.
2: Well, I guess I do owe you something after all.
3: Me? What?
2: My life.
3: Uh-uh. That play's strictly for me. I just don't want that punk kid with his movie idea, cops and robbers, to be hanging a murder rap on us. That's all.
2: You're a strange man to be
3: a crook? Listen. There are just two kinds of guys in the world, right guys and wrong guys. And the wrong kind can be the usual bum with a gun in his hand, or he can be a pillar of society that sits all day behind a big shiny desk. He can be kind to his mother and nice to little kids and have a lot of fancy excuses and reasons he gives himself. Or just no reasons at all, like me. But a wrong guy is still a wrong guy. He's no good.
2: Well, thanks anyway.
3: You better get going now. By the way, I'm sorry I hit you.
2: That's all right. I guess I had it coming.
3: I'm sorry I let you get into this mess in the first place, but I...
2: But what?
3: That kiss. I meant that.
2: Did you?
3: Yeah.
2: Frank. Frank, so did I.
3: Jane.
2: Frank!
3: They must have trailed us here after all.
8: Frank! Frank, the cops!
3: Yeah.
8: What? I saw him down ahead of me on the turn of the road. I just had time to turn around and get back. You still got the name, huh?
3: Yeah.
8: I was hoping you hadn't done nothing yet. She's about the only ace we've got left.
3: Take the south window. I'll take the west one.
8: Yeah.
3: Don't try to go knocking them off. It'll only make it worse. Just keep them covered so they can't rush us.
8: Oh, yeah? But if I get a clean shot at one of them...
3: You do what I tell you! Can you see them?
8: Sure. Sure, they're down behind the big rocks.
2: Where?
3: As far as they can get. That's as far as they could get even if they had an army. Until it gets dark.
8: All right, we can turn the car headlights on them.
3: They'd only shoot them out.
8: We can hold them, Frank. We got enough ammunition to
3: hold
8: them.
3: But you can't eat ammunition. Oh. Maybe they can't get up, but we can't get down either. We can't stay here forever.
8: Well, they ain't gonna take me alive. They'll never take me alive as
3: long as
8: they
3: can. Stop it, will you? Try using your head for a change.
2: What?
8: The phone.
3: Yeah.
2: Frank, what could that be?
3: I don't know. The Boys seem to have stopped the artillery barrage, too.
9: Don't answer it.
3: What's the difference? You don't think we're going to kid anybody that we're not home, do you? Yeah? Oh, yeah. Huh? Yeah, she's here.
2: Hmm?
3: Sure, she's all right.
2: Frank, who is it?
3: It's your boyfriend, Harold.
2: Harold?
3: He came with the cops. He's on the Forest Ranger's emergency call box just down the road.
2: Let me talk to him.
3: You worried about him?
2: No, no, it isn't that. But let me talk to him.
3: Sure, go ahead.
2: Harold? Oh, yes. Yes, so am I. Oh, no, no, nothing like that. They've been quite all right. Yes, of course they are. No, there's nothing to prevent them from killing me any time they want to. Listen, Harold. All you care about is getting the money back. And me, isn't it? Yes, I know. All right, wait a minute. Frank, you said you were near the border. How long would it take you to get there?
3: A couple of hours. One would put us in the clear.
2: Would you give them back the money and me?
3: Will the cops go for a deal like that?
2: They got to. Harold, what's getting dark got to do with it? Well, of course you can't storm the place and expect to find me alive. Now listen, they'll give back the money. Yes, I'll bring it down myself. But you've got to give them an hour's start. Oh, well, you can just say that they rescued me and the money, but the men got away. Oh, no, Harold, nothing like that. No, you've got to promise me, Harold, on your word of honor, your solemn word of honor. All right? They'll do it.
3: Okay.
9: Are you nuts?
3: It's our only chance.
2: Harold? All right? Yes, I'm coming down now.
9: Yeah, but if she goes
3: back... She's going. The dough is still in the paper bag. It's on the table.
2: Frank.
3: Get going.
2: All right. Goodbye.
3: Goodbye. Harold? Just so you don't have an idea you're getting away with anything, I think you're a dirty liar.
2: I hardly heard and didn't even think about it. I was so relieved. And still so bewildered by everything, running down the hill with a paper bag of money clutched in my hand. And then I saw Harold crouching behind a rock, and then some policemen, and then I was around the bend, and they were all running up to me, and I threw myself into Harold's arms.
10: Jane, dearest, you are all right.
2: I'm all right, Harold. Here's the money.
10: Oh, yes. Yes, it's all here. All right, officer.
11: Okay, Chuck. Let him go.
10: Come, my dear.
2: Harold! Harold, what is that?
10: Tear gas.
2: Tear gas?
10: Oh, it's quite harmless, really. And...
2: Harold, tell them. Tell them what we promised.
10: Oh, I'm afraid of it. It's out of our hands now, my dear.
2: Harold, you promised. You gave me your word of honor.
10: Well, of course I did, but you didn't think
2: that. You knew! You knew all the time! Well, you planned to. Stop it! Stop it!
10: Please, my dear, you're over. Oh,
2: let go of me! Let go of me! Stop it! Stop it! Stop it! I tried to run back, but they held me. And I had to watch. I couldn't help it. It seemed like hours. It was only minutes, I suppose, with the tear gas bombs exploding around the cabin and crashing through the windows as they got the range. And then something white flooded from the door, and they came out. The boy first, with his hands in the air, and then Frank, stumbling toward us like blind men and coughing. Oh, those terrible rocking coughs that... just seemed to be tearing them to pieces.
12: All right, come on.
13: Hello.
2: Oh, Frank, I didn't know. I swear I didn't know.
13: I know, I did, though. I knew before you left.
2: Oh, why did you let me go? I wouldn't have gone if
13: Because he's just the kind who would have stormed the place. Maybe I couldn't have handled Sonny then.
2: I'll help you. I'll do anything, everything I can, anything.
13: Skipper, just take some advice, will you? Next time. Be sure it's a right guy.
2: Yes, it's funny. It's like he said. People can be honest and dishonest in so many different ways. I got to the bank early the next morning, too. Harold was already there waiting for me.
10: Hello, darling.
2: Hello.
10: I'm so glad you're here early. There are some things I wanted to talk over with you. You know, you're quite the heroine now.
2: Am I?
10: Oh, yes. And, you know, I've been thinking, perhaps I was a little too conscientious yesterday. About our marriage, I mean. I think perhaps you were right after all. We ought to tell...
2: Harold, about our marriage...
10: Yes?
2: There isn't going to be any marriage.
10: Isn't going to be any?
2: I found out something about a girl getting married, Harold. Marriage is something you do second.
10: Do second?
2: Yes. First, you find a right guy.

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1: And now, a tale well calculated to keep you in suspense. In a moment, Act One of Brother John, starring William Redfield, and written especially for Suspense by Elspeth Eric.
2: It was so simple, it was ridiculous. I was lying there in the veterans' hospital with a brain embolism. Stroke, they call it, for short. You think that only happens to old people? Both of us in that room were under 30. You see, you get a stroke on the left side of your brain. It paralyzes the right side of your body. And it makes you so you can't talk. I mean, you got all the words in your head and you understand what everybody says, but you can't talk. So I just laid there and listened to Brother John talking to the army doctor.
3: He's your brother?
4: Yes, 20 years younger. I've taken care of him since he was a kid.
3: Well, we'll hope for spontaneous recovery.
4: What's that?
3: The damage to the brain clears up by itself. Speech returns and the paralysis disappears.
4: Well, what do I do now?
3: Well, can you remember what books he read as a child? Little poems or songs. Hey, diddle, diddle, Humpty Dumpty. Often these things come back first.
4: Charlie was born in France. Our parents both died there when Charlie was 10. By that time, I was in okay shape financially, and they sent him back to me. But he only spoke French. I remember he used to... Used to sing that Frère Jacques thing.
3: Yes, singing often helps. The rhythm carries them along.
4: I hardly know any French.
3: Well, now, you do your best. This may all clear up sooner than you think. The man on the other side of the screen has the same trouble. He seems to be coming along.
4: Well, thank you, Doctor.
3: Anything else you want to know, ask for me at the desk.
4: Thanks. Hey there, chum. You look fine. Now listen. I'm going to tell you what we're going to do. You know the apartment I have over the garage at the Tremaines? Well, you're going to come there. Yeah, it's big enough. Wait till you see it. It's great. Yeah. What's the matter? You think they'll mind? They won't mind. They're very nice people. And of course, they're really not in any position to mind anything. Are they, huh? No. But when I took that prison rap for Jerry Tremaine, he promised he'd look after me for the rest of my life. And somebody asks you, what does your brother do? You can say, he's butler for the Gerald Tremaines. It's not much, I grant you that, but it's better than saying he's a bum, right? Yeah, he's doing very well, incidentally, old Jerry. All strictly on the up and up ever since that one little mistake that I did time for. But I'm a nice fella. I've stuck to our original agreement, $200 a week for life. And of course, I get my board and room. So most of it, I've got put away for you. And if you ever need a little extra, well, truth is, Mrs. Tremaine is what you might say crazy about me. I could always put the bite on her for a little extra if you needed it. Listen, I brought you some champagne. Want me to open it now, huh? Oh, okay, later. With your buddy here, huh? Doctor says you both got this cerebral thing. Okay if I introduce myself? My name's McGee. Yeah, I'm Charlie's brother, John. I brought some champagne. You and Charlie can have it together, okay? You both look great, you know. Just great. Well, good luck. Enjoy the champagne. Hey, looks like a nice fella. You want to say something, Charlie? Go ahead, try, huh? Go ahead. Frère Jacques.

0: had to laugh. Big Brother John standing there trying to sing in French. Well, all right, so he didn't know French. But he had brains. He does a little stretch in prison for a guy, then when he gets out, he moves in with the guy, gets $200 a week, and takes over the wife besides. Well, anyway, a few days later, I had a spontaneous recovery. Blood clot was absorbed, speech came back, paralysis is gone, I'm out of the army. I'm walking around. But you see, I'd never met these Tremaines, and I'm very curious to find out what they're like. So, Mrs. Tremaine comes to the door. Not a bad-looking woman for her age. She lets me in and introduces me to her husband.
1: This is my husband, Mr. Tremaine. Gerald, this is John's brother, Charlie.
2: Charlie? Good Lord, sit down, Charlie.
0: Well, I should have called John, I guess, but I wanted to surprise him.
1: Gerald, you tell him. I just can't.
2: Charlie, we were just going to call you at the hospital.
0: Huh?
2: Yeah, the truth is, well, your brother has been shot, Charlie, killed.
0: John? John was shot?
1: It just happened about an hour ago.
0: What? Who'd want to do a thing like that?
1: We don't know who did it.
2: The police don't know.
1: Gerald, you ought to let them know that Charlie's here.
2: All right, I will. I'll be right with you.
0: He was such a wonderful brother to me.
1: I know. He talked a lot about you.
0: I mean, he did everything for me.
1: You were planning to stay here with him, weren't you? He said so.
0: Yeah, till I get a job or something. Now I don't know what to do.
1: Well, why don't you just stay on here anyway for the time being?
0: Oh, I don't know if I could...
1: John's apartment's over the garage, you know. Why don't you just move in?
0: Well, Mrs. Tremaine, I'd kind of like that. I'd like to poke around there, sort of, and see if I can't figure out who could have wanted to kill my brother John. It was so simple. It was ridiculous. I could move right in, and I did. Ah, they were nice, really. She was what you'd call faded, I guess, but not too faded. I could see how John could have gone for her a little bit. Next morning, I asked if I could help her with breakfast. You know, John told me a lot about you, Mrs. Tremaine.
1: He did?
0: Yeah. He liked you a lot.
1: Well, that's very nice to hear.
0: I can see why. You're very attractive.
1: Well, now...
0: I mean, John certainly thought you were. And so do I.
1: That's a nice compliment from a young man.
0: And you're not much older than I am.
1: Well, I'm certainly not younger.
0: Lots of men my age go for older women.
1: I really wouldn't know about that.
0: Oh, come on now, Mrs. Tremaine. You must have had lots of guys going for you.
1: Really, Charlie, I don't think this is the way for us to talk.
0: I knew I had her. When they say they shouldn't talk this way, they're starting to weaken. They talk that way all the time they're saying they shouldn't, and pretty soon they're ready for action. Anyway, I could see she was getting uncomfortable, and that was exactly what I wanted. Her husband came downstairs right then, and I took him some coffee in the living room.
2: John was with us a long time, you know, Charlie.
0: Yeah, I know.
2: A terrible shock. Awful. You talked to the police?
0: Mm-hmm. Last night. They don't seem to know much.
2: Uh-huh. Well, they need time, I guess.
0: Oh, sure.
2: Look, Charlie, you stay on here just as long as you like.
0: No, Mr. Tremaine. I'll be moving on pretty soon, I guess. I mean, John said he had some money saved up for me.
2: Oh?
0: Yeah. Quite a lot.
2: Good.
0: I don't know how he did it. Almost $40,000.
2: That much, huh?
0: Yeah.
2: Well, he must have made good investments.
0: No, he just had savings. Yeah. In 4 different banks.
2: Oh, is that so?
0: Yeah. Every week he made a deposit, see. A big one.
2: You don't say.
0: Mm. Ever since the first week, he came to work for you.
2: Well, now, what do you know about that?
0: So, I had him, too, and I knew it. Now, both of them were uncomfortable. Ah, but they were nice people, really. I could almost have gotten to like them. Yeah. Anyway, I helped Mrs. Tremaine put the breakfast on the table. They even asked me to eat with them, but I said no, I was going out. Only I didn't go out. I stayed in the kitchen because I wanted to hear what they had to say to each other.
2: Connie, how long is he going to stay?
1: Charlie?
2: Yeah, Charlie.
1: I don't know.
2: Nice fellow.
1: Very nice.
2: Not like John, though.
1: No, not really.
2: Mm-mm. Doesn't even look like him.
1: He's a lot younger, of course.
2: Yes.
1: I'll miss John.
2: We'll get somebody else.
1: Not like John, though.
2: No, not like John.
0: I was sorry I wasn't like John. I really was. I'd have liked to stay on with these people for a while. I was even a pretty good butler, if you can imagine that. I helped Mrs. Tremaine get lunch.
1: I'm terribly awkward in the kitchen, I'm afraid.
0: Oh, well, let me do that.
1: John always did everything.
0: Uh-huh. He was a good man.
1: Yes, he was.
0: Yeah, you know, I'm sorry I didn't get to see more of him.
1: Well, we used to ask him to have you here for a visit, but he never would.
0: I know. I wonder why he wouldn't. I wonder if it was a woman.
1: Oh, no, it wasn't a woman. I'd have known if the...
0: Oh? You would?
1: Well, I mean, if that was why he wouldn't have you here, I'd have known if he was seeing some woman here.
0: No, I meant if it was some woman who killed him.
1: Oh.
0: You should have seen her face. All of a sudden, she looked like...

0: stop paying it.
1: Oh, I see what you mean.
2: She came in right then and told him lunch was ready, and they both went into the dining room looking absolutely sick. As a parting shot, I said that I was going down to the police station. I thought that should start a little something, you know? I went out to the kitchen, and I opened and shut the door like I was leaving, but I sat down to listen.
1: That's the third time he's talked to the police.
3: That's natural, isn't it?
1: Yes, I guess so.
3: I must say, he doesn't seem to be mourning for his brother very much.
1: No, they were supposed to be very close, weren't they?
3: I guess men just don't show their feelings, in fact. I'm sure they don't.
1: Meaning me?
3: Toward each other. Some men don't even show their feelings toward their wives.
1: Me again?
3: If you have any feelings toward your
1: wife... Oh, Connie, don't start that again.
3: Sorry.
1: I'm sorry. That Charlie is making us both nervous.
3: I'm not nervous. Are you nervous?
1: No, not nervous, exactly.
3: Yes, you are.
1: Look, why don't we get rid of him?
3: Get rid of whom?
1: Charlie.
3: But we just asked him to stay.
1: You asked him of me.
3: Well, if you want him to leave...
1: I didn't say I wanted...
3: Tell him so.
1: Well, I'll give him some money till John's estate is settled.
3: That'd be nice.
1: Well, so tell him.
3: Me? You tell him.
1: Why should I tell him? You tell him.
3: Why me?
4: And so it went. You tell him. No, you tell him.
2: I wanted to laugh. I got out of the kitchen very quietly, and I did go down to the police station. They didn't know anything. They hadn't found the gun, and they couldn't figure out who'd had a motive. So, about 5:30, I went back to the house. Mrs. Tremaine was setting the table for dinner.
3: Did you see the police, Charlie?
2: Yeah. I was there all afternoon.
3: Really? All afternoon?
2: Mm-hmm. They wanted me to tell them everything I knew about John.
3: Really?
2: Yeah. I didn't know a lot. He never said too much about himself.
3: No. No, he was sort of a quiet man.
2: A few things, I told him.
3: Oh, like what?
2: Well, like I gathered he was very happy here. I mean, you took good care of him. I gathered that.
3: Well, we tried.
2: He was really happy here. Yeah, he really was happy. He used to say he never wanted to leave here.
3: Did he?
2: Yeah. I guess he had about everything he wanted. Right here in this house.
3: Everything?
2: I mean, jobs like that are sure hard to find. That have everything.
3: I suppose they are.
2: Her hand started to shake, and pretty soon she gave up trying to set the table and went out to the living room to join Mr. Tremaine. I told her that I was going to go up and wash up for dinner, but instead I went out in the hall. She closed the door to the living room, and standing on the other side, I could hear everything that went on.
3: Gerald, I must tell you something.
1: What, dear?
3: Gerald, we've got to get rid of that man.
1: I told you that at lunch.
3: He knows something.
1: What do you mean, something?
3: Gerald, I never meant to tell you this. It isn't anything much, really, only now it might make the police think I killed John.
1: You?
3: Oh, I'm so ashamed of myself. Carrying on with a servant.
1: What?
3: Poor little lonely housewife, taking up with the first man who was nice.
1: Connie, what are you talking about?
3: That's the way I thought of myself, Gerald. It was all self-pity,
1: all of it.
3: I was alone all day, and John was here.
1: Connie,
3: that's the way it was.
1: You and John?
3: Yes.
1: That's hard to believe.
3: Oh, Gerald, I'm not trying to excuse myself. I'm not. It's just that now... John's dead, and that awful Charlie thinks some woman killed him, and I think he thinks I'm the woman.
1: No, he doesn't.
3: He's been hinting around.
1: He thinks some man did it, some man who was paying John a lot of money, extortion money.
3: Who?
1: Me.
3: You?
1: Yes. He doesn't come right out and say it, but he knows someone's been paying the money, and I think he suspects me. And he's right.
3: What do you mean?
1: I paid John for 15 years, ever since he got out of jail. We were both guilty, but he took the rap.
3: Guilty of what?
1: Embezzlement.
3: Embezzlement?
1: Yes. We took $70,000 from the firm before we got caught. As I said, I went free and John went up the river. I paid him $200 a week, 52 weeks a year.

0: He'd saved up almost $40,000 when he was killed.
1: But you didn't kill him.
0: Is that a question?
1: I know you didn't do it.
0: You know I didn't.
1: Of course. You think I did?
0: No, of course not.
1: You don't think maybe he got tired of me or I got jealous or hysterical or something and shot him?
0: No, of course I don't.
1: I did get jealous sometimes and hysterical.
0: But you didn't kill him.
1: No, I didn't.
0: Neither did I.
1: I know.
2: Well, that wasn't the way I thought it would go, frankly. In the first place, I never thought they'd spill everything to each other. And in the second place, I thought if they did spill everything, they'd each jump at the chance to pin it on the other. Yeah, they must have loved each other or something. Oh, something like that. Anyway, I decided to walk in and settle the whole thing right then and there. Mr. Tremaine.
0: Yes, Charlie.
2: Mr. Tremaine, the fact is, I need $50,000 from you right now.
0: What is this, Charlie?
2: Well, it's extortion money, Mr. Tremaine. You know what that is. It's just a word, like embezzlement.
0: Oh, I see.
1: Gerald, he knows. He actually...
2: That's right. I actually know, Mrs. Tremaine. I didn't know exactly before that it was embezzlement, you see. But Brother John told me he'd done time for your husband, and that was why he had this cushy job. I didn't know why he bothered to work at all. I know I wouldn't have.
0: No, I guess you wouldn't have.
2: Well, now, wait a minute. Well, I take that back. I know a reason why he worked here. Don't you, Mrs. Tremaine? Yeah. You were fooling around a little, weren't you? Huh? With Brother John?
0: Now, look, my wife and I have no secrets, so this is not a shock to either one of us.
2: But have you told the police? It might be a shock to them. Have you? Well, now, of course you haven't.
0: My wife didn't kill your brother, neither did I.
2: Maybe yes, maybe no.
0: How do we know you didn't kill him?
2: Why would I kill my own brother?
0: For the money in the four savings banks?
2: I was going to get that anyway. Brother John told me so in the hospital. He even said he could put the touch on your wife for a little extra if I needed it.
0: You can't prove that.
2: Well, I think I could if I had to. There's a guy up at the hospital. He had the bed next to mine. He was there when John came to see me.
0: He knows all about this?
2: Well, he might. Neither one of us could talk at the time. Maybe he can't even now. I don't know. But he was still there when I got out.
0: What's his name?
2: Now, why would I tell you that?
0: I can find out.
2: Well, what's the difference, Mr. Tremaine? Suppose he says the whole story is true, that he heard John tell it to me. It'll all come out anyway, newspapers and everything. And then what will the police think about you? So, come on. I mean, let's be sensible. You raise the $50,000, and I'll clear out.
0: How am I supposed to raise $50,000?
2: What matter? Your house, your car. You must have insurance. You two stay there. I'll answer that phone.
0: What do you think, Constance?
1: Don't give it to him.
0: Well, it's just money.
1: Don't give it to him.
0: You sure?
1: It's wrong.
0: What I did was wrong. Let's not keep on doing what's wrong.
2: Well, it's a wrong number or something. It sounded like a singing telegram.
1: Singing telegram.
2: I couldn't make it out. Well, how about it?
0: Charlie, we don't think we can give you $50,000. We don't think we can afford it.
2: Can you afford being smeared all over the newspapers?
0: We can't afford to go on living this way, lying to each other.
2: One of you may not go on living at all.
1: Let me answer it this time.
2: Leave the phone off the hook.
0: Charlie, neither one of us killed John.
2: Tell that to the police.
0: I'm going to. I've talked to my wife and she agrees.
1: Gerald, come here. You too, Charlie.
2: Now look, I don't think you've thought this over.
0: Oh, yes, we have. We don't want to think about it anymore.
1: Gerald, listen.
0: Huh? What is it?
1: Listen. I'll hold the phone up. Listen, Charlie.
3: Frère Jacques, dormez-vous, Frère Jacques, dormez-vous.
2: Well, that's the story. It was the real Charlie on the phone, the guy in the other bed. See, he hadn't had a spontaneous recovery like mine. But he'd gotten back enough to get to a phone in the hospital, dial the number, and then sing this French song into the phone. Brother John, are you sleeping, are you sleeping? That's what it says. It's just my lousy luck. I never learned French, or I'd have known it was the real Charlie the first time he called. Oh, I guess you want the gun I killed John with, huh? Oh, here. Yeah, I've had it in my pocket the whole time. Oh, and thanks for offering me a lawyer. But frankly, I don't think any lawyer in the world could get me off. Do you? Well, do you?
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20: It is now 50 years since the first motion picture was made amidst the orange groves of a sleepy little California village called Hollywood. And a latter-day gold rush began. Hollywood quickly became a sprawling, brawling boom town. True to the tradition of the Western frontier, a tradition it helped to create and has fondly fostered, Hollywood lived violently. And not a few of its citizens died violently, with and sometimes without their boots on. The stakes were high, worldwide fame, an undreamt of fortune. And the passions that poured onto the silver screen sometimes spilled over into private lives with lethal results. Of such passions and such results, you are about to hear. And who better to tell this story than a man who was there? A man who has starred in more motion pictures than any other actor, living or dead, Francis X. Bushman. Listen then, as Mr. Bushman tells about the city that was, in exactly 1 minute.
21: Memo on medals. Interesting information about our military awards and decorations. Campaign medals were authorized by Congress in 1905 for all officers and men engaged in specified wars and military action, including such widely divergent battles as the Civil War in the United States and the Boxer Rebellion in China. The Navy and Marine Corps have a special Manila Bay medal for members of the United States Asiatic Squadron under command of Commodore George Dewey in May of 1898. The Haitian campaign of 1915 is commemorated with a medal, as is the Santo Domingo expedition, which suppressed a revolt in that country and preserved order during elections in 1916. The Army has its Mexican Service Medal for those involved in any of several expeditions or engagements from April 12, 1911 through June 16, 1919. There is also the Army of Cuban Pacification Medal for United States troops who, from October of 1906 to April of 1909, helped establish a stable government in that island nation. The Victory Medal was initially awarded to all United States service personnel in World War I expeditionary forces, including, for the first time, women serving in the military units. There is a story behind every American medal, a proud story of devotion to country and unselfish service to keep it strong and free.
19: And now, Francis X. Bushman, starring in The City That Was, a tale well calculated to keep you in suspense.
22: Remember? Yes, I remember the Hollywood of 35 years ago. There was the town for you. It flamed with color, it bubbled with intrigue, and it frequently simmered with sin. Gods and goddesses strolled the boulevard in those days and rode to the studio in their $20,000 custom-built Rolls Royces. It was the era of Valentino and Mabel Normand and Wallace Reed, of Barbara Lamar and William Desmond Taylor and William S. Hart, and the great vamps, Nita Naldi, Pola Negri, and Theda Bara. It was the era, too, of Anthony Kendall, matinee idol, turned movie king, and his leading lady, Rena Chalfant, who used to be called the golden flame of the silver screen. You must remember them, and how they were tied up with that Korsakoff killing. Well, all the facts of that cause celebre were not told at the time, but they can be told now. And this is what really happened that rainy night in November 35 years ago. Tony and Rena had finished long day's shooting. It was nearly 7 o'clock when Tony tooled his big white Cunningham Roadster into the driveway of his Whitley Heights estate. He stopped the car under the arch of the entrance gate and was reaching for the electric control button when a masked figure with a gun stepped out from the darkness.
0: All right, hold it right there.
1: What is this?
0: It's the end of the line for you, big shot.
3: Oh, no.
0: Oh, yes. Here's where your boyfriend gets what's coming to him.
3: Tony, it's Bart Malloy.
0: Oh, wasn't very smart to recognize me, Rena. Now you go with him.
1: All right, Bart, cut the melodrama. You're drunk. Go on home and sleep it off. I'll see you at the studio tomorrow.
0: There isn't going to be any tomorrow for you two. I'm going to blast you.
1: Look out, Bart, behind you.
3: Oh, what? Tony, be careful.
0: Let go of that gun, Bart. Let go or I'll... Let go, I said.
1: There. That's better. Now, I'll just unload it so that nobody can get hurt. Here. You can have it back now. Now, go home and get some shut-eye. I'll see you in the morning.
0: So you can fire me in front of the whole crew, eh?
1: How did you know that we...
0: Oh, not we, you. I heard all about it an hour ago. Alec Benson didn't want to let me out. You're the one who cut my throat. Oh, why don't you call the cops and do a complete job on me?
1: I have no intention of calling the cops.
0: Why not? That'd make your day perfect.
1: But, look, now suppose we forget all about this, all three of us. Right, Rena?
3: Of course.
0: Gee, that's big of you. Both of you. Maybe someday I can pay you back.
1: Now go on home, Bart. You need sleep.
0: Sure, that's all I need. Just a little sleep. Thanks, Tony. Thanks for everything.
3: Tony?
1: Yes, darling?
3: Would you mind driving me straight on home?
1: Well, what about dinner?
3: I don't feel much like eating now. I just want to go home.
1: All right, honey.
3: Tony, why did you ever put Bart on the picture in the first place?
1: Well, he was on the skids. There wasn't a casting director in town that would hire him.
3: Oh, you and your big heart. Don't you know the surest way to make a man hate you is to do him a kindness?
1: Perhaps, but he promised me he'd go on the wagon.
3: So the first day he showed up pink-eyed as a rabbit and chewing cloves to camouflage the smell of whiskey.
1: He's always chewed cloves as long as I've known him.
3: Well, sure he has. It's the trademark of an alcoholic. Tony, he scares me.
1: Oh, now, don't be silly, honey. Bart may be a lush, but he's not a murderer.

0: we continue with the second act of Suspense.
1: Another visit with Joe and Daphne Forsythe.
2: Ooh, ow, ouch, ooh.
3: What's wrong, Joe?
2: Daphne, have you been using my razor again?
3: Just a little. I was peeling peaches.
2: Oh, fine. Why didn't you change the blade? It feels like you've been sharpening pencils with this thing.
3: Now, just a minute, buddy. It was you who said we could use more economy around here. And I've been saving wherever I can. And by shaving the skin off the peaches...
2: But look at my face. Think how the Red Cross could have used all this blood.
3: It's your own fault. You and your economy.
2: Well, being penny conscious isn't such a bad idea. Not if you use common sense. Take savings bonds, for instance.
3: Uh-uh. Here it comes.
2: Go right ahead and scoff. But I got 8 million Americans who agree with me. We all buy savings bonds on the payroll saving plan because we know that investing in bonds is the best way to use our money.
3: We could use some of that money around here.
2: Well, maybe, or maybe we just think we can. When we buy bonds, we guarantee we'll have the money in the future when we'll certainly need it more.
3: Stop waving that razor. You're splattering me with soap.
2: Well, I don't mean to get excited, but who wouldn't? Where else can a man make an investment that's guaranteed to pay off $4 for every three? And guaranteed by the credit of the whole U.S. of A. So there.
3: Bravo! Bravo!
2: All right, all right. Now let me change the blade and get back to shaving.
3: I think I'll stay and watch.
2: Why?
3: Because you're so cute when you cut yourself.
2: Oh, fine.
0: And now... Act Two of The City That Was, starring Francis X. Bushman. A tale well calculated to keep you in suspense.
4: Of course, Bart Malloy didn't take Tony's advice and go home. The evening was still young, and in his misery, he needed company. So he headed for Henry's on Hollywood Boulevard. Everybody went to Henry's in those days. It was packed every night with actors, directors, writers, producers, come to see and be seen, and to partake of Henry's wonderful Turkish sandwiches, his fabulous German pancakes, and his fragrant coffee. Malloy is downing cup after cup of it now, each one generously laced with whiskey from his hip flask. Also, he's airing his grievances to Fritz, the friendly waiter who knows him well.
5: So I take a drink. One measly drink and he tosses me off a picture. Ah, he's a louse. That's what he is, he's a star-spangled louse.
6: Nein, nein, Mr. Malloy, darkness, though. Mr. Kendall is a fine gentleman, a real fine gentleman.
5: Well, I'll tell you something, Fritz. I'm going to fix your fine gentleman's wagon for him if it's the last thing I ever do.
6: Oh, you shouldn't say such things, Mr. Malloy, especially at such a time as this. Now, just as soon as he's finished his picture, he and Michelle Fond will be married.
5: Yeah, I know. Say, maybe I ought to figure out a nice present for him, huh?
6: Oh, that sounds better, Mr. Malloy. You know something? Always I think that Michelle Fond would marry that Russian director. What was his name?
5: Korsakov.
6: Yeah.
5: Sergei Korsakov. Yeah. They sure were crazy about each other until Tony came along. Fritz, you may not know it, but you have just given me a terrific idea.
4: Bart Malloy lost no time in putting his terrific idea into action. First, he telephoned the director, Sergei Korsakov, made a date to drop by his apartment later that evening. Then he called Rena Chalfont and employed his not inconsiderable talent as a mimic.
7: Hello?
8: This is Hollywood 2749.
7: Yes, it is.
8: May I speak, please, with Miss Chalfont? I am Dr. von Kesselring. Dr. Friedrich von Kesselring.
7: This is Miss Chalfont, Doctor.
8: Oh, I am Mr. Korsakov's physician, Miss Chalfont. I regret to say some unhappy news for you.
7: Is something the matter with Sergei?
8: He has suffered a coronary occlusion.
7: Oh, no. Is there anything I can do, Doctor? Anything at all?
8: Yes, Miss Chalfont, there is. Mr. Korsakov wished to see you before he goes to the hospital. I think it would make him very happy.
7: Of course. I'll come right over.
4: Malloy counted on the rainy streets and the fact that Rena had to come all the way in from Beverly Hills to give him the time he needed with Korsakov. 5 minutes later, he pulled up in front of the Russian director's house high in the Hollywood Hills. Well, not exactly in front of the house, for it perched 60 feet above the street and was reached by a private elevator which opened on the sidewalk. Very futuristic, a Hollywood showplace of the time, this hideaway of the mad Russian. Malloy pushed the bell, the elevator door clicked open, and a moment later, he stepped out of the cage into Sergei Korsakov's living room.
5: Hello, Sergei.
9: How are you, my friend? It's good to see you.
5: Good to see you. Why is this a lousy night?
9: For me, it's perfect. I sit before fire and try to solve chess problems. You'll have tea? Over there, samovar.
5: Tea?
9: Also brandy, whiskey, vodka. Choose for yourself.
5: Well, maybe just a little one, you know, just cut the fog.
9: Good. Now, sit down and tell me why you called me.
5: Well, I need some advice.
9: I'll be glad to give you any kind of advice that you would like.
5: It's like this, see. I'm going to come out of this picture with a great deal of dough. And you told me you've been buying real estate, remember?
9: Da. I have bought quite a bit of property in Santa Monica.
5: Santa Monica? That's too far out. Like the San Fernando Valley. Now, you can't tell me people are ever going all the way out there. I thought you said you were going to be alone tonight.
9: I expect no one.
5: Maybe your luck's changing, huh, boy? don't get up. I'll send the elevator back down, and then I'll slip out the servant's entrance.
9: But I assure you,
5: yes, about... I know. It's probably a maiden aunt just in from Vladivostok. Just the same, I'll go out the back way so as not to embarrass the lady.
9: You have a dirty mind, my friend. I would suggest that you... Bart, what does it mean, the gun?
5: I guess you might say it means goodbye, Sergei.
4: Malloy moved fast now. He wiped his fingerprints from the smoking gun and from the whiskey glass. Then he dropped the gun to the floor and headed for the service entrance. He was gone when the elevator stopped, and Rena walked into the living room to discover Sergei's bullet-riddled body sprawled on the floor. When the police arrived, summoned by a neighbor who heard the shooting, they found her there, gun in hand, kneeling over the body, sobbing over and over.
0: In just a moment, we continue with the third act of Suspense.
10: We have together ample capacity in freedom to defend freedom. This is NATO, the North Atlantic Treaty Organization. While the Soviets seek to weaken and disrupt the free world through worldwide military, political, and economic activities, the free world has organized its resources, moral, military, political, and economic, and is ready to deploy them wherever the situation demands. This is the basic reasoning behind the North Atlantic Treaty Organization. The United States of America is a part of NATO. You should be aware of and alert to the objectives and programs of the North Atlantic Treaty Organization.
0: And now, Act Three of The City That Was, starring Francis X. Bushman, a tale well calculated to keep you in suspense.
4: They allowed Rena Chalfant one phone call. Naturally, she called Tony Kendall. But there wasn't much here his attorney could do for her, since there's no bail on a murder charge. So Tony went to the scene of the crime, and there he found that an old friend of his was in charge of the investigation, Sergeant Kay of Homicide.
11: I'm sorry, Tony, but it just don't look good for your girlfriend.
12: But Rena's no killer.
11: Well, that's not for me to say. I can only go by the evidence I find, and it all points to her.
12: But where's the motive? Rena had no motive.
11: She might have.
12: What do you mean?
11: This is just a theory, of course.
12: Well, let's have it.
11: You may not like it, Tony.
12: I told you. Go ahead.
11: Well, she and Korsakov were pretty good friends before you came along, right?
12: Yes.
11: So maybe he's still in love with her. Maybe he doesn't want her to marry you. Maybe he threatens to do something to stop the wedding.
12: And maybe she shoots him?
11: Right.
12: Wrong. Rena is not a killer, Marty.
11: Maybe. But it looks like she did it.
12: You've been all over the place, I suppose.
11: Stem to stern, everything strictly copacetic, except for a whiskey glass with no fingerprints on it.
12: A what?
11: This one right here. Somebody had a shot of bourbon out of it, then wiped off the prints.
12: Sergei didn't drink.
11: No? Then maybe your girlfriend must
12: have... Here we go with that maybe routine again. No. For your information, Marty, Rena isn't a drinker either. That samovar over there is more in her line.
11: So that's what you call that thing. What's it for?
12: Making tea, Russian style.
11: Hey, what's all this stuff in these little saucers
12: here? Lemon peel, cinnamon, rose petals, cloves. They put it in the tea.
11: All at once?
12: No, one at a time.
11: Then Korsakov must have been a clove boy. We found a lot of them on the floor.
12: Cloves, eh? And a whiskey glass.
11: You got a theory?
12: Maybe I have.
11: What is it?
12: I'll let you know when I've proved it.
4: Tony Kendall was in makeup and on the set at 8 o'clock the next morning. The cameras were in place and the lights were all set up for the climax scene of Passion Lost, the big fight scene. Alec Benson, the director, greeted Tony with the long face usually reserved for funerals.
9: Tony, I just heard about Rena. What a terrible...
12: I'll save your sympathy. She's innocent.
9: Of course, but what's it going to do to our shooting schedule?
12: Oh, you're just chock full of compassion, aren't you?
9: Well, I mean...
13: Well, how's the great man this morning?
12: Good morning, Bart.
13: And who's going to lower the boom? You or Alec?
9: Well, Bart, you see...
12: I told you last night we'd forget all about it, Bart.
13: Yeah, but I thought you meant...
12: You're still on the picture, Bart.
9: But, Tony, I've already hired...
12: You heard me, Alec.
13: Oh, Tony, I don't know what to say.
12: Well, then save it, and let's get on with this fight scene.
9: Okay. Now, this has got to top any fight scene that's ever been photographed. Sam, I can't hear myself think.
14: All right, you guys. Come on, hold the hammers. Hold the talk. Come on.
9: Now, we've got to make the brawl and the spoilers look like a chorus boy's picnic. I want...
14: Look where you go, will you, knucklehead? Don't trip over those cables.
9: Will you please knock it off, Sam? You make more noise than the hammers.
14: Sorry, Mr. Benson.
9: Now, let's get the suspense of the fight in Tolerable David, the brutality of Noah Beery and the Sea Wolf, the cruelty...
12: Alec, why don't you let Bart and me sort of work it out by ourselves, and then we'll tell you how we see it, and then if it's okay with you, we'll try a take, hmm?
9: Well, all right. Just call me when you're ready.
12: All right. Come on, Bart, let's block out the action. Let's see, we begin here on the balcony when I find you coming out of Helena's room. You go for your gun, but before you can get it from...
13: Tony, I want to thank you for keeping me on the picture.
12: Well, that's all right, Bart. Now, as I was saying, when you...
13: And I want you to know how sorry I am about Rena.
12: Are you really? Are you really sorry?
13: Oh, I sure am. Rena's one of the...
12: Well, then you'll be happy to know that she didn't kill Korsakov.
13: No? Well, then, who did?
12: You, Malloy.
13: What?
12: You killed him.
13: Oh, you must be out of your mind. What would I want to do
12: you
13: a thing like that for?
12: You killed him, and then you framed Rena. You did it for revenge, to get back at me.
13: Why, you're talking like a maniac.
12: Am I? What about the cloves that dropped out of your pocket onto the floor?
13: Well, Korsakov had cloves, too. They were right there by that samovar.
12: Because it, you were there, Malloy, and you killed him.
13: Well, you try and prove it.
12: I won't have to prove it. You're going to admit it.
13: Oh, I am, eh?
12: That's right. I'm going to beat the truth out of you, right?
13: You keep away from me, Kendall. You keep away. I'm going to fix that pretty face of yours.
14: Hey,
13: wait a minute, Tony. Hold it, boys, until we can...
14: It ain't holding, Mr. Benson. Wow, what a wallop. Oh, boy, that sure looked real, didn't it, huh?
13: What are we standing there for? Let's get it on film. Lights, Larry, Paul, start cranking those cameras.
14: All right, you guys, you heard Mr. Benson. Come on, lights, camera.
13: That's fine, Bart. Slam his head against the pillar. Good. Now bring one up, Tony. Bring it up from your heels. That's the idea, real haymaker.
12: You did it, didn't you, Malloy? You killed him.
13: Oh, get the hands off my throat. I can't.
12: You tell me
13: breathe.
12: The truth, Malloy. You give it to me straight or I'll kill you here and
13: now. Don't release you on that strangle, Tony. The senses in Iowa may squawk about it.
12: Come on, Malloy. This is your last
13: chance. Yes, I did it.
12: No,
13: I did it.
12: Cut.
14: All right,
9: stand by. Now, look, Tony, I realize I'm only the director around here, but even so, would you mind letting me in?
12: You tell him, Malloy. You tell him or I'll...
13: I killed Korsakov.
12: Call Marty Kay, will you? Tell him we've got his killer for him, and you better have a couple of the boys keep an eye on Malloy until he gets here.
9: What are you going to do?
12: Me? I'm going over and get my girl out of the jailhouse.
4: And there you have it, ladies and gentlemen, a story out of the Hollywood of the 20s. The city that was. As you know, Rena and Tony Kendall are still one of the film capital's happiest couples. As a matter of fact, I had tea with them last week. Rena served from a great brass samovar. I had my choice of sugar and cream and rum, of course. And then there were small china bowls filled with slivers of lemon peel and dried rose petals and sticks of cinnamon. But do you know something strange? There weren't any cloves.

Suspense, in which Francis X. Bushman starred in William N. Robeson's production of The City That Was by Richard Weil. Supporting Mr. Bushman in The City That Was were Norma Eberhardt, Chester Stratton, Ben Wright, Jack Crucian, Joe DeSantis, and Norm Alden. Listen. Listen again next week when we return with The Star of Thessaly, starring Ray Noble. Another tale well calculated to keep you in suspense.

Suspense has been brought to you through the worldwide facilities of the United States Armed Forces Radio and Television Service.

0: Autolite and its 96,000 dealers present Suspense. Tonight, Autolite brings you Going, Going, Gone, a suspense play starring Ozzie Nelson and Harriet Hillier.
1: Sold for $12. Now, ladies and gentlemen, the next item is very special and not in your catalog. Drag it out, boys, and be careful. It may be valuable.
2: A very exciting buy, folks. Very exciting.
3: Why?
1: A trunk, ladies and gentlemen, a trunk. Contents unknown. Thank you, boys. It's an old trunk, folks. A mysteriously sealed old trunk. We are ordered by telegram to sell it at auction this evening unopened. Now, who'll stop the bidding?
3: Wally.
4: Yes, dear.
3: I'm going to bid on it.
4: Oh, Jen, be sensible, will you? You've already bought a lamp, two chairs, and another original Venus de Milo statue. What do we want with an old trunk?
3: I won't go over $10, Wally.
4: $10? I should hope not.
3: Oh, please, honey, it's got such lovely old stains, please. Might be
2: valuable. It's a very good buy, lady.
3: $2.
2: Mr. Merton, I have $2 here.
4: Ridiculous.
3: It's only $2.
1: Do I hear three? $2.50.
2: $3 here, Mr. Merton.
1: Three. Do I hear more? Three going once. Three going twice. Going for the third and last time at three. All done.
5: Hey, let me through, please. Let me through.
1: Sold to the lady for $3.
2: Congratulations, lady. A very good buy.
3: Wally, I got it.
5: Wait. I raise the bid. $100. I'll give $100.
1: Sorry, friend, you're too late.
5: But I must have the trunk. $200.
1: Sorry, friend, I told you I sold it to this lady for $3.
4: The little man who came in at the last minute and bid $200 for that old trunk didn't fool me for a minute. They'll do anything at those auctions to make people spend money on junk. But they didn't fool me. We got it for $3. Well, later we went around to the back to pick up our stuff.
3: Yes, that's ours. The statue, too, in the trunk.
6: Right here, lady.
3: Well, that's not the same trunk. It's newer.
6: It's the same one, lady.
3: No. The one you sold me was lovely and old.
4: Look, the one you sold my wife had stains on it, and we want the one with the stains.
3: That's right. I want what I bought.
6: But I tell you, lady, we use the old one for a come-on. Take this. It'll make you happy.
4: No, we want the one you sold us.
6: Oh. Okay. Okay, sure. I'll get it. I'll be right back.
4: Honestly, Jan, sometimes I wonder about you.
3: Oh, you do? Well, let me tell you something. That old trunk's got something in it. I know.
4: You know.
3: What about that funny little man who came in late and bid $200? I'll bet he made them offer us that other trunk just now.
4: Well, honey, that's part of the act. They want to make people figure it's valuable. Next Sunday, they'll have 50 old trunks to sell.
3: All right, you wait. You'll see. You just wait.
4: Well, we got our old trunk, paid for it, and carted it home. It sat in the middle of the living room. Big, old, and dirty with a lot of funny-looking stains. Jan was like a kid with a new doll.
3: What do you think's in it, Wal?
4: The thing, maybe? I don't know.
3: It could be anything, couldn't it?
4: Sure, anything.
3: It's something like Christmas, you know?
4: Are we going to stand here and talk about it? Let's open it and get it over.
3: No, wait, not for a minute. I just want to look. Why do you suppose that little man wanted it so badly? It can't be the same as the other trunks they've got.
4: Jan, I thought you had more sense. Do you honestly think they'd sell us something for $3 if they didn't open it first to find out what's in it?
3: It's heavy.
4: It's filled with old clothes, roller skates, blunt instruments, that's all.
3: Wal, guess what's in it?
4: Now, look, this doesn't make any sense. Let's open it.
3: No, it's more fun if we guess. You guess first.
4: Let's see. An old trunk. Pretty big. A lot of peculiar stains. Big enough to put a bot. Will you stop this nonsense? Come on, I'll open it.
3: Oh, wait. Look, we'll open it together. Oh, the catch is stuck. I can't...
4: Here, I'll do it. And it's stuck. Here, stand back. There. Well, go on, open it. It's yours.
3: Doesn't it scare you? Just a bit.
4: Scare me? Kidding? There. Now are you satisfied?
3: Wally, I'm sorry.
4: Look, nothing but a mess of old rags and papers. $3, three hard-earned dollars for a pile of newspapers. Hey.
3: Wally.
4: Hey.
3: Well, look, diamonds, gold rubies. Wally.
4: It's a fake. Must be. These aren't real. They look real. But...
3: I'm scared.
4: There's nothing to be scared about anymore. Not real? None of it is.
3: I don't know.
4: Look, be sensible, will you? If this stuff were the real thing, I mean diamonds, pearls, emeralds and all, it'd be worth millions.
3: It looks real. I mean it. A woman has a feeling about jewelry. She can tell.
4: Jewelry. Look, did you ever see a diamond ring this big?
3: Well, no, but...
4: All right. Once and for all, I'll prove it to you. You think this is a diamond ring, huh?
3: Yes, Wally, I think it is.
4: This is a diamond. Okay. This is a diamond ring. Okay, now watch. Diamonds cut glass, right?
3: Yes.
4: Okay, I'm going to scratch it on the window. Maybe this will satisfy you. Okay. There's your...
3: I told you. I told you they're real. We bought a trunk full of jewels. And that little man at the auction must have known about it.
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0: And now with Going, Going, Gone, and the performance of Ozzie Nelson and Harriet Hilliard, Autolite hopes once again to keep you in suspense.
4: Well, we sat and looked at the trunk full of jewels. We looked at the cut window. We didn't say anything, just looked. Then Jan went into the kitchen. When she came back, she had a bottle of beer and two glasses. It's a funny thing about Jan. At the drop of a hat, she's got to celebrate. Of course, we had something to celebrate. About $100 million worth.
3: What are we going to do with it?
4: I don't know. I want to think.
3: Maybe we ought to call the police.
4: Why should we call the police?
3: I mean, supposing it's all stolen jewels.
4: Oh, yeah. Hey! The door. Somebody's at the door. Come on, get the rags and paper back in the trunk. We'll put it in the bedroom.
3: It's probably only Mother.
4: Or the guy from the auction. Come on, hurry. Why, you push and I'll pull.
3: Well, I feel as if we've done something wrong.
4: Gotta be careful. Now shut the door. Look, if it is your mother, don't say a thing now, please.
3: All right.
5: How do you do? My name is Anatole Minchie.
4: Yes?
5: You are Mr. Pindell.
4: Yes, that's right.
5: You bought a trunk this afternoon at the auction. You see, I arrived too late to buy it myself.
4: Well, that's too bad.
5: Too bad, yes. Mr. Pindell, I'll give you $200 for it. Sentimental value, you understand.
4: I'm very sorry, but we don't care to sell it. Would you mind getting your foot out of the door?
5: Ah, you have opened the trunk? Yes. $50,000, then.
4: You must be a very sentimental man.
5: $100,000, Mr. Pindell, my last offer.
4: We needed a trunk. Good evening.
5: I must warn you, the consequences will be upon your own head. This is your last chance. Think carefully.
4: Good evening.
5: Mr. Pindell, you're making a mistake. Please, I beg of you, please, take my offer.
3: I heard it, Wally. What are we going to do?
4: I don't know. It was that same little fellow.
3: He's still there. I'm scared. Wall, call the police.
4: No, Jane.
3: I mean it. He might have a gun.
4: That little guy with a gun? Well, all right, maybe it'd be better.
9: Tomato aspic first. Please, please.
4: Hello?
9: Please, I'm using the phone. Do you mind getting off?
4: Oh, I'm sorry.
3: What's the matter?
4: That party line. What does that woman talk about all day long?
3: Maybe you better drive down to the police.
4: Wait a minute, maybe he's gone. Nobody out there. He's gone.
3: Well, what are we going to do?
4: What do you mean? We bought the trunk. What's in it is ours.
3: That isn't right, Wally. We'll get into trouble.
4: What's the matter with you? Do you want us to live on my salary for the rest of our lives? We can retire, go to Florida, even Paris, anywhere. Buy a big car, a yacht, anything.
3: I want all those things, too, but I'm scared. That man at the door, he might be a gangster. Or a foreign jewel thief.
4: Oh, for goodness.
3: Suppose he's got other men with him.
4: I'll try the police again.
9: Chestnuts is the only stuffing I use. Of course, some people like oysters.
4: Hello.
9: Will you please hang up? I'm using the phone.
4: This is an emergency.
9: Nervous, some people. Honestly, Lou, the times I've tried to get the use of this phone for just five
4: minutes. I am trying to call the police.
9: Any excuse. The rudest people. What was I saying, dear? Oh, yes, oyster stuffing. Well.
4: She won't get off.
3: Well, she's got to. Let me try it once.
4: No, wait. Maybe it's fate. Maybe we're not supposed to.
3: Fate? You listen to me, Wally.
4: I don't see why you're making such a fuss. We're safe enough. I'm not afraid of...
3: Wally.
4: Yes, I heard it.
3: Don't you dare go.
4: What do you want me to do?
3: I don't know, but...
4: Maybe it's your mother this time. Who is it?
3: I'll scream out the window for help.
4: You can't do that. What would the neighbors think? I'm going.
3: Wally, you be careful. Here, take the poker.
4: Okay, stay where you are.
3: Wally, please, don't open it.
4: It's all right. Stay in there.
3: Paul?
4: Okay, I've had enough of this.

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0: And now Autolite brings back to our Hollywood soundstage Ozzie Nelson and Harriet Hilliard in Elliot Lewis's production of Going, Going, Gone, a tale well calculated to keep you in suspense.
3: Wally, it's that same little man. What's wrong with him? Make him get up.
4: The door. The door.
5: Oh, yes, the door.
3: What happened? Where are you hurt?
4: I don't know. Been close to me. I've got to tell you.
5: Yeah?
3: We've got to do something.
4: No time. No time. They caught me. As I was coming back up here, they'll get you too.
3: Oh?
5: Who? What are you talking about?
4: They're waiting outside. Later in the night, they'll come. The killers.
5: Killers? Who are they?
4: The jewels. Where are they?
5: Well, they're in the trunk. We put them in the bedroom.
3: We can't let him die. Call the police, Wally. A doctor. Something.
4: Save yourselves. Get out of this house. Get out.
3: Wally?
5: Yeah, I guess so. Poor little guy.
3: I'm scared. Wally, what are we going to do?
5: No, take it easy. Nobody's going to hurt you.
6: Everybody swinging and swaying.
5: What? Hello? Hello? Oh, for Pete's sake.
3: What's the matter?
5: Well, that old... She left her phone off the hook just for spite. She left it off.
3: Oh, no!
5: Hello? Hey! Party line! Hey!
3: Just wait. Next time I'm using the phone and she wants to get a call through, you just wait.
5: Gotta think.
3: Couldn't I scream out the window for help?
5: Sure, and if they're waiting out there, you get killed like him. Gotta think. Wait a minute. Put out the light. I'm gonna peek out.
3: You stay behind the curtain, Wally. Don't let them see you.
5: It was getting misty. I couldn't see to the end of the street, but near the lamppost, a couple of houses down, I saw a black car, big and long. Now, there are only two houses in our street, mine and a neighbor who wasn't home. And I'd never seen that car before. Thought of what was in the trunk and what was lying right inside the front door. The man doesn't like to show it, but as I looked out, I was scared.
3: Can you see them?
5: No, but there's a car down there. You must be in it.
3: Come away.
5: No, wait a minute.
3: What?
5: Stay back. I can see lights. They're coming around the corner. Slowing down. She must be drunk. That's Mr. Fling.
3: Oh, Mr. Fling, he won't be any good. He always comes home drunk on Sundays.
5: Well, I'm going to try anyway. Just hope he's too drunk to get into the garage. Good, he didn't make it. Now, look, honey, I'm going to open the window and yell. Get down on the floor. They may start shooting.
3: Oh, Wally.
5: Mr. Fling! Hey, Mr. Fling!
7: Well, why don't you shut up? You wake up the baby. Shut up.
5: Mr. Fling, it's Pindell. Wally Pindell.
7: Oh, yeah.
5: Now, listen. Look, we're in trouble, Mr. Fling. You've got to call the police. Tell them to get over here in a hurry.
7: Sure, okay.
5: Now, get in your house quick. You're in danger, too.
7: Yeah, okay. Thanks.
5: He must be fairly sober tonight. He's going to do it.
3: Oh, gee, if the police can get here in time.
5: It's funny they didn't try anything.
3: What are we going to do with him?
5: Mr. Minchie? Gee, I don't know. Better put him in the bedroom, I guess.
3: On our bed?
5: Well, honey, he's dead. Poor guy. Look, you stay here. I'll carry him in.
3: All right.
5: I carried him into the bedroom and laid him down. I'd never touched a dead man before. I'd always thought they'd be cold. But he wasn't. Not yet. Then the doorbell rang.
3: It's them.
5: Shh.
3: Stay with me.
5: Shh. Yeah?
7: Hey, pal.
5: Oh, Mr. Fling. Anybody with you?
7: Well, what have you got, a party? You want us to get a friend?
8: Okay.
5: No. Come on in quick.
7: Don't push.
5: I told you to call the police.
7: Police? I thought you said please come on up and have a drink. What's the matter? Somebody dead? Oh, hello, honey.
5: Jan, go make some coffee, will you? Something, anything.
3: Yes, Wally.
5: Now, listen. Are you sober enough to listen?
7: Who's sober?
5: Oh, now look. We've got to get the police.
7: Hooray.

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3: Gotta take the chance.
4: Where you go?
3: Well, there's no good trying to get to Fling's house. They'd see us. I'll try the back way. If I get to the garage, I might be able to make it to the police in the car.
4: What about him? I don't want to stay here alone with him.
3: Well, okay, you come with me. We went out the back door. Everything was quiet, even quieter than usual because of the fog. I knew we couldn't be seen from the street, and if we were quiet, the... It's all right. Place to leave a garbage pail.
4: Can you see anything?
3: No. I'll open the door.
4: All right. Oh, I told you to oil it.
3: Shh.
4: Have you got the key?
3: No, you've got it.
4: No, I haven't. You drove this afternoon.
3: I gave them to you.
4: You did not.
3: Oh, left them in the ignition. Get in.
4: Wally, they must have heard the noise. What if they... Oh.
3: When I get out of the garage, you duck down. If they try to stop us, I'll run them down.
4: Oh, it's so loud.
3: Shh. It's all right. Hold on.

0: guns out, boys. Oh, Mr. Pendell, where's the black car?
1: Well, here it is. Right over there across the street.
2: Well, it's gone. Hey, maybe they're... Jan, you stay here.
0: Well, looks bad. The door's open. Now, you wait, Mr. Pendell. We'll go in first.
1: Wally?
2: I don't know yet.
0: You guys search the back.
3: Okay, Sarge.
0: Mr. Pendell.
2: Yes, yes, I'm coming.
0: Who's this?
2: Well, this is my neighbor, Mr. Fling. He's drunk.
0: Yeah. Where'd you say the body was and the trunk?
2: Well, in here, but... Well, he's gone. They must have taken him away. But the trunk is here. Look.
0: Yeah?
2: The jewels, they're not here. Mr. Minchie, he was there. Now, listen. Don't look at me like that. I tell you, there was a trunk full of jewels. And Mr. Minchie... Jan, come in here and tell him, will you? Jan!

0: Well, that was about it. The same trunk was there, empty. There wasn't a mark on the bed, and the dead body was gone. We managed to wake up Mr. Fling, but he couldn't remember anything except that he wanted another drink. Police were pretty mad, but I guess Jan convinced him we hadn't been kidding. Anyway, we gave him coffee, and that was that. There isn't much more to it, except that about 2 months later, Jan and I were having breakfast one Saturday when the mail came. Honey, do we know anybody in Mexico?
1: I don't think so. More coffee?
0: Yeah. Look, it's from Mexico.
1: I know, dear. You said so.
0: Mr. and Mrs. Wallace Pindell.
1: Who's it from, dear?
0: Well, Jan, there's some money in it. Two $100 bills.
1: Let me see. What does the letter say?
0: Dear folks, I am sorry for the inconvenience I caused you, but it was my trunk and my jewels, and I had to get it back, so I know you'll excuse the little trick I played on you. For reasons best known to myself, I put all the jewelry in the trunk, and by telegram ordered the sealed trunk to be sold at

0: auction. Unfortunately, you beat me to it. Enclosed is a token of my appreciation. Sincerely, Anatole Minchie.
1: Then he wasn't dead.
0: Probably not.
1: Well, we better tell the police.
0: Why?
1: Well, all those jewels, suppose they were stolen.
0: He says right here that they're his. Who'd steal a trunk full of jewels?
1: I know,
0: but let's forget the whole thing. Pretend it never happened. But every once in a while, we're reminded of it. There's a diamond ring about as big as a half dollar. See, I'd put it in my pocket after I cut the glass out of our window. Jan used to wear it to parties, but not anymore. She thinks it looks too much like a fake.

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0: Next week on Suspense, Mr. Van Heflin as star of the 13th Apostle. And in weeks to come, you will hear such famous stars as Alan Ladd, Dennis Day, and Cornell Wilde, all appearing in tales well calculated to keep you in suspense.

0: Suspense is produced and directed by Elliot Lewis, with music composed by Lucian Morawek and conducted by Lud Bluskin. Going, Going, Gone was written for Suspense by Anthony Ellis. 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
16: December 31st, New Year's Eve. I shall identify myself as John Forsythe, my true name, as I have no reason to fear its being known or to assume one of a different character. My early life has no place in this narrative, save only to point out with the utmost objectivity that I've always been possessed since my tenderest youth of extraordinary intellectual powers, as witness my acquisition at the age of 16 of degrees from not one, but three of the leading universities of Europe, where, despite my British nativity, I spent my formative years. But this fact has no special significance other than as it applies to those events which were set in motion on another New Year's Eve in London 15 years ago. For it was on that evening, as I had planned some weeks before it should be, that I stood outside a door and listened for confirmation of the relationship I knew existed between my best friend and my wife.
17: Darling.
18: Now, it's all right. Pam, it's all over now.
17: Yes.
18: Are you happy?
17: Yes, now that we've decided, yes. Almost for the first time since I can remember.
18: I know, darling, and I suppose we should feel sorry for him, but I can't, not after the way he's treated you.
17: Raymond, what do you suppose he'll...
18: It doesn't matter, darling. Tomorrow we'll be on the Atlantic Ocean, and within a month we'll be on my uncle's plantation in Brazil, where he couldn't find us if he looked for 100 years.
17: No, I suppose it doesn't matter.
18: Now, how long will it take you to pack?
17: Oh, an hour.
18: Well, I ought to be back by then. I've just got to pick up the tickets and a few things.
17: All right, hurry, darling.
18: I will. Goodbye, darling.
17: Goodbye.
16: Good evening, my dear.
17: John!
16: Why? What's the matter, Pamela? You look as though you'd seen a ghost.
17: Why, nothing. You startled me, that's all. You said you were going out of town for the holidays, and you don't usually come in by the back door.
16: You needn't be alarmed. I shall be only a moment. I forgot something.
17: Can I get it for you?
16: Your anxiety for my every wish is touching. But no, thank you. By the way, Pamela, have you any last words?
17: Any what?
16: We may not see each other for a while, you know.
17: What are you talking about, John? What's the matter with you?
16: Oh, my dear, sometimes I wonder if I married you out of infatuation for your beauty or pity for your stupidity.
17: Oh, John, please.
16: Pamela, where do you suppose we shall all be, say, within the month?
17: Oh, does it really matter so much?
16: No. I suppose it does not. Within the month, I was on trial for their murder.
19: You are Henry Jenkins, proprietor of the Crown and Lion, number 17 Buxton Street.
20: That one, sir. I am Henry Jenkins, sole owner.
19: Thank you. Now, will you kindly repeat the words spoken by the prisoner in the dock while in your place of business several weeks ago?
20: Yes, sir. Well, about 2 weeks ago one night, Mr. Forsythe there, who's a steady customer of mine, sir, although he's not what you call a sociable man.
19: Yes.
20: Well, sir, all me other customers had gone home, and I was asking Mr. Forsythe to leave also, just so I could close up my shutters, you know. When all of a sudden he looks up at me and he whispers, kind of horse-like, you know. Jenkins, I did it. I finally did it. Well, not knowing what he did, I naturally ask him what he did.
19: And what did the prisoner tell you, Mr. Jenkins?
20: He said, sir, warning me to keep it quiet. I found them together and I killed them. And then he laughs in a crazy way and adds, and Jenkins, I hid the bodies where no one will ever find them. That's what he said, sir. So help me, it is.
0: I saw him burning what looked to be a lot of bloody clothes. In the furnace it was. And he didn't try to hide them either. Just stared at me kind of odd-like and went right on as brazen as you please he did.
21: He told me he wasn't worried at all. He said the two of them won't never get away together. Except if they are dead.
0: I heard him say it on the stair landing one night and several other times in their rooms. Pamela, he says, if you don't stop leering at Raymond Tillotson with those evil eyes of yours, I'll see the two of you in your graves. I warn you.
22: The court feels that it is its duty at this time again to remind the prisoner that he has so far made, nor allowed to be made by counsel in his defense, no cross-examination of witnesses, nor rebuttal to the charges made by the prosecution of any kind, and that this attitude can only result adversely to his cause. The prisoner is therefore once more given opportunity at this time to make such rebuttal. Does the prisoner wish to do so?
23: No, Your Lordship. I do not.
22: Does the prisoner wish to make any statement of any nature whatsoever in his defense?
23: I should merely like to ask the prosecution one question, Your Lordship.
22: Yes, well, what is it?
23: Has the prosecution found the bodies?
22: Well, the prisoner wishes to know if the prosecution has yet produced the bodies of the alleged victims of the crime for which he is on trial.
19: Well, no, Your Lordship, we have not.
23: That is all. To kill them had been my plan and my intention, naturally. But not in the usual stupid way such things are done, where men gamble their own lives against the lives of those whom they destroy. Every faculty of my intelligence revolted against such a thought. And so for me, the gambler's risk was needless. So I had planned it. It was therefore without fear or question that I stood before the court to hear the verdict, which, in all the writing of it, I had contrived against myself.
19: Order! Order!
22: John Forsyth, the court has given most careful consideration to the fact that the bodies of the named victims have not been presented to this court as due evidence and a surety of murder, a fact which admittedly must alter the circumstances of guilt. But this Crown Court, no matter how deeply it desires to aid you, cannot but recognize the fact that you have allowed every shred of evidence and element to point to you as a cold-blooded killer. Under such circumstances, questionable though they may be, I can do only as the King's law directs me to do, tempered with the mercy of His Majesty's court. I hereby sentence you to no more than 20 and no less than 10 years at hard labor for the suspected and willful murders of your wife, one Pamela Felice Forsyth, and one Raymond Elton Tillotson, and may God protect the crown and the jurisprudence of this court of His Royal Majesty.
23: Ten to 20 years. It was perhaps a bit more than I expected. But I was content. And it may be that there was even the trace of a smile upon my lips as I left the courtroom. Certainly it was justified, if only by the looks of awe and admiration turned in my direction by the spectators. Clearly they recognized my genius, and I knew they were thinking of the countless lesser men who had failed in their efforts to hide even one dead body, whereas I, apparently without effort, had successfully hidden two.

0: For Suspense, Roma Wines are bringing you a star, Paul Henreid, in The Angel of Death by Alan Cameron. 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
0: And now Roma Wines bring back to our Hollywood soundstage Paul Henreid as John Forsythe in The Angel of Death, a play well calculated to keep you in suspense.

0: It was thus that I began my prison term and my association with William Waters, a sallow-faced, ill-favored little man who was to be my chief source of amusement and mental exercise for a long time to come, and to illustrate still further the inevitable triumph of the higher intellect over all obstacles and surroundings.
1: So, you're the great John Forsythe, eh?
0: You have heard of me, then?
1: Not half, I haven't. The luckiest beggar that ever cheated the hangman.
0: Luck? There is no such thing as luck.
1: No? Then how is it you're sitting here safe and sound, and out as free as air in 15 or 20 years, instead of stretching your neck at the end of a rope, eh?
0: I'm here because I choose to be here. That is all.
1: Because you choose to be? tell me, Forsythe, just between the two of us, how did you do it?
0: By using my brains.
1: And there's many another tried that before and been caught up with.
0: Well, simply because they did not really have any brains to start with.
1: No, it's luck, I tell you. Bad luck, like mine. You wonder you're the worst bit of luck that ever ruined a man's life.
0: If you wish to call it that, why not?
1: It was like what happened to you, in a way. The sweetheart, Agnes her name was, with the biggest, bluest eyes, or the prettiest little thing you'd ever hope to see.
0: And you killed her.
1: I didn't mean to. It was the usual, you know. I'd caught her dead to rights, but she laughed at me. That was the trouble. Threw it in my face, she did. Next thing I knew, something snapped. When my head cleared, there I was sitting on the floor beside her, crying like a baby. And her lying there with her pretty blue eyes staring out of her head and her pretty mouth all twisted. Red marks there on her throat. The marks of the two very hands where I'd strangled the life out of her.
0: You weren't unlucky. You were stupid. You killed her without planning it. And, what did you do with the body?
1: Cemented her into the wall of the cellar. And the bloke next door had a gas heater. Exploded and blew out the old ruddy wall between us, it did. The time I got home, there was firemen and bobbies all over the place. And there was Agnes. What was left of her. Lying right out in the middle of the cellar floor for all the world to see.
0: The truly intelligent man foresees every possibility and guards against it.
1: Who could? Who could foresee a thing like that?
0: I could.
1: You could.
0: I stand before you as the living proof of it. In 10 or 15 years, I shall be free, because I'm intelligent. Whereas you will rot and die here because you are stupid.
1: Oh, pretty clever, ain't you? Know just about everything there is to know, don't you?
0: No. Not everything. But quite a lot of things. For instance, I know something about that cough of yours.
1: Oh, what about it?
0: The color of your skin, the look about your eyes, the way you breathe. I hope you're not afraid to die, Waters.
1: Rubbish. What are you talking about?
0: Have you ever heard of retribution, Waters?
1: What?
0: The inevitable fate that pursues and at last destroys the criminal mind. Vengeance, you might call it.
1: Ah, rot. You don't think anything's going to happen to you or me, do you?
0: Not to me, Waters. For the intelligent man foresees and prevents even that. But to you, Waters. Most certainly to you.
1: Oh, indeed? And who's going to do all this?
0: Oh, he's known by various names, Waters. But best known as the Angel of Death. Retribution. The Angel of Death. Absurd, wasn't it? But a most purposeful absurdity. For the intellectual stimulus so necessary to remaining mentally alert during the prison years ahead was here delivered into my hand. An experiment. And one almost impossible under any other conditions. And William Waters would be my guinea pig. An experiment to determine just how far a man might succeed through sheer superiority of intelligence in breaking down and destroying the mind and the body of another. but a simple power of suggestion. I suggested nothing directly. Merely a word here, a glance there. Drops of water wearing away the stone.
1: I got a fever again tonight, haven't I, John?
0: No, no. A touch, perhaps, but that is all.
1: My head feels hot. Why does that blasted cough? What does it?
0: No. You mustn't worry about it. It's very, very bad for people with your condition to worry.
1: What condition? What condition, John?
0: Oh, why, nothing. People with a cough like yours, people who feel, indisposed, that's all.
1: Oh. What's that book you're reading lately?
0: Just a book, a scientific book that I got from the prison library.
1: What sort of a scientific book?
0: General book on medicine, things like that.
1: Well, let me see it.
0: No.
1: Yeah, give it
0: you
1: here.
0: You wouldn't understand.
1: Give it here.
0: No, please, give it back to me. You wouldn't be interested.
1: Oh. You had it open in this place here, didn't you? This is what you was reading, ain't it?
0: Well, yes, among other things,
1: Tuberculosis. Is that what I got, John?
0: Tuberculosis? Oh, don't be silly. There's nothing seriously wrong with
1: John,
0: you.
1: John, you've got to tell me. You've got to tell me.
0: No.
1: I don't want to die.
0: You're not going to die. If you take care of yourself.
1: Oh, but why should it come to me? I've always been healthy. I'm not old yet.
0: Of course you are not. You're just imagining things.
1: Imagining things?
0: You're worrying too much, that's all.
1: Oh, what makes you think I'm worried?
0: Sometimes, you know, when you're asleep. Tell me, do you ever have dreams?
1: What sort of dreams?
0: Oh, about the past, or...
1: Oh, you mean about her?
0: Yes. Do you ever dream you see her lying there on the floor with her eyes bulging out of her head and her mouth all twisted and her tongue all black and swollen?
1: No, John, don't.
0: And your
1: don't
0: fingers
1: stop it.
0: Digging into no, her throat?
1: Stop it! Stop it!
2: What's the matter here, eh?
0: He seems somewhat disturbed in his mind this evening, guard.
2: Oh, his mind, eh? Oh, that reminds me. Doctor said we was to try to prevail on him to get out of his bunk tomorrow and get outside, get a little exercise and fresh air.
0: Oh.
2: You tell him, eh?
0: Yes.
1: Hey, what was you two muttering about?
0: Oh, he was just telling me what the doctor said about you.
1: What?
0: Well, he wants you to stay in your bunk and get plenty of rest. Time was drawing near, I knew. The time for what I had planned as the culmination of my experiment. Waters was having periods of definite delirium. But I waited. I waited for them to become more pronounced. And then, one night, when I'd listened to him tossing and muttering for hours in his bunk, I crossed over in the darkness.
1: No. Wait. No, it ain't time yet. I don't have to go yet. No.
0: William Waters. I've come for you, William Waters.
1: What?
0: She sent me, William. She sent me. With her eyes staring out of her head, with her black, swollen tongue. I'm the angel of death.
1: I'll kill you!
3: Don't! Take your hands off my throat! Take your
1: angel of death! I'll kill you!
4: What's going on in here, eh?
0: I said we'll quiet you. I had to hit him. The man is out of his mind. He thinks I'm some angel of death or something.
4: There you. Come on now. Up on your feet. Come on now then, Waters. What's the matter with you, eh?
1: Forsythe. You. It's you what's done this to me.
0: I told you.
1: It's
0: you. He was out of his head.
1: It's you what's done it to me. Oh. I'll see
4: come
1: it
4: on,
1: now.
4: Come on, you're coming with me.
1: Kill him, Forsythe. I'll get out of here for this. If it takes 100 years, I'll kill you. I'll kill you.
0: It was interesting while it lasted. And I've always believed that, given a little more time, I could have ended my experiment successfully. But I had other plans to make now. Plans for the day when I would be free. And at last it came. At last I was walking away from the prison gate, a free man. Now began my search. It was not difficult. It led me at last to Paris, to a small apartment, where I went tonight, December 31st, New Year's Eve.
5: Yes?
0: Good evening.
6: Well, good evening. Did you wish to see someone?
0: Don't you recognize me?
6: Well, I do, of course, but are you a friend of Pam's?
0: I am indeed.
7: Who is it, darling?
6: It's a friend of yours, dear.
0: A friend of both of you.
7: John.
0: Yes. Huh? In fact, your husband, my dear, and Raymond's best friend.
6: John, it's been...
0: 15 years, yes. You only returned to Paris recently, didn't you?
7: Yes. A short time ago.
0: And you never knew that I was convicted and sentenced to prison for your double murder, did you?
6: Murder?
0: Oh, that was quite as I planned it. I knew where you were, but the authorities did not.
7: John.
0: But perhaps you have heard of a curious legal technicality which provides that a man cannot be convicted twice for the same crime. So you see, I've already paid for your murders. And now I've come to collect an ancient debt.
6: Put down that gun.

0: I then walked calmly from their rooms. I made no effort to hide my face, my trail, or my identity. I can now defy every element in life and in law. After 15 years, I've committed the crimes for which I've already paid my debt to society. I shall mail this letter to the police, who may give it to the newspapers, whoever wants it. Although it is now a matter of indifference to me if the world remarks upon my cleverness or my patience. For my life is complete. No man has ever known such happiness. John Forsythe. Yes, come in, Madame Leclerc. I have a letter now ready. I wish you to mail for me.
1: I've come for you, John Forsythe.
0: Waters.
1: I'm not Waters any longer.
0: How did you get out?
1: They said I was insane. So I hadn't been responsible when I killed her. And then they said I was cured, sane again. And then they let me out. But there was one thing they never knew. They never knew who I really was.
0: What are you talking about?
1: That's why I've come for you, John Forsythe.
0: Me?
1: I am the chosen messenger of an higher power.
0: Look here, Waters.
1: Die, John Forsythe. Die!
2: And the story ends with a newspaper clipping. Let me read it to you. Paris, January 1st. This gay metropolis spent one of its quietest New Year's Eves in recent years. In all greater Paris, there are only two recorded deaths by violence, both of which, by a strange coincidence, occurred within a few yards of each other. The first was the fatal shooting by an unknown assailant of an Englishman, John Forsythe. The second victim, unidentified, had apparently leaped from a window or roof of the same dwelling occupied by Forsythe. Police were at a loss to explain a weird black silk robe and cape worn by the man. Genevieve Leclerc, concierge of the building, alleges to have heard a voice repeating an English phrase, "I am the angel of death," just before the suicidal leap. However, this can hardly have any bearing on the case, since the said phrase was undoubtedly uttered by New Year's revelers in the neighborhood.

0: Suspense.
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0: Paul Henreid appeared through the courtesy of Warner Brothers Studios and will soon be seen in their production, Devotion. Next Thursday, same time, Roma Wines will bring you Mr. Phil Terry as star of Suspense, radio's outstanding theater of thrills.
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1: And now, another tale well calculated to keep you in suspense.
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0: Once I had made my way across the Cordillera, I had to find Senor Cartwright, if he was still alive. For it was he who had seen me last, that terrible night more than a year ago, when I slipped and fell from a ledge 18,000 feet up the face of Parascotopetl. It was a long and painful journey. But at last I arrived at the mine, high in the Andes above Quito, where Senor Cartwright was superintendent. I dragged my aching feet across the porch of his shack and tapped on the door.
1: Come in.
0: Senor Cartwright? Is it you?
1: Yes. What do you want?
0: You do not know me, Senor?
1: Well, no. No, I... You look like a man I once knew, but... Oh, no, he's...
0: He is dead. Dead on the slopes of Parascotopetl.
1: Núñez. The guide. No, it couldn't
0: Núñez,
1: be.
0: Núñez. The guide. Si, Senor. That is what I was called.
1: But you fell. I saw you fall.
0: Yes.
1: But it's unbelievable.
0: Perhaps the gods of the mountains had some reason to spare me.
1: Núñez. If we had had any idea, we would...
0: I know. I do not blame you. You could not have reached me. And if you had, I should not have welcomed you. Not at first. But later...
1: What do you mean?
0: Senor, you have heard the legend of the country of the blind.
1: Well, yes. Something about a fertile valley high in the mountains which was cut off centuries ago by a great landslide. The people who lived there had developed a strange illness which slowly made them blind, and after that their children were born blind.
0: Yes.
1: But what has that got to do
0: with... It is no legend, Senor. It is true.
1: What?
0: And you have heard the saying, in the country of the blind, a one-eyed man is king.
1: Yes.
0: That is not true, Senor.
1: I'm afraid I don't follow you, Núñez. Suppose you begin at the beginning.
0: Very well. You remember that night on the face of the mountain?
1: I'll never forget it. Trapped on a ledge scarcely a yard wide, you, Williamson, and I. You had unfastened your safety rope and were trying to set up a shelter when you slipped.
0: Yes, I slipped and I fell. Down through the icy black night. I fell perhaps 1,000 feet before I felt the heavy, stinging impact of snow. I had fallen onto an almost perpendicular slope, and then I was sliding, tumbling over and over, and under me, around me, an immense avalanche of snow was rumbling, sliding with me. I fell with the snow for what seemed minutes, every second, expecting the terrible final impact. Slowly, the avalanche subsided, flowing out upon a gentler slope. And finally, mercifully, I lost consciousness. When I awoke, it was morning. My clothes were torn. I was bruised and bleeding. I ached in every muscle. But I had not one single broken bone. I lay there and offered up a prayer of thanksgiving to the gods of the mountain. Far below me lay a lush valley, sparkling in the morning sunlight. I could see the stately trees and the green meadows, fresh with dew. And then I saw them. People, men and women working in the fields. Nearby, a collection of windowless huts marked the village. Then I saw two of the men quite close to me. Two of the men who were quite close failed to notice me as I approached until I shouted. And only then did they look up attentively in my direction. I waved wildly at them, but they took no notice. Why, the fools must be blind. Blind? Could it be that I had fallen into the country of the blind?

just a moment, we will return for the second act of Suspense. 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

0: the country of the blind. I had fallen into the country of the blind. As that realization came over me, I remembered the words, "In the country of the blind, the one-eyed man is king." I walked toward the men, and I spoke to them. "Hello? Hello there. Don't be afraid. I won't hurt you. I come in peace."
1: "Who is this? A man or a spirit? Come down from the rocks."
0: "Oh, I'm a man, all right. Just like you. But you see, I've had a miraculous escape. And now I find myself here in your valley."
2: "Valley? What is valley?"
1: "Come hither. Let me feel of you."
0: "Why, certainly. Here, my arm. My face. You see? I am indeed a man, just like yourself." "My lips move with speech. careful there. Gently on the eyes."
2: "Eyes? What are eyes?"
0: "This is strange. Feel this, Correa."
2: "Yes. He is but imperfectly formed. Some strange bulge there. Unseemly."
0: No. "Your eyes are shrunken in, but mine are whole. I can see."
2: See? "Pedro, he is a strange wild one. I wonder where he came from."
1: "Down out of the rock, no doubt."
0: No, from over the mountains. Out of the country beyond there, where men can see. From Bogota, where there are 100,000 people, and the city stretches out of sight."
2: "Sight? What strange words he uses, without meaning. And feel the coarseness of his hair, like a llama's."
1: "Yeah. And you have come into the world."
0: "Into? No. Out of the world. Huh? The big world, beyond the mountains. The world that stretches 12 days' journey to the sea."
2: "Our fathers have told us men may be made by forces of nature. It is the warmth of things and moisture and rottenness."
1: "We must lead him to the elders."
0: "But there's no need to lead me. I can see."
2: "See?"
0: "Well, yes, of course." I didn't see your water bucket."
2: "His mind is still imperfect. He stumbles and talks meaningless words. Lead him by the hand."
0: "But look, really, I..." "Well, all right." These people had been blind for centuries. They had forgotten even the words associated with seeing. They did not know what sight was, and they thought me an idiot, only half-formed. Especially when they led me into the pitch blackness of one of their windowless huts, and I stumbled over someone.
3: Ow!
1: "A thousand pardons, Medina Sorote. He is a clumsy one."
0: "Oh, I'm sorry. I fell down. I just couldn't see in the darkness."
1: "Who is this? And what is he saying?"
2: "He is but newly formed. He has come down from the rocks. He stumbles as he walks, and mingles words that mean nothing with his speech."
1: "He is a wild man out of the rocks."
0: No. I come from Bogota. Over the mountains."
1: "You see, you hear? Bogota. He uses wild words. His mind is hardly formed. He has only the beginnings of speech."
4: "Bogota?"
0: Yes. "I come from the great world, where men have eyes and see."
1: "That must be his name, Bogota."
2: "He stumbled twice as we came thither."
4: "He must be taught."
0: "No, don't you understand? I can see, but not in the dark. To you, darkness or light, it is all the same. But to me, to us who can see, to us outside in the world beyond the mountains..."
4: "Mountains? What are mountains?"
0: "Oh, very well, then, beyond the rocks."
4: "There is nothing beyond the rocks. That is the end of the world."
0: "But surely you must realize that the sky above covers more than this valley."
4: "Sky? Above? There is nothing above but the roof of rock. It is very raw, my children. You shall have to be taught from the beginnings. Take him away. Feed him.
3: Shall be done.
4: But guide him. See that he does not stumble over my daughter again.
5: I shall guide him myself, Father, and feed him.
4: Very well.
5: Come. Take my hand.
6: Thank you. It will be a pleasure to get outside again. Out of this darkness.
5: Come. This way.
6: What is your name?
5: Medina Sarote.
6: Mine is Juan. Juan Nunez. Oh, oh, oh. Sunlight. Oh, this is better. And now I may look at you. Senorita, you are beautiful. And I have not the words to tell you what a wonderful thing you are to see. And so it began. I, the village idiot, the slave boy, I, with my eyes still whole, I fell in love with Medina Sarote, the daughter of the elder of the village. And only to her could I open my heart. Only to her could I speak of the beauty I could see around me. Oh, it is such a beautiful valley. It's green with grass and yellow with sunlight and flowers, bright flowers, dotting the hills.
5: And I, you said I was beautiful too.
6: Oh, yes, Medina Sarote. You are most beautiful.
5: It means something nice?
6: Something very nice. Medina Sarote, why is it you have no husband?
5: I have a disfigurement. These long hairs.
6: You mean your eyelashes? But they are beautiful.
5: They are considered a disfigurement.
6: You are the most lovely girl in this valley. But they wouldn't know that here, would they? And so you have no husband.
5: No.
6: What do you think of me? Do you think of me as an idiot? Like all the rest?
5: No. No, you have much to learn, but you will learn it, I am sure. And you are kind and gentle. And your voice is soft. You speak the words that are soft and warm. No one has ever spoken such words to me.
6: I shall speak them often, Medina Sarote. I love you.
5: And I love you.
6: Then, will you marry me?
5: I would be very happy to.

0: No, no. I will not have it.
1: But, Father...
0: He is an idiot. He has delusions. He cannot do anything right.
1: But he is getting better. He's better than he was. And he is strong and kind. Stronger and kinder than anyone in the world. And he loves me. And I love him.
0: No. I will not have it.
2: Great sire, if you please.
0: See, what is it, good doctor?
2: I have examined Bogota, and the case is clear to me. I think very probably he might be cured.
0: Huh? And how might that be done?
2: His brain is affected by something, and I believe I know what it is. Those queer things he calls eyes, where we have but an agreeable depression. He has great lumps. Consequently, his brain is in a constant state of irritation.
0: But what can be done to cure him?
2: Oh, it is a very simple surgical operation. Remove the cause of the irritation.

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3: This, then, was the price of my happiness. To marry Medina Sarati, I must give up my eyes and never see her again, this lovely, lovely girl, who always looked as though she were asleep. It was a price beyond my ability to pay.
4: But they say it will make you well, my beloved.
3: You don't understand, Medina Sarati. My world is sight. You would not want me to lose my most precious possession.
4: I do not know.
3: There are so many beautiful things to see in the world. The flowers, the far sky with its drifting clouds, the sunset, the stars. And you, just to see you, it is good to have sight. And I would never see you again.
4: I wish sometimes you would not talk like that.
3: Like what?
4: I know it's pretty. It's your imagination. I love it, but now I...
3: Now? You want me to? Medina Sarati, if I were to consent to this...
4: Well, if you would. If only you would.
3: What else can I do?
4: Will never regret it, my dearest one. My dearest with the tender voice.
3: Oh, Medina.
4: Be brave. And carry my voice in your heart. Now I must go. And tomorrow...
3: Yes?
4: Tomorrow will be forever.
3: Goodbye. Goodbye, Medina. I only meant to go up on the rocks and look out over the valley, to spend my last day of sight feasting my eyes on the wonderful, beautiful world of light and color. I drank it in, the green of the fields, the blue of the gently curving stream, the orange of the lichens in the rocky crevices. I climbed higher to see the great snow-capped peaks towering above and away to the distant sky, and higher as the shadows turned the snow to purple and crimson and deep blue. The valley was far below, and as beautiful as a painting, but like a painting, unreal. Medina Sarati was small and far away, a distant dream. And the world of sight was here, all around, overpowering. I turned and began to climb up that sheer rock wall. How many months it took me to make my way out over those mountains, over glaciers and snow fields and sheer precipices, I cannot guess. How I lived through the cold and the hunger of it, I cannot tell you. But I am here at last, back from the country of the blind.
5: Good heavens, man. What a terrible experience.
3: Yes, terrible and wonderful.
5: But you aren't sorry you came back?
3: Sorry? I see her face clearly now. It is the only thing I see.
5: Nunez. Nunez. You
3: yes.
5: are...
3: Yes, the gods of the mountains have had their revenge. 3 months of crawling over the snow and ice with the sun glaring down. Yes, I am blind.

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0: Heard in tonight's story were Bernard Grant as Nunez and Lynn Loring as Medina. 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
18: To Judge Gordon Hall, Jr., Judge of the Superior Court, Office 62, County Building, Greenville, South Carolina. Your Honor, as attorney for the plaintiff in the case now before you, I fully realize my absence from court this morning ipso facto places me in contempt. However, due to the fact that I almost had my throat cut, I hope the court will accept this explanation, but we'll keep it in the strictest confidence. When your honor adjourned court last Wednesday, I left by train for New York, planning to spend the weekend with friends, return on the 3:50 Sunday afternoon. Now, my stay was pleasantly uneventful until approximately train time, when due to extremely heavy traffic, I arrived at the station later than expected. I missed by about 5 seconds. The next train wasn't until 11:50. I looked at the station clock to see how much time I had to kill. I took out my wallet to see what I could afford in the way of killing time. Almost immediately, I was aware of a rather attractive young lady coming directly toward me.
19: I told you butter wouldn't suit the works.
18: Now, if the court is familiar with Lewis Carroll's Alice in Wonderland, your Honor may recall, as I did, that this is a line from the Mad Hatter's Tea Party. Feeling certain that the lady was inebriated, I gave her the Marge Hare's classic reply. It was the best butter.
19: All right, now listen. 7 o'clock sharp. Be at 624 West 15. You'll get your money and instructions there. Make sure you're not followed. Understand?
18: Oh, yes, ma'am.
19: No buts. And you were 5 minutes early. You know that's dangerous.
18: Oh, now look, honey.
19: And next time, you better be on time.
18: Obviously, I had received information of importance to someone. Now, thinking it over, I got a strong feeling it was something unlawful. The next thing was to make sure. I wrote down the address on the back of an envelope and moved a few yards away from where I'd been standing, just under the station clock. At exactly 4 o'clock, a man in a dark suit took up my exact same position. He glanced at the clock, took out his wallet, started to count his money. I walked toward him casually. I told you butter wouldn't suit the works.
20: It was the best butter.
18: Get out of town fast. They're wise to us.
20: Wise to us, but...
18: No buts. The boss says get out of town. Apparently, my choice of words was effective because the man immediately followed my instructions with amazing speed and professional finesse. If I had any doubts, the crime was in the making, they were now completely erased. Consequently, I reported my evidence to the police.
21: Certainly an interesting story, Mr. Stone, but...
18: You don't believe me, Lieutenant?
21: I didn't say that.
18: But that's what you mean, isn't it?
21: What I mean is there's no law against quoting Alice in Wonderland in Pennsylvania Station or anywhere else for that matter. You're a lawyer, you ought to know that.
18: All right, sure, but they were using it as a code, isn't that plain?
21: Well, you'd like to know why.
18: Well, it's not just a question of curiosity, Lieutenant.
21: Look, Mr. Stone, New York is a city of over 8.5 million. A certain percentage are screwballs.
18: No, this wasn't a screwball. These people were deadly serious. They're up to something, Lieutenant, I assure you.
21: I've got to have something to go on, Mr. Stone. Even if we could find these people, what do I charge them with? I've got to have something concrete.
18: Well, now, the address on 15th Street. Can't you investigate it?
21: Okay. All right, wait a minute.
22: Healy?
23: Yeah, Lieutenant? You want me?
21: Yeah, Healy. This is Mr. Stone. I want you to drive him to an address on 15th Street. He'll explain all about it on the way.
18: Of course, I couldn't blame the lieutenant for being skeptical. It sounded crazy telling it that way, but it was the truth, and I couldn't help resenting his attitude, as if I'd dreamed up the whole thing, merely to get myself a ride in a squad car. As we drove downtown, I recounted the events to Officer Healy, who fortunately showed serious interest. He explained that this part of New York was not known as a crime center, which further increased my belief that I had stumbled onto no ordinary criminal undertaking. The traffic thinned as we approached the neighborhood of 15th Street. Everything looked ordinary enough, a typical Sunday afternoon street scene. Children to play, strolling couples in their Sunday best, baby carriages, drugstore open on the corner, a blind man selling pencils.
23: What was that number again, Mr. Stone?
18: 624 West.
23: Now, that'll be the north side. Now, let's see. 618, 620, 622. That's funny.
18: What? What's funny?
23: Well, they're tearing down the building. That's 624. Got to be.
18: It can't be.
23: You sure 624 is the number?
18: I'm positive. I wrote it down right away.
23: Well, maybe I'm wrong, but let's go over and check. Hey! Hey, you!
24: Yeah? What do you want?
23: Come here a minute. Keep your eyes open, Mr. Stone. Let me know if you see anybody you recognize.
18: All right.
24: What's the matter, officer? Something wrong?
23: Want some information. Who's the boss of this job?
24: Me. Me, I'm the boss. What's the trouble?
23: What's the number here?
24: What?
18: We want to know the number of this building.
24: What? Oh, this was 624.
23: You sure?
24: Sure, I'm sure. 624. I'm tearing down the right building. Don't think I'd make a mistake like that, do you?
23: How long you been working here?
24: 2 weeks. Gonna tear down the ones on both sides, too. I know what I'm doing. You want to see the papers?
23: We believe you. How come you're working on Sunday?
24: Rush job. Anything wrong with that?
23: I guess not.
18: Why are you tearing the buildings down?
24: To clear the lot. You kidding? What are you guys looking for?
18: It's all right. Forget it.
24: You're welcome to watch, but I got to get back to work.
23: Okay, that's all. Thanks. See anything, Mr. Stone?
18: Nope. No, nothing at all.
23: That all looked legit to me, too.
18: I guess the lieutenant was right. I got all hopped up over nothing.
23: Well, that's the way it goes sometimes.
18: Can't get over it. I was so sure from...
23: Oh, you did right anyway. Take it from me.
18: I feel kind of foolish now, but...
23: Don't feel that way. You had cause.
18: Well, let's just forget the whole thing. I'm sorry I troubled you.
23: Oh, no trouble at all. That's what we're here for. Where would you like me to drop you off?
18: My train doesn't leave till 11:50.
23: Well, you got plenty of time. Aren't you taking a movie or something?
18: Yeah, I might as well, I guess. Just drop me off around Times Square, please.
23: Sure thing. Next time you're up from Greenville, drop in and see us again.
18: Officer Healy dropped me at one of the Broadway theaters. I bought a ticket and went in. There had to be something to it. Somewhere along the line, I'd made a mistake. I took out the envelope on which I had written the address. By the light of the screen, I reread it again. No, the mistake wasn't there. Then my mind went back over the Mad Hatter's tea party. No, there was nothing there. Then it suddenly hit me. The girl had said to be at 624 West 15th Street at 7 o'clock. Nothing about being inside. That was it. It had to be. I glanced at my watch. It was just 6:41 when I left the theater. Taxi! Hey, taxi! ...624 West 15th and step on it. It was exactly 3 minutes to seven when I reached the corner of West 15th. The street was deserted now. I walked slowly toward all that was left of 624. I could see no one, but I was certain I was being watched. I reached the front of the building and stopped. It was exactly 7 o'clock. The sound came from the opposite end of the street. Fortunately, whoever it was would have to pass under the only street light. When he reached the cone of light, I saw a man, well-dressed, wearing dark glasses, feeling his way toward me with a cane. It didn't look real.
0: Seven maids?
18: Seven mops?
0: Good. Follow me.
18: And I remembered the rest of it from Alice in Wonderland. If seven maids with seven mops swept for half a year, you suppose, the walrus said, that they could get it clear? I doubt it, said the carpenter, and shed a bitter tear.

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0: And now, Autolite brings back to our Hollywood soundstage Mr. Cornell Wilde in Elliot Lewis's production of Alan in Wonderland. A true story, well calculated to keep you in suspense.

0: The blind man led me east along 15th Street. To assure myself, I passed my hand in front of his face. He was blind, all right, if that was any comfort. I had no choice except to follow him, but I still couldn't help wishing there'd been time to phone the police.
1: You were right on time. That's what we like.
0: Yeah, sure. Business is business, ain't it?
1: Exactly, young man, exactly.
0: The dame told me I'd get my money here, that right?
1: As agreed. 1,000 before, 2,000 after. If all goes well. We were informed you're the best.
0: The best? Why, sure. What else? You pay for something. You should get the best.
1: Wait a minute. Is there anyone watching?
0: I don't see anybody. It's too dark.
1: Oh, good. Then we go in here, the cellar. Now, my key. Follow me.
0: I can't see anything.
1: Don't worry. I'll be your eyes.
0: I held on to the blind man's arm as he led the way down a narrow corridor. It was black as pitch. As he walked, my nostrils filled with countless smells, all musty and old. The corridor made a turn, and up ahead a faint light appeared. As we approached, I could see the outline of a door. We stopped in front of it, and the blind man knocked.
1: Pig and Pepper.
0: The sudden light from the naked bulb was blinding. As my eyes adjusted, a row of iron sinks came into view along one wall. The room evidently had been the building's laundry. Casually shifting my gaze, I observed three men. One was big, all over hair like a gorilla. The second was small, rat-faced. The blind man went over to the third. Obviously, the boss, whose strange, glowing eyes studied me carefully from behind a battered table.
2: He doesn't look what I expected.
1: What did you expect?
2: A countryman. He doesn't look like a countryman.
3: What difference does it make? They guaranteed he could do the job.
2: They promised me a countryman.
1: They told us we'd have to take what they sent.
2: You're sure he's the one? No mistake.
1: Positive. The appointed place, the appointed time, the password. Even a blind man could see.
3: Let us get on with it, Alex. Give him the instructions.
2: All right, all right. You.
0: Huh? Yeah?
2: Listen carefully. It is now 7:05. They will leave their hotel at 7:30, and they are very punctual. This is Nicholas. Nicholas. Nicholas will be your driver.
0: My driver?
2: You will sit in front with him. Did you bring a weapon?
0: Well, no, I...
2: Good. Extremely clever of you. In case you were caught coming here, we have a weapon for you in the car. Carlo.
3: Yes. A beautiful mechanism. Accurate. You will enjoy using it.
2: Carlo will be sitting directly behind you in case anything goes wrong. Understand?
0: Well, yeah, sure. Just as you say.
2: They will probably come out together. Pray for it. If luck does not smile and Santusian comes out alone, let him go. Being only foreign minister, he is less important.
0: Yeah, I understand.
2: It is the Premier, Mazzini, that we want.
0: Yeah, of course.
2: You must get Mazzini. If he comes out first, empty your gun in him and forget Santusian. If they come out together, kill them both.
0: Kill. I was being hired to kill. Mazzini, Premier of one of the Balkan republics, and Santusian, the foreign minister. Their pictures have been in the papers constantly since they'd arrived for an important UN meeting. Their deaths in the United States were to throw the Balkans into an uproar, and I was to be the assassin. It seemed like part of some terrible nightmare. No one knew where I was. If I gave myself away, they'd kill me on the spot. I was in it alone, up to my neck. I needed help. I had to think of something. Stall, anything.
2: You listening?
0: Sure I'm listening.
2: Your car will develop engine trouble directly in front of the Park Avenue entrance. This will give you a clear line of fire.
3: We were given to understand you never miss.
0: No, that's right. I never miss.
2: Nicholas will be outside the car pretending to examine the engine. You will be alone in the front seat. The moment will be yours.
0: You know, then there's nothing to worry about, is there?
2: Just one thing more. If you fail us, lose your nerve, or decide to change your mind once the plan is in motion, Carlo has orders to kill you instantly.
3: I will be right behind you.
0: Well, okay, sure. You guys got a right to protect your investment.
2: All right. It is now 7:10. He will leave in 5 minutes.
3: Nicholas, we finish card game, huh?
0: Hey.
2: Huh? What? What is it?
0: My money. Yeah, what about my dough?
1: I have it right here. 1,000.
0: Oh, yeah. Thanks.
3: Play, Nicholas.
1: Cigarette, young man?
0: Huh? No, thanks.
1: I seem to sense a nervousness about you.
0: A nervous one? No, I just want to get my hands on that rod.
1: Of course you do. That's the spirit.
2: All right. It's 7:15.
0: Wait. Wait a minute.
2: What?
0: The rest of the money. What about the other 2 grand?
2: Carlo has it with him. You'll get it the moment you complete the job. All set?
0: Now, wait. Now, let's see if Carlo's got it.
3: I have it. It is getting late. We have to...
0: I want to see it.
3: I have it.
0: Come on.
2: Show it to him.
3: But, Alex...
2: Show it.
3: There. Satisfied?
0: Yeah, I'm satisfied.
2: All set? Now go. And may luck be with you.
1: Good hunting, young man. Good hunting.
0: We left. Carlo leading now and Nicholas right behind me. I could only sense that we were headed for the back of the building this time. But even if I'd been able to see in that inky black, the narrow corridor offered no chance of escape.
3: Stairs now.
0: I tried to make myself think of something, but I couldn't. Only that I was dreaming it all like Alice, and pretty soon I'd wake up. We came out of the back of the building into a deserted alley. The big ape was still behind me, and Carlo in front. He led the way to a large black car.
3: You ride in front with Nicholas. It is now 7:19. All right, Nicholas.
0: Hey, Carlo.
3: Huh?
0: The gun. Let's have it.
3: You will have it in plenty of time.
0: Well, I feel funny without one. If anything goes wrong before...
3: Nothing will go wrong. Nicholas is an excellent driver, and the plan is perfect.
4: Perfect.
3: The gun. He's too quick for Mazzini. If it had been left to me, it would have been a knife. Pay attention to the traffic, Nicholas.
0: We turned uptown, and the traffic began to get heavier. I looked at my watch. It was 7:23. I thought about jumping Nicholas, wrecking the car. But not with Carlo in the back seat. I could feel his little rat's eyes burning into the back of my neck. Any sudden move, he'd be right on top of me. My only chance was a policeman, a squad car, someone I could signal. 7:25.
3: One more block.
0: You better give me that gun.
3: In time. We are here, Nicholas. Perfect. 7:27. Get out and look at the engine, Nicholas.
0: Hey, Carlo.
3: Pay attention to me. Look across at the entrance to the hotel. They will come out the left-hand door. The doorman will signal for their official car. It is right back there, you see? They will step to the curb before the car arrives. That is when you fire.
0: Okay, now give me the gun.
3: First, the knife.
0: Knife?
3: At the side of your neck, you feel it?
0: Hey.
3: Insurance for a good job. Sharp as a razor, my friend. Here is the gun. Hair trigger. Careful, you know?
0: Hey, that knife, you don't want me to miss, do you?
3: You will not miss. It is your business not to miss. Now keep your eye on the door.
0: I could feel the point of that knife just barely scratch the back of my neck. I looked across at the hotel. It was 7:29. Everything was normal. People passed. The doorman nodded and smiled. But no one looked our way. I felt the gun go slippery as my hand began to sweat. They wouldn't come out. They just couldn't. They'd go out another door. The meeting was canceled. They'd see us. Knew I had a gun. Nothing to worry about. They weren't coming out.
3: 7:30. There they come. Both of them.
0: Move the knife, will you?
3: They're walking to the curb. Take aim.
0: Move the knife.
3: Take aim.
0: I am.
3: Now. Shoot. Shoot straight.
0: Shoot.
3: Pull the trigger. Shoot.

0: happened at once. It all happened at once.
1: Just relax. You're all right.
0: What?
1: You've been under a sedative.
0: Nurse. Hospital. My throat.
1: Oh, you're going to be all right. The doctor even said you could have visitors. You can come in now.
0: No. You mustn't let them in.
2: Well, Mr. Stone, how are you feeling?
0: Why, I feel fine, Lieutenant. My head's buzzing a little.
2: It should. You got a pretty nasty bump. Doctor says you'll get over it. You're a lucky guy.
0: What happened? What hit me?
2: I did. When I saw you aim the gun, I didn't know what you'd do. There wasn't time, so I just ran the squad car into the one you were in, trying to spoil your aim.
0: You were around all the time?
2: Mm-hmm. The big one's dead. They don't hold out much chance for the other one, either.
0: What the... I did kill them.
2: Oh, no. No, I mean the guys you were with. Oh. We had a tail on you every minute after you left the precinct. We went to the movies, six of us.
0: And the blind man, Lieutenant, what about him?
2: I picked him and that other character up right after you walked out. Got the girl, too.
0: Yeah, well, that's fine.
2: Just one more thing. None of this is going to be made public. It might create some sort of incident. I'm sorry, but that goes for you, too.
0: Oh, of course. I understand.
1: Sorry. Time's up.
2: Oh, so long, Mr. Stone.
0: Long?
2: If I need a good lawyer, I'll look you up.

0: 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Next week, Halloween weekend, a new radio dramatization of one of the most famous suspense stories ever written, Mary Godwin Shelley's Frankenstein. Our star, Mr. Herbert Marshall. The program will be heard on Suspense. Suspense is produced and directed by Elliot Lewis, with music written by Lucian Morowick and conducted by Lud Gluskin. Alan in Wonderland was adapted for Suspense by Richard Chandley from the true story by Kurt Singer. Featured in tonight's cast were Joseph Kearns, Truda Marson, Larry Thor, Charles Calvert, Clayton Post, Edgar Barrier, and Jack Crucian.
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0: 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That's R-O-M-A, Roma Wines. Those excellent California wines that can add so much pleasantness to the way you live, to your happiness in entertaining guests, to your enjoyment of everyday meals. Yes, right now a glassful would be very pleasant, as Roma Wines bring you Michael O'Shea in a remarkable tale of...
1: Suspense!
2: Well, it was hot enough to fry eggs on the sidewalk. About the worst we'd had all year, and I hadn't made a dozen cash jobs since morning. But at 5 o'clock, I was still in there plugging because, well, that's the way I am. I level on a guy and a dame that look like they might go for a good two-shot and snap them and hand the guy the card that tells him how he can get 3 prints of that fine candid camera shot I just made of him for only $1. But he just brushes me off like all the rest. Well, it's the last shot on the roll, and I unload and figure to call it a day when I see a guy coming through the crowd that's dressed up as sharp as a tack and he's sort of glancing at himself sideways in the store windows and generally seems extra fond of himself. So quick as a flash, I get me sights on him, and then a funny thing happens. He sort of staggers as though somebody had just come along, give him a big slap on the back, and he starts folding, and all so sudden that I can't even stop myself, and so help me, I snap him right in the middle of his dive. And then he's out like a light, and everybody, there's a crowd around. Everybody's saying, get the doctor and the heat. Somebody else is calling him. Enough is enough. I'm all burned up with this guy and the heat and the day and everything. So I just turn on my heel and head for Jake's place to cool off.
3: Oh, hiya, Joe. What do you say? Cup of coffee?
2: Yeah, yeah.
3: Well, how'd you go today? Do any good?
2: Are you kidding? People don't want to have their pictures made when they got perspiration running down their faces and... the guys are in their shirt sleeves and the dames' dresses are all wrinkled up out of shape. All they want to do is to get somewhere where they can cool off like me.
3: Yeah, that's right, all right, I guess.
2: What a day. And the payoff, here, listen to this. I'm making a guy just before I come in here. A swell shot it would have been, too. And just as I snap him, what do you suppose he does?
3: What?
2: He falls, he collapses right in the sidewalk. Ah, boom, the heat or something, I don't know.
3: Yeah, is that right?
2: Yeah, boy, do I pick the cash customers.
3: Oh, tough on a poor guy, huh?
2: Tough on him. What about me? I got a living to make, too, you know.
3: Well, yeah, that's right, too. Oh, pardon me.
2: Go ahead.
3: Jake's Friendly Pharmacy. Huh? Well, I don't know. Well, just a moment, I'll see. Hey, Joe, it's your wife.
2: Uh-oh, I forgot. She told me specially to be home early today. She got a steak for tonight.
3: What'll I tell her?
2: Tell her I just left. No, wait a minute. Tell her you ain't seen me all day.
3: Okay. No, he's not here, Mrs. Mooney. No, I haven't. Yes, Mrs. Mooney. Yeah, I sure will. Yeah. She said if I see you. Hey, Joe. Hey, Joe, wait.
2: I ain't got time. I'll see you tomorrow.
3: Hey, Joe.
2: Yoo-hoo. Hello, honey.
4: Don't honey me.
2: Something smells good. Supper ready?
4: Is supper ready? Oh, of course supper's ready. The potatoes are all nice and dried up and the meat's good and tough. Supper's been ready for an hour.
2: Oh, it has? Oh, gee,
4: You know I told you to be home on time tonight. You think they're handing steaks out for good behavior nowadays?
2: Well, gosh, Mort, I forgot.
4: Forgot. You'd forget your name if it wasn't pasted inside your hat. Where have you been?
2: Why, I was working.
4: This late? On a day like this? Hey, wait a minute. Let me look at you.
2: Oh, now, wait a minute, Mort. Now, wait. Mort, listen. Something happened today. I wasn't going to tell you about this. I was going to spare your feelings.
4: This one, it better be good.
2: Well, it shook me up pretty bad. I don't mind telling you. And that was the whole trouble why I was late.
4: Yeah, I suppose this time you found an atom bomb in a suitcase and you picked it up.
2: No, Maud. Listen, Maud. I'm serious. I saw a man die today, Maud.
4: Well, they do it every day, don't they?
2: Yeah, but Maud, I was taking his picture. He died right while I was snapping it, right at me feet. Swooned.
4: I suppose he grabbed you around the ankle so you couldn't come home.
2: But Maud, they thought it was murder.
4: Murder? Who thought so?
2: Why, everybody. The people that saw it, they was asking me all kinds of questions.
4: Oh, Joe. Oh, what do you want to tell me a story like that for?
2: I swear, Maud, I swear. I can prove it. I got the film. I'll develop it right here tonight. I got it right here in me camera, and I'll get me my...
4: Now what?
2: My camera. I must have forgot it. Oh,
4: I might have known this was all leading up to something. Where's the ticket?
2: The what?
4: You know what? The pawn ticket.
2: Oh, Maud, you got me all wrong. The camera's all right. It's right where I left it, right in Jake's place.
4: Ah, Jake's place. Well, which is it? The hawk shop or Jake's place?
2: Oh, Maud, I was only in there for a minute.
4: Oh, Joe, how can you do it? Losing your camera, hanging around in that cheap joint when you know we're trying to save up for a studio of our own? Oh, Joe, we're never going to get out of this rut.
2: Oh, Maud, look. I had to leave the camera there.
4: Had to? Why?
2: Because of that picture. I was scared to bring it home. It might be evidence or
4: Joe,
2: something.
4: Joe, you just said a minute ago you had it with you. You said that you...
2: Oh,
4: who in the world could that be?
2: I'll get it, honey. You stay right here. That's it. Just rest yourself. I'll go to the door.
5: Your name, Mooney?
2: Yeah, that's right, yeah.
5: Sidewalk photographer, ain't
2: yes,
5: you?
2: Yes, indeed, that's right.
6: Did you take a picture of a guy keeling over on Main Street about 5 o'clock this afternoon?
2: That's right. I was just telling my wife...
5: You got your camera here with the picture?
2: Why, no, I left it downtown.
6: You better come along with us, then.
2: Hey, say, what is this? Who are you?
6: Police headquarters.
4: Police?
2: Police? Say, what is this all about?
6: You ought to know. You saw the guy bumped off, didn't you?
2: Bumped off, yeah. Maud, the guy is dead. He was murdered. Of course, I could see now how that picture of mine would be pretty important evidence, so naturally I'm glad to go along with these coppers and help them out all I can. When we get out on the sidewalk, there's a car there and two other guys sitting in it, all plain clothes cops, evidently the homicide squad, I suppose, and we go over to this other car.
7: That the guy?
5: Yeah, but he don't have it with him.
7: Where is it?
2: Downtown. I forgot and left it there, a place on Main Street.
7: Oh, that's bad. We got that other call they're making. Main Street's out of the way.
2: Well, gee, I'm sorry. It just happened tonight. I forgot.
7: You talk when you're told to. The rest of the time, you keep quiet, see?
2: Well, sure, officer. Just
6: well,
2: as you say.
6: Well, we go by this joint on Main Street, and then we make the other call.
7: No, we can't. We got to be on time for that one. Right on time. Going by Main Street, we'd never make it.
5: Then we got to take this mug along.
6: Well, say, that'll make it awful crowded after we leave the... Well, after we leave the other place.
7: Hey, Mooney, you got a car?
2: Why, certainly, officer. The one right ahead.
6: Hey, that's an idea. We take his car and put the...
7: All right. You and Harry take him in his car. Harry drives, you follow us. You got it?
5: Okay, Frankie.
7: Let's go.
2: We get in my car and start downtown after the others. Now, the cop they call Harry is driving, and I'm sitting in the back seat with the other one. At first, I don't say nothing, especially after the crack that other cop had made. And anyway, I see these two are sort of tense and nervous. I can see these cops are taking this crime pretty serious. But after a while, they loosen up between themselves, and I look for a chance to get myself into the conversation.
6: Frankie's taking it easier than I thought.
5: Yeah, but I wouldn't want to be those guys that mess it up.
2: Say, I sure hope I can be of some help to you fellas.
6: Oh, I wouldn't worry none about that.
5: Yeah, that's about the least of your worries.
2: Well, it's nice of you to put it that way. You got any clues? I mean, like who killed this guy or anything?
6: Yeah, some guys that didn't like him.
2: Oh. Gee, it's funny, though. I never would have thought it. I mean, I didn't notice anything like a shot or anything.
6: It was a silencer job.
5: You talk too much.
6: What's the difference? You'll read it all in the papers, won't he?
5: You still talk too much.
2: Where are we going now?
6: The morgue.
2: Oh, yeah. The morgue?
6: Yeah, we want you to sort of identify the body.
2: We get to the morgue and drive up to the entrance and wait outside while these cops and the other car go in. To fix it up for me to do my stuff, I figure. But in about 5 minutes, they come running out and two of them are carrying something wrapped up in a sheet. And I don't need no x-ray eyes to see it is a stiff. And then they throw it into our car on the floor of the back seat like it was a bundle of wood. And then we take out of there like somebody was after us, following the other car heading for the west side of town. I don't know, it all happened so fast, and I'm hanging on so tight when we go around the corners on two wheels and trying to keep my feet out of this stiff space and beginning to feel not so good about the whole thing. Well, at first, I don't dare open my mouth for fear my heart will jump right out to me lap. But after a while, I can't help it. I just got to find out what it's all about. I guess that's the body, huh?
6: This boy's bright, Harry. He must have went to college.
2: Well, when do you want me to identify it?
8: Oh, you'll have plenty of time for that, Junior.
2: Guess you're not going by the joint in Main Street for my camera, huh?
8: One thing at a time, bud. One thing at a time.
5: You ask too many questions. That ain't healthy.
2: Healthy?
8: Hey, listen.
5: Cops!
2: Cops!
5: Look, Frankie's signaling.
6: Yeah, he means we should separate. Take your next turn to the left and head for the hills.
2: Cops? What are cops chasing us for? If you guys are... Oh, my God!
5: The best thing we can do is ditch this heap. I ain't taking no rap for Frankie in a job like this.
2: You ain't cops. You guys ain't cops at all.
6: Well, what do we do with him?
5: What do you think?
2: Hey, now, wait. What are you guys going to do?
5: What do you
2: think? No, wait a minute. That is the last thing I remember. A world full of stars. A veritable blackout.
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1: 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A tale well calculated to keep you in suspense.
2: There's something that sounds like heavy machinery at work where my brains ought to be. And every time this machine turns over, it feels like it's going to blow the top off my head. And I'm all sprawled out someplace. And then it turns out to be the back seat of a car. I manage to stumble over something that's down on the floor. And then I'm out of this car and standing in a little dirt road, and it's sometime at night. I don't know what it's all about. I don't know what I'm doing here at all. And then I see that this is my car. And that makes some sense. And then I remember my camera. I gotta get my camera, that's it. On account of Mort says I shouldn't have left it. Jake's place, that's where I left it. And so I crawl back into the car, and I get it turned around and headed down this dirt road. Pretty soon I'm on a bigger road. And then I'm on the main highway back to town. All the time I'm thinking, this is a funny thing for me to be doing. But the main thing is, I gotta get the camera. And then I'm pulling up in front of Jake's place and I'm going in.
3: Hey, Joe, where you been? Your wife was looking for you.
2: Maud? Was she in here?
3: Yeah, she come down to pick up your camera.
2: Oh, well, that's okay then. That's what I came by for.
3: Hey, you all right?
2: Yeah, I guess so.
3: Well, you don't look it. Where's your hat?
2: Hat? What hat? I don't know. Maybe it's out in the car.
3: Hey, come here. What happened to your head?
2: Ouch, don't touch it.
3: You better go home and get some sleep, Joe, and have somebody look at that head. Put some tincture of mercurochrome on it. Mm. Oh, this ain't like you at all.
2: No. Yeah, I better be going, huh?
3: Oh, wait. Here, your wife left her purse. She was kind of upset anyway. Worried about you, I guess.
2: Oh, thanks.
3: Boy, you're a lucky guy, Joe. I didn't know the missus was anything like that. What a knockout.
2: Huh?
3: Yeah, she's gorgeous, Joe.
2: That don't sound like Maud.
3: It don't. Well, it was.
2: Hey, what did this dame look like that picked up my camera?
3: Listen, you ain't so far gone you can't remember what your own wife looks like, are you?
2: No, only this ain't my wife's purse.
3: It ain't?
2: No. What did the dame look like?
3: Oh, medium size, young, blonde, terrific figure, gorgeous face.
2: Uh-uh. That ain't Maud.
3: No?
2: No. Maud is kind of, well... but she's nothing like that.
3: Well, what do you know?
2: Listen, Jake. I've been having some awful peculiar experiences tonight.
3: Yeah? You must have been.
2: Yeah. I better call Maud. She can always figure these things out.
3: Now, wait a minute, Joe. Maybe you had an order just now. I wish you'd let me fix you up with a little something to straighten you out. I got the greatest thing in the world for you. It'll make you feel a lot better. A fella come in the other night. He was awful. Hey, I fixed him up.
2: Hello? Hello, Maud.
9: Well, it's about time you turned up. I've been worried to death.
2: Listen, Maud, I came by to get the camera. Only some girl, some blonde, had already picked it up, but I'm going to find it now and get the camera, so don't
9: now
2: you
9: just
2: worry.
9: Just listen to me. Don't you go getting mixed up with any blondes. You're mixed up enough already.
2: Oh, but it's all right, Maud. I'll just pick up the camera and come right home. It's funny, though. When she came by here to get it, she said she was you.
9: Yeah, that's not all that's funny. You're in pretty deep, Joe Mooney. In the first place, those men you went out with weren't the police at all.
2: Those men, the cops?
9: I'm trying to tell you they weren't cops.
2: Oh.
9: I called the police headquarters myself, and they said they never heard...
2: Wait, Maud. Now I remember. We were going to go to get my camera, only we didn't get it. We got in my car, and we went to the morgue, and then... Maud!
9: Joe!
2: My
9: what?
2: Car! I got a dead man in my car!
3: You look like you've seen a ghost.
2: Don't say that, Jake. Now, come on, you got to help me. Come on.
3: Well, okay, Joe, but...
2: Come on, out in my car. I'll show it to you, Jake. What'll I do? What am I going to do?
3: Show me what?
2: The stiff, the dead man.
3: What?
2: Yeah, in my car.
3: Now, listen, Joe, come on back inside. Let me fix you up a little something.
2: No,
3: huh?
2: No, it's there, I'm telling you. We got to do something.
3: Okay, Joe, but let's just leave it there for a while, huh? Maybe it'll go away.
2: Go.
3: Hey, Freddy.
2: All right. You think I'm crazy, huh?
3: No, but...
2: But here, look.
3: Yeah?
2: Oh, no. It's gone.
3: Well, there. Now, isn't that nice?
2: Jake, no, look, on the level, Jake, I remembered the whole thing now. I was hijacked by gangsters,
3: yeah.
2: And they stole a stiff out of the morgue.
3: Uh-huh.
2: The guy that was killed that I took the picture of, remember?
3: Yeah.
2: And then the cops chased us, and they hit me on the head. Sure. And when I talked to Maud, the whole thing came back to me.
3: Well, sure it did, Joe. Now, you come on back inside. Let me fix you.
2: I couldn't have dreamed it all, Jake. I couldn't have dreamed it. Could I?
3: Now, you just sit down right here, and I'll fix
2: now, wait,
3: you
2: listen,
3: up.
2: Maud will tell you, Jake. She called the cops when I didn't show up. And what's that blonde doing after my camera? What about her?
3: Well, now, that's a different story. That wasn't no ghost.
2: Jake, I gotta get that camera.
3: Now, listen, in the first place, you don't know how to find the dame.
2: Well, maybe it isn't a dress in a purse.
3: And in the second place, if there was all these gunsels and stiffs and all, maybe she's mixed up with them. And in the third place, hey, that reminds me, there was a funny thing about that camera.
2: Yeah, here's her address here, right here.
3: When your wife called, the first time, I mean, on the phone, I guess it was your wife. Well, anyway, she said for me to... Oh, pardon me. Wait a minute. Jake's Friendly Pharmacy.
2: Jake's Friendly Pharmacy.
3: Oh? Oh, yeah. Yeah, well, now, just a minute. Joe, it's the blonde on the phone now.
2: The blonde?
3: Yeah, she's still saying she's your wife, wants to know if she left her purse here.
2: Oh, well, I want to talk to her.
3: Yeah, well, okay, take her to the booth, huh, Joe? You know, the customer.
2: Yeah, customer. Hello?
10: Oh, I'm awfully sorry to trouble you. Did you find it?
2: Listen, madam, this is Joe Mooney. What's the idea of saying you're my wife and swiping my camera?
10: Oh, Mr. Mooney.
2: Yeah. Well, I'm listening.
10: Oh, Mr. Mooney, I don't know how to tell you.
2: Well, you better find out, because my wife, Maud, is plenty sore, and I want my camera.
10: Oh, I know it was a terrible thing to do, but that picture you took of the man who was killed...
2: Yeah?
10: He was my brother.
2: Your brother... Oh, gee.
10: Oh, I don't know why those terrible men killed him. He was wayward, but he wasn't.

0: Camera.
1: Oh, I have the camera. You can come up and get it now if you want to.
0: Well, that'd be fine if it ain't too late.
1: Oh, no. No, I sort of need company now.
0: Why, sure, you poor kid. Well, I'll be right up. I got your address right here.
1: Oh, Mr. Mooney, I don't know how to thank you.
0: Why, don't even try to mention it.
1: And would you mind bringing my purse when you come?
0: Why, certainly.
1: I'll be waiting.
0: Okay, babe. Miss, I'll be right up. Well, on the way up, I get to thinking this is an awful funny picture to want as a souvenir of a guy. A shot of him getting bumped off in the street. But, of course, there's no accounting for dames. And then I figure she probably don't even know the kind of a shot it is, the poor kid. And I figure I better break it to her as gentle as I can, which is only what anyone else would do, especially if she's the knockout that Jake says. And she is.
2: Mr. Mooney?
0: Yeah.
2: Won't you come in?
0: Well, thank you, Miss,
2: O'Day.
0: O'Day.
2: Oh, Mr. Mooney, you must think I'm a terrible person.
0: Why, no, not at all, Miss O'Day. Why, I knew the minute I talked to you on the phone that you wasn't like some girls. I mean that you was... Well, you was the real thing.
2: Oh, Mr. Mooney.
0: Here's your purse.
2: Oh, thank you.
0: You, got my camera?
2: Oh, yes, I've got the camera. But, you were going to give me the picture, weren't you?
0: Oh, sure. After you give me the camera.
2: After I give you the camera?
0: Yeah, you see, the picture, the film, that is still in the camera.
2: Oh, but it isn't, Mr. Mooney. I looked.
0: It isn't? But it's gotta be.
2: Are you trying to tell me you don't have the film, Mr. Mooney?
0: Well, how could I? I ain't had my hands in that camera since I left it at Jake's this afternoon.
2: Look, Mr. Mooney, let's not be difficult. Just give me the film.
0: But I ain't got it, I'm telling you. I ain't got it.
2: All right, boys.
0: What, boys? Hey, what
3: Hello,
0: is it?
3: Oh, Junior.
0: Hey, where did they come from?
2: They're friends of mine.
0: Yeah, but they put a dead body in my car.
3: That's stiff. Well, now, wait a minute. Don't you worry about that, none. He's in a nice, safe place.
4: All right. We ain't got all night. Where's that film?
0: Film? I don't know.
4: Risk him.
3: Okay, hold still now, Junior. Hold still.
0: But, Miss O'Day, these guys, that body, that was your brother.
3: It's getting so you just can't believe nothing the dame tells you. Ain't it true, Junior, huh? you don't have it on him, Frankie.
0: Now, look, fellas, I don't want to have no trouble. All I want is my camera.
3: We don't want no trouble.
4: Now, listen, Mooney. We want that film, and we don't care how we get it. So talk and talk fast.
0: Yeah, but how could I have it? I ain't had the camera. Nobody could have got that film except her, unless Jake...
4: Jake, the mug at the drugstore.
3: Yeah. Yeah, do you think that guy's got it?
4: Get it, Jean.
2: Okay. Yeah? Yeah? All right, okay. Thanks, Harry. It's a tip-off. They're on their way up here.
4: Oh, come on. We got to scram.
3: What about him?
4: What do you think?
0: Oh, no. Now, wait a minute. Oh! I can see it coming, but I can't move. And there's that world full of stars again, and that veritable blackout. It was all like something that had happened before, that big machine banging away in my head, and the thoughts beginning to flow up around it little by little. Only this time I'm in a room. The lights are on, but there's nobody there. And then I saw my camera, and I remembered. I remembered there was a phone someplace, too, and I found it and crawled over to it. Started dialing my number.
5: Hello?
0: Maud.
5: Joe.
0: I got the camera, Maud.
5: The camera? Never mind the camera, you nitwit. Where are you?
0: Well, I came up to that blonde's place, you
5: blonde,
0: see.
5: Blonde, my Aunt Fanny. Don't you know by this time you're mixed up with a bunch of gangsters?
0: Yeah, I know. They wanted that film.
5: Never mind about the film either. You just come home.
0: Yeah, but the film wasn't in a camera.
5: Now, listen to me, Joe Mooney. I know all about that film. I don't trust anybody, not even the police, and I realize that film might be pretty valuable. So after you left, I phoned Jake and told him to take the film out of the camera before he gave it to anybody. Yeah. And then Jake came back to the phone and told... Are you listening?
0: Maud, wait, there's somebody coming.
5: Come
0: on,
3: open up in here.
5: Joe!
0: Maud, I gotta go. Hello. I grab my camera and find a service entrance in the kitchen, and even though my head feels like it's bouncing on every step, I'm down those back stairs on wings. Then I'm into my car and 10 blocks away before I bet them guys up there have even had time to crack the lock on the door. And I keep on going until I'm back where there's plenty of lights. And then I feel really safe. And believe me, I heave some sigh of relief. Oh, boy. Well, I'd be glad to see Maud in the old shack. Well, it's about that time I noticed this other car pulling up alongside.
6: Hey, you! Pull over!
0: Huh?
6: Pull over to the side. We're from headquarters.
0: Ah, no, you don't, brother. Not twice you don't. Not to this cookie. I got the

0: jump on him, and I got that thing down to the floor because I figure my luck is about to run out. And if I'm dumb enough to let these guys grab me again, I don't deserve to answer for the consequences. I make a right and head for the lower part of town that's just cut out for duck and wise chumps like them. And then I look around to see where they are. Ah, they're a good half a mile behind. I figure to make it easy. Only when I look back at the road, there ain't no road. There's a lamppost. Mooney, you're gonna know them stars better than the head of the planetarium is what I'm thinking when it happens. This time I am walking. And a guy all dressed in white has me by the arm, so naturally I think I'm coming up to the pearly gates. And sure enough, there's a big iron gate. Only it looks too much like the door of the bullpen at headquarters to suit me. And a guy that looks like a guard is opening it, and then I'm in a room with a lot of people. Cops and all them gangsters and the blonde and Maud.
1: He's still a little dazed, but he'll be all right.
0: Maud?
2: Joe, for heaven's sake, what happened to your head?
0: Plenty.
3: I'm sorry about the accident, Mrs. Mooney, but he tried to run away from us.
2: Nah, I expect he brought it on himself, all right. He usually does.
3: We just want to ask him one question, Mrs. Mooney, if he feels like answering it.
2: Of course he can answer it.
3: Mr. Mooney, can you identify these people as the one who stole the dead body out of the morgue?
0: I sure can, and how?
3: That's all, then, Mrs. Mooney. We'll call you when we need you again.
2: He does get the reward, though, doesn't he?
3: Oh, yes, he'll get the reward, all right.
0: The reward?
1: You better get him home now, Mrs. Mooney.
2: Yeah, come on, Joe.
0: Yeah, but Maud, wait, what is this with this reward him?
2: $10,000.
0: $10,000.
2: $10,000. Oh, goodness, Joe, don't you know yet what's been going on?
0: Well, why...
2: Listen, Joe, those people were wanted all over the country.
0: Sure,
2: they're
0: dear.
2: A gang of bank robbers or
0: Crooks.
2: Something. Now, that man they killed had double-crossed him somehow, see?
0: Dead.
2: And then they went to the morgue, and they held up the
0: there.
2: Attendant, and they stole the body and disposed of it, you see?
0: Sure.
2: Because they figured with the body and that film of yours out of the way, there wouldn't be any evidence against them.
0: Yeah, that's right. The film.
2: Oh, no.
0: I guess that film was pretty important evidence, huh? $10,000 worth.
2: Oh, Joe Mooney, you are a nitwit. You're the only one who could identify him, that's all.
0: Maybe I'm a nitwit, but I wasn't too dumb to get that $10,000 picture, was I, huh? Well, was I?
2: Oh, you took the picture, all right.
0: All right!
2: But there wasn't any film.
0: No film?
2: Because you forgot to put film in your camera.
0: Boing!
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0: This is Mike O'Shea, hey. I've certainly enjoyed appearing on Suspense, a longtime favorite of mine, you know what I mean? Well, next Thursday, I'm sure you'll want to be listening when one of Hollywood's finest radio actors, Mr. Elliot Lewis, will appear as star of Suspense, in a play of which he is also the author.
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0: Suspense. 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A program of suspense.
1: The producer of Suspense asks you to almost believe that the following is true. Very well. Standing beside me, surrounded by two guards, is a man who in a few short hours is to be put to death in the electric chair. His last request to the warden was that he be allowed to speak on this program and reveal what he calls some startling information. The warden naturally turned to us, and we at once complied, anxious at all times to do anything, however strange, that will hold our listeners in suspense.
2: Ladies and gentlemen, I'm speaking correctly?
3: Yes, right here, sir.
2: Thank you. Ladies and gentlemen, this broadcast will never be completed. I'm going to tell you a story. The story involves a number of famous and influential people here as well as abroad. These people have received warning from me, and I'm sure all of them are making it a point to listen to me now. I shall not name these great, these rich, these influential gentlemen until my story is over. They will recognize the story. They will remember me. They will take the necessary steps for my reprieve. I shall expect a full pardon and safe conduct to a neutral country. These are my terms. I shall expect word of this to be brought to this studio during this broadcast. But as I have warned you, this broadcast will never be finished. You will never hear those names. It is certain my price will be paid. I am presently under sentence of death for my activities in the matter of refueling German submarines in the Caribbean. My full confession has been reproduced in the popular press. You have read it and you know the details. It is the least ingenious of my exploits and my first failure. So much for it. The story I shall tell you tonight occurred many years ago, but concerns, as I have said, many now living. It will interest you, I hope. I know it will interest them. Very well, then. On the 3rd of June, 1925, in Liverpool, a man who gave his name as Monsieur Louis Caratel asked to see Mr. James Bland, the superintendent of the London and West Coast Railway. He was a small man, this Caratel, middle-aged, darkened, with a stoop so pronounced that it suggested some deformity of the spine. He was accompanied by a friend, a man of imposing physique who, from his swarthy complexion, was probably either a Spaniard or a South American. It turned out later that his name was Gomez. One peculiarity was observed in him. He carried in his left hand, fastened to his wrist by a strap, a small leather dispatch case. No importance was attached to this fact at the time, but later events endowed it with much significance. Monsieur Caratel was shown to Mr. Bland's office while his companion remained outside.
4: How do you do, monsieur? My name is Louis Caratel.
5: Yes, sir. What can I do for you?
4: I have just arrived from Central America this afternoon. It is extremely urgent that I reach Paris without a moment's delay.
5: Paris, eh? It's too bad. Just missed the London Express.
4: I am not interested in the London Express. Could you provide me with a special train?
5: Yes, I think that could be arranged.
4: Oh?
5: It's quite an expensive proposition.
4: Money is of a small importance, monsieur. Time is everything. If you can arrange a special for me in a hurry, you may make your own terms.
5: Very well. Mr. Hood. Will you step over here a moment, please?
6: Yes, Mr. Bland.
5: Mr. Hood, here's our traffic manager, Mr. Caratel. Hood, I want you to arrange a special for him. He's going to Paris. How's the line? Can you fix him up in a hurry?
6: Why, yes, I believe so, Mr. Bland. The line is clear through Manchester, and engine 247, the Rochdale, is on the tracks now. It could be ready, say, in 15 minutes.
5: Good. Who's available for the trip?
6: Engineer Smith, sir. And I can put James McPherson on as conductor.
5: Well, there you are, Mr. Caratel. Simple as that. Attend to everything right away, will you, Hood?
6: Yes, sir.
4: These men, Mr. Smith and...
5: McPherson?
4: McPherson. Are they trustworthy?
5: Oh, yes. Of course. McPherson's been with the company for years, and I'm sure Smith, although new, is an expert engineer.
4: Bien. Thank you, monsieur. I am deeply indebted. You have been most considerate.
2: At 4:31 exactly by the station clock, the special train with Caratel and Gomez steamed out of the Liverpool station. The line at that time was clear and there should have been no stoppage between Manchester. At a quarter after six, considerable surprise and some consternation was caused among the officials at Liverpool by the receipt of a wire from Manchester to say that the special had not yet arrived. An inquiry directed at once to St. Helens, which is a third of the way between the two cities, elicited the following reply.
4: To James Bland, Superintendent, Liverpool. Special passed here at 4:52. Well up to time. Dowser, St. Helens.
2: The wire was received at 6:40. At 6:50, a second message was received from Manchester.
1: No sign of special as advised by you.
2: And then, 10 minutes later, a third, more bewildering.
1: Presume some mistake is proposed running of special. Local train from St. Helens, time to follow it, has just arrived and has seen nothing of it. Kindly wire advices. Manchester.
2: The matter was assuming a most amazing aspect. Although in some respects the last telegram was a relief to the authorities at Liverpool, if an accident had occurred to the special, it seemed hardly possible that the local train could have passed down the same line without observing it. And yet, what was the alternative? Where could the train be? A telegram was dispatched to each of the stations between St. Helens and Manchester, and the superintendent and his traffic manager waited in the utmost suspense at the instrument for the series of replies. The answers came back in the order of questions, which was the order of the stations, beginning at St. Helens.
4: Special passed here, 5:00, Collins Green.
1: Special passed here, 5:06, Earlstoun. Special passed here, 5:10, Newton.
3: Special passed here, 5:20, Kenyon Junction.
7: No special train has passed here, Barton Moss.
5: Hood, this is unique in my 30 years of experience.
6: I can't understand it, Mr. Bland. The special has gone wrong between Kenyon Junction and Barton Moss.
5: And yet there's no siding between the two stations. Special must have run off the rails, jumped the track.
6: But how could the 4:50 Parliamentary pass over the same line without seeing it?
5: There's no alternative, Hood. Absolutely must be so. Possibly the local may have observed something which may throw sunlight on the matter. We'll wire to Manchester for more information and to Kenyon Junction with instructions that the line be examined intently as far as Barton Moss.
2: The answer from Manchester came within a few minutes.
1: No news of missing special. Driver and guard of local train positive no accident between Kenyon Junction and Barton Moss. Line quite clear and no sign of anything unusual. Manchester.
5: This is lunacy, Hood. Does a train vanish into thin air in England in broad daylight? The thing's preposterous. An engine, a tender, car, five human beings and all lost on a straight line of railway. It's impossible.
2: A month elapsed, during which both the police and the company prosecuted their inquiries without the slightest success. Mr. Bland, at the end of this period, offered his resignation. It was accepted. The affair remained unsolved. A reward was offered and a pardon promised in case of crime, but they were both unclaimed. Every day the public opened their papers with the conviction that so grotesque a mystery would at last be solved, but week after week passed by, and a solution remained as far off as ever. Then a new and most unexpected incident occurred. This was nothing less than the receipt by Mrs. McPherson of a letter from her husband, James McPherson, who had been conductor of the missing train. The letter, which was dated July 5, 1925, was posted from Mozambique, Portuguese East Africa, and came to hand upon the July 14th.
8: My dear wife, I've been thinking a great deal, and I find it very hard to give you up. I try to fight against it, but it will always come back to me. I send you some money, which will change into 20 English pounds. This should be enough to bring you here. Things are very difficult with me at present, and I'm not very happy, finding it so hard to give you up. So no more at present. From your loving husband, James McPherson.
2: a time, it was confidently anticipated that the letter would lead to the clearing up of the whole incident. As directed, Mrs. McPherson sailed to Portuguese East Africa. She stayed in Mozambique for some time, but heard nothing from the missing man. Finally, she returned to Liverpool, and so the matter stood. And has continued to stand right up to the present moment. Incredible as it may seem, nothing has transpired during those 18 years which has shed the least light upon the extraordinary disappearance of the special train which contained Monsieur Caratil and his companion, Mr. Gomez, and McPherson, the conductor, Smith, the engineer, the fireman named Slater. And now, after all this time, I shall clear up the entire affair. And unless I hear from those so highly respectable gentlemen who were my employers and who are completely implicated in the crime, unless I hear from them before I'm finished, their names will be revealed on this broadcast. Take final warning, gentlemen. You know I mean what I say. If you are smart, you are at this moment arranging my reprieve. I must remind you, time is short. You have just 6 minutes. Now, for the interest of my other listeners, I shall resume the story of the lost special. In a word, there was a famous trial in Paris in the year 1925, perhaps you recall it, in connection with a monstrous scandal. Scandal in politics and finance. How monstrous that scandal was can never be known except by such confidential agents as myself. At stake were the honor and careers of many of the chief men of Europe and the United States. A secret committee was formed to manage the business. Some subscribed to the committee who hardly understood what were its objects, but others understood very well. They can rely upon it that I have not forgotten their names. You think I could forget your names, gentlemen? You pillars of the community, great, rich, respected, honorable men. Do you remember that day in May 1925? The fashionable country club, remember? And the golf game that was played there that spring morning? Ladies and gentlemen, that was the strangest golf game ever played in the history of the world.
9: Oh, wretch. Look at that drive. I've been playing badly all morning.
2: You topped it, Senator. Perhaps you're a little nervous.
9: I beg your pardon?
2: May I join your game?
9: Well, I'm not sure.
2: Not sure of what? Of me? I promise you, gentlemen, you can be very sure of me. I'm the man you're supposed to meet. The distinguished congressman here can vouch for me.
9: Yeah, he's the one, all right. Yes. This is Delerniac. Mr. Delerniac, may I present...
2: My name is not really Delerniac, gentlemen, but I am sure that bothers you no less than it does me. Besides, there is no need for introductions. I know everyone present by sight and by reputation. My drive, I believe. Thank you. Not so good. 200 and, about 50 yards. I hope I'm not going to continue in this way.
9: You're sure we can talk safely here, Frank?
2: Please set your mind at ease. We shan't be overheard in the middle of a golf course. Mm-hmm. There is no convenient hiding place here for dictaphones, even in the rough, where I notice you're playing the greater part of your game, Senator. You must be nervous this morning.
9: I know, but I don't like it. I don't like it at all.
2: Well, it's not the superlative course you are accustomed to on your own enormous California estate, sir, but it's going to have to serve our particular purpose. Oh, by the way, let me compliment you on the way you've had your syndicate of newspapers handle the recent strike situation and the editorial which appeared under your own signature this morning. Yes, well calculated to stir up trouble with the labor.
9: Please, let's get on with our business.
10: Yes, Mr. Delerniac...
2: At your service, sir, and may I suggest we continue our game. I know the absence of caddies is an inconvenience.
10: Mr. Delerniac.
2: Certainly.
10: In June, a month from now in Paris, there will be a most important trial.
2: Ah, yes.
10: During its progress...
2: Pardon me, are you referring to the Sarinsky trial?
10: Yes. You know about it, then?
2: Well, certain interesting details. I know something about it. It's my business, after all, to keep myself informed about these matters. It is not for nothing that I am known as the most...
10: Let me continue, please. This trial, yes. I'm speaking in the utmost confidence, you understand. This trial could, if certain evidence were introduced, could have a very serious effect upon the prestige and standing of some most important men.
2: I'm sure
10: in fact, it could even...
2: You're shivering, Senator. You find it cold out here?
9: No,
11: No, no, get on with it, Frank. Get to the point. For heaven's sake, please.
10: The evidence which one man could bring to the trial could ruin these men. Without it, the trial will collapse for want of facts. Mm-hmm. But if this one man arrives in Paris,
2: Quite evidently, you do not wish him to arrive in Paris.
11: No.
2: Gentlemen, you have come to the man. This sounds indeed like the sort of thing which no one in the world can manage with such skill and success as myself. I must admit, however, that my services come rather high.
11: Well,
2: it's only natural, since there is only
11: the
2: one.
11: The money makes no difference. We have formed a group, a committee, and we have the command of an unlimited amount of money. Absolutely unlimited, you hear.
2: We will name people and places now. Who is the gentleman whose appearance in Paris would cause such regrettable embarrassment?
10: His name is Caratal, Louis Caratal. He knows everything. He has papers, documents,
2: I
10: all
2: understand.
10: The evidence.
2: Where is this Monsieur Caratal at present?
10: Well, he's sailing from somewhere in Central America the next few days. That much we know.
2: Good, good. Central America. I have an excellent man down there in Central America. This Caratal, you know anything about him, his personal habits?
12: Well, no, very little. He's a small man, dark. He has a bodyguard, a great big bruiser named Lopez Gomez.
2: Let me see, from Central America. That would be the Americano Tropicana.
11: No, but those are my ships.
2: Trips all commence at Liverpool, I believe. That's where the ships dock, and our famous trial is to begin in 3 weeks. That would mean that Monsieur Caratal would go directly to London, and I imagine that once there he would be heavily guarded, since it can be no surprise to him that you gentlemen are not without connections in the British capital.
11: That's good, clean
2: thinking. You see, this is not so simple as some of my other exploits, a simple assassination. There's your ball, sir. You're playing a Dunlop 38, aren't you?
11: Yes, to be sure, yes.
2: Quite. As I said, a simple assassination, the usual clumsy job, will not do here. The documents might, after all, be found. The bodyguard might survive somehow, and then we have accomplished nothing, not so?
11: Yes.
2: Are you going to play?
11: Yes, of course.
2: Topped it again, I'm afraid. Shall we proceed? I already have 3 plans in my head, gentlemen. I have a plan for nailing him at the Central American port from which he embarks. I have a plan for his disposal aboard the ship. But in each of these cases, I, de Lernac, will be unable to be present, so there is the chance of failure. I will think of a 3rd plan, gentlemen. I shall sail immediately to Liverpool. On my way there, sitting on the deck in the May sunshine, I shall conceive my 3rd plan. It must be something special. Something very special. Ha! There I am. Is this your famous water hazard? Well, I think a number 7 iron will do it. And thus I undertook to bring about the complete destruction of Monsieur Caratelli's bodyguard companion Gomez and his documents. Plan 1 was already out the window, as I found out the next day.
12: De Lernac, White Sulphur Springs, Virginia. Baby Lou, unable sleep last few nights, have sent him to visit Aunt Henriette. Will rejoin him on 21st. Love, Jenny.
2: This telegram from Matagalpa conveyed to me the information that Caratal, possibly sensing danger, had moved from his hotel and gone to stay with friends until his ship sailed. So it was impossible to carry out the idea of the fire in the hotel. His ship leaving on the 21st was the Henriette. On my 4th day at sea, I heard from her.
13: De Lernac, Barrancaria. Ship-to-ship communication from Henriette, Tropicana line. Presented Grace your box of chocolates. Louise has given up candy for Lent. Grace still wants us all together for 29th birthday party. Will be really special. Ralph.
2: This meant that poison had been given to Gomez, the bodyguard, in an effort to get him at least out of the way. He had been unable to succumb to it. He'd thrown off the effects, and as evidenced by the report that we would all be together on the 29th. Now, Caratal had refused to eat the food containing the poison. So much for plan 2, which was not worthy of me anyway, since there was always the possibility of the bodies being found in the ocean. The man Gomez was carrying the documents in a dispatch case strapped to his wrist, and I must tell you something now. I was glad. Glad, mind you, that we had failed so far, for the plan I had conceived on the night I arrived in Liverpool was so magnificent, so absolutely unprecedented in the annals of crime, that I owed it to myself, to my employers, and to history to carry through. The inspiration came from the words in the code telegram which indicated that Cartel would arrive in London and hire a special train there to convey him from Liverpool. My British agent, Mr. Moore, and I contrived to buy over several officials of the railway. Now, here begins the story. First, the division head, who helped us employ James McPherson, whom we contrived to be the conductor of any special train we designated. Then further, at a sum that would make them independent for life, we bought over an engine driver named Oswald Smith and the fireman John Slater. These men, we arranged with the division head, would be assigned to whatever special train was hired by Caratel. On the afternoon of June 3rd, as I was sitting in my room at the inn at Barton Moss, the call I had been awaiting came through. It was McPherson reporting.
14: Hello, Mr. Delagnac. We shall be leaving in a few minutes.
2: Mm.
14: He's hired the special.
2: Gordon.
14: Smith will be engine driver and Slater fireman. And, of course, I'll be in charge.
2: What about Moore? Will he be aboard?
14: Afraid not, sir. He gave them quite a story about having to reach his sick wife and all. But Caratel would have none of it. You said, though, sir, that it didn't matter.
2: It does not matter. What time will you pass Kenyon Junction?
14: Let me see, sir. If we leave the next few minutes, we should be there at 5:10.
2: 5:10.
14: It's a 49-minute run, sir.
2: 45 minutes. I can make it, but delay all you can before you start.
14: Yes, sir. I guess it's all up to you from now on. Best of luck, sir. Oh, here they come, sir. Goodbye.
2: And now I went to work. Everything had been prepared for days before, and only the finishing touches were needed. The sidetrack, just before Barton Moss, leading to the abandoned Heartsease mine, had once joined the main line, but it had been disconnected when the mine had been worked out some years before. We had only to replace a few rails to connect it once more. With my small but competent band of workers, we had everything ready well before the special arrived. When it did arrive, it ran off upon the small sideline so easily that the jolting of the switch points appears to have been entirely unnoticed by the two travelers. So, now I have our special train upon the small line, which leads, or rather used to lead, to the abandoned mine. You will ask how it is that no one saw the train upon this unused line. I answer that along its entire length it runs through a deep cutting, and that unless someone had been on the edge of that cutting, he could not have seen it. There was someone on the edge of that cutting. I was there. And now I will tell you what I saw. The moment the train was fairly on the sideline, Smith slowed down the engine, and then having turned it on full speed ahead, he and McPherson with Slater, the fireman, sprang off before it was too late. It may be that it was this slowing down which first attracted the attention of the travelers, but the train was running at top speed before their heads appeared at the open window. It makes me smile to think how bewildered they must have been. What a catch must have come to their breath as it flashed upon them that it was not Manchester that was awaiting them, but death. The train was now running at frantic speed, rolling and rocking over the rough and rusty line, while the wheels made a frightful screaming sound on the corroded surface. I was close to them and could see their faces. Caratel was praying, I think. There was something like a rosary dangling out of his hand. The other, Gomez, roared like a bull, but was drowned out by the incredible noise of the train. He saw me standing on the bank. When he realized he couldn't be heard, he beckoned to me like a madman, tearing at his wrist and hurling the dispatch box out of the window in my direction. Of course, his meaning was obvious. Here was the evidence that they would promise to be silent if their lives were spared. Would have been very agreeable if it could have been done so, but business is business. Besides, the train was now so much beyond our control as it was theirs. He ceased his howling and gesturing when the train rattled around the curve. And they saw the black mouth of the mine yawning before them. They were struck silent by what they saw, and yet they could not withdraw their heads. The sight seemed to have paralyzed them. I had wondered how the train running at a great speed would take the pit, and I was much interested in watching it. One of my colleagues, who had joined me there, thought it actually would jump it, and indeed it was not very far from doing so. It leaped into the air and seemed to hang suspended for a moment. The funnel flew off into the air, and then the van, the car, and the engine were all smashed up into one jumble, which choked the mouth of the Great Pit, and something gave way in the middle, and the whole mass of iron, coal fittings, wheels, woodwork, and cushions crumbled together and crashed into the mine.

0: was perfect. The deep muddy water standing in the bottom of the pit 200 feet below responded to the intense heat of the engine boilers. It hissed loudly and blew great bubbles of black mire into the air. At the same time, the walls of the pit loosened by the impact of the train as it struck the opposite side, gave way, and a mighty avalanche of rock and dirt thundered down upon the wreckage of the train as it settled with a low, hissing sigh and was covered forever by the mud and mire. The vapor hanging in the air shredded off into thin, small wisps, and all was quiet again in the Heartsease mine. And now, having carried out our plan so successfully, it remained only to leave no trace behind us. Our little band of workers at the other end had already ripped up the rails and disconnected the sideline, replacing everything as it had been before. We were equally busy at the mine. The lines which led to it were torn up and taken away. Then, without flurry but without delay, we all made our way out of the country, most of us to Paris, my English agent to Manchester, and McPherson to East Africa. A word in passing about McPherson, who was foolish enough to write to his wife and tell her to meet him in Mozambique. And naturally, we took steps to ensure that this meeting would never come about. I have sometimes thought it would be a kindness to write to Mrs. McPherson and to assure her that there is no impediment to her marrying again. But of the lost special, let the English papers of that date tell how thoroughly we had done our work and how completely we had thrown the cleverest of their detectives off our track. You will remember that Gomez threw his bag of papers out of the window, and I need not say that I secured that bag and brought them to my employers. It may interest my employers now, however, to learn that out of that bag, I took one or two little papers as a souvenir of that occasion. I had no wish to read the information obtained by these papers, but it is now, it's less than a minute before my broadcast is over. And I have received no word. It is the final hour. I see at the other end of the studio the engineer waving his hands at me that my time is almost up. Well, I gave you warning. You had your chance, gentlemen. Very well. Now I reveal your names. And the first name I reveal is that of Charles Potter. Ladies and gentlemen, they're trying murder. I want you to hear these names quickly. I know you will avenge me. The names are...
1: After him, there he goes. Delanya, can you hear me? Are you all right? Hey, Bill, play something quick, will you? Theme, curtain music, anything.

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1: Suspense.
0: Roma Wines, made in California for enjoyment throughout the world.
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1: This is the man in black, here to introduce this weekly half hour of Suspense. Tonight from Hollywood, we again bring you Mr. Orson Welles in the second of two consecutive performances starring Mr. Welles as the protagonist of Kutz Yudmak's novel, Donovan's Brain. The producer of Suspense and its sponsors, the Roma Wine Company of Fresno, California, felt this story so unusual that it merited more than our usual time. So in somewhat of a departure from established radio formulas, we are bringing you the story of Donovan's Brain in two parts. Part one you heard last Thursday, and tonight you will hear part two, the completion of Donovan's Brain.
0: But before we raise the curtain on our suspense play, let's for a moment wish ourselves away to Havana, Cuba, seated at a table in the fashionable Hotel de Nacional de Cuba. Near us, a group of Cubans are entertaining an American visitor. Our American has just remarked that in point of great enjoyment, the Cuban rumba is one of America's most delightful imported dances. And then, raising his wine glass, the Cuban host responds, "Then we have perhaps discharged some part of our debt to you Americans for this wonderful tasting wine that gives us such great enjoyment. It is wine that Cuba imports from your faraway California. It is Roma wine." Americans didn't have to wait for wine connoisseurs of other lands to discover the greatness of California's wine districts, the superb quality of Roma, California wines. So many millions made this discovery for themselves that Roma wines have long been America's largest selling wines. But these millions discovered something more. In Roma wines, they discovered an easy, inexpensive way to increase the delights of daily living. Yes, millions have discovered that Roma wines, as a beverage on the table, and when used in entertaining, add a charm of a special and wholesome kind. I told you Roma wines cost little. That's because here in America, you pay no high import duty, no expensive shipping charges. And two, Roma wines come from Roma's own wineries in the heart of choice California vineyard districts. So cost to you is only pennies a glass for R-O-M-A Roma wines. Made in California for enjoyment throughout the world.
1: And now with part two of Donovan's Brain, and with the performance of Orson Welles as Dr. Patrick Corey, we again hope to keep you in suspense.
4: As I sit now outside my laboratory door writing, under the heading Experiment 87, this final entry in my casebook, I know that these are the last words I shall ever write upon this earth. For those who seek some explanation, I refer them simply to this casebook. Let them read it carefully. Perhaps they may then in some measure understand, if not condone, the awful circumstances under which I have been driven to the most appalling crime against God and nature that it has ever been the fate of mortal man to perpetrate. August 24th. It's now 6 weeks, exactly 42 days, since I began the experiment. For 6 weeks, by artificial means alone, I have kept alive a human brain, completely detached from the body, floating in a bath of serum nourished by a synthetic blood plasma fed through its arteries by an electric pump. It has remained alive, not only alive, but I have succeeded in communicating with it. For I've even induced new growth of brain cells and so tremendously increased its mental faculties that by sheer brain power alone, it has actually been able to communicate its thoughts to me. And each day, my communion with that living, pulsing mass of gray matter that was the brain of William Donovan becomes stronger and stronger. Even now, I sense it striving to reveal some plan to me, something so truly world-shaking in its implications that only such an organism, developed to a point thousands of years ahead of its time, could ever have conceived it. So far I sense this only, but soon I shall know. Indeed, I shall be partner in its execution. What a fool I was ever to have considered for a moment